0: I mean, I think that, so I was struck coming into the game, before the game even started, when we were kind of preparing and hyping the game on our airwaves, and we were talking about it, and there was sound from a press conference last week where Dabo Swinney was asked about what if LSU was potentially looking past Clemson, or were other people overlooking Clemson this year? And Dabo's response was to get indignant. He was like, nobody would ever look past Clemson or overlook Clemson. You know, we've got too many wins, too many championships. You know, we're going to get everybody's best game because we're Clemson. And at the time, I was thinking, you know, I don't know that that's certainly not how I look at this Clemson program anymore. I'm not, you know, Deshaun Watson's not walking through that door. You know, Trevor Lawrence isn't walking through that door. And so I don't see them that way anymore, even before they got blown out. And then, of course, they got on the field and got shellacked. And I think that if anybody didn't have their eyes open as to what Clemson's become, I think after that game, the whole nation was like, oh, yeah, they're not them anymore. Like, Clemson, that wasn't a game that said, okay, these are two powerhouse major programs, and one just got the better of the other that day. This was Clemson didn't have any business on the field with LSU. And that has to reflect on their head coach, Dabo Swinney, particularly because he was so vocal about being the last hard line about, you know, he's not using the transfer portal and he would retire before he ever paid players. Well, that's the game today. And if you're not going to do that, then ultimately your team ends up looking like it looked on Saturday night.
1: Well, this is the question that I think the Clemson man and Clemson woman have to answer. Can Clemson win another national championship playing by Dabo's rules? Because Dabo Swinney has been resistant to building his roster the way that modern programs build rosters. Aggressive transfers, NIL era guys coming to your program. And it's become a tale of two ways to do it. Lane Kiffin has embraced what college football is. Multiple transfers, doesn't matter how much it costs, paying his players. And Dabo is determined, even to his detriment, to put principle over practicality. And I think that's the issue. How much longer can that go on? Here's David Hill, ESPN college football reporter, saying that he doesn't see Clemson moving on from Dabo Swinney anytime soon.
2: The man has two national championships, has coached in two others, and is owed almost $60 million if they were to get rid of him now. And the one thing I feel very confident in saying about Dabo is he ain't walking away on his own. So, like, I think there's a question of, like, is it time? And then there's the question of, is it actually reality? I think the reality is it's not going to happen.
1: And you talked about, you know, Trevor Lawrence not coming through that door and Deshaun Watson not coming through that door. That's the problem. He can't get that caliber of talent at quarterback. And if you look the last 5 years, he has been in a space where really the last 4 years where it's been not Clemson football. He gets rocked in Baton Rouge 51-10 his opener this year. Last year, he gets beaten by LSU 17-10. He only puts up 10 points. Year before that, he takes on Georgia, who was number one. He gets rocked 34-3. Year before that, he takes on Duke. He loses 28-7. He is not the Dabo Swinney-led coached team that he is known for winning the two championships the last 4 or 5 years that he was when he was winning those. It is a different day, a different time, a different era. And the problem is Dabo Swinney is not a different coach. And now that he might even want to try it, I think he's too late to the party to try to start at the starting line now, where it has taken some of these programs 4 and 5 years to build their way up to manage their rosters through transfers and through NIL. And I think he's just too late to the party to turn it around.
0: Yeah, plus it's hard to be something that you're not.
1: Yeah.
0: Right? You know, especially, you know, Dabo was arguably the best coach in football. He was running arguably the best program in football for a significant period of time. You know, 4 national championship appearances, 2 chips. Like, he playing the way, coaching his way got him to the top. But then the game changed. You know, this isn't a case where, you know, we talked a little bit about, maybe we mentioned Bobby Bowden earlier in the show. But, you know, with Coach Bowden, he just got older. You know, like that, and there was no shame in that. Like, he just got older and it became difficult for him to continue to coach at that level. That's not the case with Dabo. He's still in his coaching prime, so to speak. It's just that the game changed. And if you just fundamentally are not, you know, you in your heart, you don't feel like this is the way that you want to coach a program, it's going to be hard to just switch that in midstream, even after it's become clear that your way is not working. And I think about, and now this is fictitious, but about 30 years ago, there was this movie called Blue Chips, right?
1: Yeah.
0: You know, with,
1: I've seen it.
0: Yeah, Nick Nolte was the head coach of a college team, and, you know, Shaq and Penny Hardaway. And the whole premise of the movie was players were getting paid under the table at that time. And was Nick Nolte willing to allow that for his program to win, or did, you know, he want to stick to the old ways? And, you know, he was stuck to the old ways. He was losing. And then his character says, you know what? All right, I'll try it. And he was so miserable, you know, like he was so, even though the team was winning, he was so miserable that at the end of the movie, he ends up leaving the, like, go coach elementary school kids. Now, obviously, that was a movie. But I just, like, when I look at Dabo Swinney, that's what I think of. I'm trying to picture him, you know, talking to the boosters and being good with, yeah, we're going to recruit players and give them X amount of money. And then we're also going to bring in these other players for Y amount of money from the transfer portal. I just don't see it. And if he's not able to do that, I don't see how he can coach in today's NCAA.
1: Well, life is imitating art, because that movie, he did walk away. Well, you know what? Nick Saban walked away.
0: Yep.
1: Jay Wright in basketball, two-time champion. He had enough. He walked away. So will Dabo stick around or walk away, or stick around and be lesser than he used to be or lesser than he can be? Here is Cole Kublik, ESPN college football analyst, on Sunday morning talking about Dabo being in a tough spot because of his quarterbacking situation.
3: I think one thing that we discounted, maybe not discounted, but didn't give enough attention to, was the spot that his quarterback was in. And that is one of the most hyped up, most credentialed, most sought after venues to be involved in the history of college football, and Tiger Stadium, which in and of itself can just absolutely engulf you. I mean, that is a place that, it's like Les Miles said, it's where dreams come to die. That fan base, more so than any fan base in college football, is absolutely ignited by fear and doubt. And when it creeps in, they go bonkers. And there was a little bit of that early, and it allowed them to be a big part of the game. To put Christopher Vezina in that spot, on top of not having a great game plan, I didn't think, to help him out very much, there's part of that we should have saw coming.
1: Well, it's hard for me to feel sorry for Dabo because of his quarterback situation, because he's late to the party on that too. You know, Darian Mensah just transferred to Miami after Carson Beck just transferred to Miami and they went to the title game. Fernando Mendoza transferred into Indiana. You look at what is going on around college football, the best quarterbacks in the land aren't going to Dabo anymore. He just can't straight up recruit them like he used to. That's his problem. That's his fault. That's his charge as a head football coach making more than $11 million a year. And the question is Clemson and the Clemson fan base okay with it? If they're okay with their coach and his philosophy, are they okay with it? Or are you going to maybe have a different view of maybe getting your heads beaten in when you go up against elite talent, which is not what Dabo Swinney used to have?
0: Yeah, it's not what he used to have. It's not what he's accustomed the Clemson fan base to. But yeah, you're right. Like in today's NCAA, the starting quarterback on the mega elite teams are basically getting paid on the order of what the coaches are getting paid. You know, so being able to walk into the room, you know, of a freshman recruit, you know, when they're in high school, you walk into their home and you sit down with their parents and you sell him on the program. That's not enough anymore. You also have to walk in with the financial package. And so, you know, yeah, I always applaud somebody standing on their principles, but I just don't see where Dabo Swinney, with his principles, will be able to maintain his role at the top of the college football game.
1: I think you should be a person of principle. You also should be a person of practicality, and I don't think Dabo Swinney is being practical. ESPN Radio, presented by Progressive Insurance. 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
21: Hey, it's Michelle Smallman, and coming up Tuesday, week one of the NFL season is finally here. 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
23: Going to be interesting because he doesn't have the weapons some of these other quarterbacks have.
24: Carr swings it out far sideline, caught by James, stays on his feet down the sideline for the end zone, touchdown Notre Dame.
25: He has just matured at a very, very, very quick trajectory up. He is truly, truly a leader on that team.
26: 28-point win, the largest in a season opener for the Irish.
0: Did Notre Dame send a message to the country? We'll get to that next here on Amber and Ian with home team Brandon Leakin. Andre Snelling's here on ESPN Radio, the ESPN app, and SiriusXM Channel 80. We saw the domination that LSU placed across the field against Clemson. It was a slower go of it for Notre Dame in their opener as they beat Wisconsin 41-13 at Lambeau Field. So you got an interesting game. One is in a pro stadium, and you have name brand recognition with the Fighting Irish and Wisconsin. The issue is how it looked, and I think that's going to be a narrative for Notre Dame all season long. One, because they're kind of in the ACC and kind of not. And two, the schedule that they have in front of them is not the most daunting schedule in the history of college football. So when you lead 13-10 at halftime, Andre, people are going to have questions. But the second half of the game, I thought, actually gave you a better debate on what the game was as C.J. Carr got himself together. The domination looked like it was supposed to in the eyes of a lot of people in the second half. And now you start to look like you weren't in trouble. It just took you a while to get to what you really needed to do. And your bread and butter got to working for you, which is your quarterback in the second half.
1: Yeah, absolutely. Coming into this week, you know, C.J. Carr was the front runner for the Heisman, because, you know, or one of the front runners for the Heisman, because the expectation was he was going to come out and put up video game numbers all season for a team that could win. And we saw other Heisman contenders really put up those types of just outlandish stats this weekend when, as you pointed out, Carr and the Irish were kind of struggling in that first half. They were only up 13-10 at the half. They, you know, weren't able to put points on the board against the Badgers defense. And so they had to kind of go into halftime, I feel like, and Marcus Freeman had to, you know, maybe read them the riot act a little bit and say, hey, you know, the season has started. We are the number four team in the country. We've got these aspirations. Y'all got to go out and play. And to their credit, in the second half, they did. They went out. They dominated on both sides of the ball, outscored Wisconsin 28-3 in the second half. And so I feel like the things that the Irish could hang their hat on are, one, their defense, right? Because even in the first half, Wisconsin was able to score a little bit, but they only put up one touchdown and two field goals for the game. Their running backs only accounted for 64 total rushing yards for the game. And so Notre Dame's defense looks like it might be according to as advertised. And then the other thing they can hang their hat on is even after a slower start, unlike, say, Oregon, the number two team in the country, who was struggling right up to the end, or, of course, my Wolverines, who also struggled up to the end, and maybe some people said beyond the end, Notre Dame was able to come out and be dominant in the second half against a Big Ten school that, even if they're not expected to contend, it's still a Big Ten school, and Notre Dame should be able to feel good about that.
0: Notre Dame can leave no doubt, Andre, and that was the issue. There was doubt last year. They reeled off 10 in a row, but it was a bunch of teams and a bunch of programs that were easy to beat. Purdue and Arkansas and NC State and Navy and Syracuse and Stanford. You know, they reeled off a lot of wins after dropping their first two games of the season to a 10th-ranked Miami team that ended up being in the college football playoff national championship game, and 16th-ranked Texas A&M. So they played two legit programs to start off the season. They lost both, and it led to doubt at the end of the year. Was it going to be them or Miami? And clearly, Miami proved to be right. They could leave no doubt moving the rest of the way. So for Notre Dame, it does matter what it looks like. It does matter what first and second halves look like. It does matter how it looks when you get to victories this year, because last year, what it looked like cost you at the end and cost you really a bowl game because they decided not to play.
1: Absolutely. And also because, as you pointed out, since the schedule didn't have a lot of great teams on it, starting off 0-2 really came back to bite them, because if you're not playing many great teams, then you have to be dominant. And this season, they also don't have a lot of great teams on the schedule. They have to play the same University of Miami squad. They get them at home this year. And then they've got two other currently ranked opponents in SMU and BYU. But other than that, it's a lot of unranked opponents that they'll be dealing with. So you're right. When they have an opportunity, they have to put a big number on the board. I think ultimately, in the playoff type conversations of last year, the 41-13 win over Wisconsin will still play as that was a dominant victory over a quality program. You know, now had they stayed in that 13-10 range for the game, that would be one thing. But because they were able to blow it out a little at the end, I think that'll help their case.
0: Yeah, you get BYU in the middle of the season in October, October 17th. You get Miami November 19th, and you get SMU the next to last game of the season. So some of those big ranked teams who may or may not be ranked when those games come, but if they are, that'll be the ultimate test this year and the silencer for questions about if there's any doubt. I thought the second half is what they're supposed to look like. And I think that's what a week one is supposed to look like when you don't know what you have and everybody's going out there the first time. The opposite is to be like Michigan or like Oregon, where you're holding on, you're fighting and scratching and clawing to the end. No, you figured some stuff out at halftime. Your quarterback was on target in the second half, and you were able to show dominance. And that is a trait that all championship elite caliber college football playoff teams are able to demonstrate is dominance, and they were able to do that after halftime. And so CJ Carr is going to be a big part of the wins, but also how the wins look for Notre Dame the rest of the season.
1: Yeah, absolutely. And, you know, as we've already kind of talked about a little bit, this is week one. And so in week one, with no college preseason, you're going to get some performances that are a little rusty early on, particularly if your game isn't against a very overmatched opponent. And where Wisconsin, again, they're not intended to be or expected to be particularly challenging for the playoffs this year. They're still a Big Ten school. And so I felt like the first half was Notre Dame's preseason and the second half was kind of who they'll be moving forward.
0: Yeah, I think Marcus Freeman certainly has a great program. He had a really good program last year. They just lost some games early in the season. I think learning tough lessons can, you know, sharpen the iron for the next season. So I think Marcus Freeman, I think CJ Carr and that offensive line are going to figure out some things. They don't have the greatest weaponry in the world, but they do have a quarterback that will be sitting down for the Heisman. All right, coming up, we put a bow on week one of college football with someone in the know. That's next here on Amber and Ian on ESPN Radio and the ESPN app.
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1: I'm Nick DeLuca. Busy Labor Day in baseball. Off day for the Yankees today. Still might be the day's biggest winner. The team activating Captain Aaron Judge off the injured list will return tomorrow to open their series against the Rockies. Judge has missed more than 3 months with a stress fracture in his rib. Three-time AL MVP, batting .248 with 17 home runs and 38 RBIs and a .907 OPS in 59 games this season. Production dipped in May as he played through injury. Big boost for the Bronx Bombers down the stretch. College football capping Labor Day weekend in the ACC. Number 19 SMU and Florida State in Tallahassee delayed due to a power outage. Next update on a start time coming in a few minutes, as they hope to kick off sooner rather than later on ESPN. In the NFL, the Falcons naming a starter. Quarterback Tua Tagovailoa getting the nod to start on Sunday against the Steelers. Head coach Kevin Stefanski saying Cooper Rush will be the team's backup, with Michael Penix Jr. inactive as he continues to recover from last season's torn ACL. U.S. Open in Queens. Men's bracket on Armstrong. Number 14 seed American Lerner Tien and Karen Khachanov in the fourth set. Tien winning back-to-back sets 6-4, 7-6 in a tiebreak after dropping the first. Khachanov up a break in the fourth, as that one has gone lengthy in New York City. Coco Gauff up a break on Iva Jovic, 6-1, now 3-3.
21: Hey, it's Michelle Smallman, and coming up Tuesday, week one of the NFL season is finally here. Will the Seahawks repeat, or will the competition in the NFC be too much to handle? It's on Sportsmanlike, 6 a.m. Eastern, right here on ESPN Radio, ESPN2, and ESPNU.
0: It's Amber and Ian here on ESPN Radio, the ESPN app, and Sirius XM Channel Lady. 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A boatload of stories to talk about in the college football world. Perfect time to talk to the perfect person to get all the information. Heather Dinich, senior writer and national college insider for ESPN, joining us here on Amber and Ian. Thank you so much for your time tonight, Heather.
29: You bet. We got games to talk about, guys. I mean, this is so refreshing, right?
0: News. Court cases, pro players. We finally get to some football. Well, right out of the gate, LSU, they didn't just defeat Clemson. They embarrassed them 51-10. Did Lane Kiffin's victory establish LSU as a dominant force throughout the season? And did it also show that Dabo Swinney's Clemson Tigers are not what they used to be?
29: Yes and yes. This one hit differently than it did a year ago, but in similar fashion, it catapulted LSU into the national title conversation. Last year it was premature. This year it feels like it has some staying power. I was at the game, guys, in Baton Rouge, and it was electric. And it was, I mean, even with a 2-hour rain delay, that was the most water I've ever seen in a press box in my life in all my years in the press box. It could not deter the way these guys played in all three phases of the game and in the coaching game plan. It was just such a well-called, well-executed game that they thoroughly embarrassed Clemson up front. And I have been covering this sport for decades. I was at Georgia Tech in the tunnel the day Dabo Swinney became the head coach at Clemson when Tommy Bowden got fired. I was at the Orange Bowl when he got his rear end handed to him by West Virginia. And this is a different

0: shame today?
1: Because when you look at the NCAA rule and you look at the film and you see number 18's foot go out of bounds, the rule is if the ball touches a player who's out of bounds, the clock stops. The officials did the job they are told to do with the information they have and the replay system available to them. They made the right call. That was not a human error. The problem here is the technology. Everyone wants someone to blame. But what's at the biggest fault here is the fact that what people saw at home is not what the officials saw. The officials did their job and they made the right call. Fans can't understand it, and I certainly don't blame them because they didn't see what the officials saw. That's a question for NBC, which they have tried to answer. I think big picture here, well, two things. One, listen, man, I'm sorry. Michigan's got to play better. You got to play better against Western. It shouldn't come down to that play. We shouldn't be having this conversation. But the other thing, too, is that the Big Ten needs to have a replay system like the ACC, which is so refreshingly, amazingly transparent that the minute something like that happens, everyone at home knows what's going on and why. So, you know, I talked to Mid-American Conference Commissioner John Steinbrecher. He told me that he believes in the integrity of the people and the process that was used. The other thing people need to remember is there's no course of action to be taken. Because the officials made the right call, no one's getting suspended in the officiating crew. No one's getting fined. No one's missing a game. Like, that's not how this works. And officiating, I don't think, ever rises to the level of the NCAA. It's always done at the conference level. So it's not like anything's going to happen. And I don't know about you guys, but I have never in my life seen the outcome of a game changed because of anything done at the officiating level at any sport ever.
2: How much hot water is Kyle Whittingham and Bryce Underwood in the rest of the way? A lot of season to go, but man, after a performance like that at home, how much hot water are they going to be in?
1: Well, I think we'll have a bigger answer to that question on Saturday after Oklahoma comes to town. That's where I'm going next. And, you know, John Mateer is lighting it up. I mean, albeit against a lesser opponent for sure. But if Michigan plays the way it did, they're not going to keep up with them for the first 5 minutes of the game, let alone for four quarters. So I think it could be a long year if they don't figure it out at quarterback. I know that Whittingham came out earlier today, said he's sticking with Underwood as his starter. But You got to play better than that. I mean, anyone watching that could tell you that for sure.
0: Okay. Well, earlier in the conversation, you talked about how LSU has thrown their hat in the national championship hunt. Mm-hmm. What about what Notre Dame accomplished on Sunday night? Did they put the rest of the college football world on notice that the championship might have to go through South Bend?
1: See, I think a lot of people are crushing Notre Dame for the first half. They did not play well. I think Marcus Freeman will be the first person to admit that. But what Notre Dame did that other schools, aside from Ole Miss, didn't have to do is a gut check. They learned something about themselves. And they made adjustments, and they came out in the second half, and they played exponentially better, to the point where, you know, if you didn't watch the game, you would think they just cruised to an easy win against Wisconsin. But those guys, man, they came out fighting. It was like the embodiment of their head coach, Luke Fickell, right? They just wanted to exude a physicality, a toughness, a confidence. And they did that, but they just couldn't sustain it for four quarters. So Notre Dame, to me, is still a national title contender. But when you watch Notre Dame play, you watch Miami play in week one in their respective games, it's really hard not to say Notre Dame's got to make some big progress before Miami comes to town in November.
2: Heather Dinich, ESPN college football reporter, joining us here on Amber and Ian. When you look at Ole Miss, they pull away and they eventually beat Louisville. Do you look at that game as if it was just week one, or should you be concerned as an Ole Miss fan that it took everything in you to pull away from Louisville at the end?
1: if you're an Ole Miss fan, you should be concerned about the defense. It's funny because, like, we talk about this stuff and we forget that there's no preseason. There's no NFL preseason in college football. You just got to go out there and you got to ball immediately, right? And they did it against a pretty darn good Louisville team. So these teams are working things out. I mean, think about the transfer portal, all the new players and new

0: places, and you got to put it all together immediately. And I think Ole Miss was fortunate to be able to come out of there with a win, because Pete Golding talked about this: defensive miscommunication, missed tackles, too many explosive plays. They allowed 12 explosive plays to Louisville. You know, the only other team this weekend that allowed more than that was Clemson to LSU. They allowed 19. LSU's going to be coming to town, coming after Ole Miss. And if they don't shore up that defense, then they're going to be in trouble.
1: Okay, well, speaking of preseason, I would say Ohio State and Texas had the closest thing to a preseason with their week one efforts, where they won by a combined 115-10 margin. But they've got each other in a head-on collision this week. Looking ahead, what are you expecting out of this Ohio State-Texas? And, you know, what does it mean for the program that's able to win it?
0: I'm expecting 500 NFL scouts.
1: I think your expectation will be right.
2: You might be short 100.
0: It is going to be a showcase of NFL talent all over that field. It is going to be awesome. I hope the game lives up to the hype, because these are two uber talented teams. And, you know, one of the things that I've noticed, that I've said before, is that one of the biggest reasons both of them are national title contenders is because their best players aren't even their Heisman Trophy candidate quarterbacks. You know, you look at Ohio State, Julian saying Jeremiah Smith to me is the best player on that team. You look at Arch Manning, Heisman Trophy candidate, best player is Colin Simmons on the defensive line, probably the top player in the SEC to be drafted out of there. So, you know, these guys have talent all over the field. But Sark said this after the game: if they don't shore some things up on their offensive line and run the ball a little bit better, it's going to be tricky. They went through some growing pains, I think, on the O-line. But Arch Manning is just, he grew up in front of a college football audience through the back half of last season, played extremely well, and I expect him to continue that.
2: All right, I'm big on overreacting, Heather. So before we let you go, give us your biggest winner, your biggest loser, and the biggest overreaction after week one.
0: Ooh, okay. Biggest winner, I would say LSU, because they're at the epicenter of college football right now. The way they played, I just thought, you know, they were the total package. Biggest loser was the ACC as a whole conference, because they went 1-5 against Power 4 opponents with a margin of minus 80 in those games, both historically bad for week one in the ACC. And then biggest overreaction, ooh, that's tough. My mind immediately goes to Dabo, but I don't think there's an overreaction this year. So I would say biggest overreaction, maybe something on Oregon. Trying to think, there were so many teams that yanked their QBs in the third quarter. I don't know. What am I missing?
2: No, Oregon's a good call.
1: Yeah.
2: I think a lot of people just want them to completely dominate. And to your point, it's week one. There's no preseason. It took them a while to get themselves together. They got themselves together with a W. So I think that's an excellent call on your part. Well, we thank you for your time, and we look forward to catching up with you as much as we can this college football season, Heather.
0: I'll talk football all day long, my friends. Let's go.
2: Heather Dinich joining us here on Amber and Ian here with Home Team Brandon Leak and Andre Snellings. All right, coming up, which of last year's Super Bowl participants will make the biggest step backwards in 2026? We get to that here on Amber and Ian on ESPN Radio and the ESPN app.
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5: The disrespect is at an all-time high when it comes to Patrick Mahomes. 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
15: In pretty dominating fashion, they win their second Vince Lombardi Trophy.
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19: Man, I'm on cloud nine, I ain't gonna lie.
2: Seattle got itself its second Lombardi Trophy, the sound courtesy of Westwood One. Now, can they do it again? And their opponent, could they do it again? As the Patriots have been known to win a Super Bowl or two, but can one of those teams take a step back? We get into that here on Amber and Ian with home team Brandon Leak and Andre Snellings here on ESPN Radio, the ESPN app, and SiriusXM Channel 80. Ready to take it to the next level? Unleash the beast this college tailgate season with Monster Energy. Tear into a can of the meanest energy drink on the planet. Monster Energy, unleash the beast. Now, somebody's going to be unleashed as we get ready to hit the starting line for the NFL season. Coming up this week, we have a rematch in the first game. First rematch of the Super Bowl participants since 2016, Andre. And it begs the question, can both of these teams play at a high level, make deep postseason runs, or is one of last year's Super Bowl participants looking to take a step backwards in 2026? And when you start looking at that situation, you try to figure out who left, who stuck around, what made them Super Bowl participants. Seattle was in control for most of the game, winning 29-13 in the Super Bowl. The Patriots didn't score in the first three quarters of play, so the dominating defense that showed up a lot of times for Seattle showed up in the Super Bowl. Seattle does lose the Super Bowl MVP, Kenneth Walker III, who goes to Kansas City, but They still have Jackson Smith and Jigba, one of the strongest wide receivers, and a man who just doesn't get any credit, Sam Darnold, who, by the way, just has won 28 games and thrown for more than 4,000 yards in two consecutive seasons. 8,000 yards over the last 2 years is what Sam Darnold has done his 1 year in Seattle and the year before in Minnesota.
1: Yeah, I mean, when you look at these two teams, a lot of times with Super Bowl, there used to be what the Super Bowl hangover, or the idea that typically you would see one Super Bowl team or the other really struggle the next season. And I don't know if that's been the case quite so much lately. I mean, there's been, you know, I think of both times the Eagles made the Super Bowl. They did take a step back to the next year. But even that step back was still double-digit-ish wins and, you know, a playoff-caliber team. With the Patriots and the Seahawks in particular, the Patriots, you would feel like, should take a step forward as an overall organization. Making the move, particularly at wideout, to bring in A.J. Brown and to a lesser extent, but also a valuable extent, Romeo Doubs, giving them more weapons on the outside for Drake May. You would think that should let May take the next step. Last season, he was already the MVP runner-up as a second-year quarterback. So it would feel like their offense should get better and their defense should at least maintain the status quo. But they have a much more difficult schedule this year than last. And so that's where the question arises with them. With Seattle, I feel like they're largely the same team that won the Super Bowl, and they were clearly the better team in the Super Bowl. The question for them, as far as I'm concerned, is their division. Because even though they're the Super Bowl champions, everybody's looking at the Rams and that video game defensive line they put together with Myles Garrett and Aaron Donald, and wondering, does Seattle still have enough to hold them off? And then, of course, the 49ers are healthier this year as well, so the NFC West is ridiculous. But I think both teams could be solid. It's just kind of a matter of where they stand versus their competition.
2: I agree with you. I think the schedule is the biggest reason why I would say the Patriots have the biggest opportunity to take a step back, because they had a cakewalk. Two things can go on at the same time. You can have a quarterback hitting on all cylinders and things going your way, but you could also have a cakewalk. You know, Miami a couple of times losing record, Carolina losing record, New Orleans losing record, Tennessee losing record, Cleveland, Atlanta, Tampa Bay, New York, Cincinnati, the Giants losing records. You didn't have the great go of it. And you got Miami and the Jets two times apiece. So I think the schedule kind of met with a quarterback who was hitting a pretty good stride. They do add A.J. Brown, which helps, but I think now having a tougher gauntlet to run through, and the fact that the Seahawks had already been through one, when you talk about having to defend off the Rams anyway in their division last year, I think the bigger chance for a team to have a bigger drop-off, even adding A.J. Brown, is the New England Patriots.
1: Yeah, I think that there's logic in that. Question, do you think there's any carryover or negative impact at all of kind of the offseason issues that the Patriots had with their head coach, Mike Vrabel? Or do you think that it's the kind of thing that will be left in the offseason, and however they perform this season will be independent of that?
2: I think that's in the past. I think that's more of a personal situation, and it's kind of like if a player has an incident off court or off field and it happens before the season, you talk about it because there's nothing to talk about, which is the worst time for you to get into trouble because there are no games, and then everybody moves on. I think the bigger conversation is A.J. Brown going to make a big enough difference? Because I don't think they would have been able to get past Denver. I think Denver was a better team last year, and then they had an injury at the very end of the season to Bo Nix. So I am more interested in seeing what A.J. Brown has an effect on, as opposed to the off-field situation with their head coach. And, you know, also, now what's it going to be like to be chased? Your quarterback did very, very well last year, but now playing some better teams and tougher competition, what is that going to look like, even though he has another weapon, and probably the best weapon, without a doubt, he's had since he's been a pro?
1: Yeah, I would agree with that. And if we kind of shift back to the Seahawks, I wonder if, you know, I mentioned the Rams and all of the hype that they're getting because they've put together this all-star team of all defensive players. But does that actually help Seattle, right? Because even though they won the Super Bowl, now the bullseye is on the Rams. It's almost like the Rams are the hunted team, even though they didn't win, whereas the 49ers, the 49ers as well, they're in the mix. But the Seahawks, it almost feels like maybe they could be the hunters, which isn't normally the case when you have a Super Bowl champion. And as you pointed out, Sam Darnold has played dang good as a quarterback for multiple years now. So I feel like he might also be ready to kind of put the game manager tag to rest and show what he can actually do.
2: Yeah, man, the man keeps throwing touchdowns. He keeps winning double-digit games. And I just think that Seattle's more grizzled. They have the Rams. They have the 49ers. And the 49ers were injured a lot. I think we were the only two not on the 49ers injured list last year, Andre. So they are expecting to be...
1: I spent week 17 on the injured list. I was on there.
2: To be a little bit more healthy. So I just think they're going to be a little bit more sharp. All right, coming up, we have a situation where Ian Fitzsimmons talks to a great tight end. We'll hear him next here on Amber and Ian on ESPN Radio on the ESPN app.
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8: I'm Nick DeLuca. Busy baseball Labor Day. The Bronx Bombers getting a boost off the IL. Yankees activating captain Aaron Judge will return tomorrow to open their series against the Rockies. Judge has missed more than 3 months with a stress fracture in his rib. Yankees have gone 45-39 in his absence, offense ranking 26th in runs scored during that time. Three-time AL MVP, hitting .248 with 17 homers and 38 RBIs, 907 OPS in 59 games this season, battling through that injury. In the NFL, the Falcons finally naming a starter. Quarterback Tua Tagovailoa getting the nod on Sunday against the Steelers, with Michael Penix still not ready to return. ESPN's Adam Schefter with the latest on the QB situation in Atlanta.
9: They were fine with Tua. They thought he did a good job, but Penix also did not have a chance to really distinguish himself, and it took him a while to get ready, and he still has only gone through a week of practice. It's been one 11-on-11 week of practice for him, so he needs more time to get ready. And I think that Penix, at some point in time, here, probably sooner rather than later, will get his crack and get his turn to be the starter.
8: Schefter on the Pat McAfee Show. Elsewhere, the Giants are releasing wide receiver Darius Slayton. Was the longest tenured member of the team, had fallen down the depth chart. Slayton was in the second year of a three-year, $30 million contract. College football, number 19 SMU and Florida State closing in on kickoff, delayed due to a power outage in Tallahassee.
27: Hey, it's Michelle Smallman, and coming up Tuesday, week one of the NFL season is finally here. Will the Seahawks repeat, or will the competition in the NFC be too much to handle? It's on Sportsmanlike, 6 a.m. Eastern, right here on ESPN Radio, ESPN2, and ESPNU.
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2: It's Amber and Ian. They have the night off, well-deserved, for Labor Day. Home team Brandon Leak and Andre Snellings in for those two here on ESPN Radio, the ESPN app, and SiriusXM Channel 80, all presented to you by Progressive Insurance. You can be a part of any conversation tonight at 1-888-SAY-ESPN. That's 1-888-729-3776. Some news for this Labor Day: Aaron Judge activated after being injured over the last 3 months. He gets a chance to finish the month of September, hopefully, with the Yankees. Yankee fans have to be stoked about that. And we have an update on a delayed game, as FSU is hosting SMU for an ACC showdown, and the lights went out. The power went out, Andre. And so it looks like they are slated for a 9:15 starting time. Now, my wife is Florida State alum, so I have to be careful with the jokes, with the kiki and a ha-ha, because I don't root for them, but I don't root against them, growing up in Atlanta and being a fan of the Bulldogs and Georgia Tech. But the first thing that popped into my mind, is this an omen? Right. The light's going out.
1: And is it better for them, you know? Is it better for them to maybe not have to face a team that might not be too friendly to them once the game actually starts?
2: I'm glad you said it, and I didn't have to.
1: I'm trying to look out for you.
2: So we'll update you on that. So 9:15 Eastern Standard Time is now the scheduled kickoff between Florida State and SMU. It is time for football, and we'll have some football this week as we get ready for the NFL. The Buffalo Bills get ready for the Houston Texans, a primetime matchup of two really good teams and postseason teams last year, and it's a perfect time to see where the Bills are. They've come close, but they just haven't been able to get over the hump. Our Ian Fitzsimmons had a chance to sit down with Bills tight end, the Pro Bowler Dawson Knox, to talk about his outlook on 2026 for the Buffalo Bills.
28: All right, Dawson, a lot of people don't know the origin of Mr. Brightside being played after your Bills win games. Go, because it involves your wedding and Dalton Kincaid. Go ahead, man. The floor is yours. Clear up everything that's on the internet right now.
10: Yeah, so the Origins, they played it just randomly one game a few years back. And then I think it was the following week, you know, it was towards the end of the game. I think we were up pretty big, and Dalton says to me, "Man, they need to play some more killers." And I was like, "Yeah, we need Mr. Brightside." And one of us was mic'd up at the time. I can't remember if it was me that was mic'd up or him that was mic'd up. And so apparently, you know, the video team or whoever heard that. And then the next game, they played that clip of us talking about it. Oh, we need the killers. We need Mr. Brightside. And then rolled right into playing it. You know, the fans were loving it. We were dancing around. Fans were singing all the words, even when they cut the music off. You know, we went on to win that game. And I think that was towards the end of the season. And then that summer was my wedding. That was kind of a hit song. All the guys were on the dance floor. You know, it was like a herd of just large
28: beef
10: humans jumping around. They lifted me and my wife up. And that was just kind of the highlight of the reception. And then I think there was a video of that that got out. And then that kind of started circulating, adding to the hype. And then that next season, it just got played at every home game, you know, after we were winning at the end. And it kind of seemed to just catch fire. And it's something that I hope continues for the rest
28: Amen.
10: Of the history of the Bills.
28: Dude, how cool would that be? At least, how cool would that you started that tradition?
10: I know. That'd be really cool. I hope they keep it going, especially, I mean, I think we got plans to keep it rolling at least for this year. So I'd be interested to see the poll, you know, like fans, if the majority prefers it or doesn't care. But it seems to me that
28: they love
10: the vast majority loves Mr. Brightside.
28: Dawson Knox, tight end, Buffalo Bills, joining us here on ESPN Radio, getting you ready for the NFL season, which is right around the corner. Before we get to ball, this was your first offseason with a newborn, right? Born late winter, but first offseason with the baby. How'd that go?
10: That's right. It was awesome. It was so much fun just navigating, you know, our routine, being back in, you know, Middle Tennessee with her for the first time, letting her see my side of the family a bunch. She's the first grandchild on both sides, so she was getting all the love and attention and getting spoiled and all those things. But just gotten real fun taking her around and doing stuff. And now as she's becoming a little more aware of things, her little personality starting to come out. Just so much fun getting back home to her after work as well. But this off season was great, made some good memories. And I think it's just going to keep getting more fun from here, too.
28: Ain't no doubt about it. All right, let's get the ball, man. You know him well. Obviously, he was your OC, but now he's your new head coach in Joe Brady. What's been the biggest change in camp coming into week one that you kind of seen or sensed?
10: It's just been so much fun. Like, Joe is, he's got such a good feel for us as the players, like, you know, how we're feeling, what we need in practice, the type of energy that is contagious. He's big on hyping the guys up when a big play is made, you know, partying in the end zone, celebrating on defense as well for TFLs, interceptions, those sorts of things. And, you know, helping a guy up off the ground every time, you know, someone gets tackled, just kind of those camaraderie things I think are huge, building the chemistry and building the locker room to where we're really playing for each other. And I think when you're playing for more than yourself, that's when you're playing your best ball. So I think that sort of energy, that vibe has been huge for us, and I think that's going to carry us forward throughout the season too. When things are bad, when things are good, it's going to be a ton of fun, and it's been really fun playing for them, and it's easy to get hyped up, ready to go.
28: What are some of the things that you guys do away from ball that is that camaraderie building type exercise that just comes organically?
10: Yeah, I mean, it could be something as simple as just doing a dinner at someone's house. Like,
28: yeah,
10: Josh has guys over all the time. We do our tight end dinners, you know, pick a random restaurant around Buffalo, go out to eat. You know, this off season, getting on the golf course, just little things. Like, it's rarely planned, you know, far in advance, but it could be, you know, just on a whim. Like,
28: that's
10: after
28: the best.
10: A game. Hey, guys,
28: yeah,
10: let's all go hang out at my house.
28: Absolutely.
10: Like, you know, a week or two ago, we were having a joint practice in Cleveland, and a few of us brought our Xboxes we set up in a conference room and played Black Ops Zombies for a few hours every night in Cleveland. So that was fun. I think it's just little things like that that, you know, kind of put football on the back burner. And it, that chemistry, that camaraderie is so huge. And that's something that's been easy because I feel like genuinely all the guys in this locker room love each other and it's fun to hang out and just a bunch of guys, you know, that really care about each other, really love hanging out and just chopping it up whenever we can.
28: Bills tight end Dawson Knox, proud of Ole Miss, joining us here on ESPN Radio. You mentioned Josh Allen there. Give us something or a story or something about him that nobody knows that you've been dying to tell, because I know you've got one in your holster right now.
10: Oh, man.
28: That giggle told me that something popped into your head right away.
10: I mean, there's so many good Josh stories. A funny one is my rookie year, he had, like, you know, a couple boxes of his rookie card that had just come out. And I don't know why, but he hid, like, 100 different rookie cards in my locker all over the place. He put some in my wallet, like, taped one inside my shoe somehow. I don't know how he got it in there. A couple on my helmet. I actually went out and did a walkthrough with one of my shoes, and I didn't even notice I was out there. He taped one to my back plate. Like, one, it's still there. He taped one to the back plate on my shoulder pads. Didn't even notice, so I got out of practice, and someone's like, what is that? You a Josh Allen fan? I was like, yeah, I love Josh. What's up? And they're like, you got a rookie card on your back plate there. So it's funny, actually. It's been there now for 8 years.
28: I can't believe it's still there.
10: Funny looking at his personality. I know he's funny, man. He's got a great sense of humor, and that's why the guys love him so much. He's funny. He's always looking to do the little pranks like that.
28: That is an absolute outstanding story, man. And I've go leading to the personality of your quarterback there and Josh Allen. All right, before we turn you loose, we know you're hacked off as the way last season ended, and you've been there so close so many times. Why might this season be a little bit different?
10: It's been tough because, you know, you look at the last several seasons and, you know, we're of the mindset it's, you know, if we're not winning the Super Bowl, it feels like we came up short. And I think that's the, you know, pros and cons of having such a great team. I think, you know, there's some teams that'll, you know, consider making the playoffs a win. But for us, we're not afraid to say that we're trying to go win the Super Bowl. And I think this year, the energy that's in this locker room, the way the guys are really rallying around each other, you know, both offense and defense. And it's so much fun to see, like, the offensive guys celebrating the defensive guys and vice versa, because a lot of times, you know, it can be pretty separate. We're rarely with the defense. They have different meeting times. They have different workouts. But when you can see the defense make a big play, go out and celebrate with them just the same as you might celebrate a touchdown, and they do that with us, I think that style of camaraderie, that style of chemistry is going to take us a long way. And I think you can feel that love that goes around this locker room, that I know the guy next to me's got my back, I got his back, and I think that's crucial for a good team. And I'm really excited to see where that takes us, because we're really looking forward to this season.
28: Hey, I'll see you at the library soon. And if you don't know what the library is when it comes to Ole Miss, and you ain't been, and you're missing out. Dawson, stay healthy. Best of luck. Man,
10: no
28: best
10: doubt.
28: Of the fan, man. Appreciate you.
10: That's right. Thanks, Ian. I appreciate you. Go Bills.
2: Ian Fitzsimmons with Dawson Knox, Buffalo Bills tight end. All right, coming up is SMU head coach Rhett Lashley setting his team up for failure. We'll get to that here on Amber and Ian. He's Andre Snellings. I'm home team Brandon Leak. 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
2: The lights are on in Florida State, but there's a lot off. We'll get to it here on Amber and Ian. 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You can reach out at 1-888-SAY-ESPN. That's 1-888-729-3776. So we've seen some delays over the weekend. In Baton Rouge, they had the weather delay. Now there's been a power delay at Doak Campbell Stadium in Florida State, and now they're about to be underway as they've just kicked off. The lights have come back on, but Andre, apparently there are a lot of things off. Apparently the PA system will not be functioning properly, at least as of kickoff. The player-to-coach communication systems will not be working. It looks like there's a problem with Wi-Fi in the building, and the game clock will be kept on the field. Also, another piece of information, Rhett Lashley, head football coach of the SMU Mustangs, told ESPN sideline reporter Taylor McGregor his team did not prepare and is not prepared for not having communication with the sidelines and the coaches. That is an admission you certainly cannot admit to on nationally televised football games.
1: Yeah, yeah. An admission against your own interests, or said another way, dog, some, you got to keep some stuff to yourself.
2: Amen. Amen.
1: I mean, because, you know, if you saw that and we saw that, presumably somebody on the SMU sideline also saw that. And so their defensive game plan just said, wait a minute, say what? the quarterback can't talk to the, oh, yeah. You know, they over there rubbing their hands together, and it's all because the coach admitted some stuff. Because, you know what, the SMU, maybe their team didn't practice either, but they didn't say that stuff, so you can't just, you know, try to attack them on it.
2: What does that mean? You have to practice for two-minute drills. You have to practice for silent counts. You have to practice for 107,000 people, maybe in a stadium where you can't communicate, and it would be hard to get communication in anyway. What does that mean? You did not practice at all. Your team is not prepared to communicate without the communication devices. That is, at the very least, a dereliction of your duty. You have to account for everything as a head football coach at any level, but particularly at the level SMU is in the ACC. They have visions of being ACC champions and going to the college football playoff.
1: Yeah, in the immortal words of that philosopher Kevin Hart, oh, they're going to learn today. Like, you know, you may have not practiced or prepared for it, and that was not a great decision, but Ashton Daniels is about to go out there in front of the entire world and try to show that, you know, he could perform at a high level. And, oh, by the way, the final primetime game of the opening weekend of college football. And as Heather Dinich pointed out to us, the ACC has one win and has been outscored as a conference by 80 points. So all told, that probably isn't the way that Florida State would want to go into this particular game.
2: Well, this is already on Rhett Lashley if they don't win. If they don't win by whatever, one score, 1 2-point conversion, you know, one comeback, one stop, he's going to have to answer some questions on why his team wasn't prepared for something that could happen, not just tonight, but any night. That could happen in a championship game, ACC title game, college football playoff game, college football playoff national championship game. Man, you have to be prepared for anything when you are playing at this level. So we'll see how things manifest itself as SMU and Florida State finally kicking off after a delay at the stadium at Florida State. We were talking or heard from the Buffalo Bills tight end who has been a Pro Bowler, Dawson Knox. He was interviewed by Ian Fitzsimmons last segment. And it begs the question, is this the year for the Buffalo Bills? Can they get over the hump this year? Is this the opportunity for them to make a ticket punched to the Super Bowl? Can they finally get themselves over the hump? Because for the last 4 years, they've been right there, and then right there has been snatched right from under their feet.
1: It's really hard to, you know, you can only say next year so many times, right? You know, like next year. No, next year. No, next year. You know, like Kanye West and my other bands. Like at some point, next year has to be this year. And with the Bills, it is hard not to feel like the opportunity may have passed, because the talent on offense, they've still got Josh Allen. But last year we saw they just kind of tried to make Josh Allen the entire offense outside of the running game. But, you know, they have not invested a lot in their wide receivers. Now, they brought in DJ Moore, and that's an upgrade. But you look at the rest of their receiving core, it's not clear that they have enough firepower to really be able to contend at the Super Bowl level. And they're just going to be relying on Josh Allen to make up for that. And it hasn't worked yet, you know. I mean, it's still possible. They're still a really good team. And going into a season, it kind of anything could happen. But, yeah, the window does seem like it's not quite as wide open as it was maybe a few years back.
2: Last 3 years for the Buffalo Bills, the final game of the season last year in the divisional round against the Broncos, they lose 33-30. Josh Allen, oh, he's responsible for the loss. He did have 283 yards passing, three touchdowns, but he had four total turnovers, two picks and two fumbles. The year before, the AFC Championship game against the Kansas City Chiefs, they fall 32-29. Josh Allen, 237 yards, two touchdowns, no interceptions, and he had 39 rushing yards. And then the year before that, they lose to the Chiefs 27-24. Josh Allen had 186 yards, but he also added 72 yards on the ground and two rushing touchdowns. And that game ended with a wide right finish as Tyler Bass missed a 44-yarder to tie the game. So they've been right there at the end of the season, right there at the end of their postseason games. and right there to the final end, even in overtime, and they just can't get over the hump. I just think at some point it's not going to be because of Josh Allen. For the love, the Buffalo Bills defense is going to have to make a stand and come up with a turnover or a stop or something that gives the Buffalo Bills the ball with a four-minute drive where they can bleed the clock. They keep putting it in the hands of Josh Allen. He keeps getting there, but the defense is also responsible for this team getting to the next level.
1: The defense is also responsible. They have to improve on that front. You know, Denver put up 33 points in that playoff game, yep, and they weren't exactly an offensive juggernaut. But it felt like last season was the opportunity. Like, to me, they felt like they should have beaten Denver. You know, Bo Nix had been dealing with injuries at the end of the season. And, you know, he's a young quarterback. And Buffalo finally didn't have to deal with either Patrick Mahomes or Joe Burrow, right? Like, that was always the thing was, okay, Josh Allen has been playing like an MVP even in the playoffs. But when he does, he runs into another transcendent MVP-caliber quarterback. Well, that wasn't the case last year against Denver. Buffalo had the experience, and it really felt like if they were going to do it, that might have been their year. Like I said, anything could happen, but it just, you know, I'm not as optimistic on them as I was maybe at this time last season.
2: Windows do close. Oh, they close, and they can close quickly. And they can close while your quarterback is still playing at a high level. And so earning the opportunities that they have earned, you can also burn those opportunities. And sometimes being there a few times, that is your window. And then things don't go your way. And then you have turnovers early, or somebody gets injured, or the other team gets off to a better start. And luck and fortune don't favor you to be there at the end. So the Buffalo Bills, I think, are playing in a situation where they need to finish up and they need to figure out how to do some things. Coming up, we'll see whether or not it's a big deal or no big deal when we return here on ESPN Radio and the ESPN app.
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14: I'm Nick DeLuca. Labor Day across Major League Baseball. Yankees off today, activating Captain Aaron Judge from the IL to return tomorrow to open their series against the Rockies. Judge has missed more than 3 months with a stress fracture in his rib. Yankees going 45-39 in his absence. The offense ranking 26th in runs scored since he was first out. ESPN's Tim Kirchen on Judge's return to the Yankee lineup.
22: I fully expect him to be a really good hitter, like, right away, because that's who he is. He's the best player in the American League when he's healthy. But I just have to see how much rust there is. And when you're 6'7", 282, it's a little harder to get yourself back into shape because you're so big. This game is not built for position players to be this big.
14: Kirchen on baseball tonight, three-time AL MVP, batting 248 with 17 home runs and 38 RBIs so far this season. In tennis, Coco Gauff rolls against Iva Jovic. Straight sets win 6-1, 6-4 to advance to the U.S. Open quarters. On the men's side, Karen Khachanov and Lerner Tien in a fifth set, tied at four games apiece on serve. At Armstrong on Arthur Ashe, number one seed Alexander Zverev taking on Luciano Dardari. Zverev off a break already in the first three games to love. In college football, number 19 SMU, Florida State waiting out that power outage. Mustangs taking an early 7-0 lead.
23: Hey, this is Rich Eisen. 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
2: The lights are on. 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
25: All righty, gentlemen. How's it going? 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
2: It's rolling along.
25: Life is good. It's flying, right? I got coffee. Yeah. There you go. I had some pizza. I'm a happy man. And you had your peanut butter energizer. Oh, yeah. And they gone, too. So maybe that's why I got so much energy. I'm only halfway through the coffee, and I'm in here like Cornholio. Like, I got energy. He's wired. All righty, gentlemen. Let's start off in the world of college football. Bill Belichick
3: head coach of the North Carolina Tar Heels, said on Monday that he believes North Carolina totally had an atmosphere of following rules amid a school investigation into conduct within his football program. As we've known for a little bit, that investigation revolved around Michael Lombardi, who has since resigned. Bill Belichick went on to say, obviously, everybody's responsible, including me, for doing things properly, and we intend to do that. Big deal or not a big deal, home team, Bill Belichick believing that North Carolina followed the rules.
2: It's a big deal. I mean, how many gates did they have in New England? You know, how many investigations? How many side stories did they have outside of the football when he was head coach of the New England Patriots? Now he comes to college football where he's supposed to represent the leader of men. He's supposed to be an example, Renee. So if you've got malfeasance, if you have shenanigans, if you have foolishness or tomfoolery, yeah, it's going to be a big deal. So, yeah, he needs to address this. He needs to talk about it, and there bet not, as we say down here in the South, bet not be any fire to any of the smoke. Hopefully everybody's cleared and we can just focus on the football.

0: week one. We're finally here. After months and months of just sitting around and watching the New York Knicks win their first NBA championship in 53 years.
1: I knew you would sneak that in. I knew it.
2: Here they go, Andre.
0: Or, you know, Spain lifting the World Cup at New York, New Jersey Stadium over the summer, right? And a summer without Aaron Judge for the New York Yankees, right? The NFL season is finally here. Thank you, thank you, thank you very much. But unfortunately, for the Dallas Cowboys, starts off with a little bit of bad news. They announced today that they will be without Pro Bowl left guard Tyler Smith for at least the first four games of the regular season after he underwent surgery on his left thumb. Smith attempted to play through the injury, but he and the club came to the realization that surgery, which will repair a ligament tear, was the best option after trying different ways to protect the joint. The earliest Smith could return would be October 8th against the Tampa Bay Buccaneers, but that would be on a short week with a Thursday kickoff. The Cowboys play the Green Bay Packers on October 18th, which, if everything lines up, if the stars align and the football gods love us, Micah Parsons will also be back for that game. Big deal, not a big deal. Dre, Tyler Smith being out for the first four games of the regular season for the Cowboys.
1: It's a huge deal. The Cowboys, their success is predicated largely on what their offense can do. And their offense is only going to go as far as the offensive line takes them. So if they're without their all-pro left guard, and oh, by the way, their starting left tackle, Tyler Guyton, is also questionable in dealing with injury issues. Having that type of weakness on their offensive line is something that they're going to have to seriously address and be aware of going into this season. And if, as you pointed out, all the stars align and they face Micah Parsons across on the other side of the field, they're definitely going to need to be as healthy and as put together as they can be if that happens.
2: Yeah, that's a big deal. They gave up 30 points a game. First defense in the NFL, so they have to make sure that Von Miller and the additions fill in those problems and fix them, but you still need to go where your bread is buttered. That's the offense. And if you have anything that is wrong with the offense and the defense doesn't come around, you have a big problem in Big D. So, yes, this is a big deal for the Dallas Cowboys.
0: Well, ladies and gentlemen, it's been 99 days, if my math is correct. The sun is shining over the Bronx, New York.
2: Here he goes. Justin, here he goes, Andre.
0: Justin, please, my friend, if you will. Aaron Judge. The court is back in session. He is off the injured list for the New York Yankees. The captain is officially back after taking live batting practice at the stadium today. The New York Yankees announced that Aaron Judge will be making his return to the lineup against the Colorado Rockies on Tuesday after missing more than 3 months with a fractured rib. The 34-year-old, who broke his first rib making a diving catch in late April, tried to play through the injury but was shut down May 31st, which was an awful birthday gift because mine is June 1st, so that was terrible. But the Yankees have actually gone 45-39 in his absence and maintained a firm hold onto the AL's top wildcard spot. So they're hoping with Aaron Judge coming back that they'll be able to seal it up and come back in the division to overtake the Rays. But home team, big deal, not a big deal. The captain is back.
2: It's a big deal. I mean, look, he's returning with the Yankees, four games behind Tampa Bay. They're trying to hold on to a small lead in the AL wildcard race, and he is a difference maker. They could ease him back in, you know, with the DH spot and, you know, limit his situation in the outfield. So it is the right time for teams to get hot. You want to get hot at the end. And so guys that have been out now with less than a month to go, he has enough time to get adjusted to the end of the regular season, maybe solidify a wild card spot. Who knows? If something bad happens to Tampa Bay, maybe you can overtake them. Tampa Bay has to deal with the Braves coming up this week. So maybe it's the perfect time for him to come back. But without a doubt, this is a big deal, not just for the Yankees, but for baseball. You want your star players ready to go in the postseason for the national audience to view.
1: Absolutely. Particularly with the American League being as it is, not very good, the Yankees have a window to potentially try

0: try to represent the AL in the World Series. You pointed out that they've still got the top wild card spot. Well, they still have the second best record in the American League behind only Tampa Bay. And their struggles without Judge have been on offense. And so you put the best hitter in the American League back in the middle of the lineup. All of a sudden, the Yankees become a much bigger threat because, you know, their pitching is getting to where it needs to be. You know, Gerrit Cole is back. They have one of the best ERAs in the American League. You know, if everybody's all rising to Aaron Judge, then this could be a big deal for the Yankees and also for the American League. And we have a touchdown in the football game, but that's another point.
1: Yep, Florida State actually scored Ashton Daniels' 8-yard touchdown run, even though we can't really see in-game updates. But it looks like the clock's moving on the screen, so they might have fixed everything around there. But we actually have one more person in the room who is a huge Yankee fan.
2: Oh boy.
1: Justin, who will let us know if it's a big deal or not a big deal that the captain, Aaron Judge, is back with the New York Yankees. Justin, what do you think?
3: Yeah, this is a huge deal. Because I don't have the numbers in front of me, but the offense has taken a hit for the Yankees since Aaron Judge went down with injury. Cody Bellinger got hurt. He came back, hasn't provided. Ben Rice, most importantly, has taken a hit in his production since Aaron Judge went on the IL. To get Aaron Judge back, even if Aaron Judge were to struggle out of the gate with rust, it opens up the rest of the lineup to see, you know, better pitches to hit and start producing at the level it was when Judge was still in the lineup. So this is a big deal. Renee, it's such a big deal that I am going to go to one of his first games back this week against the Colorado Rockies, most likely Thursday night. This is a big deal.
1: Oh, well.
0: It must be a big deal to get you to go watch the Colorado Rockies.
3: Hey, cheap tickets, dude.
1: It was such a big deal at some point that I actually went to go see the then Oakland A's at the stadium. Like, who would want to do that to me?
0: They're the only team in baseball with no first name.
1: Exactly.
0: They're just the Athletics.
2: The A's, the Athletics.
1: All right, last one for us, gentlemen. This one's more personal for me. So we've been together for what now? About 3.5 hours, I would say, right?
0: Yeah.
1: Six o'clock Eastern time?
2: Yeah.
1: We've done Freddie and Harry. We've done, obviously, the 2 hours of Amber and Ian here. But something that happened to me before. I'm so locked into the show, right? I'm making sure everything's going smoothly, that we're hitting all the right things that we need to hit on. And it escaped my mind. 8 o'clock Eastern time. Renee Canales had a fantasy football draft.
2: Oh.
1: And I'm sitting here minding my business, making sure the show's running. And I get an alert on my phone that I auto-drafted.
0: Yeah.
1: Ended up with Ja'Marr Chase.
0: Okay. All right. That's
1: not bad, right? Not bad.
0: Right.
1: Still. Is it a big deal or not a big deal, Dre? That I completely forgot that I had a fantasy football draft today.
0: So it doesn't have to be a big deal because sometimes life happens and you know, with this being a snake draft as opposed to an auction league, it's not like you missed out on somebody. You know, you got Ja'Marr Chase. That's who I would have advised you pick there anyway. But maybe that's the question. Is it a big deal? Like, you literally have an employee from ESPN Fantasy sitting in the room next to you. You didn't ask for any advice, even once you got back on there. Like, so I don't know if I should consider it a big deal. That, you know, you tried to do this without me.
1: I don't know, home team. How do you feel about that?
2: It's not a big deal. Especially, do you have the opportunity to turn it off?
1: I'm not too sure.
2: You can't do it, so don't worry about it.
1: I didn't do too much investigation, but yeah.
2: This is not a big deal because you will end up with a decent team, as it's just hard to flub a fantasy football team. And you know the first three rounds, you're going to be in the realm to get the best players anyway. So the draft is usually won towards the back end. You're going to have to be quick on the waiver wire, sir. And that is where your fantasy bones will be made. But no, I don't think this is a big deal because you still will end up with a decent football team.
1: I appreciate you guys. Thank you for making me feel better about my my forgetfulness.
3: See, and I saw his team and what it came out to be, and I think he's going to finish last.
2: Oh, boy.
0: I was going to say, you said a decent football team. Home team, nobody wants their fantasy squad to be decent.
2: Well,
0: you know,
2: you're
0: trying to take home the chip.
2: Well, that's what happens when you don't show up for your fantasy football draft. Great stuff for big deal or not a big deal, Renee. All right, coming up, why did a hat become the center of attention. We'll get to that on Amber and Ian. He is Andre Snellings. I'm home team Brandon Leak. Is ESPN Radio, the ESPN app, and SiriusXM Channel 80.
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7: Hey, y'all, it's Kyle Bailey coming up on a Tuesday show. We dive deeper into Panthers and Bears in week one. 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

0: hat creates controversy in a Major League Baseball game, and we're getting into it right now on Amber and Ian. He is Andre Snellings. I'm home team Brandon Leak here on ESPN Radio, the ESPN app, and SiriusXM Channel 80. You can be a part of the conversation at 1-888-SAY-ESPN. That's 1-888-729-3776. So you have a baseball game where you have a stadium, and you have two teams, and you have fans, and you have players, and you have umpires to officiate the game. And umpires should be given the proper respect. Without officials, Andre, we have no game. It's easy to say these guys are blind, they don't know what they're doing. No, umpires deserve a lot of respect. All officials at any level, because without them, there is no game. All right? They're properly vetted. We make sure they're qualified, and we credential the worthy, or so we think. And umpire Doug Eddings called into question all of that when he got in the way of Cardinals rookie Hansel Rincon as he makes his major league debut. And he stops a game as the youngster is on the pitcher's mound with a hat that's a little bit crooked to the side. Not something we have never seen before, because C.C. Sabathia used to do it. Fernando Rodney used to do it. And a host of other names we could call out that used to do it or are doing it now. He's doing the same thing. The umpire takes off his mask, asks the home plate catcher to say something to his catcher and interferes with the game. He ends up creating a scene for something, one, that didn't seem like it was, one, a big deal, but two, creating an unnecessary confrontation for something that was not in violation of the rules. I ask you, why does a hat become the center of attention? It's because an umpire, in my opinion, with an ego, made it so.
1: Yeah, my grandparents was both from the South, my dad's parents, and they had this expression. If something was like silly or stupid, they wouldn't say it was dumb. They would say dumpf. They were like, it's just dumpf. And so that whole scenario, watching it play out, this guy, you know, the pitcher, he's confused. Like, the look on his face, he's like, what? You know, fix my hat. You know, and you could read the lips, and the umpire is like, you're not going to be on the field, you know, looking like that. And, you know, and it was just like, why is this a big, why are you making this a big deal? This is this kid's major league debut. And oh, by the way, the umpire ends up throwing the manager out, you know, because the manager comes out to defend his rookie, and you can read his lips too. And the stuff that I could say on the radio was pretty much him telling the referee, I mean, the umpire, like, grow up. Like, this kid's a rookie. This is his first game. I'm sure his parents are probably here. You know, like, he's already going to be nervous. This is his first major league game. And you're going to make this type of big deal, this type of disruption, you know, you're going to disrupt him. And then you disrupt our team because he ends up throwing out the manager when the manager is just saying, grow up, because the umpire clearly in this situation needed to be more mature about it, how he handled it.
0: And it's all ego, and it was all about him. And it's really dangerous, because something as silly as that, it makes me question everything about the guy. And I could, you know, you could go along a long list of players, current and former, that have a problem with certain umpires. Doug Eddings is one. You can ask my man, Chipper Jones, one of the jewels of the Braves, what he thinks of Doug Eddings. A guy that gets in the way. C.B. Buckner is another official. And Angel Hernandez, infamously known for having some opinions and some calls that players regularly disagreed with. But to me, this is dangerous, because if he'll do something this flippantly, and oh, by the way, the Cardinals manager ends up saying he said that the kid is not going to wear his hat like that on my field.
1: Exactly.
0: Excuse me? It brings in the question, what else has he gotten in the way? By the way, there was an awful call after that where it was a clear out that the Cardinals made that went in favor of the Rockies. Thank goodness the Cardinals didn't lose the game. They ended up winning 6-5. But that being said, these umpires with these Eagles, and I think a lot of it has to do with technology and the ability to prove them wrong when they had total authority of a baseball game, balls and strikes, fair and foul, safe or out, and now that can be challenged by pitchers, batters, and catchers. These guys are fighting for their lives because they know they eventually can be rendered obsolete by the technology, and the last bastion of them having control, unfortunately, are situations like this where you have to let your ego and the ump show get in the way of a kid making his major league debut.
1: Yeah, I mean, that's a great point. The replay system, especially the way they use it for balls and strikes, is very reminiscent to what tennis did with calling out of bounds. They had their camera set up, and there was like a time period where they still had lines judges that would make the call, and then they would show the replays and you could challenge based on the replay. And eventually they just moved to the replay is all calls. They don't have the line judges anymore. And yeah, on balls and strikes in particular, you wonder if the umpires could be headed in that direction as well.
0: I don't care about the apology. And people apologize because heat comes down on them and they're embarrassed. I don't think Doug Eddings is that sorry. And then he doubled down and accused another player of saying, well, hey, he said the kid's hat was distracting me, which turned out not to be true. So these guys are fighting
1: was distracting me.
0: For their lives because they know ultimately down the road we don't need them and we could use technology to do a better job. Coming up. Well, being in another time zone, impact Thursday night football. That's next on Amber and Ian on ESPN Radio and the ESPN app.
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0: I'm home team Brandon Leak. Aaron Judge returns to the Yankees following a three-month absence with a fractured rib. Judge is expected to return Tuesday against Colorado with the Yankees four games out in the AL East and protecting its position in the wild card race. The Atlanta Falcons have named Tua Tagovailoa their starting quarterback for Sunday's opener at Pittsburgh. Cooper Rush will be the backup. Michael Penix Jr. will be inactive. Tua becomes the Falcons' sixth different week one starter in six seasons. Philadelphia shut out the Atlanta Braves 1-0. Jesus Luzardo allowed just two hits, struck out 12. Grant Holmes for the Braves answered with six scoreless innings. Braves couldn't reward him with a run. Kyle Schwarber hit an eighth inning home run to decide the game. Boston beat the Angels 5-2. The Mets defeated Miami 9-4. Milwaukee edged the Cubs 4-3. Baltimore beat Cleveland 6-4. Florida State and SMU were delayed by a power outage at Doak Campbell Stadium. Right now, the game is tied at 7 apiece in the second quarter.
23: On the Tuesday edition of Unsportsmanlike with Evan Cohen, Chris Canty, and me, Michelle Smallman. The Patriots surprised everyone last season. So who will be that team in 2026? My answer just might surprise you. It's Unsportsmanlike, 6 a.m. Eastern, right here on ESPN Radio, ESPN2, and ESPNU.

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1: 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Home team Brandon Leake and Andre Snelling's taking you up to midnight Eastern as we have Monday Night Football in the college world. ACC matchup between SMU and Florida State right now. That game is tied at 7 apiece. Early in the second quarter of play, big news in baseball. Aaron Judge returning from his rib injury to try to help out the Bronx Bombers. The final stretch run. Can they catch the Tampa Bay Rays, or will they just be headed for a wild card berth? We'll continue with that conversation throughout the course of the show as well. We get overseas football, Andre, and this is going to continue as the NFL, they found something. Whenever they went to the think tank years ago and decided to play NFL games overseas, they hit gold, and they do it now on a regular basis. And you got to know it's coming. It is coming, as Roger Goodell, who has signed an extension with the NFL, has said there's going to be an NFL team overseas, and it's because of the response. And when you have good teams, you're going to get a good response. The Rams and 49ers will kick off Thursday night football in Australia. And a great opener when you're talking about the 49ers trying to come back from all of the injuries that they had last year. And now the favorites, the babes, the boy, the Rams, now that they have Myles Garrett and they have Aaron Donald on their defensive squad, they are certainly going to be a primetime watch every single time we are watching them play football this year. So you get ready for some overseas football, and you get a chance now to showcase the NFL in Melbourne, as they'll be at the Melbourne Cricket Ground for an 8:35 p.m. Eastern kickoff on Thursday. And boy, you can't do better than 2 12-5 teams squaring off for week one in the NFL.
2: Absolutely. And, you know, I think my favorite little side story associated with this is that in flying to Australia, you lose time, right? You basically lose a day because the time zones jump into the future. And so Raheem Morris, the defensive coordinator for the 49ers, he ended up losing his 50th birthday because he left on the 3rd and landed on the 5th. And so I don't know if I love that or if I hate it for him. But, you know, on the whole, I love it for me as a football fan. And it still don't even sound right. Myles Garrett and Aaron Donald are your starting defensive line if you're the Rams. It's hard to imagine that. They're both on the short list, you could argue, for best defensive players in history. This is the first time in NFL history that you have two players with multiple defensive player of the year wins starting on the same defense. And so there are questions. Obviously, Aaron Donald's been, sitting on the couch, so to speak, for the last couple of years. But if he's able to come out and be Aaron Donald, and every interview he does says he fully expects to be that, then you have to wonder what the 49ers are going to be in for when they face that defensive line on Thursday.
1: Well, you know, it is a situation where it can be very confusing because of the time difference. You know, right now we're on the East Coast, and it's 10 o'clock p.m. Eastern Standard Time. Right now it's noon, 12:05 p.m. in Australia. Here is Kyle Shanahan, head football coach for the 49ers, talking about all of the time changes, time zones, and going across the pond is very confusing to him.
3: When I look at my clock and it says the time, and then I try to see my family's time and it says the time, but it says yesterday. I don't even get how that's possible. So I feel like I'm in the future. And then also when we play on our Friday, which I think is a Thursday in the U.S., we're such creatures of habit. So I call today Tuesday. I call today Wednesday, which is the first day we put in a game plan. But I think it's Monday. However, though, it's Sunday in the present. So, like, I'm going to mess that up all week if you guys ask me, but today is just our first day of the game plan, which is a Wednesday. We'll put in some on a Thursday. Friday's the final part of the game plan. Saturday we walk through when we play on Sunday, which is a Friday in Australia and a Thursday in the U.S., so don't ever make me do that again.
1: My eyes are crossed and my head is spinning. I have no idea. All I know is right now from the East Coast is tomorrow. It's 12:06 p.m. tomorrow in Australia.
2: Yeah. So, I'm a big tennis guy, too, and used to when I would be doing updates on sports, I would be writing my updates overnight. And in tennis, the first major of the year is in Australia, the Australian Open. And I used to love it because I would have to be up all night doing my updates anyway. It'd be 3 a.m. and they'd be playing a tennis match, you know, because the time zones are so different. And so that used to keep me company through some long nights of sports updates. But yeah, I feel for Shanahan as he basically made an argument for it to be every day of the week. On every day of the week. And so, I'm happy for him that he only has to deal with it for week one. But I'm more worried for him in how he's going to deal with Aaron Donald and Myles Garrett than I am about him worrying about what day of the week it is.
1: Now, they add also Myles Garrett, defensive back out of Kansas City, do the Rams. And so it feels like it's an all-star team. You throw in the fact they still have Puka Nacua, and you still have Matthew Stafford, who has found the fountain of youth. And you got a problem on your hand when the Rams show up. But the San Francisco 49ers have some good players, too. They just were banged up a lot. Nick Bosa trying to come back. And, you know, if he is what everybody thinks he can be, he certainly can be a different difference maker on that defense. And then you're talking about all of the other knick-knack injuries that have occurred. Fred Warner trying to make a comeback as well. So you got a situation where a lot of injured San Francisco 49er players coming back to be healthy. Maybe you could be looking at an NFC Championship game preview with this game in Australia Thursday night.
2: Yeah, I mean, it's possible, but even though the 49ers were very injured last year, they're currently dealing with injury. Like, if you're on ESPN and you go to the 49ers depth chart, it's like it's bleeding. It's red ink everywhere. You know, like Christian McCaffrey has a Q next to his name. Mike Evans has a Q next to his name. You know, a wide receiver, their starting wide receiver Stribling has a Q next to his name. George Kittle, Kyle Juszczyk, you know, Dominic Pooney. And that's just on offense. And those are just the questionable guys. And then you start looking at, you know, Christian Kirk is on the injured reserve. Ricky Pearsall is on injured reserve. They still haven't done anything with Brandon Ayuk. You know, presumably he's never going to play for them again. But is he ever going to play anywhere? Because he's just now, like, languishing on the bench, so to speak, for the 49ers. And so, you know, and there's a similar number of Qs on defense. You mentioned Nick Bosa, but, you know, several others as well. So their health is always going to be a major factor for if the 49ers can really compete the way that we think that they can. And, yeah, the NFC West is set up on paper to be absurd. You've got the defending Super Bowl champions in the Seattle Seahawks. You've got the Rams, who won the offseason championship, if there is one. Everyone believes that they're going to be so great this season. And then you've got the 49ers, who are routinely a 12-win team when they're able to be healthy. So the NFC West could once again be a show.
1: And we were talking earlier about the Buffalo Bills, about their window. What is the window? Well, they always have a championship window with Kyle Shanahan, the 49ers, with him out there. But Christian McCaffrey is always a crapshoot because he can be susceptible to injury. And Nick Bosa, what is he going to be coming back from injury for 17 weeks? They certainly have a mastermind who can call plays and keep defenses on their heels. But they have to have the horses to ride the entirety of the race. And now you look at the Rams, who, you know, don't have to be in first place. They don't need home field advantage. The Seahawks can still be the number one team out there, and the Rams can be equipped, if they're healthy, to go on the road and win any kind of game. So I think this is a great matchup, but also it demonstrates a great deal of patience that we're going to have to see if the 49ers are going to be healthy and be able to be a strong elite team for the entirety of the regular season run.
2: Yeah, and you know, it's not just about health, as you were pointing out with window. It's also about age. And speaking as a man who's on the wrong side of 40, you look at the 49ers skill positions, they're all on the wrong side of 30. You know, everybody with the Q next to their name, the Mike Evans, the George Kittle, the Kyle Juszczyk. Mike Clay, a fantasy football analyst we've got here at ESPN, for Halloween a couple years ago, he came in dressed as like a decrepit old man with a cane. And people said, well, who are you for Halloween? He said, I'm a 28-year-old running back. You know, well, Christian McCaffrey's now 30. So he's even older than Clay was pretending to be when he had a cane. So these days, it's pretty rare to see a running back be able to remain elite once you get to the age that McCaffrey is. So even outside of the injuries, you have to wonder about Father Time, and he tends to be undefeated.
1: The NFL gets it right. I think you need a class of titans early on to start the season to get everybody's whistle wet. I like the fact that this year, and I think it should be every year, the first game should be a rematch of the Super Bowl to just get old things settled and maybe some new things started. The NFL is a machine right now that just seems to be everything proof, and they're showing once again with this matchup, they're going to get it right. All right, coming up, which NFL team has your attention already for this season? We'll get into that next here on Game Night on ESPN Radio, the ESPN app, and Sirius XM Channel 80.
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0: intrigues you? 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Home team Brandon Leak, along with the doctor, Andre Snellings, here on Game Night. And we all have our favorites. You are a die-hard Cincinnati Bengal fan. Cut you, and a Bengal stripe will come out on the floor. I am an unabashed and a lifelong Falcons fan. Cut me, and a wing will flap out somewhere and slap you across the face. That being said, outside of our teams, are there teams that are not your team that you have intrigue and interest in? And we'll open it up to you at 1-888-SAY-ESPN. That's 1-888-729-3776. Which NFL team this season has your attention? For me, right out of the rip, it's not rocket science. It is a math equation. It's the Rams. Sean McVay plus Puka Nacua plus Myles Garrett plus Aaron Donald, I think, equals the most complete team in the NFL, and that intrigues me to watch when I'm not watching a Falcons game.
1: Yeah, everybody that's paying attention to the NFL has to be paying attention to the Rams. And one thing I've noticed kind of in my life is it's rare for the team that makes the big splash in the offseason to be the team that's left standing at the end. But we've already seen this Rams generation team do that. Yep. Just a few years back when they traded for Matthew Stafford and then immediately won the Super Bowl. So they're a team full of veterans. Their front office and coaching staff are among the best in the NFL, because the front office is able to, every other team seems like they have trouble with the salary cap. Like, either they're waiting too much trying to build for the future, or else they, you know, get into salary cap limbo and they're not able to get out of it in time. The Rams are able to go all in like they did to win the Super Bowl a few years ago, trade all their draft picks, and then come back and still maintain a quality team year after year. And now they're ramped up to go for it again. And coincidentally, I guess, they're going for it in the next time that the Super Bowl is in Los Angeles, after they won the championship in Los Angeles a few years back. So I agree, the Rams are a team that I have my eye on as well. But if I can't mention my Bengals, who we all know everybody has their eye on, because if Joe Burrow stays healthy, they're going to be a problem.
0: All right.
1: I would say the team that catches my eye is the Houston Texans.
0: Okay.
1: And that's because they have a defense that is ready to win the Super Bowl last year. Like, their defense is, you know, we talk about how ridiculous the Rams might be with their, like, you know, their legends. Well, the Texans have a much younger squad, and they are just from top to bottom just a stacked unit on defense. But their offense is what wasn't strong enough last year. And they've got C.J. Stroud at quarterback, and it's easy to forget that a few years ago when Stroud was a rookie, he had the best rookie season we had seen in a really long time, arguably ever. And then the last couple seasons, they've dealt with injury to him, injury to his running backs, injury to his wide receivers, injuries to his offensive line. And he seems to have taken a step back. So I am curious in what is a huge year for his future as far as contract wise goes. This is one of those seasons where he has to kind of bet on himself and produce. But if he's able to return in any way to what we saw as a rookie, and you match him with that defense and the skill position players they picked up, David Montgomery, the running back from lately with the Lions, who was a touchdown machine a couple years ago for that squad. And then you got Nico Collins on the outside. Like, there's talent on this Houston Texans offense, but I think they'll only go as far as C.J. Stroud's arm can take them.
0: What say you? We head to the phones. You can reach out at 1-888-SAY-ESPN. That's 1-888-729-3776. Sully in Canada, you're up first. Thank you for calling us here on Game Night on ESPN Radio.
2: Yeah, thanks for taking my call. I know it's a scalding hot take, and my tongue's burning as I'm saying it, because their division is no joke, but the Arizona Cardinals are a team I've got my eye on, because Marvin Harrison Jr. just seems like he's ready for that breakout year where he takes the league by storm. And I could be totally wrong about this.
1: Well, I mean, the Cardinals, you know, they're not who people think of when they look at the NFC West, because that is where the Super Bowl champion Seahawks, that is where the Rams that we were just talking about, and that is where the 49ers roam. So when you've got three teams that strong, you know, it's easy for a team like the Cardinals to get forgotten or left behind. But, you know, they do have some reason for optimism that they're at least moving in the right direction. And last season, with all of the quarterback kind of issues that Kyler Murray had, Jacoby Brissett kind of came in as the adult in the room and settled the offense down the stretch. And he really had a connection. You mentioned Marvin Harrison Jr. He really had a connection with Michael Wilson, who had a huge end of the season and was able to parlay that into a big contract. So, and then Trey McBride is arguably the best tight end in football, especially as a pass catcher. So, yeah, I mean, there are some intriguing parts to the Cardinals, but when I look at their competition, it's hard for me to imagine them being very successful this season, but maybe building for the future.
0: I look at the Cardinals in the NFC West like I do the Raiders in the AFC West. The future looks bright. You did get Jacoby Brissett to sign a deal, and Brissett has been around the block, so he can keep things stabilized. But who knows? Maybe Carson Beck ends up on the field this year. You have Marvin Harrison Jr. They are optimistic that Jeremiah Love could play in week one. So there you go. Much like the Raiders, you know, they have Ashton Jeanty. They have Fernando Mendoza. You know, and then you're talking about tight ends. Trey McBride is, without a doubt, an all-timer when you talk about on the field right now as far as where you want to go with touchdowns. But when you look at the Raiders, Brock Bowers is the same thing. So I think you have some mirrored teams that are at the bottom level right now. But if you watch them this year, maybe you get a chance to watch them grow, maybe have some upset. Who knows? Maybe have a very surprising season. And everybody expecting these other teams just to roll may run into some very scrappy teams with some very talented players on them. You can be a part of the conversation at 1-888-SAY-ESPN. That's 1-888-729-3776. Which NFL team has your attention this year? Another one, and it might not be, you know, that surprising, the Buffalo Bills, Andre.
1: Yeah.
0: Josh Allen, another loaded offense. But the question becomes, you overlook it because what you expect to see in the postseason trumps what you may be looking at in the regular season. But the fun ride to the postseason could be there. DJ Moore now joins the Bills offense. They have two stud horses at tight end when you're talking about Dalton Kincaid and Dawson Knox. And then Josh Allen along with James Cook III. You got some pieces that are going to be fun to watch in some really interesting games this year.
1: Yeah, absolutely. The Bills are always fun to watch for me because for a few reasons, but not the least of which is Josh Allen is that dude, you know? So you get to see him out there doing his thing and kind of carrying the offense for his squad. And you always wonder, are they going to be ready to take the next step this year? Another team like that I'll have my eye on is the Baltimore Ravens, right? Because basically, until last season, Lamar Jackson and Josh Allen were just trading the MVP back and forth. And when Josh Allen won his, Lamar Jackson could have very easily won his third MVP. And they have a lot of similarities in being teams that generally are playoff caliber. And then when they get to the playoffs, they haven't been able to get over that hump, get to that next step. And last season, Lamar Jackson was playing injured most of the season, and that kept him from running, which is a big part of his game. So this year, they're coming back healthy. Harry Douglas, in particular, of Freddie and Harry, he's very high on the Ravens, and he really likes their head coach, their new head coach and mentor. And so I'm curious to see what they look like in the regular season, even though they're one of those teams like the Bills that it's hard to really get excited about what they do until you get to the playoffs, because that's where the questions lie.
0: Well, I think the Ravens are like the Bills. You got MVPs behind the names of their quarterbacks. They've had some defensive lapses. They've had some offensive lapses, but they're good enough. Their coaching is there. Everything is there for them to be in a window in their quarterback's primes for them to find a way to you know, get to a title game or maybe to the Super Bowl for one of those teams. So those are very interesting. And obviously, teams that have marquee quarterback play and cachet at the quarterback position, that's always going to be a place for people to watch. All right, coming up, the season hasn't started yet, but we're ready to overreact. Coming up next on Game Night on ESPN Radio, the ESPN app, and SiriusXM Channel 80.
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0: Aaron Judge returns to the Yankees. I'm home team Brandon Leak. The Yankees activate Aaron Judge following a three-month absence with a fractured rib. The two-time American League MVP is expected to return Tuesday against the Rockies without playing in a minor league rehab game. Tua Tagovailoa will be the starting quarterback for the Falcons against Aaron Rodgers and the Pittsburgh Steelers Sunday. Michael Penix Jr. will be inactive. Cooper Rush will serve as Tua's backup. The Braves fell to the Phillies 1-0. Jesus Luzardo struck out 12 in his first career complete game shutout. Grant Holmes for the Braves allowed no runs over six innings. Kyle Schwarber's eighth inning solo bomb off Didier Fuentes decided the game. The team split a four-game set. Milwaukee beat the Cubs 4-3. Baltimore topped Cleveland 6-4. Arizona survived Kansas City 5-4. And Boston beat the Angels 5-2. SMU and Florida State delayed after a transformer failure knocked out power at Doak Campbell Stadium. They're at the two-minute timeout in Tallahassee. SMU is on top of FSU 14-10.
7: Hey, this is Rich Eisen. Coming up on Tuesday, the NFL season is finally here. 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So does Falcons running back Bijan Robinson. 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

0: 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Home team Brandon Leak and Andre Snelling's here on Game Night here on this Labor Day weekend. We threw it out earlier. It doesn't have to be your team. You can still be intrigued about other teams around the NFL. We ask which NFL team has your attention this season, and then we'll get to our offseason overreactions. We'll go out to the phones in Pittsburgh. Jay, you've been holding. 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
1: That's actually Pittsburgh, Kansas. So I'm a diehard Steelers fan.
0: A double whammy. Pittsburgh, Kansas, you know, call and a Pittsburgh Steeler fan.
1: Yes, been that fan for since 51 years, 1974. But I may or may not be sleeping on them, but I think the Steelers are going to come on. Aaron Rodgers, final year. You got Pittman, you got Metcalf, you got a defense that's getting old. I'm kind of hoping they pull it out. I don't want to be a homer. I just want to be a believer.
0: Well, thanks for the call. It's the final ride, the final hoorah, Dre, for Aaron Rodgers. The problem for the Steelers isn't getting to the postseason. It's winning when they get to the postseason. They've been to the postseason multiple times in the last few years, and they don't have a playoff win since before the decade started. So even if they survive the Cincinnati Bengals, even if they survive the Baltimore Ravens, if the Cleveland Browns can rise up and find a way to make it difficult, even if they make it there, they still have the results that show that they are not a team to be feared once postseason arrives. Now, Mike McCarthy might have a little different impression on what the Steelers can do, but as of late, even with the talent and the opportunities they've had, Aaron Rodgers is going to need a little bit more help from his Steeler teammates to make a deep postseason run.
2: Yeah, I mean, that's been the story of the Steelers for the last decade. Basically, since Big Ben got older and then retired, they didn't have a quarterback. And you can only be so good in the NFL if you don't have a quarterback. And so, you know, head coach Mike Tomlin, you know, famously was able to keep them from ever having a losing season, which is a heck of an accomplishment without having a high-end quarterback play. But to your point, they couldn't do anything once they got to the playoffs. So they did bring in a new head coach, and Aaron Rodgers is back for his last ride. But they brought him some receiver help. You know, last year it was DK Metcalf. Now they've added Michael Pittman Jr. at receiver. And they also brought in another running back in Rico Dowdle to work with Jaylen Warren. So they've got some skill positions. I think it's really going to come down to their offensive line. That's where they've had the most struggles, and that's where they needed the most work this offseason. If that offensive line holds up, then yeah, Pittsburgh could quietly continue to make noise. They were the division champion last year, and they shouldn't be worse. But the question is, did they get enough better?
0: Kenny in Seattle, you're up next. Thank you for calling us here on Game Night on ESPN Radio.
3: Yeah, hey, thanks for the subject, you guys. It's great. Of course, I love my Seahawks. I think our division is so hard, and it's really going to be difficult. And whoever stays the healthiest is going to win the division, in my opinion. But I like the New York Giants. I think their coach is going to teach them to learn close games. I think they're going to run the

0: play downfield, but he cannot keep taking these shots he was taking at the end of last year, what he's taking in preseason this year. And it will be interesting to see, with everybody looking at the Dallas Cowboys and looking at the Philadelphia Eagles, maybe it's an opportunity for a young team with a coach with championship pedigree to make them a very interesting watch throughout the course of 17 weeks.
1: Absolutely. You know, they've got some young, talented players. You identified, you know, three of the most noticeable. Yeah, with Jackson Dart, his now infamous interview where he's basically like, I don't understand why every time I get hit, I'm going to the tent. It's like, yeah, we need some understanding. We need you to understand it so that you can prevent the behavior that's causing that. But yeah, the Giants could have a bright future. And, you know, I always pay attention and shout out the current old head on the roster that Odell Beckham Jr. made the team. His mom was a track coach when I was running track at Georgia Tech. So I'm always happy to see him doing good. And if he takes the opportunity to be that veteran in the locker room, the Super Bowl winner that can teach the young guys what to do, particularly Malik Nabers, his LSU young brother, I think that could be a positive for them as well.
0: Willingham in Virginia, which NFL team has your attention this season here on ESPN Radio?
2: Thank you for my call, the Dallas Cowboys. I think this year they circuit away after Jerry Jones sit back and they make their trip to the Super Bowl.
0: Thanks for the call. They've been saying that
1: 30 years.
0: 10 years, 12 years, 20 years, 30 years ago. You know, and really, they've been unfortunately bestowed a terrible defense. And now what they've done on defense is invested in draft picks to help them. They go out and they get a mercenary in Von Miller to show up. He's not going to waste his time on a team he doesn't think is going to have a turnaround defensively. And if they can keep their quarterback upright, you know, Dak Prescott's got a lot of flack tied to his name for not having great postseason success. But when you look at where the Cowboys have been, when he's been healthy, he's not been the problem. They've been able to score points. It's been the defense and some coaching decisions that have put them in a bind. So who knows? Maybe this is the year, finally, the Cowboys and all of the folks in Cowboy Nation really can be genuine in saying this could be a year for Dallas. Will, in Cincinnati, thank you for calling us here on ESPN Radio.
3: Well, hello. How you guys doing?
0: Doing just fine. How about you?
3: Oh, good. The team that interests me the most is the Cincinnati Bengals. I feel like they're going to make the Super Bowl this year.
0: I know that made you happy as a diehard, lifelong Bengals fan, Andre.
1: I love it because y'all wouldn't let me talk about the Bengals. So I need a Will to come through and do it for me. Yeah, I appreciate that. So here's the thing. All jokes aside, I don't particularly love to talk about how good I think the Bengals will or won't be because I'm kind of snake bitten, right? Like every year since they went to the Super Bowl, it seems like either Joe Burrow gets hurt or the defense plays like trash or both. And so, you know, this season, as of now, Burrow's healthy, knock on every piece of wood around me. But they really spent a lot of time and energy and money this offseason trying to rebuild the defense. And kind of like the Cowboys have done, the Bengals are trying to build it from the inside of the defensive line outward. And that starts with Dexter Lawrence, who they traded their number 10 overall pick in this last year's draft to the Giants in exchange for Dexter Lawrence. They when they went to the Super Bowl, they had a guy named DJ Reader playing nose tackle. And he was the kind of quiet, unsung guy on the defense. Well, Dexter Lawrence has the opportunity to be an upgraded version of that. He can be a game wrecker of himself, but he also attracts so much defensive attention that it can open things up for their pass rushers. They brought in Boye Mafe from the Seattle Seahawks. You know, they brought in, they spent a high draft pick on Cassius Howell to be a rusher. And they also tried to rebuild their secondary, bringing in Brian Cook, one of the better tacklers at the safety position in the NFL when their starters last year, that was a real weakness for them. So, yeah, I mean, there are some positive things going on with my Bengals, but, you know, I'm always going to be nervous until I see it play out because another injury could just be a moment away.
0: Sean in Alaska, you're up next. Thank you for calling us here on ESPN Radio.
4: Yes, first time caller. I just wonder, with Cleveland Browns or Detroit Lions, will they go to the

0: Super Bowl one day?
1: Will we be here to see it?
2: Yeah, that is an excellent question.
1: God, could you imagine a Browns-Lions Super Bowl?
2: Woo, yeah, something would explode somewhere. I mean, you have to feel like the Lions are closer.
1: Oh, yeah.
2: You know,
1: yeah.
2: They had a clear opportunity a couple years ago where before they, you know, their whole team got injured, they had a legitimate shot to come out of the NFC, and they're trying to keep their window open. You know, they've got a tough division with the Bears and the Packers and the Vikings, but would I be shocked if the Lions won the NFC North this year? No, I wouldn't. And if they win the division, anything could happen once you get to the playoffs. Now, would I be shocked if the Cleveland Browns won the AFC North? Absolutely. So, you know, they're in a different place. And I don't know if either one will get to the Super Bowl anytime soon, but if it's going to be one, I'm looking at the Motor City.
1: The Lions have enough. Do they have it?
2: Yeah.
1: Do they have it? If they're on the road and they're down, they need a final drive offensively. If they need a final stop defensively. If they're at home, can they protect home field? They have enough, but do they have it, I think, is the question I have for Detroit and for Cleveland. It's a long way to go until you figure out what the quarterback situation is going to be long term. It's just wait and see for a very, very passionate fan base. Coming up, we'll overreact to some of the biggest moves of the offseason. He's Andre Snellings. I'm home team Brandon Leak. 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

0: 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I love this. I always love this in any time of the year, Andre. Any sport, any season, any time. I love the fact when you get the chance to overreact.
1: Mm-hmm. Yep. I mean, it's been a week. That means that you already know what the champion's going to look like, right?
0: It's the time to do it. No time better than now. We'll throw it to Justin, who will help us overreact to the NFL offseason moves.
2: Well, thanks, guys. It is certainly fun to have the NFL back, but obviously we've all been overreacting to the offseason, and we're only going to continue overreacting as the season gets going. So let's talk about some of the biggest moves of the offseason. There were plenty, and how they might impact the upcoming season. So we start in Tampa Bay, where Baker Mayfield and the Buccaneers have not agreed to a contract extension. Baker saying that he gave them a deadline and that he will not negotiate after that deadline. Jeremy Fowler here of ESPN reported that the team offered him a two-year deal. Now, the Bucs and Baker Mayfield lost Mike Evans in the offseason, and this comes after starting the season hot last year at 6-2 before falling to 2-7 over their final nine games last season. So with the departure of Mike Evans and the late bad play of the Buccaneers and Baker Mayfield, who was under a lot of criticism towards the end of the season, is it an overreaction, home team, to say that Baker Mayfield will regret not taking that contract offer from the Buccaneers?
0: Yeah, that's overreacting. What has the man done since he's been the quarterback in Tampa Bay? 2023, they finished in first place in the division. 2024, they finished first in the division. 2025, they tied for first in the division and lost to a tie-breaking situation. So I think it is an overreaction. The man has won games. He's made them relevant. He's had them positioned to be in the playoffs. He's put them in the playoffs. And now you say you love the guy, but you don't want to break bread with a guy who's doing all of that? No, not at all. And you got to wonder who's making the mistake. Is it Baker Mayfield not taking the money, or the Tampa Bay Buccaneers, who could franchise tag him, but that doesn't fix the problem next year? And maybe they look for a new quarterback that might not be as good as Baker Mayfield.
1: Yeah, I agree. It's an overreaction. And for that last reason that you said, NFL starting caliber quarterbacks are few and far between. They're a limiting factor, and they're the difference between the teams that are playing for the playoffs and those that are kind of perennially playing for or tanking for the next big thing. So I think good quarterbacks get about a quarter of the salary cap, and the NFL salary cap just keeps getting bigger. So for Baker Mayfield, as long as he stays healthy, somebody is going to be willing to break him off to be the starting quarterback for the next few years. So I think that he'll be content. It's questionable whether Tampa Bay will.
2: So it sounds like Baker will get his money at the end of the day. Speaking of getting their money, plenty of Chicago Bears got their money to leave Chicago after an impressive run led by Caleb Williams last season, specifically on the defensive side, where they lost key players at every level. Tremaine Edmonds at linebacker, two safeties, including Jaquan Brisker, a former Penn State Nittany Lion, and then a defensive tackle in Dexter. Now, they also traded away DJ Moore on the offensive side. So lots of key departures in Chicago, or should I say Indiana? Well, not quite yet, but Chicago. Is it an overreaction to say that these losses are going to lead to losses in the regular season and Chicago will not go back to the playoffs for a second straight year? Let's go to Andre here.
1: Yeah, I'd say it's an overreaction because the Bears are built around a young quarterback in Caleb Williams that when he was coming out of the draft, a lot of people felt he was the best quarterback prospect maybe since Andrew Luck, or, you know, insert our generational quarterback talent here. And so if he continues to develop and continues to grow at the pace that we saw last season, the Bears could end up still being a playoff team. But, you know, I'm a numbers guy, and analytically, they won so many close and comeback games last year that it was always going to be difficult for them to replicate what they did, just because you have to feel like some of those coin flip games are going to kind of revert to the mean. And so they could miss the playoffs. It wouldn't be shocking, but they still have enough players, enough talent that at this point in the season, they are probably expecting to still be able to get better.
0: It's an overreaction. It's an up-and-coming team. Young quarterback, learn how to win, lost some games. Andre's right. They won some games by pulling the rabbit out of the hat. But nonetheless, they won them, and they got some experience. They got a coach that says he wants to score 40 points a game. They're growing. And so, yeah, the losses don't trump the hope and the potential that the Bears bring, I think, for 17 weeks.
2: Well, speaking of young quarterbacks, let's go to New York and let's go to the Giants, where Jackson Dart is leading them under a new head coach in John Harbaugh, who comes over from the Baltimore Ravens. Cam Scataboo is healthy after his season ended early with a gruesome leg injury. Malik Nabers is still questionable for week one at this point, but is likely to get back in the early going for the New York Giants. They added players on their defense from both the Baltimore Ravens as well as Tremaine Edmonds, who we just mentioned, with the Chicago Bears. Is it an overreaction to say the New York Giants will be over 500 and make the playoffs this year? Let's go to home team.
0: No, that's not an overreaction. Win a little bit more than losing, I don't think, is a crazy setup and situation. The question is, how good is the quarterback? He didn't have much to throw to. He got injured. And now he's got a chance to reset. He's got healthy weapons. He hopefully will stay healthy if he can learn these two words, get down, and has a great chance to be coached by a coach that has seen a whole lot. So, no, I don't think that's an overreaction to say that the Giants may surprise a lot of people and go over 500.
1: So I'm going to say it's an overreaction for the second part of what you said. You said finish over 500 and make the playoffs. And I just look at the NFC. It is so stacked. Like the NFC North, all four teams could challenge for a playoff spot. The NFC West, at least three of the teams could challenge for a playoff spot. And even in the NFC East, where the Giants are, this is an odd year for the Eagles, right? Every other year, they're either in the Super Bowl or only, quote unquote, winning 11 or 12 games. So, and then, of course, the Dallas Cowboys, who we talked about earlier. The Giants would have so many teams that they would have to leapfrog in order to get into the playoffs. I agree they've got young talent. I agree they could get better. I agree that they could even challenge for 500. But I have trouble seeing them getting into the playoffs with all of the other talent in the NFC.
2: As a Giants fan, a little disappointing on that. But let's stay in New York and let's go to Renee, who's got one from the Jets.
3: Geno Smith is now with the New York Jets. The Jets are turning the clocks backwards. Is he going to lead the Jets to more than 7 wins? Is that an overreaction, Dre?
1: Huh. I mean, it's not an overreaction. Like, 7 wins is feasible. You know, like, Geno.
3: Sometimes not for the Jets.
1: Well, I'm saying it's feasible even for the Jets. The problem is do you want 7 wins? Because if you get 7 wins, that means you're probably going to be picking around, you know, lower in the draft. Whereas if you get 3 wins, then you might be able to get a high pick that can make a little more difference for you. But, I mean, I look at the skill position players on the Jets. I look at their defense. They have a team that could win 6 or 7 games, especially if Geno Smith is able to play like he's played not last year but in seasons before.
0: It's an overreaction. Jets are going nowhere. They're going to the draft to get another quarterback next year. Man. I'm sorry. Just be real. Be real about it and stop falling for the banana in the tailpipe. Coming up, the Atlanta Falcons name their starting quarterback. Will react here on Game Night on ESPN Radio, the ESPN app, and SiriusXM Channel 80.
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0: Judge rejoins the Yankees. Tua gets the football in Labor Day football put on hold by a power outage. I'm home team. Brandon Leak, the Yankees have activated slugger Aaron Judge after he missed more than 3 months with a stress fracture in his right rib. Yankees may ease him back into action with appearances at the DH spot. Falcons will start Tua Tagovailoa in Pittsburgh Sunday. Michael Penix Jr. has been ruled out as inactive as he continues to recover from a knee injury. Cooper Rush will dress as the number two quarterback for the Falcons. A pitcher's duel in Philadelphia. Braves fall 1-0 as Braves pitcher Grant Holmes delivered six shutout innings with six strikeouts. The offense managed only two hits against Jesus Luzardo, who pitched his first complete game shutout. Kyle Schwarber with a solo shot in the eighth. Elsewhere around Major League Baseball, Arizona, it's Kansas City 5-4. Milwaukee beat the Cubs 4-3. Boston took out the Angels 5-2, and Baltimore topped Cleveland 6-4. Florida State and number 19 ranked SMU at the half. SMU up 17-10. The game was delayed after a power failure knocked out stadium lights, communication, and the clocks in Tallahassee.
17: Coming up on the Tuesday edition of Unsportsmanlike with Evan Cohen, Chris Canty, and me, Michelle Smallman. Week one of the NFL season is finally here. Will the Seahawks repeat, or will the competition in the NFC be too much to handle? It's Unsportsmanlike, 6 a.m. Eastern, right here on ESPN Radio, ESPN2, and ESPNU.

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1: Finally, a quarterback is named in Atlanta. Who is he and why is he? 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That's 1-888-729-3776. He's Andre Snellings. I'm home team Brandon Leak. And it finally comes down after OTAs, after minicamp, after training camp, after the preseason. Today, Kevin Stefanski, head coach of the Atlanta Falcons, names his starting quarterback for week one in Pittsburgh against the Steelers. It is Tua Tagovailoa, who is now QB1 in Atlanta. It will be Cooper Rush, who will be QB number two, and Michael Penix Jr., the starting quarterback for the Falcons last year, is inactive, Andre. I guess he'll be in street clothes on the road in Pittsburgh. So after a lot of games, a lot of snaps, and a lot of wondering, now Kevin Stefanski and the rest of the NFL and Falcon Nation knows who their quarterback is going to be. It's going to be Tua Tagovailoa.
2: Yeah, I feel like in the preseason, like coming into the preseason, I did some shows with your partner, Mark Zeno, who was also based in Atlanta, and he was very confident that Tua was going to be named the starter after the first preseason game if he actually performed. But it went so poorly that the Falcons did not name him the starter then and seemingly tried everything they could do to get Penix ready for the season coming off of his injury. They weren't ultimately able to get him ready for week one, and so Tua is kind of starting by default. But they very loudly not said who the starter will be after week one. So once Penix gets healthy, the question is, who then becomes the starting quarterback from that moment forward?
1: It clearly is an evaluation year for a lot of players, more than 20 players on one-year contracts for the Falcons. Question I have, does Michael Penix Jr. have to win the starting job back if Tua and the Falcons are doing well? Or because you were the starter last year, albeit under another regime, does the starter get thrown back in when he's 100% healthy and ready to go? Now, if Tua is bad, it clearly makes the decision easy. You just throw in Michael Penix Jr. But if the Falcons are 3-1, 2-2, after a month of football, their heads are above water and the offense is clicking and has an identity with first-year head coach Kevin Stefanski and his play caller, offensive coordinator Tommy Rees, does Michael Penix Jr. end up on the bench or going back to the starting role where he was last year? Here's Dan Graziano, ESPN NFL insider, talking about the Falcons naming Tua the starter while Michael Penix Jr. recovers.
3: Tua Tagovailoa did not have a great camp or preseason, and the Falcons did start to work Michael Penix Jr. into practice more in recent weeks. It just, as you said, didn't get to a point where they feel like he's ready. He's coming off of the third ACL reconstruction of his lifetime, and he knows how it feels to rehab this injury, and he didn't feel like he was at a point where he could push it to a game. So he could play well enough. If they win, he plays well enough. He could roll as the starter for the foreseeable future. If not, the Falcons probably do want to get a look at Penix at some point this year. It's the third year. It's a new regime there, and they may have to make some long-term decisions about the quarterback position.
1: Now, Tua did not make it easy for him to just be handed the job as a veteran backup. That first game here in Atlanta for preseason, it was dog water, okay? It was chicken water, okay? It was horse water, what a lot of people saw. If you get my meaning, Andre Snellings.
2: It's not a subtle meaning.
1: So it was like, what in the world are we looking at? You got a veteran quarterback. Clearly things didn't work out in Miami. We just need him to look like a guy that can go out and run a couple of series and get off the field. And what we saw was a fumble. Really no work and no film for the coaching staff to evaluate. Ended up having a fumble in the last game that he lost, but ended up at least making it look like he was a veteran. And so they were giving Michael Penix Jr. every single opportunity to take control and gain the starting lineup position with his 11-on-11 work after the second week, the final week of preseason. And clearly, physically and mentally, he's not able to do it. And that is why Tua Tagovailoa is the starting quarterback week one for the Atlanta Falcons.
2: Absolutely. And, you know, the question, as you mentioned, they brought in Tua this offseason. Now, of course, Penix was still hurt coming off of last season, but they only signed Tua to a one-year deal, basically. And, as you know, as Mark Ramondi pointed out earlier, they have a lot of one-year contracts on the roster. And so you wonder what that means for the quarterback race, because if they do continue to start Tua and he plays well enough to be their starting quarterback moving forward, well, then now you have to sign him, you know, and pay starting quarterback money for a longer-term deal if you're the Falcons, whereas Michael Penix, they still have him for at least 1 year, 2 years if they exercise the fifth-year option on his rookie contract, and you wonder if that might give him a little bit of a leg up in the competition with him just knowing that they can still build around him with the deal that they have now, whereas with Tua, if he's good enough, they would have to re-sign him to make him a part of the future.
1: Here's Mark Ramondi, ESPN NFL Nation Falcons reporter, talking about what went into the decision and what's going on with Michael Penix Jr.
4: I really believe, guys, that Tua Tagovailoa was always going to be the starter in week one. And what I mean by that is I think they knew that Penix, it was a possibility that he would not be ready. They didn't know if he'd be cleared even by week one. He ended up getting cleared, of course, 2 weeks ago to do 11-on-11s, to do full practices. But it was 2 weeks ago, right? He's not ready for game action, and he said as much. And I think that was always the plan. I think where the kind of discrepancy or where kind of the confusion came in is that Tua did not play very well in the preseason or in training camp and practice. So I think they were maybe trying to give Penix a chance to potentially get back earlier. It did not happen, but I really do believe that it was always going to be Tua.
1: And so the people who felt like that, obviously proven right. The question is it the right move? Can he be competitive? He's got a lot of weaponry to work with and an expensive offense to work with. Kyle Pitts became an extended tight end this season. Drake London became a highly paid wide receiver. Bijan Robinson, for a moment in time, became the highest paid running back in the history of the NFL. They added Zachariah Branch, wide receiver out of the University of Georgia, to help out with the third or second wide receiver position. So there's been a lot invested into the offense, and the quarterback position means much to this team, making sure that money has been well spent, but also that the Falcons are competing with a tough schedule the first 10 games of the regular season.
2: Yeah, absolutely. Tua, I think, was always going to be the starter because it was very unlikely that Penix was going to be ready. But, you know, what that means for the future, that's another question. And I note the fact that the Falcons kept Jack Strand as a fourth quarterback behind Tua, Penix, and Cooper Rush, who's going to be the backup this week. And they are one of a few teams, like the Steelers and the Browns, that kept four quarterbacks. But I think in today's NFL, it's pretty clear that if you keep four quarterbacks, that's an indication that you're looking for something or you're insecure about something. You don't feel comfortable with going with the traditional two or three quarterbacks. And so, you know, I think that as Mark Ramondi pointed out earlier, this was always going to be a show me year for the Falcons. They're hoping that either Tua or Michael Penix are able to step forward and take the job so that they'll know what they have moving forward. And if neither is able to do so, well, then that means that they'll need to go out and get another quarterback probably as soon as next season, in which case that changes the direction of their team's future.
1: Now, people in Miami who have watched Tua Tagovailoa through different coaches, different regimes, and then at the end where it was just over, it was not to be. Was it his offensive line? Was it him? Was it the concussions? They look at him with a different eye. A man who watched a lot of his games, Jonathan Zaslow, ESPN radio host on Matt and Myron, says it is not a great thing that Tua is starting for the Atlanta Falcons.
5: He is not the same quarterback that he used to be. Every pass needs to be 2 to 3 yards. You can't make big plays like that. And the reason that he does that is because he's scared of getting hit. So he has to release the ball immediately. And if the very first option is not available, then it's panic time. And he's never been good at improvising. But once you don't have that first option available, panic time sets in. And, you know, it's sack or it's a fumble or it's an interception. This is not a good player anymore. Michael Penix will absolutely be the starting quarterback when he's ready to go. And matter of fact, I'm going to continue saying, I wasn't sure Tua was going to make the team. I'm still not sure he's going to be on this team by the end of the season. I'm not sure that he's a quarterback in the NFL any longer, and I think you're going to see a lot of that this weekend.
1: Well, he's going to get his opportunity. He can either get the Falcons on the right track, keep them afloat, or show that he no longer can do it. So an interesting set of events, and when the events occurred the week of the NFL season, Kevin Stefanski, head coach of the Atlanta Falcons, finally names Tua Tagovailoa his starting quarterback for week one. Coming up, who else has questions at the quarterback position? We'll get into it. He is Andre Snellings. I'm home team Brandon Leak. It's game night on ESPN Radio, the ESPN app, and Sirius XM Channel 80.
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1: The NFL gets ready to kick off this weekend, and there are teams that still have questions at the quarterback position. 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I'm home team Brandon Leak. He's Andre Snellings. Who has questions at the quarterback position? You have questions at the QB position. You have questions about your positioning, usually at the end of the year, Andre. And I think there are three teams right off the rip that have the biggest quarterback questions at quarterback. Number one, my Atlanta Falcons. Tua Tagovailoa named the starter. Michael Penix Jr. is supposed to be the future, but coming off of a third knee surgery, there is no way to know when he's going to be 100% ready to go or if he will survive and be healthy the entirety of the football season. I don't know, Andre, if my Falcons brothers and sisters are going to see one quarterback, two quarterbacks, three quarterbacks, or all four quarterbacks on the roster touch the field this year for the Atlanta Falcons.
2: Yeah, no, I agree. They're one of the teams with questions that are both about the present and the future. We've talked about the fact that Tua is going to be starting this week, but they have not announced who will start after that, and he's only on a one-year deal. We just heard Jonathan Zaslow say he doesn't even think he's an NFL player anymore, which is a very strong statement. And if you know, for most of the preseason, the only quarterback that consistently moved the ball was Jack Strand, who they kept as their fourth-string quarterback, the rookie, out of a very small collegiate program. So, yeah, there's questions there. There's questions about both who will be and who should be the starting quarterback from week to week. And so we'll have to see how those play out as the season goes along.
1: Number two for me, the Cleveland Browns. Deshaun Watson named the week one starter over Shedeur Sanders despite an ugly preseason and backlash, to say the least, from the fans in Cleveland. They are ready to wait for Shedeur Sanders. They are ready for a glimpse of the future. And first-year head coach Todd Monken goes with Deshaun Watson. Now, I think clearly that should tell Cleveland fans what the situation is. You have a 60-year-old first-time head coach. He doesn't have, 10 years to figure out what's going on. He's got to hit the ground running. And with all that was against picking Deshaun Watson as his starting quarterback, for him to make that decision as badly as Deshaun Watson looked, you have to just accept that it was a complete and total football decision to make him QB1 and not Shedeur Sanders.
2: Yeah, it's funny. I don't even know if football decision is the way I would describe it. It was more like a foregone decision, right? Like, from what we can see, and obviously the team and the coaching staff get to see more in practice than we do, particularly when it's behind closed doors. But what we could see in camp, what we could see in the preseason, there was no indication that Deshaun Watson was outplaying Shedeur Sanders. And the last time they both touched the field, last year, Shedeur Sanders, by a lot of quarterback metrics, was one of the two or three worst quarterbacks in the NFL by those metrics. Well, the year before, when Deshaun Watson played, he was one of the worst two or three quarterbacks in the NFL by those metrics. The difference is Watson is a several-year vet. You know, he's closer to 30 than 20, whereas Shedeur Sanders is a sophomore and one who has not yet gotten a whole lot of experience. So for me, I feel like, okay, if two quarterbacks are about roughly even for the football of it, but one of them is young and getting better, and the other one is a veteran that may never be the same again, I would go with the younger if I was just looking at the football based on what they showed. So to me, it's an indication that maybe the coach said, well, at least Deshaun Watson's been a starter in the league, so I'm just going to trust him, even though he hasn't shown me anything to build that trust. But I don't know if that's a move for long-term success. especially in a situation where the Browns need a quarterback for the future in order to get any kind of consistent winning going. And if you're a new coach that's feeling insecure, maybe trotting out the young guy, seeing if he gets better. And if he doesn't, then the team will have a low enough pick that you can really try to get somebody out the draft next year. Those seem like better strategies to me than just rolling out the veteran.
1: Now, here's my curveball, Andre. You could say Jordan Love. I think he's going to be fine with Green Bay. You could say Caleb Williams. He's early. He's got a long way to go. There's no question. How about a guy who should not be questioned but will be? A man who's won 3 Super Bowls, Patrick Mahomes. Unquestionably, he's going to be the starter, but nobody knows what a quarterback returning from ACL and LCL reconstruction look like over 17 games in his body. And so will he be questioned at all if the Chiefs, who have a very aged Travis Kelce right now and still questions at the number one wide receiver, if there's also some lag in the progression or the production of their hero and their future Hall of Famer, is that a question at quarterback that the NFL needs to keep eyes on?
2: So that's an interesting point. I don't think there's any question if Mahomes is actually able to play. Like, if he's able to play, even if he's 70 or 80%, he's still by far the best quarterback on the roster, and he's still probably a Pro Bowl caliber player, even if he doesn't have his wheels entirely up under him. But if he's not able to go, if he goes and the injury would cause him to miss any time in the future, then they might have some interesting decisions, because their backup quarterback, Justin Fields, has now hopped around to a few different stops. He's got a lot of potential. He showed some flashes of positive things, mostly when he was with the Bears as you know, in his first couple of seasons. But, you know, in stops with the Steelers and the Jets, he was not able to take that next step and show that he could be a starting caliber quarterback. But he's never had the type of coaching and support like he would have in Kansas City. And so, initially, I didn't think Mahomes would be ready to start the season, and I was curious to see what Fields would look like. But if Mahomes can go, clearly it's going to be him. If it's not him, is Fields able to hold off the young guy and third stringer, Garrett Nussmeier? And if so, what would Fields look like? I think that's a question worth considering.
1: You know, which quarterback situation has the best chance of working out, and which one has the best chance of becoming a full-blown controversy? You know, I don't think there's any controversy in Cleveland. If Deshaun Watson stinks the first 2 games on the road, but Shedeur Sanders is going to be welcomed with hero's arms. He's going to be like Maximus in the arena. And so he's going to be fine. Nobody's going to turn their back on the Kansas City Chiefs legend in Patrick Mahomes. I think the one is here in Atlanta, because if the Falcons are winning and you want to get a look at Michael Penix Jr. and he's ready as the starter and you put him in and it doesn't look good, that could be a thing. If you don't have faith in Tua, or if he gets hurt and you're going with Cooper Rush or Jack Strand for 2 or 3 weeks, that could be a thing. And then if you put in Michael Penix Jr. and he does not show signs of progression in his 3rd season, that could be a thing. So I think the quarterback situation that could be most in line to be a problem, unfortunately, with my fandom, could be the one right here in Atlanta.
2: Yeah, I could agree with that. The Falcons definitely have a lot of questions, and I don't know about the strategy of, yeah, we'll just bring in a handful of guys and let them try to, you know, hash it out as the season goes along, because a lot of times it just feels like that doesn't work. You know, again, the adage is if you got 2 quarterbacks, you don't have any. I guess one...
1: What if you have 4?
2: Yeah, 4 quarterbacks, oh, heck. But if there's an honorable mention situation, I would say it's the one with the Minnesota Vikings. Kyler Murray has clearly been named the starter there, and there's a thought that, well, maybe O'Connell can be the quarterback whisperer and get him to live up to potential. But if he isn't able to do that, what do they do after that? They've got Carson Wentz and they've got J.J. McCarthy, who there were some rumors that he might not make the team after being their high draft pick a couple years ago. So that's another situation I keep my eye on.
1: Quarterbacks will always be the bloodline in the NFL, and we'll see which blood is pumping the right way. We'll see whether or not this will be a situation where some things are figured out early, or if teams are going to have to wait it out to the end of the season to see what they have. All right, coming up, one team is getting its quarterback back. Will he be an MVP? Form. That's next on Game Night on ESPN Radio, the ESPN app, and Sirius XM Channel 80.
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1: Judge returns. The Falcons have QB1 in darkness. Delays SMU and Florida State. The Yankees activate Aaron Judge following his three-month absence with a fractured rib. Judge is expected to return Tuesday night against Colorado, with New York four games out in the AL East, protecting a position in the wild card race. The Atlanta Falcons named Tua Tagovailoa their starting quarterback for Sunday's opener at Pittsburgh. Cooper Rush will be the backup. Michael Penix Jr. will be inactive. Tua becomes the sixth different week one starter in six seasons for the Falcons. A pitcher's duel in Philadelphia. The Phillies shut out the Braves 1-0. Jesus Luzardo allows only two hits and struck out 12 in a complete game shutout. Grant Holmes answered with six scoreless for the Braves. Kyle Schwarber had the only run, an eighth inning bomb that decided the scoring. Boston beat the Angels 5-2. The Mets defeated Miami 9-4. Milwaukee edged the Cubs 4-3. Baltimore took out Cleveland 6-4. Florida State and number 19 SMU delayed by a power outage at Bobby Dodd Field at Doak Campbell Stadium. Right now, that game is tied at 17 apiece in the third quarter. I'm home team Brandon Leak.
0: On the Tuesday edition of Unsportsmanlike with Evan Cohen, Chris Canty, and me, Michelle Smallman. The Patriots surprised everyone last season. So who will be that team in 2026? My answer just might surprise you. It's Unsportsmanlike, 6 a.m. Eastern, right here on ESPN Radio, ESPN2, and ESPNU.

0: 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That's 1-888-729-3776. I'm home team Brandon Leak. He is Dr. Andre Snellings. We are your hosts here on game night as we get into what does Mahomes' impact mean for Kansas City when you're talking about your future Hall of Famer. You're talking about your guy who has led you to the promised land three times and to multiple Super Bowls, even when you didn't win. What is to be expected of Patrick Mahomes coming back from knee injury as an older player in the NFL? What are the real and legitimate expectations for a quarterback who has seen much, who has done much, and still now has a lot of questions to overcome when you're talking about making sure he is healthy, he is durable, and he doesn't have the weapons that he had when he first came to the NFL many years ago?
1: Yeah, I mean, Mahomes is the best quarterback, the best player of this generation. He would have the Chiefs in first place in the AFC West, in the AFC Championship, and more often than not in the Super Bowl for most seasons of his career. Last season was a bad one anyway for the Chiefs. Like, that was Mahomes' worst season and the team's worst season, even before he got injured. And then obviously, you know, he had a significant knee injury. And so now he has to come back and kind of show where he is, show what he can be. I feel like he's not the type of quarterback that uses mobility as his primary weapon the way that sometimes Lamar Jackson or even Josh Allen can. But he was a quarterback that used his mobility to his advantage. The threat of his throw was so strong that a lot of times he was able to pump fake and run, particularly down near the goal line, and make himself a threat. So if he doesn't have maximum mobility, that would be an issue for the way he plays the game. But ultimately, I think a lot of it's going to come down to his receivers, and can he get in a rhythm with them? Can the offensive line protect him enough that even with lesser mobility, he's still able to get the ball out? And if so, Rashee Rice, his availability over the last few years, for whatever reasons, hasn't been what it could be. But when he was on the field last season, he showed signs of developing into a number one receiver. Xavier Worthy, the fastest man at the NFL Combine a couple of seasons ago, he's around and developing. Tyquan Thornton proved to be like a big home run threat last season. And of course, Travis Kelce, fresh off his marriage to Taylor Swift, is giving it one more go. And even as an older player, he's still a good, safe pass catching option across the middle. So I think Mahomes can still do it. The question is at what level and how much will his teammates help him?
0: Is a man entitled to one bad season? 12 wins, 11, 14, 12, 14, 10, 15. You know, six last year because he got hurt, and it was the worst season of his career, and he was playing hurt before he got hurt. So is a man entitled to one bad year? You do get Kenneth Walker III, which is what they've needed, a bona fide number one bell cow running back instead of running back by committee, and maybe he could be the difference maker, taking some of the pressure off of Patrick Mahomes having to do the rushing. The funny thing about some of his stats is passing numbers, Andre, are coming down year by year, 4,100, 3,900, 3,500 last year, but his rushing numbers have been going up as he's gotten older, and now you have a situation where Kenneth Walker III shows up. You have Travis Kelce, who's long in the tooth now. Is the running game maybe more apt to help him out as opposed to him just making magical plays with his legs and his throws that we've seen throughout his career?
1: Yeah, I think it's monster, especially for the way that the Chiefs are trying to play. You know, when you mentioned that earlier in his career, Mahomes was putting up the video game numbers, he was a fantasy football, like, megastar, right? Like, he was 5,000 passing yards, 50 touchdown-type quarterback those years. But then after

0: And so when they needed to have a running play, a lot of times it was Mahomes himself who was doing it. That's why his rushing yards are going up. Coming off the injury, I think that they really will be leaning on Kenneth Walker, and he can be a big difference maker for them if he's able to be what they haven't had for several years in the Chiefs regime, and that's a running back that they could rely on to both get the tough yards and also make the big plays in the running and short passing game.
1: The offensive line is going to have to step up. Now, because of his mobility, sack numbers are always interesting with a mobile quarterback because sometimes you run into sacks, but the sack numbers have been high the last couple of years, and coming off of injury, you got to think that running the football and protecting him, he can still throw the ball. He's still, right now, is currently the best passer in yards per game in NFL history with more than 285 yards per game. That's more than Andrew Luck. That's more than Peyton Manning. That's more than Drew Brees. So the man can still throw the ball, but you have to protect him. And so you have to wonder if this is a year where running game, offensive line, and lack of sacks have more to do with Patrick Mahomes than Patrick Mahomes and his innate abilities do on a regular basis on the football field.
0: Yeah, and, you know, the offensive line, can they give him enough time to throw the ball? And also, can his wide receivers and Travis Kelce, can his receiving core win off the line, right? Because, you know, part of those sack numbers with Mahomes is not even so much when he's running. He's one of the best quarterbacks at buying time. And so he'll hold on to the ball a lot of times longer than you would teach your quarterback to hold it, because he has the faith that all he needs is a small window for his receiver to be breaking open and he can get the ball to him. He's got that arm talent. Well, in recent years, the receivers haven't been winning. And one thing I'll say, I mentioned about how Rashee Rice was showing indications that he could be a number one receiver. Part of that is his routes, is how he's able to win off the line and therefore be able to give an option for Mahomes down the field. The question for me is more with guys like Worthy and Thornton. They can take the roof off. They can run faster than almost anybody. But can they put the routes together? Can they beat their man off the line of scrimmage? And if so, if Mahomes has options to get the ball to and the line can give him enough time, as you pointed out, he's still got the arm talent to be able to put big numbers on the board.
1: They've gone wide receiver early in back-to-back years. Rashee Rice, second round, Xavier Worthy, first round. Those guys have a chance to be the heroes. They have a chance to revitalize and keep up. The other thing is the AFC West has changed. Mm-hmm. The Chiefs are no longer the bullies. The Chiefs are no longer the team that has the specter of no matter what's going on, you know, Patrick Mahomes is going to win a game, or, you know, Harrison Butker is going to come out and kick a 90-yard field goal. You know, they are now third in the AFC West when you look at the Denver Broncos and what the Chargers are putting together. So they're going to have a tougher go of it, and those wide receivers, they have a chance to equalize a lot of the defense and a lot of the quarterback play outside of Kansas City that is going on in their own division.
0: Absolutely. I mean, the Broncos won 14 games last year. You know, even you earlier, you listed the Chiefs' wins in the first several years of the Mahomes regime, and they were always double digits, but they were rarely in the 14 to 15 win category. And so the Broncos, being a team on the way up with a young quarterback that should also be getting better, they're going to be there, and the Chiefs are going to have to prove that they can play with them. And then, of course, the Los Angeles Chargers, you know, they have been getting incrementally better in the Harbaugh era. And they're another one of those teams, kind of like we talked about with Buffalo and like we talked about with the Baltimore Ravens, where you're looking at, okay, can they take the next step? You know, can they move the way that the Broncos moved up towards the top of the division in the regular season? And then what can they do when they get to the playoffs? But both of those are teams that the Chiefs can no longer take for granted that they will be better than. As a matter of fact, they have some ground to make up after they finished 5 and 8 games, respectively, behind those two teams last season.
1: And I can't imagine that Patrick Mahomes is going to be all the way right Week 1. You know, your body has to recover. You have to get acclimated to getting hit. He didn't play in any of the preseason games. He's 30 years old, so it might be a month, 2 months, who knows, maybe the end of the season before he's all the way right. That comes with taking the battering that you do at the quarterback position.

0: So, you know, making sure you protect the guy, making sure wide receivers make extra plays, making sure the running back is a part of it, making sure that Travis Kelce is maximizing what looks like it's going to be his last year. All of it, I think, comes into play into seeing what Patrick Mahomes' impact is going to be on the Kansas City Chiefs this year. Coming up, we hand out our awards for the upcoming NFL season here on Game Night on ESPN Radio, the ESPN app, and Sirius XM Channel 80.
1: You guys can hit us up on the ESPN hotline. 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
1: Mike Golic Sr. Jolic.
3: 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We're back.
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0: the International Players Anthem. Willie Hutch, I Choose You. 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I'm home team Brandon Leakey's Andre Snelling's here on Game Night. 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Why not? Why not give our NFL superlatives here on a Labor Day weekend as we get ready to go back to work, Andre? You know the categories. MVP. Offensive Player of the Year, Defensive Player of the Year, Offensive and Defensive Rookie of the Year, Coach of the Year, AFC and NFC Champion, Super Bowl Champion, and Super Bowl MVP.
1: Woo! Ric Flair voice. Let's get it going.
0: All right. You just want to go ahead from the start and let's get the MVP out of the way. I think this guy's been close. He's had weapons. He's had opportunities. And I think he's going to have a chance to do it again. I think the NFL MVP is going to be a member of the Buffalo Bills, Josh Allen. Now that DJ Moore gives him another weapon, he already has two big tight ends, and he has some pedigree and the it factor. I think when it's all said and done, Josh Allen will be the 2026 NFL MVP.
1: I mean, you know, that's a good vote. You know, he won it 2 years ago. You know, obviously Lamar Jackson is another one who's always in the MVP mix. For me, I'm staying home. You know, I'm going with Joe Burrow.
0: Right.
1: I think that 2 years ago, he stayed healthy and had a season that would have won MVP if they had any defense at all. I think this year they've got that defense, so they'll be able to win some games. So if Burrow is able to stay healthy and on the field with what he's got in Ja'Marr Chase and T. Higgins and Chase Brown, I think he can put together an MVP caliber season.
0: All right, how about Offensive Player of the Year? It's torn between two. I think it's going to be a running back because the MVP award typically goes to a quarterback. And I'm going to go with one of the two best running backs, or really three if you throw in Saquon Barkley. But I think of these two, Jahmyr Gibbs and the situation where you have Bijan Robinson. I think Bijan Robinson is going to have a lot on his plate. Questioned that quarterback, a new coach. They are going to put this guy to work. He's going to be catching balls out of the backfield. He's going to be running. They're going to have to give him an oxygen mask and IV bags stapled to him because they're going to run him into the ground. I think the Offensive Player of the Year is going to be Atlanta Falcons running back Bijan Robinson.
1: And I'll go with the other one. I'll go with Jahmyr Gibbs because I think he'll have a similar workload to Bijan Robinson. They moved on from Montgomery. Their other, you know, they had their Sonic and Knuckles thing going in the Detroit Lions backfield the last couple of years. But now it's just Sonic. And I think that Gibbs will have a similar workload to Bijan, but I think he'll score a lot more touchdowns in that Lions offense where, you know, they've got a quarterback in place in Jared Goff, and they've got receiving threats that can force defenses to get out of the box. And so I think the Gibbs will take advantage of that, so I'll go with him for the Offensive Player of the Year.
0: How about Defensive Player of the Year? This one was hard for me because I went right to the Rams, but I think Myles Garrett and Aaron Donald might cancel each other out, and there's another elite player who could be on the NFL's best defense. I'm going to say Defensive Player of the Year is going to go to Will Anderson Jr. from the Houston Texans.
1: Same. No argument whatsoever. I thought you might go with one of those Rams guys, and I was all set to play my ace of spades in Will Anderson Jr., and you beat me to it. He's a monster on the field. The Texans, especially by the end of last season, were head and shoulders above everyone else on defense. They were just shutting people down. And he looks like he should be one of LeBron James' sons. So every time he takes his helmet off, you know, that leads to another conversation where even LeBron jokingly acknowledged it before giving props to Will's real dad. So, yeah, I agree with you. Will Anderson Jr. for Defensive Player of the Year.
0: He's a stud like LeBron James. Defensive Rookie of the Year and Offensive Rookie of the Year. I think Offensive Rookie of the Year is in a good spot. Usually when you are a player that's really good, you end up going to a bad team. But I think Jadarian Price replacing Kenneth Walker III, going to the defending champs backfield, I think that running back is going to be in a great place. And I think he's going to be set up properly to be Offensive Rookie of the Year.
1: Okay, so you snaked me on that one. I thought you were going to go Jeremiah Love, and so I was all set to go with Jadarian Price. So I'll go Love then, because he is on a bad team with Arizona. But for me, the question is more about his health. They're optimistic he'll be able to go week one, but the Cardinals offense got a lot more stable once they moved on at quarterback, and that stability should carry over. They've got some receivers on the outside and Wilson and Harrison. And so I think that Love will have the space to work. And if he's healthy enough to do what he did at the college level, I can see him as the Offensive Rookie of the Year.
0: Defensive Rookie of the Year. You may know him as an Alabama Crimson Tide or an Ohio State Buckeye, but he was born and raised with the red Georgia clay down here in the state of Georgia. Caleb Downs for the Cowboys, whose father, Gary Downs, played for the Atlanta Falcons. I think he's going to come in and make an immediate impact for a much-needed player on that defense for the Cowboys, and I think he is going to be the Defensive Rookie of the Year.
1: You know, that's a great pick, and I felt like Caleb Downs was probably the best overall defender in this draft, and I thought it was a great pick when the Cowboys got him. That was one of the reasons I was hesitant when the Bengals traded their number 10 pick, in the deal for Dexter Lawrence, because I was hoping that they would be able to get Caleb Downs for their safety position, but they went a different direction, and I'm going to pick the player that they picked in the second round, Cassius Howell. He's a bit of a long shot. He's, depending on what sports book you look at, in the plus 5,000 or more range for Defensive Rookie of the Year. But he was either one of, if not the leading sacker in major NCAA football last season. And I think he'll bring that productivity to the pro level because Lawrence is going to draw so much attention. I could see Cassius leading the leading rookies in sacks on a defense that'll be much improved, and I think that'll give him some Defensive Player of the Year votes.
0: I think this guy's been up and down through some tough times, a really tough exit. They had a team that should have at least been in the AFC Championship game and could have gone to the Super Bowl. I think Coach of the Year is going to go to D'Amico Ryans, head coach of the Houston Texans.
1: I don't even know if I can argue with that one. That was not going to be my initial pick, but I've been on record on this show talking about how much I like the Texans, how much, we think they've got the Defensive Player of the Year, and I think C.J. Stroud will take enough steps forward that their offense can be respectable, and you put in a respectable offense with that dominant defense, and yeah, I can see the Texans as a team that make noise. Just to give somebody different than you, as a Bengals fan, I have a love-hate relationship with Zach Taylor. I feel like he's a great guy and a great man, but I'm not sure that he's always the best coach. And even when they've had success, I'm not sure that I've always agreed with him. But if you're the head coach of a team that goes from a below 500 non-playoff team to one that wins their division and is a double figures win team, as I'm thinking the Bengals will be this season, then I think that will get Taylor thrown into the Coach of the Year discussions.
0: All right, who's going to the Super Bowl? Your AFC champion, NFC champion. I have the Baltimore Ravens breaking through and the Rams with the best combination of quarterback, head coach, and roster. I think we get the Rams and the Ravens in the Super Bowl.
1: I'm going with my Bengals. I think they're going back to the Super Bowl. I think they have a team that is ready to do it. And coming out of the NFC, there are so many options. I might go today at this moment. I'll go with the 49ers. With the Seahawks to run it back.
0: And I think our Super Bowl champion is going to be the Los Angeles Rams. Guys that have been there before, and it looks like they may do it again.
1: Last time the Bengals went to the Super Bowl, they faced the Rams, and it didn't go well for us. So I'm hoping it's not the Rams, and I'm going to go with the Bengals to take out Seattle.
0: All right, coming up next, it's SportsCenter All Night with Jay Reynolds. 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
20: 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Lowers the shoulder. In physicality. Running over defenders into the end zone.
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24: 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Monday, Labor Day. And what better way to spotlight the labor folks that have everything in their hands? It's been a long weekend full of college football. Florida State, SMU, being the primetime matchup for Labor Day. But just before kickoff, the lights went out. Can't really play football in a dark stadium. Power outage in Tallahassee. Transformer going out on the west side of the stadium. So we waited for about an hour and 40 minutes while crews worked on the issue. When they did start, not everything was restored. Scoreboard wasn't functioning. There was no replay reviews available. Time was being kept on the field. But they played. And as for the game itself, national spotlight on the ACC, Seminoles hosting SMU. And it would mean something.
25: It is massive for Florida State here tonight. I mean, this is a fan base that is looking for a team that's going to win football games. Back-to-back losing seasons, just not good enough. All the country here to watch tonight on Monday night. A very good SMU team coming in. I mean, it is vital that Florida State performs well.
0: ESPN analyst Dusty Dvorak, who's on the call in Tallahassee. Seminoles needing a good showing, yet they trailed early. SMU first on the board, a touchdown on their second drive. FSU would answer with a 13-play touchdown drive of their own. But SMU scores another 10 points in the second quarter, takes a 17-10 lead into the locker room at halftime. Third quarter would see Florida State punt on their first two drives. Second one, though, was muffed by SMU. Florida State recovers at the 30. They wind up punching it in to tie the game at 17. Early in the fourth quarter, SMU breaks that tie and goes up 24-17 on a 79-yard touchdown play. Kevin Jennings to Yannick Smith for the 79-yard score with 12 and a half minutes to go in the fourth quarter. And that's where we are now with just over 9 minutes to go. It's on ESPN, 24-17, SMU with the lead in Tallahassee against the Seminoles. Florida State looking to rally in the last 9 minutes of the fourth quarter. SportsCenter all night, ESPN Radio.
1: This can't be a surprise. Look, 51-10. Dabo had to know that they were going to get trucked.
3: Is Dabo the right leader of this team? It's a fair question to ask.
4: It is over for Dabo Swinney. He is no more. The game has passed him by.
0: We had some notable moments over the Labor Day weekend in college football. Michigan winning on that do-over. Notre Dame perhaps sending a message. LSU blowing out Clemson 51-10. 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
5: I was struck coming into the game, before the game even started, Dabo Swinney was asked about LSU was potentially looking past Clemson. And Dabo's response was to get indignant. He was like, nobody would ever look past Clemson or overlook Clemson. You know, we've got too many wins, too many championships. You know, we're going to get everybody's best game because we're Clemson. And at the time, I was thinking, you know, I don't know that that's certainly not how I look at this Clemson program anymore. I'm not, you know, Deshaun Watson's not walking through that door. You know, Trevor Lawrence isn't walking through that door. And so I don't see them that way anymore, even before they got blown out. And then, of course, they got on the field and got shellacked. And I think that if anybody didn't have their eyes open as to what Clemson's become, I think after that game, the whole nation was like, oh, yeah, they're not them anymore. That wasn't a game that said, okay, these are two powerhouse major programs, and one just got the better of the other that day. This was Clemson didn't have any business on the field with LSU. And that has to reflect on their head coach, Dabo Swinney, particularly because he was so vocal about being the last hard line about, you know, he's not using the transfer portal and he would retire before he ever paid players. Well, that's the game today. And if you're not going to do that, then ultimately your team ends up looking like it looked on Saturday night. He's still in his coaching prime, so to speak. It's just that the game changed. And if you just fundamentally are not, in your heart, you don't feel like this is the way that you want to coach a program, it's going to be hard to just switch that in midstream, even after it's become clear that your way is not working.
0: It's been a slow uphill climb for Dabo Swinney to get on board with that one. Earlier on ESPN Radio, our Mia O'Brien.
7: Is this finally the straw that breaks the camel's back and either A, forces Dabo to adapt and truly lean into the transfer portal and NIL because he got out-rostered? It's as simple as that.
26: That's a really good way to word it, by the way.
7: There were more Johnnies and Joes. It wasn't so much that they got out-muscled. It wasn't that they got out-coached. They got out-rostered on Saturday. And so, is this the pivot point where Dabo has to adapt? Or is this the pivot point where Clemson says, we have to move on without Dabo Swinney?
26: How is there not a person in his corner that's whispering in his ear?
7: We hung the banner here on Unsportsmanlike last week because Dabo took 10 transfers this year. That's a new record comparatively to the 5 transfers he took combined in the 5 previous seasons. I think right now the bigger pivot point for me is that technically Clemson does have a GM, Jordan Sorrells. There is someone else who technically has roster control besides Dabo. But it is not in the same vein as, say, the University of Florida, where Dave Caldwell, formerly the GM of the Jaguars, is the one actually at the controller. John Summerall focuses what's on the grass. Dave focuses on the roster itself, ensuring everyone is being compensated fairly and also making sure that you are keeping pace with the talent pool across the rest of the landscape. And that is where I think this is the pivot point. And it's not going to be week two. It's probably not going to be till after the season. But even if Clemson was to continue down the hole that they found themselves in last year, Dabo is not going anywhere. But changes will need to be made in terms of the actual infrastructure.
0: Clemson blown out in its matchup with LSU in week one. We also saw Ole Miss outlast Louisville 41-38. ESPN analyst Dusty Dvorak.
25: Trinidad Chambliss is just as special this year as we saw him last year down the stretch in the playoffs. So from that perspective, I have no concern whatsoever. He was masterful, dropping dimes all over the field, pushing the football down the field with accuracy, precision, the escapability, all still there. But defensively, blown coverages on the back end, poor tackling. It's got to have Pete Golding very frustrated. You escape Nashville with a victory. But as you look forward just a couple of weeks with that LSU offense coming to town, they better get some things figured out and figured out very quickly.
0: Meanwhile, Florida State trying to figure things out. 8.5 minutes to go. They have tied the game at 24. Ashton Daniels, 39-yard touchdown pass. Things tied up. 24 all. It's on ESPN. Just over 8 minutes to go. SportsCenter all night, ESPN Radio.
6: Tua will start.
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6: You know, unless Tua just, like, takes the job and runs with it and they win a bunch of games, I believe we'll see Penix at some point this year.
9: Tua was better than people have led on the media. I think they're pretty happy with him. They were fine with Tua. They thought he did a good job. Penix also did not have a chance to really distinguish himself. And I think that Penix at some point in time, you're probably sooner rather than later, will get his crack and get his turn to be the starter.
0: Every team in the NFL now has a starting quarterback, presumably, at least for week one. Falcons naming Tua Tagovailoa their starter for the matchup with the Steelers in week one. Earlier on ESPN Radio, our Jonathan Zaslow.
11: There is no other way to look at this other than they desperately wanted Michael Penix Jr. to be ready for week number one. And apparently Penix told Stefanski this week he's not where he needs to be. He's not where he wants to be to start the season. And as a result, now Stefanski had to make the actual decision, which is we're going with Tua.
12: First of all, I don't know if there's a head coach in the NFL more equipped to handle a messy quarterback room than the guy, Kevin Stefanski, who comes to Atlanta from Cleveland. Second of all, saying that you have blinders on in regards to who's going to be your starting quarterback after week one, Tua's got to be like, come on, man. Can you just at least back me up a little bit on this one? I don't disagree with what Kevin's saying. I get it. But, man, what a messy situation for the Falcons, knowing that your starting quarterback isn't actually your starting quarterback, and you don't know when your starting quarterback is even going to come back. And when Penix does come back, will he survive? Will Tua survive even through the Steelers game? I mean, this is going to be a week-to-week, day-to-day situation.
11: Tua did not win this starting quarterback job. He did not win the job. He's dinking and dunking in front of the line of scrimmage, which is exactly what we saw here last season in Miami. He is not the same quarterback that he used to be. Every pass needs to be 2 to 3 yards. You can't make big plays like that. And the reason that he does that is because he's scared of getting hit. So he has to release the ball immediately. And if the very first option is not available, then it's panic time. And he's never been good at improvising. But once you don't have that first option available, panic time sets in. And, you know, it's sack or it's a fumble or it's an interception. This is not a good player anymore. Michael Penix will absolutely be the starting quarterback when he's ready to go. And you go, okay, well, Zaslow, what if, you know, what if in week number one this weekend, what if Tua plays great? Hey, he won't. He's not going to play well against this Steeler defense because he's not a good quarterback anymore. And matter of fact, I'm going to continue saying, I wasn't sure Tua was going to make the team. I'm still not sure he's going to be on this team by the end of the season. I'm not sure that he's a quarterback in the NFL any longer, and I think you're going to see a lot of that this weekend. I can't make the rationalization that a team is happy with the quarterback, but yet waited longer than anyone
21: in the league to name him the actual starter, and the guy apparently you were deciding with is not available to play this weekend.
24: That would be Michael Penix. When will he be ready to play?
10: As of right now, like, I feel like it's still things that, you know, I want to get better at. I'm sorry. Nice. You know, obviously, just having that week of practice felt real good. I felt real comfortable, confident. But we still got a little bit of ways to go.
13: What hurdles do you have to clear, do you think?
10: Strength-wise, I want to be stronger. I want to be able to be out there and give the team 100%. And if I don't feel like I can do that, I don't want to. That's not fair for this team. That's not fair for this organization. I want to make sure whenever I am out there, I'm 100%. There's no doubt in my mind that, you know, I trust my knee and I trust to go out there and help this team win a football game.
24: Michael Penix, inactive for week one. Tua Tagovailoa getting the start. SportsCenter All Night, ESPN Radio. The NFL season gets underway this week. Week one of the season coming on board as the Patriots and Seahawks get the first crack at things on Wednesday. Thursday, Niners and Rams in Melbourne. Niners are there. Rams are not. ESPN's Dan Graziano.
14: They're going to practice tomorrow in L.A., and then they're going to fly after that, and it gets confusing in terms of which day is which, because that's what, Wednesday in Australia, they'll arrive Wednesday. Look, here's the point. The Rams did the research on this, much like, you know, the 49ers obviously did to listen to Christian. They sent people out, had them record, you know, when they started to feel bad, when they started to feel better, what their sleep was like, etc. What they decided was, a week wasn't going to be enough to get them acclimated. They're going to train where they're comfortable. They're going to arrive on basically the day before the game, let adrenaline, carry them through, and then recover on the back end. They have a home Monday night game in week two. Radically different approaches by these two teams to this unprecedented game. I can't wait to see who wins and then who is therefore proven right after one game sample.
24: Game is 8 o'clock Eastern time. Wednesday here in the States, Thursday here in the States, the 10 o'clock in the morning, local time, in Melbourne. Well, a couple of win streaks continuing. That's next. SportsCenter All Night continues. It's ESPN Radio.
15: 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It's Unsportsmanlike, 6 a.m. Eastern, right here on ESPN Radio, ESPN 2, and ESPN U.
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0: 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Men's top seed in action on Labor Day.
22: That's it.
11: Sasha Zverev is through in straights. Had to battle in the third against the game opponent in that third set, Luciano Dardari.
0: What a tiebreaker in the third set, but advances in straight sets. Alexander Zverev is into the quarterfinals. First German man to reach all four major quarterfinals in a year in the Open era. Fifth career U.S. Open quarterfinal appearance, breaking a tie with Boris Becker for the most by a German man in the Open era. 570th tour-level match victory as he advances to the quarterfinals. On the women's side, the two seed is through.
11: Game. Talk about a statement performance from Elena Rybakina, who knocks out the two-time US Open champion Naomi Osaka out here on Armstrong in just 66 minutes.
0: Rybakina wins 1-4, first career US Open quarterfinal appearance. She's now reached the quarterfinals in all four majors in her career. She's one win away from becoming the world number one for the first time. Coco Gauff also moving through as the four seed.
23: Beautifully finished. Coco Gauff elevates, finds her best level here so far, and she's in the final eight.
0: She also advances 1-4, as we saw on ESPN. Three major quarterfinal appearances in a year for the first time in her career. Youngest American woman to reach three major quarterfinals in a year since Serena Williams did it at the age of 21 in 2003. Gauff with her third career U.S. Open quarterfinal appearance.
26: Honestly, I think I just got a lot more looks on break points. I mean, I had a couple in the beginning of the second set. So, I think the difference was just finally capitalizing on those break point opportunities. And honestly, there was one game where I felt like I was running a marathon, so that one got me through. That was, like, probably the first time I was out of breath on court in a long time.
6: When players are trying to go deep in majors, typically they want to get better with each round. So far here in New York, did you feel like that was the best match you've played from a level standpoint?
26: I mean, I think the one against Paolo was pretty good, too. But definitely these are, out of the four, I think these are the top two. I thought I served really well. Eva's a great returner. She's known to break people a lot. So, you know, I was not too frustrated when I got broken. And honestly, the last game was a big improvement. I needed that because against Paolo, I was up 5-4 serving for it and got away. So I'm glad that I was able to learn from that experience.
0: Coco Gauff with 20 straight sets won, dating back to her opening match in Cincinnati. She advances in straight sets over Iva Jovic to reach the quarterfinals at the U.S. Open. Eight seed is Iga Swiatek. She bows out in straight sets, 7-5, 6-3. SportsCenter All Night, ESPN Radio to the diamond. Longest active win streak in Major League Baseball. That belongs to a couple of teams, one of them being the Dodgers.
7: The 1-0 pitch. Hernandez laces it left field. Bullpen to make it 5-1.
0: AM 570 LA Sports. Dodgers up there, and they win it 6-3 over the Reds. They have a five-game win streak. Teoscar Hernandez with his 13th homer of the season, eight-game hit streak as well, and a five-game RBI streak, both his longest streaks this season. Dodgers with a five-game win streak. Ditto for the Boston Red Sox.
8: 2-2 with two down and runners at the corners for Rutschman. Pitch. Swinging a shot down the right field line. It's there. It's gone. It's hooking. Off the pole. Adley says hello to Pesky. And it's 4-0 Red Sox.
0: Red Sox up 4-0 there. They go on to a 5-2 win over the Angels. Their fifth straight win. Second time reaching 80 wins after being at least 14 games below 500. They were 32-46 on June 24th. They beat the Angels on Labor Day 5-2. Red Sox pitching has 15 strikeouts in consecutive games for the fifth time in franchise history. Speaking of strikeouts, Phillies were getting some. They also got a little bit of offense.
9: Swing a high fly ball. Deep right field.
0: That was in the eighth inning because it was a pitching duel specifically for the Phillies.
9: He swings at the first pitch and hits it in the air. Shallow left. Brandon Marsh coming in. He's got it. A complete game. Two-hit shutout for Jesus Luzardo. And the Philadelphia Phillies split the four-game set with the Atlanta Braves. They win this afternoon 1-0. A virtuoso performance from Luzardo to put his team four back in the NL East.
0: 1-0 shutout. You heard it here on ESPN Radio. Mike Farron, Doug Glanville had the call for us. Mike?
10: Jay, thank you. Doug, what a performance today by Jesus Luzardo. He has been arguably the best pitcher of the National League since June 10th. He's led them at ERA, but this was virtuoso today.
12: Well, we've known the run he has been on, and it has been next level, but to get the one walk, 12 strikeout performance, the one walk, by the way, appearing in the ninth to Ronald Acuna Jr., just shows like the balance between dominance and the command that's coming with it. You know, he's got the four-seam fastball working the top of the zone, a little run to it away from righties, and then the sweeper going the opposite direction, and he's got so many hitters baffled. So there was a lot of confidence in the Phillies. They let him run him out there in the ninth inning. They watched the pitch count. They felt confident. It seemed like Duran was, you know, kind of been pitching a couple days in a row. They didn't want him to go that third day. So they went with him, and Luzardo delivered on some big pitches when he needed it.
10: Not a single runner reaching second base for Atlanta in this one. And the big blow, of course, one of the starts with Phillies and Kyle Schwarber. We had talked on Saturday about him scuffling coming into that series. Homered, reached base four times that day, homered again on Sunday, and then today the game winner with two outs and two strikes in the eighth inning off one of the top relievers of the NL.
12: You know, part of it is you know that when your pitcher is pitching well like Luzardo, you're saying, if we can just get one across. And Fuentes, look, he's got an invisible fastball, so understands why he went to it, but it's like, do you want to get beat by Kyle Schwarber when you're having a scuffling, inconsistent Trey Turner on deck? So he went after him because he'd gotten the fastball by him earlier in that at-bat, but then Schwarber made the in-game in-at-bat adjustment and took him deep, and that's all they needed.
10: He doesn't hit any cheapies, does he? Oh, that went to the first row of the second deck.
12: Yeah, just crushed that ball.
10: 1-0. Philadelphia beats Atlanta. They split the four-game set. The Phillies four games behind Atlanta in the NL East with 18 to play, and these two will meet again next weekend in Atlanta. Now for Doug Glanville, I'm Mike Farron right here in your home for every game of the postseason, Major League Baseball on ESPN Radio and the ESPN app. Now let's get back to Jay Reynolds in the studio.
0: All right, Mike. Meanwhile, it's going to be a good finish in Tallahassee for someone. That's next. It's ESPN Radio.
13: Hey, this is Rich Eisen. Coming up on Tuesday, the NFL season is finally here. 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So does Falcons running back Bijan Robinson. 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
11: Tua Tagovailoa named the starter for the Falcons for this week. Red Sox, Dodgers each pick up their fifth consecutive victory. Longest active win streaks in Major League Baseball. Yankees will have Aaron Judge back. He's coming off the injured list. Hasn't played since around Memorial Day. Things heating up this weekend in college football. And with a half minute to go, SMU with a field goal. They go up 27-24 in Tallahassee on SMU.
12: This can't be a surprise. Look, 51-10. Dabo had to know that they were going to get trucked.
13: Is Dabo the right leader of this team? It's a fair question to ask.
14: It is over for Dabo Swinney. He is no more. The game has passed him by.
11: LSU with a rout of Clemson in one of the marquee games that we had over the Labor Day weekend. ESPN analyst Dusty Dvorak.
15: They were tremendous, and I just thought they were so well prepared, so focused on the task at hand. It was both sides of the football. Let's start with the defensive side. I saw a ferocious defense flying around for Blake Baker. Veteran guys who have been there like Whit Weeks. A lot of new faces. Ty Benefield getting involved. Prince Will Umanmielen coming off the edge. I mean, they tackled extremely well. They were physical. They were disruptive. And they were making plays all over the field. That Clemson offense didn't have a chance. And then offensively, it's what we've grown to just see from Lane Kiffin and Charlie Weiss Jr.'s offenses. They ran the football very violently with Dylan Jones. The offensive line looked good. And how about Sam Levitt? That foot is fully healthy. The escapability was off the charts. And he ran that offense like he'd been running it for multiple years in just his first game. That was as good a showing as I saw from anybody in college football in week one.
11: Coming out of week one, among the other headlines that we saw, of course, was the finish for Michigan. Getting the Hail Mary when an extra second was put back on the clock as they beat Western Michigan. Earlier on the Pat McAfee Show, our Reese Davis.
16: I understand everybody wants to get it right. And I understand 18's foot was out of bounds, and technically the clock is over when, you know, when someone who's been out of bounds touches the ball. But there are a couple of things here. One, I feel like there ought to be a natural conclusion to a play that we get to before we start splitting hairs over a clock. But even bigger than that, we can't have some secret synchronized clock and cameras that nobody knows about. There has to be one clock now and then present it to the television audience. And in addition to that, let's hear what, if we're going to get down to this kind of thing and super synchronized secret strobe synced clocks, I need to hear what everybody's talking about in real time when it happens.
11: Certainly a lot of talk about it after it happened. ESPN's Heather Dinich.
13: When you look at the NCAA rule and you look at the film and you see number 18's foot go out of bounds, the rule is if the ball touches a player who's out of bounds, the clock stops. The officials did the job they are told to do with the information they have and the replay system available to them. They made the right call. That was not a human error. The problem here is the technology. Everyone wants someone to blame. But what's at the biggest fault here is the fact that what people saw at home is not what the officials saw. The officials did their job and they made the right call. Fans can't understand it, and I certainly don't blame them because they didn't see what the officials saw.
11: And that was the ending of the game with the technology part of it. What about Michigan's part of it?
13: Well, I think we'll have a bigger answer to that question on Saturday after Oklahoma comes to town. That's where I'm going next. And, you know, John Mateer is lighting it up. I mean, albeit against a lesser opponent for sure. But if Michigan plays the way it did, they're not going to keep up with them for the first 5 minutes of the game, let alone for four quarters. So I think it could be a long year if they don't figure it out at quarterback. I know that Whittingham came out earlier today, said he's sticking with Underwood as his starter. But you got to play better than that. I mean, anyone watching that could tell you that for sure.
11: We certainly had some headlines coming out of this weekend in college football. Next weekend, we've got Ohio State and Texas. ESPN analysts Jimbo Fisher and E.J. Manuel.
17: Naturally, everybody's going to think about the quarterback matchup between Stan and Arch, but for me, it's in the trenches. And really, it's Ohio State's run defense against Texas's run offense. Now, Texas went into the portal. They got Relique Brown. They got Hollywood Smothers, two key pieces, and also Arch can run too. But if you looked at Ohio State's defensive front last week, they gave up 45 rushing yards to Ball State. Now, I understand it's Ball State, but that's still pretty impressive to me. So I think the front seven of Ohio State potentially could set the tone, especially on the road, and that changes the time of possession game too.
18: And what I want to do, can they do it without having to bunch the box? Because if they do, Cam Coleman and Ryan Wingo can fly.
17: Yep.
18: And then you've got big plays coming there. So if they can do it from a two shell and play it man up and play them like they did last year, that's one thing. But if you start bunching that box, they got two wide outs. I know Smith's on the other side, but Cam Coleman and Ryan Wingo are the real deal. Yep. And they can get plays down the field that way. And if they force them out, can they run the football? Because like you say, Smothers and Malik Brown are talented guys. So it should be a heck of a game. It's going to be a great chess match.
17: Yeah.
11: We'll see what happens coming up next weekend in college football. SportsCenter All Night, ESPN Radio.
19: The Falcons quarterback battle, that's finally becoming a battle. Michael Penix Jr. has finally been cleared to practice.
20: This is Michael Penix's job for the taking.
21: This is not a competition, so I would be shocked if Tua Tagovailoa is not the starter opening day.
11: Tua Tagovailoa is the starter on opening day. Michael Penix won't be active for week one in the NFL. ESPN's Dan Graziano.
22: Tua Tagovailoa did not have a great camp or preseason, and the Falcons did start to work Michael Penix Jr. into practice more in recent weeks. It just, as you said, didn't get to a point where they feel like he's ready. He's coming off of the third ACL reconstruction of his lifetime, and he knows how it feels to rehab this injury, and he didn't feel like he was at a point where he could push it to a game. So, again, he could play well enough. If they win, he plays well enough. He could roll as the starter for the foreseeable future. If not, the Falcons probably do want to get a look at Penix at some point this year. It's the third year. It's a new regime there, and they may have to make some long-term decisions about

0: coming out of college. And then they signed Tua, who we all have seen all the head injuries and the trauma that he went through. So it's malpractice by the front office of the Falcons in bringing one quarterback after another quarterback after another quarterback that all have injury issues and are not even very good quarterbacks. In regards to Tua, when he was successful, he had the fastest wide receiver in the NFL in Tyreek Hill, and then had one of the most forward-thinking offensive minds in Mike McDaniels when he was actually head of the game in Miami as well. He wins a quarterback competition against himself. It was a one-man race if Michael Penix Jr. isn't even available.
1: He actually came really close to losing it against
0: the clock ran out. The clock literally hit zero. It's like, and Falcons said, all right, I guess Tua's the starter because Michael's not ready.
2: So Tua Tagovailoa gets the start for week one. The NFL season kicks off on Wednesday. Patriots, Seahawks in Seattle. Both teams a little banged up, like New England running back Travion Henderson. ESPN's Dan Graziano.
3: It doesn't look great, but it's not. They're not. It's not over yet. He hasn't practiced in really two full weeks, and that includes today. But they didn't rule him out. They did have a backup offensive lineman that they ruled out. Said he's not traveling with the team. So, if Henderson is traveling with the team, that means they think there's a chance he could show him something tomorrow in a walkthrough. But it would be surprising at this point to see him in the game again. They have not ruled it out. Sticking on the ankle theme, Seattle's do-it-all safety linebacker, etc., Nick Emenwari, he had ankle surgery a couple of months ago. He's still working his way back from that. Been a limited participant in practice in recent days. Still sounds unlikely he'll be ready to go in time for the game on Wednesday night, but you know, Seattle is working him through practice and through drills to see how ready he can possibly be, a critical part of their defense.
2: They match up on Wednesday, and then after that Wednesday night matchup, then we get the Niners and Rams in Australia. Niners have been there. Rams leave after practice on Tuesday, earlier on ESPN Radio, or Jonathan Zaslow.
1: I don't like this type of game starting off the season, one, and I don't like this game starting off the season in Australia, two. And that's because this division in particular, I can say it's about any division, but having a division game week one and a division game week one overseas, these division games, you only play twice. And these division games are so huge, especially in that division, the NFC West, where all three of those teams, Seahawks, Rams, 49ers, all three of those teams made the playoffs last year, and just which is rare to have three teams in one division, and it's why I don't believe that all three are going to make the playoffs this year, because how unlikely is that, that not just three teams in the division making the playoffs, but 2 years in a row, three teams in the same division making the playoffs. So I think it's pretty unlikely that happens again, and we're talking about a divisional game in week one, also overseas, where these games are so huge, and the way teams treat preseason now, you have to get some of the rust off the first few weeks. I love the division games at the end of the season, last week of the season. This is for the division, or this is for a wild card spot. I love that, but at the very start of the season, you need a couple weeks to really get things going. And obviously, like, there's no cupcakes in the NFL, but I would rather play out of division games. I'd probably even rather play out of conference games to start the NFL season, not interdivision games.
2: But we get the Niners and the Rams on Thursday from Australia. SportsCenter all night, ESPN Radio. Back to baseball. Dodgers double up the Reds 6-3 for their fifth consecutive win, tied for the longest active spot. Active streak in Major League Baseball with the Red Sox. Dodgers stay a game and a half behind the Brewers for the best record of the National League this season. Is L.A. vulnerable? ESPN insider Tim Kirchen.
4: I think the Dodgers will open the postseason with the best roster in the major leagues. Mm-hmm. But yes, they're vulnerable because the Phillies are good. Yes. The Braves are really good. And the Brewers are the best team in baseball. And so the Dodgers really have to get their act together offensively before anything else. So to me, the best thing they can do is get Ohtani's completely healthy, get that front, that left knee healthy, get his neck healthy, because even if he doesn't pitch in September or in the postseason, and I'm not sure he's going to, they need him at the top of the order to be a devastating offensive player. Because even without Ohtani as a starting pitcher, I think they have enough starting pitching to win the World Series again.
2: Dodgers currently on a five-game win streak after their 6-3 win.

0: win over the Reds. Brewers, though, staying out in front in the overall standings, taking care of the Cubs on Monday.
1: Ground ball right side, base hit. Mitchell scores. Ortiz coming around third. Play at the plate. Safe. The Brewers have a 3-2 lead.
0: Jackson Chourio with the go-ahead single, and then in the ninth.
1: McGill's 1-1. Hit off the end of the bat. Shallow left. Chourio is diving, and he caught it. Game over. Jackson Chourio comes up with a sliding catch. He takes a bloop hit away from Seiya Suzuki. And the Brewers hang on to a 4-3 victory over the Cubs. Their magic number is down to 9.
0: Now it's out on 620 WTMJ. 4-3, the Brewers with the win over the Cubs. Brewers' 11th win when trailing, entering the 8th inning this season. As for the Phillies, Tim Kirkjian was talking about, they had a 1-0 shutout of the Braves. Jesus Luzardo, complete game shutout. Kyle Schwarber with his 43rd home run, accounting for the only run in the 1-0 victory. Luzardo goes the distance for the win. ESPN's Buster Olding.
2: We always talk about the Phillies' rotation being led by Zach Wheeler and by Christopher Sanchez, but man, Jesus Luzardo is a beast, and he showed that today, throwing first pitch strikes, 24 of the 30 batters he faced. He got 23 missed swings during the course of this game, mixing that electric fastball with that sweeper that he had, and I don't think people realize just how good he's been. If you go back to June 28th of this year, since that date, Jesus Luzardo is first among all pitchers in the National League in ERA. He's first in strikeouts, 111 total. First in opponents' OPS at 504. This is why other teams are scared to death about playing the Phillies in a postseason series, a short series, because they would have to face Wheeler and Sanchez and, yes, Jesus Luzardo.
0: Luzardo, first Phillies pitcher with a 1-0 shutout since Roy Halladay in 2011. Giants and Cardinals went 11.
3: Furman, the runner at third. One out, 4-4, the pitch.
4: Big chopper headed into left field and going back for it. The shortstop, he gloves it on a hop and has no play to make, and the game is over. That was a pitch that was up. It was on at the belt, and he still hit it on the ground on one gigantic hop, and that is how they win this one in the 11th inning. The Giants 5 and the Cardinals 4.
0: John Miller on KNBR, 5-4 the final. Diamondbacks a 5-4 10-inning win over the Royals in a game that was scoreless going to extra innings. 9 total runs in the 10th. Straight ahead, statement win in Tallahassee. SportsCenter All Night continues. It's ESPN Radio.
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0: 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Yankees are getting their captain back. Three-time American League MVP Aaron Judge activated from the injured list on Labor Day. Paves the way for his return against the Rockies on Tuesday after he sat out more than 3 months with a fractured rib. ESPN insider Tim Kirkchen.
18: They have to see how he is moving first. They have to see how far he has come. I mean, he hasn't played in months.
19: Right.
18: And to ask him to go out and play right field every day, I think is probably going to be a little bit too much. But one way or another, he's going to be in their lineup. I fully expect him to be a really good hitter, like, right away, because that's who he is. He's the best player in the American League when he's healthy. But I just have to see how much rust there is. And when you're 6'7", 282, it's a little harder to get yourself back into shape because you're so big. This game is not built for position players to be this big. But the bottom line is the Yankees can't wait to get him back, and they are a completely different offensive team when he's there.
0: Big players in big games. We see that in college football. Certainly saw it this Labor Day weekend, but also had some key baseball moments.
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20: How good is that? Are you not entertained?
13: Number five.
0: Red Sox get a fifth straight win with a little help from the short porch in right field. WEEI.
21: 2-2 with two down and runners at the corners for Rutschman. Pitch.
22: Swinging a shot down the right field line. Hit there, it's gone. It's hooking. Off the pole! Adley says hello to Pesky. And it's 4-0 Red Sox.
13: Number four.
0: In Milwaukee, Jackson Churio with a go-ahead two-run single in the eighth. And then defense in the ninth. WTMJ.
21: McGill's 1-1. Hit off the end of the bat. Shallow left. Churio in. Diving and he caught it. Game over. Jackson Churio comes up with a sliding catch. He
1: takes a blue pin away from Seiya Suzuki. And the Brewers hang on to a 4-3 victory over the Cubs.
2: Number three.
0: Defense wins games. So does offense. San Francisco Giants in the 11th. KNBR.
4: Big chopper headed into left field and going back for it. The shortstop, he gloves it on a hop and has no play to make, and the game is over. That was a pitch that was up. It was on at the belt, and he still hit it on the ground on one gigantic hop, and that is how they win this one in the 11th inning.
2: Number two.
0: Phillies get a complete game shutout from Jesus Luzardo, but you also need runs to win, and his teammate helped out with that, as we heard here on ESPN Radio.
19: Swing a high fly ball, deep right field. Kyle Schwarber does it again. First row of the second deck, his 43rd of the year, and Philadelphia takes a 1-0 lead in the bottom of the eighth.
2: Number one.
0: College football, SMU goes to Tallahassee and knocks off the Seminoles. Rich Phillips, Learfield.
23: Nick Reed, last year's FCS All-American kicker from New Hampshire, is on for a 20-yard field goal to try to take the lead against Florida State. Jack back, hold down, kick on the way, and it is good! And SMU takes the lead, 27-24, with 21 seconds to play.
0: That gave Florida State 20 seconds with which to work.
23: SMU has three guys beyond midfield already, two more at the 40. And Daniels brings it down. He's going to run. Are they going to try to run a hook and ladder play here or something? He keeps running. Now he throws a lateral back to Deuce Robinson, who throws it in the middle of the field, and it's going to be picked off by a Mustang. A lateral, and it goes right into the hands of LaModrick Spencer to finish off the SMU 27-24 win at Florida State.
0: SMU wins by three on the road in Tallahassee. How about SMU in the playoffs? ESPN analyst Dusty Dvorak.
24: I think they are. Look, again, they've got to clean some things up. And it's week one. They have mistakes, clearly. Penalties, missed field goal, obviously the turnovers. You get that cleaned up, and you go on the road week three. This Louisville-SMU game week three, to me, is one of the most important and impactful games in the ACC all season. If you can go on the road and win that game, I do think we have to look at this SMU team as one that has a legitimate chance to make it back to the college football playoff for the second time in 3 years. I think that's going to be a knockdown, dragout. One thing, Red Lashley has had Jeff Brohm's number each of the last 2 years, 2-0 against him so far in ACC play.
0: Kevin Jennings with 430 yards passing, 26 of 36, three touchdowns, couple of interceptions, but the SMU Mustangs get the win on the road. Ashton Daniels for Florida State, 123 yards passing, threw for a touchdown. Florida State rushing, 206 yards, as they did outrush SMU, but SMU with the win on the road. Much more on this game as SportsCenter All Night continues. It's ESPN Radio.
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32: 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And physicality running over defenders into the end zone.
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0: What a weekend we had on the gridiron for Labor Day weekend. SportsCenter All Night, ESPN Radio, the all-new ESPN app, Sirius XM, Channel 80. Monday, of course, being Labor Day, and what better way to spotlight the labor folks than have everything in their hands. Been a long weekend full of college football. Florida State, SMU being the primetime matchup for Labor Day, but just before kickoff.
36: Turn off the lights. Light a candle.
0: Candle's not really practical, but neither is playing football in a dark stadium. Power outage in Tallahassee, a transformer going out on the west side of the stadium. So we waited for nearly 2 hours while crews worked on the issue. When they did start, not everything was restored. Scoreboard wasn't functioning. No replay reviews available. Time was being kept on the field. But they played. And as for the game itself, national spotlight on the ACC. Seminoles hosting SMU. And it would mean something.
37: It is massive for Florida State here tonight. I mean, this is a fan base that is looking for a team that's going to win football games. Back-to-back losing seasons, just not good enough. All the country here to watch tonight on Monday night. A very good SMU team coming in. I mean, it is vital that Florida State performs well.
0: ESPN analyst Dusty Dvorak, who was on the call in Tallahassee, Seminoles needing a good showing, yet they were trailing early. SMU first on the board with a touchdown on their second drive. Florida State would answer with a 13-play touchdown drive of their own, but SMU scores another 10 points in the second quarter. They led 17-10 at halftime. Third quarter, Florida State punts on its first two drives, but the second one is muffed by the Mustangs. So the Seminoles recover at the 30. Seminole fans, though, a little antsy to see the team taking advantage.
1: Fourth down and two. Play of the night for Florida State. Late in the third. And now a timeout by the Seminoles with a play clock down to five. More boos raining down from the fans at Doak Campbell. Directed at their head coach.
0: Seminoles come out of the timeout, though. They ultimately get the touchdown. Then came the fourth quarter. SMU was not done.
2: Let's look for Florida State. Here they come. Jennings delivers. Quickly caught. First down at the 30. Still going across the 35, 40. Still going. Breaking a tackle to the 30, to the 20, to the 10. Touchdown, Yannick Smith. What a play to Yannick Smith, the ECU transfer. Just a quick little slant against pressure by Kevin Jennings, and Smith makes the rest happen.
0: Turns into a 79-yard touchdown strike for SMU. Big play for them, but FSU responds.
4: Third and eight at our own four at the SMU 41-yard line. Daniels is under pressure, under duress, flips it down the flat, caught. Singleton up the far sideline, 20, 50, 10, 5 over the 2-1. There he goes. Sweet feet. Just trot in there, baby. Touchdown, Florida State. Touchdown, FSU. Yeah!
11: Let's go, baby!
0: Florida State able to respond and tie the game at 24. SMU intercepted on its ensuing possession, but the Seminoles were forced to punt on their possession. And then SMU follows with a 9-play drive.
2: Morgan Trimmett, the snapper. Wade McSperrin is the holder. And Nick Reed, last year's FCS All-American kicker from New Hampshire, is on for a 20-yard field goal to try to take the lead against Florida State. Snap back, hold down, kick on the way, and it is good! And SMU takes the lead, 27-24, with 21 seconds to play.
0: And that would give Florida State 21 seconds with which to work. But it would come down to what our Scott Van Pelt calls the old pitchy-pitchy woo-woo.
2: SMU has three guys beyond midfield already, two more at the 40. And Daniels brings it down. He's going to run. Are they going to try to run a hook and ladder play here or something? He keeps running. Now he throws a lateral back to Deuce Robinson, who throws it in the middle of the field, and it's going to be picked off by a Mustang. A lateral, and it goes right into the hands of LaMondrick Spencer to finish off the SMU 27-24 win at Florida State.
0: Rich Phillips from Learfield. Florida State calls on the Seminole Sports Network as the Seminoles lose at home. SMU comes in, gets the 27-24 win in Tallahassee. Kevin Jennings shaking off a couple of interceptions, and SMU gets the win, capped by Nick Reed's 20-yard field goal with 21 seconds to go. ESPN analyst Dusty Dvorak.
13: Well, I like the way they move the football, to be honest with you, Scott. Almost 600 yards of offense on the road against Florida State. So Kevin Jennings had a ton of success tonight. He's got to take better care of the football. If you win a football game and essentially you're minus four in the turnovers, I know in the pitchy-pitchy woo-woo they count that as a Florida State turnover, but it was 4-0.
14: Yep.
13: And you win that game, that's impressive. You don't typically win that. I think teams are 1-4, 1-40, minus four last year in the turnover department. Yeah, their secondary looks better. Ashton Daniels had struggles, never really pushed the ball down the field. So, here's the thing. Look, Rhett Lashley's done a tremendous job now, 15-2 in ACC play since they've moved to this league. And they've got a mantra. It was, blue blood, they had crossed out, and it's new blood. They want to show the country that they're here, they're for real, and they're looking to stay on the top of the ACC and the top of college football. They knew it was going to be tough. They knew it was going to be hard. They just knew they had to find a way to win this game, and that's exactly what they did here tonight.
0: SMU with the 27-24 win, their eighth straight season-opening win, longest streak since winning 15 straight in the 70s and 80s. SportsCenter All Night, ESPN Radio.
15: This can't be a surprise. Look, 51-10. Dabo had to know that they were going to get trucked.
16: Is Dabo the right leader of this team? It's a fair question to ask.
17: It is over for Dabo Swinney. He is no more. The game has passed him by.
0: The SMU win at Florida State, one of a few notable moments over the Labor Day weekend. We had Michigan winning on a do-over. Notre Dame maybe sending a message. And, of course, LSU blowing out Clemson 51-10. earlier on ESPN Radio are Andre Snelling's.
3: I was struck coming into the game, before the game even started, Dabo Swinney was asked about LSU was potentially looking past Clemson. And Dabo's response was to get indignant. He was like, nobody would ever look past Clemson or overlook Clemson. You know, we've got too many wins, too many championships. You know, we're going to get everybody's best game because we're Clemson. And at the time, I was thinking, you know, I don't know that that's certainly not how I look at this Clemson program anymore. I'm not, you know, Deshaun Watson's not walking through that door. You know, Trevor Lawrence isn't walking through that door. And so I don't see them that way anymore, even before they got blown out. And then, of course, they got on the field and got shellacked. And I think that if anybody didn't have their eyes open as to what Clemson's become, I think after that game, the whole nation was like, oh, yeah, they're not them anymore. That wasn't a game that said, okay, these are two powerhouse major programs and one just got the better of the other that day. This was Clemson didn't have any business on the field with LSU. And that has to reflect on their head coach, Dabo Swinney, particularly because he was so vocal about being the last hard line about, you know, he's not using the transfer portal and he would retire before he ever paid players. Well, that's the game today. And if you're not going to do that, then ultimately your team ends up looking like it looked on Saturday night. He's still in his coaching prime, so to speak. It's just that the game changed. And if you just fundamentally are not, in your heart, you don't feel like this is the way that you want to coach a program, it's going to be hard to just switch that in midstream, even after it's become clear that your way is not working.
0: Clemson going under the microscope with the way in which it lost to LSU this week. Clemson under the microscope, a lot of folks looking with some side eye at Michigan, the way that game ended. Wolverines get the Hail Mary on the do-over to beat Western Michigan. Earlier on the Pat McAfee Show, or Reese Davis.
37: I understand everybody
5: wants to get it. Is this finally the straw that breaks
37: right.
5: the camp?
37: I understand 18's foot was out of bounds, and technically the clock is over when, you know, when someone who's been out of bounds touches the ball. But there are a couple of things here. One, I feel like there ought to be a natural conclusion to a play that we get to before we start splitting hairs over a clock. But even bigger than that, we can't have some secret synchronized clock and cameras that nobody knows about. There has to be one clock now and then present it to the television audience. And in addition to that, let's hear if we're going to get down to this kind of thing and super synchronized secret strobe synced clocks, I need to hear what everybody's talking about in real time when it happens.
0: A lot of folks talking about the Michigan ending. A lot of folks talking about what we saw out of Ole Miss. They outlast Louisville 41-38. ESPN analyst Dusty Dvorak.
37: Trinidad Chambliss is just as special this year as we saw him last year down the stretch in the playoffs. So from that perspective, I have no concern whatsoever. He was masterful, dropping dimes all over the field, pushing the football down the field with accuracy, precision, the escapability, all still there. But defensively, blown coverages on the back end, poor tackling. It's got to have Pete Golding very frustrated. You escape Nashville with a victory, but as you look forward just a couple of weeks with that LSU offense coming to town, they better get some things figured out and figured out very quickly.
0: Speaking of things coming at us quickly, on to week two, and we've got that huge matchup, Ohio State and Texas this week. ESPN's Heather Dinich.
6: I'm expecting 500 NFL scouts.
3: I think your expectation will be right.
4: You might be short 100.
6: It is going to be a showcase of NFL talent all over that field. It is going to be awesome. I hope the game lives up to the hype because these are two uber talented teams. And, you know, one of the things that I've noticed that I've said before is that one of the biggest reasons both of them are national title contenders is because their best players aren't even their Heisman Trophy candidate quarterbacks. You know, you look at Ohio State, Julian saying, Jeremiah Smith to me is the best player on that team. You look at Arch Manning, Heisman Trophy candidate, best player is Colin Simmons on the defensive line, probably the top player in the SEC to be drafted out of there. So, you know, these guys have talent all over the field. But Sark said this after the game. if they don't shore some things up on their offensive line and run the ball a little bit better, it's going to be tricky. They went through some growing pains, I think, on the O-line, but Arch Manning is just, he grew up in front of a college football audience through the back half of last season, played extremely well, and I expect him to continue that.
0: Ohio State, Texas, Saturday, 7:30 Eastern. We'll see it on ABC. Right now, SportsCenter all night.
5: Tua will start.
7: Tua Tagovailoa was always going to be the starter in week one.
5: You know, unless Tua just, like, takes the job and runs with it and they win a bunch of games, I believe we'll see Penix at some point this year.
8: Tua was better than people have led on the media. I think they're pretty happy with him. They were fine with Tua. They thought he did a good job. Penix also did not have a chance to really distinguish himself. And I think that Penix at some point in time, you're probably sooner rather than later, will get his crack and get his turn to be the starter.
0: Sooner rather than later, it's week one of the NFL. Pro football finally returning this week. Every team in the NFL now has a starting quarterback, at least for week one. Falcons naming Tua Tagovailoa as their starter for the matchup against the Steelers. ESPN's Dan Graziano.
9: Tua Tagovailoa did not have a great camp or preseason, and the Falcons did start to work Michael Penix Jr. into practice more in recent weeks. It just, as you said, didn't get to a point where they feel like he's ready. He's coming off of the third ACL reconstruction of his lifetime, and he knows how it feels to rehab this injury, and he didn't feel like he was at a point where he could push it to a game. So, again, he could play well enough. If they win, he plays well enough. He could roll as the starter for the foreseeable future. If not, the Falcons probably do want to get a look at Penix at some point this year. It's the third year. It's a new regime there, and they may have to make some long-term decisions about the quarterback position. So I would say, unless Tua really plays lights out and they win a lot of games, you'll see Penix at some point this season.
0: Penix won't be seen in week one. He'll be inactive. When will he be ready?
10: Right now, like, I feel like there's still things that, you know, I want to get better at. I'm sorry. You know, obviously, just having that week of practice felt real good. I felt real comfortable, confident. But we still got a little bit of ways to go.
11: What hurdles do you have to clear, do you think?
10: I want to be stronger. I want to be able to be out there and give the team 100%. And if I don't feel like I can do that, I don't want to. That's not fair for this team. That's not fair for this organization. I want to make sure whenever I am out there, I'm 100%. And there's no doubt in my mind that, you know, I trust my knee and I trust to go out there and help this team win a football game.
0: Michael Penix, be ready at some point. But for now, Tua Tagovailoa getting the start for the Falcons for week one. Straight ahead, the win streaks continue. SportsCenter All Night continues. It's ESPN Radio.
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12: Hey, it's Michelle Smallman, and coming up Tuesday, week one of the NFL season is finally here. 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
11: That's it.
12: Sasha Zverev is through in straights. Had to battle in the third against the game opponent in that third set, Luciano Dardari.
10: But he wins the third set tiebreaker and wins in straight sets. Zverev, the men's number one seed, is into the quarterfinals. Fifth career U.S. Open quarterfinal appearance for him. He's the first German man to reach all four major quarterfinals in a year in the Open era. On the women's side, the two seed advances relatively easily.
12: Talk about a statement performance from Elena Rybakina, who knocks out the two-time U.S. Open champion Naomi Osaka out here on Armstrong in just 66 minutes.
10: Rybakina wins 1-4 to eliminate Osaka, and Rybakina is now into the quarterfinals. First career U.S. Open quarterfinal appearance. Also moving into the quarters, the women's four seed.
13: Beautifully finished. Coco Gauff. Elevates, finds her best level here so far, and she's in the final eight.
10: Coco Gauff also advancing 1-4 on Monday. Third major quarterfinal appearance in a year for the first time in her career. She has nine straight set wins. Nine straight set wins. Longest streak of her career, as on Labor Day, she wins 1-4, beating Iva Jovic.
14: Honestly, I think I just got a lot more looks on break points. I mean, I had a couple in the beginning of the second set. So, I think the difference was just finally capitalizing on those break point opportunities. And honestly, there was one game where I felt like I was running a marathon. So that one got me through. That was like probably the first time I was out of breath on court in a long time.
15: When players are trying to go deep in majors, typically they want to get better with each round. So far here in New York, did you feel like that was the best match you've played from a level standpoint?
14: I mean, I think the one against Paula was pretty good too, but definitely these are, out of the four, I think these are the top two. I thought I served really well. Eva's a great returner. She's known to break people a lot, so I was not too frustrated when I got broken, and honestly, the last game was a big improvement. I needed that because against Paula, I was up 5-4 serving for it, and it got away, so I'm glad that I was able to learn from that experience.
10: Gauff with 20 straight sets won, dating back to her opening match at Cincinnati. She's now into the quarterfinals at the U.S. Open. SportsCenter All Night, ESPN Radio. To the diamond, Phillies and Braves. This one was a pitcher's duel.
16: And he swings at the first pitch and hits it in the air. Shallow left. Brandon Marsh coming in. He's got it. A complete game. Two-hit shutout for Jesus Luzardo. And the Philadelphia Phillies split the four-game set with the Atlanta Braves. They win this afternoon 1-0. A virtuoso performance from Luzardo to put his team four back in the NL East.
10: Phillies with the 1-0 win. Luzardo going the distance. First career complete game and complete game shutout. You heard it here on ESPN Radio. Mike Farron, Doug Glanville had the call for us. Mike?
16: Jay, thank you. Doug, what a performance today by Jesus Luzardo. He has been arguably the best pitcher of the National League since June 10th. He's led them at ERA, but this was virtuoso today.
2: Well, we've known the run he has been on, and it has been next level, but to get the one walk, 12 strikeout performance, the one walk, by the way, appearing in the ninth to Ronald Acuna Jr., just shows like the balance between dominance and the command that's coming with it. You know, he's got the four-seam fastball working the top of the zone, a little run to it away from righties, and then the sweeper going the opposite direction, and he's got so many hitters baffled. So there was a lot of confidence in the Phillies. They let him run him out there in the ninth inning. They watched the pitch count. They felt confident. It seemed like Duran was, you know, kind of been pitching a couple days in a row. They didn't want him to go that third day. So they went with him, and Lizardo delivered on some big pitches when he needed it.
16: Not a single runner reaching second base for Atlanta in this one. And the big blow, of course, one of the starts with Phillies and Kyle Schwarber. We had talked on Saturday about him scuffling coming into that series. Homered, reached base four times that day. Homered again on Sunday. And then today, the game winner with two outs and two strikes in the eighth inning off one of the top relievers of the NL.
2: You know, part of it is you know that when your pitcher is pitching well like Lizardo, you're saying, if we can just get one across. And Fuentes, look, he's got an invisible fastball, so understands why he went to it. But it's like, do you want to get beat by Kyle Schwarber when you're having a scuffling, inconsistent Trey Turner on deck? So he went after him because he'd gotten the fastball by him earlier in that at-bat, but then Schwarber made the in-game in-at-bat adjustment and took him deep, and that's all they needed.
16: He doesn't hit any cheapies, does he? Oh, either. That went to the first row of the second deck.
2: Yeah, just crushed that ball.
16: 1-0. Philadelphia beats Atlanta. They split the four-game set. The Phillies four games behind Atlanta in the NL East with 18 to play, and these two will meet again next weekend in Atlanta. Now for Doug Glanville, I'm Mike Farron right here in your home for every game of the postseason, Major League Baseball on ESPN Radio and the ESPN app. Now let's get back to Jay Reynolds in the studio.
10: All right, Mike, Braves fall to three games behind the Brewers for the best record of the National League. Brewers a 4-3 win over the Cubs. 11th win when they trail entering the eighth inning. Phillies, meanwhile, tied with the Cubs for the top NL wild card spot. Longest active win streak in baseball belongs to a couple of teams, one of which is the Dodgers.
3: The 1-0 pitch. Hernandez laces it left field, gone into the Dodger pen. The Teo Laser Show rolls on. Absolutely tattooed a three-run blast into the Dodger bullpen to make it 5-1.
10: AM 570 LA Sports, Dodgers a 6-3 win over the Reds for their fifth consecutive win. Red Sox also have five consecutive wins. They beat the Angels 5-2. Second time they've reached 80 wins after being 14 games below 500 during the season. What a finish we had in Tallahassee. That's next. SportsCenter All Night continues. It's ESPN Radio.
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10: Yankees are getting Aaron Judge back. He's activated off the IL, expected in the lineup Tuesday against Colorado. Tua Tagovailoa named the starter for the Falcons. At least for this week, Patriots have a deal with Christian Gonzalez just in time for the NFL season to get underway. College football season giving us a couple of surprises in week one.
29: He throws it in the middle of the field, and it's going to be picked off by a Mustang, a lateral, and it goes right into the hands of LaMondre Spencer to finish off the SMU 27-24 win at Florida State.
10: Rich Phillips from Learfield, SMU, with a field goal with 21 seconds to go, broke a 24-all tie. They get the win over the Seminoles on the road, 27-24. Eighth straight season-opening win for SMU. Kevin Jennings, the quarterback, 26 of 36, 430 yards passing. That's a career high. Three touchdown passes. Did throw a couple of picks, but SMU gets the win on the road. He also ran for 33 yards.
30: What were the unique challenges presented to you in this game?
31: Yeah, I mean, it was our first game, you know, getting to feel the little things, you know, to try to mix it up a little bit, show different coverage and all that. But we executed at the end of the game. That's when it mattered. So.
30: How much adjustments did you have to make in the context of this game with everything going on?
31: Yeah, truly a lot. You know, we didn't have the iPads on the sideline, so we couldn't, you know, see what they was doing on the fly and all that stuff. So it was kind of difficult, but, you know, we responded well and, you know, we ended the game.
30: They say great teams find a way to win.
31: Right.
30: How did you find a way to win this one?
31: You know, just stay going. You know, you're going to make mistakes. You know, first game of the week. I mean, first game of the year. So you're going to make mistakes. Just bounce back from it and keep going.
30: I'll tell you what. I'll never forget tonight. What will stand out to you about what transpired this evening?
31: Man, the dub.
30: Really?
31: You know, it's amazing to get the dub. You know, win by one point no matter what it is. It's amazing to get a dub like this on the road. At Florida State, great tradition. So I'm just truly happy to get this dub.
10: Jennings with two touchdown passes when under duress. Last season, he led FBS with 14 touchdowns when pressured and gets a couple on Labor Day with the win on the road at Florida State. His coach, Rhett Lashley.
32: Kevin played awesome. I mean, he was in control, threw for 430. He ran it when he needed to. Things broke down. He made play. Think of the last third and 11. Third and one, we get the hold. they cover it. He scrambles, and Chunky just turns it up. And, I mean, just he's a player, man. So really proud of him and proud of our guys for just finding a way to win. That's all that really matters.
10: SMU gets the 27-24 win after having to wait an hour and 40 minutes because of the game was delayed because of a power outage, the transformer, near the stadium. SportsCenter All Night, ESPN Radio.
0: This can't be a surprise. Look, 51-10. Dabo had to know that they were going to get trucked.
1: Is Dabo the right leader of this team? It's a fair question to ask.
2: It is over for Dabo Swinney. He is no more. The game has passed him by.
10: Clemson losing to LSU this week. LSU with the win in convincing fashion. ESPN analyst Dusty Dvorak.
3: They were tremendous, and I just thought they were so well prepared, so focused on the task at hand. It was both sides of the football. Let's start with the defensive side. I saw a ferocious defense flying around for Blake Baker. Veteran guys who have been there like Whit Weeks, a lot of new faces. Ty Benefield getting involved. Prince Will Umanmielen coming off the edge. I mean, they tackled extremely well. They were physical. They were disruptive, and they were making plays all over the field. That Clemson offense didn't have a chance. And then offensively, it's what we've grown to just see from Lane Kiffin and Charlie Weiss Jr.'s offenses. They ran the football very violently with Dylan Jones. The offensive line looked good. And how about Sam Levitt? That foot is fully healthy. The escapability was off the charts, and he ran that offense like he'd been running it for multiple years in just his first game. That was as good a showing as I saw from anybody in college football in week one.
10: On the other side of the coin, there's Clemson. It wasn't that long ago Clemson was at the top of the football world, but hard times lately for the Tigers and their coach, Dabo Swinney, failing to live up to expectations. Earlier on ESPN Radio, our Mia O'Brien.
4: Is this finally the straw that breaks the camel's back and either A, forces Dabo to adapt and truly lean into the transfer portal and NIL because he got out-rostered? It's as simple as that.
5: That's a really good way to word it, by the way.
4: There were more Johnnies and Joes. It wasn't so much that they got out-muscled. It wasn't that they got out-coached. They got out-rostered on Saturday. And so, is this the pivot point where Dabo has to adapt? Or is this the pivot point where Clemson says, we have to move on without Dabo Swinney?
5: How is there not a person in his corner that's whispering in his ear?
4: We hung the banner here on Unsportsmanlike last week because Dabo took 10 transfers this year. That's a new record comparatively to the 5 transfers he took combined in the 5 previous seasons. I think right now the bigger pivot point for me is that technically Clemson does have a GM, Jordan Sorrells. There is someone else who technically has roster control besides Dabo, but it is not in the same vein as, say, the University of Florida, where Dave Caldwell, formerly the GM of the Jaguars, is the one actually at the controller. John Sumrall focuses what's on the grass. Dave focuses on the roster itself, ensuring everyone is being compensated fairly and also making sure that you are keeping pace with the talent pool across the rest of the landscape. And that is where I think this is the pivot point. And it's not going to be week 2. It's probably not going to be till after the season. But even if Clemson was to continue down the hole that they found themselves in last year, Dabo is not going anywhere. But changes will need to be made in terms of the actual infrastructure.
10: Clemson blown out by LSU. Just one of the storylines we had on Labor Day weekend.
7: Underwood takes the snap. He's going to let it go. This one's coming down in the end zone. It is caught! Touchdown!
9: This game will go down in history, Michigan history. I don't know if it's in a positive way, but it'll go down in history for certain.
10: Michigan comes away with the win after getting the do-over to beat Western Michigan. ESPN's Heather Dinich.
12: When you look at the NCAA rule and you look at the film and you see number 18's foot go out of bounds, the rule is if the ball touches a player who's out of bounds, the clock stops. The officials did the job they are told to do with the information they have and the replay system available to them. They made the right call. That was not a human error. The problem here is the technology. Everyone wants someone to blame. But what's at the biggest fault here is the fact that what people saw at home is not what the officials saw. The officials did their job, and they made the right call. Fans can't understand it, and I certainly don't blame them because they didn't see what the officials saw.
10: Technology aside for the moment, what about the performance we had from Michigan in such a tight game?
12: Well, I think we'll have a bigger answer to that question on Saturday after Oklahoma comes to town. That's where I'm going next. And, you know, John Mateer is lighting it up. I mean, albeit against a lesser opponent for sure. But if Michigan...

0: And also, Arch can run too. But if you looked at Ohio State's defensive front last week, they gave up 45 rushing yards to Ball State. Now, I understand it's Ball State, but that's still pretty impressive to me. So I think the front seven of Ohio State potentially could set the tone, especially on the road. And that changes the time of possession game too.
1: And what I want to do, if can they do it without having to bunch the box? Because if they do, Cam Coleman and Ryan Wingo can fly.
0: Yep.
1: And then you've got big plays coming there. So if they can do it from a two shell and play it man up and play them like they did last year, that's one thing. But if you start bunching that box, they got two wide outs. I know Smith's on the other side, but Cam Coleman and Ryan Wingo are the real deal. Yep. And they can get plays down the field that way. And if they force them out, can they run the football? Because like you say, Smothers and Malik Brown are talented guys. So it should be a heck of a game. It's going to be a great chess match.
0: Yeah.
2: Ohio State and Texas, week two of the college football season. We will see it Saturday on ABC. 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
3: That Falcons quarterback battle, that's finally becoming a battle. Michael Penix Jr. has finally been cleared to practice.
4: This is Michael Penix's job for the taking.
5: This is not a competition, so I would be shocked if Tua Tagovailoa is not the starter opening day.
2: Tua Tagovailoa is indeed the starter for opening day. That's the key. He's the week one starter. Falcons coach Kevin Stefanski.
6: Report, Tua will start. Cooper Rush will be the backup. Mike Penix will be inactive. Really, really proud of those guys. And I told them this morning, I think those guys have worked like crazy all offseason. And they've pushed each other and they've supported each other. And that's what we'll do for Tua. We'll continue to support him and understand that this is a collective group that is constantly looking to help each other. So I really enjoy that group, proud of them for what they've done, what they've been able to accomplish, and continue to obviously move forward and help our football team this week versus a very good opponent.
2: Tua gets the start against Pittsburgh for week number one. For now, earlier on ESPN Radio, our Jonathan Zaslow.
7: There is no other way to look at this other than they desperately wanted Michael Penix Jr. to be ready for week number one. And apparently Penix told Stefanski this week he's not where he needs to be. He's not where he wants to be to start the season. And as a result, now Stefanski had to make the actual decision, which is we're going with Tua.
8: First of all, I don't know if there's a head coach in the NFL more equipped to handle a messy quarterback room than the guy, Kevin Stefanski, who comes to Atlanta from Cleveland. Second of all, saying that you have blinders on in regards to who's going to be your starting quarterback after week one, Tua's got to be like, come on, man, can you just at least back me up a little bit on this one? I don't disagree with what Kevin's saying. I get it, but man, what a messy situation for the Falcons, knowing that your starting quarterback isn't actually your starting quarterback, and you don't know when your starting quarterback is even going to come back, and when Penix does come back, will he survive? Will Tua survive even through the Steelers game? I mean, this is going to be a week-to-week, day-to-day situation.
7: Tua did not win this starting quarterback job. He did not win the job. He's dinking and dunking in front of the line of scrimmage, which is exactly what we saw here last season in Miami. He is not the same quarterback that he used to be. Every pass needs to be 2 to 3 yards. You can't make big plays like that. And the reason that he does that is because he's scared of getting hit. So he has to release the ball immediately. And if the very first option is not available, then it's panic time. And he's never been good at improvising. But once you don't have that first option available, panic time sets in. And, you know, it's sack or it's a fumble or it's an interception. This is not a good player anymore. Michael Penix will absolutely be the starting quarterback when he's ready to go. And you'd be, okay, well, Zaslow, what if, you know, what if in week number one this weekend, what if Tua plays great? He won't. He's not going to play well against this Steeler defense because he's not a good quarterback anymore. And matter of fact, I'm going to continue saying, I wasn't sure Tua was going to make the team. I'm still not sure he's going to be on this team by the end of the season. I'm not sure that he's a quarterback in the NFL any longer, and I think you're going to see a lot of that this weekend. I can't make the rationalization that a team is happy with the quarterback, but yet waited longer than anyone in the league to name him the actual starter, and the guy apparently you were deciding with is not available to play this weekend.
2: See what happens down the road for the Falcons. NFL season kicks off on Wednesday. Patriots, Seahawks in Seattle. New England reaching a deal with cornerback Christian Gonzalez. 4-year, $135 million. $102 million of that million is guaranteed. The agreement ahead of Wednesday's regular season opener. Gonzalez was the number 17 pick in 2023. He was eligible for an extension.

0: the first time this offseason. He's been a full participant in training camp until he suffered a leg injury August 10th, practicing one-on-one with receiver A.J. Brown. Contract extension, hovered over the team for months, now has the agreement. Both teams, though, are a little banged up, like Patriots running back Travion Henderson, ESPN's Dan Graziano.
1: It doesn't look great, but it's not. It's not over yet. He hasn't practiced in really two full weeks, and that includes today. But they didn't rule him out. They did have a backup offensive lineman that they ruled out, said he's not traveling with the team. So if Henderson is traveling with the team, that means they think there's a chance he could show him something tomorrow in a walkthrough. But it would be surprising at this point to see him in the game again. They have not ruled it out. Sticking on the ankle theme, Seattle's do-it-all safety linebacker, etc., Nick Emenwari, he had ankle surgery a couple of months ago. He's still working his way back from that. Been a limited participant in practice in recent days. Still sounds unlikely he'll be ready to go in time for the game on Wednesday night, but you know, Seattle is working him through practice and through drills to see how ready he can possibly be, a critical part of their defense.
0: Seahawks, Patriots on Wednesday. Then it's that matchup in Australia. Although Melbourne is still awaiting a team. That's next. Sports Center All Night continues. It's ESPN Radio.
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0: 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College football is in full swing. NFL hits the ground this week. Patriots, Seahawks Wednesday. Then Thursday, Niners and Rams in Australia. Niners are in Melbourne. Rams, not yet. ESPN's Dan Graziano.
1: They're going to practice tomorrow in L.A., and then they're going to fly after that. And it gets confusing in terms of which day is which, because that's Wednesday in Australia. They'll arrive Wednesday. Look, here's the point. The Rams did the research on this, much like, you know, the 49ers obviously did to listen to Christian. They sent people out, had them record, you know, when they started to feel bad, when they started to feel better, what their sleep was like, etc. What they decided was a week wasn't going to be enough to get them acclimated. They're going to train where they're comfortable. They're going to arrive on basically the day before the game, let adrenaline carry them through, and then recover on the back end. They have a home Monday night game in week two. Radically different approaches by these two teams to this unprecedented game. I can't wait to see who wins and then who is therefore proven right after one game sample.
0: The game is Thursday, 8 o'clock Eastern here in the States. That's 10 o'clock Friday morning, the local time in Melbourne. Back to baseball. Yankees getting their captain back. Three-time AL MVP Aaron Judge activated from the injured list Monday night by the Yankees, paving the way for his return against the Rockies Tuesday night. He has been out more than 3 months with a fractured rib. ESPN insider Tim Kirchen.
19: I think the Dodgers will open the postseason with the best roster in the major leagues.
0: The Dodgers continue their win streak 5 straight after their win on Labor Day. Red Sox also with a 5-game win streak. Baseball taking center stage, as did college football this weekend.
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0: Red Sox get a 5th straight win with a little help from the short porch in right field. WEEI.
21: 2-2 with 2 down and runners at the corners for Rutschman. Pitch.
22: Swinging a shot down the right field line. Hit there, it's gone, it's hooking. Off the pole! Adley says hello to Pesky. And it's 4-0 Red Sox.
16: Number 4.
0: In Milwaukee, Jackson Chourio with a go-ahead 2-run single in the 8th. And then defense in the 9th. WTMJ.
23: McGill's 1-1. Hit off the end of the bat. Shallow left. Chourio in. Diving and he caught it. Game over. Jackson Chourio comes up with a sliding catch. He takes a blue pin away from Seiya Suzuki. And the Brewers hang on to a 4-3 victory over the Cubs.
16: Number 3.
0: Defense wins games. So does offense. San Francisco Giants in the 11th. KNBR.
24: Big chopper. Headed into left field and going back for it. The shortstop, he gloves it on a hop and has no play to make, and the game is over. That was a pitch that was up. It was on at the belt, and he still hit it on the ground on one gigantic hop, and that is how they win this one in the 11th inning.
16: Number 2.
0: Phillies get a complete game shutout from Jesus Luzardo, but you also need runs to win. And his teammate helped out with that, as we heard here on ESPN Radio.
25: Swinging a high fly ball, deep right field. Kyle Schwarber does it again. First row of the second deck, his 43rd of the year, and Philadelphia takes a 1-0 lead in the bottom of the eighth.
16: Number one.
0: College football, SMU goes to Tallahassee and knocks off the Seminoles. Rich Phillips, Learfield.
2: Nick Reed, last year's FCS All-American kicker from New Hampshire, is on for a 20-yard field goal to try to take the lead against Florida State. Check back, hold down, kick on the way, and it is good! And SMU takes the lead, 27-24, with 21 seconds to play.
0: And that would be the final as they win it by three, that field goal being the difference. ESPN analyst Dusty Dvorak.
3: I think they are. Look, again, they've got to clean some things up. And it's week one. They have mistakes, clearly. Penalties, missed field goal, obviously the turnovers. You get that cleaned up, and you go on the road week three. This Louisville-SMU game week three, to me, is one of the most important and impactful games in the ACC all season. If you can go on the road and win that game, I do think we have to look at this SMU team as one that has a legitimate chance to make it back to the college football playoff for the second time in 3 years. I think that's going to be a knockdown, dragout. One thing, Red Lashley has had Jeff Brohm's number each of the last 2 years, 2-0 against him so far in ACC play.
0: Gets the field goal win on the road in Tallahassee over Florida State on Labor Day. Sports Center all night, ESPN Radio. Baseball, the AL West still separated by two games. Astros still have the two-game lead over Texas. As for the wild card standings, Cleveland's still in that final spot, even though they lose on Labor Day. It's a one-game lead now over the Blue Jays in that wild card standings for the third spot. Texas, a game and a half back. Baltimore, three games out of the final wild card spot. As for the National League wild card standings, Arizona with the third wild card spot. San Diego, a half game back. Marlins, Cardinals, both five games out of that final playoff spot. Pirates, five and a half games out. It's been a wild weekend of college football. NFL comes our way this week, starting with games on Wednesday, the Super Bowl rematch, and then the Australia game on Thursday. U.S. Open continuing in Queens with the two seed moving on to the women's side. The men's top seed moves on. All that as SportsCenter All Night continues. It's ESPN Radio.
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16: 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The countdown continues on ESPN Radio. Sports Center All Night. More still to come.
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18: Coming up on SportsCenter All Night. We have a big matchup in the ACC between SMU and Florida State.
31: Daniels will keep it as an alley. To the five. Use the shoulder. In physicality. Running over defenders into the end zone.
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12: 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Strikeout number nine for Lizardo.
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0: What a weekend we had on the gridiron for Labor Day weekend. 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The all-new ESPN app, Sirius XM, Channel 80. Monday, of course, being Labor Day, and what better way to spotlight the labor folks than have everything in their hands. Been a long weekend full of college football. Florida State, SMU being the primetime matchup for Labor Day, but just before kickoff.
33: Turn off the light.
0: Candle's not really practical, but neither is playing football in a dark stadium. Power outage in Tallahassee, a transformer going out on the west side of the stadium, so we waited for nearly 2 hours while crews worked on the issue. When they did start, not everything was restored, scoreboard wasn't functioning, no replay reviews available, time was being kept on the field, but they played, and as for the game itself, national spotlight on the ACC, Seminoles hosting SMU, and it would mean something.
34: It is massive for Florida State here tonight. I mean, this is a fan base that is looking for a team that's going to win football games. Back-to-back losing seasons, just not good enough. All the country here to watch tonight on Monday night, a very good SMU team coming in. I mean, it is vital that Florida State performs well.
0: ESPN analyst Dusty Dvorak, who was on the call in Tallahassee, Seminoles needing a good showing, yet they were trailing early. SMU first on the board with a touchdown on their second drive. Florida State would answer with a 13-play touchdown drive of their own, but SMU scores another 10 points in the second quarter. They led 17-10 at halftime. Third quarter, Florida State punts on its first two drives, but the second one is muffed by the Mustangs. So the Seminoles recover at the 30. Seminole fans, though, a little antsy to see the team taking advantage.
31: Fourth down and two. Play of the night for Florida State. Late in the third. And now a timeout by the Seminoles with a play clock down to five. More boos raining down from the fans at Doak Campbell. Directed at their head coach.
0: Seminoles come out of the timeout, though. They ultimately get the touchdown. Then came the fourth quarter. SMU was not done.
1: Let's look for Florida State. Here they come. Jennings delivers. Quickly caught. First down at the 30. Still going across the 35, 40. Still going. Breaking a tackle to the 30, to the 20, to the 10. Touchdown, Yannick Smith. What a play to Yannick Smith, the ECU transfer. Just a quick little slant against pressure by Kevin Jennings, and Smith makes the rest happen.
0: Turns into a 79-yard touchdown strike for SMU. Big play for them, but FSU responds.
2: Third and eight at our own four at the SMU 41-yard line. Daniels is under pressure, under duress, flips it on the flat, caught. Singleton up the far sideline, 20, 50, 10, 5 over the 2-1. There he goes. Sweet feet. Just trot in there, baby. Touchdown, Florida State. Touchdown, FSU.
3: Let's go, baby!
0: Florida State able to respond and tie the game at 24. SMU intercepted on its ensuing possession, but the Seminoles were forced to punt on their possession. And then SMU follows with a 9-play drive.
1: Morgan Trimmett, the snapper. Wade McSperrin is the holder. And Nick Reed, last year's FCS All-American kicker from New Hampshire, is on for a 20-yard field goal to try to take the lead against Florida State. Chat back, hold down, kick on the way, and it is good! And SMU takes the lead, 27-24, with 21 seconds to play.
0: And that would give Florida State 21 seconds with which to work. But it would come down to what our Scott Van Pelt calls the old pitchy-pitchy woo-woo.
1: SMU has three guys beyond midfield already, two more at the 40. And Daniels brings it down. He's going to run. Are they going to try to run a hook and ladder play here or something? He keeps running. Now he throws a lateral back to Deuce Robinson. He throws it in the middle of the field, and it's going to be picked off by a Mustang. A lateral, and it goes right into the hands of LaMondrick Spencer to finish off the SMU 27-24 win at Florida State.
0: Rich Phillips from Learfield. Florida State calls on the Seminole Sports Network as the Seminoles lose at home. SMU comes in, gets the 27-24 win in Tallahassee. Kevin Jennings shaking off a couple of interceptions, and SMU gets the win, capped by Nick Reed's 20-yard field goal with 21 seconds to go. ESPN analyst Dusty Dvorak.
34: Well, I like the way they move the football, to be honest with you, Scott. Almost 600 yards of offense on the road against Florida State. So Kevin Jennings had a ton of success tonight. He's got to take better care of the football. If you win a football game and essentially you're minus four in the turnovers, I know in the pitchy-pitchy woo-woo they count that as a Florida State turnover, but it was 4-0.
4: Yep.
34: And you win that game, that's impressive. You don't typically win that. I think teams are 1-4, 1-40, minus four last year in the turnover department. Yeah, their secondary looks better. Ashton Daniels had struggles, never really pushed the ball down the field. So, here's the thing. Look, Rhett Lashley's done a tremendous job now, 15-2 in ACC play since they've moved to this league. And they've got a mantra. It was, blue blood, they had crossed out, and it's new blood. They want to show the country that they're here, they're for real, and they're looking to stay on the top of the ACC and the top of college football. They knew it was going to be tough. They knew it was going to be hard. They just knew they had to find a way to win this game, and that's exactly what they did here tonight.
0: SMU with the 27-24 win, their eighth straight season-opening win, longest streak since winning 15 straight in the 70s and 80s. SportsCenter All Night, ESPN Radio.
6: This can't be a surprise. Look, 51-10. Dabo had to know that they were going to get trucked.
8: Is Dabo the right leader of this team? It's a fair question to ask.
15: It is over for Dabo Swinney. He is no more. The game has passed him by.
0: The SMU win at Florida State, one of a few notable moments over the Labor Day weekend. We had Michigan winning on a do-over. Notre Dame maybe sending a message. And, of course, LSU blowing out Clemson 51-10. Earlier on ESPN Radio, our Andre Snellings.
16: I was struck coming into the game, before the game even started, Dabo Swinney was asked about LSU was potentially looking past Clemson. And Dabo's response was to get indignant. He was like, nobody would ever look past Clemson or overlook Clemson. You know, we've got too many wins, too many championships. You know, we're going to get everybody's best game because we're Clemson. And at the time, I was thinking, I don't know that that's that's certainly not how I look at this Clemson program anymore. I'm not, Deshaun Watson's not walking through that door. You know, Trevor Lawrence isn't walking through that door. And so I don't see them that way anymore, even before they got blown out. And then, of course, they got on the field and got shellacked. And I think that if anybody didn't have their eyes open as to what Clemson's become, I think after that game, the whole nation was like, oh, yeah, they're not them anymore. That wasn't a game that said, okay, these are two powerhouse major programs and one just got the better of the other that day. This was Clemson didn't have any business on the field with LSU. And that has to reflect on their head coach, Dabo Sweeney, particularly because he was so vocal about being the last hard line about, you know, he's not using the transfer portal and he would retire before he ever paid players. Well, that's the game today. And if you're not going to do that, then ultimately your team ends up looking like it looked on Saturday night. He's still in his coaching prime, so to speak. It's just that the game changed. And if you just fundamentally are not, in your heart, you don't feel like this is the way that you want to coach a program, it's going to be hard to just switch that in midstream, even after it's become clear that your way's not working.
0: Clemson going under the microscope with the way in which it lost to LSU this week. Clemson under the microscope. A lot of folks looking with some side eye at Michigan. The way that game ended, Wolverines get the Hail Mary on the do-over to beat Western Michigan. Earlier on the Pat McAfee Show, or Reese Davis.
4: I understand everybody wants to get it right. And I understand 18's foot was out of bounds, and technically the clock is over when someone who's been out of bounds touches the ball. But there are a couple of things here. One, I feel like there ought to be a natural conclusion to a play that we get to before we start splitting hairs over a clock. But even bigger than that, we can't have some secret synchronized clock and cameras that nobody knows about. There has to be one clock now, and then present it to the television audience. And in addition to that, let's hear what, if we're going to get down to this kind of thing and super synchronized secret strobe synced clocks, I need to hear what everybody's talking about in real time when it happens.
0: A lot of folks talking about the Michigan ending. A lot of folks talking about what we saw out of Ole Miss. They outlast Louisville 41-38. ESPN analyst Dusty Dvorak.
34: Trinidad Chambliss is just as special this year as we saw him last year down the stretch in the playoffs. So from that perspective, I have no concern whatsoever. He was masterful, dropping dimes all over the field, pushing the football down the field with accuracy, precision, the escapability, all still there. But defensively, blown coverages on the back end, poor tackling. He's got to have Pete Golding very frustrated. You escape Nashville with a victory, but as you look forward just a couple of weeks with that LSU offense coming to town, they better get some things figured out, and figured out very quickly.
0: Speaking of things coming at us quickly, on to week two, and we've got that huge matchup, Ohio State and Texas this week. ESPN's Heather Dinich.
5: I'm expecting 500 NFL scouts.
16: I think your expectation will be right.
2: It might be short 100.
5: It is going to be a showcase of NFL talent all over that field. It is going to be awesome. I hope the game lives up to the hype, because these are two uber talented teams. And, you know, one of the things that I've noticed, that I've said before, is that one of the biggest reasons both of them are national title contenders is because their best players aren't even their Heisman Trophy candidate quarterbacks. You know, you look at Ohio State, Julian saying, Jeremiah Smith to me is the best player on that team. You look at Arch Manning, Heisman Trophy candidate. Best player is Colin Simmons on the defensive line, probably the top player in the SEC to be drafted out of there. So, you know, these guys have talent all over the field. But Sark said this after the game, if they don't shore some things up on their offensive line and run the ball a little bit better, it's going to be tricky. They went through some growing pains, I think, on the O-line. But Arch Manning is just, he grew up in front of a college football audience through the back half of last season, played extremely well, and I expect him to continue that.
0: Ohio State, Texas, Saturday, 7:30 Eastern. We'll see it on ABC. Right now, SportsCenter all night.
7: Tua will start.
9: Tua Tagovailoa was always going to be the starter in week one.
7: Yeah, unless Tua just like takes the job and runs with it and they win a bunch of games, I believe we'll see Penix at some point this year.
10: Tua was better than people have led on the media. I think they're pretty happy with him. They were fine with Tua. They thought he did a good job. Penix also did not have a chance to really distinguish himself. And I think that Penix at some point in time, you're probably sooner rather than later, will get his crack and get his turn to be the starter.
0: Sooner rather than later, it's week one of the NFL. Pro football finally returning this week. Every team in the NFL now has a starting quarterback, at least for week one. Falcons naming Tua Tagovailoa as their starter for the matchup against the Steelers. ESPN's Dan Graziano.
11: Tua Tagovailoa did not have a great camp or preseason, and the Falcons did start to work Michael Penix Jr. into practice more in recent weeks. It just, as you said, didn't get to a point where they feel like he's ready. He's coming off of the third ACL reconstruction of his lifetime, and he knows how it feels to rehab this injury, and he didn't feel like he was at a point where he could push it to a game. So, again, he could play well enough. If they win, he plays well enough. He could roll as the starter for the foreseeable future. If not, the Falcons probably do want to get a look at Penix at some point this year. It's the third year. It's a new regime there, and they may have to make some long-term decisions about the quarterback position. So I would say unless Tua really plays lights out and they win a lot of games, you'll see Penix at some point this season.
0: Penix won't be seen in week one. He'll be inactive. When will he be ready?
19: Right now, like, I feel like it's still things that, you know, I want to get better at. I'm sorry. No, you know, obviously, just having that week of practice felt real good. I felt real comfortable, confident. But we still got a little bit of ways to go.
20: What hurdles do you have to clear, do you think?
19: Strength-wise, I want to be stronger. I want to be stronger. I want to be able to be out there and give the team 100%. And if I don't feel like I can do that, I don't want to. That's not fair for this team. That's not fair for this organization. I want to make sure whenever I am out there, I'm 100%. There's no doubt in my mind that, you know, I trust my knee and I trust to go out there and help this team win a football game.
0: Michael Penix, be ready at some point, but for now, Tua Tagovailoa getting the start for the Falcons for week one. Straight ahead, the win streaks continue. SportsCenter All Night continues. 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
21: 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It's Unsportsmanlike, 6 a.m. Eastern, right here on ESPN Radio, ESPN2, and ESPNU.
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0: Hey, y'all, it's Kyle Bailey. Coming up on a Tuesday show, we dive deeper into Panthers and Bears in week one. 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
26: That's it.
2: Sasha Zverev is through in straights. Had to battle in the third against the game opponent in that third set, Luciano Dardari.
0: But he wins the third set tiebreaker and wins in straight sets. Zverev, the men's number one seed, is into the quarterfinals. Fifth career U.S. Open quarterfinal appearance for him. He's the first German man to reach all four major quarterfinals in a year in the Open era. On the women's side, the two seed advances relatively easily.
2: Talk about a statement performance from Elena Rybakina, who knocks out the two-time U.S. Open champion Naomi Osaka out here on Armstrong in just 66 minutes.
0: Rybakina wins 1-4 to eliminate Osaka, and Rybakina is now into the quarterfinals. First career U.S. Open quarterfinal appearance. Also moving into the quarters, the women's four seed.
27: Beautifully finished. Coco Gauff. Elevates, finds her best level here so far, and she's in the final eight.
0: Coco Gauff also advancing 1-4 on Monday. Third major quarterfinal appearance in a year for the first time in her career. She has nine straight set wins. Longest streak of her career, as on Labor Day, she wins 1-4, beating Iva Jovic.
28: Honestly, I think I just got a lot more looks on break points. I mean, I had a couple in the beginning of the second set. So, I think the difference was just finally capitalizing on those break point opportunities. And honestly, there was one game where I felt like I was running a marathon. So that one got me through. That was like probably the first time I was out of breath on court in a long time.
29: When players are trying to go deep in majors, typically they want to get better with each round. So far here in New York, did you feel like that was the best match you've played from a level standpoint?
28: I mean, I think the one against Paolo was pretty good too, but definitely these are out of the four, I think these are the top two. I thought I served really well. Eva's a great returner. She's known to break people a lot. So, you know, I was not too frustrated when I got broken. And honestly, the last game was a big improvement. I needed that because against Paolo, I was up 5-4 serving for it and it got away. So I'm glad that I was able to learn from that experience.
0: Goff with 20 straight sets won dating back to her opening match at Cincinnati. She's now into the quarterfinals at the U.S. Open. SportsCenter All Night, ESPN Radio. To the diamond, Phillies and Braves. This one was a pitcher's duel.
4: And he swings at the first pitch and hits it in the air. Shallow left. Brandon Marsh coming in. He's got it. A complete game. Two-hit shutout for Jesus Luzardo. And the Philadelphia Phillies split the four-game set with the Atlanta Braves. They win this afternoon 1-0. A virtuoso performance from Luzardo to put his team four back in the NL East.
0: Phillies with the 1-0 win. Luzardo going the distance. First career complete game and complete game shutout. You heard it here on ESPN Radio. Mike Farron, Doug Glanville have the call for us. Mike?
5: Jay, thank you. Doug, what a performance today by Jesus Luzardo. He has been arguably the best pitcher of the National League since June 10th. He's led them at ERA, but this was virtuoso today.
7: Well, we've known the run he has been on, and it has been next level, but to get the one walk, 12 strikeout performance, the one walk, by the way, appearing in the ninth to Ronald Acuna Jr., just shows like the balance between dominance and the command that's coming with it. You know, he's got the four-seam fastball working the top of the zone, a little run to it away from righties, and then the sweeper going the opposite direction, and he's got so many hitters baffled. So there was a lot of confidence in the Phillies. They let him run him out there in the ninth inning. They watched the pitch count. They felt confident. It seemed like Duran was, you know, kind of been pitching a couple days in a row. They didn't want him to go that third day. So they went with him, and Luzardo delivered on some big pitches when he needed it.
5: Not a single runner reaching second base for Atlanta in this one. And the big blow, of course, one of the starts with Phillies and Kyle Schwarber. We had talked on Saturday about him scuffling coming into that series. Homered, reached base four times that day, homered again on Sunday, and then today the game winner with two outs and two strikes in the eighth inning off one of the top relievers of the NL.
7: You know, part of it is you know that when your pitcher is pitching well like Luzardo, you're saying, if we can just get one across. And Fuentes, look, he's got an invisible fastball, so he understands why he went to it, but it's like, do you want to get beat by Kyle Schwarber when you're having a scuffling, inconsistent Trey Turner on deck? So he went after him, because he'd gotten the fastball by him earlier in that at-bat, but then Schwarber made the in-game in-at-bat adjustment and took him deep, and that's all they needed.
5: He doesn't hit any cheapies, does he? Okay. Either that went to the first row of the second deck.
7: Yeah, just crushed that ball.
5: 1-0. Philadelphia beats Atlanta. They split the four-game set. The Phillies four games behind Atlanta in the NL East with 18 to play, and these two will meet again next weekend in Atlanta. Now for Doug Glanville, I'm Mike Farron right here in your home for every game of the postseason, Major League Baseball on ESPN Radio and the ESPN app. Now let's get back to Jay Reynolds in the studio.
0: All right, Mike, Braves fall to three games behind the Brewers for the best record of the National League. Brewers a 4-3 win over the Cubs. 11th win when they trail entering the eighth inning. Phillies, meanwhile, tied with the Cubs for the top NL wild card spot. Longest active win streak in baseball belongs to a couple of teams, one of which is the Dodgers.
8: The 1-0 pitch. Hernandez laces it left field, gone into the Dodger pen. The Teo Laser Show rolls on, absolutely tattooed a three-run blast into the Dodger bullpen to make it 5-1.
0: AM 570 LA Sports. Dodgers a 6-3 win over the Reds for their fifth consecutive win. Red Sox also have five consecutive wins. They beat the Angels 5-2. Second time they've reached 80 wins after being 14 games below 500 during the season. What a finish we had in Tallahassee. That's next. SportsCenter All Night continues. It's ESPN Radio.
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9: 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Hall of Famer Monday Night Football broadcaster Troy Aikman joins us. 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
0: Yankees are getting Aaron Judge back. He's activated off the IL, expected in the lineup Tuesday against Colorado. Tua Tagovailoa named the starter for the Falcons, at least for this week. Patriots have a deal with Christian Gonzalez, just in time for the NFL season to get underway. College football season giving us a couple of surprises in week one.
30: He throws it in the middle of the field, and it's going to be picked off by a Mustang, a lateral, and it goes right into the hands of Lamondre Spencer to finish off the SMU 27-24 win at Florida State.
0: Rich Phillips from Learfield, SMU, with a field goal with 21 seconds to go, broke a 24-all tie. They get the win over the Seminoles on the road, 27-24. Eighth straight season opening win for SMU. Kevin Jennings, the quarterback, 26 of 36, 430 yards passing. That's a career high. Three touchdown passes. Did throw a couple of picks, but SMU gets the win on the road. He also ran for 33 yards.
31: What were the unique challenges presented to you in this game?
32: Yeah, I mean, it was our first game, you know, getting to feel the little things, you know, to try to mix it up a little bit, show different coverages and all that. But we executed at the end of the game. That's when it mattered. So.
31: How much adjustments did you have to make in the context of this game with everything going on?
32: Yeah, truly a lot. You know, we didn't have the iPads on the sidelines, so we couldn't, you know, see what they was doing off the, on the fly and all that stuff. So it was kind of difficult, but, you know, we responded well and, you know, we ended the game.
31: They say great teams find a way to win.
32: Right.
31: How did you find a way to win this one?
32: You know, just stay going. You know, you're going to make mistakes. You know, first game of the week. I mean, first game of the year. So you're going to make mistakes. Just bounce back from it and keep going.
31: I'll tell you what. I'll never forget tonight. What will stand out to you about what transpired this evening?
32: Man, the dub. You know, it's amazing to get the dub. You know, win by 1 point no matter what it is. It's amazing to get the dub like this on the road. At Florida State, great tradition. So I'm just truly happy to get this dub.
0: Jennings with two touchdown passes when under duress. Last season, he led FBS with 14 touchdowns when pressured and gets a couple on Labor Day with the win on the road at Florida State. His coach, Rhett Lashley.
1: Kevin played awesome. I mean, he was in control, threw for 430. He ran it when he needed to. Things broke down. He made play. Think of the last third and 11. Third and one, we get the hold. They cover it. He scrambles, and Chunky just turns it up. And, I mean, just he's a player, man. So really proud of him and proud of our guys for just finding a way to win. That's all that really matters.
0: SMU gets the 27-24 win after having to wait an hour and 40 minutes because of the game was delayed because of a power outage, the transformer, near the stadium. SportsCenter All Night, ESPN Radio.
3: This can't be a surprise. Look, 51-10. Dabo had to know that they were going to get trucked.
6: Is Dabo the right leader of this team? It's a fair question to ask.
12: It is over for Dabo Swinney. He is no more. The game has passed him by.
0: Clemson losing to LSU this week. LSU with the win in convincing fashion. ESPN analyst Dusty Dvorak.
13: They were tremendous, and I just thought they were so well prepared, so focused on the task at hand. It was both sides of the football. Let's start with the defensive side. I saw a ferocious defense flying around for Blake Baker. Veteran guys who have been there like Whit Weeks. A lot of new faces. Ty Benefield getting involved. Prince Will Umanmielen coming off the edge. I mean, they tackled extremely well. They were physical. They were disruptive. And they were making plays all over the field. That Clemson offense didn't have a chance. And then offensively, it's what we've grown to just see from Lane Kiffin and Charlie Weiss Jr.'s offenses. They ran the football very violently with Dylan Jones. The offensive line looked good. And how about Sam Levitt? That foot is fully healthy. The escapability was off the charts. And he ran that offense like he'd been running it for multiple years in just his first game. That was as good a showing as I saw from anybody in college football in week one.
0: On the other side of the coin, there's Clemson. It wasn't that long ago. Clemson was at the top of the football world, but hard times lately for the Tigers and their coach, Dabo Swinney, failing to live up to expectations. Earlier on ESPN Radio, our Mia O'Brien.
14: Is this finally the straw that breaks the camel's back and either A, forces Dabo to adapt and truly lean into the transfer portal and NIL because he got out-rostered? It's as simple as that.
17: That's a really good way to word it, by the way.
14: There were more Johnnies and Joes. It wasn't so much that they got out-muscled. It wasn't that they got out-coached. They got out-rostered on Saturday. And so, is this the pivot point where Dabo has to adapt? Or is this the pivot point where Clemson says, we have to move on without Dabo Swinney?
17: How is there not a person in his corner that's whispering in his ear?
14: We hung the banner here on Unsportsmanlike last week because Dabo took 10 transfers this year. That's a new record comparatively to the 5 transfers he took combined in the 5 previous seasons. I think right now the bigger pivot point for me is that technically Clemson does have a GM, Jordan Sorrells. There is someone else who technically has roster control besides Dabo, but it is not in the same vein as, say, the University of Florida, where Dave Caldwell, formerly the GM of the Jaguars, is the one actually at the controller. John Sumrall focuses what's on the grass. Dave focuses on the roster itself, ensuring everyone is being compensated fairly and also making sure that you are keeping pace with the talent pool across the rest of the landscape. And that is where I think this is the pivot point. And it's not going to be week two. It's probably not going to be till after the season. But even if Clemson was to continue down the hole that they found themselves in last year, Dabo is not going anywhere. But changes will need to be made in terms of the actual infrastructure.
0: Clemson blown out by LSU. Just one of the storylines we had on Labor Day weekend.
19: Underwood takes the snap. It's going to let it go. This one's coming down in the end zone. It is caught! Touchdown!
20: This game will go down in history, Michigan history. I don't know if it's in a positive way, but it'll go down in history for certain.
0: Michigan comes away with the win after getting the do-over to beat Western Michigan. ESPN's Heather Dinich.
24: When you look at the NCAA rule,
2: and you look at the film and you see number 18's foot go out of bounds, the rule is if the ball touches a player who's out of bounds, the clock stops. The officials did the job they are told to do with the information they have and the replay system available to them. They made the right call. That was not a human error. The problem here is the technology. Everyone wants someone to blame. But what's at the biggest fault here is the fact that what people saw at home is not what the officials saw. The officials did their job and they made the right call. Fans can't understand it, and I certainly don't blame them because they didn't see what the officials saw.
0: Technology aside for the moment, what about the performance we had from Michigan in such a tight game?
2: Well, I think we'll have a bigger answer to that question on Saturday after Oklahoma comes to town. That's where I'm going next. And, you know, John Mateer is lighting it up. I mean, albeit against a lesser opponent for sure. But if Michigan plays the way it did, they're not going to keep up with them for the first 5 minutes of the game, let alone for four quarters. So I think it could be a long year if they don't figure it out at quarterback. I know that Whittingham came out earlier today, said he's sticking with Underwood as his starter. But you got to play better than that. I mean, anyone watching that could tell you that for sure.
0: And with Labor Day behind us, we're looking forward to week two of the college football season and that huge showdown between Ohio State and Texas. ESPN analyst Jimbo Fisher and EJ Manuel.
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0: college football season. 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
1: That Falcons quarterback battle, that's finally becoming a battle. Michael Penix Jr. has finally been cleared to practice.
2: This is Michael Penix's job for the taking.
3: This is not a competition, so I would be shocked if Tua Tagovailoa is not the starter opening day.
0: Tua Tagovailoa is indeed the starter for opening day. That's the key. He's the week one starter. Falcons coach Kevin Stefanski.
4: Report Tua will start. Cooper Rush will be the backup. Mike Penix will be inactive. Really proud of those guys. And I told them this morning, I think those guys have worked like crazy all offseason. And they've pushed each other and they've supported each other. And that's what we'll do for Tua. We'll continue to support him and understand that this is a collective group that is constantly looking to help each other. So really enjoy that group. Proud of them for what they've done, what they've been able to accomplish, and continue to obviously move forward and help our football team this week versus a very good opponent.
0: Tua gets the start against Pittsburgh for week number one. For now, earlier on ESPN Radio, our Jonathan Zaslow.
5: There is no other way to look at this other than they desperately wanted Michael Penix Jr. to be ready for week number one. And apparently Penix told Stefanski this week he's not where he needs to be. He's not where he wants to be to start the season. And as a result, now Stefanski had to make the actual decision, which is we're going with Tua.
6: First of all, I don't know if there's a head coach in the NFL more equipped to handle a messy quarterback room than the guy, Kevin Stefanski, who comes to Atlanta from Cleveland. Second of all, saying that you have blinders on in regards to who's going to be your starting quarterback after week one, Tua's got to be like, come on, man, can you just at least back me up a little bit on this one? I don't disagree with what Kevin's saying. I get it, but man, what a messy situation for the Falcons, knowing that your starting quarterback isn't actually your starting quarterback, and you don't know when your starting quarterback is even going to come back, and when Penix does come back, will he survive? Will Tua survive even through the Steelers game? I mean, this is going to be a week-to-week, day-to-day situation.
5: Tua did not win this starting quarterback job. He did not win the job. He's dinking and dunking in front of the line of scrimmage, which is exactly what we saw here last season in Miami. He is not the same quarterback that he used to be. Every pass needs to be 2 to 3 yards. You can't make big plays like that. And the reason that he does that is because he's scared of getting hit. So he has to release the ball immediately. And if the very first option is not available, then it's panic time. And he's never been good at improvising. But once you don't have that first option available, panic time sets in. And, you know, it's sack or it's a fumble or it's an interception. This is not a good player anymore. Michael Penix will absolutely be the starting quarterback when he's ready to go. And you go, okay, well, Zaslow, what if, you know, what if in week number one this weekend, what if Tua plays great? He won't. He's not going to play well against this Steeler defense because he's not a good quarterback anymore. And matter of fact, I'm going to continue saying, I wasn't sure Tua was going to make the team. I'm still not sure he's going to be on this team by the end of the season. I'm not sure that he's a quarterback in the NFL any longer, and I think you're going to see a lot of that this weekend. I can't make the rationalization that a team is happy with the quarterback, but yet waited longer than anyone in the league to name him the actual starter, and the guy apparently you were deciding with is not available to play this weekend.
0: See what happens down the road for the Falcons. NFL season kicks off on Wednesday. Patriots, Seahawks in Seattle. New England reaching a deal with cornerback Christian Gonzalez. 4-year, $135 million. $102 of that million is guaranteed. The agreement ahead of Wednesday's regular season opener. Gonzalez was the number 17 pick in 2023. He was eligible for an extension for the first time this offseason. He's been a full participant in training camp until he suffered a leg injury August 10th, practicing one-on-one with receiver A.J. Brown. Contract extension, hovered over the team for months, now has the agreement. Both teams, though, are a little banged up, like Patriots running back Travion Henderson, ESPN's Dan Graziano.
7: It doesn't look great, but it's not. They're not. It's not over yet. He hasn't practiced in really 2 full weeks, and that includes today. But they didn't rule him out. They did have a backup offensive lineman that they ruled out, said he's not traveling with the team. So If Henderson is traveling with the team, that means they think there's a chance he could show him something tomorrow in a walkthrough. But it would be surprising at this point to see him in the game again. They have not ruled it out.

0: Sticking on the ankle theme, Seattle's do-it-all safety linebacker, etc., Nick Emanuori. He had ankle surgery a couple of months ago. He's still working his way back from that. Been a limited participant in practice in recent days. Still sounds unlikely he'll be ready to go in time for the game on Wednesday night, but you know, Seattle is working him through practice and through drills to see how ready he can possibly be, a critical part of their defense.
1: 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Although Melbourne is still awaiting a team. That's next. SportsCenter All Night continues. 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
1: 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NFL hits the ground this week. Patriots.

0: Patriots Seahawks Wednesday, then Thursday, Niners and Rams in Australia. Niners are in Melbourne. Rams, not yet. ESPN's Dan Graziano.
1: They're going to practice tomorrow in L.A., and then they're going to fly after that. And it gets confusing in terms of which day is which, because that's Wednesday in Australia. They'll arrive Wednesday. Look, here's the point. The Rams did the research on this, much like, you know, the 49ers obviously did to listen to Christian. They sent people out, had them record, you know, when they started to feel bad, when they started to feel better, what their sleep was like, etc. What they decided was a week wasn't going to be enough to get them acclimated. They're going to train where they're comfortable. They're going to arrive on basically the day before the game, let adrenaline carry them through, and then recover on the back end. They have a home Monday night game in week two. Radically different approaches by these two teams to this unprecedented game. I can't wait to see who wins and then who is therefore proven right after one game sample.
0: The game is Thursday, 8 o'clock Eastern here in the States. That's 10 a.m. Friday morning, local time in Melbourne. Back to baseball. Yankees getting their captain back, three-time AL MVP Aaron Judge activated from the injured list yesterday, paving the way for his return. He'll face the Rockies after sitting out more than 3 months with a fractured rib. ESPN insider Tim Kirchen.
2: They have to see how he is moving first. They have to see how far he has come. I mean, he hasn't played in months.
3: Right.
2: And to ask him to go out and play right field every day, I think is probably going to be a little bit too much. But one way or another, he's going to be in their lineup. I fully expect him to be a really good hitter, like, right away, because that's who he is. He's the best player in the American League when he's healthy. But I just have to see how much rust there is. And when you're 6'7", 282, it's a little harder to get yourself back into shape because you're so big. This game is not built for position players to be this big. But the bottom line is the Yankees can't wait to get him back, and they are a completely different offensive team when he's there.
0: Yankees atop the wild card standings in the American League, 4 games back in the AL East. AL West, Astros still lead Texas by 2. They were idle Monday. As for the wild card, Guardians cling to the 3rd spot, losing to Baltimore 6-4. Orioles snapping a 6-game skid. Blue Jays can't take advantage. They fall to the A's 6-5. Jeff McNeil, a walk-off infield single. Toronto starter Dylan Cease allowing 5 runs in 5 innings after giving up 1 earned run in his previous 7 road starts. Guardians lead Toronto by 1 for the final AL wildcard spot. Texas a game and a half back. Orioles 3 behind Cleveland. National League, Diamondbacks hang on to the 3rd wildcard spot currently. They beat the Royals 5-4 in 10 innings in a game that was scoreless through 9. Padres stay within a half game.
4: First pitch to the right-hand hitter, grounded to shortstop. Bogarts has it rolled to him. He'll go the long way to first in time, and the ball game is over. Mason Miller saved number 34, and the Padres collect a Labor Day win over the Washington Nationals by a final of 3-2.
0: 97-3, the fan. Mason Miller saved number 34. 2 strikeouts in there. He now has 113 this season, tied with Hall of Famer Raleigh Fingers for the 2nd most in a single season by a relief pitcher in Padres franchise history.
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5: Number 5.
0: Red Sox get a 5th straight win with a little help from the short porch in right field. WEEI.
8: 2-2 with 2 down and runners at the corners for Rutschman. Pitch.
9: Swinging a shot down the right field line. Hit there, it's gone. It's hooked. Off the pole!
5: Number 4.
0: In Milwaukee, Jackson Chourio with a go-ahead 2-run single in the 8th and then defense in the 9th. WTMJ.
10: McGill's 1-1. Hit off the end of the bat. Shallow left. Chourio is diving and he caught it. Game over. Jackson Chourio comes up with a sliding catch. He takes a bullpen away from Seiya Suzuki. And the Brewers hang on to a 4-3 victory over the Cubs.
5: Number 3.
0: Defense wins games. So does offense. San Francisco Giants in the 11th. KNBR.
11: Big chopper. Headed into left field and going back for it. The shortstop. He gloves it on a hop and has no play to make. And the game is over. That was a pitch that was up. It was on at the belt. And he still hit it on the ground on one gigantic hop. And that is how they win this one in the 11th inning.
5: Number two.
0: Phillies get a complete game shutout from Jesus Luzardo. But you also need runs to win. And his teammate helped out with that, as we heard here on ESPN Radio.
3: Swing a high fly ball. Deep right field. Kyle Schwarber does it again. First row of the second deck, his 43rd of the year. And Philadelphia takes a 1-0 lead in the bottom of the eighth.
5: Number one.
0: College football. SMU goes to Tallahassee and knocks off the Seminoles. Rich Phillips, Learfield.
7: Nick Reed, last year's FCS All-American kicker from New Hampshire, is on for a 20-yard field goal to try to take the lead against Florida State. Jack back, hold down, kick on the way, and it is good! And SMU takes the lead, 27-24, with 21 seconds to play.
0: SMU perhaps putting themselves on the radar for the college football playoff after week one. Ditto for Boise State, even though they ultimately lose by a touchdown at number two, Oregon. Ducks escape with a win. Notre Dame dominant, at least in the second half, in their win over Wisconsin. LSU just plain dominant. More on that next. SportsCenter All Night continues. It's ESPN Radio.
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13: 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To the five. Lowers the shoulder. In physicality. Running over defenders into the end zone.
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16: What a weekend we had on the gridiron for Labor Day weekend. 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Monday, of course, being Labor Day, and what better way to spotlight the labor folks than have everything in their hands. Been a long weekend full of college football. Florida State, SMU being the primetime matchup for Labor Day, but just before kickoff.
17: Turn off the lights. Light a candle.
16: Well, candle's not really practical, but neither is playing football in a dark stadium. Power outage in Tallahassee, a transformer going out on the west side of the stadium. So we waited for nearly 2 hours while crews worked on the issue. When they did start, not everything was restored. Scoreboard wasn't functioning. No replay reviews available. Time was being kept on the field. But they played. And as for the game itself, national spotlight on the ACC. Seminoles hosting SMU. And it would mean something.
18: It is massive for Florida State here tonight. I mean, this is a fan base that is looking for a team that's going to win football games. Back-to-back losing seasons, just not good enough. All the country here to watch tonight on Monday night. A very good SMU team coming in. I mean, it is vital that Florida State performs well.
16: ESPN analyst Dusty Dvorak, who was on the call in Tallahassee, Seminoles needing a good showing, yet they were trailing early. SMU first on the board with a touchdown on their second drive. Florida State would answer with a 13-play touchdown drive of their own, but SMU scores another 10 points in the second quarter. They led 17-10 at halftime. Third quarter, Florida State punts on its first two drives, but the second one is muffed by the Mustangs. So the Seminoles recover at the 30. Seminole fans, though, a little antsy to see the team taking advantage.
13: Fourth down and two. Play of the night for Florida State. Late in the third. And now a timeout by the Seminoles with a play clock down to 5. More boos raining down from the fans at Doak Campbell. Directed at their head coach.
16: Seminoles come out of the timeout, though. They ultimately get the touchdown. Then came the fourth quarter. SMU was not done.
19: Let's look for Florida State. Here they come. Jennings delivers. Quickly caught. First down at the 30. Still going across the 35-40. Still going. Breaking a tackle to the 30, to the 20, to the 10. Touchdown, Yannick Smith. What a play to Yannick Smith, the ECU transfer. Just a quick little slant against pressure by Kevin Jennings, and Smith makes the rest happen.
16: Turns into a 79-yard touchdown strike for SMU. Big play for them, but FSU responds.
8: Third and eight at our own four at the SMU 41-yard line. Daniels is under pressure, under duress, flips it on the flat, caught. Singleton up the far sideline, 20, 50, 10, 5 over the 2-1. There he goes. Sweet feet. Just trot in there, baby. Touchdown, Florida State. Touchdown, FSU.
20: Let's go, baby.
16: Florida State able to respond and tie the game at 24. SMU intercepted on its ensuing possession, but the Seminoles were forced to punt on their possession. And then SMU follows with a 9-play drive.
19: Morgan Trivett, the snapper. Wade McSperrin is the holder. And Nick Reed, last year's FCS All-American kicker from New Hampshire, is on for a 20-yard field goal to try to take the lead against Florida State. Snap back, hold down, kick on the way, and it is good! And SMU takes the lead, 27-24, with 21 seconds to play.
16: And that would give Florida State 21 seconds with which to work. But it would come down to what our Scott Van Pelt calls the old pitchy-pitchy woo-woo.
19: SMU has three guys beyond midfield already, two more at the 40. And Daniels brings it down. He's going to run. Are they going to try to run a hook and ladder play here or something? He keeps running. Now he throws a lateral back to Deuce Robinson, who throws it in the middle of the field, and it's going to be picked off by a Mustang. A lateral, and it goes right into the hands of LaModrick Spencer to finish off the SMU 27-24 win at Florida State.
16: Rich Phillips from Learfield. Florida State calls on the Seminole Sports Network as the Seminoles lose at home. SMU comes in, gets the 27-24 win in Tallahassee. Kevin Jennings shaking off a couple of interceptions, and SMU gets the win, capped by Nick Reed's 20-yard field goal with 21 seconds to go. ESPN analyst Dusty Dvorak.
18: Well, I like the way they move the football, to be honest with you, Scott. Almost 600 yards of offense on the road against Florida State. So Kevin Jennings had a ton of success tonight. He's got to take better care of the football. If you win a football game and essentially you're minus four in the turnovers, I know in the pitchy-pitchy woo-woo they count that as a Florida State turnover, but it was 4-0.
21: Yep.
18: And you win that game, that's impressive. You don't typically win that. I think teams are 1-4, 1-40, minus four last year in the turnover department. Yeah, their secondary looks better. Ashton Daniels had struggles, never really pushed the ball down the field. So, here's the thing. Look, Rhett Lashley's done a tremendous job now, 15-2 in ACC play since they've moved to this league. And they've got a mantra. It was, blue blood, they had crossed out, and it's new blood. They want to show the country that they're here, they're for real, and they're looking to stay on the top of the ACC and the top of college football. They knew it was going to be tough. They knew it was going to be hard. They just knew they had to find a way to win this game, and that's exactly what they did here tonight.
16: SMU with the 27-24 win, their eighth straight season-opening win, longest streak since winning 15 straight in the 70s and 80s. SportsCenter All Night, ESPN Radio.
22: This can't be a surprise. Look, 51-10. Dabo had to know that they were going to get trucked.
23: Is Dabo the right leader of this team? It's a fair question to ask.
24: It is over for Dabo Swinney. He is no more. The game has passed him by.
16: The SMU win at Florida State, one of a few notable moments over the Labor Day weekend. We had Michigan winning on a do-over. Notre Dame maybe sending a message. And, of course, LSU blowing out Clemson 51-10. 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
25: I was struck coming into the game, before the game even started, Dabo Swinney was asked about LSU was potentially looking past Clemson. And Dabo's response was to get indignant. He was like, nobody would ever look past Clemson or overlook Clemson. You know, we've got too many wins, too many championships. You know, we're going to get everybody's best game because we're Clemson. And at the time, I was thinking, I don't know that that's certainly not how I look at this Clemson program anymore. I'm not Deshaun Watson's not walking through that door. You know, Trevor Lawrence isn't walking through that door. And so I don't see them that way anymore, even before they got blown out. And then, of course, they got on the field and got shellacked. And I think that if anybody didn't have their eyes open as to what Clemson's become, I think after that game, the whole nation was like, oh, yeah, they're not them anymore. that wasn't a game that said, okay, these are two powerhouse major programs, and one just got the better of the other that day. This was Clemson didn't have any business on the field with LSU. And that has to reflect on their head coach, Dabo Swinney, particularly because he was so vocal about being the last hard line about, you know, he's not using the transfer portal and he would retire before he ever paid players. Well, that's the game today. And if you're not going to do that, then ultimately your team ends up looking like it looked on Saturday night. He's still in his coaching prime, so to speak. It's just that the game changed. And if you just fundamentally are not, in your heart, you don't feel like this is the way that you want to coach a program, it's going to be hard to just switch that in midstream, even after it's become clear that your way's not working.
16: Clemson going under the microscope with the way in which it lost to LSU this week. Clemson under the microscope, a lot of folks looking with some side eye at Michigan, the way that game ended. Wolverines get the Hail Mary on the do-over to beat Western Michigan. Earlier on the Pat McAfee Show, or Reese Davis.
0: I understand everybody wants to get it right. And I understand 18's foot was out of bounds, and technically the clock is over when, you know, when someone who's been out of bounds touches the ball. But there are a couple of things here. One, I feel like there ought to be a natural conclusion to a play that we get to before we start splitting hairs over a clock. But even bigger than that, we can't have some secret synchronized clock and cameras that nobody knows about. There has to be one clock now, and then present it to the television audience. And in addition to that, let's hear what, if we're going to get down to this kind of thing and super synchronized secret strobe synced clocks, I need to hear what everybody's talking about in real time when it happens.
16: A lot of folks talking about the Michigan ending. A lot of folks talking about what we saw out of Ole Miss. They outlast Louisville 41-38. ESPN analyst Dusty Dvorak.
18: Trinidad Chambliss is just as special this year as we saw him last year down the stretch in the playoffs. So from that perspective, I have no concern whatsoever. He was masterful, dropping dimes all over the field, pushing the football down the field with accuracy, precision, the escapability, all still there. But defensively, blown coverages on the back end, poor tackling. He's got to have Pete Golding very frustrated. You escape Nashville with a victory, but as you look forward just a couple of weeks with that LSU offense coming to town, they better get some things figured out, and figured out very quickly.
16: Speaking of things coming at us quickly, on to week two, and we've got that huge matchup, Ohio State and Texas this week. ESPN's Heather Dinich.
1: I'm expecting 500 NFL scouts.
25: I think your expectation will be right.
8: You might be short 100.
1: It is going to be a showcase of NFL talent all over that field. It is going to be awesome. I hope the game lives up to the hype, because these are two uber talented teams. And, you know, one of the things that I've noticed, that I've said before, is that one of the biggest reasons both of them are national title contenders is because their best players aren't even their Heisman Trophy candidate quarterbacks. You know, you look at Ohio State, Julian saying, Jeremiah Smith to me is the best player on that team. You look at Arch Manning, Heisman Trophy candidate. Best player is Colin Simmons on the defensive line, probably the top player in the SEC to be drafted out of there. So, you know, these guys have talent all over the field. But Sark said this after the game, if they don't shore some things up on their offensive line and run the ball a little bit better, it's going to be tricky. They went through some growing pains, I think, on the O-line. But Arch Manning is just, he grew up in front of a college football audience through the back half of last season, played extremely well, and I expect him to continue that.
16: Ohio State, Texas, Saturday, 7:30 Eastern. We'll see it on ABC. Right now, SportsCenter all night.
2: Tua will start.
3: Tua Tagovailoa was always going to be the starter in week one.
2: Yeah, you know, unless Tua just like takes the job and runs with it and they win a bunch of games, I believe we'll see Penix at some point this year.
4: Tua was better than people have led on the media. I think they're pretty happy with him. They were fine with Tua. They thought he did a good job. Penix also did not have a chance to really distinguish himself. And I think that Penix at some point in time, you're probably sooner rather than later, will get his crack and get his turn to be the starter.
16: Sooner rather than later, it's week one of the NFL. Pro Football finally returning this week. Every team in the NFL now has a starting quarterback, at least for week one. Falcons naming Tua Tagovailoa as their starter for the matchup against the Steelers. ESPN's Dan Graziano.
5: Tua Tagovailoa did not have a great camp or preseason, and the Falcons did start to work Michael Penix Jr. into practice more in recent weeks. It just, as you said, didn't get to a point where they feel like he's ready. He's coming off of the third ACL reconstruction of his lifetime, and he knows how it feels to rehab this injury, and he didn't feel like he was at a point where he could push it to a game. So, again, he could play well enough. If they win, he plays well enough. He could roll as the starter for the foreseeable future. If not, the Falcons probably do want to get a look at Penix at some point this year. It's the third year. It's a new regime there, and they may have to make some long-term decisions about the quarterback position. So I would say, unless Tua really plays lights out and they win a lot of games, you'll see Penix at some point this season.
16: Penix won't be seen in week one. He'll be inactive. When will he be ready?
6: As of right now, like, I feel like it's still things that, you know, I want to get better at. I'm sorry. You know, obviously, just having that week of practice felt real good. I felt real comfortable, confident. But we still got a little bit of ways to go.
7: What hurdles do you have to clear, do you think?
6: I want to be stronger. I want to be able to be out there and give the team 100%. And if I don't feel like I can do that, I don't want to. That's not fair for this team. That's not fair for this organization. I want to make sure whenever I am out there, I'm 100%. And there's no doubt in my mind that, you know, I trust my knee and I trust to go out there and help this team win a football game.
16: Michael Penix, be ready at some point. But for now, Tua Tagovailoa getting the start for the Falcons for week one. Straight ahead, the win streaks continue. SportsCenter All Night continues. It's ESPN Radio.
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9: That's it.
11: Sasha Zverev is through in straights. Had to battle in the third against the game opponent in that third set, Luciano Dardari.
16: But he wins the third set tiebreaker and wins in straight sets. Zverev, the men's number one seed, is into the quarterfinals. Fifth career U.S. Open quarterfinal appearance for him. He's the first German man to reach all four major quarterfinals in a year in the Open era. On the women's side, the two seed advances relatively easily.
11: Talk about a statement performance from Elena Rybakina, who knocks out the two-time U.S. Open champion Naomi Osaka out here on Armstrong in just 66 minutes.
16: Rybakina wins 1-4 to eliminate Osaka, and Rybakina is now into the quarterfinals, first career U.S. Open quarterfinal appearance. Also moving into the quarters, the women's four seed.
13: Beautifully finished. Coco Gauff. Elevates, finds her best level here so far, and she's in the final eight.
16: Coco Gauff also advancing 1-4 on Monday. Third major quarterfinal appearance in a year for the first time in her career. She has nine straight set wins. Longest streak of her career, as on Labor Day, she wins 1-4, beating Iva Jovic.
14: Honestly, I think I just got a lot more looks on break points. I mean, I had a couple in the beginning of the second set. I think the difference was just finally capitalizing on those break point opportunities. And honestly, there was one game where I felt like I was running a marathon. So that one got me through. That was like probably the first time I was out of breath on court in a long time.
15: When players are trying to go deep in majors, typically they want to get better with each round. So far here in New York, did you feel like that was the best match you've played from a level standpoint?
14: I mean, I think the one against Paula was pretty good too, but definitely these are, out of the four, I think these are the top two. I thought I served really well. Eva's a great returner. She's known to break people a lot, so I was not too frustrated when I got broken, and honestly, the last game was a big improvement. I needed that because against Paula, I was up 5-4 serving for it, and it got away, so I'm glad that I was able to learn from that experience.
16: Gauff with 20 straight sets won, dating back to her opening match at Cincinnati. She's now into the quarterfinals at the U.S. Open. SportsCenter All Night, ESPN Radio. To the diamond, Phillies and Braves. This one was a pitcher's duel.
17: He swings at the first pitch and hits it in the air. Shallow left. Brandon Marsh coming in. He's got it. A complete game. Two-hit shutout for Jesus Luzardo. And the Philadelphia Phillies split the four-game set with the Atlanta Braves. They win this afternoon 1-0. A virtuoso performance from Luzardo to put his team four back in the NL East.
16: Phillies with the 1-0 win. Luzardo going the distance. First career complete game and complete game shutout. You heard it here on ESPN Radio. Mike Farron, Doug Glanville had the call for us. Mike?
18: Jay, thank you. Doug, what a performance today by Jesus Luzardo. He has been arguably the best pitcher of the National League since June 10th. He's led them at ERA, but this was virtuoso today.
19: Well, we've known the run he has been on, and it has been
0: next level. But to get the one walk, 12 strikeout performance, the one walk, by the way, appearing in the ninth to Ronald Acuña Jr., just shows like the balance between dominance and the command that's coming with it. You know, he's got the four-seam fastball working the top of the zone, a little run to it away from righties, and then the sweeper going the opposite direction. And he's got so many hitters baffled. So there was a lot of confidence in the Phillies. They let him run him out there in the ninth inning. They watched the pitch count. They felt confident. Seemed like Duran was, you know, kind of been pitching a couple days in a row. They didn't want him to go that third day. So they went with him, and Lizardo delivered on some big pitches when he needed it.
18: Not a single runner reaching second base for Atlanta in this one. And the big blow, of course, one of the starts with Phillies and Kyle Schwarber. We had talked on Saturday about him scuffling coming into that series. Homered, reached base four times that day. Homered again on Sunday. And then today, the game winner with two outs and two strikes in the eighth inning off one of the top relievers of the NL.
0: You know, part of it is you know that when your pitcher is pitching well like Lizardo, you're saying, if we can just get one across. And Fuentes, look, he's got an invisible fastball, so understands why he went to it. But it's like, do you want to get beat by Kyle Schwarber when you're having a scuffling, inconsistent Trey Turner on deck? So he went after him because he'd gotten the fastball by him earlier in that at-bat, but then Schwarber made the in-game in-at-bat adjustment and took him deep, and that's all they needed.
18: He doesn't hit any cheapies, does he? Either. That went to the first row of the second deck.
0: Yeah, just crushed that ball.
18: 1-0. Philadelphia beats Atlanta. They split the four-game set. The Phillies four games behind Atlanta in the NL East with 18 to play, and these two will meet again next weekend in Atlanta. Now for Doug Glanville, I'm Mike Farron right here in your home for every game of the postseason, Major League Baseball on ESPN Radio and the ESPN app. Now let's get back to Jay Reynolds in the studio.
16: All right, Mike, Braves fall to three games behind the Brewers for the best record of the National League. Brewers a 4-3 win over the Cubs. 11th win when they trail entering the eighth inning. Phillies, meanwhile, tied with the Cubs for the top NL wild card spot. Longest active win streak in baseball belongs to a couple of teams, one of which is the Dodgers.
2: The 1-0 pitch. Hernandez laces it left field, gone into the Dodger pen. The Teo Laser Show rolls on, absolutely tattooed a three-run blast into the Dodger bullpen to make it 5-1.
16: AM 570 LA Sports. Dodgers a 6-3 win over the Reds for their fifth consecutive win. Red Sox also have five consecutive wins. They beat the Angels 5-2. Second time they've reached 80 wins after being 14 games below 500 during the season. What a finish we had in Tallahassee. That's next. SportsCenter All Night continues. It's ESPN Radio.
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16: Yankees are getting Aaron Judge back. He's activated off the IL, expected in the lineup Tuesday against Colorado. Tua Tagovailoa named the starter for the Falcons, at least for this week. Patriots have a deal with Christian Gonzalez, just in time for the NFL season to get underway. College football season giving us a couple of surprises in week one.
33: He throws it in the middle of the field, and it's going to be picked off by a Mustang. A lateral, and it goes right into the hands of LaMondrick Spencer to finish off the SMU 27-24 win at Florida State.
16: Rich Phillips from Learfield, SMU, with a field goal with 21 seconds to go, broke a 24-all tie. They get the win over the Seminoles on the road, 27-24. Eighth straight season-opening win for SMU. Kevin Jennings, the quarterback, 26 of 36, 430 yards passing. That's a career high. Three touchdown passes. Did throw a couple of picks, but SMU gets the win on the road. He also ran for 33 yards.
35: What were the unique challenges presented to you in this game?
36: Yeah, I mean, it was our first game, you know, getting to feel the little things, you know, to try to mix it up a little bit, show different coverages and all that. But we executed at the end of the game. That's when it mattered. So.
35: How much adjustments did you have to make in the context of this game with everything going on?
36: Yeah, truly a lot. You know, we didn't have the iPads on the sideline, so we couldn't, you know, see what they was doing off the, on the fly and all that stuff. So it was kind of difficult, but, you know, we responded well and, you know, we ended the game.
35: They say great teams find a way to win.
36: Right.
35: How did you find a way to win this one?
36: You know, just stay going. You know, you're going to make mistakes. You know, first game of the week. I mean, first game of the year. So you're going to make mistakes. Just bounce back from it and keep going.
35: I'll tell you what. I'll never forget tonight. What will stand out to you about what transpired this evening?
36: Man, the dub. Really? You know, it's amazing to get the dub. You know, win by one point no matter what it is. It's amazing to get a dub like this on the road. At Florida State, great tradition. So I'm just truly happy to get this dub.
16: Jennings with two touchdown passes when under duress. Last season, he led FBS with 14 touchdowns when pressured and gets a couple on Labor Day with the win on the road at Florida State. His coach, Rhett Lashley.
0: Kevin played awesome. I mean, he was in control, threw for 430. He ran it when he needed to. Things broke down. He made play. Think of the last third and 11. Third and one, we get the hold. They cover it. He scrambles, and Chunky just turns it up. And, I mean, just he's a player, man. So really proud of him and proud of our guys for just finding a way to win. That's all that really matters.
16: SMU gets the 27-24 win after having to wait an hour and 40 minutes because of the game was delayed because of a power outage, the transformer, near the stadium. SportsCenter All Night, ESPN Radio.
1: This can't be a surprise. Look, 51-10. Dabo had to know that they were going to get trucked.
2: Is Dabo the right leader of this team? It's a fair question to ask.
3: It is over for Dabo Swinney. He is no more. The game has passed him by.
16: Clemson losing to LSU this week. LSU with the win in convincing fashion. ESPN analyst Dusty Dvorak.
4: They were tremendous, and I just thought they were so well prepared, so focused on the task at hand. It was both sides of the football. Let's start with the defensive side. I saw a ferocious defense flying around for Blake Baker. Veteran guys who have been there like Whit Weeks, a lot of new faces. Ty Benefield getting involved. Prince Will Umanmielen coming off the edge. I mean, they tackled extremely well. They were physical. They were disruptive, and they were making plays all over the field. That Clemson offense didn't have a chance. And then offensively, it's what we've grown to just see from Lane Kiffin and Charlie Weiss Jr.'s offenses. They ran the football very violently with Dylan Jones. The offensive line looked good. And how about Sam Levitt? That foot is fully healthy. The escapability was off the charts, and he ran that offense like he'd been running it for multiple years in just his first game. That was as good a showing as I saw from anybody in college football in week one.
16: On the other side of the coin, there's Clemson. It wasn't that long ago Clemson was at the top of the football world, but hard times lately for the Tigers and their coach, Dabo Swinney, failing to live up to expectations. Earlier on ESPN Radio, our Mia O'Brien.
5: Is this finally the straw that breaks the camel's back and either A, forces Dabo to adapt and truly lean into the transfer portal and NIL because he got out-rostered? It's as simple as that.
6: That's a really good way to word it, by the way.
5: There were more Johnnies and Joes. It wasn't so much that they got out-muscled. It wasn't that they got out-coached. They got out-rostered on Saturday. And so, is this the pivot point where Dabo has to adapt? Or is this the pivot point where Clemson says, we have to move on without Dabo Swinney?
6: How is there not a person in his corner that's whispering in his ear?
5: We hung the banner here on Unsportsmanlike last week because Dabo took 10 transfers this year. That's a new record comparatively to the 5 transfers he took combined in the 5 previous seasons. I think right now the bigger pivot point for me is that technically Clemson does have a GM, Jordan Sorrells. There is someone else who technically has roster control besides Dabo, but it is not in the same vein as, say, the University of Florida, where Dave Caldwell, formerly the GM of the Jaguars, is the one actually at the controller. John Summerall focuses what's on the grass. Dave focuses on the roster itself, ensuring everyone is being compensated fairly and also making sure that you are keeping pace with the talent pool across the rest of the landscape. And that is where I think this is the pivot point. And it's not going to be week 2. It's probably not going to be till after the season. But even if Clemson was to continue down the hole that they found themselves in last year, Dabo is not going anywhere. But changes will need to be made in terms of the actual infrastructure.
16: Clemson blown out by LSU. Just one of the storylines we had on Labor Day weekend.
8: Underwood takes the snap. He's going to let it go. This one's coming down in the end zone. It is caught! Touchdown!
9: This game will go down in history, Michigan history. I don't know if it's in a positive way, but it'll go down in history for certain.
16: Michigan comes away with the win after getting the do-over to beat Western Michigan. ESPN's Heather Dinich.
11: When you look at the NCAA rule
2: and you look at the film and you see number 18's foot go out of bounds, the rule is if the ball touches a player who's out of bounds, the clock stops. The officials did the job they are told to do with the information they have and the replay system available to them. They made the right call. That was not a human error. The problem here is the technology. Everyone wants someone to blame. But what's at the biggest fault here is the fact that what people saw at home is not what the officials saw. The officials did their job and they made the right call. Fans can't understand it, and I certainly don't blame them because they didn't see what the officials saw.
16: Technology aside for the moment, what about the performance we had from Michigan in such a tight game?
2: Well, I think we'll have a bigger answer to that question on Saturday after Oklahoma comes to town. That's where I'm going next. And, you know, John Mateer is lighting it up. I mean, albeit against a lesser opponent for sure. But if Michigan plays the way it did, they're not going to keep up with them for the first 5 minutes of the game, let alone for four quarters. So I think it could be a long year if they don't figure it out at quarterback. I know that Whittingham came out earlier today, said he's sticking with Underwood as his starter. But you got to play better than that. I mean, anyone watching that could tell you that for sure.
16: And with Labor Day behind us, we're looking forward to week two of the college football season and that huge showdown between Ohio State and Texas. ESPN analyst Jimbo Fisher and EJ Manuel.
7: Naturally, everybody's going to think about the quarterback matchup between Stan and Arch, but for me, it's in the trenches. And really, it's Ohio State's run defense against Texas's run offense. Now, Texas went into the portal. They got Relique Brown. They got Hollywood Smothers, two key pieces, and also Arch can run, too.

0: And that's what we'll do for Tua. We'll continue to support him and understand that this is a collective group that is constantly looking to help each other. So really enjoy that group, proud of them for what they've done, what they've been able to accomplish, and continue to obviously move forward and help our football team this week versus a very good opponent.
1: Tua gets the start against Pittsburgh for week number one. For now, earlier on ESPN Radio, our Jonathan Zaslow.
2: There is no other way to look at this other than they desperately wanted Michael Penix Jr. to be ready for week number one. And apparently Penix told Stefanski this week he's not where he needs to be. He's not where he wants to be to start the season. And as a result, now Stefanski had to make the actual decision, which is we're going with Tua.
3: First of all, I don't know if there's a head coach in the NFL more equipped to handle a messy quarterback room than the guy, Kevin Stefanski, who comes to Atlanta from Cleveland. Second of all, say that you have blinders on in regards to who's going to be your starting quarterback after week one. Tua's got to be like, come on, man, can you just at least back me up a little bit on this one? I don't disagree with what Kevin's saying. I get it, but man, what a messy situation for the Falcons, knowing that your starting quarterback isn't actually your starting quarterback, and you don't know when your starting quarterback is even going to come back, and when Penix does come back, will he survive? Will Tua survive even through the Steelers game? I mean, this is going to be a week-to-week, day-to-day situation.
2: Tua did not win this starting quarterback job. He did not win the job. He's dinking and dunking in front of the line of scrimmage, which is exactly what we saw here last season in Miami. He is not the same quarterback that he used to be. Every pass needs to be 2 to 3 yards. You can't make big plays like that. And the reason that he does that is because he's scared of getting hit. So he has to release the ball immediately. And if the very first option is not available, then it's panic time. And he's never been good at improvising. But once you don't have that first option available, panic time sets in. And, you know, it's sack or it's a fumble or it's an interception. This is not a good player anymore. Michael Penix will absolutely be the starting quarterback when he's ready to go. And you'd be, okay, well, Zaslow, what if, you know, what if in week number one this weekend, what if Tua plays great? He won't. He's not going to play well against this Steeler defense because he's not a good quarterback anymore. And matter of fact, I'm going to continue saying, I wasn't sure Tua was going to make the team. I'm still not sure he's going to be on this team by the end of the season. I'm not sure that he's a quarterback in the NFL any longer, and I think you're going to see a lot of that this weekend. I can't make the rationalization that a team is happy with the quarterback but yet waited longer than anyone in the league to name him the actual starter, and the guy apparently you were deciding with is not available to play this weekend.
1: See what happens down the road for the Falcons. NFL season kicks off on Wednesday. Patriots, Seahawks in Seattle. New England reaching a deal with cornerback Christian Gonzalez. 4-year, $135 million. $102 of that million is guaranteed. The agreement ahead of Wednesday's regular season opener. Gonzalez was the number 17 pick in 2023. He was eligible for an extension for the first time this offseason. He's been a full participant in training camp until he suffered a leg injury August 10th, practicing one-on-one with receiver A.J. Brown. Contract extension hovered over the team for months, now has the agreement. Both teams, though, are a little banged up, like Patriots running back Travion Henderson, ESPN's Dan Graziano.
4: It doesn't look great, but it's not. They're not. It's not over yet. He hasn't practiced in really 2 full weeks, and that includes today. But they didn't rule him out. They did have a backup offensive lineman that they ruled out, said he's not traveling with the team. So, if Henderson is traveling with the team, that means they think there's a chance he could show him something tomorrow in a walkthrough. But it would be surprising at this point to see him in the game again. They have not ruled it out. Sticking on the ankle theme, Seattle's do-it-all safety linebacker, etc., Nick Emenwari, he had ankle surgery a couple of months ago. He's still working his way back from that. Been a limited participant in practice in recent days. Still sounds unlikely he'll be ready to go in time for the game on Wednesday night, but you know, Seattle is working him through practice and through drills to see how ready he can possibly be, a critical part of their defense.
1: Seahawks, Patriots on Wednesday. Then it's that matchup in Australia, although Melbourne is still awaiting a team. That's next. SportsCenter All Night continues. It's ESPN Radio.
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17: 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College football is in full swing. NFL hits the ground this week. Patriots, Seahawks Wednesday. Then Thursday, Niners and Rams in Australia. Niners are in Melbourne. Rams, not yet. ESPN's Dan Graziano.
18: They're going to practice tomorrow in L.A., and then they're going to fly after that. And it gets confusing in terms of which day is which, because that's Wednesday in Australia. They'll arrive Wednesday. Look, here's the point. The Rams did the research on this, much like, you know, the 49ers obviously did to listen to Christian. They sent people out, had them record, you know, when they started to feel bad, when they started to feel better, what their sleep was like, et cetera. What they decided was, a week wasn't going to be enough to get them acclimated. They're going to train where they're comfortable. They're going to arrive on basically the day before the game, let adrenaline, carry them through, and then recover on the back end. They have a home Monday night game in week 2. Radically different approaches by these two teams to this unprecedented game. I can't wait to see who wins and then who is therefore proven right after one game sample.
17: The game is Thursday, 8 o'clock Eastern here in the States. That's 10 a.m. Friday morning, local time in Melbourne. Back to baseball. Yankees getting their captain back. 3-time AL MVP Aaron Judge activated from the injured list yesterday, paving the way for his return. He'll face the Rockies after sitting out more than 3 months with a fractured rib. ESPN insider Tim Kirchen.
19: They have to see how he is moving first. They have to see how far he has come. I mean, he hasn't played in months.
20: Right.
19: And to ask him to go out and play right field every day, I think is probably going to be a little bit too much. But one way or another, he's going to be in their lineup. I fully expect him to be a really good hitter, like, right away, because that's who he is. He's the best player in the American League when he's healthy. But I just have to see how much rust there is. And when you're 6'7", 282, it's a little harder to get yourself back into shape because you're so big. This game is not built for position players to be this big. But the bottom line is the Yankees can't wait to get him back, and they are a completely different offensive team when he's there.
17: Yankees atop the wild card standings of the American League, four games back in the AL East. AL West, Astros still lead Texas by two. They were idle Monday. As for the wild card, Guardians clinging to the third spot, losing to Baltimore 6-4. Orioles snapping a six-game skid. Blue Jays can't take advantage. They fall to the A's 6-5. Jeff McNeil, a walk-off infield single. Toronto starter Dylan Cease allowing five runs in five innings after giving up one earned run in his previous seven road starts. Guardians lead Toronto by one for the final AL wildcard spot. Texas a game and a half back. Orioles three behind Cleveland. National League, Diamondbacks hang on to the third wildcard spot currently. They beat the Royals 5-4 in 10 innings in a game that was scoreless through nine. Padres stay within a half game.
2: First pitch to the right-hand hitter, grounded to shortstop. Bogaerts has it rolled to him. He'll go the long way to first in time, and the ballgame is over. Mason Miller save number 34, and the Padres collect a Labor Day win over the Washington Nationals by a final of 3-2.
17: 97-3, the fan. Mason Miller save number 34. Two strikeouts in there. He now has 113 this season, tied with Hall of Famer Raleigh Fingers for the second most in a single season by a relief pitcher in Padres franchise history.
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3: How good is that? Are you not entertained?
16: Number five.
17: Red Sox get a fifth straight win with a little help from the short porch in right field. WEEI.
15: 2-2 with two down and runners at the corners for Rutschman. Pitch.
20: Swinging a shot down the right field line. Hit there, it's gone, it's hooking. Off the pole!
16: Number four.
17: In Milwaukee, Jackson Churio with a go-ahead two-run single in the eighth, and then defense in the ninth. WTMJ.
2: McGill's 1-1. Hit off the end of the bat. Shallow left. Churio is diving, and he caught it. Game over. Jackson Churio comes up with a sliding catch. Takes a blue pin away from Seiya Suzuki. And the Brewers hang on to a 4-3 victory over the Cubs.
16: Number three.
17: Defense wins games. So does offense. San Francisco Giants in the 11th. KNBR.
21: Big chopper headed into left field and going back for it. The shortstop, he gloves it on a hop and has no play to make. And the game is over. That was a pitch that was up. It was on at the belt. And he still hit it on the ground on one gigantic hop. And that is how they win this one in the 11th inning.
16: Number two.
17: Phillies get a complete game shutout from Jesus Luzardo. But you also need runs to win. And his teammate helped out with that, as we heard here on ESPN Radio.
20: Swinging a high fly ball. Deep right field. Kyle Schwarber does it again. Second deck, his 43rd of the year, and Philadelphia takes a 1-0 lead in the bottom of the eighth.
16: Number one.
17: College football, SMU goes to Tallahassee and knocks off the Seminoles. Rich Phillips, Learfield.
22: Nick Reed, last year's FCS All-American kicker from New Hampshire, is on for a 20-yard field goal to try to take the lead against Florida State. Jack back, hold down, kick on the way, and it is good! And SMU takes the lead, 27-24, with 21 seconds to play.
17: SMU perhaps putting themselves on the radar for the college football playoff after week one. Ditto for Boise State, even though they ultimately lose by a touchdown at number two, Oregon. Ducks escape with a win. Notre Dame dominant, at least in the second half, in their win over Wisconsin. LSU just plain dominant. More on that next. SportsCenter All Night continues. 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
16: 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The countdown continues on ESPN Radio. 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
16: 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We have a big matchup in the ACC between SMU and Florida State.
30: 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To the 5, use the shoulder. And physicality, running over defenders into the end zone.
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17: 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Monday, of course, being Labor Day, and what better way to spotlight the labor folks than have everything in their hands. Been a long weekend full of college football. Florida State, SMU being the primetime matchup for Labor Day, but just before kickoff.
32: Turn off the light.
17: Candle's not really practical, but neither is playing football in a dark stadium. Power outage in Tallahassee, a transformer going out on the west side of the stadium, so we waited for nearly 2 hours while crews worked on the issue. When they did start, not everything was restored. Scoreboard wasn't functioning. No replay reviews available. Time was being kept on the field. But they played. And as for the game itself, national spotlight on the ACC. Seminoles hosting SMU. And it would mean something.
2: It is massive for Florida State here tonight. I mean, this is a fan base that is looking for a team that's going to win football games. Back-to-back losing seasons, just not good enough. All the country here to watch tonight on Monday night. A very good SMU team coming in. I mean, it is vital that Florida State performs well.
17: ESPN analyst Dusty Dvorak, who was on the call in Tallahassee, Seminoles needing a good showing, yet they were trailing early. SMU first on the board with a touchdown on their second drive. Florida State would answer with a 13-play touchdown drive of their own, but SMU scores another 10 points in the second quarter. They led 17-10 at halftime. Third quarter, Florida State punts on its first two drives, but the second one is muffed by the Mustangs. So the Seminoles recover at the 30. Seminole fans, though, a little antsy to see the team taking advantage.
3: Fourth down and two. Play of the night for Florida State. Late in the third. And now a timeout by the Seminoles with a play clock down to five. More boos raining down from the fans at Doak Campbell, directed at their head coach.
17: Seminoles come out of the timeout, though. They ultimately get the touchdown. Then came the fourth quarter. SMU was not done.
6: Blitz look for Florida State. Here they come. Jennings delivers. Quickly caught. First down at the 30. Still going across the 35, 40. Still going. Breaking a tackle to the 30, to the 20, to the 10. Touchdown, Yannick Smith. What a play to Yannick Smith, the ECU transfer. Just a quick little slant against pressure by Kevin Jennings, and Smith makes the rest happen.
17: Turns into a 79-yard touchdown strike for SMU. Big play for them, but FSU responds.
7: Third and eight at our own four at the SMU 41-yard line. Daniels is under pressure, under duress, flips it down the flat, caught. Singleton up the far sideline, 20, 50, 10, 5 over the 2, 1. There he goes. Sweet feet. Just trot in there, baby. Touchdown, Florida State. Touchdown, FSU.
8: Let's go, baby.
17: Florida State able to respond and tie the game at 24. SMU intercepted on its ensuing possession, but the Seminoles were forced to punt on their possession. And then SMU follows with a 9-play drive.
6: Morgan Trimmett, the snapper. Wade McSperrin is the holder. And Nick Reed, last year's FCS All-American kicker from New Hampshire, is on for a 20-yard field goal to try to take the lead against Florida State. Chat back, hold down, kick on the way, and it is good! And SMU takes the lead, 27-24, with 21 seconds to play.
17: And that would give Florida State 21 seconds with which to work. But it would come down to what our Scott Van Pelt calls the old pitchy-pitchy woo-woo.
6: SMU has three guys beyond midfield already, two more at the 40. And Daniels brings it down. He's going to run. Are they going to try to run a hook and ladder play here or something? He keeps running. Now he throws a lateral back to Deuce Robinson, who throws it in the middle of the field, and it's going to be picked off by a Mustang. A lateral, and it goes right into the hands of LaMondrick Spencer to finish off the SMU 27-24 win at Florida State.
17: Rich Phillips from Learfield. Florida State calls on the Seminole Sports Network. As the Seminoles lose at home, SMU comes in, gets the 27-24 win in Tallahassee. Kevin Jennings shaking off a couple of interceptions, and SMU gets the win, capped by Nick Reed's 20-yard field goal with 21 seconds to go. ESPN analyst Dusty Dvorak.
9: Well, I like the way they move the football, to be honest with you, Scott. Almost 600 yards of offense on the road against Florida State. So Kevin Jennings had a ton of success tonight. He's got to take better care of the football. If you win a football game and essentially you're minus four in the turnovers, I know in the pitchy-pitchy woo-woo they count that as a Florida State turnover, but it was 4-0.
10: Yep.
9: And you win that game, that's impressive. You don't typically win that. I think teams are 1-4, 1-40, minus four last year in the turnover department. Yeah, their secondary looks better. Ashton Daniels had struggles, never really pushed the ball down the field. So, here's the thing.
2: Look, Rhett Lashley's done a tremendous job now, 15-2 in ACC play since they've moved to this league. And they've got a mantra. It was, you know, blue blood, they had crossed out, and it's new blood. They want to show the country that they're here, they're for real, and they're looking to stay on the top of the ACC and the top of college football. They knew it was going to be tough. They knew it was going to be hard. They just knew they had to find a way to win this game, and that's exactly what they did here tonight.
17: SMU with the 27-24 win, their eighth straight season opening win, longest streak since winning 15 straight in the 70s and 80s. SportsCenter all night, ESPN Radio.
0: This can't be a surprise. Look, 51-10. Dabo had to know that they were going to get trucked.
1: Is Dabo the right leader of this team? It's a fair question to ask.
4: It is over for Dabo Swinney. He is no more. The game has passed him by.
17: The SMU win at Florida State, one of a few notable moments over the Labor Day weekend. We had Michigan winning on a do-over. Notre Dame maybe sending a message. And, of course, LSU blowing out Clemson 51-10. Earlier on ESPN Radio, our Andre Snellings.
5: I was struck coming into the game, before the game even started, Dabo Swinney was asked about LSU was potentially looking past Clemson. And Dabo's response was to get indignant. He was like, nobody would ever look past Clemson or overlook Clemson. You know, we've got too many wins, too many championships. You know, we're going to get everybody's best game because we're Clemson. And at the time, I was thinking, you know, I don't know that that's certainly not how I look at this Clemson program anymore. I'm not, you know, Deshaun Watson's not walking through that door. You know, Trevor Lawrence isn't walking through that door. And so I don't see them that way anymore, even before they got blown out. And then, of course, they got on the field and got shellacked. And I think that if anybody didn't have their eyes open as to what Clemson's become, I think after that game, the whole nation was like, oh, yeah, they're not them anymore. That wasn't a game that said, okay, these are two powerhouse major programs and one just got the better of the other that day. This was Clemson didn't have any business on the field with LSU. And that has to reflect on their head coach, Dabo Swinney, particularly because he was so vocal about being the last hard line about, you know, he's not using the transfer portal and he would retire before he ever paid players. Well, that's the game today. And if you're not going to do that, then ultimately your team ends up looking like it looked on Saturday night. He's still in his coaching prime, so to speak. It's just that the game changed. And if you just fundamentally are not, in your heart, you don't feel like this is the way that you want to coach a program, it's going to be hard to just switch that in midstream, even after it's become clear that your way is not working.
17: Clemson going under the microscope with the way in which it lost to LSU this week. Clemson under the microscope, a lot of folks looking with some side eye at Michigan, the way that game ended. Wolverines get the Hail Mary on the do-over to beat Western Michigan. Earlier on the Pat McAfee Show, or Reese Davis.
10: I understand everybody wants to get it right. I understand 18's foot was out of bounds, and technically the clock is over when, you know, when someone who's been out of bounds touches the ball. But there are a couple of things here. One, I feel like there ought to be a natural conclusion to a play that we get to before we start splitting hairs over a clock. But even bigger than that, we can't have some secret synchronized clock and cameras that nobody knows about. There has to be one clock now, and then present it to the television audience. And in addition to that, let's hear what, if we're going to get down to this kind of thing and super synchronized secret strobe synced clocks, I need to hear what everybody's talking about in real time when it happens.
17: A lot of folks talking about the Michigan ending. A lot of folks talking about what we saw out of Ole Miss. They outlast Louisville 41-38. ESPN analyst Dusty Dvorak.
2: Trinidad Chambliss is just as special this year as we saw him last year down the stretch in the playoffs. So from that perspective, I have no concern whatsoever. He was masterful, dropping dimes all over the field, pushing the football down the field with accuracy, precision, the escapability, all still there. But defensively, blown coverages on the back end, poor tackling. He's got to have Pete Golding very frustrated. You escape Nashville with a victory, But as you look forward just a couple of weeks with that LSU offense coming to town, they better get some things figured out and figured out very quickly.
17: Speaking of things coming at us quickly, on to week two, and we've got that huge matchup, Ohio State and Texas this week. ESPN's Heather Dinich.
11: I'm expecting 500 NFL scouts.
5: I think your expectation will be right.
7: You might be short 100.
11: It is going to be a showcase of NFL talent all over that field. It is going to be awesome. I hope the game lives up to the hype because these are two uber talented teams. And, you know, one of the things that I've noticed that I've said before is that one of the biggest reasons both of them are national title contenders is because their best players aren't even their Heisman Trophy candidate quarterbacks. You know, you look at Ohio State, Julian Sands, Jeremiah Smith to me is the best player on that team. You look at Arch Manning, Heisman Trophy candidate, best player is Colin Simmons on the defensive line, probably the top player in the SEC to be drafted out of there. So, you know, these guys have talent all over the field. But Sark said this after the game, if they don't shore some things up on their offensive line and run the ball a little bit better, it's going to be tricky. They went through some growing pains, I think, on the O-line. But Arch Manning is just, he grew up in front of a college football audience through the back half of last season, played extremely well, and I expect him to continue that.
17: Ohio State, Texas, Saturday, 7:30 Eastern. We'll see it on ABC. Right now, SportsCenter all night.
12: Tua will start.
13: Tua Tagovailoa was always going to be the starter in week one.
12: Yeah, unless Tua just like takes the job and runs with it and they win a bunch of games, I believe we'll see Penix at some point this year.
14: Tua was better than people have led on the media. I think they're pretty happy with him. They were fine with Tua. They thought he did a good job. Penix also did not have a chance to really distinguish himself. And I think that Penix at some point in time, you're probably sooner rather than later, will get his crack and get his turn to be the starter.
17: Sooner rather than later, it's week one of the NFL. Pro football finally returning this week. Every team in the NFL now has a starting quarterback, at least for week one. Falcons naming Tua Tagovailoa as their starter for the matchup against the Steelers. ESPN's Dan Graziano.
18: Tua Tagovailoa did not have a great camp or preseason, and the Falcons did start to work Michael Penix Jr. into practice more in recent weeks. It just, as you said, didn't get to a point where they feel like he's ready. He's coming off of the third ACL reconstruction of his lifetime, and he knows how it feels to rehab this injury, and he didn't feel like he was at a point where he could push it to a game. So, he could play well enough. If they win, he plays well enough. He could roll as the starter for the foreseeable future. If not, the Falcons probably do want to get a look at Penix at some point this year. It's the third year. It's a new regime there, and they may have to make some long-term decisions about the quarterback position. So I would say, unless Tua really plays lights out and they win a lot of games, you'll see Penix at some point this season.
17: Penix won't be seen in week one. He'll be inactive. When will he be ready?
19: As of right now, like, I feel like there's still things that, you know, I want to get better at. I'm sorry. Nice. You know, obviously, just having that week of practice felt real good. I felt real comfortable, confident. But we still got a little bit of ways to go.
20: What hurdles do you have to clear, do you think?
19: I want to be stronger. I want to be stronger. I want to be able to be out there and give the team 100%. And if I don't feel like I can do that, I don't want to. That's not fair for this team. That's not fair for this organization. I want to make sure whenever I am out there, I'm 100%. There's no doubt in my mind that, you know, I trust my knee and I trust to go out there and help this team win a football game.
17: Michael Penix, be ready at some point, but for now, Tua Tagovailoa getting the start for the Falcons for week one. Straight ahead, the win streaks continue. SportsCenter All Night continues. 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
34: Game, that's it. Set and match,
7: Sasha Zverev is through 60, in straights. Had to battle in the third against the game opponent in that third set, Luciano Dardari.
17: But he wins the third set tiebreaker and wins in straight sets. Zverev, the men's number one seed, is into the quarterfinals. Fifth career U.S. Open quarterfinal appearance for him. He's the first German man to reach all four major quarterfinals in a year in the Open era. On the women's side, the two seed advances relatively easily.
7: Talk about a statement performance from Elena Rybakina, who knocks out the two-time U.S. Open champion Naomi Osaka out here on Armstrong in just 66 minutes.
17: Rybakina wins 1-4 to eliminate Osaka, and Rybakina is now into the quarterfinals. First career U.S. Open quarterfinal appearance. Also moving into the quarters, the women's four seed.
35: Beautifully finished. Coco Gauff. Elevates, finds her best level here so far, and she's in the final eight.
17: Coco Gauff also advancing 1-4 on Monday. Third major quarterfinal appearance in a year for the first time in her career. She has 9 straight set wins. 9 straight set wins. Longest streak of her career, as on Labor Day, she wins 1-4, beating Iva Jovic.
0: honestly, I think I just got a lot more looks on break points. I mean, I had a couple in the beginning of the second set. So, yeah, I think the difference was just finally capitalizing on those break point opportunities. And honestly, there was one game where I felt like I was running a marathon. So but that one got me through. That was, like, probably the first time I was out of breath on court in a long time.
1: When players are trying to go deep in majors, typically they want to get better with each round. So far here in New York, did you feel like that was the best match you've played from a level standpoint?
0: I mean, I think the one against Paula was pretty good too, but definitely these are, out of the four, I think these are the top two. I thought I served really well. Eva's a great returner. She's known to break people a lot, so you know, I was not too frustrated when I got broken, and honestly, the last game was a big improvement. I needed that because against Paula, I was up 5-4 serving for it, and it got away, so I'm glad that I was able to learn from that experience.
17: Goff with 20 straight sets won, dating back to her opening match at Cincinnati. She's now into the quarterfinals at the U.S. Open. SportsCenter All Night, ESPN Radio. To the diamond. Phillies and Braves. This one was a pitcher's duel.
2: And he swings at the first pitch and hits it in the air. Shallow left. Brandon Marsh coming in. He's got it. A complete game. Two-hit shutout for Jesus Luzardo. And the Philadelphia Phillies split the four-game set with the Atlanta Braves. They win this afternoon 1-0. A virtuoso performance from Luzardo to put his team four back in the NL East.
17: Phillies with the 1-0 win. Luzardo going the distance. First career complete game and complete game shutout. You heard it here on ESPN Radio. Mike Farron, Doug Glanville have the call for us. Mike?
2: Jay, thank you. Doug, what a performance today by Jesus Luzardo. He has been arguably the best pitcher of the National League since June 10th. He's led them at ERA, but this was virtuoso today.
33: Well, we've known the run he has been on, and it has been next level, but to get the one walk, 12 strikeout performance, the one walk, by the way, appearing in the ninth to Ronald Acuna Jr., just shows, like, the balance between dominance and the command that's coming with it. You know, he's got the four-seam fastball working the top of the zone, a little run to it away from righties, and then the sweeper going the opposite direction, and he's got so many hitters baffled. So there was a lot of confidence in the Phillies. They let him run him out there in the ninth inning. They watched the pitch count. They felt confident. Seemed like Duran was, you know, kind of been pitching a couple days in a row. They didn't want him to go that third day. So they went with him, and Luzardo delivered on some big pitches when he needed it.
2: Not a single runner reaching second base for Atlanta in this one. And the big blow, of course, one of the starts with Phillies and Kyle Schwarber. We had talked on Saturday about him scuffling coming into that series. Homered, reached base four times that day. Homered again on Sunday. And then today, the game winner with two outs and two strikes in the eighth inning off one of the top relievers in the NL.
33: You know, part of it is you know that when your pitcher is pitching well like Luzardo, you're saying, if we can just get one across. And Fuentes, look, he's got an invisible fastball, so understands why he went to it. But it's like, do you want to get beat by Kyle Schwarber when you're having a scuffling, inconsistent Trey Turner on deck? So he went after him because he'd gotten the fastball by him earlier in that at-bat, but then Schwarber made the in-game in-at-bat adjustment and took him deep, and that's all they needed.
2: He doesn't hit any cheapies, does he? Oh. Either that went to the first row of the second deck.
33: Yeah, just crushed that ball.
2: 1-0. Philadelphia beats Atlanta. They split the four-game set. The Phillies four games behind Atlanta in the NL East with 18 to play, and these two will meet again next weekend in Atlanta. Now for Doug Glanville, I'm Mike Farron right here in your home for every game of the postseason, Major League Baseball on ESPN Radio and the ESPN app. Now let's get back to Jay Reynolds in the studio.
17: All right, Mike, Braves fall to three games behind the Brewers for the best record of the National League. Brewers a 4-3 win over the Cubs. 11th win when they trail entering the eighth inning. Phillies, meanwhile, tied with the Cubs for the top NL wild card spot. Longest active win streak in baseball belongs to a couple of teams, one of which is the Dodgers.
4: The 1-0 pitch. Hernandez laces it left field, gone into the Dodger pen. The Teo laser show rolls on. Absolutely tattooed a three-run blast into the Dodger bullpen to make it 5-1.
17: AM 570 LA Sports. Dodgers a 6-3 win over the Reds for their fifth consecutive win.
5: Red Sox also have five consecutive wins. They beat the Angels 5-2. Second time they've reached 80 wins after being 14 games below 500 during the season. What a finish we had in Tallahassee. That's next. SportsCenter All Night continues. It's ESPN Radio.
6: This is Rich Eisen. 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
5: Yankees are getting Aaron Judge back. He's activated off the IL, expected in the lineup Tuesday against Colorado. Tua Tagovailoa named the starter for the Falcons, at least for this week. Patriots have a deal with Christian Gonzalez, just in time for the NFL season to get underway. College football season giving us a couple of surprises in week one.
37: He throws it in the middle of the field, and it's going to be picked off by a Mustang, a lateral, and it goes right into the hands of LaMondrick Spencer to finish off the SMU 27-24 win at Florida State.
5: Rich Phillips from Learfield, SMU, with a field goal with 21 seconds to go, broke a 24-all tie. They get the win over the Seminoles on the road, 27-24. Eighth straight season opening win for SMU. Kevin Jennings, the quarterback, 26 of 36, 430 yards passing. That's a career high. Three touchdown passes. Did throw a couple of picks, but SMU gets the win on the road. He also ran for 33 yards.
0: What were the unique challenges presented to you in this game?
1: Yeah, I mean, it was our first game, you know, getting to feel the little things, you know, to try to mix it up a little bit, show different coverage and all that. But we executed at the end of the game. That's when it mattered. So.
0: How much adjustments did you have to make in the context of this game with everything going on?
1: Yeah, truly a lot. You know, we didn't have the iPads on the sidelines, so we couldn't, you know, see what they was doing off the, on the fly and all that stuff. So it was kind of difficult, but, you know, we responded well and, you know, we ended the game.
0: They say great teams find a way to win. Right. How did you find a way to win this one?
1: You know, just stay going. You know, you're going to make mistakes. You know, first game of the week. I mean, first game of the year. So you're going to make mistakes. Just bounce back from it and keep going.
0: I'll tell you what. I'll never forget tonight. What will stand out to you about what transpired this evening?
1: Man, the dub. You know, it's amazing to get the dub. You know, win by 1 point no matter what it is. It's amazing to get a dub like this on the road. At Florida State, great tradition. So I'm just truly happy to get this dub.
5: Jennings, with two touchdown passes, went under duress. Last season, he led FBS with 14 touchdowns when pressured and gets a couple on Labor Day with the win on the road at Florida State. His coach, Rhett Lashley.
2: Kevin played awesome. I mean, he was in control, threw for 430. He ran it when he needed to. Things broke down. He made play. Think of the last third and 11. Third and one, we get the hold. They cover it. He scrambles, and Chunky just turns it up. And, I mean, just he's a player, man. So really proud of him and proud of our guys for just finding a way to win. That's all that really matters.
5: SMU gets the 27-24 win after having to wait an hour and 40 minutes because of the game was delayed because of a power outage, the transformer, near the stadium. SportsCenter All Night, ESPN Radio.
3: This can't be a surprise. Look, 51-10. Dabo had to know that they were going to get trucked.
7: Is Dabo the right leader of this team? It's a fair question to ask.
8: It is over for Dabo Swinney. He is no more. The game has passed him by.
5: Clemson losing to LSU this week. LSU with the win in convincing fashion. ESPN analyst Dusty Dvorak.
15: They were tremendous, and I just thought they were so well prepared, so focused on the task at hand. It was both sides of the football. Let's start with the defensive side. I saw a ferocious defense flying around for Blake Baker. Veteran guys who have been there, like Whit Weeks, a lot of new faces. Ty Benefield getting involved. Prince Will Umanmielen coming off the edge. I mean, they tackled extremely well. They were physical. They were disruptive, and they were making plays all over the field. That Clemson offense didn't have a chance. And then offensively, it's what we've grown to just see from Lane Kiffin and Charlie Weiss Jr.'s offenses. They ran the football very violently with Dylan Jones. The offensive line looked good. And how about Sam Levitt? That foot is fully healthy. The escapability was off the charts, and he ran that offense like he'd been running it for multiple years in just his first game. That was as good a showing as I saw from anybody in college football in week one.
5: On the other side of the coin, there's Clemson. It wasn't that long ago. Clemson was at the top of the football world, but hard times lately for the Tigers and their coach, Dabo Swinney, failing to live up to expectations. Earlier on ESPN Radio, our Mia O'Brien.
23: Is this finally the straw that breaks the camel's back and either A, forces Dabo to adapt and truly lean into the transfer portal and NIL because he got out-rostered? It's as simple as that.
24: That's a really good way to word it, by the way.
23: There were more Johnnies and Joes. It wasn't so much that they got out-muscled. It wasn't that they got out-coached. They got out-rostered on Saturday. And so, is this the pivot point where Dabo has to adapt? Or is this the pivot point where Clemson says, we have to move on without Dabo Swinney?
24: How is there not a person in his corner that's whispering in his ear?
23: We hung the banner here on Unsportsmanlike last week because Dabo took 10 transfers this year. That's a new record comparatively to the 5 transfers he took combined in the 5 previous seasons. I think right now the bigger pivot point for me is that technically Clemson does have a GM, Jordan Sorrells. There is someone else who technically has roster control besides Dabo. But it is not in the same vein as, say, the University of Florida, where Dave Caldwell, formerly the GM of the Jaguars, is the one actually at the controller. John Sumrall focuses what's on the grass. Dave focuses on the roster itself, ensuring everyone is being compensated fairly and also making sure that you are keeping pace with the talent pool across the rest of the landscape. And that is where I think this is the pivot point. And it's not going to be week two. It's probably not going to be till after the season. But even if Clemson was to continue down the hole that they found themselves in last year, Dabo is not going anywhere. But changes will need to be made in terms of the actual infrastructure.
5: Clemson blown out by LSU. Just one of the storylines we had on Labor Day weekend.
4: Underwood takes the snap. He's going to let it go. This one's coming down in the end zone. It is caught! Touchdown!
6: This game will go down in history, Michigan history. I don't know if it's in a positive way, but it will go down in history for certain.
5: Michigan comes away with the win after getting the do-over to beat Western Michigan. ESPN's Heather Dinich.
9: When you look at the NCAA rule and you look at the film and you see number 18's foot go out of bounds, the rule is if the ball touches a player who's out of bounds, the clock stops. The officials did the job they are told to do with the information they have and the replay system available to them. They made the right call. That was not a human error. The problem here is the technology. Everyone wants someone to blame. But what's at the biggest fault here is the fact that what people saw at home is not what the officials saw. The officials did their job and they made the right call. Fans can't understand it, and I certainly don't blame them because they didn't see what the officials saw.
5: Technology aside for the moment, what about the performance we had from Michigan in such a tight game?
9: Well, I think we'll have a bigger answer to that question on Saturday after Oklahoma comes to town. That's where I'm going next. And, you know, John Mateer is lighting it up. I mean, albeit against a lesser opponent for sure. But if Michigan plays the way it did, they're not going to keep up with them for the first 5 minutes of the game, let alone for four quarters. So I think it could be a long year if they don't figure it out at quarterback. I know that Whittingham came out earlier today, said he's sticking with Underwood as his starter. But you got to play better than that. I mean, anyone watching that could tell you that for sure.
5: And with Labor Day behind us, we're looking forward to week two of the college football season and that huge showdown between Ohio State and Texas. ESPN analyst Jimbo Fisher and E.J. Manuel.
10: Naturally, everybody's going to think about the quarterback matchup between Stan and Arch, but for me, it's in the trenches. And really, it's Ohio State's run defense against Texas's run offense. Now, Texas went into the portal. They got Relique Brown. They got Hollywood Smothers, two key pieces, and also Arch can run too. But if you looked at Ohio State's defensive front last week, they gave up 45 rushing yards to Ball State. Now, I understand it's Ball State, but that's still pretty impressive to me. So I think the front seven of Ohio State potentially could set the tone, especially on the road, and that changes the time of possession game too.
11: And what I want to do is, can they do it without having to bunch the box? Because if they do, Cam Coleman and Ryan Wingo can fly.
10: Yep.
11: And then you've got big plays coming there. So if they can do it from a two shell and play it man up and play them like they did last year, that's one thing. But if you start bunching that box, they got two wide outs. I know Smith's on the other side, but Cam Coleman and Ryan Wingo are the real deal. Yep. And they can get plays down the field that way. And if they force them out, can they run the football? Because like you say, Smothers and Malik Brown are talented guys. So it should be a heck of a game. It should be a great chess match.
10: Yeah.
5: Ohio State and Texas, week two of the college football season. We will see it Saturday on ABC. SportsCenter All Night, ESPN Radio.
12: That Falcons quarterback battle, that's finally becoming a battle. Michael Penix Jr. has finally been cleared to practice.
13: This is Michael Penix's job for the taking.
14: This is not a competition, so I would be shocked if Tua Tagovailoa is not the starter opening day.
5: Tua Tagovailoa is indeed the starter for opening day. That's the key. He's the week one starter. Falcons coach Kevin Stefanski.
17: Report, Tua will start. Cooper Rush will be the backup. Mike Penix will be inactive. Really, really proud of those guys. And I told them this morning, I think those guys have worked like crazy all offseason. And they've pushed each other and they've supported each other. And that's what we'll do for Tua. We'll continue to support him and understand that this is a collective group.

0: where he wants to be to start the season. And as a result, now Stefanski had to make the actual decision, which is we're going with Tua.
1: First of all, I don't know if there's a head coach in the NFL more equipped to handle a messy quarterback room than the guy, Kevin Stefanski, who comes to Atlanta from Cleveland. Second of all, saying that you have blinders on in regards to who's going to be your starting quarterback after week one, Tua's got to be like, come on, man, can you just at least back me up a little bit on this one? I don't disagree with what Kevin's saying. I get it, but man, what a messy situation for the Falcons, knowing that your starting quarterback isn't actually your starting quarterback, and you don't know when your starting quarterback is even going to come back, and when Maddox does come back, will he survive? Will Tua survive even through the Steelers game? I mean, this is going to be a week-to-week, day-to-day situation.
0: Tua did not win this starting quarterback job. He did not win the job. He's dinking and dunking in front of the line of scrimmage, which is exactly what we saw here last season in Miami. He is not the same quarterback that he used to be. Every pass needs to be 2 to 3 yards. You can't make big plays like that. And the reason that he does that is because he's scared of getting hit. So he has to release the ball immediately. And if the very first option is not available, then it's panic time. And he's never been good at improvising. But once you don't have that first option available, panic time sets in. And, you know, it's sack or it's a fumble or it's an interception. This is not a good player anymore. Michael Penix will absolutely be the starting quarterback when he's ready to go. And you'd be, okay, well, Zaslow, what if, you know, what if in week number one this weekend, what if Tua plays great? He won't. He's not going to play well against this Steeler defense because he's not a good quarterback anymore. And matter of fact, I'm going to continue saying, I wasn't sure Tua was going to make the team. I'm still not sure he's going to be on this team by the end of the season. I'm not sure that he's a quarterback in the NFL any longer, and I think you're going to see a lot of that this weekend. I can't make the rationalization that a team is happy with the quarterback, but yet waited longer than anyone in the league to name him the actual starter, and the guy apparently you were deciding with is not available to play this weekend.
2: See what happens down the road for the Falcons. NFL season kicks off on Wednesday. Patriots, Seahawks in Seattle. New England reaching a deal with cornerback Christian Gonzalez. 4-year, $135 million. $102 of that million is guaranteed. The agreement ahead of Wednesday's regular season opener. Gonzalez was the number 17 pick in 2023. He was eligible for an extension for the first time this offseason. He's been a full participant in training camp until he suffered a leg injury August 10th, practicing one-on-one with receiver A.J. Brown. Contract extension, hovered over the team for months, now has the agreement. Both teams, though, are a little banged up, like Patriots running back Travion Henderson, ESPN's Dan Graziano.
3: It doesn't look great, but it's not over yet. He hasn't practiced in really 2 full weeks, and that includes today. But they didn't rule him out. They did have a backup offensive lineman that they ruled out, said he's not traveling with the team. So if Henderson is traveling with the team, that means they think there's a chance he could show him something tomorrow in a walkthrough. But it would be surprising at this point to see him in the game again. They have not ruled it out. Sticking on the ankle theme, Seattle's do-it-all safety linebacker, etc., Nick Imanwari, he had ankle surgery a couple of months ago. He's still working his way back from that. Been a limited participant in practice in recent days. Still sounds unlikely he'll be ready to go in time for the game on Wednesday night, but you know, Seattle is working him through practice and through drills to see how ready he can possibly be, a critical part of their defense.
2: Seahawks, Patriots on Wednesday. Then it's that matchup in Australia, although Melbourne is still awaiting a team. That's next. SportsCenter All Night continues. It's ESPN Radio.
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18: 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College football is in full swing. NFL hits the ground this week. Patriots, Seahawks Wednesday. Then Thursday, Niners and Rams in Australia. Niners are in Melbourne. Rams, not yet. ESPN's Dan Graziano.
19: They're going to practice tomorrow in L.A., and then they're going to fly after that. And it gets confusing in terms of which day is which, because that's Wednesday in Australia. They'll arrive Wednesday. Look, here's the point. The Rams did the research on this, much like, you know, the 49ers obviously did to listen to Christian. They sent people out, had them record, you know, when they started to feel bad, when they started to feel better, what their sleep was like, etc. What they decided was, a week wasn't going to be enough to get them acclimated. They're going to train where they're comfortable. They're going to arrive on basically the day before the game. let adrenaline carry them through and then recover on the back end. They have a home Monday night game in week two. Radically different approaches by these two teams to this unprecedented game. I can't wait to see who wins and then who is therefore proven right after one game sample.
18: The game is Thursday, 8 o'clock Eastern here in the States. That's 10 a.m. Friday morning, local time in Melbourne. Back to baseball. Yankees getting their captain back, three-time AL MVP Aaron Judge activated from the injured list yesterday, paving the way for his return. He'll face the Rockies after sitting out more than 3 months with a fractured rib. ESPN insider Tim Kirchen.
10: They have to see how he is moving first. They have to see how far he has come. I mean, he hasn't played in months.
11: Right.
10: And to ask him to go out and play right field every day, I think is probably going to be a little bit too much. But one way or another, he's going to be in their lineup. I fully expect him to be a really good hitter, like, right away, because that's who he is. He's the best player in the American League when he's healthy. But I just have to see how much rust there is. And when you're 6'7", 282, it's a little harder to get yourself back into shape because you're so big. This game is not built for position players to be this big. But the bottom line is the Yankees can't wait to get him back, and they are a completely different offensive team when he's there.
18: Yankees atop the wild card standings in the American League, 4 games back in the AL East. AL West, Astros still lead Texas by 2. They were idle Monday. As for the wild card, Guardians cling to the third spot, losing to Baltimore 6-4. Orioles snapping a 6-game skid. Blue Jays can't take advantage. They fall to the A's 6-5. Jeff McNeil, a walk-off infield single. Toronto starter Dylan Cease allowing 5 runs in 5 innings after giving up 1 earned run in his previous 7 road starts. Guardians lead Toronto by 1 for the final AL wildcard spot. Texas a game and a half back. Orioles 3 behind Cleveland. National League, Diamondbacks hang on to the third wildcard spot currently. They beat the Royals 5-4 in 10 innings in a game that was scoreless through 9. Padres stay within a half game.
20: First pitch to the right-hand hitter, grounded to shortstop. Bogarts has it rolled to him. He'll go the long way to first in time, and the ball game is over. Mason Miller saved number 34, and the Padres collect a Labor Day win over the Washington Nationals by a final of 3-2.
18: 97-3, the fan. Mason Miller saved number 34. 2 strikeouts in there. He now has 113 this season, tied with Hall of Famer Raleigh Fingers for the second most in a single season by a relief pitcher in Padres franchise history.
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4: Number 5.
18: Red Sox get a 5th straight win with a little help from the short porch in right field. WEEI.
22: 2-2 with 2 down and runners at the corners for Rutschman. Pitch.
23: Swinging a shot down the right field line. It's there, it's gone, it's hooking. Off the top.
4: Number 4.
18: In Milwaukee, Jackson Chourio with a go-ahead 2-run single in the 8th, and then defense in the 9th. WTMJ.
20: McGill's 1-1. Hit off the end of the bat, shallow left. Chourio is diving, and he caught it. Game over. Jackson Chourio comes up with a sliding catch. Takes a blue pin away from Seiya Suzuki. And the Brewers hang on to a 4-3 victory over the Cubs.
4: Number 3.
18: Defense wins games. So does offense. San Francisco Giants in the 11th. KNBR.
24: Big chopper. Headed into left field and going back for it. The shortstop. He gloves it on a hop and has no play to make. And the game is over. That was a pitch that was up. It was on at the belt. And he still hit it on the ground on one gigantic hop. And that is how they win this one in the 11th inning.
4: Number 2.
18: Phillies get a complete game shutout from Jesus Luzardo. But you also need runs to win. And his teammate helped out with that, as we heard here on ESPN Radio.
23: Swinging a high fly ball. Deep right field. Kyle Schwarber does it again. Second deck, his 43rd of the year, and Philadelphia takes a 1-0 lead in the bottom of the 8th.
4: Number 1.
18: College football, SMU goes to Tallahassee and knocks off the Seminoles. Rich Phillips, Learfield.
0: Nick Reed, last year's FCS All-American kicker from New Hampshire, is on for a 20-yard field goal to try to take the lead against Florida State. Jack back, hold down, kick on the way, and it is good! And SMU takes the lead, 27-24, with 21 seconds to play.
18: SMU perhaps putting themselves on the radar for the college football playoff after week one. Ditto for Boise State, even though they ultimately lose by a touchdown at number two Oregon. Ducks escape with a win. Notre Dame dominant, at least in the second half, in their win over Wisconsin. LSU just plain dominant. More on that next. SportsCenter All Night continues. It's ESPN Radio.
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32: 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Use the shoulder.
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18: 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Monday, of course, being Labor Day, and what better way to spotlight the labor folks than have everything in their hands. Been a long weekend full of college football. Florida State, SMU being the primetime matchup for Labor Day, but just before kickoff.
9: Turn off the lights. Light a candle.
18: Well, candle's not really practical, but neither is playing football in a dark stadium. Power outage in Tallahassee, a transformer going out on the west side of the stadium, so we waited for nearly 2 hours while crews worked on the issue. When they did start, not everything was restored. Scoreboard wasn't functioning. No replay reviews available. Time was being kept on the field. But they played. And as for the game itself, national spotlight on the ACC. Seminoles hosting SMU. And it would mean something.
10: It is massive for Florida State here tonight. I mean, this is a fan base that is looking for a team that's going to win football games. Back-to-back losing seasons, just not good enough. All the country here to watch tonight on Monday night. A very good SMU team coming in. I mean, it is vital that Florida State performs well.
18: ESPN analyst Dusty Dvorak, who was on the call in Tallahassee, Seminoles needing a good showing, yet they were trailing early. SMU first on the board with a touchdown on their second drive. Florida State would answer with a 13-play touchdown drive of their own, but SMU scores another 10 points in the second quarter. They led 17-10 at halftime. Third quarter, Florida State punts on its first two drives, but the second one is muffed by the Mustangs, so the Seminoles recover at the 30. Seminole fans, though, a little antsy to see the team taking advantage.
12: Fourth down and two. Play of the night for Florida State, late in the third. And now a timeout by the Seminoles with a play clock down to five. More boos raining down from the fans at Doak Campbell, directed at their head coach.
18: Seminoles come out of the timeout, though. They ultimately get the touchdown. Then came the fourth quarter. SMU was not done.
14: Let's look for Florida State. Here they come. Jennings delivers. Quickly caught. First down at the 30. Still going across the 35, 40. Still going. Breaking a tackle to the 30, to the 20, to the 10. Touchdown, Yannick Smith. What a play to Yannick Smith, the ECU transfer. Just a quick little slant against pressure by Kevin Jennings, and Smith makes the rest happen.
18: Turns into a 79-yard touchdown strike for SMU. Big play for them, but FSU responds.
15: Third and eight at our own four at the SMU 41-yard line. Daniels is under pressure, under duress, flips it down the flat, caught. Singleton up the far sideline, 20, 50, 10, 5 over the 2-1. There he goes. Sweet feet. Just trot in there, baby. Touchdown, Florida State. Touchdown, FSU.
16: Let's go, baby.
18: Florida State able to respond and tie the game at 24. SMU intercepted on its ensuing possession, but the Seminoles were forced to punt on their possession. And then SMU follows with a 9-play drive.
14: Morgan Trivett, the snapper. Wade McSperrin is the holder. And Nick Reed, last year's FCS All-American kicker from New Hampshire, is on for a 20-yard field goal to try to take the lead against Florida State. Chat back, hold down, kick on the way, and it is good! And SMU takes the lead, 27-24, with 21 seconds to play.
18: And that would give Florida State 21 seconds with which to work. But it would come down to what our Scott Van Pelt calls the old pitchy-pitchy woo-woo.
14: SMU has three guys beyond midfield already, two more at the 40. And Daniels brings it down. He's going to run. Are they going to try to run a hook and ladder play here or something? He keeps running. Now he throws a lateral back to Deuce Robinson, who throws it in the middle of the field, and it's going to be picked off by a Mustang. A lateral, and it goes right into the hands of LaMondrick Spencer to finish off the SMU 27-24 win at Florida State.
18: Rich Phillips from Learfield. Florida State calls on the Seminole Sports Network as the Seminoles lose at home. SMU comes in, gets the 27-24 win in Tallahassee. Kevin Jennings shaking off a couple of interceptions, and SMU gets the win, capped by Nick Reed's 20-yard field goal with 21 seconds to go. ESPN analyst Dusty Dvorak.
0: Well, I like the way they move the football, to be honest with you, Scott. Almost 600 yards of offense on the road against Florida State. So Kevin Jennings had a ton of success tonight. He's got to take better care of the football. If you win a football game, and essentially you're minus four in the turnovers, I know in the pitchy-pitchy woo-woo they count that as a Florida State turnover, but it was 4-0.
1: Yep.
0: And you win that game, that's impressive. You don't typically win that. I think teams are 1-4, 1-40, minus four last year in the turnover department. Yeah, their secondary looks better. Ashton Daniels had struggles, never really pushed the ball down the field. So, here's the thing. Look, Rhett Lashley's done a tremendous job now, 15-2 in ACC play since they've moved to this league. And they've got a mantra. It was, blue blood, they had crossed out, and it's new blood. They want to show the country that they're here, they're for real, and they're looking to stay on the top of the ACC and the top of college football. They knew it was going to be tough. They knew it was going to be hard. They just knew they had to find a way to win this game, and that's exactly what they did here tonight.
18: SMU with the 27-24 win, their eighth straight season opening win, longest streak since winning 15 straight in the 70s and 80s. SportsCenter All Night, ESPN Radio.
2: This can't be a surprise. Look, 51-10. Dabo had to know that they were going to get trucked.
3: Is Dabo the right leader of this team? It's a fair question to ask.
7: It is over for Dabo Swinney. He is no more. The game has passed him by.
18: The SMU win at Florida State, one of a few notable moments over the Labor Day weekend. We had Michigan winning on a do-over. Notre Dame maybe sending a message. And, of course, LSU blowing out Clemson 51-10. Earlier on ESPN Radio, our Andre Snellings.
11: I was struck coming into the game, before the game even started, Dabo Swinney was asked about LSU was potentially looking past Clemson. And Dabo's response was to get indignant. He was like, nobody would ever look past Clemson or overlook Clemson. You know, we've got too many wins, too many championships. You know, we're going to get everybody's best game because we're Clemson. And at the time, I was thinking, I don't know that that's certainly not how I look at this Clemson program anymore. I'm not Deshaun Watson's not walking through that door. Trevor Lawrence isn't walking through that door. And so I don't see them that way anymore, even before they got blown out. And then, of course, they got on the field and got shellacked. And I think that if anybody didn't have their eyes open as to what Clemson's become, I think after that game, the whole nation was like, oh, yeah, they're not them anymore. That wasn't a game that said, okay, these are two powerhouse major programs and one just got the better of the other that day. This was Clemson didn't have any business on the field with LSU. And that has to reflect on their head coach, Dabo Swinney, particularly because he was so vocal about being the last hard line about, he's not using the transfer portal and he would retire before he ever paid players. Well, that's the game today. And if you're not going to do that, then ultimately your team ends up looking like it looked on Saturday night. He's still in his coaching prime, so to speak. It's just that the game changed. And if you just fundamentally are not, in your heart, you don't feel like this is the way that you want to coach a program, it's going to be hard to just switch that in midstream, even after it's become clear that your way is not working.
18: Clemson going under the microscope with the way in which it lost to LSU this week. Clemson under the microscope, a lot of folks looking with some side eye at Michigan, the way that game ended. Wolverines get the Hail Mary on the do-over to beat Western Michigan. Earlier on the Pat McAfee Show, or Reese Davis.
17: I understand everybody wants to get it right. I understand 18's foot was out of bounds, and technically the clock is over when someone who's been out of bounds touches the ball. But there are a couple of things here. One, I feel like there ought to be a natural conclusion to a play that we get to before we start splitting hairs over a clock. But even bigger than that, we can't have some secret synchronized clock and cameras that nobody knows about. There has to be one clock now, and then present it to the television audience. And in addition to that, let's hear what, if we're going to get down to this kind of thing and super synchronized secret strobe sync clocks, I need to hear what everybody's talking about in real time when it happens.
18: A lot of folks talking about the Michigan ending. A lot of folks talking about what we saw out of Ole Miss. They outlast Louisville 41-38. ESPN analyst Dusty Dvorak.
10: Trinidad Chambliss is just as special this year as we saw him last year down the stretch in the playoffs. So from that perspective, I have no concern whatsoever. He was masterful, dropping dimes all over the field, pushing the football down the field with accuracy, precision, the escapability, all still there. But defensively, blown coverages on the back end, poor tackling. He's got to have Pete Golding very frustrated. You escape Nashville with a victory, but as you look forward just a couple of weeks with that LSU offense coming to town, they better get some things figured out, and figured out very quickly.
18: Speaking of things coming at us quickly, on to week two, and we've got that huge matchup, Ohio State and Texas this week. ESPN's Heather Dinich.
1: I'm expecting 500 NFL scouts.
11: I think your expectation will be right.
15: You might be short 100.
1: It is going to be a showcase of NFL talent all over that field. It is going to be awesome. I hope the game lives up to the hype, because these are two uber talented teams. And, you know, one of the things that I've noticed, that I've said before, is that one of the biggest reasons both of them are national title contenders is because their best players aren't even their Heisman Trophy candidate quarterbacks. You know, you look at Ohio State, Julian saying, Jeremiah Smith to me is the best player on that team. You look at Arch Manning, Heisman Trophy candidate, best player is Colin Simmons on the defensive line, probably the top player in the SEC to be drafted out of there. So, you know, these guys have talent all over the field. But Sark said this after the game, if they don't shore some things up on their offensive line and run the ball a little bit better, it's going to be tricky. They went through some growing pains, I think, on the O-line. But Arch Manning is just, he grew up in front of a college football audience through the back half of last season, played extremely well, and I expect him to continue that.
18: Ohio State, Texas, Saturday, 7:30 Eastern. We'll see it on ABC. Right now, SportsCenter all night.
5: Tua will start.
13: Tua Tagovailoa was always going to be the starter in week one.
19: You know, unless Tua just, like, takes the job and runs with it and they win a bunch of games, I believe we'll see Penix at some point this year.
20: Tua was better than people have led on the media. I think they're pretty happy with him. They were fine with Tua. They thought he did a good job. Penix also did not have a chance to really distinguish himself. And I think that Penix at some point in time, you're probably sooner rather than later, will get his crack and get his turn to be the starter.
18: Sooner rather than later, it's week one of the NFL. Pro football finally returning this week. Every team in the NFL now has a starting quarterback, at least for week one. Falcons naming Tua Tagovailoa as their starter for the matchup against the Steelers. ESPN's Dan Graziano.
21: Tua Tagovailoa did not have a great camp or preseason, and the Falcons did start to work Michael Penix Jr. into practice more in recent weeks. It just, as you said, didn't get to a point where they feel like he's ready. He's coming off of the third ACL reconstruction of his lifetime, and he knows how it feels to rehab this injury, and he didn't feel like he was at a point where he could push it to a game. So, again, he could play well enough. If they win, he plays well enough. He could roll as the starter for the foreseeable future. If not, the Falcons probably do want to get a look at Penix at some point this year. It's the third year. It's a new regime there, and they may have to make some long-term decisions about the quarterback position. So I would say, unless Tua really plays lights out and they win a lot of games, you'll see Penix at some point this season.
18: Penix won't be seen in week one. He'll be inactive. When will he be ready?
22: As of right now, like, I feel like there's still things that, you know, I want to get better at. I'm sorry. You know, obviously, just having that week of practice felt real good. I felt real comfortable, confident. But we still got a little bit of ways to go.
23: What hurdles do you have to clear, do you think?
22: Strength-wise, I want to be stronger. I want to be stronger. I want to be able to be out there and give the team 100%. And if I don't feel like I can do that, I don't want to. That's not fair for this team. That's not fair for this organization. I want to make sure whenever I am out there, I'm 100%. And there's no doubt in my mind that, you know, I trust my knee and I trust to go out there and help this team win a football game.
18: Michael Penix, be ready at some point, but for now, Tua Tagovailoa getting the start for the Falcons for week one. Straight ahead, the win streaks continue. SportsCenter All Night continues. It's ESPN Radio.
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15: Sasha Zverev is through 60, in straights. Had to battle in the third against the game opponent in that third set, Luciano Dardari.
18: But he wins the third set tiebreaker and wins in straight sets. Zverev, the men's number one seed, is into the quarterfinals. Fifth career U.S. Open quarterfinal appearance for him. He's the first German man to reach all four major quarterfinals in a year in the Open era. On the women's side, the two seed advances relatively easily.
15: Talk about a statement performance from Elena Rybakina, who knocks out the two-time U.S. Open champion Naomi Osaka out here on Armstrong in just 66 minutes.
18: Rybakina wins 1-4 to eliminate Osaka, and Rybakina is now into the quarterfinals. First career U.S. Open quarterfinal appearance. Also moving into the quarters, the women's four seed. Beautifully finished. Coco Gauff elevates, finds her best level here so far, and she's in the final eight. Coco Gauff also advancing 1-4 on Monday. Third major quarterfinal appearance in a year for the first time in her career. She has 9 straight set wins. 9 straight set wins. Longest streak of her career, as on Labor Day, she wins 1-4, beating Iva Jovic.
0: Honestly, I think I just got a lot more looks on break points. I mean, I had a couple in the beginning of the second set. I think the difference was just finally capitalizing on those break point opportunities. And honestly, there was one game where I felt like I was running a marathon. So but that one got me through. That was like probably the first time I was out of breath on court in a long time.
1: When players are trying to go deep in majors, typically they want to get better with each round. So far here in New York, did you feel like that was the best match you've played from a level standpoint?
0: I mean, I think the one against Paula was pretty good too, but definitely these are out of the four, I think these are the top two. I thought I served really well. Eva's a great returner. She's known to break people a lot. So, I was not too frustrated when I got broken. And honestly, the last game was a big improvement. I needed that because against Paula, I was up 5-4 serving for it and it got away. So I'm glad that I was able to learn from that experience.
18: Gauff with 20 straight sets won dating back to her opening match at Cincinnati. She's now into the quarterfinals at the U.S. Open. SportsCenter all night, ESPN Radio. To the diamond, Phillies and Braves. This one was a pitcher's duel.
2: And he swings at the first pitch and hits it in the air. Shallow left, Brandon Marsh coming in. He's got it. A complete game, 2-hit shutout for Jesus Luzardo. And the Philadelphia Phillies split the 4-game set with the Atlanta Braves. They win this afternoon 1-0. A virtuoso performance from Luzardo to put his team 4 back in the NL East.
18: Phillies with the 1-0 win. Luzardo going the distance. First career complete game and complete game shutout. You heard it here on ESPN Radio. Mike Farron, Doug Glanville had the call for us. Mike?
2: Jay, thank you. Doug, what a performance today by Jesus Luzardo. He has been arguably the best pitcher of the National League since June 10th. He's led them at ERA, but this was virtuoso today.
3: Well, we've known the run he has been on, and it has been next level, but to get the one walk, 12 strikeout performance, the one walk, by the way, appearing in the ninth to Ronald Acuna Jr., just shows like the balance between dominance and the command that's coming with it. You know, he's got the four-seam fastball working the top of the zone, a little run to it away from righties, and then the sweeper going the opposite direction, and he's got so many hitters baffled. So there was a lot of confidence in the Phillies. They let him run him out there in the ninth inning. They watched the pitch count. They felt confident. Seemed like Duran was, kind of been pitching a couple days in a row. They didn't want him to go that third day. So they went with him, and Luzardo delivered on some big pitches when he needed it.
2: Not a single runner reaching second base for Atlanta in this one. And the big blow, of course, one of the starts with Phillies and Kyle Schwarber. We had talked on Saturday about him scuffling coming into that series. Homered, reached base 4 times that day, homered again on Sunday, and then today the game winner with 2 outs and 2 strikes in the 8th inning off one of the top relievers of the NL.
3: You know, part of it is you know that when your pitcher is pitching well like Luzardo, you're saying, if we can just get one across. And Fuentes, look, he's got an invisible fastball, so understands why he went to it, but it's like, do you want to get beat by Kyle Schwarber when you're having a scuffling, inconsistent Trey Turner on deck? So he went after him, because he'd gotten the fastball by him earlier in that at-bat, but then Schwarber made the in-game in-at-bat adjustment and took him deep, and that's all they needed.
2: He doesn't hit any cheapies, does he? Oh, either. That went to the first row of the second deck.
3: Yeah, just crushed that ball.
2: 1-0. Philadelphia beats Atlanta. They split the 4-game set. The Phillies 4 games behind Atlanta in the NL East with 18 to play, and these two will meet again next weekend in Atlanta. Now for Doug Glanville, I'm Mike Farron right here in your home for every game of the postseason, Major League Baseball on ESPN Radio and the ESPN app.
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18: All right, Mike. Braves fall to three games behind the Brewers for the best record of the National League. Brewers a 4-3 win over the Cubs. 11th win when they trail entering the eighth inning. Phillies, meanwhile, tied with the Cubs for the top NL wild card spot. Longest active win streak in baseball belongs to a couple of teams, one of which is the Dodgers.
7: The 1-0 pitch. Hernandez laces it left field. Bullpen to make it 5-1.
18: 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Dodgers a 6-3 win over the Reds for their fifth consecutive win. Red Sox also have five consecutive wins. They beat the Angels 5-2. Second time they've reached 80 wins after being 14 games below 500 during the season. What a finish we had in Tallahassee. That's next. Sports Center All Night continues. It's ESPN Radio.
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12: Yankees are getting Aaron Judge back. He's activated off the IL, expected in the lineup Tuesday against Colorado. Tua Tagovailoa named the starter for the Falcons, at least for this week. Patriots have a deal with Christian Gonzalez just in time for the NFL season to get underway. College football season giving us a couple of surprises in week one.
13: He throws it in the middle of the field, and it's going to be picked off by a Mustang. A lateral, and it goes right into the hands of LaMondre Spencer to finish off the SMU 27-24 win at Florida State.
12: Rich Phillips from Learfield, SMU, with a field goal with 21 seconds to go, broke a 24-all tie. They get the win over the Seminoles on the road, 27-24. Eighth straight season-opening win for SMU. Kevin Jennings, the quarterback, 26 of 36, 430 yards passing. That's a career high. Three touchdown passes. Did throw a couple of picks, but SMU gets the win on the road. He also ran for 33 yards.
14: What were the unique challenges presented to you in this game?
15: Yeah, I mean, it was our first game, you know, getting to feel the little things, you know, to try to mix it up a little bit, show different coverage and all that. But we executed at the end of the game. That's when it mattered. So.
14: How much adjustments did you have to make in the context of this game with everything going on?
15: Yeah, truly a lot. You know, we didn't have the iPads on the sidelines, so we couldn't, you know, see what they was doing off the, on the fly and all that stuff. So it was kind of difficult, but, you know, we responded well and, you know, we ended the game.
14: They say great teams find a way to win.
15: Right.
14: How did you find a way to win this one?
15: You know, just stay going. You know, you're going to make mistakes. You know, first game of the week. I mean, first game of the year. So you're going to make mistakes. Just bounce back from it and keep going.
14: I'll tell you what. I'll never forget tonight. What will stand out to you about what transpired this evening?
15: Man, the dub.
14: Really?
15: You know, it's amazing to get the dub. You know, win by one point no matter what it is. It's amazing to get a dub like this on the road. At Florida State, great tradition. So I'm just truly happy to get this dub.
12: Jennings, with two touchdown passes, went under duress. Last season, he led FBS with 14 touchdowns when pressured and gets a couple on Labor Day with the win on the road at Florida State. His coach, Rhett Lashley.
16: Kevin played awesome. I mean, he was in control, threw for 430. He ran it when he needed to. Things broke down. He made play. Think of the last third and 11. Third and one, we get the hold. They cover it. He scrambles, and Chunky just turns it up. And, I mean, just he's a player, man. So really proud of him and proud of our guys for just finding a way to win. That's all that really matters.
12: SMU gets the 27-24 win after having to wait an hour and 40 minutes because of the game was delayed because of a power outage, the transformer, near the stadium. Sports Center All Night, ESPN Radio.
17: This can't be a surprise. Look, 51-10. Dabo had to know that they were going to get trucked.
18: Is Dabo the right leader of this team? It's a fair question to ask.
19: It is over for Dabo Swinney. He is no more. The game has passed him by.
12: Clemson losing to LSU this week. LSU with the win in convincing fashion. ESPN analyst Dusty Dvorak.
20: They were tremendous, and I just thought they were so well prepared, so focused on the task at hand. It was both sides of the football. Let's start with the defensive side. I saw a ferocious defense flying around for Blake Baker. Veteran guys who have been there like Whit Weeks. A lot of new faces. Ty Benefield getting involved. Prince Will Umanmielen coming off the edge. I mean, they tackled extremely well. They were physical. They were disruptive. And they were making plays all over the field. That Clemson offense didn't have a chance. And then offensively, it's what we've grown to just see from Lane Kiffin and Charlie Weiss Jr.'s offenses. They ran the football very violently with Dylan Jones. The offensive line looked good. And how about Sam Levitt? That foot is fully healthy. The escapability was off the charts, and he ran that offense like he'd been running it for multiple years in just his first game. That was as good a showing as I saw from anybody in college football in week one.
12: On the other side of the coin, there's Clemson. It wasn't that long ago. Clemson was at the top of the football world, but hard times lately for the Tigers and their coach, Dabo Swinney, failing to live up to expectations. Earlier on ESPN Radio, our Mia O'Brien.
2: Is this finally the straw that breaks the camel's back and either A, forces Dabo to adapt and truly lean into the transfer portal and NIL because he got out-rostered? It's as simple as that.
3: That's a really good way to word it, by the way.
2: There were more Johnnies and Joes. It wasn't so much that they got out-muscled. It wasn't that they got out-coached. They got out-rostered on Saturday. And so, is this the pivot point where Dabo has to adapt? Or is this the pivot point where Clemson says, we have to move on without Dabo Swinney?
3: How is there not a person in his corner that's whispering in his ear?
2: We hung the banner here on Unsportsmanlike last week because Dabo took 10 transfers this year. That's a new record comparatively to the 5 transfers he took combined in the 5 previous seasons. I think right now the bigger pivot point for me is that technically Clemson does have a GM, Jordan Sorrells. There is someone else who technically has roster control besides Dabo. But it is not in the same vein as, say, the University of Florida, where Dave Caldwell, formerly the GM of the Jaguars, is the one actually at the controller. John Sumrall focuses what's on the grass. Dave focuses on the roster itself, ensuring everyone is being compensated fairly and also making sure that you are keeping pace with the talent pool across the rest of the landscape. And that is where I think this is the pivot point. And it's not going to be week two. It's probably not going to be till after the season. But even if Clemson was to continue down the hole that they found themselves in last year, Dabo is not going anywhere. But changes will need to be made in terms of the actual infrastructure.
12: Clemson blown out by LSU. Just one of the storylines we had on Labor Day weekend.
5: Underwood takes the snap. He's going to let it go. This one's coming down in the end zone. It is caught! Touchdown!
21: This game will go down in history, Michigan history. I don't know if it's in a positive way, but it'll go down in history for certain.
12: Michigan comes away with the win after getting the do-over to beat Western Michigan. ESPN's Heather Dinich.
22: When you look at the NCAA rule and you look at the film and you see number 18's foot go out of bounds, the rule is if the ball touches a player who's out of bounds, the clock stops. The officials did the job they are told to do with the information they have and the replay system available to them. They made the right call. That was not a human error. The problem here is the technology. Everyone wants someone to blame. But what's at the biggest fault here is the fact that what people saw at home is not what the officials saw. The officials did their job and they made the right call. Fans can't understand it, and I certainly don't blame them because they didn't see what the officials saw.
12: Technology aside for the moment, what about the performance we had from Michigan in such a tight game?
22: Well, I think we'll have a bigger answer to that question on Saturday after Oklahoma comes to town. That's where I'm going next. And, you know, John Mateer is lighting it up. I mean, albeit against a lesser opponent for sure. But if Michigan plays the way it did, they're not going to keep up with them for the first 5 minutes of the game, let alone for four quarters. So I think it could be a long year if they don't figure it out at quarterback. I know that Whittingham came out earlier today, said he's sticking with Underwood as his starter. But you got to play better than that. I mean, anyone watching that could tell you that for sure.
12: And with Labor Day behind us, we're looking forward to week two of the college football season and that huge showdown between Ohio State and Texas. ESPN analyst Jimbo Fisher and E.J. Manuel
0: Naturally, everybody's going to think about the quarterback matchup between Stan and Arch, but for me, it's in the trenches. And really, it's Ohio State's run defense against Texas's run offense. Now, Texas went into the portal. They got Relief Brown. They got Hollywood Smothers, two key pieces, and also Arch can run too. But if you looked at Ohio State's defensive front last week, they gave up 45 rushing yards to Ball State. Now, I understand it's Ball State, but that's still pretty impressive to me. So I think the front seven of Ohio State potentially could set the tone, especially on the road, and that changes the time of possession game too.
1: And what I want to do, if can they do it without having to bunch the box? But if they do, Cam Coleman and Ryan Wingo can fly.
0: Yep.
1: And then you've got big plays coming there. So if they can do it from a two shell and play it man up and play them like they did last year, that's one thing. But if you start bunching that box, they got two wide outs. I know Smith's on the other side, but Cam Coleman and Ryan Wingo are the real deal. Yep. And they can get plays down the field that way. And if they force them out, can they run the box? Then they can run the football. Because like you say, Smothers and Malik Brown are talented guys. So it should be a heck of a game. It should be a great chess match.
0: Yeah.
12: Ohio State and Texas, week two of the college football season. We will see it Saturday on ABC. Sports Center All Night, ESPN Radio.
4: The Falcons quarterback battle, that's finally becoming a battle. Michael Penix Jr. has finally been cleared to practice.
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12: Tua Tagovailoa is indeed the starter for opening day. That's the key. He's the week one starter. Falcons coach Kevin Stefanski.
25: Report, Tua will start. Cooper Rush will be the backup. Mike Penix will be inactive. Really, really proud of those guys. And I told them this morning, I think those guys have worked like crazy all offseason. And they've pushed each other and they've supported each other. And that's what we'll do for Tua. We'll continue to support him and understand that this is a collective group that is constantly looking to help each other. So really enjoy that group, proud of them for what they've done, what they've been able to accomplish, and continue to obviously move forward and help our football team this week versus a very good opponent.
12: Tua gets the start against Pittsburgh for week number one. For now, earlier on ESPN Radio, our Jonathan Zaslow.
26: There is no other...

0: will survive even through the Steelers game. I mean, this is going to be a week-to-week, day-to-day situation.
1: Tua did not win this starting quarterback job. He did not win the job. He's dinking and dunking in front of the line of scrimmage, which is exactly what we saw here last season in Miami. He is not the same quarterback that he used to be. Every pass needs to be 2 to 3 yards. You can't make big plays like that. And the reason that he does that is because he's scared of getting hit. So he has to release the ball immediately. And if the very first option is not available, then it's panic time. And he's never been good at improvising. But once you don't have that first option available, panic time sets in. And, you know, it's sack or it's a fumble or it's an interception. This is not a good player anymore. Michael Penix will absolutely be the starting quarterback when he's ready to go. And you'd be, okay, well, Zaslow, what if, you know, what if in week number one this weekend, what if Tua plays great? Hey, he won't. He's not going to play well against this Steeler defense because he's not a good quarterback anymore. And matter of fact, I'm going to continue saying, I wasn't sure Tua was going to make the team. I'm still not sure he's going to be on this team by the end of the season. I'm not sure that he's a quarterback in the NFL any longer, and I think you're going to see a lot of that this weekend. I can't make the rationalization that a team is happy with the quarterback, but yet waited longer than anyone in the league to name him the actual starter, and the guy apparently you were deciding with is not available to play this weekend.
2: See what happens down the road for the Falcons. NFL season kicks off on Wednesday. Patriots, Seahawks in Seattle. New England reaching a deal with cornerback Christian Gonzalez. 4-year, $135 million. $102 of that million is guaranteed. The agreement ahead of Wednesday's regular season opener. Gonzalez was the number 17 pick in 2023. He was eligible for an extension for the first time this offseason. He's been a full participant in training camp until he suffered a leg injury August 10th, practicing one-on-one with receiver A.J. Brown. Contract extension hovered over the team for months, now has the agreement. Both teams, though, are a little banged up, like Patriots running back Travion Henderson, ESPN's Dan Graziano.
3: It doesn't look great, but it's not. It's not over yet. He hasn't practiced in really 2 full weeks, and that includes today. But they didn't rule him out. They did have a backup offensive lineman that they ruled out, said he's not traveling with the team. So, if Henderson is traveling with the team, that means they think there's a chance he could show him something tomorrow in a walkthrough. But it would be surprising at this point to see him in the game again. They have not ruled it out. Sticking on the ankle theme, Seattle's do-it-all safety, linebacker, etc., Nick Emanuori, he had ankle surgery a couple of months ago. He's still working his way back from that. Been a limited participant in practice in recent days. Still sounds unlikely he'll be ready to go in time for the game on Wednesday night, but you know, Seattle is working him through practice and through drills to see how ready he can possibly be, a critical part of their defense.
2: Seahawks, Patriots on Wednesday. Then it's that matchup in Australia, although Melbourne is still awaiting a team. That's next. SportsCenter All Night continues. It's ESPN Radio.
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13: 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College football is in full swing. NFL hits the ground this week. Patriots, Seahawks Wednesday. Then Thursday, Niners and Rams in Australia. Niners are in Melbourne. Rams, not yet. ESPN's Dan Graziano.
14: They're going to practice tomorrow in L.A., and then they're going to fly after that. And it gets confusing in terms of which day is which, because that's Wednesday in Australia. They'll arrive Wednesday. Look, here's the point. The Rams did the research on this, much like, you know, the 49ers obviously did to listen to Christian. They sent people out, had them record, you know, when they started to feel bad, when they started to feel better, what their sleep was like, et cetera. What they decided was a week wasn't going to be enough to get them acclimated. They're going to train where they're comfortable. They're going to arrive on basically the day before the game, let adrenaline carry them through, and then recover on the back end. They have a home Monday night game in week two. Radically different approaches by these two teams to this unprecedented game. I can't wait to see who wins and then who is therefore proven right after one game sample.
13: The game is Thursday, 8 o'clock Eastern here in the States. That's 10 a.m. Friday morning, local time in Melbourne. Back to baseball. Yankees getting their captain back, three-time AL MVP Aaron Judge activated from the injured list yesterday, paving the way for his return. He'll face the Rockies after sitting out more than 3 months with a fractured rib. ESPN insider Tim Kirchen.
15: They have to see how he is moving first. They have to see how far he has come. I mean, he hasn't played in months.
16: Right.
15: And to ask him to go out and play right field every day, I think is probably going to be a little bit too much. But one way or another, he's going to be in their lineup. I fully expect him to be a really good hitter, like right away, because that's who he is. He's the best player in the American League when he's healthy. But I just have to see how much rust there is. And when you're 6'7", 282, it's a little harder to get yourself back into shape because you're so big. This game is not built for position players to be this big. But the bottom line is the Yankees can't wait to get him back, and they are a completely different offensive team when he's there.
13: Yankees atop the wild card standings of the American League, four games back in the AL East. AL West, Astros still lead Texas by two. They were idle Monday. As for the wild card, Guardians cling to the third spot, losing to Baltimore 6-4. Orioles snapping a six-game skid. Blue Jays can't take advantage. They fall to the A's 6-5. Jeff McNeil, a walk-off infield single. Toronto starter Dylan Cease allowing five runs in five innings after giving up one earned run in his previous seven road starts. Guardians lead Toronto by one for the final AL wildcard spot. Texas a game and a half back. Orioles three behind Cleveland. National League, Diamondbacks hang on to the third wildcard spot currently. They beat the Royals 5-4 in 10 innings in a game that was scoreless through nine. Padres stay within a half game.
4: First pitch to the right-hand hitter, grounded to shortstop. Bogaerts has it rolled to him. He'll go the long way to first in time, and the ball game is over. Mason Miller save number 34, and the Padres collect a Labor Day win over the Washington Nationals by a final of 3-2.
13: 97-3, the fan. Mason Miller save number 34. Two strikeouts in there. He now has 113 this season, tied with Hall of Famer Raleigh Fingers for the second most in a single season by a relief pitcher in Padres franchise history.
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5: How good is that? 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
6: Number five.
13: Red Sox get a fifth straight win with a little help from the short porch in right field. WEEI.
16: 2-2 with two down and runners at the corners for Rutschman. Pitch.
17: Swinging a shot down the right field line. Hit there. It's gone. It's hooking. Off the pole.
6: Number four.
13: In Milwaukee, Jackson Churio with a go-ahead two-run single in the eighth and then defense in the ninth. WTMJ.
18: McGill's 1-1. Hit off the end of the bat. Channel left. Churio is diving and he caught it. Game over. Jackson Churio comes up with a sliding catch. Takes a blue pin away from Seiya Suzuki. And the Brewers hang on to a 4-3 victory over the Cubs.
6: Number three.
13: Defense wins games. So does offense. San Francisco Giants in the 11th. ANVR.
19: Big chopper. Headed into left field and going back for it. The shortstop. He gloves it on a hop and has no play to make. And the game is over. That was a pitch that was up. It was on at the belt. And he still hit it on the ground on one gigantic hop. And that is how they win this one in the 11th inning.
6: Number two.
13: Phillies get a complete game shutout from Jesus Luzardo. But you also need runs to win. And his teammate helped out with that, as we heard here on ESPN Radio.
17: Swinging a high fly ball.
13: College football, SMU goes to Tallahassee and knocks off the Seminoles. Rich Phillips, Learfield.
20: Nick Reed, last year's FCS All-American kicker from New Hampshire, is on for a 20-yard field goal to try to take the lead against Florida State. Sack back, hold down, kick on the way, and it is good! And SMU takes the lead, 27-24, with 21 seconds to play.
13: SMU perhaps putting themselves on the radar for the college football playoff after week one. Ditto for Boise State, even though they ultimately lose this weekend at number two, Oregon. Much more reaction this morning, Tuesday, September 8th. Pink with a birthday today after a bit of a contentious weekend. Much more on the college football situation for the Labor Day weekend. And the crew returns, Evan, Canty, and Michelle. They're next. I'm Jay Reynolds. It's ESPN Radio.
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32: 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I want him as often as I can get him. 8 top 10 fantasy weeks last season in just 12 games. 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And again, he did not have near the supporting cast that he's set up with right now, including Malik Nabers. Isaiah Likely has been his most targeted player this offseason by far. They have the fifth easiest projected schedule for quarterbacks this season. So much to love about Jackson Dart. He's my guy.
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13: Good Tuesday morning, Charlotte. Welcome aboard. It is the Mac and Bone Show. Week one of college football in the books with a very ACC scene last night in Tallahassee. We will talk about it. SMU gets the win despite four turnovers. It's Panthers game week, y'all. It is go time. We will let you hear from Dave Canales on this Brooks situation that is still going on. We'll talk about that. We will start talking about the Bears. Do you hate this team and their fan base?
45: Yes.
13: My God, their fans are annoying. Are they not? Even the fans that have national media shows are annoying. More on that later on as we begin to get you cranked up to try to win this game. It's been a minute since we have won an opener.
0: We need to win an opener. We need to start fast. We need to shut up the national media doubters. There's so many things that have me fired up on already for Sunday. So we'll talk about that today on the show and much, much more. We got What the Bleep stories. We got some coach speak, some very entertaining stuff from coaches, including an alleged leaked video of Lane Kiffin's halftime pep talk, halftime speech. While winning by four touchdowns, he is screaming at them like they're down by four touchdowns. Meanwhile, what's the leaked Dabo video? That's the gosh darnest thing. Maybe I needed more than 11 transfers. Maybe I needed 40 like Lane has. Gosh darn it.
1: Trying to find our bus. not your bus, rest of y'all's bus.
0: Oh, my God. I'm not even sure Clemson was good enough to get on the rest of you. They got to get on the rest of y'all of the rest of y'all bus after that performance.
1: I'm not laughing at him. I'm here for him.
0: Anyway, Bones in the house. Fitty's here as well. I'm sure Fitty will get worked up at the 9-minute back and forth between the media and Bill Belichick. What a standoff that was, Bone, in Chapel Hill at his presser yesterday.
1: I haven't seen a standoff like that since Flounder and its three-hour Chili's date. Where no one was moving, but no one was leaving.
0: Oh, my goodness.
1: What's up with you, Hacksaw Slim Duggan?
0: Is that me?
1: Yeah.
0: Okay.
1: It's always you, man.
0: No more bros? Have you moved on from the bros?
1: I told you I got a lot of bros, but I got a few Slims in there.
0: All right. Nice.
1: A little Slim Duggan. Remember? You used to yell ho out and stuff.
0: Yeah. He used to yell ho out.
1: I was just saying.
0: That sounds dirty. It really was just a stupid, goofy old man just yelling.
1: Yeah.
0: Is what it was. Did he have the 2x4? Is he the guy that had the 2x4?
1: Remember, he came in studio that one time. Nice guy. Now the old man that yells that out is Jed York.
0: Oh, my God, Bone. Bone got that one in before the kids got up for school.
1: Oh, yeah.
0: All right,
1: yeah.
0: That's the good thing. Is that
1: Michael Irvin will be mad at me for making fun of Jed York, though. More on that later in the program.
0: Yeah, he's making it on What the Bleep today, Michael Irvin. I know you're shocked by that he would say something that would get him on What the Bleep. But let's talk about last night, Bone. As if these college football games don't end late enough, especially for those of us that wake up early in the morning, they had to lose the power in Tallahassee at the stadium and have the game delayed, Bone, for, I don't know, close to 2 hours last night. I guess an hour and 40 minutes from 7:35 to 9:15. What a bleep show that was last night, Bone, as they frantically tried to get the power going in the stadium for over an hour and a half.
1: You're probably wondering, what could the Matt curse potentially have done, Matt and Bone curse, potentially have done to cause this? My high school best friend and former roommate started his new job a week and a half ago, Mac, as the athletic director of facilities at Florida State University.
0: So that's a stressful day on the job.
1: He was maybe a little too busy to text me back last night. I did suggest to him, have we thought about turning off the stadium and turning it back on again? One of those things.
0: A little reset?
1: Yeah, a little reset. He's probably not happy that I sent that, but I am concerned that the whole like connective thing here, the Kevin Bacon of all this, is that you and I caused that
0: delay. Don't blame me for that, because Florida State didn't pay their power bill. Don't get me involved in that crap, man. Seriously, only the ACC. Would that happen at any other conference when you have the national stage on Labor Day night?
1: I think the fans,
0: other than hashtag go ACC.
1: The fans were hoping when the lights came back on, Norvell wouldn't be their head coach anymore.
0: Oh, don't worry. The lights about ready to turn out on Norvell. I mean,
1: they thought to themselves, how can we save money on this buyout? What if we just turn off some lights here during the games?
0: At SMU, they're like, if we turn the lights off, maybe they won't see how badly we're playing. And listen, they were in the game to their credit. They got aided by four turnovers by SMU last night. They were not very crisp and sharp in terms of taking care of the football. And that's the rub with Kevin Jennings. That's the reason I don't totally fall in love with this guy. Now, on the flip side of that, Bone, he went the hell off otherwise and made so many big plays in that game. SMU had over 600 yards of offense. If they protect the football, the game's not even close. As a result, they win, Bone, but they need a late touchdown to do so last night in Tallahassee. So I guess coaches, in a way, like these things. It's early season. They have a lot of things they can scream at you about, you know, for the next week, but you have a win. You know, no harm done.
1: Yeah, I mean, you saw a lot of good with the SMU offense and Jennings, and his numbers were through the roof. Did have a couple turnovers there. But I walked away, Mac, feeling the opposite of what I did the night before. Louisville has a loss, but I came away thinking, wow, that's a good, that's a playoff caliber football team. SMU gets the win, lesser competition, but SMU gets the win, and I walked away thinking, boy, I'm a little concerned about SMU, but yet they won, Louisville lost, and I feel better about Louisville than I do SMU right now.
0: Yeah, they play.
1: Although Jennings was unbelievable, though.
0: They play in little under 2 weeks. That is going to be a hell of a game and one of the biggest games in the ACC this season. Yeah, Jennings did so much good. And only two of the four turnovers were his. He had 430 yards passing, three touchdowns. ECU fans, I'm sure, did not enjoy Bone watching one of their many transfers from the offseason go off. Yannick Smith, five catches, 107 yards, including that long touchdown pass. 27-24 ended up being the final. It was a late field goal. I don't know why I said late touchdown. Late field goal to win the game for SMU. Florida State, I mean, they ran the ball well 45 times, 199 yards. Clearly, they kind of wanted to pound it, probably limit the amount of throws their quarterback Ashton Daniels makes. I'm not sure they necessarily think they have the, you know, a Jordan Travis, Jameis Winston, or Charlie Ward behind center. Florida State was in that game, but they missed an opportunity, man, to have SMU be that sloppy and to be at home and not be able to take advantage of it. They got to be kicking themselves a little bit, man.
1: Clearly, their plan was trying to control it on the ground. It was run after run after run. They have a freakishly big wideout, Deuce Robinson, 6'6", 230 pounds. He had two catches, Mac, and I want to say top of my head they may have thrown the ball to him three times the entire night. They hardly threw the ball to him. I don't know if it was great coverage by SMU. I wasn't watching that close, but I do know that if they're going to beat the high caliber teams, he's got to be a part of it. To only throw the ball to him a couple times, that's not going to get it done for them.
0: Full. This is where I do a bone betting disclaimer.
1: Please, go ahead.
0: Bone bet on the over for Deuce Robinson's receiving yards last night.
1: Yeah. Yeah.
0: Sometimes I got to let everybody know that you have a vested interest in them doing you're saying they should do.
1: Fitty came in and said, Bone, did you say it for the whole game? I said, you're darn tootin', I did. It was because I was trying to get Deuce Robinson over 50 yards. I was willing him, encouraging him. And it just the amount of draw plays I saw had to set a record last night in a row.
0: You could have used them getting behind by more to where they had to throw. That's probably what you could have used last night.
1: I had a really good weekend, Mac, on Friday and Sunday betting. I did not have a good Saturday. And the only two picks I even said on the air was I like Cal to cover against UCLA. Cal lost by 21. And I said, you know what, Mac, I got a real good feeling about Miami of Ohio covering against Pittsburgh. So then Big Country took what I said, and he bet $200 on Miami of Ohio to cover against Pittsburgh.
0: God.
1: They got absolutely smoke rolled. So my two big misses happened to be on the air picks. I am no Picante, sir.
0: Is Big Country coming after you now? Big Country want his money from you?
1: Oh, yeah. But why would you put anything that you and I say? That's on you, man. If you're going to put $200 on what frickin' Frack say, that's on you, man. That's your own problem. Why would you put $200 on what you and I say?
0: I can guarantee you no one's betting. They may take $200 bets against my picks. They may do that.
1: Yeah.
0: I guarantee you no one's betting on my picks for any severe money. And if they are, they should be checked into a loony bin. There is no doubt about it.
1: Blame me for it. That's on you, Bubs.
0: So SMU's got a lot of talent, Bone. Kendrick Raphael, the transfer from Cal, looked good. The kid Green ran the ball well. They had a big, deep touchdown pass to Cooper. Again, they got to clean the turnovers up. And that is my concern with Jennings, you know, is... What do you have, 13 picks last year? I worry a little bit about in big spots, him turning the ball over. But, man, they got so much potential and talent. And I don't know if it was Florida State or them, but their pass defense, which was atrocious last year at SMU, looked a hell of a lot better.
1: They also got this
0: last night.
1: Ymir Knight kid, slot wide. They got a lot of dudes, man.
0: How about the tight end from FSU?
1: Oh, yeah.
0: This is his own team. Randy Pittman Jr., 5 for 75 and a touchdown.
1: I already watched him rumble last night. I thought to myself, hey, Panthers, where is this guy's draft stock going to be at as a tight end? I'm not looking at the Panthers draft stuff. I just
0: this
1: thought.
0: This man's already looking at the draft, no, Panther Finney. You believe
1: saying,
0: this guy?
1: I'm just saying he's going to be a good pro. He rumbled. Rumbling, man.
0: Panther fans have been watching college football tight ends for years and saying, that guy'd make a good Panther. And then nothing ever really happens.
1: No, no.
0: But every year, I would say for about 6 years now, we've been looking at college football tight like, hey, that guy'd be a good pick.
1: That they ended up getting was JT Sanders. I like him a lot.
0: There you go. I remember our Brock Bowers infatuation, I think is the word.
1: A baller with Finney's hairline. It was incredible to watch.
0: I do want to shout out our friend of the show, Taylor Tannenbaum, last night. She got stuck with a crappy assignment after she was done doing the pregame show. And the huddle crew was doing did pregame. They then had to cover for, I don't know, an hour and 40 minutes or so until the game kicked off over this goofy power outage. She did an awesome job. And Taylor McGregor also, the two Taylors were getting it done. Taylor McGregor was really a star, keeping everybody up to date on what was going on behind the scenes.
1: Oh, incredible work in an unexpected way, because that game was just about to start. They were ready to Dave Pasch and Dusty Dvorak to take it away, and there it went. Man, they did have a great weapon, though. To Taylor Tannenbaum is, we know, love her absolute best. They had a great weapon, though, and that is just wind up Jimbo Fisher and let him talk for an hour straight.
0: Jimbo Fisher was so worried about them playing that game without the communication. He had me convinced that they should play the game tonight instead of like, he had me like, he's got a good point. They weren't prepared to do the hand signals and the old school way of sending in plays, because the game started, what was it, probably about the first quarter and a half, where they had no, you know, coach-to-helmet communication with the middle linebacker or the quarterback. They had no iPad. I don't know if they ever got the iPads back. They had no scoreboard, game clock. That was kept by the officials. That could never be a problem, by the way. The officials keeping the time.
1: I heard back Kyle Whittingham called and said, I've got a great idea to help you guys out. Keep it on the field.
0: What could go wrong? Now, what time was he keeping? Was he keeping the time on the field or the time that's supposed to be on the TV? What time was the ref keeping? Because apparently they're different times.
1: They were on Michigan time.
0: Unbelievable. Michigan time. There was a Hail Mary. There was a heave that landed. And I was like, let me see this clock. 2 seconds. Okay. No controversy. And of course, Florida State had another shot. Florida State, you get the feeling, could have had about five heaves and probably weren't going to win last night. As far as the Panthers go, and we're getting ready to talk more Panthers coming up at 6:25. Just the two headlines from yesterday that we can be nervous about is Jonathan Brooks still working on the side with trainers. They had the 3-day weekend off. He comes back. He's still on the side. There is video from the media that was assembled there, Bone, of him running. So he was running,
1: okay.
0: But he's still on the side. And then you have a new worry. Pat Jones was apparently not at practice during the time in which the media was in attendance. So you already don't have Scorton. It would not be ideal to not have Pat Jones. And Dave Canales keeps hitting everybody with the injury report comes out Wednesday. We'll talk to you then. So we got to wait, Bone, one more day to get a little bit of detail about these.
1: It's great to have football back, but also the injury reports on Wednesday come back to stress us out. So that also comes back with football coming back. So it's amazing to me also, Mac, that the NFL starts tomorrow. I keep forgetting that game counts, and it starts tomorrow. NFL down under. Rams-Niners tomorrow. It doesn't feel like
0: I thought Rams-Niners was Thursday.
1: That's Patriots-Seahawks.
0: I thought Patriots-Seahawks was tomorrow.
1: Oh, Patriots. Did I get it backwards? I got it backwards, I guess.
0: I think you got it backwards.
1: Okay, I
0: we're looking
1: it
0: for Fitty over there to give us some help.
2: Yes, tomorrow night is Seattle, New England.
0: Yeah, because remember the commercial? Hump day. Mike. What day are we starting? Mike. Hump day. And Mike Tirico and Chris Collinsworth are annoyed as hell.
1: You got it.
2: Yeah, Thursday is the Rams-Niners game, which is actually Friday in Melbourne, and Kyle Shanahan Newsflash, just learned how time zones work while he made the trip to Australia.
0: Kyle Shanahan is amazing.
1: That's on me.
0: Talking about the confusions of figuring out what is going on in Australia time zone wise.
1: City on Wednesdays, can you go, Mac, guess what day it is? Mac, guess what day it is? That's on me, boys. And I got to tell you, that's a rare mistake by me.
0: I know. Yeah. It's very rare that
1: the
0: you did
1: is,
0: that.
1: The point is, NFL starts tomorrow. The field pod start on a Wednesday, but it does start tomorrow.
0: Today is the only day, Bone, in a 12-day stretch without football. Ooh. If you go back to the start of college football week one through this coming weekend, because the NFL is going to play Wednesday, Thursday, college football Friday, Saturday, NFL Sunday, Monday. If you take a look at that, it's a 12-day stretch, and today is the single day without football.
1: God.
0: So we got to be strong. We got to make it through today. But today is literally the only day in 12 days with no football. That is amazing.
1: Although NFL starting on a Wednesday does kind of feel like when MLB starts over in Japan. It doesn't feel like it's connected to the rest of the league, but it does count, and we will enjoy Wednesday, Thursday football. Seahawks, Patriots, as I mentioned multiple times, gets it going tomorrow.
0: Well, you ain't going to care what day it is when you have 14 bets tomorrow night.
1: No,
0: you know what I mean?
1: Think I'm done for now.
0: Aaron Donald, by the way, not revealing whether or not he's going to play on Thursday night. He apparently said, hey, I don't know, but apparently had a big old grin on his face. So does that mean he plays?
1: I don't think he flew over there just to hang out.
0: He hasn't flown. They haven't flown
1: when
0: yet.
1: They do fly, yeah. That's right. The Niners
0: are there. They flying today, Fitty? Fitty and I have been talking about this. The Niners and the Rams took complete different approaches to the travel. The Niners left like a week before the game. The Rams are leaving like maybe today, I think.
1: It's got to be, yeah.
0: Like, but it's crazy how different their approaches
1: are. Well, Schefter had a tweet last night that Raheem Morris misses his birthday this year. He can't celebrate his 50th birthday. He loses a day. And that day he loses is his 50th birthday.
0: When they were flying.
1: Yeah.
0: That is a trek, isn't it? Holy crap, that is a trek.
1: That's why I just stick to the Outbacks that I'm used to. Not the actual Outback.
0: Yeah, Bones Australian Adventure is a blooming onion.
1: When we come back, Dave Canales talks Bears in his first week, his week one presser. JT Sanders addresses trade rumors, and we get a Bears week one health update on their side. 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
3: 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Following a more than 1 year goal drought and rumors about his potential departure, head coach Dean Smith sat Leo down before the World Cup restart and said, just play your game.
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11: Hey, y'all, it's Kyle Bailey coming up on a Tuesday show. We dive deeper into Panthers and Bears in week 1. Ryan McGee of ESPN, Nick Carbone, WCNC, stop by. We'll see you at 3.

0: We have to just keep taking it one day at a time. He ran out there today, and then, you know, we'll evaluate what that looked like. We'll see that and compare it to what he looked like before, and we'll go from there.
1: Sports Radio 92.7 WFNZ. Not much of an answer from Dave Canales. The question was, Jonathan Brooks is still out. They had 3 days off, Bone. We come back, it's game week, and Jonathan Brooks is still on the side working with trainers. You told us last week you are optimistic of playing week one. Do you still feel that way? And there was a kind of non-committal answer and another mention of Wednesday. They will have to tell us something on Wednesday.
2: Not in full panic mode yet, but it's not 100% feeling good. Also, don't exactly know yet still what's sore, right?
1: General soreness is what he said last week.
2: You said general soreness, right?
1: General soreness.
2: I thought you said something else there for a second. I was really concerned.
1: No, I said general.
2: Okay, you might have said something else.
1: General.
2: Ooh, man, I would be really sore.
3: What war did he win, general soreness?
1: General soreness is like the oldest. Is he like the oldest general in U.S. military history? He's just body sore all over the place. He's 85 years old.
2: I just don't exactly know what's sore. The fiance of Jonathan Brooks tried to calm the waters last week.
1: She said it's not the knee.
2: So that, I mean, if it's not the knee, then that's got to make us feel really good. And whatever it is there, hopefully it's just, you know, just trying to get him prepared for the game itself and not worried about hurting him more in practice. I don't know.
1: Yeah.
2: Certainly not ideal. Like you said last week, though, we are going to panic over him all the time. It's just the way it's going to be with him.
1: It's also stretching here for a little while. Like it started, okay, day off, 2 days off. Well, now we went the full weekend. So we'll see. Wednesday is, you know, they put in the game plan and, you know, Wednesday's kind of the start of the week, right? This was a bonus. This was what Dave Canales called a bonus Monday, an extra practice day, Bone, that normally would not be a whole lot.
0: All right, what a great day.
1: Once they get into the flow of the season. So we'll see what happens. We'll see if he's out there. We'll get the injury report. But, yeah, now, it's not what we wanted to see for his big comeback.
2: Canales, you better deliver some news. You promised a lot coming up on Wednesday. You better deliver some sort of news. Don't tell us, well, what you know on Thursday? No, you better tell us something. I'll indicate something on Wednesday.
1: Wednesday, you'll get.
2: I can't go much longer here.
1: You'll get the injury report on Wednesday, and it'll at that point in the week just be: did he practice? Was he limited? Did he not practice? You know, that sort of thing. And I don't know what Canales will say specifically. We also now have this Pat Jones situation we want to hear about tomorrow. Does he practice tomorrow? And what is the specific injury with Pat Jones? Is there an injury? Like, we don't even know. We just know that the media that was there yesterday said Pat Jones was not there during their portion. And Dave Canales pointed everybody to Wednesday as the day where... and the only reason he points you to Wednesday is because they have to put out an injury report.
2: Right, yeah.
1: If they didn't have to put out an injury report, like, these coaches would like to never answer an injury question. Ever.
3: What if he goes full Belichick and puts every man on the roster on the injury report? Everyone is dealing with something.
2: You never want to go full Belichick. That's a 9-minute standoff.
1: Oh, God. We've got almost 2 minutes of the full Belichick, of the media trying to get answers about the university investigation into the football program, and him just kick-saving them aside. It's like a Christian Kalina masterclass, facing 12 shots and saving them all.
2: By the way, General Soreness, Maggie, Texter points out, General Soreness was in the same war as my great uncle Boudreaux.
1: There you go. Yeah.
3: What war was that, Bone?
2: The war. The war. Don't worry about it. Just the war, all right? We don't talk about what war. That's personal. Just the war, right?
1: Oh, man. Panthers uniform combination for those who are into this sort of thing.
2: Uniform?
1: Blue jersey, black helmet. Let's do it.
2: Yeah.
1: I'm about that, man.
2: That's a good one. I like it.
1: Anything with a black helmet looks better. I'm going to be honest with you.
2: Looks like victory to me.
3: Did you get the Willie text about that needs to be their permanent shell? I got Willie P. uniform thoughts.
1: What a shame. What a shame that I wasn't on that text list.
2: I got Willie's whole history with our guest yesterday, Tim Murray. I didn't get the uniform text.
1: I like it, though, man. The black helmet should be every week as far as I'm concerned. Why have they not made that change?
3: Because I think the silver is just fine.
1: Bro, we've been doing silver for 3 damn decades. Give us a new helmet. I don't know. I mean, I don't mean
2: something here. It's been a long time.
3: It's been a while since they updated it.
1: It has been. Like, make the silver one that they wear like one time a year.
3: I guess I'm just such a traditionalist where
1: You are. You're just traditionalist for about the Panthers, except you left the Panthers for about a decade in the middle there.
3: You want to start that on game one?
1: My bad, Fitty.
2: Fitty, you're my guy, but what color helmet do you want the Panthers to wear?
3: The silver.
1: Huh. Mm. Can't totally quit them boys, can you?
2: You want a star on there also? Do you want an owner that talks like owner of the Dallas Cowboys?
3: I also have a hot take about the logo at midfield. I think it would look better, Mac, if we were one of the franchises that put the helmet at midfield. I loved the shield back in the day.
1: As long as it's the black helmet.
3: But if we went like the Jets, or I know the Giants have the helmet, the Colts have the helmet. If we want to put the logo, put the helmet at midfield. The logo at midfield looks weird.
2: I want J.J. Jansen's face right there at midfield.
1: Now we're talking. Do the Jets and Giants not do the NFL thing, logo thing anymore?
3: No, they quit doing that a few years ago, Mac. You really don't pay attention.
2: And Max, fair enough.
3: They played at the Jets last year.
1: Oh, my gosh.
2: Here we go.
1: Anyway, chill over there, sir. Chill over there. I
4: don't give a damn about the Panthers.
1: It had slipped my mind what the Jets and Giants logo is.
2: I root for those teams, and I don't want to see the logo. I don't want to see the team.
1: Oh, God. Anyway, let's move along to actual stuff here, shall we? Rather than than bickering.
2: Jets logo's an L. Ooh, here we go. Here comes the jokes.
1: Anyway.
2: You don't know that, sir. Everyone's got the same record right now.
1: Let's rock and roll. By the way, the Panthers have not won in 5 years. The season opener. This is one of the many reasons, Bone, that I want this game so badly. And by the way, they have not. We're like we're kind of the NFL version of Clemson in openers. In Bryce Young's career, he has not scored more than 10 points in an opener. As a matter of fact, he has scored 10 points in every opener.
3: Oh, geez.
1: So anyway, two interceptions by Bryce in every opener. We need to change that, man.
2: If I told you in 2020, Mac, that we're complaining about the Panthers being Clemson, what would 2020 Mac say about that? We don't want to be Clemson right now. Things have really changed.
1: Yes, time has changed. Times have changed, no doubt about it. As far as the Bears' injury situation goes, Roma Dunzie, one of their wide receivers, Bone, got hurt, lower body injury. Last Thursday, he did not practice yesterday, but it's very early in the week. And then you have DeAndre Swift and Kyle Manungai. They're two running backs. They were both on the field practicing. Manungai had been out for like a month.
2: Yeah.
1: So he's back on the field. So anyway, the Bears are getting some good health news there.
2: Well, they're going to have their 85 defense out there again, right? Based off what we hear out of Chicago, Mac, despite their total defensive rank last year being 29, 22nd against the pass, 27th against the rush, 23rd in points allowed, 22nd in sacks. The one thing that the Bears defense did well last year, they led the league in takeaways. They took the ball away a lot. But Mac, the way we hear people from Chicago talk about this team, they're running out there. Richard Dent, Mike Singletary, the Mongo McMichael, in his prime. They're running out there. Ron Rivera. It is the 85 Bears out there facing the Panthers on Sunday.
1: Bears fans and media are so condescending towards the Panthers because of the Bryce trade and because of the start of Caleb Williams' career. And we're going to talk about it later. It's another one of the many reasons why I desperately need a Panthers win on Sunday. I just need it for my mental well-being, man. Like, those Bears fans are annoying as hell. God, I would love to shut them up. And listen, they think they're amazing. The national media thinks they're amazing. The national media thinks we're garbage. Like, we have to play a football game. All this external stuff is driving me crazy. I'm so over all the external crap, man.
2: Oh, no, me too. You know? The talking's done. It's now time for playing some football, right? No more talking, no more lists, no more all the things we do all summer. It's time to go out there, win some football games, and smack some Bears right in the damn
1: mouth. There you go, baby. There you go. That was almost as good as Lane Kiffin's leaked halftime speech.
2: And when I say we, I mean the team, not you and I.
1: No, we ain't doing any
2: smacking. I'm talking about smacking Danny Parkins right in the mouth.
3: There's a lot of mouth to smack.
2: Easy there. Panther Weenie's done with talking, too. Panther Weenie says it's time to shut up. Let's go win some games.
1: Let's do it, Stevie. Let's do it, Stevie. Let's do it, baby. All right. Before I know, Steve, by Sunday at 11 a.m., Steve will be dancing for me at Kyle Bailey outside our glass window at the doghouse.
2: Yeah.
1: And I'm excited for it this week.
2: He is the only way to describe his. Now, he's not the same dancer that you are, Mac. You're different styles. Panther Steve, a.k.a. Weenie, a.k.a. Ween, is more like an Urkel dancer, I think. More like Steve Urkel, a little bit. He's got a little bit of that Urkel game.
1: It's just two different versions of very bad old white man dancing. That's pretty much all it is. Bluebell Chris says that the processed blue helmets would be fire. Yeah, I wouldn't be mad. Matter of fact, I wouldn't be mad if we got rid of silver, retired it, and black was the standard and blue was the alternative special.
2: Yeah.
1: I could go for that, man. But then again, I've seen the white helmets that they come up with online look pretty sweet, too.
2: They could wear burlap sacks for all I care. Just win games,
1: look
2: please.
1: Look at Bone, football guy. Bone is a football man. All right, let's get to some more Canales.
2: That was a very aggressive growl, by the way.
1: From yesterday.
2: Sounded like a bear.
1: Let's get to Dave Canales talking about how Darren Waller looks at practice as we hope that he's ready to be active on Sunday.
0: Big and fast. The offensive stuff, the playbook stuff, has been really smooth, really easy for him. And we have totally different terminology than where he was at in Miami before. But an intelligent guy, hard worker. So he's been fantastic from a mental standpoint. And then physically, he looks great. He looks fast. And again, another guy, talked about JB, but when you look at Darren, you watch him cover ground, and you're like, hey, he hit 20.8 today on his GPS on this route, and you're like, he was running that fast? You don't realize it, but that's been cool for Bryce to be able to see how his angles change and how to throw it to him, and I'm excited to see what he can bring.
1: So there you go. I hope he can play on Sunday, man. I really do.
2: And I'm interested to see how productive he can be, and to me, it's not necessarily about the total yards and catches. That would be great if he does that. I think this dude's all about, like he was in Miami last year, this dude's a touchdown machine. This is a red zone threat. He may not have, I mean, I wish he was a prime Darren Waller, but I can see this guy being up near the team lead in touchdown catches this year if he's good to go.
1: And he's a tight end that can, go downfield a bit.
2: Yeah.
1: I mean, I don't know about you, Bone. I've seen a ton of passes to our tight ends for about 3 yards. I mean, JT Sanders, between the preseason and last year, he's become the specialist of get us 4 yards. And I just think that I want to see that on display. And hopefully, I mean, they don't have to play him a ton of snaps on Sunday.
2: Right.
1: Like base downs, that can be Tremble and that can be Mitchell Evans. But on 3rd and 6, or to your point, in the red zone, I'd like to be able to have Darren Waller out there. So it'll be interesting to see if we do get him. Devin Lloyd spoke yesterday, Bone. He spoke of his appreciation that he had for being named a captain despite not having played an actual game for the Panthers, which is just speaks to the respect that he has earned in that locker room immediately. But he also was asked about the Bears offense he'll face on Sunday.
4: Obviously, it starts with the quarterback, his ability to make plays, especially out of the pocket. They want to run the ball. And so a lot of shifts and motions, especially a great offensive coordinator, and head coach in Ben Johnson. Just want to play eye candy with you, shifts and motions, pretty much every play. But they want to be a ground and pound team, play action off that, boot off that. So we got to really be assignment sound when it comes to handling the shifts and motions and then playing the play off those.
1: So there you go, Bone. I am so ecstatic that we have cuts of guys talking about the upcoming opponent, man. Rather than being asked, do you want to play in the preseason game on Friday night? Like, it's here, baby. Game week is here.
2: You hear the leadership on display from Devin Lloyd. And, Mac, I'm looking it up right now, and maybe last week it was said, because we were talking about J.J. Jansen and Bryce being team captains for the fourth time and where that puts them sort of historically. Mac, how many Panther players have been named obviously their first year of the team, but how many Panther players have been named team captain in their first season with the team?
1: Six.
2: Okay, I didn't realize that.
1: Nah, I just made that up. I don't know the answer to that. Ask Smoke Ludwig. Who do you think I am? Smoke Ludwig?
2: Devin Lloyd's got to be in rare territory outside of like...
5: Hey, y'all, how are you?
1: Bryce was. Bryce, as a rookie, was named captain. Was Cam...
2: Cam took a couple years, didn't he?
1: Yeah, he was not a captain as
2: a
1: rookie.
2: That was a storyline we had. When was Cam going to be captain?
1: Yeah. J.J. Jansen didn't become a captain until his 43rd season. Love you, though, J.J.
2: Someone said J.J. Jansen was around when General Soreness was roaming the plains.
1: Is this a omen bone? Catfish Gumby lives in Linville, and he has sent us a picture of a bear in his yard this morning. Is this an omen?
2: Oh, my goodness gracious.
1: Oh, my God. The Bears are already after us here in Carolina.
2: Sam Darnold was a captain in his first year. But quarterbacks also, the starting quarterbacks, Matt, get that C on there, though, don't they? That's a different, the starting quarterbacks are the captains, usually, for the teams, right? Most of the time.
1: Yeah.
2: Yeah. Except Cam wasn't, which was an odd thing.
1: Did Baker become a captain in year one?
2: I don't know.
1: They stripped that away after he had 48 passes batted down by Cleveland.
2: After he headbutted other players. When we come back here on the Mac and Bone Show, you're going to hear 2 minutes of the 9-minute standoff between Bill Belichick and the media yesterday. And on a serious note, Dave Doran shares a very personal story about 9/11 with the 25th anniversary coming up this weekend on Sports Radio 92.7 WFNZ.
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7: He's a veteran guy that's been productive in this league. He's super smart, high football IQ, really fits with what we do schematically on the defensive side. So putting him next to Devin Lloyd, we felt like he was a really good fit for what we do.
8: Playing next to Devin Lloyd today, just his communication, his command of the huddle. Obviously Dan Morgan just being a stud linebacker himself in the tradition of linebackers here, and reuniting with Pete Hansen from my days with Stanford, it all culminated in a great fit.
0: Consummate pro, very intelligent, tackling machine. 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
0: Hey, y'all, it's Kyle Bailey. Coming up on a Tuesday show, we dive deeper into Panthers and Bears in Week 1. Ryan McGee of ESPN, Nick Carbone, WCNC, stop by. We'll see you at 3.

0: 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Mac and Bone with you. It's a Panther game week. We're recapping week one still of college football. There'll be plenty of that today on the show. SMU, it wasn't easy, and it was ugly with their four turnovers, but they get a win last night in Tallahassee. Beck's best text I got, and I forget, oh, let's see, 704 number. Oh, this was overnight when they sent this in. Florida State is too good for the ACC, but they can't keep the lights on. That's a 704 number. I was thinking the same thing, although their argument would probably be, we don't have enough money. We need SEC money. ACC money, we can't afford to keep the lights on. Well, everybody else can. And the amount of schools, Bone, that were trolling Florida State with tweets last night about, hey, we're playing such and such night. Lights will be on. Miami got them. Virginia got them. TCU got them. By the way, shouldn't you have to play better in your opener than TCU to troll somebody?
1: Yeah, that feels seriously. That feels like a bad guy move by TCU. Also, Miami then got trolled because they were bragging about their lives, but yet they play where the Dolphins play. So people are saying, you live at home with your parents.
0: Oh, man, that is true. That is true.
1: It's not exactly your whites there, Hurricane.
0: You're renting the facility. That is very true. Oh, man. Anyway, you got to love college football trash talk. You got to love the trash talk.
1: You think Jim Phillips, Mac, when they showed up at midfield talking to the ADs, was he talking to the Florida State AD and said, so, where do we stand on this whole you want to leave thing? While we're here.
0: Jim Phillips there, too, in the middle of that train wreck. My God. All right. Anyway, let's move along here, baby. Let's move along because some interesting comments were made yesterday at press conferences in the Triangle. Let's start with Dave Dorn. NC State plays Richmond on Friday night. My God, do they need to put on a performance to make folks feel better in Raleigh. And, you know, Friday will be the 25th anniversary of 9/11. They're playing that night. So they're going to be wearing their Wolfpack Warrior uniforms. It's black camo. They're really sweet looking uniforms.
1: Yeah, man.
0: And they're going to wear those on Friday night.

0: And Dave Dorn was asked about it and asked about, where were you during 9/11? And I'm not sure anybody in the public really knew this story about how he almost lost his father in 9/11. Listen to Dave Dorn.
1: I was in a position meeting at the University of Montana, and we met in the mornings there. And I remember it vividly because my father at the time was in Boston and was supposed to get on one of those flights. I don't remember the flight number, but was supposed to be on one of those flights that ended up crashing. And so my sister called our secretary, Linda Cardinal, and she came down and knocked on the door and said, "Hey, you got to get on the phone. Your sister's calling. She's freaking out." And, of course, she thought he had crashed, because at that time, cell reception was nothing. You couldn't get anyone on the phone. And I think it took us 4 or 5 hours to actually get somebody to tell us that he didn't. What happened was the cab that picked him up that morning didn't show up. And so he missed the flight. Thank God, right, that he missed that flight. But I'll never forget that day because, for 4 or 5 hours, we thought we had lost my father in a plane crash. It was crazy.
0: That had to be scary as hell, man. The cab doesn't show up. And that's the only reason his dad was not on one of those planes that crashed on 9/11. You talk about luck.
2: Yeah, I've been watching a lot of 9/11 content the last week or so, because a lot of the platforms are putting out various angles on the 25 years. I still can't believe that it has been 25 years. That is a day. Sometimes it anniversaries do feel like they're a long time ago. That day, Max, still feels like it's so fresh in my mind. The feelings, the memories, like that's a day that everything still is vivid on that day. Where I was, the rest of the day, the feelings, that whole time period. I mean, there's a lot of stories like that too, where people were supposed to be in the building, but they missed like he's talking about missing the ride there, or a meeting got canceled. It's just, man, it doesn't feel though like it's been that long, honestly.
0: Gashouse Earl, thank God Uber wasn't in existence. I'm Dave Dorn, want to know who the cab driver is. Like, thank God. Thank God you neglected your call or whatever. You know what I mean?
2: Yeah.
0: Smitty from the city says, "Mac, that's not luck. That's the Lord's provision, my friend." Yeah, you have to just thank the heavens. Thank God for that. That was an amazing story that Dave shared yesterday.
2: How about on that day? This is another example where Joe Torre, Mac, had a charity luncheon that day scheduled at the World Trade Center. And it got rescheduled.
0: Yeah.
2: So Joe Torre could have been.
0: There's a lot of those sort of things, man. It's just fate. I mean, it's just unbelievable. All right, let's move along here, Bone, to Bill Belichick's presser. Slightly different tone across the triangle in Bill Belichick's presser yesterday. It was the first press conference he did since Lombardi resigned, and since WRAL came out with a report that the investigation has been expanded to the entire football program, not just Lombardi, and WRAL started reporting some of the things, Bone, that are being investigated specifically, including Steve Belichick. Was he using drugs on the job? Did he provide a player, at least one player, with drugs? Relationships between staffers and players, assistant coaches, recruiting staffers. I mean, there's all kind of stuff in there. So Bill Belichick does his presser yesterday, Bone, and Bill Belichick got to do what he does best, which is just stiff-arm the media with non-answers and mumbles. So listen to this. This is about a minute and a half plus, Bone, of the back and forth. The back and forth went on for 9 minutes straight. Chris Lee, who works for WRAL, said it is the most uncomfortable 9-10 minutes he has ever experienced at a press conference. So listen to a little bit of this.
3: Hey, Bill, have you been talked to by the investigators, and were you made aware at any point of complaints, allegations, or this line of inquiry into either your son or the recruiting staff?
4: Yeah, Brian, again, we're not allowed to talk about the investigation, so still not.
5: Behind you. Go ahead.
6: Bill, do you believe that your program has an atmosphere of compliance?
4: Yeah, totally.
5: That helped, right? Morning, Bill. I understand you can't ask, can't talk about the investigation, but why do you think questions are being asked by investigators about sex and drug use within the program?
4: Yeah. Talk to them. I don't know. You have to ask them.
5: You know, your GM steps down amid the investigation. Your son's on medical leave amid questions from investigators about drugs.
4: Yeah, Pat, I understand we're going to keep asking those questions. I can't speak about that. It's already been...
5: Well, I guess just the question then would just be, what indications do we have based on the last year and everything that's been reported that you have control of this program?
4: I don't think it's... I mean, if you're around here every day, I think you'd see it.
7: Coach, you know, considering the results on the field, the known fractures of the staff that you've picked, how can fans trust you to lead this program to success for the rest of this season, let alone the rest of your contract?
4: Yeah, well, we're day by day, and we're definitely, you know, doing the best we can to prepare for ETSU. They have a great program.
0: On to ETSU.
4: They play very competitively. We've seen that the last 2 weeks, and that's what our focus is. So, you know, that's our goal on Saturdays, to go out there and play as well as we can against them at home.
2: Long answer.
0: There you go. There you go. On to ETSU.
2: I heard the media staff said, Bill, are you sure you got this? He said, you're damn right I got this.
0: I was built for this.
2: I've been dodging bullets for 50 years.
0: Hell yeah. Like, they really thought, and I understand they got a job to do, although it is kind of funny watching the presser. It begins, Bone, with a sports information staffer telling everybody he cannot answer questions about an ongoing investigation, and he does a 3-minute opening statement all about ETSU, like they are the greatest team in the history of football. And then the questions start, and it's 9 straight minutes of that right there. And you're right. Bill Belichick was in his element. We're not sure if he's been comfortable, Bone, really at all since he has been in Chapel Hill. But that moment, he was built for that. And did they really think they were going to trip Bill Belichick up?
2: Mac, the information staff, sports information staff, could have come out and said, ask away. You're free to ask Bill anything about anything you ever want to ask. And it wouldn't have mattered anyway. He would have known what to do. He would have deflected all those questions.
0: Unbelievable.
2: It didn't matter if they were allowed to ask, not allowed to ask. Belichick was going to put on one of his all-time great performances. And we finally got East Tennessee State.
0: Dr. Suave says, what a waste of time to ask him questions. Yeah, I mean, I get it. It's like when we have a guest on the show and there's something we know they're not going to answer, but it's a subject that is... requires the question being asked. I can understand that. Now, I will say this, Bone. Once you get maybe about 5-6 minutes in, maybe you can call it a day. You know what I mean?
2: Yeah.
0: Maybe you know that he's... The amazing thing to me about how he does that is he does not, like, he keeps the level the same. How many coaches could keep getting grilled about that and reports of your son's drug use and stuff like that and keep their cool? 9 minutes straight of keeping their cool. And I'm convinced, Bone, he would have sounded the same way if they did it for 2.5 hours.
2: Oh, it wouldn't
0: like,
2: matter.
0: How many coaches would have gotten pissed off, raised their voice, and told him, I'm done. I'm done answering these questions. Like, but he doesn't give it. Like, he was just made for that, man.
2: I mean, we saw, we'll play it later, I guess. We had a John Summerall, Mac, was mad at the podium. His team won by 21 the other day, and he was losing his marbles. The Belichick's ability to never lose his mind, it's really, you're right, it's really something.
0: It's good, man. Finny, you proud of your coach, Finny? You proud of your ball coach?
8: Pew, pew, pew, pew.
9: I just, what did you expect him to do? Like, I expected that exact tone from Belichick yesterday. He's not allowed to answer questions. He's not going to answer the questions anyway. These reporters should not be surprised or offended that he did not answer their questions.
0: I don't know. They shouldn't be surprised or offended.
9: Their panties are in an absolute wad because it was the most uncomfortable 90. What do you think he was going to do?
0: No, I don't think that Chris Lee comment, I don't think you need to get all upset about it over there, fanboy. I think he's just saying that went on for a long time.
9: Well, then tell your colleagues quit asking questions. Tell your colleagues he's not going to answer questions.
0: Oh, God, Finny.
9: It's uncomfortable because you kept pressing him on a matter he can't talk about.
0: It was probably overkill, but it does have to be done, and it's a song and dance. And if Bill Belichick doesn't really give a damn, why do you? I just don't understand. Like, what's up with your protection of Bill Belichick? He's a big boy. He handled himself fine.
2: He likes that stuff.
0: Calm your ass down.
2: He loves that stuff.
0: Move on to ETSU, Finny.
9: I have.
0: All right.
9: We're on to East Tennessee State.
0: Oh, my goodness, Finny. What am I going to do with Fanboy Finny?
2: I don't know.
0: God, fans.
9: Oh, yeah, sorry. I don't want to protect my program. Good grief. Be a better fan.
0: First of all, Bill Belichick has one win that you actually got excited about. Everything else has been complete and utter chaos. So don't act like they were grilling Roy Williams or somebody you deeply love. My God.
9: I love every coach associated with the University of North Carolina.
2: You've loved him since the days of Ireland. And Aer Lingus. You've loved him since you flew Aer Lingus with him.
0: Oh, Lord. All right, anyway.
2: When we come back, a lot of media focus is on first-time play caller Brad Idzik. Do fans believe in him? And what would be your tips to get this offense to a good start? You never know who might be listening to our suggestion. 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

0: You got to control what you control. Like, if I was to get traded, that's out of my control. Can't really focus on that. Just got to focus on being the best version of me, being the best teammate I can be, best brother, teammate, player, etc. Just being the best I can be every day when I walk in the building.
1: That's JT Sanders, Panther tight end, being asked yesterday by the media at his locker about trade rumors being out there. And I don't think we know, Bone, really how much substance there is to that. We just know that it's been out there. The reporter covers the Packers, had mentioned the Packers had, you know, before they chose an alternative.
2: Yeah.
1: So we don't know how much substance there are, but it's out there. And, you know, he's just trying to keep his head down and do his job. It'll be interesting to see how the tight end position sorts itself out over the next couple of weeks. It is Panther game week, everybody. The Mac and Bone Show. We are here to get you ready for Panthers, Bears, at the bank on Sunday. And there's so many conversations to have, Bone, about this. We'll talk specifically about the opener. And are the Bears a team that bothers you the way they do, Bone and I? If you want to follow an account on Twitter that is bothered by the Bears fans and argues with them on the regular, Four-Man Rush.
2: Oh, yeah.
1: I don't know which one of the guys runs that account, but they are already going back and forth with Bears fans. And they go back and forth with Falcons fans every day of the year.
2: Yes.
1: But Bears fans, it has already started.
2: This is actually a good team they're fighting with right now.
1: You got to at least respect them a little bit, right? But anyway, we'll talk all about it. But I want to talk a little bit about Brad Idzik, Bone. Joe Person and Mike Kay both did articles about Brad Idzik, kind of feature pieces about him as he gets ready to call plays in his first regular season game this week. Mike Kay was kind of talking about the thought that Idzik could be the guy to bring a more aggressive downfield passing approach. It's one of the things that we've been clamoring for here, which is, hey, Bryce was real efficient throwing it downfield last year. But the combination of Dave and probably Bryce not taking chances, like, they've got to be more aggressive in that respect. And then Joe Person's article told a story that I had never heard before, that Brad Idzik, Bone, was on the Pro Bowl staff as an assistant in 2019 and got tasked with coming up with a trick play. Remember the Pro Bowl? Rest in peace to the great Pro Bowl. And Brad Idzik showed the NFC Pro Bowlers a double pass trick play that Presbyterian ran against his Wake Forest Demon Deacons. It was like a year after he left Wake Forest. Brad played wide receiver at Wake, for those who don't know. And he's here, he's showing these Pro Bowlers a play that is being run by Presbyterian and says, we're going to run this one on Sunday. And it resulted in a 34-yard gain. I'd never heard that story before.
2: How about that?
1: Could we break that out Sunday?
2: Was that, now, Maggie, I know I'm throwing it out there. I'm trying to remember. Was that the Presbyterian team that didn't believe in punting? Remember, we had that coach on back then. We had the coach that did trick plays and never punted and never kicked extra points.
1: It might be. I think it was in that time frame area, right?
2: Yeah, it was. It was. Yeah.
1: That's true.
2: Kevin Kelly was the coach back then, I think.
1: Did you just Google that?
2: Yeah, right now.
1: Okay, I was going to say, pulled that with no Google, that would have been remarkable.
2: I'm making sure right now that I think it was that guy. That might be why he had carte blanche to do some trick plays.
1: There you go, man. But anyway, so
2: Blanche.
1: All right, Blanche is, you're thinking Golden Girls
2: over
1: there.
2: You're right.
1: But anyway, I thought that was a fun, cool story. But let's talk about Idzik specifically, Bone, because this is going to be the last conversation before he calls plays, and Monday he's either a hero or fans are losing their mind saying, give the play call it back to Dave. How do you feel about Idzik calling plays? Like, do you think it's an upgrade? Do you want to sit in a neutral space and say, I got to be honest, I don't know? Or do you fear it could be a problem? Like, what do you think?
2: No, I love it because of what it does for Canales within the game. It frees up his mind. You know Canales, Mac, is still going to have. So the Canales and the play designs are mainly going to be his. It's just within the game, Idzik is going to have the ability to know what to do. And I think it works out fine. Bevel's there to help throughout the week when needed. No, I think this is going to ultimately be a great thing. Idzik is highly thought of, Mac, before this. When you look at that list that comes out every year, who does the Is it Breer? I'm trying to remember who does that list of all the assistant coaches.
1: Yeah, I think it might be him.
2: All the people in the league that are highly thought of for, you know, moving up to, whether it be moving up to a new assistant coach role, OC or head coach. Brad Idzik has come up the last couple of years on that list. So I think that he's highly thought of, and I think it's going to be a great thing. I think he'll do a great job with it.
1: My whole thing,
2: obviously, I haven't seen it yet, but I like what it's going to do for Canales also in terms of game management.
1: That's been my whole thing, is you don't have a distracted head coach and you don't have a distracted play call. Right? You've got somebody that is doing each of those jobs separately. And listen, I know that there's many great coaches, Bone, like a McVay or a Shanahan, and they can do the two jobs and they can make it look easy. But for Dave Canales, where he's at in his coaching career, I think this is a good move. I think it's a selfless move, too. I don't know why some fans like try to turn it into a negative thing on him. We had somebody text yesterday.
2: Because they want to complain about
1: Dave Canales fired himself already as offensive coordinator. So if we have a bad year, look out. And it's just like, made a very safeless move that he made because Dave Canales ain't looking out for himself. He's looking out for the Carolina Panthers, and he has the ability to look inwardly and to decide what's best for the team. Nick Sirianni, listen, he's not one of these guys, Bone, that did it because the bosses told him you have to do it because we suck so bad. He did it after a playoff year where the offense can stand to improve. So I don't like negative narratives about it. Now, if you want to say Brad Idzik's young, and I'm worried about Brad Idzik learning on the job during this early stretch of the season where we're also worried about the O-line. Like, if you want to say that, I understand it. But trying to turn Canales giving Idzik this job, and by the way, he trusts Idzik. Like, I mean, they're practically family, right? They were together in Seattle. Idzik followed him to Tampa and followed him here. These two guys are on the same page more than they're not, you know?
2: I think part of the reason, Mac, that people will say, oh, Canales, he gave it up. They want to complain about Canales' place. They want to say, Canales is terrible. Now they've lost, Matt, the ability to complain about Canales' play calling, and that hurts the haters. That hurts the doubters and the chatters. They want to complain about Canales, and they took the play calling away. Now they've lost something.
1: You don't think they could just complain about Brad?
2: Well, it's a whole new
1: tournament offensive.
2: It's a whole new thing for them now. It's a new guy. But they want to... they want to complain about the head coach and what he's doing wrong. And now they're going to have to complain about the assistant coach, and it doesn't mean quite as much.
1: Okay. It's because they do it about Averro, they seem to do that pretty well.
2: I know these people. I
1: these
2: know them.
1: People.
2: I know the freaks.
1: You people.
2: I know the freaks and the creeps.
1: How do you feel about Brad Idzik calling plays? Listen, we've got a very small sample of preseason games this year, you know, one or two last year or whatever to go after, Bone. I do love the way he move the quarterback during the preseason. You'll hear me talk about bootlegs and moving quarterbacks all the time. You'll hear about me in short yardage and down by the goal line talking about the bootleg and giving guys like Bryce a run pass option. He moved the quarterback a lot, including Bryce. And so now, as we segue into this portion of the conversation, which is, you know, if you could give Brad Idzik, as if he cares and needs it, but if you could give Brad Idzik one piece of advice, do this, don't do that. Like, the first thing I would start with is keep getting Bryce on the move. I think that is something that Dave did not do enough necessarily, and that's one suggestion that I would give. So if you're a Panther fan, and Bone, you are, I'll ask you and I'll ask everybody listening, like, what's your things you'd like to see Brad Idzik do?
2: What about speed up the tempo a little bit with the offense? Because, yeah, Mag, I think that when Bryce is just, like you're talking about on the move, when Bryce is just reacting and we get Bama Bryce that's just out there playing football and not, look, we know that the brain is a big thing for Bryce, but I feel like he's at his best when he's out there just reacting. He's not overthinking stuff. And I feel like if the offense is moving quicker, like sometimes it is towards the end of the games when he's really good, I think the tempo speeding up and just letting Bryce react to go out there and play football like he did at Bama and not having to overthink it a little bit, I think playing at a faster speed with the offense is big for Bryce.
1: This is something we've been talking about, Bone, since that infamous 10-game stretch at the end of 2024.
2: Oh, I've heard about that.
1: It's like, dude, he's really, like, he's better, it seems like, in those situations. You see it in the game-winning drives. He had, you know, six of them last year, the most since he came into the league. So, yeah, that's something. Two. Now there's a fine line, because if you do it and you go three and out, my God, the defense is back on the field in the heat on and all that stuff. But I agree with you on that. I think so. A lot of people are saying chuck the ball deep, more deep. Definitely we want that aggression. There's no doubt about it. We want a little bit more aggression. And it's got to come from Brad. It's got Dave's got to sign off on it and not reel him back in. And then it's got to come from Bryce, too. Bryce is a guy that at times will be very conservative with the football. So we need him to trust those abilities as well,
2: man. It makes me sad about Brazel not being in there because his ability to stretch the defense and what that would allow T-Mac to do more in the slot. Man, it just sucks that Brazel went down when he did because he was going to – it might not have been a ton of catches, but his presence alone, you were going to have to account for him out there. And that was just inherently – going to open stuff up for the other wideout. That would have been huge for
1: T-Mac. It was something they don't have on the team. So it does suck. There's no doubt about it. But something else that they haven't had on the team is Jonathan Brooks. And I would implore them, not that they shouldn't run the ball with him, but get the ball to Brooks in space via passes. Like, I honestly like to see the ball thrown four times a game to him. And it doesn't require Bryce to force it. Like, you know, I don't want everybody to think I want to go Air Brycey here. You know, I just want them to up the downfield passing a bit because it was so efficient last year. But in terms of getting the ball in Brooks's hands in space, like, I want to see a bunch of that, man. I really do.
2: I think getting the ball in space to a number of guys would benefit them, whether it's Brooks. Agree 1,000%. Jimmy Horn Jr., let him in space. Let him do something.
1: We've got to find a way to use him.
2: We've talked for years. Can you... He's got to get the ball and catch it, but can you get Lee get in space and let him be that physical guy to run some people over? So I think any of these guys, all different brands of player, but all those guys in space can do some things. We just need to see more of that.
1: Lee Gett also needs to actually get himself in space more.
2: There
1: you know
2: go.
1: What I'm saying? Yeah. Separation isn't exactly his middle
2: and
1: name.
2: Not have your mind in space and get your feet in bounds.
1: Panther Fitty, you are an acclaimed play caller on both Madden and the college football video game, sir. What have you not heard us say yet that you'd like to see Idzik do this year?
3: This might be a first in the history of the show. I think y'all covered everything. You mentioned the mobile pocket.
1: That's not possible.
3: I really am a big fan of that. I want Bryce on the move. I want Bryce on the edge. Bone mentioned the up-tempo. Mac, they don't get to snap the ball with 20, 25 seconds on the play clock. But just get on top of the ball and give Bryce a lot more time at the line of scrimmage to dissect the defense. You know, you have until 15 seconds until, you know, the clock or the communication in his headset goes away. Just get him on top of the ball more. Let his brain be able to be more accessible. I thought under Canales we broke the huddle way too late. We're breaking the huddle 10, 15 seconds. That's not enough time for him to dissect the defense.
1: Yeah.
3: I want the ball in Brooks' hands. The other thing is, and I think when this will happen because they did it in the preseason, move four around. Blit T-Mac in multiple different spots and figure out who can cover him, who can't, and scheme him the hell up. I want him on linebackers. I want him running crossing routes. I want you to take advantage of your best passing weapons in ways that we didn't do consistently last year with Dave.
1: Yeah, T-Mac was in the slot 16% of the time. You know what I mean? So I think that number can go up. A lot of people are saying 13 personnel or the three tight ends. That's been a buzzword, a catchphrase with all our tight ends. They went from basically 0.2% in 2024 to 8% last year. I would think that number can probably grow a little bit. I love the way Bone Fitty says we covered everything and proceeds to give us four different things that we did not cover.
2: He got on the whiteboard there.
3: Way to do it, baby.
2: A little John Gruden like. I enjoyed that.
1: The right point there. About getting to the line fast, like, I'm not even worried about that. You saw it in the preseason. You saw the operation a lot more smooth when you didn't have your head coach calling the plays. Like, it was a guy that's just his sole job, Bone, is to be ready. Next play. I'm thinking two plays down the road. Like, you saw that change. Hell, and you saw it, Bone, and how fluid the 2-minute drives were. How much? I know it's only preseason. Maybe there's a danger in drawing too many conclusions, but the 2-minute drives look exponentially better than some. I won't say at the end of the game because Bryce pulled it off at the end of the game, but how about those end of second quarter 2-minute drives where it felt like Dave Canales is afraid to give the ball back to the other team? So he's trying to, like, not go fast,
3: on the ball.
1: But also, like, I felt like every 2-minute drive, Bone, was to, like, kick a field goal with seconds left from about 50 yards. But because I don't want to give the ball back to the other team, you know? And I feel like that could change, you know?
2: Siri, text Dan Morgan. Okay, I'm gonna see if he's listening to our ideas or not back right now. I think we just completely fixed the entire offense during this segment, right? Then Dan Morgan, Duncan Alice, hey, Mac and Bone, they have all these ideas. Have you thought about getting guys in space?
1: Has any of this stuff ever occurred to Brad?
2: Have you thought about throwing the ball to Jonathan Brooks?
1: The funniest thing is we do act like Brad Intzik has never thought of any of this stuff.
2: What do you think people that like play the game or coach the game, like I know Greg Olson normally listens in the 7 o'clock hour. They ought to be thinking, here go these idiots again.
1: Acting like they know ball.
2: Throw the ball to Brooks out of the backfield. There we go. Revolutionary, fellas.
1: Oh, man.
2: Maybe we're trying to throw some stuff out there to throw the Bears off the scent a little bit, too. Maybe the Bears are listening to us right now.
1: Is that what we're going for? I didn't even realize we were going for that.
2: Yeah.
1: I think the Bears, if they were smart, would listen and realize they ain't going to do any of the stuff we asked for.
2: When we come back, Mac, we're going to turn our attention back to college football. Mike Shodron has a new book out about the chaos of college football. He's an expert on buyouts, NIL, all the backroom dealings that goes on in college athletics. He's going to tell us about some stuff when we come back. 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
1: 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And then we found out, okay, how big are these offers? 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I can't say enough about the process. So if you're looking to make a move, you got to get Mark Spain involved. You got to see if you have an experience like I did and like almost 14,000 people who have given them 5-star reviews.
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22: Hey, y'all, it's Kyle Bailey. 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We'll see you at 3.

0: 92.7 WFNZ. It feels good, baby, to have a Panther game week upon us. We're back to acting like we know ball boat. I know exactly how we can score 40 points every week. Oh, my goodness.
1: Who are you trying to play, pal?
2: Don't play me.
3: Our analysis shifted to Vegas lines now. That's how I know ball. Impactful we are on these things.
0: How dare you not let Willie P complete his line there?
3: No, it was by design.
0: How dare
3: I like cutting recorded Willie P off.
0: Even fake P doesn't get to finish his lines off here. All right. Anyway.
4: Are you kidding me?
0: You know we're talking a lot of Panthers, Bears, including at 8 o'clock. Again, we're going to get back into it. Our What the Bleep segment of things that people do and say. That makes us say what the bleep. And
3: we got a lot of nudity involved in mine today, okay. FYI.
0: Not you. It's not you. It's the stories.
3: No, the stories.
0: Okay, good. That's coming up at 7:45. But right now, we've got to talk about the state of college football with our next guest who has a book out there called Agent Confidential. It's an insider's guide to the business of college football. And my God, there's so much business going on in college football. He is Mike Shaudron, and he joins us here on the Mac and Bone Show to talk about the wild and wacky state of college football right now. Mike, we appreciate you coming on, man. How you doing?
5: Hey, good morning, guys. It's really a joy to be on with you guys. So greetings from the mountain over in Northeast Tennessee.
0: There you go, baby.
3: Love it, man.
0: There you go. All right.
3: Our producer, Fitty, very impressed with you off the air, said this guy's an all-time gentleman already.
5: Oh, my goodness.
0: There you go, man. There you go.
5: The bar must not be very high, guys.
3: Well, I didn't want to say that. It's really not, but it was a good compliment nonetheless, Mike.
0: Oh, man. So, Mike, I mean, this sport has changed so much with NIL and the portal. I still feel like, in a weird way, it has helped college football's on-field product because I do feel like it's balanced the talent out. To where I do feel like things are more unpredictable. I mean, what do you think about the overall effects of the NIL portal combination?
5: You know, it's just really interesting, guys. And so the point that I've been making is, number one, it's still the sport that we love.
0: Yes.
5: We've got the rivalries. We've got the pageantry. We've got, you know, everything that is so great about college football. But behind the curtain, it's changed. I mean, guys, it's a $15 billion a year business.
3: It definitely has changed. What if you had to pinpoint it down to one thing that plagues this sport the most right now? There's a million problems, but what do you think, Mike, the biggest issue right now is with the sport that if it's not fixed, it could ultimately hurt the bottom line for college football?
5: Guys, everything leads up to the lack of governance. There is nobody in control of this sport. You've got the courts. You've got Congress. You've got conferences, super conferences. There is no governance. Until we have that in place, we're going to continue to have the utter chaos that is now.
0: Do you think there is, I'm almost laughing as I ask this question, Mike, but do you think Washington, D.C., is the way to go? Lord knows the powers that be in the sport had pushed for that. The Protect College Sports Act, we thought might go for a vote, and then it didn't, and they went on recess. Like, do you ultimately think D.C. will get it done, or are you skeptical of that?
5: Well, extremely skeptical of that. There's no way that bill gets through. And then if it did get through Congress, I mean, through the Senate, there's no way it gets through the House with the AFL-CIO and the Black Congressional Caucus against it. Congress is not the answer, you guys. It's going to have to be some sort of self-governance, whatever that looks like.
3: Who or what do you think is the biggest reason why college athletics landed here? Do you pinpoint to one specific area? Is it one conference? How did they land in this spot specifically, do you think, Mike?
5: I think it really came down to the fact that it just is such a large business. When you've got this much money involved, that's where it started. So you started with, first of all, you know, coaches leaving suddenly with massive buyouts. Then you've got NIL and the portal just breaking time. I think that's really what you could look back and point to as to why we're here now.
0: So is it, Mike, like you talk about governance, right? And clearly that's the point. I mean, there are no rules. It feels like at all. Is it each conference doing it themselves? I mean, I've long thought this sport could use a dang commissioner. I know many other people have thought that, but good luck getting everybody to agree on who it should be. I mean, it's just, I don't, like, where does the governance come from?
5: You know, that's a great question, guys. I've said recently that college football is the only billion-dollar business where nobody can tell you who the CEO is.
3: That's a good point.
5: We need a commissioner. And what I ultimately believe will happen is I think we are headed for some sort of super conference that then will create their own governance and take their ball and go home, be it 48 or 60 teams.
3: I mean, we might get to a point where Pat McAfee is a commissioner of college football. That could be where we're headed eventually down the line.
5: Yeah. That would be interesting, that's for sure. You know, everybody points towards Saban, but, you know, he owns car dealerships now and he's on ESPN. He's not going to do it. But, you know, I think a Tony Petitti or Greg Sankey are certainly the people that would rise to the top there, particularly Petitti.
3: One interesting thing that you do on the Agent Confidential podcast, wherever podcasts are found, you do something called the Buyout Island Index, a weekly ranking of the college football coaches facing the most pressure, tracking who's moving up, who's moving down. And I think in the ACC, we have a couple people. Mike Norvell's been living on Buyout Island for a while now, but Dabo Sweeney, what's the buyout situation for him if Clemson decided that it was time?
5: We do have a new index releasing today, so yes, we'll be making an appearance on that. And, you know, looking at Dabo's contract is pretty interesting. His buyout after the season is $60 million, but if they fire him during the season, it's $57 million.
1: That cracks me up.
5: it's unreal. But, you know, I think Dabo has earned the right to leave on his own terms because of his legacy. But, guys, the game is passing by.
0: Yeah, it's one of those where it's like, I don't know if they are going to pay that money, and I don't know if they want to just run him the heck out, but I don't think they'd be mad if he kind of came to the conclusion himself that this is not for me. The Norvell thing, like what? So what happens with Norvell? I mean, can Florida State, I think it's over $50 million buyout, is that right? And how are they going to afford that if they can't even afford to keep the lights on at the stadium?
5: Travis and I were texting on last night doing DMs on X, and I was kind of saying the same thing that, you know, look, Florida State's athletic budget is $480 million in the red, guys. So, I mean, another $50 million just takes it to over half a billion. But I think the natives are restless enough in Florida and at Florida State that, you know, Norvell's waiting for the boat to pull up for the ferry to Buyout Island. He's, you know, probably the first one gone this year.
3: Is there anybody else on that list to monitor that you're seeing right now with their buyout situations?
5: You know, I think, you know, Bill Belichick made a very high appearance on the Buyout Island Index a couple of weeks ago and riding it a little bit, but that's still just a train wreck. I mean, I was listening to everything you guys are talking about it today. So I think he's very high up there. And then Shane Beamer in South Carolina, he's going to need to perform this year.
3: No, I hit close to home there, Mike.
0: Bo, you were not wanting your guy. After a 57-0 win, Bo, you didn't want your guy to be named.
3: I was nodding about Dabo and Belichick and Norvell. My own guy got brought up in there.
5: Hey, look, there's nothing better than a game in Columbia. I watched them beat my Crimson Tide in 2010 like a drum. So it's a great environment. But, you know, this should be the year in Columbia. I don't pick games, but, boy, he's going to have to deliver.
0: All right, man.
3: Well, I don't disagree.
0: Hey, it is it's a very interesting conversation. Your book covers it. You've got a podcast that covers it as well, Agent Confidential. Let everybody know where to find. You've got Buyout Island, which I'm very intrigued by now. I need to check this out weekly. Tell everybody.
3: We don't want to be there, though. We don't want to be on Buyout Island.
0: Although, if they paid us to not work, why do I think we wouldn't get $50
5: million? It's a great place to be when the numbers are big enough, guys.
0: That's true. Our numbers wouldn't be very big.
3: No.
0: My wife would say, get off the island and go find a new job.
3: My buyout's $23.
0: All right, so tell everybody where to get all your content, where to find everything.
5: So, Agent Confidential, the book, is on Amazon. You can get it in Kindle, paperback, or on Audible, which I did myself, so you find it there. And then on all the social media channels, Faux Jimmy Sexton is the handle. And you can get my podcast. I'm on X a lot, Facebook, IG, the whole thing. We're just having a blast with all of this, you guys.
0: All right, man.
3: Love it, man.
0: Best of luck to it. We appreciate you hanging out with us, man. Thanks so much.
5: Loved it, guys. Thank you so much for having me.
3: Thanks, Mike.
0: All right, there's Mike Chaldron, wrote a book from an agent's perspective of college sports and calls himself Faux Jimmy Sexton on Twitter. That's a, like, that's a funny dude. For a guy that wrote a book about such a serious subject, he's pretty lighthearted.
3: Oh, no, he likes that fun.
0: I like it. Gator
3: also,
0: Root.
3: He's a listener to the Mac and Bo Show. He started that yesterday.
0: Okay, you reeled him in.
3: Yeah.
0: If we could just get new listeners by booking them on the show, that might we might surge, man. That might be big for us. Gator Rube says Dabo got passed by at age 56, crying emoji. Yeah,
3: see, that's a weird spot for Dabo because of all his success, Mac. Like, he's in that, like, legend status of if they wanted to move on, how do they do it respectfully without having to, like, embarrass him or fire a legend? But normally that happens with guys that are older. Like, Bobby Bowden, they couldn't figure out how to get rid of him. But, well, that's but Dabo's not even that old.
0: But that's what Rube is saying here. This dude's a 56-year-old coach. That's not an old coach. You think people that are young in their professions are capable of improvising with the times. And yeah. he has not been able to do so. It's like, you're right. Normally, that's a thing of a coach is 70-something years old.
3: How do we move on from this guy that's won us titles without disrespecting his legacy? But Dabo shouldn't be in the old man, how do we disrespect his legacy category.
0: Why has he not been able? He's just so stubborn, right? He's just a stubborn dude, strong-willed, believes there's one way to do things. And I will say this, he did hit the portal for 11 players. That clearly is the most. And he clearly is changing the approach. But Lane Kiffin went out there, and it was a change in regimes and all that. But he brought in 40-something players. It also needs to be mentioned, too, that Lane Kiffin had damn near $50 million at his disposal. I'm sure Clemson is not the Kings. I'm not saying they don't have any money, Bone, but I'm sure pretty sure Clemson's not the Kings of the NIL world either.
3: Speaking of strong-willed, stubborn men, Mac, we're now going to go to Fitty Marlowe, who a texter said is not on buyout island, is on buy one, get one free island. That's a fast food joke, I assume. But
0: Bogo!
3: Here goes Fitty Marlowe with an update. People have been waiting for this one.
0: All right, Fit. People are wanting a date update. I guess people weren't listening yesterday. You know, we're off.
3: Yeah.
1: Fitty.
3: I'm in for that.
2: 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You may have been asleep when the news happened, when it was reported last night. We have a new highest paid corner in the National Football League. The Patriots agreed to terms on a 4-year, $135 million extension with Christian Gonzalez with a contract with $102 million guaranteed. This tops Devin Witherspoon's contract a few weeks ago. That was 4 years, $132 million.
0: Mm. There you go. J.C. Horn now makes $9 million per year less than the highest paid corner.
3: It's amazing how quickly that you can go from highest paid to middle of the pack in that sport.
0: That's
3: right?
0: The thing about extensions. We all lose our mind, but it's before you know it, a lot of these deals, like the Derrick Brown deal. With some of the deals the big fellas are getting, one looks great. Fitty, I will just ask you this. The number one question we're getting about your Saturday night third date with your sweetie is, did you end up dancing?
2: I did not.
0: There you go. That worked out good for you.
2: I showed her the video that we recorded on Friday.
0: Oh, jeez.
2: And she was utterly amused by it.
0: Okay, good.
3: Not just amused, but utterly amused.
2: Yeah, she
0: got a good sense of humor.
3: Different level of amusement.
2: She couldn't get over the helmet.
0: That was Bone's idea. But why did you want him to wear a helmet to, like, take dance class lessons for me?
3: Because it's like wearing a guardian cap during practice. With the way your arms flail, we couldn't have our guy getting concussed before his date. So that was Fitty's guardian.
0: Okay, I'll allow it.
3: I said it on the video.
0: Answer.
3: I said Fitty's wearing a guardian cap here.
0: Good answer.
3: Yeah. All right, we come back. It's What the Bleep, stories in sports and in life. that make us say what the bleep. Florida man, he liked to get naked last week. I'll explain. 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
4: We had a chance to talk with Grant Williams.
6: Charlotte's a gold mine. Be ready to be struck. We saw a little bit of that towards the end of the season last year with not only the fan commitment, but also the talent on the roster. And I think this upcoming season could really prove that with, you know, the group that we have currently. We want to make sure that we have a great group of guys that are committed to the right things, and this group is motivated to be that way.
4: Sion James. He's in the building, man.
7: Yeah, I mean, these rookies are good, man. These dudes can play. It's been great having them around. You know, they all bring something different too, and that's the fun part. I mean, it's really special what these guys are doing. 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
4: We had a chance to talk with Grant Williams.
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2: Hey, y'all, it's Kyle Bailey coming up on a Tuesday show. We dive deeper into Panthers and Bears in Week 1. 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

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Mac and Bone with you. SMU kicked a late field goal, and I mean late, last night. It must have been damn near 1 o'clock when it ended. I woke up, Bone, and watched SMU won 27-24, by the way. They finally played after an hour and 40-minute delay because of a power outage at Doak Campbell. You said you stayed up

0: until the bitter end. I went to bed at halftime, woke up, watched the second half in a quick fashion. What time did it end?
1: Right around like 12:55, 1 a.m. Yeah. I kind of lost track
2: That's crazy, man.
1: I stayed up, Mac, because we've come too far with injunctions, with all the chaos of college football. I said to myself, self, you beg for these moments. I wasn't going to miss the end of that game. I said, we've come too far. Later on in the season, once we get further in, I may say, all right, time for bed. But I wasn't missing that last night.
0: I wouldn't go miss it either.
1: But we have made a journey here.
0: My moment was going to be between 3:30 and 4 o'clock in the morning instead of those hours that you stayed up.
1: I also was trying to win a parlay, and I needed to see it through. I didn't win it, so I basically stayed up for nothing.
0: All right. We'll talk Panthers-Bears opener. We're getting psyched about that coming up at 8 o'clock. But right now, let's do some What the Bleep stories. Sound bites, things that are said, things that are done that make us laugh and make us say what the bleep.
1: Well, Mac, we have an 85-year-old Florida woman who is currently locked in a surreal bureaucratic nightmare after the government mistakenly declared her dead 2 years ago. While she laughed it off at first, she spent the last month bouncing between the Social Security Administration and the IRS, who recently froze her accounts again and demanded she cannot get her money back until she proves she's alive.
0: That should be pretty simple.
1: She
0: what
1: said,
0: the bleep?
1: Hey, yo, I'm right there. They said, yeah, but how do we know you're really alive?
0: What the bleep? Yeah, I feel like proof of life was right there for him. I feel like it was.
1: Florida man in government, probably not a good idea.
0: No, no.
1: Prove you're alive, lady. I'm right here.
0: That's an ugly, ugly combination. Bone, this is a real simple.
1: Florida State, prove you're alive.
0: This is a real
1: Norvell!
0: I feel like the lights not working is the perfect analogy for Florida State football. Like, they've been powerless for the last 3 years now.
1: If we turn the lights out and no one sees us get our ass beat, did it really happen?
0: It really happened. Hey, they put up a fight.
1: They did.
0: Although
1: they did.
0: I'm not sure it would have been close if SMU didn't turn it over four times. They were given a lot of assistance.
1: SMU got the code red to keep that game close last night for the ACC.
0: Oh, the ACC needed something good to happen after that embarrassment before the game. I've got a what the bleep story. It's very simple. Pat McAfee goes on game day on Saturday. The rest of the panel picks Miami to win the ACC. And Pat McAfee picks the Tar Heels because of the great Bill Belichick. Listen, I was impressed, Bone, by how clean and solid a lot of the performance was in Ireland and the win. But we don't need to go that crazy now. What the bleep is Pat McAfee doing, Bone?
1: I don't have the answer.
0: Is that just a, like, what the hell?
1: Miami still exists, right?
0: Why?
1: They didn't leave the conference, did they?
0: Hold on. Let's update what you said there. Miami exists, so does SMU, Louisville, Virginia. Like, I give you 10 other schools that still exist.
1: We're not even sure where they rank in the triangle.
0: Oh, my goodness.
1: Oh, my goodness. Mac, a Houston man, Keontae Matlock, was left in absolute shock after his home Ring security camera captured a DoorDash driver delivering his Burger King order completely naked. He looked out the Mackie was playing video games. He received a phone notification that his meal had arrived. He looked out the at the live feed and thought, man, this is weird. Why is the DoorDash driver wearing a flesh-colored onesie? Opened the door. Turns out the man was completely naked with his order.
0: What the bleep we
1: do? He got a refund for the order, by the way. He didn't want to eat it because it came from a naked man. And then DoorDash and the local news there in Houston put out stuff that says, what do you do if you have a naked DoorDash driver? Had to put out, like, the protocol for this.
0: I mean, what the bleep? Is that some sort of fetish? I want to deliver another man food naked. What's the plan there?
1: I don't know, man.
0: Why is that a good idea? And yeah, I mean, first of all, your appetite's gone. You see the wrong dude naked, your appetite's gone. Secondly, like you said, what did that food touch? I mean, there's so many questions that lead to you not wanting to eat the food.
1: Yeah.
0: What the bleep we doing, man? All right, anyway, put your clothes on. Bone, I've got a what the bleep, Michael Irvin. Michael Irvin, I get the feeling he's been what the bleeped a couple of times before. Michael Irvin talking about Niners owner Jed York, who was trying to pay $140 to an undercover police officer that he thought was a lady of the night. Ooh. Michael Irvin says, Jed York's divorced, man. I understand why he did this. Get off his back. And Michael Irvin also went to this defense. Listen to this one.
2: Everybody's paying for it.
3: Huh?
2: Everybody's paying
3: Here's
2: for it.
3: Here's my take.
2: You got Even a girlfriend?
3: What?
2: You got a girlfriend?
3: No, I don't have a girlfriend.
2: You take her out to eat. You paying for it.
3: You pay for it regardless.
2: Everybody's
3: You buying a gift.
2: Right, so what
3: You're
2: are we
3: taking
2: doing?
3: Her for food and then taking her home.
2: So why we got to embarrass this man for $140? He's not, we're not
3: It was 140 bucks?
2: Kids. Yeah. So, yeah. And that's another thing, too. So some people think, you're a billionaire. Why don't you go to high-end places? The high-end places get you in trouble all the time. Because whenever, when somebody gets the madam is going to tell somebody, got his, I want to get out of it. How can I get out of it? Let me give you a name of somebody bigger than me. And she's going to give up those names.
3: Damn.
0: That is apparently a Twitch streamer named Neon that is interviewing Michael Irvin.
1: Basically, what he's telling you there is Michael Irvin was one street over when this was going on.
0: What the bleep? Mike, you said too much, baby. You said too much. And it sounded way too much like firsthand experience when you talked about the madams.
1: You know
0: how, like, Mac, the
1: news channels will bring on experts for various things that happen. They'll be... You know, a plane thing happens. There'll be an aviation expert. They have experts for everything lined up on those channels. I did not know, Mac, that Michael Irvin was the expert on this particular category.
0: Oh, God. It kind of tracks, though. Does it not kind of track?
1: Mac, we're going to be silly here and not a criminal nature like Jed York. Professional groundskeepers gathered last week in Central Europe for the highly anticipated Hungarian grave digging contest. Competitors were judged not just on their sheer speed, but on their precise style, safety compliance, and cleanliness of their manual earth moving skills as the crowds gathered to cheer on and then vote for who had the perfect plot. Back, I looked it up here. The winners for digging graves were the Clemson Tigers, who did it in Baton Rouge on Saturday night.
0: Did it quick, too. I mean, you blinked and they had their own 2026 season grave dug. That's cold, Bone. That is cold. You enjoying it, though.
1: Mac, would you, if this popped up on your TV, would you take a look-see at the Grave Digging Championships?
0: This is going to be on the Ocho next year, I have a feeling. They're going to do it down in Rock Hills, part of that Ocho Festival next year. Oh, what the bleep are we doing, man? By the way, I keep laughing.
1: I'll tell you, they're weird in Central Europe, not us over here.
0: I keep laughing at multiple texts. Multiple people caught that I said, if you see the wrong dude naked, you will lose your appetite. Rev Sean says, ask Mac to clarify. Another one says, Panther Cliff, Mac just insinuated the right guy naked with your food wouldn't be a problem.
4: I'll come to your defense, Mac. If Brad Pitt were to show up at my doorstep with my DoorDash delivery and he was in the nude,
0: yeah,
4: I wouldn't be offended. That's a beautiful man.
0: Is it kind of wrong? I mean, I wasn't going to say it in as many words as Fitty did. But is it kind of wrong, Bone? Like, if certain guys show up naked, like, I could eat the food. Then if some big tub of goo, you know, shows up, or, you know what I mean? Someone with an extreme dad bod, like, you know what I'm saying?
1: To me, it depends on the combo. I don't think naked men with Burger King's worth it. But a naked man and maybe a better... I enjoy Burger King, but I don't know for
0: naked
1: that.
0: Naked man with a bone-in ribeye.
1: Yeah.
0: From the palm.
1: I mean, a naked man with Outback. I'm probably eating the Outback.
0: Oh, my goodness. Although, if he's naked and the place is the palm. Anyway.
1: I'm sorry.
0: I digress.
1: Yeah.
0: I digress. By the way...
5: Phrasing.
0: Shout out, Bone, to the guy in Georgia who stole a $90,000 BMW SUV from a hotel because he convinced valet workers that he was a pro basketball player. Seriously. Yo, we got to have our head on a swivel. There are dudes out here on the regular now pretending to be NFL players, NBA players. Y'all can't fall for the con. And ladies, you definitely can't fall for the con. You got to snuff this out. What the bleep are we doing, man? These guys are conning people every week.
1: And of course, that car was found. It was stolen in Savannah. And it was found, Mac, in Myrtle Beach, South Carolina. Where all the pro basketball players hang out.
0: Yeah, big time.
1: Oh, my goodness. When we come back here on the Mac and Bone radio program, we try to figure out what the hell just happened there with Mac. Also, Panthers game week is finally here. Mac wants to know if anyone else finds the Bears and their fans annoying as hell. We've also got to shut up some national media doubters as well. 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
5: You want the latest on the Carolina Panthers. 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
6: They've just moved on from Trevin Wallace, and he's now a New York Jet, according to reports. And I'm okay with it. I really am. Trevin Wallace just wasn't working out. I realize this is going to be one that's held against Dan Morgan as part of his first overall draft, and that's just the nature of the beast. It is what it is. But I will also give Dan credit for acknowledging a sunk cost, you know, and just being willing to move on from a mistake. Like, you have to be willing to do that. And we talk about needing to hit, you know, in first rounds and mid rounds and all that stuff. You also have to be able to acknowledge when you made a mistake and move on. And they clearly just made a mistake with Trevin Wallace.
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0: the show's weird, the text exchanges are getting even weirder. Oh, God. Anyway, Buckeye Dave, you the man. Buckeye Dave. All right. 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
8: Do it live!
9: Yeah, I'm multiple in the run game, and that's one thing that I've always appreciated about Ben Johnson's offenses is it's not going to be just this run. It's going to be multiple runs out of similar looks. The play passes to match it up. The usage of tight ends and screen game or hiding a guy out in one way, shape, or form. So, you know, that's been something that I've seen that it's consistent. You know, it's still part of their game. So expecting that part, expecting, you know, those wrinkles and really it really forces you to dial in. Is there anything we can pick up? Is there any tell that can kind of differentiate what's going to happen before the snap?
10: That's Dave Canales. Yesterday at his Monday presser, it's game week. He's talking about the upcoming opponent, the Chicago Bears, and their offense. And we will be talking a ton about it, about Caleb Williams, how to slow him down, how good their offense is. It's go time, baby. It is go time. And we start, Bone, with a banger of a game. This isn't, you know, like the Cleveland Browns coming in or some of the Jets coming in. We've had some. Now, unfortunately, I think we've lost some of these games.
11: No, this team plays in the NFL still.
10: I think we've lost some openers to due to opponents. But this is not, yeah, like these opponents where you're like, it's not sexy. This is sexy. This is glamorous, baby.
11: We had the Raiders one time also, within the last decade. No, this is a sexy matchup based off the team we're playing, the fan base's enthusiasm for the opponent, and the connections with the trade that was made. There's a lot. There's a lot of storylines involved in this one.
10: Big time, big time. And to attach last segment to this segment, if this matchup, Bone, was a delivery driver, it would be Brad Pitt. It would be Finney's Brad Pitt delivering your food in the buff, which he continued to talk about during the break, by the way.
11: Also, Buckeye Dave said that he would not take the food if the three of us delivered the food naked.
10: That's fair.
11: I said, Buckeye Dave, I'm sure you're not a god yourself. He sent in a photo. Fitty sniffed it out, found out it's AI. Fitty, how did you know immediately that that was not really Buckeye Dave?
8: Because there's not a Buckeye fan that looks that good. And to be fair, I must think that every Buckeye fan looks like Nick Wilson because he was from Ohio. And if we're just basing Nick and attractiveness and what it equates for Ohioans, not a good thing. So, I love Nick Wilson. I miss Big Daddy.
10: You don't want to see him with your food in the buff.
11: Said he just took out the entire state of Ohio.
10: Hey, Jim Zocchi. Jim Zocchi's an Ohio State fan.
8: And Jim Zocchi has aged like a fine wine.
10: All right, let's refocus here because we don't need to bring the weirdness of last segment totally back here to infiltrate this segment. Let's talk about the Panthers opener. A couple of notes. Jonathan Brooks still working on the side with trainers yesterday. There was video of him running, but still not getting out there and practicing. So Dave Canales said last week it's general soreness. He keeps saying, hey, we got to put an injury report out on Wednesday. We'll talk about it then. We also apparently didn't have Pat Jones at practice, too, which is a little concerning. So we'll get the news tomorrow on those guys. Bone Man, I want this damn Bears game so badly. I can't stand their fans. Ever since the Bryce trade, they have been condescending. They're media members in Chicago. I mean, every damn time I do a Chicago radio show, they've got this condescending attitude. This was before they went to the playoffs last year. Like, compared to us, they're God's gift to football.
12: Playoffs.
10: And it drives me crazy. And I'm curious with y'all. Do y'all, it seems like the Panthers-Bears fan rivalry online is a thing. Do you guys feel this disdain for the Bears? I also think they're so overhyped, too, Bone, nationally. Like, they're just a national team that the national media loves. And, like, when Justin Fields was there, they tried to make Fields happen. Like, they tried to make him out to be a thing, and it was not a thing. It never was a thing. And I just feel like they're always over-regarded. I said it last week. I think they're a team that takes a step back. I'm not saying they couldn't come in here and beat us, but I think they're a team that takes a little bit of a step back than where they were at last year. Do you have these feelings and these emotions towards the Bears?
11: Because they're talked about in ways and within the Chicago media like they've arrived. Like, they're a prime contender in the NFC. Look, they're a lot better. They're good. I'm not taking that away from them. But they get talked about, Mac, like they're on like a Rams-Seattle level.
10: Yeah.
11: And you look at the numbers and how they won. Yeah, they're good. And I don't, and it's not shocking that the Panthers lose. They're underdogs. But they were 29th in defense last year. Total defense. They were 22nd in pass defense, 27th against the run, 23rd in points allowed, 22nd in sacks. What they do well and what they did last year is they took the ball away 33 times. They were number one in turnovers. But sometimes you can force turnovers, and sometimes things just happen where you end up with a turnover. The other team throws it right to you. It's no guarantee that you're going to do that again. So I do believe that the Bears fans and the Bears media is way ahead of schedule, especially defensively from who they are. And also, I'm not really threatened necessarily by their wideouts. Their tight end, I am. But there's no DJ Moore.
10: DJ Moore's a loss, man. They're putting a lot of trust in the young guys. If you want Exhibit A, Bone, into how Bears fans talk about the Panthers, I submit you Danny Parkins, who is now national media on FS1, but he's a Bears fan. It actually, one of the shows I would go on, Bone, is his show in Chicago, where they would talk down to me like we're in the UFL and they have won four straight Super Bowls. Listen to Danny Parkins talk about this, his point of view on this matchup and on the whole Bryce Young trade and all that stuff that makes Bears fans hoity-toity over when they talk to us.
13: Who would I want to be for the next 5 years? I think that most Panthers fans, I think Bryce Young's parents might say that they'd rather be the Bears than the Panthers. Like, that is still one of the all-time great heists in the history of sports. And, you know, Bryce Young has been better the last 20 games than he was the first 20 games. They scored 31 against the Rams in a losing effort. Bryce Young, I think it was, but he had 264 yards and one touchdown out of that 31 points. Bryce Young is a limited quarterback. Caleb Williams is limitless. There is really no debate on which franchise is in a better position long term. You're on the road. It's week one. The Bears have problems on defense. You know, and sure, anything could happen. But like, the Bears are the much, much, much healthier franchise.
10: Listen,
11: I mean, that seems a little bit strong there. Caleb Williams still has a way to go, too, man.
10: What did he say? He's limitless?
11: Yeah.
10: How about the limit on his completion percentage? Like, he was 58% completions last year. Like, let's not act like, to your point, let's not act like he's a perfect quarterback. Listen, I don't dispute, Bone, that they're ahead of us. You can't deny that. They won their playoff game last year. They ended up with double-digit wins. We had 8. We got in because we were in the NFC South in large part. So I'm not going to deny that they are ahead of us. It's the way they talk like they are. Like, they're in the penthouse, Bone. We're all the way down here in the outhouse. Like, I just don't think they've earned having that attitude. And it is the Bryce trade. It's all they got in the Bryce trade that makes them feel that way. I get that.
11: It's things like this that annoy me here. Is now there's Panther fans that are agreeing with some of the Chicago media.
10: God.
11: Panther fan here says, Bo, no give Vark stats from last year. We're not good either. Well, I mentioned Bears were 29th in total defense. We were 16th. So there is a big difference there between 16 and 29th in total defense. And every number I gave you, the Panthers' pass defense, 15. Points allowed, 15. So there's your stats. Better in all those numbers than what I gave you for the Bears. So put that in your pipe and smoke on it.
10: This texter says, you guys...
11: always wanted to say that,
10: you guys can't deny their offense is scary. Yeah, listen, I wanted Ben Johnson to be our head coach. And he thought better of it. I wanted him to be our head coach. Their offense, they got a running game. They got 2 backs. And apparently, they're healthy now. They got a tight end combination. And we know tight ends have historically beat it. Like, I'm not on here telling you, Bone, that this is some horrible team or whatever. It's just, I'm just talking about kind of the national media hype they get. The way their fans act is kind of what I'm talking about. I also wanted to talk, too, about another reason why I want this win, Boney, and it's because I am so over the way the national media has written about us and talked about us this season. Like, I can't handle the rankings and the list anymore. Like, thank God it's week one. I mean, you look just yesterday alone, Bone, or I would say this weekend and yesterday alone, I'm scanning through all these things that have rankings and stuff like that. CBS picked the Panthers to finish last in the division, 6-11. ESPN's FPI gives us a 13% chance to win the division. That is half of the chance that they give the Falcons to win the division. The Athletic did a fan thing, Bone, where they do a hope-o-meter on The Athletic, and they get fan feedback, and based on what percentage of your fans are optimistic, they rank the fan bases. We ranked 22nd in that. A team, Bone, that had our best year last year in a decade and pushed the Rams and damn near pulled the upset off, and only 62% of our fans are positive. It's like Austin Mock from The Athletic did a QB formula thing. He loves the formulas. And he did a QB index. Bryce Young is 29th. I want the national media to have to talk about us beating their darlings on Sunday. I want it so bad, man.
11: Did you see, Mac, the bold prediction article on ESPN.com? I don't think you mentioned this in your breakdown there. Did you see the Seth Walder Panther bold prediction?
10: No.
11: He just won like a whole lead wide boldies. Panthers will start the season 0-7.
10: with the Browns and the Falcons?
11: That's been Seth Walder's.
10: Falcons and Browns weeks 2 and weeks 3?
11: That's been Seth Walder's whole thing about like the quarterback class next year, right? He's got a whole thing up there about what quarterbacks the Panthers will target in the draft. 0-7 seems... so we're going to lose to Atlanta and Cleveland.
10: That's what I'm saying. That's what I'm saying.
11: Get out of here, Seth.
10: And that's what I can't take. The Bears are the greatest team ever. We are the worst team ever. That's the way... yes, I'm biased. That's the way it feels to me. Fitty, you threw the challenge flag, Fitty, about 2 series ago. We just kept running up and down the field.
11: You should turn the lights out to get our attention, Fitty.
10: What are you? What did you want to chime in with, Fit?
8: You know, when it comes to Big Mouth Danny, if you want to feel good about having Caleb Williams, fine. You want to feel good about having Ben Johnson, fine. You know what I feel good about, Mac, as a Carolina Panther fan? Look at my division. Look at my path to being in the playoffs on a much more consistent basis. They might be a better football team. They might have a better quarterback than we do.
10: That division's rough, man.
8: But who has a much more clear path on a year-in, year-out basis to have a chance to compete for championships. That's the Panthers. I'd much rather be in that position than in a position where you have to win 10, 11 games more likely on a year-in, year-out basis to just to qualify maybe as a wild card spot to get to the playoffs. Like, I think that should be taken into account here.
10: I like that. Finney's like, hey, we got the easier path, baby. 90-90 boo-boo. We got the easier path.
8: It's like Tom Haverford said in Parks and Rec. A lot of people like to take the high road. He likes to travel on the low road. Less traffic. It's like 77 on Labor Day yesterday. It was beautiful.
11: We now have people sending in bold predictions. Another one, Buckeye Dave, thinks that Finney will be a Cowboy fan again by the end of the season.
8: Are we really still doing this?
10: How dare you?
8: I mean, honestly.
11: I didn't say it. Buckeye Dave.
10: How dare you?
11: Be mad at Reddit, though. Be mad at Buckeye Dave.
10: Oh, well, let's see.
11: We have to read a certain amount of text per show to hit our quota.
10: Panther Adam says, if we win, they will say, what's wrong with the Bears? That is a good point, though. The lead story on SportsCenter will not be about the Get Up and all those shows. It won't be about us.
11: Can Caleb Williams still be the guy for the Bears?
10: Yeah, it'll be stuff like that. I think that's a fair point. Let's see what else is going on here. I would say our texts are about 65% positive. There is this air of negativity that is on our text line. Some of it, Bone, I think is genuine, right? Like concern for where the offense is at, concern, you know, if Freeling will be okay against Montez Sweat and stuff like that, or offensive slow starts. I think it's also a lot of the usual suspects that are just like, hey, I can send a text in and make Mac mad. You know what I mean? Make Bone angry. So
11: I can get a text thread and get Bone angry. Guess what? You're not getting me angry
10: so tonight. I ain't going to read those right now. Old granddad from Gaston County, typical Bears propaganda. They are the Bears, and we're just the little old Panthers. That's why I listen to you guys and at the national media. Thank you, granddad. Thank you for that. This texter says, Mac, you have to admit we're not favored to win this game for a reason. The Bears are and should be seen as the better team. I mean, I might be willing to give them that, even if I think, Bone, their win total could come down a little bit this year. I might be willing to give them that, but they're not without flaws. And that's the thing, Bone, is you brought up all the defensive numbers. Their defense is gettable. Now, I think one of the things that has Panther fans negative is I think we have seen so many atrocious starts for the offense early in the season that I think it worries us. Like, can we take advantage of their bad defense? The Panthers have scored in every one of Bryce Young's season openers. They have scored 10 points in every game, and Bryce Young has thrown 2 interceptions in every game. This offense, Bone, has to start faster, because I'm not sure you're completely shutting down the Bears offense. I love our defense this year, Bone, but I'm not sure you're holding them to like 16. You know,
11: that sounded like your Clemson stats yesterday opening their season, right?
10: It's the
11: 10 point stat is very similar.
10: Little old Clemson. Although they threw in a 3 and a 6. They did 7. They threw in a couple other ones. But yeah, like we have lost our last 4 openers. We have scored 10 points in our last 3 openers. It's something, Bone, that like we need to see change for our own sanity on Sunday. So I get it if fans are like fearing, they're scarred by these ugly offensive starts.
11: We have an affordable siding and windows text from Amit who says, that's loser talk, Finney. I hope the Bear stations don't hear that. It's embarrassing. Amit always acts like the radio stations are playing each other. Like we're deciding the games here.
10: We just gave them bulletin board material.
11: Yes. I'm sure Ben Johnson's listening to Charlotte Radio for motivational tactics.
8: Also, I know we're up against it. Look at how many of the Bears' wins last year were like in real dramatic fashion. That would make you believe it. If people think the Panthers are set up to regress, wouldn't you think that the luck would turn against Chicago after so much luck went their way last year?
10: That's the stat. The turnover stats, that's one that the analytics folks say, that often doesn't duplicate. If you force all these turnovers, you can't count on them the next year. The other one is the, you know, the close games, the comebacks, the way they pulled those out. Now, in fairness, we won a bunch of close games too. You know? But we'll see you on Sunday, man. I can't wait for it. I just can't stress enough how much I want this damn game on Sunday, Bone.
11: We want Adam Gold on the show next, and he will be here. We're going to talk about the latest involving the Heels, ACC football, and, of course, his prediction for Panthers-Bears Week 1. 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
12: I'm Will Pomagic, and this is your Charlotte FC Minute. Leal Labada has been one of Charlotte FC's catalysts since the World Cup break, with 4 goals and 4 assists, returning to the form he saw when he first got to Charlotte FC. Following a more than 1 year goal drought and rumors about his potential departure, head coach Dean Smith sat Leal down before the World Cup restart and said, just play your game.
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15: He's a veteran guy that's been productive in this league. 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
3: 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Hey, y'all, it's Kyle Bailey coming up on a Tuesday show. We dive deeper into Panthers and Bears in Week 1. Ryan McGee of ESPN, Nick Carbone, WCNC, stop by. We'll see you at 3.

0: It's so week one, baby. It is so week one. Philly and I trying to counterpoint negative Panther fans. I just don't get it, man. We had the best season bone in 9 years last year. Had a moment at the bank that I will never forget. Yeah, we didn't win it, but holy crap, the way we pushed the Rams, a team we beat in the regular season. We add Lloyd, we add Phillips. How are you not coming into this season feeling like, can we take another step? We've taken steps each year under Canales. Can we take another one? Instead, we got these fans out there like a bunch of damn stick-in-the-mud Eeyores. I mean, it's ridiculous. It's like, y'all, I can't, if you had that attitude during the Rule era, during Frank Reich, during the early years of David Tepper, that's the appropriate attitude. I just don't get why you have yourself back to this humdrum, negative self-sadness. These self-pitying crap.
1: Some of these texters make Eeyore seem like Richard Simmons. By the way, I believe all
0: God, we got to fire you up this week, fools.
1: Were all three of us mad at a different texter during the break in our own little world? Mac had somebody over there.
0: Finney and I double-teamed this guy.
1: In the Battle Royal, Finney had... Oh, you two were on the same
0: Finney
1: guy.
0: Was the safety over the top. I pressed him, and then Finney came over the top and said, no, you don't, sir.
1: I heard both of you guys typing your keyboards hard. I didn't know what was going on there.
2: I want to fight this guy in a parking lot at a bank.
0: All right.
2: Like, I want to give him the address and beat this dude's ass.
0: Well, I didn't know it had all that now.
2: I mean,
0: that's one way to handle it.
2: I'm tired of backed our way into the playoffs. No one 10 years from now is going to remember that. The record shows that the 2025 Panthers made the playoffs. That's all that matters. And oh, by the way, the roster today, better than the one that lost to the Rams in the playoffs back in January. It's okay to be excited as a sports fan.
1: Go off, King.
0: Is it a defense mechanism? Anyway, we'll talk. We got all week to try to psychoanalyze our fellow Panther fans here in the Queen City.
1: I need to step outside for a minute.
0: We got all week to do this. I don't know if it's a defense mechanism. I don't know what it is. Anyway, we'll talk through it this week here. We will try to get y'all fired up for the game. Let's bring in Adam Gold right now, who just wants to deal with his storylines in the Triangle Bone, like investigations into football programs. Not a fan base that is worried about the season after winning the division. Adam Gold joins us, 99.9 The Fan in Raleigh. And, of course, weeknights here on WFNZ at 7 o'clock. Goldie, how you feeling, man? What's going on?
3: I am feeling well. I totally understand City not wanting to talk college football. Completely get that.
2: We're 1-0, Goldie. We're the best team in the triangle.
1: Well, easy.
3: You know what? You're not. Duke is better, but still.
2: Wake.
3: Because they're also 1-0. But, and by the way, 35 carries for Nate Shepherd. That's child abuse.
0: They work it.
3: I don't get that.
0: They work in him early, man. They got a bunch more games to go against tougher teams. That was interesting.
3: That was just nutty. I sort of get what you guys are saying about the Panthers, though. Like, there's an unusual amount of negativity around a team that, and I think the reason for that is the preseason didn't go well.
0: Yeah.
3: Right, the offense in the preseason didn't go well, and I didn't think the defense looked all that good. I think the defense will be better, but there's a lot of things that I didn't like about the preseason, but it's just the preseason. I want to see it during the regular season before I make a judgment on it. I'm sort of like, I'll wait and see what I see first before I lose my mind.
0: I think that's fair. And I'm not saying that offensive tackle concerns aren't fair. I mean, we're missing our two starters from last year's team.
3: I think it's the interior of the offensive line that's the real problem for me.
0: Interior? You're not talking about the guards, are you? So you're talking about Fortner?
3: Well, no, they got to be – those two dudes, they weren't really healthy in the preseason. Those two dudes got to stay healthy. If they don't, it's over. Their offense will suck. If Hunt and Lewis do not remain healthy, their offense will suck.
0: Goldie, I'm glad to see you aren't knee-jerk reacting, though. You know what I mean? Hey, you're angry about injuries haven't even occurred yet. Anyway, Hunt's health Damian Lewis has missed like one game a year pretty much for like five games straight. I'll take that. That's pretty solid. Robert Hunt is the one whose health I worry about. But Goldie, we're not here to talk about our defending division champs. We're here to talk about the Chapel Hill off the field train wreck, sir. All right. That's what we're here to talk about. What do you think about this WRAL piece that they put out at the end of last week, kind of detailing where the investigation is headed? Like, do you feel, and I hate it for Tar Heel fans because they finally get some momentum with the win in Ireland, and now here's another off the field thing, although I do think Lombardi resigning is good news for the program. But like, does this investigation make you think, oh no, this, like, even if Belichick wins a few games, this could chase him out of there? What do you think?
3: Look, I think if they play reasonably well, I think they'll come back for year three. I think there's a lot of things at play here. First of all, this is not a WRAL investigation. This is a UNC investigation in which somebody or multiple people within the administration are leaking the questions that are being asked.
0: Yeah.
3: So this is not like Pat Welter and Brian Murphy, like knocking on doors. It's not Pablo Torre finds out here. And I'm not trying to slight those guys because they've received information and now they are asking questions. But this was a UNC investigation into the HR violations that were, you know, that Michael Lombardi was accused of. On top of that, remember when they said it was a witch hunt and they have nothing on him, otherwise they would have fired him already, and then he resigned? Okay, maybe Tom Mars got out over his skis a little bit. Maybe Michael Lombardi wasn't completely truthful with his attorney. We'll see where it goes from here. But look, there have been all sorts of crazy rumors. I don't want to get into the rumors because that's not fair to anybody. Not to mention, if you're wrong, you expose yourself.
0: Yeah.
3: But everything that has been posed by WRAL are questions that are being asked by the investigators that UNC is paying. And look, what happened yesterday at that press conference, I got no problem with both parties. No problem. Like, I mean, should Bill Belichick have answered some of the questions that he can answer? Yeah, absolutely. But anybody that ever thought he was going to nuts.
0: Yeah.
3: So Pat Welter asked the questions that needed to be asked in the way he needed to ask them. He left it like, Bill, you should answer this question. And Bill just went, basically, we're on East Tennessee State. and that's fine. That's exactly what he was going to do. But the questions have to be asked. Carolina fans getting mad at that. Just get out of here.
1: Well, that's been my thing has been Welter and the report. They didn't open up and start the stuff with UNC. That was done, to your point, by them. They're just reporting on what was found.
0: They're talking to the people who have been questioned.
1: This wasn't an RAL special report where they went inside and found stuff. Right. It was like Lombardi was on leave for a reason, guys.
0: Yeah.
1: It wasn't like they got him on leave. Like, oh, they found this out. He's on leave. He was on leave, and they're trying to figure out why he's on leave.
0: Yeah, and the investigation went from Lombardi to the entire program,
1: which
0: ain't good news.
3: Steve Belichick's on medical leave. They haven't told us of a medical condition. Is he dealing with cancer? Is he dealing with, you know, some like a heart murmur, whatever? We don't know what the deal is. So it makes more sense that maybe this is drug related. Maybe he is, you know, in a rehab. I honestly do not know. But when they leave it with no information, and that's a Bill Belichick thing, well, then you leave yourself open to everything that comes with that, and you can't be surprised when that stuff happens.
0: Yeah, that's true.
1: Goldie, how do you think this plays out with Dabo and his future at Clemson?
3: Well, as long as Pat Welter and Brian Murphy don't get involved, I think Dabo's probably okay. Look, that was about as embarrassing as you're going to get in college football. I mean, everybody I talk to, I ask the same question heading into the season. Give me a surprise team in the ACC. Roddy Jones, Eric McClain, even Wes Durham, they all say, Clemson could be good. And I'm like, man, they stunk with 9 NFL draft picks last year. I don't play the off-season roster game. I really don't. Because you just don't know. Let me see you when you play. maybe LSU is a national championship team. I'm going to allow for that. So it looked worse than it could have been. But boy, did Clemson look dysfunctional.
0: They did, man. It was, I mean, just outclassed in a trench. They had 74 yards before that last 71-yard drive that nobody stayed up for. Like, they had a 71-yard touchdown drive. Nobody stayed up for it. Nobody watched it. They had 74 yards before that. Goldie, they had zero rush yards when that final drive nobody watched started. Like, they, I think, God, they got manhandled. But I do tend to agree, and there were some texters that were ripping me for this yesterday. I do, like, I still think Clemson can have an all right season. But that shouldn't be good enough. But I also think they have a problem in these openers. They can't compete with these SEC schools anymore. They've lost eight straight. But I also think LSU, like, I think they're the goods, man. I thought that that might have said more about LSU on Saturday.
3: I think it probably, I think it said something about both. but yeah, I think LSU is a national might be a national championship contender, and Clemson is a good. Let's see. They're like the Aston Villa of the ACC. I don't think they're good enough to play all the way at the top, but I think they could finish fourth or fifth and maybe make Europe.
0: And incidentally, Aston Villa has not scored a goal all season. Very, very similar to the struggling early season Clemson offense the last few years.
1: People are laughing at Goldie doing the Michael Jackson when he got asked about Dabo there. What was that noise you made there, Goldie?
3: I don't know. Did I make a noise?
1: Are you?
0: There was some high-pitched laughter at Dabo's expense.
3: Cool. It's actually cool here in Oxford, North Carolina.
0: Okay. I wasn't laughing at Dabo. Okay, it was a little chilly. All right, Goldie, you are the man. I love it, baby. I love it. Keep it up, and everybody, make sure you listen to Goldie weeknight, 7 o'clock here at WFNZ. His dog also has a lot to say about football in the background. I love a dog. I love a dog who gets fired up when you talk football, Goldie. That's cool.
3: Yeah, Earl's more of a European football fan, though.
0: He did really get fired up when you mentioned the Premier League. All right, brother, have a good week, man. We'll talk to you.
3: Peace out.
0: There's Earl again.
1: Earl.
0: That's a funny dog name, Earl.
1: Yeah, great name.
0: Do you like dogs with... Well, clearly you do. Mabel.
1: I got old people named for dogs. Mabel and I have a Murphy.
0: Yeah, so you like the people names.
1: Oh, yeah, yeah.
0: We had a Benny.
1: Yeah.
0: But now we've got a Bacon and a Rocket. So I can go both ways. The people names are kind of funny, though. It's kind of funny when your dog has a people
1: name. If my dog keeps behaving the way he's going, he's just going to be numbered like 1494745 when he's in jail at some point in his life. He is not. He has
0: inmate.
1: He has been something the last couple. I thought I fixed him. Not fixed him, but I thought I made strides last week with him. We went backwards the last couple. He is a...
0: He's on you.
1: He is on me, man.
0: Sneezer Milan. He's on your sneeze game. You thought all you had to do was do some fake at-chews.
1: Now he gets mad. He gets mad when I do it because he knows he figured it. I oversneezed.
0: Yeah, yeah. That was a good try, though, Bone. It was a good try.
1: All right. When we come back here on the Mac and Bone radio program, Coach Speak, Wayne Kiffin, halftime speech audio is out there. We've got something from Kyle Shanahan and many other coaches in some humorous situations. 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
3: We had a chance to talk with Grant Williams.
4: Charlotte's a gold mine, be ready to be struck. We saw a little bit of that towards the end of the season last year with not only the fan commitment, but also the talent on the roster. 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
3: Sion James, he's in the building, man.
5: Yeah, I mean, these rookies are good, man. 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
1: Hey, y'all, it's Kyle Bailey. Coming up on a Tuesday show, we dive deeper into Panthers and Bears in Week 1. Ryan McGee of ESPN, Nick Carbone, WCNC, stop by. We'll see you at 3.

0: wow, what a finish, you know. My biggest thing was, like, I'm shocked they're still in the field. That was probably
1: not everybody beats Western Michigan.
2: Exactly, Coach.
3: Texas head coach Steve Sarkisian and some unnamed member of the Texas media there taking shots. We did not, shame on us, Bone. We talked about Western Michigan and, you know, questioning, did they get screwed? Wondering how the Big Ten in their statement could tell us that the clocks are synced up before every game. But yet, apparently, they weren't synced in this case. So there's just so many questions about it. But we did not spend time talking about what Sark is giving Michigan fans the business for. They stormed the field over that ugly win that they shouldn't have even had, Bone, against Western Michigan. I am usually not in the court storm, field storm police. I usually speak out against those police.
4: Yeah.
3: I have to be honest with you. Even I watched that and was like, y'all that happy about this?
4: Yeah, I mean, you,
3: seriously,
4: that's a sigh of relief. We got away with one game, and you sort of, I know we can't, like, they can't because of what happened, but you sort of just put that in the rearview mirror and move on to Oklahoma.
3: You get out of there like you just robbed a bank,
4: exactly.
3: Y'all. Seriously. Get that. Take your dub and get the hell out of there before the cops come and take that win back
4: exactly.
3: And give it to Western Michigan.
4: Yes.
3: I mean, I get it. They're college kids. They got excited. They had some drinks. I understand it. You know, they just heard, they just screamed Mr. Brightside at the end of the third quarter, which I do love, by the way. But that was, if any storm could be called out, I feel like it was that one.
4: Me and my dad ran out of the Greensboro Coliseum once, like 1,000 miles an hour, because we knew we got away with one back then. That was remember UConn Washington, Tweet 16, where Hamilton Mack, when he faded away, it hit the buzzer beater in the lane. And it looked my dad says, we just got to run out of here and not look back. We sprinted to the parking lot.
3: I love the way your dad acted like y'all did something wrong.
4: Yeah.
3: I respect that.
4: Yeah,
3: I respect
4: that. He didn't want to stay. Well, that was also pre-review time, but still. So I know what it's like to leave the scene of a crime, Mac.
3: Oh, man.
5: Is it too much to revoke their status as the leaders and the best? Because they stormed the after beating, quote.
3: Oh, that status.

0: Should have been revoked, you know, sometime around Connor Stallions. Probably that status should have been revoked.
1: Also, Michigan, you have maybe the best uniform in college football. It's not hard. I don't need you dressing like a highlighter to play football.
2: All right, let's move on. We did this yesterday.
0: Let's move along.
2: We did this yesterday.
0: We did it yesterday.
1: Oh, did I?
2: You got to get over this.
0: All right, let's move to some more coach speak. Bone doesn't like, Finney doesn't like yellow Michigan uniforms. All right, let's move along with our days and let's get to some more coach speak. Because, Bone, this appeared on social media last night. It is an alleged halftime speech, or at least a minute of it, that Lane Kiffin gave to his team while up 31-3 at the half. I think it's legit. Media outlets are claiming it's legit. Listen to this. This is while leading Bone by 4 touchdowns at the half.
3: All right, guys, we started here like 7-8 months ago, whatever it was, all right? And we asked you to work really hard, okay? And we asked you to come back to work again and again and again, okay? Do you feel good about what happened?
4: No.
3: Who gives a f*** what happened? That's what's supposed to happen. Ain't no f***ing celebrations for that. They're f***ing soft. They work different. We're f***ing different. So you got to show them again. They're going to come out. It doesn't matter what plays they run. Doesn't matter what they do on offense, defense. Put the next f***ing quarterback in. I don't give a f***. You send them a f***ing message. Who the f*** is on their schedule? They have to play you. And don't think we letting up late. No matter if you're in the game for one snap or 50 more snaps, you take it out on them. The whole world hates you. So you get a chance to show the whole world, go yourself. Chris, you just have to see him right now. Team on 3, 1, 2, 3.
0: Do you think that's real, Boney?
2: I think it's real, but is that from the other night? That could be the thing, too, right? I think that's Kiffin. But was that something that someone posted and it's from Kiffin in some other game in years past? Was that really the other night?
0: The whole world hates you part definitely seems like, you know what I mean?
2: That could be Kiffin anytime. I lean towards it is, but
0: if that's
2: I never know these days.
0: If that's real, I actually have found something I like about Lane Kiffin. And I said it last Friday. I said, Bone, he is going to use the us against the world, play angry as hell, and take your anger towards everybody that is talking trash about you and your coach, take it out on Clemson. And that's what they did, man. I respect that. If that is him at halftime, I know some people on social media, who wants to play for this guy? You heard the dudes in the background saying, yeah. I guarantee you, if that's his speech, and I guarantee you those guys are all about playing for Lane Kiffin.
2: And I saw this come up on Twitter a lot, and Scott the Honk also says, who recorded that? I wouldn't be surprised if Lane wanted that.
0: Oh, I bet he does.
2: So that's not like Lane getting mad at someone. Lane probably said, record this speech. I'm watching. Let the outside world and other players in that portal, recruits, know what I'm about.
0: No,
2: he probably, I wouldn't be surprised if that was Lane recording that speech.
0: Dude, if you've seen the video, it's a pair of those like Nike shoes the coaches wear and he had khakis on. Was that him? I almost wonder if he was holding the damn cat. You know what I mean?
2: Yeah.
0: Like, look at those feet. It's like, is that him? Is that another coach? So, yeah, I definitely think that there's a very good chance he wants that out there.
2: Does Angry Lane sound like excited Willie P? That's Willie P. Mac firing up a waitstaff when he orders his food.
0: Meanwhile,
5: we're out of your freaking mind.
0: Somebody
5: right now
0: says, y'all find the hidden video of Dabo at the halftime. I want to hear that speech. Guys, I've just had them crank up the rest of y'all bus. Let's get the heck out of here.
2: Well, I tell you what, we're gonna have to pull that bus around pretty quick here and get out of here.
0: Yo, little old Clemson just got a little smaller in that first half.
1: Little old Clemson.
0: What on earth did Dabo say at halftime?
2: Guys, I just asked the referees, and we're still going to have to play for a minute of this game.
0: Oh, gosh. Yeah, a lot of texters believe it's real, and Lane Kiffin 100% wanted that video made. All right, let's go to
2: someone
0: more.
2: Someone says that was Lane talking to Juice, and they acted like it was a speech.
0: Let's
2: locker
0: go.
2: Room.
0: Yeah, that's when Juice pooped all over the floor. That's a speech he gave him. All right, let's continue here, Bone, with more coach speak. Let's go to Kyle Shanahan, who is in Australia. They'll play Thursday night against the Rams. Kyle Shanahan, Bone, trying to figure out the time zone difference in Australia. He's working through it.
6: Well, yeah, obviously
4: the extra second was huge. As I...
0: All right, we're going to get to it here. We're going to get to it.
5: I mean, they're a totally normal routine. I'm not sure because we're, like I said, we're a little confused with... When I look at my clock and it says the time, and then I try to see my family's time, and it says the time, but it says yesterday. I don't even get how that's possible. So I feel like I'm in the future. And then also when we play on our Friday, which I think is a Thursday in the U.S., we're such creatures of habit. So I call today Tuesday. I call today Wednesday, which is the first day we put in a game plan. But I think it's Monday. However, though, it's Sunday in the present. So, like, I'm going to mess that up all week if you guys ask me. But today is just our first day of the game plan, which is a Wednesday. We'll put in some on a Thursday. Friday is the final part of the game plan. Saturday we walk through when we play on Sunday, which is a Friday in Australia and a Thursday in the U.S. So don't ever make me do that again.
0: There's going to be a test on all that, Bone, later. All right.
2: I think they play on Thursday. I think I got that out of there.
0: They play Thursday here, Friday in Australia.
2: I messed it up when the show began.
0: They play Thursday here, Friday in Australia. And then he's also trying to think of what day in a regular football week calendar it's going to be. And it's three different days. And my God, that was convoluted, but funny as hell. Absolutely funny as hell. All right. Let's go to... I gotta do this other Lane Kiffin cut. I know it's Lane Kiffin overload, but I've got to go to this cut, Bone. He seems to like Paul. Like, a lot of people wonder, oh, is he going to not like Feinbaum? Are they not going to have their little bromance on the Feinbaum show with their awkward interviews anymore? He seems to really like Feinbaum talking trash about him. Listen to this clip from yesterday's presser about the fact that the media, even Paul Feinbaum, is now praising him.
6: I like Paul. I really do. And he knows that. He said something one time to me about, like, or he said something about me being like the exit text and you respond back or something. I don't think of Paul like that. They have a job to do. And I understand. Those things used to make me mad and upset. You know, and then I realized, okay, they have a job to do, especially when two people go on a show. Usually they got to take opposite sides. And really, if you study over time, if Paul's on you, you probably have been doing really well or you're about to do really well. Because I always remember Paul, every other year at Alabama, it was Saban's done, the dynasty's over, you know, he can't coach, he can't keep up anymore, you know, with tempo offense. And so Paul would kill him every other year, and then he'd go in a national championship. So when Paul does it, I like it, because it usually means something good's about to happen. So but he is the definition of rat poison. He said today, he sent me today his own thing where he said about, you know, we're the hottest place to go, and you know, every recruit you want to come here and everything. And so I responded back to him, like, thanks for the rat poison, you know, because that's what your players read. And then all of a sudden they think, okay, we've arrived.
2: Feinbaum sends what he said about Kiffin.
0: Is there a real bromance going on?
2: I think they just
0: put on a show publicly?
2: It sounds like. He sends him his takes and what he said about him.
0: Yeah. I was like, okay.
2: Yeah.
0: So, like, Paul acts on the air like Lane is the most messed up dude, and I want nothing to do with him. And when he appears on my show, oh, it's annoying. But, like, are they have a whole thing going, Bone? Like, are they playing all of us?
2: It's like when we're out and Fitty sends us stuff that he said about us that week. Fitty sends us the put-downs he said about us. Really got you guys today.
0: Reminds me
2: of that.
0: I don't know if that's... I kind of don't like that. I kind of want them to not like each other.
2: You want actual heat.
0: I do. Now, I will say this. I don't think Paul is texting Dabo. Here's what I said about you today, Dabs. No, I don't think that's doing
2: it. I think Dabo probably knows what he said about him.
0: Dabo.
2: Is that it, Mac? Because we got to go to break here.
0: Yeah, that's
2: all
0: it.
2: All right. When we come back here on the Mac and Bone radio program, I'm on Wednesday. Today's not Wednesday. It's Tuesday. With week one of college football in the books, we ask whose stock went up the most and whose stock went down, down, down. It's the Mac and Bone Show, Sports Radio 92.7.
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0: 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And it doesn't hurt, by the way, to have a call, you know, to have your calls answered by an actual live person right here in Charlotte, not some call center, you know, five states away. And they also have the five-year workmanship warranty as well that shows how much they believe in their work. 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

0: football team, they actually should be given the week off from class just so they don't have to show their face to other students on campus. They should actually be confined to football facilities and bring the food to them, Uber Eats and all of that. Bring it right there. Don't let them out because they shouldn't want to show their face to anybody, not just on campus, but in the state of South Carolina. I mean, it was that kind of beatdown. I'm talking a stomp of epic proportions. They should stay in the football facility, give them the week off class. Don't even let them go to class because, damn.
1: Oh, my God. Stephen A. Smith. I'm sorry, Clemson fans. I'm sorry, y'all. That was so bad, and everybody wants a piece of Dabo. Stephen A. telling, I guess that wasn't Dabo, that was just the guy, the Clemson players, that he doesn't think should show their faces on campus for the entire week.
2: Don't even go to class.
1: Oh,
2: I don't think many athletes, Mac, have any problem with that choice, though, going to class in 2026.
1: Yeah, they like the idea.
2: Some of them are like, really? Go class?
1: What? Oh, God. Poor Clemson, man. But seriously, how about you schedule a non-SEC opener? My God, you are getting your doors blown off to start the season every year, y'all.
2: I don't recommend Duke either, because last time you played them week one, it started this whole downfall.
1: That's true. I forgot about that game. Oh, my God. Anyway, all right, so we want to talk about college football stocks, right? Week one in the books, and maybe this is y'all texting in about your own team. Like, maybe you're feeling really good, or maybe this is y'all just wanting to rip your own team if you're a Clemson fan. And you want to say, hey, our stock is all down here, and here's why it is. Like, let loose if you're an angry fan at your team. But if you're a happy fan, you want us to talk about them. You want us to crow about them a little bit. Put your team in the stock up category. Or if you're just a college football fan, I mean, answer the question. Like, what team do you feel like has kind of taken has maybe changed what you think about them the most in either a positive or a negative way? It's hard for Clemson not to come up, Bone, when you put it that way. Like, yeah. I still feel like we've seen Clemson before.
3: Little old Clemson.
1: Have these horrendous openers. And there was a Clemson fan yesterday that said, y'all remember, we won the ACC and went to the playoff 2 years ago after losing 30-3 to Georgia. And that's true. Y'all have bounced back. ACC competition will be easier. But if you needed any more evidence, Bone, of how far they've fallen for when they were at the top, like, that was another example of it, man. It was ugly to watch.
2: I know that they are 0-1, but I was very impressed with Louisville to the point where I thought SMU, Mac, would end up being the second best team in the conference. Jennings was incredible last night, but SMU did everything in their power to lose to the Noles last night, or attempt to lose to the Noles. Mac, Louisville's got SMU in a couple weeks.
1: At home, too.
2: If they get by that game, it's Wake, State, FSU, Syracuse, Stanford, Georgia Tech, UNC, Pittsburgh, and Kentucky. If they don't lose to SMU, they'll be favored in every game the rest of the way, right? So, I mean, yes, they could have two losses because SMU could be the second one. How many other losses does the Ville have on their schedule, though?
1: Yeah, I mean,
2: with that offense.
1: That's what I thought going into the season. I love the way Keenholz played. Now, let's not act like if SMU plays a clean game, I think they blow out Florida State. The thing is, Jennings is a guy who had 13 picks last year. The knock, I saw, being a Penn State fan, he self-destructed in Happy Valley in that playoff game. So that's the one thing with him. Like, but if you get the good version of Kevin Jennings, I mean, he did throw for 430. SMU did have 600-plus yards. So, but they got to clean up their operation that week three game, man.
2: They do have Virginia on the schedule, an additional Louisville. That is at home for SMU, and second to last game at Notre Dame. So there is, I think, a couple tougher ones than what Louisville have post playing each other.
1: Although
2: Pittsburgh's a team we may have to watch out for.
1: Pittsburgh
2: here
1: deserves a stock up. Pittsburgh to beat by 5 touchdowns, a team that won the MAC last year, Miami of Ohio. And for Mason Heinschel, who had an amazing freshman year last year when he took that job over,
2: to throw
1: for 453 and 7 touchdowns. The last person to throw for 450, 7 touchdowns and no picks is Joe Burrow, for God's sakes. Mm. Like, Joe Burrow. Mm-hmm. He, uh, he's a player, dude, and that's an eye-opener for the ACC. Like, I'm getting a lot of texts. Like, somebody said the ACC stock is down after this past weekend. Pitt's a team who I think you look at and say, their stock went up. Louisville's a team that, yeah, they didn't win the game, but to your point, Bone, I think they opened our eyes up a little bit. Now, Cal didn't help the ACC. Clemson certainly didn't help the ACC. No back, doubt about it. Tar Heels got an ACC, a non-conference win, baby.
2: It's a new feature back called Come Clean Tuesday, where I come clean about some mistakes I may have made the previous weekend. I tried to tell you Miami of Ohio would cover against Pittsburgh. I misfired on that by a bunch. And I tried to tell you Cal, UCLA were my two there, so I may have misfired
0: dumbass
2: on those two there.
1: So you're putting yourself stock down?
2: Yeah.
1: This week?
2: Someone says clock down, Michigan. No, it's not. It's stock down, not clock down. All right, that's a different segment.
1: Oh, my God.
2: Michigan, though. There's already questions out about Underwood. And
1: they're way. That stock
2: Winningham
1: is way.
2: Winningham says he's got to play better. I thought Michigan would be good. I don't know about that. They got some problems here.
1: Dude, Tommy Carr, CJ's brother, right? They're the grandsons of Lloyd Carr, and he is the backup. He may get that job sooner rather than later, depending on how Underwood plays against that amazing Oklahoma defense. You're right. Winningham legit said he's the starter now, but it ain't infinite. That he, like you say, he has to play better. That was a very lukewarm vote of confidence.
2: Was Underwood the number one quarterback in the country when
1: yep.
2: he came out?
1: Yeah.
2: So he feels like he's portal bound probably at some point, right?
3: And guys, the
1: vibe. They spent big money to keep him here this year. He seems like he is bust bound.
2: Lane Kiffin Lane Kiffin's thinking, what can I do with Bryce Underwood?
1: Do you take him at your own risk? He is extremely inaccurate, and I think a lot of people were hoping there would be an improvement this year. And his first performance was, I got to be honest, Vinny, it might have been worse.
3: It was not something that you could feel positive about. And Mac, the feeling I got coming out of that game wasn't, this is Michigan looking ahead to their week two matchup with Oklahoma. Like, I watched that game and thought, oh, there are some legitimate issues that may exist and that Oklahoma maybe will expose in a real big way in the Big House on Saturday at 12 o'clock. Bryce Underwood, he'll be Charlotte's quarterback next year. That's where he'll be.
1: Maybe somewhere in between Lane Kiffin and Charlotte. Maybe somewhere
2: Mac,
1: in between.
2: I say stock up for this team, Mac, only because of where they were ranked, not because of what I thought of them. But Miami entered the season number 7. Does Miami, Mac, look like there are going to be 6 teams better than them with that offense
1: Hell
2: this
1: no.
2: year?
1: That's a
2: like
1: stock up performance.
2: Like Oregon, the way they played the other day. I know it was a different opponent, but I said it at the time. There are not 6 better football teams than the U this year.
3: I believe said last night that they're the best team in the country, and no one on that ACC huddle desk tried to fight back against that.
1: Of course, ACC Network. Of course, they're not going to argue with that one. The SEC Network might argue with it. But listen, I thought Miami's a stock-up performance for Mensah, for the entire team, for Malachi Toney, who has a better quarterback this year than Carson Beck was.
3: Yeah.
1: They also seem like they want him to run more routes and do more downfield, where last year, Malachi Toney was a lot of short stuff, and you go make people miss. They are dangerous, man. They are dangerous as all get out. But I'm going to be honest with you. There wasn't a better team than LSU this weekend. That performance was absolutely dominant. I mean, they beat their heinies up in the trenches on both sides of the ball. That Clemson offensive line had no answer for those guys up front. Prince William Mielen and all those guys up front. How about the backers, including Whit Weeks? I mean, that defense looked amazing. The offense, Levitt's healthy again. Look how good he is in this lane. And Lane Kiffin, he makes every quarterback he coaches better. That kid's going to play his best football. He already was good enough 2 years ago to have Arizona State in the playoff. He's going to play his best football under Lane Kiffin. So I'm not sure stock went up for anybody any more than LSU. He's annoying. I can't stand Lane Kiffin, but the guy can coach football, man.
2: If we're doing stock up, I know that they didn't play this weekend, but UNC Virginia up, NC State down, although it was a week ago. Still need to mention them here for this segment here, though.
1: That's all right.
2: Virginia's got to be
1: Richmond
2: way up.
1: Richmond Spiders have something coming on Friday night. I want them to know that in Raleigh.
2: You feel good about yourself saying
1: Virginia,
2: that?
1: Virginia, definitely. I feel like the Carolina, like Virginia, that old offensive line like that, that'll play.
2: Yeah.
1: That'll play against most of their opponents. And the defense is legit. They're going to wait till they get Cam Robinson back. Whereas Clemson, you mean to tell me Clemson couldn't have gone out and got portal offensive linemen? Bone, they played three guys a ton the other night that are either freshmen or sophomores. Yeah. Like, Dabo Swinney, I know that he opened his mind up a bit to the portal with 11 guys. You mean to tell me you couldn't have brought some more portal offensive linemen in? Experience wins, man. Look at Lane Kiffin. We were all worried, Bone, about the continuity a little bit. Oh, they're 40-plus new transfers. But they've all played football. They've all experienced it. They're not going to be phased. Clemson had a lot of inexperienced guys playing, and it showed, man.
2: Also, the one of the big performers last night, Mac, the wideout for Yonick Smith, right, for
1: SMU.
2: He's from Somerville, South Carolina. You don't think that Clemson maybe should have looked maybe closer to home for a guy like that that was in the portal?
1: Why couldn't y'all be the ones to steal him from ECU? Poor ECU, man. They lost
2: ECU ballers. Had some ballers, dude.
1: Big-time ballers,
2: Peak
1: dude.
2: At they got Peak, right?
1: The kid Riddle of Georgia is a baller.
2: Yep. Not Peak. I'm thinking about the other. Yeah, you got it. Yeah.
1: Poku.
2: Poku. That's
1: Poku's
2: what I
1: at South Carolina.
2: That's what I meant. Transfer names confused.
1: How about I did that last week? Poku. Yeah. You got to get your Pokus and your peaks straight.
2: And you can't peek at your Poku.
1: No, that is not good at all. That's frowned upon. South Carolina should get a little stock up. Kendall Browse, first offensive performance.
2: Up for me.
1: They put up 57 points. Sellers is that efficient, missing only three passes. The run game, the O-line, two questions from last year. Now, I know it's only Kent State, but I still think it deserves to be mentioned. And how about the performance of Darius Gray? They didn't have Jarius Peak, their NC State transfer, yep, left tackle. Darius Gray is a true freshman. Goes in there and plays left tackle. And again, I know it's Kent State, but that dude looked apart, man.
2: No, he did. I feel a lot better about the offensive line than I have in previous years. The combination of play caller and O-line, there's not excuses this year for Sellers not to put on a great performance this season. It's all there for him now. The offensive line's better. Play calling's better. Now it's on you, like you did on Saturday, and it gets the better teams to do what he did then.
1: I agree. This texture 704 number says, I appreciate it, fellas, for not mentioning us, but my Charlotte 49ers stock appears to have crashed yet again.
2: That cratered through the earth.
1: Yeah, we talked about it a bunch yesterday. I hate it. You know, I truly do hate this for the local teams. I want fan bases engaged and happy and excited and stuff like that. And I definitely want Charlotte fans in this town, Bone, to have a reason to be excited. That's the complete opposite. And for poor Tim Albin, like, I don't know why I said poor Tim Albin, but he just seems like the nicest guy. And you know his two previous stops as a head coach, he has stories of taking teams and dramatically improving them, especially the Miami of Ohio job that he did there. But my God, that's a horrible way to start the second season. They couldn't tackle that kid Garcia. Their defense, Bone, was brutal. As good as Gonzalez was, a lot of the time, other times he's making terrible mistakes like the turnovers or missing the dude in the end zone. And the team they beat lost by four tutties to Wofford the week before.
2: It's going to take a great effort from the Niners and a poor effort from a team that allows it to happen for them, Matt, to win not only a game, but I mean, we thought, hey, can they get to 4 or 5 and maybe make progress? Now looking at the schedule, if you're losing to Citadel at home, you can lose to anybody at any time. And I just don't know. I don't know where the wins are going to come from. They had one last year against Monmouth. That should have been their win the other day. Then go from there. You saw the schedule, Mag. I just don't know how to pick what games are going to win right now. I don't know. Maybe they get one at the end if they get better, but I don't know.
1: Like you're saying, I find it hard to believe they're going to be favored in any of them.
2: But if you can't tackle the Citadel, what's going to happen when you play Navy this year, right, at the end of the year? Like, yeah.
1: They've got
2: to run it a million
1: their
2: times.
1: Their schedule is a hard one for their conference.
2: There's
1: too.
2: A lot of
1: ECU has a much easier American Conference schedule than Charlotte does, which is very unfortunate for Charlotte. Some of these techs are cracking me up, Bone. 704 number, SEC 16-0. Talk to me when you're winning playoff games. Like, that's the thing with SEC stands right now. Like, yeah, they were 16-0, and yeah, LSU was amazing, and there was a bunch of routes against terrible opponents. But, like, y'all can't prove anything as a conference until you get in the playoff and win games. Because you've been getting your heinies handed to you in the playoff lately.
2: Yeah, no doubt. Beefsteak, by the way, Max, the Niners fan, he says the only win on the schedule appears to be Ole Miss this week for the Niners.
1: catch them with their guard down, looking forward to Lane's return. Oh, man.
2: Ole Miss, by the way, Mac, favored, I think it's 47. It's right around 46 and a half. It's
1: up now. Yeah. I saw last night on the bottom line or whatever they call that damn thing, 47 and a half. I saw that.
2: Well, they get the hook on that one then, I guess.
1: Multiple texters chiming in on poor little old Clemson. Buffet Enforcer says, if Clemson was a stock, the company's about to file for bankruptcy.
4: Go get a tiger.
1: This texter says, I'm Jeff DeBray's fan. Dabo is giving me Coach Klein vibes from The Waterboy. He's lost his manhood. Poor Dabo, man. Poor dang Dabo. And we said it yesterday, and there's Tar Heel fans saying it today. Tar Heel fans are now calling Clemson out. Like, Tar Heel fans now feel like, Finney said it yesterday, like, hey, we got a chance against Clemson, and I don't, like, I almost feel like that's a game now, Boney.
2: Everybody's thinking that now. Yeah. Just, I mean, not that they lost to LSU, but the way they lost, and they felt gettable more lately for everybody, but now especially. I mean, man, what a tough time for Clemson, and it hurts my heart.
1: I can tell you're struggling.
2: I've broken up over this. When we come back, Ashley Strohwine joins us for her weekly segment. And this hurts, too. Not happy with something Mac did last week.
1: Mm. Oh, no. Mm-hmm.
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9: Hey y'all, it's Kyle Bailey. 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Ryan McGee of ESPN, Nick Carboni, WCNC, stop by. 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

0: He's just upset that he is not the number one Ashley in our hearts, man. Ashley Westwood is the number one Ashley. Yeah, this is being used against me now, isn't this? This is being used against me. So who was I talking about there?
1: You were talking
0: on that Mac and Bone Show, by the way.
1: You were talking about that guy, Mr. Ashley, on the text line.
0: Okay.
1: Yeah.
0: And then I said Ashley Westwood is my favorite Ashley, which should be a very, this makes this a very weird time to say that Ashley Strohline joins us for the Stroh Show.
1: And you got narked
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1: Narked out by Hooray Bacon, a listener on Twitter.
0: Stroh, what's going on, Stroh? We still good, Stroh? That didn't sound good, did it?
2: Well, all I have to say is thank goodness that the listeners are looking out for me when I'm not on the show, when I'm traveling. And, you know, here I am trying to prep for my week one college football game, and I log on to Twitter, and this is the news that I'm hit with. And I had to sit there and really think about it. I tried to find an excuse for you. You know, I tried to help you in the situation, even though you straight dissed me. And it's fine. I get it. Westy's a great guy. Love him, too. But I'm just saying. You know me longer.
1: It was so shocking. I was speechless.
0: The funny thing is, neither of these two dudes ever said anything about
1: Because
0: Stroh.
1: I was hurt internally. I knew what happened.
0: I got to be honest, Stroh. I didn't even think about it. I was basically thinking of guys named Ashley. And I never even went to the other side of gals named Ashley. That would have obviously brought you up to the top. But in my mind, I was just thinking of dudes named Ashley. Does that make any sense?
2: Because there are so many.
0: She's doing your thing, Bo.
1: Stroh, I want you to know that would never happen on here. You are number one on my Ashley power rankings.
0: Yeah, that's
1: Ashley Judd is second, and then Ashley Westwood is third.
0: Poor Westy, man.
1: That's on the West.
0: Westy needs your support after what happened last week.
1: The guy that started all this, Mr. Ashley, he's not ranked on my list. He's on my bottom Ashley's list.
0: This dude said, did Mac really say Mr. Ashley a texter? Ranks over Stroh. I'm telling you, Stroh.
1: He did say it.
0: In my mind, Stroh wasn't even involved, and the weirdest thing is I didn't even think about female Ashleys. Anyway.
2: Well, that's a whole nother avenue we can go down off air if you want there, you know.
0: You're clearly my favorite female Ashley, Stroh, and my favorite Ashley in general. It slipped my mind.
2: Okay, look, I don't have to be number one. I prefer honesty and transparency.
0: Will you take two? I still want to put Westy over you.
2: This way. I literally have at Hooray Bacon breaking the news to me. Like, that's how I found out.
0: Hooray Bacon, you dang narc. You narc of a listener, you.
1: This is the first time Mac doesn't like bacon.
0: Oh, my goodness. Oh, man. That's unfortunate. That's really unfortunate the way that happens.
1: Stroh, I have a challenge for you next week. Rank your favorite Macs next week, Stroh. And leave this one off.
0: That's true. Yeah, a ranking of the Macs for next week's segment, and feel free to put me at like 49th if you want to, Stroh, to get revenge. All right?
2: Yeah.
1: Stroh, people are asking. They want your official Panther win prediction. He put us off for a while here. We're running out of time unless you come back on the show later on this week. I don't know. Stroh, you need to give us the win total now. We have no more time left.
2: I'm not going to be peer pressured. I've already been dissed. I'm not number one on the list. You guys know I hate doing wins and losses and predictions.
1: Good job, Mac.
0: Do you?
1: You ruined
0: I
1: the whole question. Yeah, good job, Mac.
2: That's what we're going to do now every time I'm on the air. Mm-hmm.
0: It's weird because you made that noise, and Bone, for some reason, for the last week, has been making that noise. He's trying to make that his thing, and then you did the exact same thing.
1: When the show starts and Mac talks, I don't want to interrupt now, so I go, But I've tried it three times today, and Mac is now above acknowledging this is happening.
0: Stroh, let me just ask the question this way to you.
1: Yeah. All right. You counterpoint.
0: There are fans that are excited about the season. We won the division last year. We put up a great fight in the playoff game. And then we add Jalen Phillips and we add Devin Lloyd. And then Idzik becomes a play caller. Hold on. I had to sneeze. All right, I'm back. I'm back.
2: I was like, is everything okay?
1: What happened here?
0: I am getting to the age where you start to wonder if y'all have lost me. I get it.
1: I thought you were going to say you're at the age where one sneeze away from being out of here.
0: There's. I think a lot of us Panther fans that believe it was it's getting better, right, by the year. Mm-hmm. And then there's others. Sorry about that.
1: All that for that sneeze?
0: Sorry about that, Stro. Don't you sneeze like this at you?
1: No. I'm a mad sneezer.
0: All right, it's still messing with me. But anyway.
1: Can you just spit out the question? What's the question? I'll ask it.
0: There's a lot. I just did spit something out.
1: I know, hit me.
0: There's a lot of people that are negative. It's the offensive line situation. It's the performance in the preseason. Where do you fall? Do you feel like, oh, no, we can't replicate last year? Or do you feel like we're going to take a step forward? What are you closer to?
2: I just think it's so hard to predict anything. The hope is, okay, you brought up the playoff game, right? And almost winning that and winning the division and all those things. And so you hope that there is positive momentum. You hope that the front office made the right off season moves and all of those things. And, you know, we can go out to practice and training camp and we can take our notes and we can say all these things should happen. But for me, this Sunday, when we take the field for a real regular season game, that's going to give us a real look into what this season is going to be about and what we need to know. And you know, it's like one of my games this week, I had Tulane versus Duke, and Coach Diaz was like, hey, look, week one for us is about, are we who we think we are? It's really more of a test of all the things that we've been working on in fall camp and leading up to this moment. Can we go out here and put it on the field against a team that's not us going against each other in camp? And that's what I think week one is about. So I think after the Bears come to town and we see what happens come Sunday at 1 o'clock and then the game is played, we can really sit down and say, hey, this looked really good or this looked really bad, and this is where we are. And then go on to week two and what adjustments were made off of week one. That's, I just hate trying to be a fortune teller and a predictor and all these things, because I just think it's really hard to tell until you see a live action game.
0: Just coach speak us, Bone.
1: She did. So I asked you.
0: She's been hanging out with those coaches.
1: I have the idea, Matt. We're going to go with the third attempt here. I asked Stro how many wins for the Panthers, right? Stro, how many losses do you think the Panthers
0: have?
2: I also have a degree in math. I know how math works.
0: Mm-hmm.
1: All right, Mac, back to you with the fourth effort.
0: Stro,
1: this is the hardest win total to get out of somebody since Willie P about a week ago.
0: This texter says, we would all be in a better mental space as fans if we just took the Stro approach. Don't go in with any preconceived notions. Go in and react as things happen. Yeah, that probably is a healthy mental approach. I'll give you that. Stro, let's talk about Wake and Duke, because we saw you on the sidelines for those two games. I was actually watching the pregame show last Thursday night, and I saw you and Kelsey Riggs on the air together. I thought that was kind of a cool moment to see y'all on the air together again. Let's talk about Wake. Pretty darn good performance from Gio Lopez in an offense that fits him. What was that the top takeaway for you? What were like your top storylines from your Wake game?
2: Well, definitely Gio Lopez, right? I mean, he reunited with Robbie Zell, and they had so much success at South Alabama, then parted ways, and it just didn't work at North Carolina last year for Gio. But he has to feel good, and Wake Forest has to feel good that he's there. We saw the numbers that he put up. They got a big win in their week one matchup, and Gio was all smiles after the game. And I think also Coach Dickert, I don't know if you guys have had a chance to meet him at media days or ever interview him, but just the enthusiasm that he has for football and knowing, like, hey, he literally said to us in our coaches' meetings, like, we know to be successful here, we have to prepare a certain way. And there are certain, you know, obstacles that we're going to face because of everything that goes on with college football. But he believes they can do it. And that belief led them to 9-4 last season and a bowl win here in the Duke's Mayo Bowl. So I love the enthusiasm and the passion that he brings to that program. And I can't wait see what they do as they get on into division play.
0: I love his energy, Stro. I love that approach too.
1: Stro, you are also in Durham. What's the vibe around the year three for Manny Diaz? And since you were in Durham and you were in Winston, were there a lot of people asking about me in those areas at all? Anybody ask about old Bonesy there?
2: You know, you got fans everywhere.
1: Thank you.
2: It's probably a good thing you weren't at the game. You just have to take pictures and, you know, hold babies and sign autographs. So
1: that's true.
2: You
1: know, do that a lot. But the program for Duke, how good a shape are they in with Manny Diaz, despite a lot of changes within the program this year?
2: Well, Nate Shepherd, right? Look at what he was able to do coming off of his freshman season, had over 1,000 rushing yards, and the big conversation we had was with the coaching staff there was, okay, he's going to have some adversity this season. He's got all these expectations on him. How does he manage it? And then comes out and has over 200 rushing yards and 2 touchdowns and picked up right where he left off. So I think, you know, all eyes are on Nate and that offense, and you bring in Walker Egitt and who's a veteran and his last year of eligibility to kind of be that veteran leadership and all those things. And so I think Duke is a program that just feels disrespected. They were like, we're the ACC champs, and no one's talked about it since we won the game. Like, no one thinks we can do anything. And I think, but for them, like Coach Diaz said, I'd rather my guys feel disrespected. I'd rather they play with a chip on their shoulder. And that's what we've been doing, and that's what's led to success. So I think that's what they're hopeful for.
0: I think they're both really good coaches. I think there's no doubt about that. And I'm intrigued. After their wins, I'm intrigued, Bone, to see the season they might have.
1: Don't say that too loud. We want them to stick around their programs.
0: That's true. You don't want them to make that next jump. Stro, I also am a big fan of Manny Diaz's hair. I think he's got great hair. You agree, Bone?
1: Oh, 1,000%, yes.
0: Yeah.
1: It's not quite as good as Coach K's was.
2: We did a pre-game interview, and you know, they did the walk in, and he's, you know, got his shades on and the hair slicked back. So he sets the tone on game day with the walk in with the guys.
0: Yeah, I could see that. Do you have a game this weekend, Stro?
2: I do. I'm headed to Louisville.
0: She said it the right way.
1: Stro, we get a lot of flack.
0: We have a texter getting on us about the way we say Louisville.
1: In the flow of conversation, it's much easier for us here when we're rambling to say Louisville. But the local Kentuckians will often tell us, and I do believe it's local to them, that we're saying it wrong. We got to say, Mag, what's the proper way they want us to say it? You have to really slow down to say it.
0: Stro got it.
1: Louisville.
0: Louisville.
1: Louisville.
0: Louisville.
1: Louisville. We can't.
2: I speak that language, so it's a little bit easier for me. You know, where I'm from, I got the accent to go along with it.
0: That's a good point. If you had squirrel gravy as a kid, I think you can nail Louisville.
2: Yeah, we're doing all right.
0: But my whole thing about it, Stro, is why do we pick and choose who's a vill and who's a vull? Like is Greenville? I feel like Greenville's Greenville. Nashville's Nashville. Why are they, or are they, or do the same people call them Greenville and Nashville?
1: Excellent point.
2: That's a great question. We need to pop up in these cities and just say, what city are we in? And just hit people with it and see what we'll mash up all the responses.
0: Work on that assignment, Stro. Every time you're in a vill or a vull, ask the people of the town, are you a vill or a vull?
1: Hit the streets of the vull and ask them.
0: Or vill.
1: The vill, the vull. The vill vull.
2: It's so much of like region, dialect, like, you know, there's the whole debate. If you bring in, you know, I would say Appalachia. Other people say it differently. You know, there's like, I say Buchanan County. Some people would say Buchanan. Like, it's just all in where you grew up and how the folks who are from there say it.
1: Well, the one that gets me here.
2: It's off of the locals and how they pronounce it, right? It's their city, it's their county, it's their region. So
1: the one that gets me here is, I'm pretty sure, Mag, it should be Wingate, right? The way it looks. But it's not.
0: It looks like Wingate.
1: Yeah, but how's it said in your... What's it said? How's it...
0: Wing it. How's that wing it, Stro?
1: I don't get that one.
2: No, that's when I did local TV here. That was one where they're like, make sure you say it this way. And I was like, oh, okay. I would have said it wrong, it's, you know?
0: Yeah, so, definitely. Because that's the last thing when you first,
1: if you're just
0: like,
1: reading that,
0: it.
1: How would you know that it's wing it?
0: This texter says, how dare you talk to Stro for almost the entire segment and not let Fitty tell her how his date went. That's a good call, sir.
2: I did ask in the break, so he wouldn't tell me. So we got to get it. We got to get the updates.
1: Oh, since when is he shy, by the way?
0: I think he wanted to wait for it on the air. Fit, tell Stro how it went. There's a lot of listeners maybe that weren't listening yesterday on Labor Day that want to know how it went. I got to be honest. It sounds like you could be walking down the aisle soon, son. I ain't trying to jinx it.
3: Well, in response to Stro not answering our question about the Panthers' win total, I'll just answer the question about the date like this. A date was had, and a fourth date has been scheduled. She's getting no details, no inside scoop, no nothing.
0: Oh.
3: Until we get a Panther win total from our favorite Ashley.
0: Oh, my gosh. Dang, Stro.
2: Well, I need to know, like, how did the dance moves go?
3: I didn't have to dance at all.
0: That's big for you.
2: Not even one time? Oh, man.
0: Stro, he met the parents.
2: At the party?
0: No, they were at their house.
3: No, before the party. And I found out an hour before the meetup time I was meeting the parents.
2: Oh, wow. How'd that make you feel?
3: I sweated through the backside of my shirt. I'm not going to lie about that.
0: Oh, that dome must have been sweaty. Stro, your reaction to him meeting the parents was amazing. You were aghast. That was great.
2: Genuine reaction. I was like, that's big time. Like I said, if you get to meet Mama Stro, then I must feel some type of way about you as a person, be it you're my friend or someone I'm dating or whatever.
1: Can we tell the joke that you made that the mom didn't know how to respond to? When she said, you've got a voice for radio, and what did you say?
3: I thought I had a face for it, too. And then
1: she didn't know what to do with that information.
3: She just looked at me.
0: Oh, God, that's funny. That's funny.
1: Oh, God.
0: All right, Stro. Well, hey, Stro, I'm going to work to make it. I know Finney's upset that you haven't given an official Panther prediction, but that's not how you roll. I respect it. And I will work, Stro, to bring back your trust after the unfortunate Ashley incident of last week. All right, that will work to win
1: laughing
0: your trust
1: at
0: back.
1: Stro's just the gasp that she had.
0: That
1: there.
0: Was amazing, wasn't it? That was so good because it was just genuine. She's like, "Oh my God, day three, the parents."
2: I mean, like, yeah, we might be having like a New Year's Eve wedding at this point if we even make it then. I mean, we got the holidays coming up. Who knows what's gonna happen?
1: I might go to Fiddy and his wife for Thanksgiving. I might be at Fiddy and his wife for Thanksgiving dinner this year.
0: This thing is moving fast, y'all. It is moving fast. All right, Stro, we appreciate you. Well, hey, we look forward, Stro, to next week when you react and give an opinion to what you think of the Carolina Panthers because they play a game this week. All right, Stro?
2: I can't wait. All right.
0: All right, Stro, see you. Thank you so much.
2: Bye, guys. See ya.
0: All right. There you go, Ashley Stroline. Everybody's favorite, Ashley and Charlotte. I don't know who thinks differently. You know?
1: I didn't know we had so many listeners from Cherryville.
0: That's the big one that people are texting in. That one, Fitty, you said that one's got to be Cherryville.
3: Yes. When you're driving up in that Belmont area, when you're going up 85, going through Cherryville.
0: I would say Cherryville, but I'm like, I'm still trying to get the Yank out of me. You know what I mean?
1: I'm sorry.
0: I mean,
3: excuse me?
0: The Yankee. Y'all know what I'm talking about. What the heck are you guys? I'll do that. Y'all know what I'm saying.
3: I'm 52. I'm an old, decrepit man.
1: I know your wife turned you down a lot, but let's not go public
0: Stop
1: here.
0: Stop that, y'all. Let's keep our composure here. I'm Yankee. Yank, short for Yankee Northerner. Jeez. Anyway, oh dear God.
1: Who are you, Flounder?
0: Oh my God.
4: Come on.
1: No, because Flounder's a Yank guy from the North. Also.
0: Poor Flounder.
1: Yank
0: guy. Oh, God.
1: I think we got to go to break. Finny, do you want to do an update here? We got to go to break, don't we?
0: Please.
1: No, just go to break before we get fired. Just go, please.
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1: Hey, y'all, it's Kyle Bailey. Coming up on a Tuesday show, we dive deeper into Panthers and Bears in week 1. Ryan McGee of ESPN, Nick Carboni, WCNC, stop by. We'll see you at 3.

0: you know what happened with the 77 earlier?
1: Oh, yeah, he ran into me.
0: Is there any history there? Do you have any idea why that would have...
1: There will be.
0: There will be?
1: Oh, yeah.
0: Care to expand upon that at all?
1: His day's coming. It's coming hard. Watch out, Carson.
0: Thanks, Brett.
2: That is an awesome clip that makes me want to monitor the 6 car and the 77 car at St. Louis this week. That's Brett Keselowski after Carson Hocevar shocking took him out of the race and spun him. That is just an amazing development. Can't imagine the 77 car did that to somebody. Hocevar was asked...
3: People just keep getting in his way.
2: That's crazy. Hocevar was asked after the race about what happened to Brad, and he said, oh, Brad spun. Kind of acting like, oh, did I have something to do with that?

0: So anyway, this is one bone. We could get another feud here, a brewing.
1: Which NASCAR is built on. We love feuds in that sport. So the more the merrier, right?
0: Oh, yeah. Bring them on, baby. That is a
1: I'm not going to lie to you, Mac. I'm starting to wear down a little bit. Watching that full game last night to see if Deuce Robinson could get over 50 yards receiving, really having an impact on me right now. You seem very spry. I'm starting to feel it right now.
0: The things you do for your bets. I'm telling you.
1: I win about 21% of.
0: I'm telling you to go to bed at halftime, wake up, watch the second half, and be able to fast forward between plays and fast forward commercials is a very time efficient way to watch a late night game, Bo.
1: You are ahead of all.
0: It really is,
1: baby. You are ahead of all of us.
0: By the way, that clip is from the above the line media. That is who put that out there and got that interview with Brad Keselowski. All right, so coming up tonight.
1: And Josevar is above the line, below the line. He's all over the lines.
0: He's definitely crossing the line. Coming up tonight, Bone, it's the only day without football in a 12-day stretch that started last week and runs through next Monday night with Monday Night Football Week 1 in the NFL. So if we get through tonight, Bone, we got Seahawks and Patriots Wednesday, and we're back. We're back with football, baby.
1: We have four ACC teams back playing on Friday night. Now, they're playing all FCS teams because Louisville is playing Villanova. Virginia is playing Norfolk State. NC State's playing Richmond, and BC's playing FCS Rutgers on Friday night.
0: FCS Rutgers. Oh, man. All right. Atlanta and Tampa, by the way. Hell of a matchup tonight. The Braves lost 1-0 yesterday. They will so they split with the Phillies, which works for the Braves, right? Keeps that lead at four games with.
1: And it's amazing that they, first of all, yeah, it does nothing for. Yeah, I mean, Braves will take that all day long. But the Phillies pitching staff was phenomenal. Like, numbers-wise, the starters for most of the series, Lazardo yesterday was unbelievable.
0: Two-hit shutout.
1: But they only got two wins in the series, despite all four starters pitching well for the Phillies.
0: Yeah, Sale got it done. And then the game, the Sanchez game for the Phillies, right? Was that, or no, that was the Sale game, right? On Friday
1: yes,
0: night?
1: Yes.
0: Sunday, I don't even know who started for the Phillies on Sunday, but that's one where the Braves got to the bullpen. Braves were down 4-1. Acuna hit the 3-run jack, and then Riley drove it home. But again, however you get it, you get a sweep with a 4-game lead with this few games left, that's yep. Good on you. They still have a 3-game series back in Atlanta, right, Bone, coming up this weekend, I do believe.
1: People are trying to get me to say Norfolk the wrong way, so I cuss on the air, and I'm not falling for that right now, right? Multiple texters trying to get me to say it a different way. I'm not.
0: How
1: doing
0: do you say? You say
1: no,
0: Norfolk.
1: No. I'm saying Norfolk, right?
0: Is that how you say it?
1: Yes. They're trying to get me.
0: There's
1: to
0: a more southern way to say it.
1: They're
0: too.
1: Trying to get me to add the F word on the end of it. They're trying to get me to cuss on the air.
0: Is that the way it's said in Norfolk?
1: I don't know. Well, I'm not saying it the way they want me to say it.
2: I say it the way we can't say it.
0: But you could say it if you're saying a city's name. If that's the way you say the city's name.
2: I don't think that's how it works. Want to find out? All right, go ahead.
0: Let me move along.
1: Then why don't you say
0: I don't even know
1: way.
0: How to say it. I
2: you
0: say, it,
2: say the word.
0: I say Norfolk.
2: I don't dump it. We'll see what happens.
0: I say
2: balls in your court, pal.
0: I call it Norfolk. I'm asking you what you call it.
2: I'm telling you.
1: I call it Norfolk.
2: Yeah, I pronounce it the other way.
0: I don't know what the other way is, I guess the F word.
1: Yes.
0: But
1: yeah.
0: If it's an acceptable way to say Norfolk, why can't you say it?
1: That's not the way it's supposed to be said, I'm guessing.
0: But isn't it the way that people in Norfolk
1: I don't
0: say
1: know,
0: it?
1: I've never been there.
2: We're not in Virginia.
1: We're not in Norbleep. I've never been there.
0: Does the FCC have different rules for pronouncing Norfolk in Virginia and in other states?
1: Don't know. Scream it out loud, and Fitty, we'll see what happens.
0: All right. Anyway,
1: say it out loud.
2: How do you say Roanoke? Are you a Roanoke?
0: Roanoke, just the way you did.
2: Okay.
1: What other way do you say it?
2: There's another way you can say
0: Guess that's dirty, too. No, let me read some more texts here.
1: How do you say Richmond? Is there another way to say Richmond?
2: Rich what?
0: This texter says, I'm from Fayetteville, but some people pronounce it Fayetteville. I thought that was always a Ville, Fayetteville.
1: I thought it was.
0: I thought that was always a Ville. This texter says,
1: Fayetteville, Arkansas,
0: Fitty told Stroh. That he wouldn't give details without her Panther win total, and then gave all the details.
2: Not all.
1: Some people pronounce it Norfolk, Virginia. Norfolk, Virginia.
0: Norfolk.
1: Norfolk, Virginia.
0: I don't think it's Nor F word, is it? Isn't it more of like,
1: no,
0: I don't know.
1: It's not, but the
0: y'all got me worried now,
1: the texters,
0: man,
1: are trying to get us to say it that way on the air, is what they're trying to do.
0: I don't know. I'm confused.
1: Norfolk yourself.
0: Let's continue here. Cherryville, multiple people saying Cherryville is nowhere near Belmont, like Fitty said. It is near 85, though. I stand by that for you,
1: Some
0: Fitty.
1: Texter called him Bald McNally. Tried to correct him on how he went wrong.
0: Texter says, Mac, you have a booger buildup. Blow your nose, my man. I did admit yesterday, Bo, my nose whistling may come from excess.
1: Your nose,
0: excess
1: bugs. Your nose is whistling Dixie.
0: This texter says, real question this week is, will Clemson shoot off fireworks after we lose to Georgia Southern? My God, Clemson fans are down bad, ain't they?
1: Pick yourselves up, all right? It's a long year.
0: Salty Pirate, Dabo is a Walkman, and Lane is YouTube music. That's actually pretty well played there. That is pretty damn well played. All right, we're out of here, y'all. The second we get off the air, Fitty will say his pronunciation in Norfolk for me. We're going to clear it all up off the air without FCC repercussions. Good work out of the Bone Man, the Fit Dog, Stro, we appreciate you. You shot right up the Ashley rankings. We're out of here, y'all. Colin Hoggard, Charlotte Sports Today, coming up next.
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4: 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Allowing pressure, sacks, the play ends before it even is allowed to happen because pressure gets back there and brings Bryce Young down to the ground. That might be happening now for Monroe Freeling, and that might be a concern on your playoff contention. In years to come, I think Monroe Freeling still has all of the capabilities of being a franchise left tackle and maybe even being dominant because he has the work ethic and he has the athleticism.
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0: How we doing, Queen City? Hope you had a wonderful holiday weekend. The first weekend of college football, Shroppy, finally in the books.
1: It took a while. It took a while, but we are finally wrapped up with it all, and had a pretty good game to wrap it up, too, with last night.
0: Pretty entertaining. Felt bad for all the Florida State faithful down there. They did nothing wrong. They showed up. They were ready to rock in an ACC game week one, but the power was not ready to go. An hour and a half later, they get things cranked up with iPads not working, PA not working, scoreboards not working, and figured out over the course of the evening. And that's pretty much what SMU did, was figure it out over the course of the evening. Kevin Jennings, 26 to 36, 430 yards through the air, three touchdown passes. But as is customary with him, a couple turnovers that kept Florida State in the game. And Shroppy, it felt like Florida State needed those turnovers to stay in the game.
1: Yeah, they definitely did. Not the prettiest of games out of SMU, but, you know, it is a week one. I think that we can actually look at, you know, FSU playing in week zero and say, okay, they had a game under their belt that might have helped them keep it a little bit closer with SMU, even though SMU did make their own mistakes. But yeah, just kind of wild that you get the, you know, week, or at least your first home game of the year, and power is just not ready to go.
0: They did host New Mexico State last week.
1: Yeah, but I mean, okay, then that's even worse. I mean, how do you, how is it just not, did no one test earlier in the day? Like, what's going on?
0: Well, everything was working. I still have not heard a story of what went wrong, because, like, it happened during the coin flip. You know, they were ready to go. They were ready to rock and roll there at 7:30, and all of a sudden, lights go down, and everybody is in a holding pattern for 90 minutes. And if not for SMU having four turnovers, two picks by Jennings, two fumbles as well, this game is not as close. Florida State deserves some credit for keeping it close for sure. But SMU able to do whatever they wanted. It seemed like every time Jennings went to that right side, he had an open receiver time and time again, which is not the norm when you think of a Florida State defense.
1: No, and you know, you look at Smith there for SMU, 107 yards, but 79 coming on one catch. I mean, talk about explosive play. But yeah, just kind of spread the ball around pretty evenly across all of SMU's receivers. You have Smith obviously at the top, and after that you have Randy Pittman Jr. for 75 yards, Jalen Cooper for 71 yards, Jalen Hale for 70. So I mean, just really spreading the ball around. And yeah, not the prettiest of games for SMU. Cannot get away with those turnovers. Probably against some other tough competition, but at least it made for an entertaining game on a Monday night.
0: I will say, Kroma, the running back for Florida State that flipped from Georgia, Usman Kroma, 22-116, 5.3 yards per carry for him, which is pretty doggone good considering that he seemed to be the only real weapon that they had going. A really up and down day for Ashton Daniels, but 12 of 23, 125 in your second game. And it feels like Norvell, it feels like the two, you know, both Florida State and Clemson. Did you just get quarterback wrong? Is that an oversimplification here? You know, with some of your offensive struggles? Because, you know, 125 yards, did have a touchdown, no interceptions. But really, Kroma, the only real bright spot on the Florida State offensive side. SMU now moves to 15-2 in ACC game, Shroppy.
1: Yeah, I mean, I talk about them being a great addition to the conference. Maybe if you guys are playing them, you don't think that they're a great addition because they're probably beating you. But I think that, you know, as far as the expansion of the ACC, out of all the teams that were added, SMU's clearly been, I think, the best of the new teams, and they can keep it rolling. You know, I mean, I know that Clemson seems to have fallen off. I'm sure we'll get to more comments made about Clemson, you know, from yesterday, but SMU for sure is going to be in that conversation for Charlotte. I think we potentially added some teams to that conversation after week one. Like, Virginia Tech has the possibility of being there, and a few other teams. But
0: we'll have to see. Virginia Tech looked mighty impressive against VMI.
1: And I understand it's VMI, but if you have a 55.5-point spread and you cover that by about 20 points, I'd say you're looking pretty good. So there's that. But, I mean, SMU, I know that they, you know, wasn't a blowout win over FSU, but they did cover that 2.5-point spread. Great teams cover, Colin.
0: They're able to do that. Florida State, by the way, now 3-14 in their last 17 ACC games, going back over the last two seasons and last night. They were also 0-10 on their first 10 third down conversions, finishing just 2-15 on the day. Tried to go for it on one fourth down and just got mollywhomped 3 yards behind the line of scrimmage. Deuce Robinson, the receiver that Florida State fans expecting a lot out of, only 2 receptions for 25 yards, not the production that you were looking for from him. But again, I don't necessarily lay that at his feet. Ashton Daniels, again, not being the guy that I think Mike Norvell was hoping he was going to get.
1: No, I mean, 12 for 23 for 125 and averaging 5.4 yards. That's it's not ideal. Now, didn't have an interception, there's that, but the rest of the stat line, incredibly underwhelming. And yeah, if that's the kind of quarterback play that they're going to get all season, especially, against legitimate competition, FSU might be in for a long season. And Mike Norvell, that seat's just going to keep getting hotter.
0: Mm-hmm. Well, I mean, he was getting booed last night during the game. They put
1: Who
0: him
1: was
0: up.
1: He? Deshaun Watson?
0: They put him up on the screen when the screen started working at some point to make a special announcement. And immediately, the boos were coming. So Florida State and Clemson, week ones to forget. And, from an ACC perspective, two of the teams that you rely on and expect to be near the top feel like they are both more towards the middle right now than you would like. You mentioned the teams that we expect to contend to be here in Charlotte against Miami. We have agreed that Miami is a cut above, even though that they do have the tendency to step on the rake and hit themselves in the face from time to time. I think they probably got themselves a little wiggle room. But the group that right now, I think Louisville's certainly in that group. Virginia's in that group. I'm with you, even though we have to see more from Virginia Tech. I'd include them. I'd include Pitt. And then after that, are you putting Clemson in the group?
1: I know Pitt had a pretty good win. I don't know if I'm ready to put Pitt in that conversation yet.
0: SMU, obviously. SMU is obviously one of them as
1: well. But yeah. Pitt would be one that I'd probably skip out on for the moment. Mm-hmm. I'd have to see a little bit more from them. But I think they're kind of in that Virginia Tech, right? Like, okay, you beat a team you're supposed to beat, and you beat them by a lot. Like, if we're going by week one, then, Syracuse should be a favorite. You know what I mean? But they played a nobody, so.
0: I'm giving Pitt my Virginia Tech exception. You say that Virginia Tech looked really good against the Key Dets. I'll say that Pitt looked really good against the Red Hawks. 7 different receivers as well for touchdown passes.
1: That's true.
0: So, at the very least, they're on the list. Not saying that nothing's written in stone at this point, certainly. But that kind of feels like the group that will be trying to angle to get their crack at Miami here. Here in Charlotte.
1: 704 numbers, first text, by the way. UNC is definitely in the group. Nice troll on a Tuesday, sir. They have a whole lot going on. And I'm sure we'll get to the Bill Belichick cut, but my word, you just want to be able to talk football,
0: mm-hmm.
1: and they make it so, so difficult.
0: And finding new ways, too.
1: Yeah.
0: That's the fun of it, is finding new ways to avoid being able to be on to East Tennessee State.
1: Well, and Fat Sugar Shorts also kind of on the same wavelength as I am. I didn't say it, but reading off those Ashton Daniels stat line, he said, dang, that's Bryce-like numbers. And I'm like, if you're averaging 5 yards an attempt, it kind of feels like it sometimes from what we've seen from Bryce. But he also holds the franchise record for passing yards, so, up and down like a roller coaster.
0: And now many of you were off yesterday enjoying Labor Day, maybe, a final trip to the beach, to the lake, on the water, whatever the case may be. We were here. We talked all about the college football weekend that was. If you want to jump in, though, feel free on the WFNZ text line powered by Affordable Siding and Windows, your hometown home improvement experts, 704-570-9610, the number to get in. And, to go back to this weekend's action, I don't know about you, but it feels like every time I hear anybody talk about Clemson and LSU, I hear different stats, and somehow they are worse than the last time.
1: They're bad. Guys keep on digging further and
0: I don't hear any repeats. It's just more bad.
1: And it's really bad. I mean, it's just, listen, the the scoreline itself is, you know, paints a pretty telling picture, being 51-10. But as they go deeper and deeper into, you know, whatever stat line, whatever, you know, things that don't show up in the box score, it's just ugly. It's completely ugly out of Clemson and Dabo. And I don't think that that's what they're going to be the entire season, right? I do think it is a case of LSU is probably better than we expected. And I think a lot of us here locally, just because, you know, Clemson is a somewhat local team, I think we were just hoping it was going to be a good game. I think we convinced ourselves it was going to be a good game. Listen, even if you didn't think it was going to be a good game, I don't think you thought it was going to be 51-10 beat down like that. So I think that's more credit to LSU being probably better than what we thought, and Clemson really just needing to figure some stuff out. Like, I don't think that they're going to be embarrassed like that game in and game out.
0: The thing about it is that Clemson in these season openers over the last half a decade have been brutal, and at every turn they seemingly are conservative. I don't know, you know, I think Dabo knew going into this game which end of the stick he was going to have, and he wasn't going to be the one holding the stick.
1: Yeah.
0: But you don't expect 51-10. At the same time, you look back over the last, you know, half decade, and their season openers have been clunkers, with them scoring 3 or 10 points, you know, outside the win against Georgia Tech. They have not started the season well. And I think for a lot of Clemson fans, because we know how good it was with Dabo, with a lot of Clemson fans, the question is, do you think it gets better? Because now we've gotten to a point where, you know, with him bringing back Chad Morris, a lot of people looking at that coaching staff and feeling like it's, you know, it's a coach that's been around for a long time and bringing in guys or bringing in friends that he's familiar with. And we've seen a lot of senior coaches get undone by that mentality. You look at a guy like Nick Saban down at Alabama. Every year it seemed like he was bringing a new offensive mind. Bill O'Brien, Lane Kiffin, Sarkisian. He kept bringing guys in from the outside and kept bringing new ideas in. Now, that's not to say that's the only reason Saban had success, obviously, but I think a lot of these coaches that have been doing it for a long time, they know so many people, and then they start trying to offer, you know, jobs to people that, you know, our friends. Oh, he was able to do it. And I think Chad Morris looks like exactly one of those hires. And now I think one of the reasons that Clemson fans, and again, to go back to it, is it going to get better if Dabo is going to just have a coaching tree that is all guys that have learned under him?
1: Well, and I guess we're also finding out that the Flounder curse might only apply to the NFL, because Flounder was sitting here all offseason saying that he did not like...
0: He said on the show Friday.
1: Yeah, did not like the hire. Fitty's been on the complete opposite side. And I know it's just one game, but, you know, 0.1 for Flounder as of right now. And we'll see how it plays out over the course of the season. But pretty, pretty ugly showing for Chad Morris's offense in week one. And, you know, this cut from Stephen A. Smith, as brutal as it is, this is how bad of a loss it was from Clemson. Because I'm going to play this, and you're going to say, you know what? I kind of agree with
0: you. Uh-oh.
2: It's the kind of beatdown where the Clemson football team, they actually should be given the week off from class just so they don't have to show their face to other students on campus. They should actually be confined to football facilities and bring the food to them, Uber Eats and all of that. Bring it right there. Don't let them out, because they shouldn't want to show their face to anybody, not just on campus, but in the state of South Carolina. I mean, it was that kind of beatdown. I'm talking a stomp of epic proportions. They should stay in the football facility, give them the week off class. Don't even let them go to class, because damn.
1: I mean, if I was a player, I don't think I'd want to go to class. I mean, how many of them, the easy joke is, well, they're not going to class anyway. But yeah, I mean, what? This is a tough week to show your face on campus if you're a part of that Clemson football team, man.
0: I love that they don't deserve to go to class. They should be cooped up. Also, we're gonna cater to them. We're gonna give them some Uber Eats, though. How about a loaf of bread, some peanut butter and jelly, and figure it out? How about that?
1: Yeah, ramen.
0: Yeah, you deserve Uber Eats after that. You see the fees they add to those things? Are you kidding me? I mean, if Sam Levitt wants Uber Eats, yeah, Sam, you get Uber Eats this week. Clemson, hey, you
1: figure
0: get a Lunchable.
1: Out. Yeah, figure
0: maybe.
1: It
0: No way. No way you get all that. We did discuss yesterday Michigan's bonus second. The Big Ten replay officials wanting to find an additional second, being so proud of themselves when they did it. We talked a lot about that, but if you have thoughts about that, the college football weekend it was. When we come back, we jump in on your thoughts on the WFNZ text line, 704-570-9610, talking about college football, and it's Panthers week. That's right. We are going to be getting into the Carolina Panthers week one matchup against the Chicago Bears. It's finally here, Shroppy. Football in all its glory. I mean, you know, some glory, you know, where the power's working, some glory. But football's back, everybody.
3: I'm Will Pomagic, and this is your Charlotte FC Minute. Leal Abada has been one of Charlotte FC's catalysts since the World Cup break, with 4 goals and 4 assists, returning to the form he saw when he first got to Charlotte FC. Following a more than 1-year goal drought and rumors about his potential departure, head coach Dean Smith sat Leal down before the World Cup restart and said, just play your game.
4: When we came back to start training after the World Cup period, it was pretty much a chat. 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You know, nothing's happening in terms of you wanting to go. You want to prove yourself here. No clubs have come in with a bid that's going to make us want to sell you. 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You know, and pretty much the.
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25: Hey, y'all, it's Kyle Bailey. 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Ryan McGee of ESPN, Nick Carbone, WCNC, stop by. 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

0: Welcome back in Charlotte Sports Today. Talking about SMU's win over Florida State and the college football weekend that was. A lot of conversation about Dabo Swinney and the Clemson Tigers. Buffet Enforcer says on the WFNZ text line, 704-570-9610, if you want to join in. Buffet Enforcer saying Clemson got the entire coaching staff wrong. Portal coordinator, that's the issue I have with whatever Dabo is doing. None of his coaching hires since Venables and Tony Elliott left have worked out. Not a single OC has looked competent, and the defense keeps getting worse. That's the thing about both Florida State and Clemson. They just don't look like the programs you expect them to be.
1: No, I mean, the reputation of those schools for their history is extremely high. And the past couple of years, I mean, FSU, I think a little bit more dramatically, has not lived up to that. But, you know, Clemson is definitely one that's trending in the wrong direction and trending that way quickly. And I think a lot of Clemson fans, you know, hey, listen, 2016 was a long time ago now. You know what I mean? I think that, you know, Kyle has a promo saying, I think the championship window is officially closed. Like, if we're being, like, honest with each other, it closed, like, once NIL happened. Because Clemson, like, they had the prestige of the 2016-2018 Dabo Swinney, great, fantastic coach.
0: Mm-hmm.
1: And then once all that NIL stuff went, if they couldn't keep up with the payroll, then they weren't going to get the recruits. And I think that you've seen that. And, yes, Dabo's been unwilling to use the transfer portal as much as some other schools, right? I mean, brought in, what, 11 guys this year, which is still a extremely low number for using the transfer portal. And I just think that I think it's honorable that Dabo still wants to stick with the, let me keep guys around, let me be loyal to my own guys and try to develop them and everything. But unfortunately, that's just not the way that you win and are, you know, like, legitimately competitive in college sports now. So I hate it, but that's just kind of where it's at. And he has not caught up. Do I think it's past him? I think he knows. He's unable to figure that out? No, but he doesn't want to embrace it.
0: When it comes to pro sports, we talk a lot about teams going all in, right? They're going all in. They feel like their championship window is open. They're going all in. They're trading future assets. Well, a lot of times teams won't do that because of the future implications, whether it's the loss of draft picks, whether it's the salary cap, whatever reason it is. In college football right now, there is no excuse not to try to maximize your roster each and every offseason. And that is counter to what college football had been for a long time, where it's like, okay, we've got this guy, maybe he's a year away. Well, if he's a year away, then go shopping. And that's the way this is being, that's the way college football is being operated now, without any negatives going forward other than the fact that you spent more money. But, you know, and hopefully you spent it well. But there's no ramifications for trying to make your roster as good as possible each and every offseason. Of course, that doesn't do great for loyalty and development. Mm-hmm. But that's the landscape that we're currently in right now in college football in particular. Talked about it yesterday. If you want to play a drinking game where you get blackout drunk before halftime of the noon kickoffs, then just drink every time the play-by-play guy goes, well, there's a catch by so-and-so. He spent his last 2 years at Alabama before transferring here. He was at Western Michigan. It is literally the lead bullet, seemingly, on more than half of the kids right now that you see out there on the field.
1: Yeah. I mean, that's more than half? I mean, I would love to know the actual percentage of college football players that enter the portal every year. I mean, it's got to be around half or more. And it's just so many guys moving. And if Dabo doesn't want to embrace that, your recruiting can be fine. But as we're seeing with with Virginia, with them having 25-year-olds, 24, 25-year-olds on the offensive line, if you're Dabo right now, great. If you're recruiting guys out of high school, bringing in high school guys, freshmen, sophomores, wanting to play the young guys and have them develop over a couple seasons, fantastic. in 2016.
0: Mm-hmm.
1: You can't do
0: it.
1: You
0: would have stars and you'd have guys that were on, maybe on the come up, or maybe you had that seasoned veteran. Well, now just go to the grocery store, to the transfer portal every offseason and attempt to maximize every one of your positions. And I fear for Dabo that he's just dyed in the wool at this point. The promises he's made, the way his approach, I just don't think that it's set up to be successful for Clemson in this new era of college football. Of course, we sit here and wait and go, well, how long is this era actually going to last? I do think they're going to try and, you know, get their hands around it at some point. But in the meantime, I think you've got to, you know, it's a mercenary sport. Mm-hmm. It is not a developmental sport. It is not a loyal sport. It is a mercenary sport. And if you're not going to do those types of things to be successful and to be there at the top, you're not going to be at the top.
1: No, you're going to fall behind. And listen, I know that we can sit here and gripe about it all day long, but we can, because we're not coaches, right? It's like we can say, oh, we wish it wasn't like this. Dabo, as much as he can wish that this wasn't the landscape, if he does want to compete, he's going to have to embrace it. And like I said, I know that we can give Dabo credit because he is kind of wanting to do things, quote unquote, the old fashioned way, but I think that's why you saw so many of the legendary basketball coaches in college step away from the game.
0: Mm-hmm.
1: Because it was such a drastic change from what the sport was to them. And they weren't willing to, you know, recruit their own roster back every year, right? It used to be, hey, if I recruited you, especially if you're at Duke or Carolina, a very respected program like Clemson was, if I recruit you, you're going to stay here. Why do I have to re-recruit you every single season? And I think that's why a lot of those basketball guys left the game. And I wonder if Dabo's just so, he's just going to push back against it so much that maybe he just gets tired of it. You know what I mean? Because don't get me wrong, I think Dabo's still a great coach. He can coach football. But it's the recruiting and the mercenary side of it that I just don't know if he's embraced, and I don't know if he ever will.
0: Bagel guy jumps in. Colin's going to hate to hear this, but SMU being 15-2 in the ACC really emphasizes how bad the ACC has been. SMU's been a good program since they've shown up here. I don't think it's bad. I will say it's kind of odd that they are 15-2 and have faced exactly 12 ACC teams. Just wait until Bill Belichick gets a hold of him, Bagel guy. Then they're going to get introduced. Wait till James Franklin and Virginia Tech finally play them, and then we'll see exactly how good SMU truly is. No, I mean, look, that's not the way you want a team to come in and dominate your conference, particularly not when Clemson and, you know, Florida State are looking the way that they have been of recent vintage.
1: They also got Buco money, though.
0: Mm-hmm.
1: They had the money to spend. And if they're willing to do it, that's why they're a great addition, because they want to come in and be competitive. So I think that SMU, yes, as much as you can use it as a negative against the conference, how much they've come in and, you know, they've made a college football playoff appearance and everything like that already. But if they're going to boost the level of respect for the ACC, you can't really complain about it.
0: Run the Rock also jumps in. We're talking about who is still in that group to potentially be face Miami in Charlotte here at the ACC Championship. He says if Duke can run for two bills every week, they are certainly in that group. You're right. Their run game is going to be strong. The defense, I think, is going to be strong. Run the Rock, the question is going to be that passing game. When they get into a situation where they need to pass, is Walker Egitt going to be the guy? Right now, we shift gears just a little bit and joined by Brett Jensen from WBT, Breaking with Brett Jensen, Monday to Friday, 6 to 7 p.m. over on our sister station. Talk a little college football with Brett. How are you doing today, Brett?
2: Just fine. And the amazing thing about the SMU thing, you know, they're coming in and they're spending the money because SMU, you know, has a lot of money in terms of their alums. But they agreed, many people forget this, to make sure that they could join the ACC. They agreed to go 9 years without any TV revenue money. Nine.
0: Mm-hmm.
2: Which is about $200 million, or maybe a little bit more, but which isn't the world's biggest. But I mean, the fact that they said, "Yeah, we'll join," and you know what? Just to make sure we can join, we won't even take any TV money.
0: That, you know, there's so many little things hidden in some of those agreements, and you're right to bring up SMU's. I still think of both Rutgers and Maryland still not getting a full share in the Big Ten.
2: Right. And I remember Maryland, it was because it was going to be, what, like $50 million or whatever they were being penalized or by the ACC to leave or whatever it was. And the Big Ten said, yeah, we'll help pay you out and we'll help cover it. And I think that was the reason why they weren't getting full shares was because the Big Ten was paying their fines. Mm-hmm. At least in increments.
0: Now, we've been talking about week one quite a bit, and Dabo Swinney went down to Baton Rouge and took it on the Keister along with his Clemson Tigers. The question is, at this point, with him being, you know, a seasoned coach at this point in time, do you think the Dabo experience gets any better for Clemson fans?
2: No, and Clemson's in a very, very difficult place. I mean, I first started covering Clemson, and he was making $105,000 a year as a wide receivers coach. He was making about $400,000 a year selling real estate in Gulf Shores, Alabama in 2000, 2001. And then he ends up going to, decides he wants to get into coaching. And obviously it turned out great for him. But they're in a problem because when you start talking NIL, Clemson doesn't have a lot of NIL big time boosters. I mean, every school has a couple. But I mean, when you start looking at the bread and butter, I know they were famous for Ipte. I pay 10 a year. I get it. But it was, you know, they had like the largest donation booster club in the country at one point, even though they weren't the biggest school, because everyone was paying like 10 bucks a year. And that's where they came up with Ipte. But you look at them, they, like, with or without Dabo. And yes, Dabo was only, you know, he's not taking a lot of transfers, and last year was the most he'd ever taken, but it was still very, very limited. And when you start looking at NIL, you have to start really relying on local, like, say, car dealerships or whatever, because they just don't have a lot of money. They just don't. And it's not a Florida State. It's more like an NC State, to be brutally honest with you, or a Virginia Tech. There's just not a lot of money to go around and do the $40 million a year, or maybe even $20 million a year in NIL. So that's a problem that Clemson's going to have.
0: You know, looking at that beatdown, and I'm not trying to make excuses for Dabo here, but you bring up the money point of it. I think this is something that we may continue to see going forward. If you've got a team like LSU that's closer to a $50 million roster, and you got a $25 to $30 million roster, guess what it's going to look like? We don't talk about it much with as it relates to football typically, because the NFL has a salary cap where everybody has approximately, you know, the same restrictions. Same thing with the NBA. We do talk a lot about it, Brett, with baseball, though, especially when it comes to playoff time. And I think that, that currently college football is a lot more akin to baseball than it is to the NFL when it comes to spending disparities.
2: 100%. And people might go, well, LSU, I mean, that's not a high-end state, or Arkansas. Well, here's the difference. And Lou Holtz, as much as I loathed Lou Holtz and dealing with him every day for 3 years, I will tell you this. One of the smartest things that he ever said was that if South Carolina were like Louisiana or even Arkansas in the same type of population, they'd be competing for the national championships every year. And what he meant by that was Arkansas has one school. It's Arkansas. Louisiana has one school. It's LSU. South Carolina, you've got two. You've got South Carolina and Clemson trying to divide up all that talent, as opposed to just one state school where everyone's donating money to that one state school. And so that is, again, that's a, for such a small state population-wise, to be divided by two, that's a problem. And so you're right. And so that's why everyone goes, oh, well, you're going to have the, you know, the haves and the have-nots, and it's only going to get better for the SEC. Actually, no, because Alabama, okay, yeah, Alabama, Auburn, okay, like how much money does Auburn have? But guess who has a lot of money? Vanderbilt has a lot of money because all their graduates make a lot of money. And then you look at Indiana, the largest alumni base in the country. It took the worst program in the country to make it one of the top five right now. And so, yeah, NIL has completely flipped everything upside down. But to your point, until they get a collective bargaining agreement and the players unionize, and there's no salary cap, this is going to be a problem for a while, especially for a lot of the ACC teams like Boston College, Virginia Tech, like we were talking about, Georgia, you know, I mean, these are going to be problems.
0: I'm talking with Brett Jensen from WBT. Listen to Brett, Breaking with Brett Jensen, 6 to 7 p.m. You know, another traditional ACC power last night fell at home, 27-24, SMU over Florida State. But the fact is, it took four turnovers from SMU to make that game feel as close as it did. did. What do you think the future is for Mike Norvell? Because obviously the fans are already out. The power is already out down there. What do you think, you know, the rest of his tenure looks like?
2: I tell you what, they clearly don't like him. What is it? They were booing him on one of the third downs when they ran it on like third and five or whatever. They tried a quarterback sneak. And they booed. And then the next time on third down, they booed. And they were 0 for their first 10. And their first converted third down was like a scramble. Wasn't even a set play. And the fans are booing left and right. I don't know. I'll say this. Let's say they're 3-6. I don't think he makes it the season. Even at 4-5, depending on who they're beating, I'm not sure they make the season. He makes the whole season there. Like, the natives are clearly restless, no pun intended. I mean, they are really, really upset down there at Florida. I mean, you're getting booed in your first home game. Like, what in the world?
0: Well, they did play New Mexico State last week, but yes, he's been getting booed anyways. Yeah, do you think he's a candidate to get fired midseason? Do you think with what Dabo's achieved, he will be an end of season, you know, decision if it comes to that?
2: Oh yeah, they would never let go of him in the middle of the season. And I heard a great analogy. They said it's sort of like, you know, the Bobby Bowden situation or the Joe Paterno situation. This guy is the best coach in the history of Clemson. Really put Clemson on the map after having been dormant for a couple decades. And look what he did, 2 national championships, and then went to 2 other national championships where they lost. So, I mean, they will give him the respect at the end of the season, and if things don't go well, then they'll say, look, I think it's best for all parties involved. Now, he has point blank said, like last year when they were struggling, in the middle of a press conference, you want to fire me? Fire me. Go ahead, fire me. Like that, I mean, he was very defiant about that. And, you know, and I sometimes that tends to rub the wrong way. I mean, it's kind of hard to say fire me when you're, you know, when you're 4-5. But he's earned so much that if there is a change, it will be totally after season. There's no way they would do that in the middle of the year.
0: Yeah,
2: no
0: way. I completely agree, and I don't think it's any guarantee that they get back to, you know, the good Dabo years with whoever their next coach is either. But if you don't think it's going to get better, you know, maybe it is time for a change.
2: Well, and that's the thing. Are you just running in circles? Or, I mean, yes, change. But here's what you have to ask yourself, and it goes back to our earlier point. Do they have enough money to compete with everyone else? Mm-hmm. Do they have the money? And if they don't have the money to compete with everyone else, then it doesn't matter if you have Dabo or not. It doesn't matter. And so I don't know. I mean, maybe Dabo's like gets frustrated, but, you know, who knows? But Clemson's in a very tough situation. The best thing about Clemson right now, they play in the ACC, and that makes it a lot easier.
0: That is definitely true. We watched Saturday night Western Michigan defeat Michigan until the Big Ten replay official said, not so fast. We have found ourselves a second, and we're quite proud of ourselves for doing it. Your thoughts on Michigan getting second life and escaping Western Michigan Saturday night?
2: Well, and what has gotten everyone upset is Mike Pereira broke the news, TV former referee extraordinaire, that they used a secret clock that wasn't available to everyone else. But they're told, the referees
0: are to tell us that too.
2: I know. But and then he said the referees are told only use the clock available to the audience. If this is a secret clock that no one can see, don't use it because of what's happening, like exactly what's happening right now. And then I heard Clay Travis come out and say that he thinks that that particular conference was guaranteed X amount of games and money just because of what transpired. Like, it's a whole – the conspiracy theories are now flying, but Pereira's explanation was the one that, like, they're using a secret clock, and that's what got everyone pissed off was the fact that they're – you're using a secret clock that we don't have access to? Really?
0: Mm-hmm. Okay. Yeah, why would there be a clock that has a different time than the one that the coaches and the players themselves are using? That would seem to be the one that should trump. The one that when the coach looks up and sees a time – and is making decisions, it seems like that should be the one that you would use. But they managed to find it, and now they get to Michigan gets to host Big Noon kickoff against Oklahoma. I have a feeling we're going to find out. We don't need to worry about Michigan too much longer.
2: I don't disagree. And like, I wasn't a big fan of their quarterback last year, and I'm not a big fan of their quarterback this year. I mean, it does not look good. Now, granted, maybe things start changing because there's no arguments that their new head coach is a really good head coach, and all the success he had while he was in Utah. But I mean, I just you look at that, and I mean, I think everyone outside of Ann Arbor wanted Western Michigan to win.
0: Absolutely. Everybody did. I mean, you want to see him fall in the big house. Why not? That would be fun. Brett, we've got the NFL getting cranked up this week. Tomorrow night, first game of the season. Panthers in action on Sunday against the Bears. The season openers have not been friendly to the Carolina Panthers. How do you expect they acquit themselves this weekend against Chicago, another division winner?
2: Look, I'm not going to sit here and say Carolina's going to win by any stretch of the imagination. I'm not going to say that. No, do I think they can? Absolutely. Why? Because I think that much like New England last year, Chicago, like, they had no business even doing what they did last year, making it to the playoffs. All those last second Hail Mary victories and field goals and big time come from behind fourth quarters where, you know, they would get behind because their quarterback play was so bad the first three quarters, and then the fourth quarter their quarterback play would be ridiculous and they'd pull out a win. You can't live like that. And I'm just not sold on Chicago, and maybe I'll eat my words, but I wasn't sold on them last year, and I'm not sold again on them this year. I'm just, Caleb Williamson, he's got to be more consistent, and he hasn't been more consistent. The first three quarters, he's always bad, and then the fourth quarter, he's Superman. So I think that there's a legit chance that Carolina can win this game. I mean, I don't know if they're going to, but I mean, it's a close spread game. So I mean, there's no reason why Carolina can't win this game.
0: Yeah, some will say it sounds like you're describing Bryce performances as well. Brett, what do you got going on WBT 6 to 7 this evening?
2: So we got some more CMS stuff that we're going to come out with. And like I said, I put out a big story the other day about CMS and some of the things that were going on. So we got some more stuff coming on today. And again, this isn't just, you know, if you're a parent and you got a kid, make sure you listen, because this involves you and your family.
0: Brett Jensen here tonight on WBT, our sister station, 6 to 7 break with Brett Jensen. Brett, thank you so much for your time, brother.
2: Always appreciate it, guys. Thanks a lot.
0: There you go. Brett Jensen jumping in to talk a little college football. If you want to do it as well, 704-570-9610, the number to jump in on the WFNZ text line. We'll come back, check in on that text line, and got to get into Panthers, because Panthers-Bears Shroppy is coming up this Sunday.
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16: Hey, y'all, it's Kyle Bailey coming up on a Tuesday show. We dive deeper into Panthers and Bears in Week 1. Ryan McGee of ESPN, Nick Carboni, WCNC, stop by. We'll see you at 3.
17: Who would I want to be for the next 5 years? I think that most Panthers fans, I think Bryce Young's parents might say that they'd rather be the Bears than the Panthers. Like, that is still one of the all-time great heists in the history of sports. And, you know, Bryce Young has been better the last 20 games than he was the first 20 games. They scored 31 against the Rams in a losing effort. Bryce Young, I think, it was, he had 264 yards and one touchdown out of that 31 points. Bryce Young is a limited quarterback. Caleb Williams is limitless. There's really no debate on which franchise is in a better position long term. You're on the road. It's week one. The Bears have problems on defense. You know, and sure, anything could happen, but like, the Bears are the much, much, much healthier franchise.
18: That's Danny Perkins, Fox Chicago Sports, there talking about the quarterback situation and, of course, the trade that netted the Carolina Panthers Bryce Young back in 2023. And it really feels to me, as you look around, like his whole entire justification, I think there's two things. Quarterback and head coach are the reasons that Bears fans are so proud to declare themselves better than the Carolina Panthers these days. How big of an advantage do you have Ben Johnson over Dave Canales in terms of being a head coach at this point in time?
19: Pretty significant. Like, I like Dave. I like what he's done. I like what the kind of culture that he's built here. Mm-hmm.

0: Definitely think that, you know, Ben Johnson is the better coach overall, though.
1: I think the better offensive schemer.
0: Yeah.
1: At this point in time, certainly, than Canales. But it, as you noted, we talked about Canales being an offensive mind, but more, the longer he's been here, we've talked more about him creating that culture within the organization, which I think is a strength. But certainly, Ben Johnson, the, you know, when you think offensive whiz kid, he's one of the guys in that mix, you know, along with McVay and other things. Of course, those guys are not as many, not as much kids anymore, but yeah. Point still stands. And then the quarterback position. Caleb Williams, cover of Madden, being hyped as, you know, a potential top 10 quarterback this year. I think those are the two reasons that they cling to. And you can call it a heist. Have you done enough with it? Did you do enough with the picks? I mean, for heist standpoints, but I guess, or is just Caleb v. Bryce enough to make it a heist? And then, that, you know, that raises the question, life is an adventure. You choose your own adventure a lot of times. Did the Carolina Panthers choose the hardest path with their young quarterback?
0: Sure, it seemed like it. I mean, listen, I think if we're being honest, you know, would you rather have Bryce or Caleb Williams right now? Listen, as much as you can be a Bryce supporter, whatever, I think most of us would answer Caleb Williams. And I know he can be a bit up and down, but definitely kind of reeled in some of the mistakes that he made from his rookie year last season. They looked fantastic in the playoffs. And, yeah, I mean, listen, I think that their team, especially offensively, you know, with Colston Loveland and everything like that, Rome Odunze, you know, all the weapons that they have, you know, Swift, you know, Kyle Monunga, like, they have a lot of pieces on the offensive side, but it doesn't work if you don't have the quarterback. And I think that Caleb Williams has definitely proved that he can be capable. I think he takes another step this year, and that's why I'm sure we'll go back through our record prediction before this week one game, you know, and see if it's changed since the preseason. But as much as it hurts me to say, I think I would much rather have Caleb Williams right now on the Panthers than I would Bryce Young, even though I like Bryce Young. I think he can take a step this year.
1: Mm-hmm.
0: But we're still asking questions. How many people in Chicago are asking questions about Caleb Williams right now, saying, "Well, I don't know if he's going to get, you know, a contract after his rookie deal." And I think it's very telling that that's where we're at right now with Bryce. And yeah, you have Caleb Williams on the cover of Madden. You know, those are two very different spots of confidence.
1: There's obviously different ways that the Panthers could have addressed the quarterback need when they ultimately made the trade, and I chalk this one up largely to being the new owner mistake. I ultimately think that the Teppers were certainly involved with trying to find the new face of their franchise and build the culture that they wanted to, and they felt a need to do it right there in 2023. And because you ended up making the trade, it's hard to argue that you've not made this more difficult on yourself going forward, particularly given the results that we've seen out of Bryce and out of this offense at various points. And it's not to say that he's bad. They certainly could have screwed it up worse. They could have gone with Anthony Richardson. They could have gone with Will Levis. There's other ways they could have believed in Joe Milton. You know, they could have made it worse. But when you look at the quarterbacks from that 23-24 drafts, you've got CJ Stroud. Now, if you just flip those picks, but you still made the trade and you got CJ Stroud, I don't know that you're in markedly a different place right now. Because there are still questions about what, you know, whether or not you want to give him the money that he's asking for. Now, granted, he's reportedly asking for $70 million.
0: But yeah, wow. I mean, with that playoff performance last year, too, I mean, the only reason that they were even competitive in the playoffs was because of their defense. I mean, CJ Stroud was a turnover machine, so I think you definitely have questions about him, just like you have questions about Bryce. But yeah, I mean, as far as that entire draft class goes for quarterbacks, looking a little shaky. Not as bad as the Malik Willis and Kenny Pickett draft class, you know. But yeah, I think that would practicing patience have worked out a little bit better for the Panthers in terms of their quarterback destiny, potentially, you know what I mean? But I don't think if they tried to use a retread quarterback instead of, you know, going out and getting Bryce Young, they're probably not the worst team in the NFL, you know, and have the number one overall pick anyway. I think they'd be a little bit more competitive, but either way, it's a whole butterfly effect of making that trade. But as of right now, I do agree that the Bears are in a better spot. Like, if you had to predict, you know, people are pointing out the Madden curse and saying that the Bears should be, you know, prepped for disappointment this year. But with Ben Johnson as their head coach, I just don't know if they're going to take a step back at all.
1: We'll see. They're in a tough division, that's for sure. We'll talk more about this hour number two, Charlotte Sports Today, get into first iteration of Bears versus Panthers conversation as we get ready for week one of the NFL season. When we come back, we'll get back into your guys' texts as well, 704-570-9610. Put a bow on the college football discussion and jump with 2 feet into the Panthers conversation coming up next.
2: If you missed Kyle Bailey earlier this week, you missed a lot.
3: 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So it's something to monitor, certainly something to keep an eye on. And if the drug use and potential drug distribution allegations in this investigation turn out to be true, then I think we're in a different ballgame. Then I think we're dealing with something else altogether. I mean, you're talking about if they can prove that, you're talking about Steve Belichick being arrested potentially, much less fired. And then you're asking the question, what did Bill know?
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4: 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I don't know if it's coincidence or what happened the other day. Mac, he was nibbling my arms on Monday afternoon, and I sneezed. And whatever that noise was, it scared him, Mac. And he almost, like, came to attention like a person being yelled at by a drill sergeant. He sat straight up and stopped biting. It just stopped moving. Ooh. And then he went and napped. I thought, well, that's weird. One sneeze has just set this guy off the nap. So then when he woke up, he started nibbling a little bit, and I went, achoo! I fake sneezed, and he did it again. He just stopped. Man. This dog now for 2 days, Mac, has not gotten in any trouble. He's no longer biting. All I have to do is go, achoo! And he just stops doing whatever he was doing. 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

0: How we doing, Queen City? Happy Tuesday. Hope you're doing well out there. Colin Hoggard, Aaron Shropshire with you for one more hour before we hand it off to Weston Walker, KB and Smoke. We'll take you the rest of the way. Spent a lot of hour one talking about college football and now turning our attention to the Carolina Panthers' week one opponent, the Chicago Bears. But before we get to that, let's run through some of these college football text, Shroppy. Cam tweets things. We got beat the way we used to beat Wake Forest. Haven't been on that side of a fandom in a long, long time. I hate it. Cam tweets things. Clemson or Florida State fan? Clemson fan.
1: Very clearly, yeah. That's Listen, I mean, it's what a difference a few years makes, right? But it's not only just a few years, but a completely different landscape with what you're dealing with, and it's a tough road the Dabo's gonna have to climb. I know you don't really want to overreact to just one game. I don't think the rest of their season's gonna be like that, but the seat's definitely getting hot for Dabo, and maybe if not by the school, then definitely from the fans, just because. The standard's not there anymore, and it's very disappointing to see.
0: Yeah, Bicycle Herd says Dabo's coaching tree is a stick. I think that is one of the issues that's facing them at this point in time. Hot Dog Condiment jumps in. Spent most of my life in Michigan. I bleed maize and blue, but they did not deserve that extra second. They did not deserve the win, and I'm not looking forward to the rest of the year if it goes anything like that. Very curious to see what this big noon kickoff up there in the Big House is going to look like between them and Oklahoma. Feels like people were jumping off the Clemson bandwagon. A lot of people feel like jumped off the Bryce Underwood bandwagon as well Saturday night.
1: Yeah. His starting spot is in the air. He's going to have to go out there and prove it. Just like with Clemson and Vezina, like they're going to have to prove it week to week that they're capable of being a starting quarterback. Because if not, I think both programs will readily switch off of those guys. And, with Bryce Underwood, I think he has more hype around him. But a performance like that against Western Michigan, I mean, if that's the trend for a team that, I think is on the bubble, on the outside, looking into the college football playoff before the season started, they're going to need him to play way better if they actually want to be legitimately in that conversation.
0: Matt in Greensboro, it's hard to believe Clemson can't come up with the funds to play big-time football. Easier to think that Dabo just won't go out and spend what is needed. QC Sam says, great point to bring up about the announcers saying where every player transferred from. I thought the exact same thing this weekend. The announcers used to point it out as a rarity. Now it's the complete opposite. It's crazy. It used to be, here's a kid from this place. Here's a kid that was a three-star. Here's a kid who... led his team to a state championship, and virtually every kid now is, here's so-and-so who spent last season at Tulane. Here's so-and-so who last year was, here, wherever it is. Like, that becomes the number one bullet point we get on each one of these kids is where he used to play.
1: Yeah, it's hard to keep track of, it really is. And it's a shame that, because especially, too, like, once those guys get to the NFL, I know we're starting to see it a little bit, but whenever they're doing the primetime game introductions and, they got blank and blank from blank and blank. Are they just going to say their last school? Are they going to start saying every school? I mean, yeah, it's going to get pretty wild.
0: Hurricane Mark, FSU gets four turnovers and you still lose the game at home? Yeah, I would boo as well, not to mention the lack of third down conversions. 0 of 10 to start the game. Ended up with a paltry percentage. If it was 2 of 15, I don't have my note right in front of me. But they did not start well. Cleet jumps in. You have to do both in terms of recruiting and the transfer portal. You have to recruit well out of high school and do the portal thing. Teams that can portal only are towing a very dangerous line. See Florida State. Thing about the high school recruits is I think there's a class of D1 programs that can recruit high school guys and get them to buy into, and they're typically a program that's putting a bunch of guys in the NFL.
1: Yeah.
0: They can get them to buy into, yeah, we're going to keep paying you the NIL. We're going to keep developing you. I don't know that the quarter or the high school option is nearly as good if you're not one of those top tier teams, though. And I think that's one of the things that becomes difficult. And one of the reasons I'd love to see some transfer fees be introduced into college football where you incentivize the smaller schools to go out there and get those high schools to place some wagers, if you will, in modern college sports on guys thinking that maybe we can get, you know, we can get a transfer fee and boost our, you know, athletic department budget, you know, over and over again with the, through, you know, season to season. Not that one player is making an entire athletic department budget, but if you have 30 guys transfer off your team and 20 of them go to Power Four schools, yeah, you should probably be getting something for all the work and time that you put in.
1: Probably. And, you know, like,
0: if you care about college football being healthy.
1: Yeah. Which, you know,
0: yeah,
1: the fans do. I don't know if the power conferences do, but yeah, I think it's a good point about the high school kids, right? If you're a, you know, if you're a LSU, if you're a Alabama, whatever, you can bring in high school guys and convince them to stay while still paying them and say, we're going to develop you, stick around. If you're a bottom tier school, like a Charlotte, or, you know, something like that, you're going to be getting the high school recruits that are 2 stars, 3 stars, maybe, right, to come, and they'll play for you for a year or two and then maybe move on. But if you're in that middle tier of school,
0: mm-hmm,
1: I just don't know if you have that wiggle room to really have a lot of high school true freshman guys on your team. Because if you're trying to compete, you're going to be hitting the transfer portal, because if you're going after 3 and 4 stars, if you're in the middle group, you're putting a lot of resources into a guy that, you know, frankly, is probably there for 1 year before going somewhere else. And I just don't know if they're truly EBITDA positive after doing all that, you know? So I think then the transfer portal does make sense, because sure, they might still be a 1 year deal, but with that recruiting stuff, I mean, how much money do schools spend by sending these scouts, sending the coaches, whatever, all over the country to talk to these high school kids? So maybe it just kind of makes sense.
0: Yeah, with the way that the game is built right now, it feels like if you're going to spend money, you've got, you know, like you said, you're not one of those top teams. I think it's one thing if you're a Georgia, you're a Miami, you're a Texas, you're in that, you know, an LSU, you're in that upper crust of spending, where I think you can, you know, bring in those freshmen and go, you're extremely talented, we want to work with you, we know we don't have a ton for you right now, but we're going to get to a place and then we're going to get you drafted to the league, right? Like, that's the sales pitch. But if you're a team in the bottom half of these leagues, and you have a more limited pool, you need to be spending on this season. Yeah. Because I really do wonder if we're going to continue to see a bigger disparity between quote-unquote top teams if one team is, you know, spending twice as much as the other team. And so if you have a smaller pool, it just feels like you feel more pressure to try and spend it on the immediacy, which then hurts your development and your depth and all, you know, all the rest of it.
1: And one more clip I wanted to play here before we maybe put a bow in the college stuff. Bill Belichick might have given you an on to Cincinnati moment. Maybe not be for the reason that you want, but this was a kind of a Q&A from Bill Belichick in his press conference yesterday about the ongoing investigations across the entire program.
2: Hey, Bill, have you been talked to by the investigators, and were you made aware at any point of complaints, allegations, or this line of inquiry into either your son or the recruiting staff?
3: Yeah, Brian, again, we're not allowed to talk about the investigation, so still not.
4: Do you believe that your program has an atmosphere of compliance?
3: Yeah, totally.
5: That was the right one.
6: Morning, Bill. I understand you can't talk about the investigation, but why do you think questions are being asked by investigators about sex and drug use within the program?
3: Yeah. Talk to them. I'm on the other SM.
6: You know, your GM steps down amid the investigation. Your son's on medical leave amid questions from investigators about drugs.
3: Yeah, Pat, I understand. We're going to keep asking those questions. I can't speak about that. It's already been...
6: Well, I guess just the question then would just be, what indications do we have based on the last year and everything that's been reported that you have control of this program?
3: I don't think it's... I mean, if you're around here every day, I think you'd see it.
7: Coach, you know, considering the results on the field, the known fractures of the staff that you've picked, how can fans trust you to lead this program to success for the rest of this season, let alone the rest of your contract?
3: Yeah, well, we're day by day, and we're definitely, you know, doing the best we can to prepare for ETSU. They have a great program. They play very competitively. We've seen that the last 2 weeks, and that's what our focus is. So, you know, that's our goal on Saturdays, to go out there and play as well as we can against them at home.
1: Those reporters are trying, man. Golly.
0: I don't know whose side to be on in this one. Do the questions need to be asked? Yes, they do.
1: Yeah.
0: If they've said prior to the press conference they're not going to answer these questions, you can ask them and not expect result or respect good or expect good answers back.
1: Yeah.
0: I see both sides of it. I would
1: it's their
0: really,
1: job to ask. You gotta ask.
0: I get it. But it's like, okay, we're not going to talk about the investigation. Do I have a synonym for investigation in my brain? Nope. Aside from the investigation.
1: My favorite was, is there an atmosphere of compliance? What does that mean?
0: Trying to play the synonym game with Bill Belichick to trick him into answering a question about the investigation. He's been doing it for a while. I don't know. Some of the stuff you hear sounds abysmal. I also feel like if some of the stuff that we've heard might be involved in this, your head coach would be on leave as well. And that's kind of my hope, is that if some of the stuff about, you know, possibly giving, you know, drugs to players or things of that nature, if those things were happening, to me, that's a pretty firm line right there. Yeah, we're not going to be doing that kind of stuff.
1: Yeah.
0: So we will see how it all shakes out. Not my first investigation with North Carolina football. And once again, not a very fun place to be rather than actually getting to talk about some football.
1: Bicycle Herd saying Bill knows the 5 D's of dodgeball when it comes to those questions. That's fantastic.
0: And so again, Bill's told not to answer questions. They're told he's not going to answer questions. They got a job to do. They're going to ask it. And here's an awkward moment. And you can tell that, you know, they're kind of feeling themselves. You can tell when reporters feel like they got the head coach on the run a little bit here.
1: A little bit. I mean, because listen, I think that there's definitely more going on that, you know, there's definitely, you don't have these type of accusations or questions being raised without there being some sort of legitimate reason for it, right? Is it exactly what has been rumored to be true? Who knows? But this stuff just doesn't come out of thin air. And I think it'd be wild if these accusations were maybe coming from UNC themselves and the people in charge there trying to find a reason to get that buyout money a little bit further down for firing Bill or whatever. But either way, like that's an 11 o'clock tinfoil moment. You know what I mean? But it's messy over there. It really is. And the sooner they can stack some wins together, if that's possible, the sooner maybe these questions go away. But with some of the things that have been brought up about, you know, Steve Belichick, you know, allegedly potentially giving drugs to a player and stuff like that.
0: Mm-hmm. Relationships between players and staff members, things like there's a fair amount of not great stuff. We'll see what ultimately shakes out with it. But if it's proven to be true, be gone.
1: Yeah.
0: Be gone. For Let's move on and get somebody in here.
1: One of the things that winning will not fix are these alleged things.
0: Not taking care of people's babies.
1: Yeah.
0: Is one of the things the winning's not gonna fix. So we'll see. The reporter's trying to do their job. Belichick doing his job. Awkward exchange. Not surprising for a Bill Belichick press conference.
1: Not at all. And you know, Embrace the Suck saying, you know, it's out of line to ask about the medical leave, even if y'all know what it is. Really asking someone this, like HIPAA trap, whatever. Like,
0: mm-hmm.
1: If it was a legitimate like health concern. Like, if he's in the hospital for whatever, I think there'd be maybe a statement about that. But you know, with Lombardi being placed on administrative leave with no reasoning behind it, and now Steve Belichick being on medical leave for a month and a half, close to 2 months now, with no explanation, like, I think that they've waited long enough. You know, I'm sure they asked about it, like, initially, but there's got to be something going on. Right. I mean, if he's in a coma, they're going to say, hey, we need prayers for Steve Belichick. It's been silent,
0: mm-hmm.
1: All quiet on the Western Front. There, you think there would be something. So, yeah, it's a lot going on. It really is.
0: Yeah, we'll see what the UNC investigation ultimately comes out, you know, with. And I don't think you're completely with the tinfoil hat with people trying to figure out, is there a way to save some money here? If this is going to be the end of the Belichick era, did his staff, did the people he surrounded himself with screw it up? We'll see, but don't expect him to crack
1: Nope.
0: In the press conference.
1: No.
0: I'm not saying he's full-blown verbal Kent, but I think he's going to be able to get through these press conferences without giving up too much. All right, when we come back, let's get into Panthers-Bears. Week one of the NFL season on the horizon. First game tomorrow night, Panthers in action on Sunday. We'll talk about it on the other side.
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22: Psst, hey, over here.
23: What?
22: Right here in the back.
23: Where?
22: Over by the fence.
23: You? The bike?
22: Yeah, the bike. Right in the grass where the kids left me a while ago. You know how lonely it is being left day after day, not being able to cruise the reservation?
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2: 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Oh, you are dusty.
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19: Hey, y'all, it's Kyle Bailey coming up on a Tuesday show. 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

0: Welcome back in Charlotte Sports Today. Colin Hoggard, Aaron Shropshire with you on a Tuesday. Hope you're doing well out there, Queen City. Bicycle Herd, we played the clip of Belichick versus the reporters yesterday in his press conference. Bicycle Herd says that was like Mac and Bone trying to get a win-loss total from Stroh this morning. Okay, you won't tell us how many wins, but how many losses do you see?
1: You're trying. You're trying. Listen, I don't know why people are so hesitant to give win-loss predictions. I mean, come on now. It's fun.
0: Because it feels binding. Because it feels, and the thing about it is, like, when you do your predictions, do you factor in injuries, or do you assume health luck for your team? And, you know, you end up in very different places.
1: Well, I think all of us, anyone that has predicted a win for the Panthers over the Bengals, I think everyone has said, well, Joe Burrow's probably hurt by that point of the season. So
0: that's very true. I did want to find this, and I found it on Twitter. David Ubin from The Athletic tweeted this. We were talking about when Mike Norvell got booed last night. FSU played a special announcement on the video board surprising FSU's band with the announcement it'll be performing at the Macy's Thanksgiving Day Parade next year. And Mike Norvell made the recorded announcement, and he was booed when he came on the screen. I did see that the MLK social media post made a triumphant return. Do something!
1: Dude, I mean, that's
0: noted Seminole Martin Luther King, of course.
1: Yeah.
0: one of the great athletic director or athletic department social media moments of the past 10 years.
1: That's the thing. I mean, who's going to be booed more throughout the season? Is it going to be Deshaun Watson in Cleveland, or is it going to be Mike Norvell in his own stadium down there at FSU?
0: It depends on who lasts more games, I suspect.
1: Yeah,
0: quite possibly.
1: My goodness.
0: We're going to talk about Panthers and Bears, week one of the NFL season this week. We've been talking about, you know, the decision a couple years ago to make the trade for Bryce and, you know, ultimately feel like put themselves on hard mode.
1: Yeah.
0: In a lot of ways. And people jumping in on that conversation. Wolfpack James, if we're being honest, Chicago's in a better spot than us right now. Doesn't mean we're without hope, but Chicago does feel like the healthier franchise right now, which is kind of crazy to think. And I feel like the Bears fans are so desperate for their 4,000-yard passer that they're going to put their arms around Caleb Williams. They are so blinded by the belief that this is finally coming to an end that they are all in. There's no concerns whatsoever. There have not been any concerns about Caleb Williams thus far throughout his playing career.
1: No concerns at all. No. I mean, he shows up with painted fingernails and everyone freaks out, and then he goes out and has a kind of up and down rookie season. And then last year, a lot of heroics. I know you pointed it out. You know, as Brett Jensen was listing all the comeback victories and all the fourth quarters where maybe Caleb Williams didn't play well in the first half, and then they have to lead a comeback. And as you pointed out, sounds a lot like what we had happen here. You know, to where Bryce bad starts to games. Would have to have the fourth quarter comebacks, and that's a nice stat to have. But, you know, everyone loves to point out that that's not really repeatable. You know, winning in the one-score games and, you know, having a positive record in one-score games, that's tough to do, especially when you have so many. So that's something to keep an eye on. But also, when you look at the injury report and everything for the Chicago Bears, they do have a lot of guys that are listed on it. Like, they have DeAndre Swift, Kyle Manungai, Roma Dunze, you know, but I think those guys are all ready to come back. It's kind of like us. Like, we have Jonathan Brooks on our injury list, but Dave Canales has made it clear that he expects them to play, you know, on Sunday. Now, he hasn't given any official word. He said he won't until Wednesday with some injury update stuff, but I don't think they're going to be as injured as what you'd assume, you know, just by looking at their injury report right now.
0: Yeah, one thing, you look at last season, the Bears led the league in turnover differential at plus 22. The Panthers were minus 2 on the season. This defense is, you know, they thought they were going to get Kobe Bryant to help strengthen that secondary. He unfortunately had a, you know, season-ending injury, a torn ACL for him. So he is out. They did not really improve their pass rush that much. I don't believe that the Bears, again, will lead the league in turnover differential, which was a huge part of the success that they had a year ago, that I think people are just going, yeah, you just do that one again. Just lead the league by 5 turnovers, or, you know, and turnover differential. You know, just lead the league by 5, because the Texans were second on that list at plus 17. So that, you know, the defensive side, there's a lot of talk about Ben Johnson and his offense, but I think a lot of the Bears fans that are trying to convince themselves that they're not the Bears anymore, that they have emerged, a lot of it boils back to the trade for Bryce Young, or for, in their world, for Caleb Williams. And, you know, that's it. The quarterback and then the additional draft picks that they got from that deal. And so the question that I was asking, because we had the Texans joint practice, and I asked you that week, and we didn't do it as an on-air conversation, but I don't believe that the Panthers are in a dramatically different situation if they took C.J. Stroud than Bryce Young.
1: No, it feels similar. Like, you don't have the questions about the size, right? But if
0: but between the years, you got questions.
1: Yeah. Well, I mean, because he was carried by the defense last year, and it's nice the defense can still win you games, win you championships, whatever. But, I mean, listen, if Bryce Young, if C.J. Stroud was drafted here, has had the same career, and then say the Panthers had the same playoff performance as the Texans did in the playoffs that last season. I mean, if people are out on Bryce here, what would the conversation be about C.J. Stroud? Mm-hmm. Because, I mean, he is the reason that they did not win more playoff games last season, is because of how absolutely horrendous he was. And, you know, he had the fantastic rookie season, but after that, it has been more than just a sophomore slump, right? It has been a couple years now of, ugh, what's happening down there? I mean, after his rookie year, people were already putting him as a top five quarterback.
0: Mm-hmm.
1: I mean, come on, what are we doing? And now,
0: he's not a top half of the league quarterback, according to a lot of these polls. And, you know, a lot of these, speaking of these polls and these power polls or the, you know, surveys and everything that everybody's doing this time of the year, it really feels like that the Panthers right around that 25 to 27 range. What percentage of it to you is about not believing in the quarterback? Because it feels like it is heavy in the national analysis of this team, of why this team's not going to succeed this year.
1: I mean, probably like 75%.
0: I don't think it's hyperbolic.
1: Mm-mm.
0: I mean, every one of them boils back to the same thing. Embrace the Suck jumps on the WFNZ text line, 704-570-9610, the number for you to do as well. Stroud equals Bryce. Stroud headache are worse than Bryce. They should not have drafted a quarterback in 2023. And I think that's where I end up as well. USMC Dave says, Tepper wanted to have the number one pick to be king for a day. The draft had so little chance of working out. Patience would have been smarter. And you look at that 2024 draft, and you've got Bo Nix, you got Caleb Williams, you got Drake May, you got Jaden Daniels. And the reality is, if you said, hey, you could have Bryce, or you could have one of those guys, plus, you know, your 2023 first-round pick, plus, you know, your 2023 second-round pick, plus your 2025 second-round pick, I think you're going with any of those quarterbacks over Bryce. They made this a whole lot harder on themselves, and then you didn't have draft picks to supplement around him. And so, I think that there's no doubt that the Panthers have chosen the hardest path as it relates to quarterback right now.
1: They have, but also if we go back to whenever the Panthers made the move to trade up to the number one spot, you talk about, you know, the Texans talk about a lack of patience from David Tepper. Let's be honest with ourselves. There was a lack of patience with the fan base, too. After however many retread quarterbacks in a row, you know, starting with, Teddy Bridgewater, Sam Darnold, Baker Mayfield, like, people were sick of the retread quarterback. Mm-hmm. Everyone was all in on drafting a quarterback. They made the trade up to number one. I remember I was in the car. I was driving to Napa Auto Parts.
0: I remember where I was. Yeah. I was at Sammy's in downtown Belmont.
1: And, of course, Kyle Bailey took the day off. Willie P got to break the news. And people were excited about it in the moment.
0: Mm-hmm.
1: People were very excited about, hey, we're getting aggressive. We're making a move. So now, a few years later, we can feel fair to criticize, say, lack of patience, whatever. A lot of fans were really excited that the Panthers were saying, we're going to go get our guy. That was the whole thing leading up to the draft. We're going to get our guy. And now we got him, and you got a little bit of buyer's remorse, right? But I think that Bryce has shown a lot of positives. He's also shown a lot of negatives. That's why the whole thing about this year going into it, can you just show me some sort of consistency? At this point, I don't care if it's bad consistency.
0: Like, right? Just be who you are.
1: Yes. If you're going to be bad consistently so we can just move on from you. If you're going to be good, just be good consistently so you can get paid, get a lot of money. But we're kind of stuck in this middle ground last year to where win, loss. Bryce, good game. 448 passing yards against the Falcons. 3 touchdowns, no interceptions. Great. Seahawks, 52 yards. You know what I mean? So I think that we have buyer's remorse. I think it's a little bit unfair to be that critical for David Tepper for losing patience. Was he a meddling owner? Sure. But I think that he kind of did what a lot of fans wanted him to do at that point, was to make a move, go get a quarterback, stop doing the retread, because it was clearly not working.
0: Yeah, well, fans are told that quarterback is the most important position in sports, most important position in football. You felt like you didn't have one. You were going to go get one at 1-1 who had, you know, never left the field at Alabama without the lead, who had led multiple, you know, comebacks. Even if his team didn't win, he left the field with the lead. You know, and as rainy as it was that draft night, there was certainly a lot of people that were very excited, and I still think there's reasons, you know, to be excited about Bryce. But if this is going to be successful, you're going to have to get off to a better start than they have been in recent years, particularly in week one, because, you know, look at the last 3 years with Bryce Young as your starting quarterback. In week one, you've scored 10 points and he's thrown 2 interceptions and been right around 150 yards passing in week one. Now, I think the Bears defense is going to set up for you to have some more opportunities to be successful, provided that offensive line can give him time. And hopefully you're going to be, you know, loaded to bear up front, granted without Icky and without, Taylor Moten, but at least the offensive line that you thought you're going to have for the majority of this preseason.
1: Was loaded to bear, was that a pun?
0: It wasn't intended to be, but I guess it was.
1: Good little Tuesday pun thrown in there. But no, I think that from what you've seen in the preseason, like, is there a lack of confidence maybe in this offense, not only nationally but locally? I think so. I think it's fair. We saw what they did against the Buffalo starters. Well, you heard what they did in the joint practices. It sounds like they got beat up on. You know, is it mainly due to blame with the offensive line? I think so. But we've seen Bryce play behind a bad offensive line before in his rookie year. Now, granted, there was a lot going bad in his rookie year, but the offensive line was a big factor for that. And sure, getting Robert Hunt and Damian Lewis back as your guards is going to be significant whenever they're actually playing real reps, but there's for sure going to be questions, because not only do the Texans know what happened in the joint practice, every NFL team, the media's been out there, every NFL team knows that Monroe Freeling got beat up on by the Texans. And yes, he was left out there on an island, whatever, by the coaching staff, but I think that there's definitely guys that can be targeted on this offensive line that might put a lot of pressure on Bryce, and we'll have to see how he deals with that. You know, I think he can be elusive and evasive in the pocket, you know, or you know, be a creator, an extra, and running to the flat or whatever, but still a lot of questions how this O-line's going to hold up for Bryce.
0: Yeah, and it is interesting. You look at Caleb Williams and Bryce. Bryce played very well against the Rams in the playoffs, fell to them. Caleb Williams played well, fell to the Rams.
1: Yeah.
0: But Caleb Williams is credited for beating the Green Bay Packers in the playoffs.
1: That was a great game.
0: And it was a great game. And Bryce is not. And so it's like the Bryce doubt still remains, but it's like, oh no, look, Caleb can win in the playoffs. Look at the way he played against the Rams when they played in the division round, which is very similar to the way that Bryce played in the previous round.
1: Yeah. I mean, is it really just the size that makes it so he doesn't get any confidence at all?
0: I think it's you know, the inconsistency that you talked about, and the reality is that when it looks bad, he looks so small.
1: Yeah.
0: And I just think that there's a lot of people that are slow to believe that you can win with a quarterback of that size. And, you know, until you prove them wrong, they're going to keep saying it. And, you know, I've said multiple times, I'm not eager to get back on the small quarterback, you know, wagon.
1: No.
0: If this one doesn't work out. But I do think that Bryce is one of the young quarterbacks that's poised to potentially prove a lot of people wrong this season. And it would be great if you could get it started week one against a guy that ultimately, you know, looks like you got traded for.
1: Yeah. Yeah. I think that, I mean, clearly that's going to be the graphic that's presented. How many times is it going to be mentioned throughout the broadcast?
0: Sure Schefter's going to be able to squeeze it in one more time.
1: Oh yeah, but like all these the trade to the Bears for Bryce, yeah, whatever. I think that Bryce Young has a lot of motivation to go out there and prove a point, right? And I hope that he's able to, because the last time, I think, maybe not the last time, but the first time that Bryce played the Bears, that was whenever he got beat by Tyson Bagent on Thursday Night Football. And I think the only touchdown the Panthers scored was the punt return by Amir Smith-Marset. I think that was his name. It's like, okay, let's go out. How about you prove something? Because this defense, they have pieces, but they're not a terrifying defense, right? They're not going to be the Texans defense. Sure, they had a lot of takeaways last year, but in terms of like yardage allowed and everything like that, you know, bottom five team in the NFL. So if Bryce is going to produce and show you a good sign for this year, it's going to be against a Bears defense. Like, and this game is going to be a shootout, which I don't know if I'm totally confident in the Panthers being able to win a shootout, but hopefully the Panthers defense can look legit and Bryce can do enough to just get points up on the board, because his time, at least under Dave Canales, they've started 0-2 the past two seasons. I think this is a tough test for week one, but if you can come out with it with a win at home, I think the confidence meter definitely takes a jump for Panthers.
0: Yeah, 0-4 the last four. The last time you won was the 2021 opener with Sam Darnold against the Jets. So the Bears, likewise, 2-8 in their last 10 openers. What you mentioned there about scoring, I'm not so concerned about the Bears defense. That's not to say they're not going to make any plays, but it's more about keeping pace with this Bears offense.
1: Yeah.
0: I think, you know, we said that the Panthers scored 10 points in each of their last three, you know, season openers with Bryce Young as a quarterback. Gonna need at least one more. Gonna need at least 17. I think you're gonna need 17 to 31 points to win this game.
1: Yeah, I mean, a bit of a wide margin. I'd be in the mid-20s. I think you're gonna have to score.
0: I mean, what does this defense do to this Bears offense? Or do you think that the Bears are running up and down? Because, you know, we talk about with the Panthers being 27th and how much of it is based on the lack of belief in the quarterback. You know, Phillips and Lloyd, two guys that we're very excited about adding in this offseason, they make it almost as footnotes. Yeah, the Panthers made additions on the defensive side with Phillips and Lloyd, but, and then it goes to the offense. Yeah. To me, what kind of defense do we see in week one against this Bears team? That's why I say 17 to 31, because I think this defense has a chance to make some plays in this.
1: Yeah, and yeah, I mean, if the defense is allowing 31 points, I mean, you're feeling not great, right? But I think that, yeah, the fact that they made additions to the two biggest question marks on the defensive side of the ball in the offseason with Phillips, with Lloyd, I think Bobby Okereke is going to be a great addition as well. I think that it is a needle mover, right? Now, still, yes, losing Nick Scorton is a big kind of punch in the gut for what this defense really truly could have been with their pass rush, but I think my question is still going to be the run game. You know, Derek Brown is going to be there. He's going to be a beast. But Cam Jackson, Bobby Brown, you know, are they going to be able to fill those holes on the defensive line very, very well? Because I still think, as Fitty made a great point about it, you know, whenever it was happening, I think losing A'shaun Robinson is going to prove to be pretty significant, because you're relying on Bobby Brown, Cam Jackson, potentially Lee Hunter, to be guys that have to step up and be better than what they have been. And that's something that has been unproven thus far. So obviously we know Derek Brown in the middle is still going to be a beast, but how does this defense do against the run game? I think Devin Lloyd will be fine, you know, with his role in that, but remains to be seen, because if Kyle Manungai and Swift are both healthy and fully ready to go for the Bears, if the pass game isn't working, they can still run the ball all over you.
0: They certainly can. It'll be interesting. Dave Canales is going to give us some injury updates. You talk about the run game against the defense, the run game for the offense, both Chuba Hubbard and Jonathan Brooks, two guys that we're very curious about. Now, they've said Chuba could have played in the preseason if he needed to and all the things, but supposed to get all of our injury updates tomorrow from Coach Canales as you get ready for week one, see who's going to be available and who's not going to be available. But certainly expecting both Chuba and Jonathan Brooks ready to go on Sunday.
1: Fingers crossed, because I think as good as A.J. Dillon was in the preseason, we've really hyped up this, you know, two-headed, you know, beast in the backfield potentially with Brooks and Chuba Hubbard. I think they're both going to be fine to go. I really do. But I think that's someone that fans should be really excited about, is if they are both 100%, or at least as close to as you can be playing football to 100%, it can be a really dynamic offense. And I know that's been kind of the key word all offseason, all preseason has been dynamic, which it truly can be. And I think if that ends up being true, this offense can be really exciting for the Panthers and make things easier for Bryce Young, too.
0: 704-570-9610, the number for you to jump in on the WFNZ text line, powered by Affordable Siding and Windows. When we come back, we wrap things up doing what we always do, giving you guys the final word.
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1: Mac, by the way, real quick on my end of things over here, I may have accidentally cured my dog Murphy of puppiness. The biting and the chewing everything. I don't know if it's coincidence or what happened the other day. Mac, he was nibbling my arms on Monday afternoon, and I sneezed. And whatever that noise was, it scared him, Mac. And he almost, like, came to attention like a person being yelled at by a drill sergeant. He sat straight up and stopped biting. It just stopped moving. Ooh. And then he went and napped. I thought, well, that's weird. One sneeze has just set this guy off the nap. So then when he woke up, he started nibbling a little bit. And I went, it's you. I fake sneezed, and he did it again. He just stopped. Man. This dog now for 2 days, Mac, has not gotten in any trouble. He's no longer biting. All I have to do is go, it's you. And he just stops doing whatever he was doing. What the hell happened here?
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4: Huge storm slammed the Charlotte area recently. Winds, trees down, limbs everywhere, in some spots, hail. 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
1: Coming up Wednesday morning on the Mac and Bone Show, we talk college football with Coach Jeff Collins. And Panther fans, the opener's coming. Why are you so bummed right now? 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

0: We tried to talk a lot of football today, as much as we could.
1: Mm-hmm.
0: But it's hard to talk just football. Don't have a whole lot on this. From On3 tweeted during the show, the SEC filed an amendment to its federal lawsuit against LSU and Lane Kiffin, seeking the authority to expel LSU from the league. Now, that to me does not mean that they are expelling him.
1: No.
0: But that they want it stated that they have the authority if somebody else, LSU or otherwise, gets out of line.
1: That's pretty significant. We're talking about, hey, what could the potential punishments or ramifications be if LSU does decide to go against the SEC and play the NFL guys or whatever? You thought maybe a monetary fine, something like that. If they want the potential to expel them from the league,
0: mm-hmm.
1: seems like a pretty significant deterrent to me. But also, would LSU and Lane Kiffin specifically say, you know what, bleep it, we'll be an independent. It seems to be going pretty well for Notre Dame.
0: I also wonder, when are you allowed to use that authority? Or is it when it's time that we want to go down to 12 teams and we need to kick five to the curb or something like that? You know,
1: Mississippi State.
0: bring your playbook. I'm just curious when they would be allowed to execute that authority.
1: Yeah, and apparently more things coming out. They're going to meet on Thursday. SEC presidents and chancellors will meet Thursday to decide whether to terminate LSU as a member institution. I mean, my word.
0: Would the game on Saturday still count? Clemson fans want to know, or could they go back to 0-0? 0-0 and just believe that the world is your oyster.
1: LSU on Thursday is going to try to add a second to the clock at the end to get more complaints in. But that's a pretty severe turn of events there for the SEC. I like it, though. I mean, they're showing that they mean business. That's wild.
0: It is wild. Let's check in on the WFNZ text line. A lot of people jumping in on the Panthers, Bears. Mac from Mooresville looking back at that 23 draft now. The Panthers should have taken Will Anderson over both Young and Stroud. Whew, I'd been all right rooting for that young man.
1: Talk about not having the questions about pass rush. Now, could you imagine Jalen Phillips and him on the same team together?
0: I mean, it all plays out differently, but man.
1: Of course, yeah.
0: But yeah, that's the right play. That's the 2023 right play was draft Will Anderson and focus on that group of five, quarterbacks in 2024 and pick you up one. That would have been the less stressful one. I also apparently left DJ Moore off of when I was talking about the trade. Certainly not intentional. I was just focused on the draft picks. But yeah, and that was the other thing. You took away your top wide receiver for your young quarterback, which is in hindsight, not great. And I don't think everybody needed hindsight in the moment either.
1: No, they didn't. Especially whenever there was all the rumors about Brian Burns. Being moved, and then later you find out that they turned down two first-round picks from the Rams. Now, granted, the Rams have been really good, so the first-round picks wouldn't have been great. But then he walks for nothing, like a year or two later. It was just a mess.
0: Well, for less, yeah.
1: Yeah, and that's why that entire front office, Scott Fitter and everything, they got the cannon on out of there because It was a lot of bad back-to-back-to-back.
0: Firefighter Drew did not need hindsight. For the record, I wasn't excited for that trade. We traded away our franchise receiver for pocket change. We set up Bryce for failure from the jump. D.L. wants to know, what's the reaction if we start slow like we have for the past 2 years? You're going to be having the exact same conversations, particularly if your quarterback is, throwing for a paltry number and doesn't look like he can, can execute in the pocket.
1: The post game with Willie P would be interesting, though.
0: Mm-hmm.
1: That'd be a fun listen.
0: It really would be great. And I'm hopeful because, we've talked a ton about Brad Idzik as the play caller. I really want to see this offense get off to a nice start.
1: Yeah. I mean, it's been, you can't,

0: be an NFL team that wants to be a true contender and continue to get off to poor starts year after year after year. Because, sure, you may not play your starters as much in the preseason and say, hey, well, these first 2 weeks, the whole league's just using it to acclimate. Bleep that. Those are two games that count towards your record, right? And I think that this team, with how inconsistent they were last year, if they're able to win the game against the Bears, they can easily set themselves up to be 3-0 to start the year before that tough Lions, you know, primetime game. Now, granted, the last time we started out 3-0 did not play out well the rest of the season, but I think that
1: worst 3-0 team of all time.
0: Yes, but if you start 3-0 and eventually maybe go 3-1 with a convincing win over the Bears, Falcons, and Browns, I think people feel a lot better than a 2-2 start to where you lose to the actual two legitimate teams that you play. Mm-hmm. Right? If this team's going to be a contender to make it back to the playoffs, hopefully as the NFC South champions yet again, you have to be able to beat teams, or at least, you know, yeah, beat teams like the Bears. Be competitive with the Bears. You should be able to beat the Falcons, who are probably going to have Tua in at quarterback. You should be able to beat the Browns with Deshaun Watson in at quarterback. No Miles Garrett. Like, these are teams that you should beat. I think fans need that confidence boost of, hey, we actually went out, played the Bears, won at home, took care of business.
1: Darren says, you got to be kidding me. I don't care what quarterback we would have drafted in 2023 with Frank Reich as the coach and the terrible offensive line we had. It wouldn't have mattered if you had Tom Brady back there. Sounds like we're giving up on Bryce before the season even starts. It's not about giving up on Bryce. It's about understanding the situation and realizing that they made it a lot harder than it needed to be. You know, going, you know, Darren, if you take Will Anderson and look at that 2024 crop and you don't give up DJ Moore and those, you know, the four picks, regardless of which quarterback you take, you feel better about it. I don't think any of these quarterbacks you would have gladly said, let me give up all of the picks. You may have a personal favorite where you say, I would have done it for this guy. But by and large, I don't think that the Panthers are in a dramatically different situation if they took C.J. Stroud after the trade up. I do think they're in a different situation if they take Will Anderson, don't make the trade, and then, well, you know, I guess they wouldn't have been in a position to take Will Anderson then, to be perfectly fair. But you could have traded up to one. Of all the guys, I'll trade up for Will Anderson, give up what we gave up,
0: yeah,
1: and feel best about it rather than one of these quarterbacks, I guess is the ultimate point.
0: Yeah, and you know, it's one of those things, right? With hindsight, you can lay it out, but I think that this team has done a good job recovering from a roster that Scott Fitterer thought was a quarterback away.
1: Mm-hmm.
0: And that very clearly was not the case, but I think Dan Morgan and company has done a great job of slowly rebuilding the depth and the culture of this team to where I think they are in a spot to compete this season. It's a tough week one game, but I think we will truly know what to expect out of the Panthers from what we see this Sunday. And it's going to be fun diving deeper into it as we get closer to Sunday.
1: Yeah, and if you're a Bryce believer, he's got the opportunity. That's all you can ask for as a young quarterback. He's still got opportunities to go out there, make plays, make a difference, and I think, you know, prove some people wrong.
0: Prove a lot of people wrong.
1: Prove a lot of people wrong. It's got to happen. Got to see it on Sundays and Thursdays and Saturdays and Mondays and all the other days. We'll give Salesman the final word. I wish we could kidnap Scott Fitterer and Dave Tepper and force them to sit duct taped on a steel folding chair at the 25-yard line in nothing but their tidy whities on Sunday during the Panthers-Bears game. They should leave this game with third-degree sunburn.
0: My third degree?
1: Man, that's serious.
0: Looking like me out there at the drag strip.
1: Haven't even seen you, not since the Lobster Claw days, looking like you had third-degree burns. All right, football is here. College football week one in the books. NFL week one heading our way. We'll be talking about all week with you. Have a great day, Queen City. Weston Walker coming up next.
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3: Can I do something, Matt, before we get to Picante's picks here? You want to remember yesterday we did the whole E40 I sound like a rapper thing?
4: Yes.
3: So I worked on some flows before
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3: The show.
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3: 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Give me a little bit there.
4: All right, here we go.
3: They call me Bone. I own these bars like Sam Malone. They clown it since 05 with hip-hop. Slaying fools like bebop. Bop, get a life before Fitty takes your wife. Stay off Bryce Young before you get blocked like McAlpine Doug.
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3: Matt, by the way, real quick on my end of things over here, I may have accidentally cured my dog Murphy of puppiness. The biting and the chewing everything. I don't know if it's coincidence or what happened the other day. Mac, he was nibbling my arms on Monday afternoon, and I sneezed. And whatever that noise was, it scared him, Mac. And he almost, like, came to attention like a person being yelled at by a drill sergeant. He sat straight up and stopped biting. It just stopped moving. Ooh. And then he went and napped. I thought, well, that's weird. One sneeze has just set this guy off the nap. So then when he woke up, he started nibbling a little bit. And I went, it's you. I fake sneezed, and he did it again. He just stopped. Man. This dog now for 2 days, Mac, has not gotten in any trouble. He's no longer biting. All I have to do is go, it's you. And he just stops doing whatever he was doing. What the hell happened here?
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2: It's a Do It To It Tuesday, folks, on a DTT. 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That's the number, 570-9610, 704-570-9610. And a friendly reminder that we are broadcasting live from the Uptown Studio, presented by Harrah's Cherokee Casino Resort. Harrah's Casino Resort is WFNZ's official casino and sportsbook partner. We got a game to talk about from last night between SMU and Florida State. Mustangs holding on. Kevin Jennings with a 400-yard performance. A couple of bad picks in the second half, but still getting the job done. We got to figure out who's going to be the second best team in the ACC behind Miami. So that race is still going to be wide open. Don't know who that is. We can try to figure that out in just a moment. But also, I think this is when we start to shift gears and focus a little more on the Panthers as they get ready for Chicago. We still have the ACC power rankings for you. We got quarterback power rankings. We have what did you learn? We got all the college football stuff that we do annually once it's college football season. But it's finally the week before an NFL game, and we get one more sleep before we get real NFL football on a Wednesday of all days.
3: Got to be excited about that, and the games are really good. The matchups are great. You get NFL football the next 3 days, and then you got Sunday. You get it going as well, and so this is a really good opening slate of games. Obviously, I'm most excited about Thursday night, but other than that, I'm excited in general, man. Tomorrow's game between the Patriots and the Seahawks should be a lot of fun as well, too, so let's get it going, baby. It's that time of the year.
2: I share the same sentiment as Matt in the hat on the text line. He says, I am in fact down with DTT. Let's get after it. DTT, yeah, you know me. That's how the song goes. Do it to it Tuesday. Let's talk some football. Let's not waste any more time. Let's pull up to the scene. Let's open up the doors. We got Flound Dog driving the bus. Let's get off that bus.
4: We look good getting off the bus.
5: I got something to say.
2: SMU, a field goal with about 20 seconds left to go. They hold on. They beat Florida State in Tallahassee 27-24. A great performance from Kevin Jennings with 430 yards, a really high QBR. Couple bad picks, though, to help Florida State stay in it, especially late. But still, an impressive performance for a quarterback that I think will be a mainstay in Wes Bryant's ACC QB power rankings. Here we are trying to figure out who the second best team in the conference is. Louisville, I think, has a case with their close loss to what is a very good football team in Ole Miss. Virginia, I would throw up there for their dominating victory over NC State. I was high on them anyway. Was only more emboldened in that take after their performance against the Wolfpack in week zero. Has SMU entered the chat? Is the close win against Florida State enough to kick them out of the chat? Where are you on what you saw from the Mustangs last night and how you could apply their performance to the rest of the ACC?
3: They're not out of the chat by no means at all. They are certainly to be viewed as an ACC contender. It's just last night, that performance, you know, I'll chalk it up to the fact that it was a first game. You know, it was a little lackluster in some ways with the fact that you turned the ball over so many times. And this is an FSU team. You know, I got to give it up to Flounder. Even my mama was talking about how bad Ashton Daniels is last night as we were watching that game. She was like, that boy can't throw. She was like, he just runs all the time and stuff like that. So to me, they should have beaten that FSU team a lot worse. FSU defensively, you know, you tip your hat to their defense. They kept them in it to a degree. But again, SMU, you know, let them off the hook a bunch of times with those turnovers. So I didn't think it was a great performance by them, you know, and they've got some games on their schedule that are surely going to test them. But right now, you know, my second best team, I would have to say, even though they took the L, it's the Louisville Cardinals. You lose by a field goal to a top 10 team, you know, from the SEC, then I have to tip my hat there because Louisville battled all the way to the end. And I think right now they had, you know, even though they lost, the most impressive performance out of the teams after Miami.
2: Yeah, and not all the times does it take four quarters to impress me. Sometimes it does take two. And I know you got the L. I know it's a little bit of a moral victory for Louisville, but I'm with you. I have to go with the Cardinals as that second best team in the ACC. A lot of it is what they've done under Jeff Brohm each of the last 3 years, where I continue to tell everyone that he's the most underrated coach in college football to this point, because you just don't think about the Cardinals at all. And then you look at their record and it's like, oh, okay, they don't win anything less than 9 games a pop. This is what they do under Jeff Brohm. I'm a Kienholz fan. I think he needed to settle into a huge game with a new team. He was so inexperienced. He just didn't play much football at all. And then once he got settled in, he started to make some plays on the run and with his arm, despite some leaky defense in the secondary for Ole Miss. I think their defense will hold up better, too, against a lesser offense compared to Ole Miss. They have the weapons. They have the coach. And that's why I think I give Louisville the nod over UVA, who I would throw in second at this point. Out, I guess third, but second in the second place race. I would put UVA behind Louisville really because of what Jeff Brohm is doing right now. But I would have Virginia over SMU.
3: Yeah.
2: I'm that high on them. I just think the offensive line is going to travel. Unlike you, I respect offensive linemen around here. So I'm going to go with the Cavaliers. But in all seriousness, I think all these teams, SMU is still clearly in the race.
3: Yeah, and UVA was impressive. And they came out, a lot of people calling them like the old man at the park with the old man strength that's beating up on all the pups, because they just have it like that. And so for UVA, they were very impressive. Everybody came out with their opening statements, no doubt about it. We're going to get to power rankings later in the show, but again, SMU, it was an up and down performance, very indicative of a first game of the season.
2: 864 writing in on the text line: only the ACC would have a team with a loss that is most impressive. Yeah, that's kind of the times right now in the Atlantic Coast Conference. You're not wrong about that. Naylor from Lumberton saying Ole Miss didn't play well. Yeah, they played a lot better in the second half offensively. Defensively, I won't argue that. They had a lot of busted coverages in the secondary as we were moving on. Spoiled Sportsman says SMU got some burners back there. And NASCAR Brad
3: says,
2: they
3: do have an explosive bunch.
2: Yeah, they do. It's a lot of fun. And NASCAR Brad, we can finally get our Tuesday started when he says, happy Tuesday, guys. Flounder, I'll go to you. Who are you feeling is the second best team in the ACC, assuming everyone has Miami number one, of course?
6: Yeah, sadly, it's probably Louisville, a team that lost. So, yeah, you're in that spot. But I don't think you can rule out SMU eventually being in Charlotte. A much easier schedule than a lot of the other teams that are towards the top of the ACC. And the thing is, if you're worried about this Florida State game, this is just what Florida State does at the start of seasons.
2: Yeah,
6: even though
2: true.
6: They don't get great quarterback play, they find a way to be very competitive in these games. And, I mean, you saw last year, they upset Alabama to begin the year. What did that ultimately amount to for Florida State? Nothing. What did it amount to for Alabama? They weren't that bad, not up to Bama standards. But still, if SMU has that type of year, I think they would probably be pretty satisfied with that and could end up in Charlotte. So, Ashton Daniels he was just what I expected he was going to be from watching him at Stanford, watching him at Auburn. I will commend Florida State, Mike Norvell, and those guys for just leaning into the fact, even though their fans were booing them, hey, we're just going to run the ball here because this is the only thing that we have going offensively throughout the night. But you had a +4 differential in the turnover margin and you lost. I think that just shows you that it's probably the beginning of the end for Mike Norvell at Florida State.
2: To be fair, I think it was +3, but the spirit still hits the same. 4 turnovers for SMU. I believe Florida State did.
3: No, it was 4 turnovers.
2: Oh, I apologize.
3: You're talking about as far as compared?
2: I think turnover margin.
3: Yeah,
2: either
3: yeah.
2: way, it doesn't matter. Oh, there was too many turnovers.
6: +4 or +3, you should still win the game.
2: And that's why I wanted to ask, because everybody is looking at Ashton Daniels and their own fan base in a moment where they're tied. And I know this isn't exactly.
3: Yeah, Walker, you're right.
2: In a moment when, of course, I'm not saying it's happening when Florida State is in the game and they have a chance. But to your point, Flounder, the fans aren't exactly thrilled with what they're watching. And this was a game at home when they were at least tied with a top 25 opponent, top 20 opponent coming in. And yet still the vibes aren't very good. You talk about a dead man walking, even when there is somewhat of a little bitty success story, which is, I guess, how you could characterize what this game was for the Seminoles. Even then, you still got your own fan base booing you. This is, to me, much worse for Florida State, even with the close loss, even with you coming in as a 2.5-point underdog, only losing by a field goal. It's like, oh, okay. Like, maybe we can actually compete against the lesser competition, the ACC. You still walk away from that game feeling terrible if you're a Florida State fan.
3: Yeah, no doubt, because of the fact that, like we pointed out, you are plus 3 in a turnover margin. You're supposed to win that game, especially if it comes down to a field goal. But also, too, man, you know, Florida State brought in a lot of quarterbacks that turned them down before they had to go with Ashton Daniels. He was almost like a last resort for them. And I think if you're a Florida State fan, you feel pretty frustrated, because when you look at some of the pieces they have on this team, if they had a little bit more stability at the quarterback position, I think this would be a much better football team, because defensively, they're not terrible. But you look at the fact that Deuce Robinson is a great kid. And I say all that to preface it to say he's got to be starting to get a little bit frustrated with what's going on. He wasn't able to do much against New Mexico State because they weren't getting him the ball last night. Now, he did have the one, the 50-50 ball, but the SMU DB made a really good play on that. But when you talk about having Deuce Robinson, Makai Dansey, who made the freaks list, a guy that is a surefire threat that's gotten better, Jason Lopez, the slot receiver that they absolutely love around there, and then Usman Kroma, he's a really good running back. Okay, this is 2 straight weeks he's gone over 100 yards. So there's skill talent there, and the offensive line is solid, in my opinion. This is not like Ashton Daniels was running for his life all night either. So I think that this FSU team, they're pretty solid all the way around outside of the quarterback position. So they're going to have to figure out, do they want to make a change going forward, or are the guys that they have behind him that bad? You've got a redshirt freshman behind him, and then a transfer that you bought in as well, Malachi Marshall. But I think that Ashton Daniels is spoiling what is pretty good talent on this FSU team when you look at a lot of these pieces.
2: Which is interesting considering who Mike Norvell is supposed to be. Mm-hmm. He gets this job because of the production that he got from his quarterbacks at Memphis, going all the way back to what Brady White was doing with the Tigers, leading that conference in a couple of categories, all the most important ones. He was a 4,000-yard passer all the way back in 2019, 33 touchdown passes, 11 interceptions. Before that, you have the success story of Riley Ferguson, 4,300 passing yards,
3: Green City,
2: 38 passing touchdowns. You have 2 back-to-back stankers of a quarterback, mm-hmm. and then you get to Florida State, where it's up and down. Then you experience almost the high of highs. Almost. Now here you are, where you've done a pretty decent job of accumulating some talent, except for the quarterback mm-hmm. position. And you wonder if the ego, I don't know Mike to be this guy, but you wonder if the ego for Mike Norvell is just so strong, he thinks that he can get the best out of DJU, he can get the best out of Castellanos, he can get the best out of Ashton Daniels. That's 3 misses in a row, and the worst part about it is that we were all scratching our head when he made all of those signings.
3: Well,
2: right?
3: it was the money. That's what it is. Quarterbacks are so expensive in a portal that Florida State, they're just not giving him the budget to be able to go out and sign the top of the line guys. Like, FSU's not in the mix for a Mensa or some of the top tier guys that you see, the Mester Makers or any of those cats. It's budget. They have to go with what their budget says. And that's why they went with Ashton Daniels, because they couldn't offer, because they said they brought in several of the upper tier quarterbacks in the portal. They just couldn't offer the same bag other schools could offer.
2: Which I think would be surprising to a lot of people. You would expect most college football fans to think Florida State has all the money in the world with the television rights and the football tradition.
3: Yeah, well, the thing is, you would think that, but Florida State has long been known for being notoriously cheap. And when you know that in circles, they just got a new facility this year. You would think with Florida State, with the pedigree that they have, they would have had that already. I remember reading an article when Jimbo Fisher left, and one of the reasons he left was because Florida State was not providing the resources that he wanted. He wanted a facility just like what Clemson had. They wouldn't give it to him. When you talked about their study hall, they were talking about kids sitting out in hallways doing their study hall things and all that because they didn't have the requisite center for them to be able to do those things. So Florida State has known been known for having cash flow issues.
2: Okay, let's move on. Let's talk more Panthers football with it being Chicago week. What do we think, emphasis on think, we know about this Panthers team? And the other question I want to ask you people, is this the game you want most as a Panthers fan outside of some of the NFC South opponents? Is this game you want the most outside of the division opponents? We'll get to all of that coming up next on Wes and Walker Sports Radio 92.7 WFNZ.
7: Charlotte FC Minute. Leal Abada has been one of Charlotte FC's catalysts since the World Cup break, with 4 goals and 4 assists, returning to the form he saw when he first got to Charlotte FC. Following a more than 1 year goal drought and rumors about his potential departure, head coach Dean Smith sat Leal down before the World Cup restart and said, just play your game.
8: When we came back to start training after the World Cup period, it was pretty much a chat. 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Nothing's happening in terms of you wanting to go. You want to prove yourself here. 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And pretty much the
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10: 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Mac, he was nibbling my arms on Monday afternoon, and I sneezed. And whatever that noise was, it scared him, Mac. And he almost, like, came to attention like a person being yelled at by a drill sergeant. He sat straight up and stopped biting. It just stopped moving. Ooh. And then he went and napped. I thought, well, that's weird. One sneeze has just set this guy off the nap. 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I fake sneezed, and he did it again. He just stopped. Man. This dog now for 2 days, Mac, has not gotten in any trouble. He's no longer biting. All I have to do is go, achoo! And he just stops doing whatever he was doing. 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
21: Hey, y'all, it's Kyle Bailey. 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Ryan McGee of ESPN, Nick Carboni, WCNC, stop by. We'll see you at 3.

0: About a million people wrote in the same exact joke, and I'm here for it. When we were discussing Florida State not exactly having the funds you might think from a powerful football team in its past, they all said, well, of course they don't have enough money. They couldn't even pay the power bill last night. Saw a lot of people write that one in. I give credit to all of you people. What a ridiculous way to start that game to finish out week one.
1: Yeah, it was, man. And what you thought was going to be a 10-minute delay turned into an hour and a half. And it was just like, man, is this game going to ever get going? Very bizarre. Very Super Bowl-ish. You know, I'm very well versed in lights not working.
0: I know this. I know this indeed. And it helps you out quite a bit.
1: Some would say.
0: It did help Baltimore. I don't think it would. You could say that it would have helped Baltimore, but it certainly helped San Francisco. But what a bunch of weird scheduling quirks that we had in week one.
1: We did.
0: On both ends, right? On one end, you had some delays take place, weather delays all over the place. We had the delay between LSU and Clemson. We had the delay last night, not a weather delay, but they couldn't turn the freaking lights on. And then even the South Carolina-Kent State contest, that game got called because of heat. So just a bunch of elements, a bunch of faults from different people, nature, delaying some of these games and also causing
1: it was very high school football-ish. Kevin Jennings said that in the post game. He was saying how the delay reminded him of high school because you had the games around here, they got moved back a half an hour because of the heat, or you get games that get postponed due to rain and weather and stuff like that, like we had in the Clemson LSU. So it's just, that's the one drawback of the beginning of the college football season, is that there are going to be some delays, lightning delays, all types of stuff, and you're going to get some quirky start times.
2: Yeah, I thought you saw the value last night of a sideline reporter. I thought Taylor McGregor was fantastic, getting the information that she needed, getting an interview with Rhett Lashley at one point during the delay where they're going back into the locker room and trying to understand all that was going on, because we didn't have anybody else that could give us any information. Everybody that was up in the booth, they couldn't give us anything. They just said, hey, we have no idea. So they were finding out like we were. So great job by them. And my favorite meme of the night came from the Shooter McGavin account that had Clark Griswold trying to plug in the Christmas lights. That was phenomenal.
0: It was the second best sideline reporting performance I've seen this year, behind one guy was at Pittsburgh this past weekend.
2: Pretty good.
0: Maybe the second best performance I saw in Tallahassee this year from that one guy in week one. I forget his name. But she did a nice job. Credit to Taylor McGregor last night, giving us all the details on the power outage. 704-570-9610.
2: Do you think he knows that we were talking about him? Because he kind of ignored us.
0: No, I was going to move on, but it's okay.
2: Okay.
0: I was giving you some credit, man.
1: Oh, you did?
0: Yeah, I was giving you some credit.
1: I'm sorry, okay, man. I'm sorry.
0: It's all right, man. You try to give somebody credit.
2: His boo's on the TV. Sabalenka's playing right now, so he's a little distracted.
0: I was not going to call you out for it.
1: Yeah, that's not what I was distracted by. It was a text. That's why I put phone face down. It was a Bryce text.
0: Did the teachers always used to say that to you with the phones in class? I guess you wouldn't have had to deal with it.
1: I did not have to deal with that.
0: An ultimate grandpa
1: moment. Yeah, man,
0: moment.
1: It was one of those. That's why I keep the phone face down.
0: Flatter, how many times did your teacher tell you to give your undivided attention?
2: Usually it was not. I did not have a cell phone until I think 16 or 17, and it didn't have internet on it at that time.
0: Yeah.
2: So I didn't get distracted. That, you know what it was though, when I was younger, I need your undivided attention. Please quit talking to somebody else in the class.
1: Yeah, see, that's
2: multiple times.
1: I was old school. I had to get undivided attention because I was being a class clown.
0: So I caught both of this, right? Both of these eras. I was also talking to people, but also I wasn't really on my phone like that in class.
1: Yeah.
0: It felt too weird to look down. Like, I felt too vulnerable. I was like, I can't see. It's almost like driving.
1: Yeah.
0: So the teacher's going to be looking right at me, of course, the moment
1: I
0: look at my phone.
1: And a lot of these schools now, they make it so hard. Hard to get signal in there that I don't know how the kids do it anyway, but somehow they do it.
0: Now,
2: my favorite was when the teacher would go to you, like, especially if you were in English class, and they would think you do it on purpose, try to make you look like you're not paying attention, and they go to you and they say, pick up where we left off right there in this story that we're reading, and you read the exact line and you're like, take that.
0: Flounder's still pounding his chest about that 10
2: That's
0: years
2: right.
0: later. He feels great about that moment. You're not wrong, though. You did feel invincible in those moments. Last thing I'll say is the time I did start to look at my phone a little bit more, of course, is when I got the high school girlfriend, and then she would text me, and at that point, I'd be like, okay.
1: Right. You give in.
0: All right. Yeah.
1: I get in trouble for you, baby.
0: It'd be a bunch of, like, one-sentence text messages or one word, like, ha-ha, LOL, smiley face. Okay. I really don't want to get caught, but I don't want to say I don't want to get caught. Tough predicament for us people with the high school girlfriends back in the day.
1: Yeah, that's true.
0: What's the first phone you ever had? Let us know on the text line. 704-570-9610. First cell phone you ever had. How old were you when you got your first cell phone?
1: Freshman year of college.
0: Yeah,
1: it was freshman year at UF.
0: Because
1: at first, you talking about, man, throwback. At first, I was getting phone cards when I first went to school. So you get the phone card, and then you had to dial and do all this extra stuff. And then I got my first cell phone. I forgot. I think it was the first time I went home from Florida, and I got my first phone, man. And then, but yeah, that's a throwback because you went from that to the picture phones to, oh, man, what?
0: My first cell phone I ever had was, it was called the Snapper, a Virgin Mobile Snapper.
1: Mm.
0: And my mom, God bless her, wanted to get me a phone that could take pictures because that's the cool thing. The issue with the phone was like, that was its entire selling point.
1: Yeah.
0: So I had this fat camera on the flip phone, right? And it was a pretty basic phone outside of that. Of course, the camera is terrible.
1: Right.
0: It's not very good.
1: It was dope for back then, though.
0: It was pretty cool. But I also had very limited text that I could send.
1: Yeah.
0: My first real phone was a Verizon Venus, which had part touch screen, most screen that was not, you know, touch screen. But that was a cool phone. Shout out to the Venus and the Blackberries.
1: And then last thing I'll add was the you had the texting plan where you could send ever so many texts. And then after that, it cost you. And then you had the anytime minutes. So that was the thing. You would have like 350, 450 daytime. So people would call you if you were close to your minutes. You'd be like, hey man, call me back after 8 o'clock. All right. Cause that's when my anytime minutes start.
0: That's an interesting space when you compare yourself to other people and you compare your life to other life.
1: No.
0: Like just, you got your first phone at 18, 19 as a freshman in college.
1: Mm-hmm.
0: I got my first phone, my first kind of fake phone in eighth grade, basically. Flounder got it in high school, and it opens up a whole new world for a bunch of people, depending on where you are in life.
2: Now there's kids in elementary school that have phones.
0: Yeah, just for emergency purposes,
1: Bryce
0: right?
1: Bryce got his first one in like fifth grade?
0: Yeah.
1: Something like that, fourth, fifth grade?
0: But what happens, at least in my experience with some of my nieces and nephews that receive phones early on, is of course it starts as just emergency purposes,
1: mm-hmm.
0: and then it turns into games. It turns into, oh yeah, I was just texting my buddy. It turns into not just for emergency purposes.
1: Hopefully it doesn't go much more than that, because there's so much out here, and these parents, you guys don't know about it. You better get in your kids' phones, and you better figure out what's going on.
0: We'll come back to that, because I want to get some football into this segment.
1: Let's do it.
0: I do want to know if this is the game Panthers fans want more than any other game outside of an NFC South opponent. I do wonder if the rivalry, I don't know about manufactured, but it does feel like there's a rivalry because Carolina, of course, traded up to go get the first overall pick with Chicago. Chicago was then rewarded with Caleb Williams, the number one overall selection that Carolina should have had, but they gave it up in the trade to go get Bryce Young. So this is why Caleb Williams is playing in the Windy City. And Chicago, they talk a lot of trash about Carolina. They continue to talk a lot of trash about Carolina. Here we go. Week one at the bank. I expect it to be very loud. I know Panthers fans do not like Bears fans, nor the Bears at this point. We did have Heat fan write in. You're damn right. This is the game I want more, excluding NFC South opponents. Everybody's riding the Bears like they're Super Bowl contenders, and that includes you, Walker. SMH. Kind of does. He's not wrong.
1: Yeah.
0: I think the Bears are going to be a very good team. I do think the Bears are going to win this game. I don't know what other game you could compare outside of the NFC South class. I don't know who you would have enough vitriol for to say, I want to beat them so badly. Do you harbor any anger from that 2015 Super Bowl loss to Denver? Maybe you could point out the Broncos.
1: Seattle would probably be the next highest pick
2: I think that's kind of faded, though, a little.
1: No doubt.
2: New iteration.
1: I'm not saying 100% concrete, but just saying that as far as history, nostalgia, all that good stuff, Seattle would probably be the team I would select.
0: there was a rivalry back in the day with Seattle. Mm-hmm. How much does that still exist? You can let us know on the text line as well. I do feel like it's faded a little bit. Seattle would definitely be in the running.
2: Denver. Having beat you, Sean Payton's there now. And the other one, what about Houston?
0: Because they for joint practice lick.
2: Well, with the CJ Stroud storyline, I still don't think it's on that same level, but I don't know. Is that a team that Panther fans sort of hold some vitriol to, or at least they want Bryce to outperform CJ every time they play?
0: I think there's some probably QB battle bias there. You want Bryce Young to be your guy. And if you don't like Bryce Young, maybe you want CJ Stroud to actually outperform Bryce. We have some Panthers fans that don't want Bryce to perform well in the CJ Stroud battle, I should say. But I think Chicago still has a pretty decent size gap over non-NFC South opponents. Seattle is up there. They should be thrown in. Houston is interesting. Denver's interesting because of the Super Bowl loss. But other than that, I just think Chicago, they kind of showed their ass on Twitter quite a bit. And I think Carolina Panthers fans love going back and forth with them. Mm-hmm. And right now they have the upper hand. They won a playoff game. Caleb Williams was pretty damn incredible, especially in the second half of that playoff victory that has eluded us. A playoff appearance, mind you, that has eluded us since 2017 when Cam was still here. And we've gone through a bunch of different quarterbacks, including Bryce, that hasn't put together the type of consistency that you would want from a number one overall selection.
3: Yeah.
0: It would be great to use this contest as a launching pad to win a pretty tough game. Most people are picking Chicago in this matchup. For you to have a chance to go 3-0, starting off the season with a win over Chicago, which is kind of a little bit of a mini rivalry given the trade history, I think Chicago's the answer. I think Panthers fans want this one most.
1: Yeah, I would agree with you, for all of the reasons that you said, the trolling, everything with the history of the draft and all of those things, man. So I think that is the selection you would go with.
0: I did underestimate the Sean Payton factor in Denver. That was a good point Flounder brought up. Panthers fans hate themselves some Sean Payton, and I am with you. I am not a fan of Sean either. I don't know if it's enough for, I would say, speaking of recency bias, I mean in a different way, but the recent bias we have against Chicago right now, I still think Sean Payton and Denver are probably a step below that, and given time, helping heal some wounds there. I do want to try to figure out the hierarchy of some of these skill positions. So let's start talking about the most uncertain hierarchies at certain skill position groups. Let us know how you feel about it on the text line. The number again is 704-570-9610. Because there's a lot of love out there for Jalen Coker. I think most people would look at what Coker did post-bye, weeks 13 on. The numbers are quite similar between T-Mac and Jalen Coker. The running back situation is kind of hard to figure out. From a fantasy football standpoint, I've seen a bunch of different experts say Chuba is actually the guy you want. Dan Graziano's bold prediction was that Chuba was going to lead the team in rushing yards, but everybody's excited about the health of Jonathan Brooks, and we got five tight ends. And so I think you have some interesting conversations via the hierarchy at the skill position groups. If we start at wide receiver, I'll ask you this as a big-time Jalen Coker fan, Wes. What is the gap in production you expect from T-Mac and Jalen Coker this year?
1: I would say I was thinking about this when I saw the question and the rundown. I feel like it'll be probably around 250 to 300 yards. I think Jalen Coker is certainly capable of getting 1,000 yards, but I won't go all the way off the porch and say that they will have dual 1,000 yard receivers, but I would say I would expect T-Mac to be in the 1,100 range and then Coker to be in the 800 to 850 range. But, you know, he could do better than that potentially, but that's where I'm at right now. So I would go with about a solid 250.
0: I think that's probably around where I would end up as well. And I think Coker's going to have a great year. I just think that he's so clearly wide receiver too, and that was not the case last year. I think we were still holding on to hope that XL would develop into that guy.
1: Yeah.
0: I think that you, even with Coker's injury, we had to bring him back into the fold ever so slightly, but XL just wouldn't end up being that first round receiver you drafted him to be. So you still had some questions. Is Coker really that guy, or is he just a fun success story of an undrafted free agent that will have a job for a long time in the NFL, but he isn't a real difference maker? I know it's a small sample. I get it. I think we're past that. we saw him put up real moments in a playoff game in gotta-have-it situations in the last third of the season ever since he came back from that bye. I just think we're past all of the questions about whether Jalen Coker is a legit receiver. I think he's solidly in that wide receiver two role. I think T-Mac is pretty solidly in that wide receiver one role. And I think this is probably the easiest hierarchy to figure out among all the skill position groups, right? T-Mac's your one, Coker's your two, 200, 250-yard difference between the two, even with the numbers being similar from weeks 13 on. I think you can depend on both guys in gotta-have-it moments. T-Mac has had an excellent camp. Jalen Coker has had a good one, a little more under-discussed, but still a good camp. I think that's the easiest to figure out. Last question about wide receiver before we move on to the running back room. Is it clear as day that XL is your wide receiver three, or do you think that could change as the season goes on?
1: Yeah, no, I think it's clear XL is the guy. Unless he comes out and just completely falls apart from everything we've seen and heard from him this offseason, you know, I think there's a clear gap between him and, you know, you're talking about the Mechies and, you know, all of those boys. I think that there's a clear gap between XL and the rest of the group.
0: I'm with you. The only thing that interests me just a little bit is if Bryce Young finds that Alabama magic and starts linking up with Mechie as your short yardage wide receiver check down guy, and maybe he's able to pick up some yards with some yak. That's not necessarily his game. The route running is the game, but I'm with you. The real question would have been, had Brazel stayed healthy, what happens between XL and Brazel? Mm-hmm. We were denied a very interesting battle, I think, at that wide receiver three spot. The running back room is hard for me to figure out. Wes, I had my big-time fantasy football auction draft last night, and I think I pivoted quite well, but I got caught in a conundrum because running backs are such a premium in that league. You're not getting out of there with a starting running back that costs less than $30 at the very least. $30 is a lot when you're given a $200 budget. Okay, sure. So I got Chase Brown, whom I love this season, but I had to pay $56 for him because I didn't want to exit the draft without a number one running back. Yeah. And Chase Brown is a number one RB, but you have keepers. A lot of people are keeping running backs.
1: Okay, so that makes sense, because I was like, depleted. Good Lord, how do you end up paying that much for Chase Brown?
0: And I'll tell you, overpay a tiny bit, but you got to have one. Yeah. I'm not sweating it at all. I think that was the right move. Running back two is where I got caught in a conundrum, because I just felt like guys were getting paid way too much. I wanted a Derrick Henry. Okay, Derrick Henry's going to cost a lot. Went for 48 in this draft. I think there's going to be a bunch of other guys. All right, Jeremiah Love, $34. Probably should have paid that. But again, you're moving further down. You got to fill out your roster. Pass. Jadarian Price, really wanted him. There was one other guy that wanted him as well, and I had to relent. He got him for about $34 because I still wanted to fill out my roster.
1: Yeah.
0: I ended up with Chuba Hubbard as my RB2 for $7. I think it's a tremendous value.
1: Mm-hmm.
0: I also don't know if he's going to be a starting running back for his team as the season goes on. I'm feeling okay. I've talked myself into it more and more. Love my wide receivers, but that's not why you're listening. You're not listening to hear my fantasy team. The reason you're listening is to figure out how this running back room is going to look, and that's what I'm trying to figure out as well. Who do you think ends up with the most rushing yards? Simple question. At the end of this season, will Chuba Hubbard have more rushing yards than Jonathan Brooks, or do you think Brooks pulls a Rico Dowdle and actually snatches Chuba's chain, taking his starting spot before season's end?
1: No, I think Chuba's going to be the guy. And to be frank, you know, I like Jonathan Brooks, and it's a very small sample size that I've really seen him get the run, but I just don't get that feeling when I watch him. You know what I'm saying? Like, I need to see him deliver on the explosion that everybody else thinks that he has, but we haven't seen it yet. You know, and I know we're already talking about some questionable things coming into the season, but just from the little bit I've gotten to see him run, he just doesn't dazzle me like that. And I just think Chuba, you know, I've long been a staunch supporter of his. I feel like he's very underrated. All the guys does when he gets an opportunity is put up numbers, and so I think that if he's able to stay healthy for the requisite amount of games, I think he could be a guy that could be right in that 1,000 yard range or over yet again.
0: Wolfpack James says Hubbard as your RB2 is trouble. Yeah, it's a two running back league.
1: I think he got great value at $7.
0: $7 is
1: for a guy that's a number one running back for his team.
0: So I'll read you a couple of stats before we move on. Rico had 100 more carries than Chuba last year. he was more effective, especially with the big plays. Chuba's going to get the early work early in the season, and I think Brooks is going to be that change of pace guy out of the gate. The big question for me is whether that changes or not, and to me, that has a lot to do with whether Chuba can get back to the 2024 form via the explosive rushes. Last year, Chuba did not have a single carry over 15 yards. Not good. Zero in that category. Chuba's longest rush last year was only for 14 yards. He gained 10 yards only 8 times. To put it in perspective, Rico had 26 10-yard runs and 10 rushes of over 15 yards. Okay? Big time difference between the two. But Chuba was that guy in 2024 to a certain extent. Even if he's never had take it to the house speed, he has had chunk playability speed, and that kind of eluded him last year because of the injury. But you go back to 2024, he put up numbers similar to Rico Dowdle.
1: Mm-hmm.
0: Robert Hunt's back. I think that's big for the run game specifically. Damian Lewis, beast of a guard. We'll see what happens at the center spot. Tackles worry me a little bit with some of those outside rushes. But if Idzik, Chuba, and Canales can work together to get that level of Chuba back to where you can pick up the 15 yards, the 10 yards a lot more frequently. Like, we're talking Chuba, I think, might have had 26 rushes in 2024 of 10 yards or more. Like, Chuba's never had take it to the crib ability. It's just not his game. He's never had it, okay? But the reason Chuba's so valuable is because he gets first downs. And then the explosives, quote unquote, if you want to technically define it, that's when you go for more than 15. And he had plenty of that in 2024. The explosives in the run game, they have to come back, man. That's when this team was cooking last year when Rico was giving you that. When he wasn't, Chuba wasn't, that's when you started to hurt a little bit more. Need to get back to that. And I think Chuba, if he can give you that, that's how you stiff-arm Jonathan Brooks from taking your job.
1: Yeah, I would agree too, man. I mean, a great running game, it turns your offense into a puppet master. You can really make the defense do what you want it to do when you're able to run the ball effectively.
0: So I hope that teams can't run the ball effectively against the Charlotte 49ers like they did, like the Citadel did on Saturday. Please, please make the tackle at least the third time and don't allow for a running back to have 6 forced missed tackles. How do you stop the opposition, if you're Charlotte's defense? Hunter Bailey makes his weekly appearance next to figure out what the hell happened on Saturday and how in the hell we fix it. Hunter Bailey joining us next, Weston Walker Sports Radio 92.7 WFNZ.
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4: He's a veteran guy that's been productive in this league. He's super smart, high football IQ, really fits what we do schematically on the defensive side. So putting him next to Devin Lloyd, we felt like he was a really good fit for what we do.
5: Playing next to Devin Lloyd today, just his communication, his command of the huddle. Obviously, Dan Morgan just being a stud linebacker himself in the tradition of linebackers here, and reuniting with Pete Hansen from my days with Stanford, just it all culminated in a great fit.
6: 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Solo tackles, assists, he's on every play. 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
2: 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More wildlife. More adventures. And more clean roads to get there. 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
1: TCU, I'm going to say it, looked like Carolina did last season, killing themselves. 11 penalties in this game, and what a fitting way for the game to end by TCU when everybody from Ireland to the U.S. knows they are just trying to get you to jump off sides. And they do it anyway. What a fitting way for it to end, because TCU was ridiculous in terms of beating themselves. But Carolina, Bone, they made mistakes too, don't get me wrong. But Carolina, a lot cleaner than what they were most of the year last year.
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6: 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Also follow him on Twitter at Hunter_Bailey45. Hunter, I thought we were going to do it, man. It seemed you are the reasonable mind here every year, right? I think you can attest to this, Wes.
7: Yeah.
6: Every year, I think Hunter comes in with some realism to check me and my hype.
7: Mm-hmm.
6: This was not that year. This was the year where Hunter, alongside myself, believed that they might just win 20. Hunter, I was with you, man, when you said this might be a flex your muscles game. They look like me flexing their muscles. Look like a bunch of noodle arms out there for a bunch of dudes that don't go to the gym whatsoever. How are you doing having to report on another debut that looks so lackluster?
8: Yeah, Walker, I was way off on this. Watching the Citadel open the season against Wofford and look rough. I mean, they didn't score in the first half, couple turnovers. And then to come to Charlotte, a team with maybe not high expectations, you know, still a lot of questions around Charlotte's program, especially their success against FCS teams. But to come in here, Walker, the first half of that game, I mean, it was the Cole Gonzalez hiccups, a couple bad turnovers early in the action. But even with that, the defense played well in the first half. And I was just kind of waiting for Charlotte to blow that game open. They're in the late first, early second half, and that was not the case. I mean, watching what the Citadel did adjustment-wise, swapping quarterbacks, going with Nick Phillips coming over from UCLA, I mean, they were the better football team Saturday. Better, more talents. I mean, their running back, Gavin Garcia, breaking tackle after tackle after tackle, looking like me out there. No, I'm just kidding. It's way better than anything that I think Charlotte expected in that game. And, I mean, for as wild of a game as it was, so many twists and turns and triple OT at times, it felt like Charlotte had the game won in overtime. And then it obviously comes down to that last two-point conversion. They miss on it. It's tough because, like I said on here, you knew Charlotte needed that game. I think the mentality of the program, Albin top-down, needed that game. And you look at it now, I mean, you're headed to Ole Miss this weekend. You're almost 48-point underdogs in that game against a top-10 team in the country. And it's just a tough way to open the season that had some optimism, even though we all knew it wasn't necessarily a season where they could compete in the Americans. So just a tough way to start a year and the 10th straight loss of the Tim Albin era here.
7: Yeah, Hunter, what do you feel like was the biggest culprit for the loss? Was it coaching? Like, what do you want to go here?
8: I think it falls squarely on the adjustments, the coaching staff in the second half. I mean, the play, the highlight of the game is the Gavin Garcia, the running back, cutting back all the way across the field, breaking a handful of tackles. That's a talent play. Your talent has to make that play. But watching the clear adjustments, I mean, the first half of the game, the Citadel goes punt, touchdown, punt, punt, punt, punt, halftime. Second half starts, their adjustments are made,

0: They go touchdown, touchdown, touchdown, would score touchdowns on 5 of their 7 opportunities in the second half. So clearly to me, those are halftime adjustments made. Tim Albert talked about it after the game. They ran some straight QB run stuff that Nate Fano's, that defense was not ready for, and Charlotte couldn't adjust. And I think that's kind of the clear indicator to me that it falls on coaching, because you have the more talented team on paper. You have a lead in that second half. You let this game get out of your hand. It falls squarely to me on the defense, on that defensive staff, starting with Nate Fano's down. If they're going to compete, and we saw it last year, they really struggled to take the ball away for like the first month of the season. They get this insane takeaway from J.Q. Conley in the opener, and then they literally go 4 weeks without a single takeaway. Similar outing this past week against the Citadel, 0 takeaways. No kind of momentum flipping plays by their defense. It's going to be harder for them to win games. I really liked what I saw from the offense. I like what Cohen Gonzalez was able to do in the second half. I mean, 5 touchdowns. He played well. The 2 turnovers, you got to clean those up. One of those being on Jaden Barnes, having to catch that screen pass across the middle. But I think there's stuff to like with what's on offense. The defense has to pull it together, or it's going to be another one of those seasons where we're looking and just hoping Charlotte can find a way to win a game.
1: Yeah, Hunter, after you said what you said about the adjustments being made and it falling on coaching, does this give you deeper fears, about where this thing could be going this season?
0: It's interesting, right? You look at the American, and Tim Alvin said to me on my podcast a couple weeks ago, he sleeps well at night knowing that the roster they put together with the NIL available is the best that they could do. So then to go out and lose to an FCS team after that, that tells me it's your coaching staff, right? And you knew coming back for year 2 under Tim Albin that they didn't change coordinators. They didn't change coordinators after scoring 14.3 points per game, the lowest in program history, and giving up over 35 points per game, the second worst in the program's history. So it just depends where they're going to go with the Tim Albin era, knowing they have a new AD and Kevin White coming in. Obviously, he's going to want his guy. I think I said it on here, I believe it was last week, they're going to have to win some games that they're not expected to win for this to, you know, kind of fare better down the stretch, because the schedule is getting tougher. I mean, they go Ole Miss this week. They've got Appalachian State next week. That almost feels in the must-win territory for the Tim Albin era to feel good about a year 3 here. And that's tough, right? I mean, this dude's coached, you go 1-11 last year. This Saturday's his 14th game with the program. And Charlotte fired Biff after 22 games, and you don't want to see it go that way, but they've got to, like I said, they've got to find some ways to win some games they shouldn't here down the stretch.
2: Hunter, Wes and I were talking.
3: Kind of bringing the funk today.
2: Yeah, well, he always brings the funk, man. He brings the funk. Hunter Bailey, Wes and Walker Sports Radio 92.7 WFNZ. Hunter, Wes and I were talking in the side studio about the offense, and Wes even mentioned it yesterday. There are positives. You were just going through it.
0: Yeah.
2: The wide receivers look good. Cole Gonzalez, did he just play the best game we've seen from a Charlotte quarterback outside of maybe the 400-yard game from Purdy against Florida Atlantic? Like, Purdy was a guy that was going to throw downfield and complete 40 to 50% of his passes, which sounds like hyperbole, except that's factually correct. Purdy couldn't throw 10 yards past the line of scrimmage, but he could throw 50. Cole Gonzalez looked like the most natural passer that we've had. Is that where I have to wrap myself in a cozy blanket and just hope that good things happen? Like, is Cole Gonzalez and the wide receiving core going to be the cozy blanket, or is that not going to be cozy enough to, you know, salvage the season?
0: I think I'm mildly worried about the competition level they played Saturday, Walker, because you look at last year, right? They won one game. It was against an FCS team where they scored 40-plus points. I mean, that was in regulation. This one took 2 overtimes to accumulate all the points they were to score. The stats from that game are almost the same. I think my biggest question is, how sustainable is this? I really like Jalen Hampton. I mean, he's the biggest body receiver they have on this team. I expect he's going to end up being a focal point the rest of the way. I like Jaden Barnes a lot. He played significantly less snaps than I imagined. He still led the team in targets. He's got some things he's got to improve on. I mean, like I say, the tip drill interception comes off of his hands. He's got to be able to make that play. But the offense itself, I enjoyed watching, which I could not say a single time last year, right? Yeah, I mean, right. Kamani Alexander, Chance Williams, kind of like a thunder and lightning duo in the backfield. Alexander's trucking defenders. Deuce Williams, Chance Williams is juking people out of their shoes. It was a fun watch for an offense, like I say, that was lifeless most of last year. So completely agree with you. I mean, Cole Gonzalez is jumping over people into the end zone, doing like John Elway spins to score points. I mean, it was a fun watch.
2: Yeah.
0: If you take the expectations out of it, the problem is, it's like, it's only going to get harder than that, right?
2: Right.
0: Like the American Conference is improved, and some of the wins that I circled as potential wins this season, you look at teams like UAB and Tulsa, and then it's like, okay, Tulsa just beat Oklahoma State. UAB didn't win, but they looked better than they have in years past. Like, it's tough to look at the league and say, okay, Charlotte can win some of these games, because more than likely, the only game that they were going to be favored in, they just lost as outright 20-point favorites. So I like the offense. I'm with you. I think if they can find ways to score points, some of these games can be fun, because last year, the second half of the season, the biggest improvement was the defense. They tightened up a little bit. They started taking the ball away. If that happens this year, by the time American Conference play rolls around, I think they could find a way to sniff out a win or two. I hope it's more than that, just to make A, everything I'm writing more fun, and B, when I come on here and talk to y'all, we have good news to talk about.
1: Yeah, Hunter, and you know, when you look at giving up 268 yards rushing at 5.4 a clip, you talked about the highlight run that Garcia had for the Citadel. Is there any redeeming quality that you could take away from the defense moving forward?
0: I like some individual performances. The safety play I thought was improved from a year ago. I really like Dylon Womack. He played 102 snaps last season. He played over half of that in the opener, including making a game-saving at the time tackle on the goal line at the end of double overtime. Colin Gill's another one, led the team in tackles with 11. I liked the back-end play. I'm really worried about the corners. They got exposed a little bit there. Got mossed a couple times in that game. And then it'll be interesting to see what happens with the D-line, right? Like, there was not a lot of true passing opportunities, like true pass sets for the D-line to get home to the quarterback, but we still did not see any sacks from a defensive lineman. So I want to see that come together. They'll start getting some takeaways. Like, this group has some guys with the nose for the ball. But like I say, that cornerback position is a worry, and I think it's going to be exposed heavily Saturday night in Oxford.
2: 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Hunter Bailey making his weekly appearance here on Wes and Walker Sports Radio, 92.7 WFNZ. Follow him on Twitter at Hunter_Bailey45. Hunter, let's talk. All right, maybe not next week against Ole Miss, but 2 weeks from now. 2 weeks from now, let's talk about some good news.
0: Absolutely, man. This should be fun.
2: Good. I don't know if I believe him. It didn't sound like I believed that a whole lot. Let's move on. Campus Kona. Coming up next.
3: Hey, thanks. Mornings in Charlotte have never been more fun.
4: Willie P is with us for Willie's World. You know there will probably be more food talks. 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
5: Weatherman Mark taking a run.
4: What's he talking about?
5: Willie might need mayo to make his brisket juicier.
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6: I don't want to hear from Eeyore this morning, man. I do not want to hear from him. Has anybody ever thought that Weatherman Mark sounds like Eeyore whenever he comes on the air? I'll tell you what, man. I'm sitting here in my gloomy spot, man. I can't deal with it, man. I'll tell you what, man.
7: Would you rather sound like Eeyore or Mickey Mouse, though?
4: Oh, man.
6: I'm sorry. I happen to have gotten critical acclaim for being sounding like Mickey Mouse. Thank you very much.
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8: Just having different body types, Mitch Evans, Tommy, JT, Felipe, Dan and I both felt that each guy has something unique that they bring to our team and felt like it was a position we wanted to keep together.
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0: 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Let's get right into it. You already know what time it is. It's DTT, and it's time for the campus. Count on DTT. Bill Belichick made a lot of news yesterday by not making a lot of noise in the press conference. It was said to be one of the most awkward press conferences that you would find, where they were asking him about the current investigation around his program with son Steve Belichick, Michael Lombardi, and everybody else involved. Here's some of what, Bill Belichick had to say.
1: Hey, Bill, have you been talked to by the investigators, and were you made aware at any point of complaints, allegations, or this line of inquiry into either your son or the recruiting staff?
2: Yeah, Brian, again, we're not allowed to talk about the investigation, so still not.
3: Do you believe that your program has an atmosphere of compliance?
2: Yeah, totally.
4: Morning, Bill. I understand you can't talk about the investigation, but why do you think questions are being asked by investigators about sex and drug use within the program?
2: Yeah. Talk to them. I'm on the other SM.
4: Your GM steps down amid the investigation. Your son's on medical leave amid questions from investigators about drugs.
2: Yeah, Pat, I understand we're going to keep asking those questions. I can't speak about that. It's already been...
4: The question then would just be, what indications do we have based on the last year and everything that's been reported that you have control of this program?
2: I don't think it's... I mean, if you're around here every day, I think you'd see it.
5: Coach, you know, considering the results on the field, the known fractures of the staff that you've picked, how can fans trust you to lead this program to success for the rest of this season, let alone the rest of your contract?
2: Yeah, well, we're day by day, and we're definitely, you know, doing the best we can to prepare for ETSU. They have a great program. They play very competitively. We've seen that the last 2 weeks, and that's where our focus is. So, you know, that's our goal on Saturdays, to go out there and play as well as we can against them at home.
0: All right, you heard it right there from the mouth of Bill Belichick. Man, it's almost like a movie, all of the things swirling around this program. And then for him to get up there and say that, hey, there is control going on here, when investigation and allegations say completely otherwise. I mean, the only thing he really has going for him is the fact that they do have a win on the schedule, with more than likely another win coming this week. And they say that winning is the best deodorant for a program to cover up your problems. But with everything that is going on, and they grilled him pretty tough up there, do you think that Bill Belichick will make it through the season even if they are winning?
6: I do think that they'll allow him to coach through the season. I have no clue what to expect from this investigation. I think it's important to note that this is exactly what they're investigating. That is news within itself. It does not mean that that's exactly what's happening behind closed doors, and Bill Belichick can't answer it. But I do think that he'll end up coaching all the way through the season, just because I think the opposite of that, him getting fired midseason, is always going to be the odds-on underdog. That's just going to be really tough, unless they find that all of this is true. And in that case, that will be your out. But I don't know. We even see investigations last forever. I don't even know how long this investigation is going to last. Are we for sure that this is going to be all done within just a month, 2 months worth of time? And by that point, you're talking about Bill Belichick and company having already gone through 80-90% of the season. I do think that he'll last the rest of the way.
0: Yeah, I think he will too. And I think that obviously the winning will help maybe to keep him beyond that, if that is the case. But I think, like you said, all bets are off if things come out that, you know, make everything true that they're investigating right now, because it looks like clear lack of control. And the thing is too, is that he dug himself this hole with everything that's gone on before this, all of the distractions. If this was something that popped up out of nowhere, he could be able to survive this, but I think that just everything is compounding and just making it one big snowball that is going to make North Carolina say, hey, we want to get off of this, we're tired of the distractions, because you didn't have anything really like this in the Mac Brown era. Flounder, what say you?
7: Well, I mean, the thing is this stuff has to be proven true. I can't just believe everything that WRAL tells us, because they told us last year that this program was in a disaster state, that Bill Belichick was going to resign as head coach before the game against Cal. What ended up happening? Nothing came out of any of the reporting that they did. So I will believe it when I see it. And the thing, if you're Bill Belichick, what answers are you supposed to give? You're not supposed to comment on this. This was known. It was said before the press conference that Bill Belichick is not going to comment on this and that the players aren't going to comment on this. Look, you're going after Belichick for answers. I mean, did you do the same thing with the players too? You might as well, right? Because they could give you answers that you're looking for if you're Pat Welter. Pat Welter's doing this because he wants to be the face of this, not because he wants to get to the bottom of what is actually going on here. So, I think we'll find out what ultimately ends up happening here, but I'm skeptical to say the least at this point until something actually gets proven. And if it does, then I will be I will be the first person on here saying get rid of him immediately. Because if you have your son selling drugs to players, how do you overcome that? That's illegal.
0: What do you make, though? I think the biggest thing here, and I'm not saying anything's true if it's not, I just think the biggest thing is just the resignation of Lombardi and how it came. And I think, to me, that's an admission that even if all of this stuff is not going on, there's some stuff going on that's a bit unsavory.
7: Well, the thing that I don't understand is, what does Steve Belichick have to do with Michael Lombardi? That has absolutely nothing to do with Michael Lombardi. Now, you could say the other stuff is something that Michael Lombardi should oversee and should break off any sort of relationships between coaching staff members and recruiting staff members, and players. That might be where you could somehow fault Michael Lombardi for that. I don't know if the issue was separate as to why Michael Lombardi resigned. Well, I have no idea, but I mean, again, I need to see this actually, the investigation turn into actual allegations that this did happen before I can really start getting angry and saying this for sure happened.
1: What you got, Walt?
6: Can I tell you what I love about the campus, Kona?
0: Everyone, what you love about Kona?
6: Is that when Bill Belichick is giving us a whole bunch of nothing and Flounder is talking about sex and drug allegations within North Carolina's program, that we have this upbeat college football music that has us all excited that college football is back in our lives, and this is the substance of the content, is that Pat Welter is on a witch hunt for Bill Belichick and wants to be the face of it, and here we are talking about sex and drugs, baby. College football's back.
0: Sex, drugs, and football, baby. All right, when we come back, Dabo's talking. You're going to want to hear what he said at his press conference. 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
1: Coming up Wednesday morning on the Mac and Bone Show, we talk college football with Coach Jeff Collins. And Panther fans, the opener's coming. 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

0: 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We were just talking about Bill Belichick and the mess at North Carolina. Regardless if it's true or not, it's all mess because they should be focusing on their next opponent, which is ETSU. But the Clemson Tigers, they have now turned their attention to their next ball game after getting beat by LSU 51-10, and everybody is coming down hard on the Tigers. Dabo Swinney had his weekly press conference today as they get ready to take on Georgia Southern. And yeah, Dabo was being Dabo. So let's hear from the coach on his thoughts about the roster construction and his team going forward.
1: Do you regret anything about your offseason roster construction right now?
2: Chapel, you come with all these questions. I tell you, you're the gotcha guy. No, I don't, man. I regret being 0-1 right now. I regret that. But can you ask me that at the end of the season? You know, the season ain't over. I mean, we got one game, we got 11 more. What if we go 11-1? You promise me you'll ask me that then?
1: Yeah.
2: Okay, good. I'll answer it.
1: Yeah.
2: All right, but I'm not answering questions like that, you know, Chapel. I know that's your role, and that's in this environment, you know, to be the guy that wants to create all the controversy and ask the controversial questions. If that's who you are, that's fine. I get it, but I'll answer that in the season. We played one game. All right. Did you play football?
1: No.
2: Okay. Well, they give you 12 games, and at the end of the year, you count them up. All right. And you know, that's when those type of questions are fair to me. You know, not after one game, to maybe the best team in the country. All right. Now, other people have good teams and coaches and things like that too. So I give them credit. We got 11 more games to go battle. Then we'll count them up. Then you can ask me whatever question you want.
0: Man, he might have said, you know, you're the gotcha guy, but he got you. Because he got Dabo to come completely, I can't even say out of his shell, because this is what we expect from him on a weekend, week out basis. But you could clearly tell that he got under his skin. And I think for Dabo, you know, to go to the, did you play football? We played 12 games. I thought that was a little much for him to say.
3: Yeah.
0: No doubt about it. That wasn't necessary. And I also think that it was a fair question because everybody's been talking about it. I'm not sure how much Clemson spent on their roster, but I know that they spent something. And as far as the discrepancy with an LSU team, with what they paid and the product that we saw, I think that was a very fair question to ask Coach. But I just think that obviously he's a little prickly. So it's kind of two parts here. We don't like to go with double barrel questions here, but we can talk about what you thought about what you heard there. But also I was thinking, and it hasn't been put in stone yet at all, but we know that a 16-24 playoff team is on the horizon. And so I would say if you're a Clemson program, to where do you look at it? And we spoke about this yesterday, Dabo going to the dark side. Do you say to yourself, okay, if we stay the course, we think that he could be good enough to get us into a format like that, especially of the 24-team variety? So you could tell me if that could be enough to keep them on the course with Dabo Swinney, and then about what you heard just right there.
3: All right, so we can talk about the reaction, because defensive Dabo is out in full force right now.
0: DD.
4: Best defense we've seen from Clemson this week.
3: That's right.
0: That was good. Touche.
3: Everything's fine. I don't know why everybody's acting like everything is going so down. Like everything is going so south in Clemson. Everything's fine. That answer right there lets me know that everything is going all fine and dandy down in Clemson, South Carolina. The question, not so much do I want to discuss whether the question was fair or foul, because the question is more than fair. Chapel mm-hmm. Fowler, this is an easy question. Dabo, the fact that you reacted that way, you got that prickly to a question Chapel was asking about the roster construction. Man, if you're saying we're 0-1, it's just one game, and then you're asking Chapel to go with that question again at the end of the season, are you just going to answer it in the same way, saying, well, we're 7-6, I regret going 7-6? Okay. Yeah. Are you going to regret going 7-6 again, or is this just kind of the normal thing? Is this just what we're going to expect from you every single season at this point? I think a 24-team playoff might help Dabo, because I don't expect Dabo to change enough to adapt to a completely different style of coaching. I think you talk about some of these coaches that have left the sport in its entirety, right? The guys that got tired of what they saw coming over the mountain, the NIL era, the transfer portal. Mm-hmm. We can go to basketball. We can go to football. There were coaches that were extremely successful with the old way of doing things. We saw all the legends drop like flies or decide that after an illustrious career, this was the time to hang up the coaching jacket. Done. Roy Williams, Coach K, we see all these guys, right? In football, Nick Saban, we're talking about the best coaches in their respective sports deciding that it's all said and done for them. Dabo is one of the last guys holding on. And he's been holding on, and he had a college football playoff appearance where he barely got in there after a wild win over SMU, where it was almost a win for the Mustangs in the ACC championship, but you get the job done, Clemson gets in, and they lose by, what was it, 14-20 to Texas in the first game of that college football playoff. That's the most successful season that you've had in this day and age, and I just wonder if that's going to be enough. Last year, they don't get in a 24 college football playoff format. Mm-hmm. They don't even make it.
5: Yeah.
3: From what I saw against LSU, I'm not sure that they would make that format if that format was installed this year. So, if you're Clemson, then you have to decide how this is going to end, because you owe him a lot of money. There are all sorts of interesting clauses
5: in his contract. $57 million buyout.
3: That's right. And I heard Kyle talking about this as well yesterday, Kyle Bailey. He was mentioning that there's a clause that Clemson still has to pay Dabo even if he were to land another coaching job and get a new salary. That does not alleviate the salary that Clemson has to pay him. He's going to be making both. He's going to be having two sources of income at that high of a level.
5: Big balling.
3: So maybe Clemson would talk themselves into and rationalize holding on to Dabo. But Clemson fans, they want a winner, man. Even if Clemson hasn't always been this Clemson that has this, that you know is always going to be a perennial contender, or at least you had that 11-year window that you were a perennial contender, Clemson fans still wanted to be really good at college mm-hmm. football. And now that they got a taste of it, it's the classic adage of it's better to be poor and stay poor than to be rich and then go poor, or be poor, then get rich, and then go back to being poor. Mm-hmm. Once you got a taste of it, you don't want to go back. I can't go back.
5: Right.
3: And Clemson fans, they don't want to go back. It looks like they're on their way.
5: Yeah, no doubt. And I think that for Clemson fans, if they want him gone, they're going to have to put their money where their mouth is, literally, because a $57 million buyout is, you know, pretty significant. So I think that that's one factor that Clemson's going to have to be getting beat down on a regular basis, and it would have to include a couple of really bad upsets to me for them to move off of him this year. I know the LSU loss looks bad. It still stings, but I just think that that's where they are right now. But I do think, like I said, he is going to have to really go out here and change his way of thinking in terms of the portal, not just because of that's the way that the current roster construction is going across the country, but just with the fact that he's going to have to, and we'll see as the season goes on. Like you said, there's more games to be played. We'll see. But as it stands right now, he's going to have to course correct on some of these mistakes and bring in some talent to cover up some of these deficiencies that they have right now.
3: Yeah, there's a conversation to be had about who they hire if they let go of Dabo. And I see a Commander Malik saying, hire who then? I don't know. I've never liked that as an excuse. Once it's time, then it's time. Mm-hmm. And you move on, and then you figure out the rest. But it's a fair enough question to ask for us to discuss at a later date. The real question to me is just how Dabo is going to handle this year. Are we going to get defensive Dabo with every single loss, where we might get a handful of them, and that's not up to the expectations of what you set for this program and what the fan base set for this program? So are you going to be defensive every step of the way? Because I would advise against it if you want to be in the good graces. And you say you don't care, but man, you don't show you don't care.
5: Mm-hmm.
3: You show that you care very much.
5: Mm-hmm.
3: Where we've mentioned it a few times, I think it's all in a joking manner, but I'm sure when Dabo sees Wes Bryant's power rankings and he sees Wes having Clemson there in the middle of the pack, and he makes a kind of funny, not so serious, but kind of serious comment, you saw it. You saw everybody else not having Clemson in the top 25. Chapel Fowler asked about you regretting roster construction, and you gave us that. You pulled the did you play football card. See, this happens with a lot of players. And yeah. Wes, I very much appreciate coming to a studio every day where you don't pull that card.
5: That's
3: I think the best football analyst, look, it helps me because I didn't play football at a high level at all. But usually when football players ask that, they're losing the battle.
5: Mm-hmm.
3: When they say, did you play football? Thank you, Dabo. Now I know that there are 12 games to be played. I didn't know that before you gave me that and enlightened me. I appreciate that. But it's not even about that. He knows Chapel knows how many games there are in a season. He's getting defensive and he's not handling it the right way, which shows me that you do care.
5: Yeah.
3: And I just want to know if you can fight through that and actually give Clemson fans even a whisper of what they want.
5: All right. That's a great segue because, Flanna, did you have something to say? Because we were about to go into the power.
4: Well, I mean, Dabo's just pathetic. I mean, there's just no other way around it. I mean, I have known Chapel Fowler for a long, long time. And I have never once thought to myself that Chapel Fowler is in the business of gotcha journalism. That is one of the last that he's there covering the football team. He asked you a question. You could have said, no, I don't regret anything at this point. It's still early in the season, and let's see how it plays out. But you didn't have to be rude about it and say, well, did you play football? Dude, you know the answer to that for a lot of the guys that are covering, or gals, that are covering your program. Most of them who are writers, most of them, they haven't played the sport of football. But still, that doesn't mean you should demean them. And the last time that we heard someone talk like this to media was Hubert Davis. What happened to Hubert Davis shortly after that press conference? He was fired. I don't know if Dabo ends up getting fired, but this is a pretty bad look that has to get Clemson people thinking. Is it starting to get to the end here? Because you're starting to go after reporters because your team can't perform on the field. Grow up. Be better.
5: All right, so again, as I said, Walker Mail, we talked about the power rankings, and Dabo did have an issue with those. I wonder if he will have an issue with these, because I've got the first batch for you.
3: I don't think he'll hear his name. If we're just doing top five, if we're just doing top 10, he certainly won't hear his name. And if we're going from the bottom to the top, then he'll hear his team's name quite quickly.
5: Yes, I will give you the clumps. I'll give you five teams at a time, and we can get through this one. So starting out at number 17, the Stanford Cardinal, even though they've got a win, and I thought that for all intents and purposes, with all of the guys that were missing from that team, I thought that they fought and they competed against Miami, but it just wasn't enough. At number 16, Boston College. I mean, what can you say about the Eagles? It's rough there. They lose 34-15 to Cincinnati, so I've got them at number 16. Now, Syracuse, they come out and they get a decisive victory. They hang 66 on New Hampshire. But that was New Hampshire, so I'd like to see them, even though Angeli is back, and I know they're going to put up points, I'd like to see them against a little bit more formidable competition. So they drop a spot to 15, dropping three spots to number 14 from my original preseason power rankings, the NC State Wolfpack. They got absolutely destroyed by the Virginia Cavaliers, and I think that this team is deeply flawed. Then dropping two spots, or going up two spots from my original power rankings, is Florida State. Now, they did not look great against New Mexico State, and they only lost by three to SMU, a team that could be in Charlotte. So, yes, Ashton Daniels, not the quarterback I'd want commanding my team, but I think that this is a talented roster, and I do deem them to be more talented overall than the teams I have below them.
3: Okay, so just to be clear, Stanford 16, Boston College 15, Syracuse.
5: Stanford 17, Boston College 16.
3: Yep, that's right. And then Syracuse, NC State, Florida State is how we're going to start all of this. What I would say is I would still have NC State ahead of Florida State. It was a bad game against Virginia, but this is what Dave Doran does. I will admit, part of your belief in NC State is going back in the history books and seeing this is how they typically operate under Dave Doran. They're going to have a bad debut. If they beat a lesser than opponent, it's only by a field goal when they should have won by more, or they get destroyed by a legitimate foe. That's what happened on the road against Virginia, a team I am very high on, but I do understand the sentiment of bringing NC State down here, especially if it's a what have you done for me lately type of break.
5: All right, staying nestled settled in at their original spot in my power rankings is the Cal Golden Bears. They stay maintaining that number 12 spot and dropping three spots from my initial rankings. I'm still going to give them the benefit of the doubt that, hey, maybe they were playing an LSU team that's going to steamroll a lot of people. But this is where the Clemson Tigers come in. And they could be continuing to drop depending on how this performance goes this week against Georgia Southern, but I have them ahead of Cal. Then dropping four spots, I have the Georgia Tech Yellow Jackets. Tough performance at home. You get out-physicaled by Colorado and you lose by one at home. Yeah, and I'm wondering where the points are going to come from with this offense. Up a spot from the original power rankings is the Duke Blue Devils at number 9. Ugly win they had in their victory over Tulane. And at number 8, up 5 spots, the North Carolina Tar Heels, who have plenty of controversy swirling around the program, but they did get a nice win against TCU.
6: Yeah, I figured North Carolina was going to make a big jump. What I will say is that game was ugly as well. I need to see more before I have North Carolina make that kind of jump. But I will say North Carolina, one of the more on the field redeeming teams that we saw in week one.
5: Yes.
6: And even so, it was still pretty damn ugly.
5: It was, but you got to like that defense. Look at it one way, you'd say the defense was beautiful.
6: That's right. And same thing with Duke. And they do have a playmaker in Nate Shepard, who I think if you put all the offensive players in a room for North Carolina and Duke and Georgia Tech and Clemson, can we keep going all the way probably up to Cal until you have the JKS belief? Nate Shepard would be the best player of all of those rooms, and so I'll rely on that. The pedigree for Manny Diaz, who can coach a defense pretty sustainably, and Duke, I think they're the best-run football program in the state over the last couple of years.
5: Yes.
6: Even if they got their back door, they still got to the ACC championship game. I would put Duke ahead of North Carolina, but this is as comfortable I've felt with a UNC team in the Bill Belichick era being anywhere close to the top 10, and we'll see if they can even move up even further with a couple of other, I would say, wins on the slate now than what I had originally expected.
5: All right, I give you a 4-pack, then I give you the final 3. But at number 7, hanging out where they were in my original plans, the Wake Forest Demon Deacons after their win against Akron. Gio Lopez came out and really looked the part for them. We'll see going forward. They've got Purdue this week on the road. Dropping 2 spots because I did think it was a lackluster performance, even though it was the first game. I've got the SMU Mustangs here. With Kevin Jennings and the crew, you won a game despite being -3, depending on how you want to look at it, glass half empty or full. But I thought that that was a lackluster performance. They should have won by double digits. Up 4 spots, the Virginia Cavaliers are there at number 5. They came out and they did look very strong against NC State. But I'm just wondering, that's NC State, and I don't think very highly of them at the moment. So we'll see what Virginia has going forward. And at number 4, down a spot, not because they didn't look good, but just because I like the performance of another team over them, the Virginia Tech Hokies. They come out 73-3 over VMI. They did look quite destructive, but that was VMI. And as I said, I just like what another team was able to do over them.
6: Yeah, Virginia Tech, it depends on how you felt about that program coming into the season. They did exactly what they were supposed to do against VMI, and even more. I'm not sure anybody was saying that they have to beat VMI by 70 or they're complete frauds. If you did, you'd still be able to walk away from that game thinking Virginia Tech is the real deal. I would have Virginia up a little bit higher, but this goes back to just how highly I've thought of that team.
5: Yes,
6: all offseason. Getting their linebacker back, too, is going to be huge. The fact that they gave you that defensive performance without their star linebacker is a big deal. But UVA 5, Virginia Tech 4 makes sense to me.
5: All right, the final 3, up 2 spots. The Pitt Panthers, they beat a Miami of Ohio team that is expected to be a real deal contender in the MAC. And outside of that second quarter when they gave up around 200 yards, the Pitt Panthers looked the part. Mason Heinschel tied a school record with 7 touchdown passes, threw for 453 yards. I think this Pitt team, man, they look pretty good. And also, might I add, he threw 7 touchdowns to 7 different receivers. So that is really impressive. So I like what Pitt is bringing to the table. Number 2, they lost by a field field goal to a top 10 team in the country, the Louisville Cardinals. I think that this is a team that, especially in the second half, they got their act together. Now, defensively, you know, they had some things exposed in the second half. I thought they played much better. It was very topsy-turvy for them. The defense owned the first half. They played better, and then, the defense played better in the first half. The offense played better in the second half. And at number one, it's the Canes. Cane gang. You already know, man. So many weapons. Darian Mintz over 400 yards, 5 touchdown passes. Malachi Tony, you know, show your grill, all that good stuff. Your Heisman celebrations. They are right now number one, with a bullet.
6: I think the top six teams, excluding Miami, because they're going to be number one. If you go Louisville through number six, where SMU is, I think those five programs all have a real shot to be the second best team in the ACC. I got to see more from Wake before, you know, I really think they're going to be better than some of these other programs. But Wake has earned a lot of respect, and I thought that they were going to be an above 500 team because they were a 9-win football team last year.
5: That's right.
6: I do think Gio Lopez is better than Robbie Ashford.
5: Yes.
6: And I thought that coming in. So with better coaching, Wake is kind of interesting. Pittsburgh is the one that I didn't really know what to do with.
5: Mm-hmm.
6: Same thing with Virginia Tech. But I love Mason Heinschel. How could you not after the performance that he had against Miami, Ohio? That was kind of a game that some sharps were telling you to put the money on the Red Hawks to cover at least. It was a 16-point spread, and they didn't even come close to covering that spread. So that's a good kind of remind you of who we are type of game from the Nard Dogs. Interesting ACC, to say the least, through a couple of weeks and after week one.
5: All right, when we come back, we go to the Carolina Panthers. Any concerns about Derek Brown's quiet camp, or is no news good news? 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
6: We had a chance to talk with Grant Williams.
8: Charlotte's a gold mine. Be ready to be struck. We saw a little bit of that towards the end of the season last year with not only the fan commitment, but also the talent on the roster. And I think this upcoming season can really prove that with, you know, the group that we have currently. We want to make sure that we have a great group of guys that are committed to the right things, and this group is motivated to be that way.
6: Sion James, he's in the building, man.
9: Yeah, I mean, these rookies are good, man. 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I mean, it's really special what these guys are doing. 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
19: Huge storm slammed the Charlotte area recently. Winds, trees down, limbs everywhere. 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
20: Hey, y'all, it's Kyle Bailey. 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
5: Got your first batch of ACC power rankings. 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Also, coming into this week's game, a bit of news to pay attention to. We know that the Panthers are keeping a watch on Jonathan Brooks, but according to Courtney Cronin, she has reported that Roma Dunze of the Bears will be considered day-to-day and won't practice today. The team is hopeful he'll be good to go Sunday at Carolina. He did not aggravate the foot injury that he dealt with last season. Johnson says the injury is something different. And so when you look at that, that's a potential another loss for the Bears in their receiving department. So what do you think about that when you hear that? Does that sway you in any way?
21: It definitely helps Carolina's chances. I think Rome is still a good wide receiver, maybe a little underwhelming the first two seasons of his NFL career. I think the first year of his NFL career, I think that was kind of ruined by a bad offensive system. You eventually have Matt Eberflus fired. It was a bad year for Caleb Williams, Enter Ben Johnson. You get a lot out of him. Roma Dunze has that foot injury that causes him to miss the second half, but Rome was balling. They were targeting him quite a bit. I think he's a good wideout. So him missing this game clearly helps Carolina.

0: linebacking core. Okereke better in coverage. Devin Lloyd is that guy. So I'm hoping he doesn't go off for 10 catches and 163 yards. The old linebacking core, we'd be on 200 watch. We'd be on Julio Jones, three Bills, Ben Wickery.
1: Yeah.
0: Watch. But the Colston-Loveland matchup, it's going to be one of the matchups I'm most fearful of.
1: All right. So, tease before the break, just going through and talking about different storylines as we march towards week one. It feels like that it's definitely been a marathon to get there. But we are almost there, and we are almost to the first NFL game, which will be tomorrow. So, I guess it's NFL Eve. But just talking about some of the guys from camp, and one guy we hardly discussed at all is Derek Brown. And when we talked about, you know, some of the joint practices and some of the things that we were able to see and hear. We did see him at the stanchion a couple times giving his opinions on what happened. We know that he was very vocal about what how things went against the Texans, but just saying we didn't hear much as far as when you read reports of the joint practice, you know, him being disruptive or him really making a ton of noise. And so I just wondered, you know, what do you think of that? Does it cause you any concern for Derek Brown that it felt like that he had a quiet camp, or do you just feel like that no news is good news?
0: I think probably no news is good news. I also don't know how quiet it was. I will say Kyle was out there. They talked about Derek Brown against the Houston Texans in that joint practice and said that he was making a lot of plays in the run game, destroying some people early on. Then, of course, we saw that C.J. Stroud was getting the ball out of his hands quicker, that they were able to have some success in the second level and third level of that defense. I don't know if I think it's fine. Derek Brown is going to be a veteran out there that has the benefit of the doubt because of what he's produced at that spot before. I'm not worried about Derek Brown not having as many tweets or as many write-ups about him as some of the other offensive players have.
1: Yeah, I think that, you know, no news is good news for him because it feels like at this point, you know, pretty much what you're going to expect. He's going to be a guy that's going to, you know, hold the line, you know, and depending on where he's lined up, he can be an edge setter, but he's a guy that's going to be that space eater while also making tackles, you know, at the line of scrimmage or not far from it. But when you look at it as far as the new pieces that they brought in, him having, you know, some help, especially in that front seven department with Devin Lloyd and Jalen Phillips, and for this Panthers team with, you know, what they're up against trying to get back to the playoffs, do you feel like that this has to be his best season?
0: I don't think it has to be his best season. I just think it has to be as good as we've seen from him before. If we get the best season, clearly that's gravy. But now, what's always been the issue is Derek Brown hasn't had a Jalen Phillips and Devin Lloyd type of running mate unless you go back to the Brian Burns days. And I do think Jalen Phillips is a more physical edge setter than what Brian Burns was, who is a great pass rusher. We've seen that pay dividends for the Giants, especially this past season. Really skilled guy. Love me some Brian Burns. Jalen Phillips is a different type of player, in my opinion. So I don't know if we have to have the best season of Derek Brown's career. Up until this point, whatever he's done in the past has landed him the top Madden rating for the defensive tackle position. We've seen him on the top 100 players list. Everything he's done up until this point has already been pretty lauded. Now we're starting to get some of that attention we think that Derek Brown has deserved for so long. So if he just remains the good old normal Derek Brown with the improved pieces around him, I think that will be enough. Clearly would love to see like a 7-sack, higher pass rushing numbers type of season from him, but if we don't, he'll still be an extremely effective football player.
1: Yeah, I think for the Panthers and what they want to do, and if everybody's looking to take the next step, the quarterback, the receivers, everybody, I think for Derek Brown, man, and you just talked about it, and not that Madden ratings dictate what you're supposed to be in real life, but, you know, just as far as, you know, how he's regarded in some circles, I think that it's time for him to ascend and go to all pro status. And I think that that's what they need for him coming in to this season. You're already talking about, you know, just as far as the pure defensive lineman, that this being a group that's going to need, you know, all the help that they can get. And he's the linchpin there. Now, Jalen Phillips coming in, $100 million man, you know what's expected of him. But I think for Derek Brown, it's time for him to get to double-digit tackles for loss. Now, as far as sacks are concerned, I think if he sits at 5, that's perfectly fine for a man of his size and with his skill set. But I think for him, I think it's time for him to go to that all-pro status. And I guess we didn't talk about it that much with them eliminating the Pro Bowl, but I guess now that's going to go back to meaning something again when you are named to the Pro Bowl, because there's no

0: 54 alternates to be had. Now, when you're named to the Pro Bowl, it means you're one of the absolute best at your position. But I think that's what he needs to do. And real quick, you know, we didn't talk about that, but what were you guys' thoughts on them eliminating the Pro Bowl?
1: Couldn't care less.
0: Yeah.
1: Just could not care less. I've never watched it. I can't tell you the last time I watched a Pro Bowl. I mean, I'm even talking about more than a decade.
0: Yeah.
1: I think as a kid, when I cared about that more and more and wanted to see all of the stars, even if it meant watching them play glorified flag football, that's when I would tune in. But I mean, Wes, I'm talking about like pre-2010 is probably the last time that I checked in. I never made it appointment television. It's not real football.
0: Yeah.
1: The only time it was real football to me was when Sean Taylor destroyed old dude from Buffalo on a punt. That was it. So don't care at all. And if it makes the Pro Bowl nod more meaningful,
0: yeah,
1: then I think I only see benefits from it.
0: Yeah, I think it does. I think for me, and it definitely speaks to the two eras, because, you know, when I was coming up, the Pro Bowl games were good. Guys were really competing. They were hitting. Cats were going out there trying to show, you know, what they could do. They wanted to go out there and prove, hey, I'm the best at my position, and I'm going to come out here and bring it. But also, too, and I heard somebody bring this up. I was listening to Sean King, matter of fact, talking about it, and he was saying how with the way that the game is played in the regular season, it makes it almost impossible to play the Pro Bowl with all of the limitations that you have on hitting and all those different things. So that kind of zapped away some of it as well as far as the competitiveness. But yeah, I hate to see it go, but I'm with you in that once they went to this flag format and all that, I was not watching it. Also, too, you know, the jersey guy, I loved the Pro Bowl unis back in the day, especially when they went to Honolulu. To me, they should have never left Hawaii. I think that hurt the game, too, because I think for the players, you know, they like to go there to vacation and stuff like that. But like I said, you had fire uniforms. So there were a lot of things to like about the Pro Bowl. I just think that the rule changes and all that stuff just kind of took away the competitiveness of it. So I'm sad to see it go from a nostalgic standpoint, but I am glad that it's going to mean something now when you talk about players making the Pro Bowl, because now you're named the Pro Bowl. That's it. There's no alternate or anything like that. Flounder, did you have some thoughts about it?
2: I'm right with Walker. I think it brings back a lot of credibility to making a Pro Bowl, because Tyler Huntley, and no offense to Tyler Huntley, it wasn't his fault, it was the system that was in place. He should not have a Pro Bowl on his resume, because you had to go through how many people to eventually get to him getting
0: Shador
2: the Pro Bowl.
0: Shador making the Pro Bowl games.
2: That's what I'm
0: last
2: saying, man.
0: Year. Yeah,
2: so
0: man,
2: now,
0: that hurt it.
2: When you go back in future years, guys that start their career next season and on, you can legitimately bring up, well, how many Pro Bowls did they make? How many All-Pros did they make? And that can be a part of your argument again. So I like it from that standpoint. And I'll tell you, I know the NBA was better this year. Maybe you give them a pass and you continue to see what's going on. The NHL, you need to take hints. It's time. Because the gimmicky stuff is just a joke. So, I mean, if they did away with All-Star games completely, is anybody going to be hurt about that?
0: I would really hate for them to take away NBA All-Star, man. I really, you know, I know the game. It was more competitive this year, and they've done different things. But, you know, again, call me old school, nostalgic, whatever the case. But I would really hate to see NBA All-Star weekend go away.
1: Yeah, I think it's baseball, from the way that it's played, not the way that it's managed, but the way that it's played, is the closest thing to what it looks like in the regular mm-hmm. season and in the postseason. The NBA is probably second, and there's still a pretty big gap between those two. I would say that All-Star weekend is such an event that's tough to get rid of in its entirety.
0: Mm-hmm.
1: Dunk contest, I get it. Three-point contest always plays.
0: Yes.
1: It's not
0: the skills competitions, they're good.
2: And I'd be on board with keeping those, but I think the games itself, even with baseball, look at this past year. How many guys said, no, I'm not pitching in that because it's not on the day that I should be normally pitching.
1: So here are the problems with both the Pro Bowl and the All-Star game before we wrap things up. With the Pro Bowl, I'm with you. I kind of liked the idea for the players to go to Hawaii. It doesn't mean that I was watching them, mm-hmm. but I do think there was something traditional about those guys going to Honolulu mm-hmm. and playing in the game. But how many fans were actually purchasing tickets to go to Hawaii to watch the Pro Bowl? All-Star weekend, we've had this conversation quite a few times. If you were an NBA fan, if you are an NBA fan, what would you rather go see? the dunk contest with a bunch of guys that might be the 13th best player on their team, or the All-Star game where you have the best players in the league play against one another, even if they're mailing it in and playing at 50%. If that, even so, getting to catch that All-Star game 6 years ago now in Charlotte, to watch all of the stars share the court at the same time, I still think that's worth going and seeing, because you're never going to see all of those players on the court at the same time. And I think that's enough of a spectacle to where I would value its existence, unlike the Pro Bowl, which kind of went to the wayside, especially when he introduced Snoop Huntley and Shedeur Sanders making the team.
0: Yeah. All right. When we come back, folks, we start the 2 o'clock hour ESPN main questions for each NFL team. This is the Wes and Walker Show.
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5: Look, it's still a sample size that is in the preseason and practice, so it's not like complete 1,000%, oh my God, panic, but we've seen enough now where it doesn't really feel right now, Mac, like this offense is going to get off to a fast start. And when you have a week one opponent that is the Bears, that we know is going to put up some points against every team they play with Ben Johnson and Caleb Williams in offense, I don't feel great right now about where this offense is heading into a game in week one in a couple weeks where they have to show up early in that game.
6: With 2026 projected to be the most expensive midterm cycle in history, your campaign cannot afford to be overlooked. 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
5: We
4: 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We're talking about it on Wes and Walker, Sports Radio 92.7 WFNZ, at least for one more hour today. But of course, we'll have you up to date on all the latest happenings in Panthers world for the next 3 days. And we actually have some news coming in. We know about Roma Dunze. Just got that update from Flound. Courtney Cronin actually tweeting this out, that Roma Dunze is day-to-day with an injury. It's not the ankle injury that kept him off the field last year, but he is dealing with an ailment. Don't know for sure if he'll suit up against Carolina. Unfortunately, we have some injury news of our own to report. We already know about Jonathan Brooks. He's on the sideline. Dave Canales is calling it general soreness. Don't know for sure if he'll suit up. But you also have an injury to Pat Jones. Dave Canales declined to specify any injury updates on Pat Jones and declined to comment on whether he would be available against Chicago. But he was not practicing yesterday. He was on the sideline for yesterday's practice, and they actually made a move because of it, at least seemingly so. Mike K did report that the Panthers plan to bring back outside linebacker Jeremiah Moon to the practice squad, which would mean you would think you want some insurance in case Pat Jones can't go against Chicago. Jeremiah Moon actually did play one single game for Carolina last year. It was at least on the roster for one game. Still not sure if I've ever heard of this guy, despite him having been in the system already. Okay, they're bringing him back after a couple of years with Pittsburgh in 2025 and 2024, Baltimore in 2023. He's not logged all that many snaps. He's 6'5". He's 250 pounds. So as Mac Brown might say, he looks good getting off the bus. We just don't have a whole lot of production. I hope Pat Jones is able to suit up, man, because what I don't want to rely on is Jalen Phillips and Prince Umiemialen to play majority of the snaps, especially with my worries about him on early downs, especially against the run. We might just need a big old sucker to be that outside linebacker against the run early, and then we deploy Princely. But I'd really like to have Pat Jones there on first and second.
7: Yeah, no doubt about it. You want your guys there, and that's already a position that is down a man with Nick Scordin. You already don't feel great about it, coming into this game as far as the production that you're going to get on that side. So, yeah, we like to see full moons. We like to see half moons. But I don't know if we want to see Jeremiah Moon coming in for the Panthers as their primary guy on the other side.
6: Well, he's going to be a practice squad guy, I believe, right?
5: Yes.
6: So what's probably going to end up happening if Pat Jones can't go, they're probably going to elevate, I would believe, Cam Gill, who's on the practice squad. That would probably be the guy that's active. But then, yeah, do you really want... Look, I get it. UFL, he had a successful season. Is Cam Gill providing what Pat Jones is providing? Probably not.
5: And to be clear, the focus wasn't on, oh boy, this isn't going to be good with Jeremiah Moon and Jalen Phillips out there. Yeah. It's not having Pat Jones out there is the concern. So whether it's Cam Gill, whether they want a bigger body to bring up to be more of a run stuffer. Although Cam Gill made some nice plays against the run in preseason, I will say I really liked what he put on tape. It was just a lot harder of a position to make than what we previously thought. Gibson eventually made the team, so you have some other options. Pat Jones isn't the best in the world. I just want all my guys.
7: Yeah.
5: That's really what it boils down to. Can I get my starters? I think Pat, with a good run-stop win rate in Minnesota his last year with the Vikings, I'd like to have that with some kind of Pat Jones princely rotation with the run strengths and the pass strengths. That's what I would like to have out there against Chicago. Let's talk about some of the bigger questions surrounding Carolina heading into this season and heading into week one against the Bears. ESPN had an article, all the NFL Nation in NFL Nation insiders for ESPN, they had all of their big questions divvied up into a couple of different categories. Biggest strength, biggest concern, the QB stat we need to know. So I thought we might go through that. The biggest strength, go back to Mike Kay. He says it's the cornerback position. The Panthers have one of the league's best cornerback duos with J.C. Horn and Mike Jack. Both have excellent length and size, while Horn can be moved throughout the secondary, including time in the slot. Jackson led the league with 19 pass breakups last season, and he's playing better in off coverage and coordinator of Arrow's zone heavy scheme. Do you think the cornerbacks are the biggest strength for this team?
7: Yeah, now that I think about it, I would probably say yes. You know, J.C. Horn has a pretty solid reputation around the league, and then you look at what Mike Jackson has been able to do, what he did last year, leading the league in pass breakups, getting plenty of interceptions as well. Both of these guys had five interceptions. So anytime you can get a corner duo that can take away the football from you 10 times, I don't think there's a better, you know, position group as far as having multiple guys who were that productive in it.
5: And J.C. Horn, being a Pro Bowler, didn't have to do the Snoop Huntley, Shador Sanders thing to get his Pro Bowl nod. He earned it. Despite what others might say around the station, if we're going to hide behind what others are saying around the league. But I do think that it's the cornerback position. If you just go with the most star power at some of these positions, I don't know if you have two of those types of guys at any other slot on this team. Wide receiver, maybe, if you believe in Jalen Coker enough.
7: He's just got to show it.
5: Got to show it for a more consistent basis. Maybe you're talking... I actually don't know.
7: That's what I'm saying.
5: Guard, like you know, pass protection for Rob Hunt is still a question.
7: Yeah, and, you know, because if Scorton would have been playing, maybe you could have made a small debate for the edges. But other than that, you don't have that to lean on. So, yeah, there's not a better duo on the team, in my opinion.
5: Biggest concern for Carolina, what group would you say is the biggest concern?
7: The defensive line, for me. And again, it's always semantics, whether it's 3-4, 4-3, whatever the case may be. But just going off the base front with those three down linemen that comprise that, again, I've said it constantly. I'm just worried about the nose tackle position. I know Derek Brown, he'll be there and he'll be solid as he always is. But those other two guys, you know, I just worried about what they bring to the table. And so, you know, when you talk trench play, that's the big concern for me right now, that I would say. I was almost about to pull a U and add something else in there, but I said, I'm going to stick to one.
5: I don't mind it. It's you guys that are the sticklers around here. I'm going to go with the tackle position. I'm going to go with the immediate tackle position. Monroe Freeling and Rashid Walker, whom I like, given the circumstances, it's still not your starting left tackle because of the Ikem Ekwonu patellar tendon injury, and you also don't have your starting right tackle because of the pulmonary embolism that Taylor Moton suffered in late June, at least that we found out. Monroe is going to struggle in this game against Chicago. I say it time and time again. That's going to happen because it happens to every tackle drafted high and or highly thought of tackle their first year outside of Tristan Wirfs. He is the only one that stonewalls dudes immediately upon playing NFL football. Everybody else, the Pro Bowlers, the All Pros, the best players at their position, they struggled right away. So that's going to happen for Monroe Freeling, whether we like him or not. Rashid Walker, we're just hoping for him to hold down the fort. I wouldn't call it an outright strength for this team. And at least in the run blocking game, Ikem Ekwonu would have been a strength for you. If you're trying to move the chains, get ahead on some of these early downs, is Rashid Walker going to be as effective as Ikem in the run blocking? In the run game, I don't expect that to be the case. The tackles are the biggest concern for me from a one game to, like, I guess week one to the week four scenario. Mm-hmm. And then we got to figure out when Timo's coming back. And then if you go from worrying about 40% of the offensive line to 20, I feel a lot better. It's a big deal. It's a big chunk that I'm not worrying about as much anymore. The QB stat to know. Mike Kay mentions, or ESPN Research actually mentions, in 2025, Bryce Young recorded career marks in completion percentage, passing touchdowns, off-target percentage, which was a career low at 16%, and yards per dropback at 5.7 en route to Carolina's first playoff appearance since 2017. I wish they would have gone with different stats. The problem with bringing up these Bryce Young stats is that they're still not really all that good. They are career marks, but it's also like, yeah, the marks before that were pretty bad. Like the 64% completion percentage, okay. 23 passing touchdowns, all right.
7: Mm-hmm.
5: I'm not hearing anything that should get me psyched about the QB position if I didn't know anything about the Carolina situation. And I went to ESPN.com to look at the QB stat to know for Bryce. I'm leaving thinking, well, no wonder they're ranked 26th in this ESPN Power Rankings article. And that brings me to my point that at least that brings me to the conversation I was having with Colin Hoggard as he was exiting the studio. And I think a lot of these power ranking placements for Carolina being so far down the list, a lot of it has to do with the lack of belief in Bryce this year.
7: Mm-hmm.
5: So the stats are going to have to be more respectable than even these career highs that also don't pass the threshold of what a franchise quarterback is supposed to post every single season.
7: Yeah, and I think the main thing, you know, I take away when I read that is obviously, you know, when I hear career marks, then I hear progress. And then we know in the NFL, well, can you continue to go up from there? And I think that's the biggest thing that I see. But yeah, it's no doubt they look at that. But also, too, I would say in the totality of this roster, there just aren't a ton of players that, as I said, that's going to make it fright night for other teams, at least based off, you know, what it's been to this point. You have Teddaroa McMillan, but other than that, you know, nobody's writing home about Chuba Hubbard, even though he's been very productive throughout his career. You know, this offensive line is regarded, you know, by some as to be pretty good. But as far as defensively, that front seven, they just added two very key pieces just this season. So, you know, I think that it also plays into a lot of people just don't think that there's enough talent to go around on this roster. In addition to their lack of belief in Bryce Young being able to elevate that.
5: Let us know some of the answers that you had to the questions we were asking. WFNZ text line, powered by Affordable Siding and Windows, your hometown home improvement experts. The number is 704-570-9610. What do you think is the biggest strength for Carolina? What's the biggest concern? We can answer some of those questions and read some of your texts on the other side of the break. And also play some sound with Flound, Livewire, also coming
7: Livewire
5: up next.
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0: I'm Will Pomanchik, and this is your Charlotte FC Minute. Leal Abada has been one of Charlotte FC's catalysts since the World Cup break, with 4 goals and 4 assists, returning to the form he saw when he first got to Charlotte FC. Following a more than 1-year goal drought and rumors about his potential departure, head coach Dean Smith sat Leal down before the World Cup restart and said, just play your game.
8: When we came back to start training after the World Cup period, he was pretty much a chat, listen, go and enjoy yourself, just go and play. 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
20: Hey, y'all, it's Kyle Bailey coming up on a Tuesday show. We dive deeper into Panthers and Bears in Week 1. Ryan McGee of ESPN, Nick Carbone, WCNC, stop by. 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

0: couple more segments to go on Wes and Walker. You're listening to Sports Radio 92.7 WFNZ. We had a couple Bryce questions before we left for break. Joey T from Charlotte says, if Bryce puts up the same stats as last year, is that a concern? And do you believe we have a worse or better record? Yeah, it's a concern. If he puts up the same stats as last year, barely getting over 3,000, having 23 touchdown passes, that's a little hit or miss. If we have enough rushing touchdowns, then I don't care how you score. Just please score. But the passing yards are very indicative of what they should be doing. When you go and you check out all the quarterbacks that played as many games as Bryce did and threw for as little yards as Bryce did, it just doesn't add up. Aaron Rodgers is the only guy that's even close to what Bryce was doing. And everybody else that plays as many snaps and as many games as Bryce did last year, those guys are all at least past the 3,500 yard mark. It would be a real concern to me if we're talking about barely passing that 3,000 yard threshold, which, to be fair, I don't think happens again.
1: Yeah.
0: But I'm telling you, if it did, it would be a concern.
1: Yeah, I would say, you know, this is baseline, you know, starting quarterback numbers. You want him to go from here. You know what I'm saying? Like, this is the point where we're at with Bryce Young. You hold him to that standard. If you want to get paid the type of money you think you should be paid and for this team to really be able to make some real noise and go and maybe get further than they were last year, or for one, just to get back there in the first place, I do think Bryce's numbers are going to have to be upped, no doubt about it.
0: 15 quarterbacks threw for over 3,300 yards, but again, some of the guys behind that mark are either non-rushers, right? Jalen Hurts didn't reach that mark, but he's also a big-time rushing threat. You're also talking about guys that missed games. Daniel Jones didn't reach it, missed a few games, got hurt. CJ Stroud, same thing.
2: Jaden Daniels,
0: missed
2: I would
0: a couple games, got hurt. Jaden Daniels, can't find him on the list right now, but yeah, I mean, we know Jaden Daniels missed quite a bit. Yeah, he's way down the list, so, you know, only 7 games there. You got to get a better stat line. What I will say that's kind of interesting is what Bagel Guy brings up, and I vetted it, and he's right about this. Walker, Vegas has Bryce Young's yards set at 2850. The over-under for Bryce is 2850 on the season. That's the second lowest. Mm. That's how much or little belief there is in Bryce Young right now. I'm looking right at it. On FanDuel, 2875.5 is what I have it. So all pretty much the same thing as what Bagel Guy is writing in. I mean, I would bet the over on that.
1: Me too. Obviously,
0: they have to be betting on this just being a terrible season for Bryce, or that he's going to get benched before he can surpass that mark.
1: I mean, the rest of the country, outside of maybe a few cats that we can pick out, I mean, they just don't have much going on for the Panthers this year. Let's just be real. Again, we brought it up all the time. We talked about the article that we just went over, 26. How many mock drafts have you seen with the Panthers? Top 5, top 10. So there are just a lot of people, and we see it right there with the wise guys. They don't think that Bryce, they say, hey, Bryce, he's not going to do much. He'll give you 2875, okay?
0: That's it.
2: Who are these guys? Jets fans? Fireman Ed?
0: they're in New York, not in Vegas.
2: Interesting.
0: But yeah, Bryce Young, that is a remarkably low number. I didn't know it was that low, so, to be honest.
2: I'm intrigued who's below him. Is it one of the Falcons quarterbacks?
0: I don't know.
2: To
0: be fair. Right. I didn't want this to be a game where I'm looking and that's the radio segment and I can't find it.
2: Fun.
0: I apologize. But no, I don't know who's below him. We can look it up. But to put it in perspective, Caleb Williams is set at 3650.5.
1: Mm-hmm.
0: That's a
2: And I would probably
0: large
2: go over on that.
0: I would go over on that as well. Cam Ward, young QB.
2: Yeah.
0: 3200. 32 would be the best statistical season Bryce has ever posted.
2: With an offense that stinks in Tennessee.
0: People don't believe in Bryce, man, at all.
2: Yeah.
0: Like, just zero.
1: Even Jacoby
0: belief.
1: Brissett is predicted
2: well, remember,
1: to have more yards than Bryce Young.
2: He threw for a lot of yards last year. When he was in there at quarterback, I mean, he was throwing for like 350 a game, something crazy like that, because they had no running game. It's got to be one of the Falcons quarter. That would be my guess. And they believe that that person isn't going to make it all the way through the season.
0: Yeah, Fernando Mendoza is well below that.
2: Maybe,
0: but we don't know who's
2: going to
0: start.
2: The Raiders.
0: So either way, like, just that. Honestly, that surprised me a little bit. That is a That's a really, really low number for a starting quarterback that you would expect to play 17 regular season games. Maybe Vegas doesn't believe that. Maybe they're trying to account for some injury insurance, and they say maybe he misses a couple. And if he misses two, that's all we need to go below the 3,000-yard threshold. But, you know, good point by Bagel Guy to just kind of illustrate how little Vegas slash the nation believes.
1: I mean, that's hella disrespectful, too. You see some of the players that are up over him and how much more they are over him.
0: It's a lot. Yeah, it's a lot. He's going to have to do something he hasn't done before. And if he does that, maybe then the nation will start to believe. You got some sound over there, Flounder?
2: I do.
1: Sound right. With Flound.
0: I believe, baby. Time now for the Live Wire with Flound Dog.
2: Speaking of believe, it seems like as we've gotten closer and closer to the season, people are starting to believe more and more in the Bears in a very difficult division. One thing that they really like is for this offense to take another step this year. Linebacker Devin Lloyd of the Carolina Panthers was talking to media yesterday, and he was asked about that Bears offense that they will face on Sunday.
3: Obviously, it starts with the quarterback, his ability to make plays, especially out of the pocket. They want to run the ball, and so a lot of shifts and motions, especially a great offensive coordinator, offensive head coach, and head coach in Ben Johnson. Just want to play eye candy with you, shifts and motions pretty much every play. But they want to be a ground and pound team, play action off that, boot off that. So we got to really be assignment sound when it comes to handling the shifts and motions and then playing the play off those.
2: All right. So, yeah, a lot of expectations for the offensive side of the ball, especially under a guy in Ben Johnson that many people regard as one of the best bright young minds on that side of the football. But coming into this game, do you fear their offense more or a defense that created a league-high 33 turnovers last season?
1: Ooh, that's a good question that you posed, but I would go with the offense for right now because I think if this Bears team, they come out and get off to a fast start, that could change the calculus. And I'm not in the Panthers war room to know exactly how they want to attack this team. But I think that when you apply that pressure, we know that this was a team that was notorious for getting off the slow starts. That's why Bryce Young did have as many comeback wins as he had. And so when you talk about the Bears, this is a team they're going to want to attack early. And this defense right now, just from the little bit that we've seen and from different things that we've heard throughout the camps and joint practices, this defense, isn't necessarily in tip-top shape. So, the Bears, and Walker Mellis brought it up as well, he feels like that they're going to be an explosive offensive team, and that could be, bad news for this Panthers defense.
0: And not even close, it's the offense, and it's a good stat to bring up. I think you bring up that stat, and that actually gives me a lot more reason to believe in the offense more than the defense. Turnover numbers, they regress to the mean all the time. It's one of the more least sustainable metrics that you can abide by going from one year to the other, and I don't expect Chicago to finish anywhere close to that this season. If they do, then we're talking about a playoff team again, just straight up. If the offense does what they're supposed to do, if they just remain status quo and the defense even comes within five turnovers, creating within five turnovers of that mark they set last year, then they're in the playoffs, and that's just a fact. So I'm not sure that's going to be the case. With that being said, Bryce Young isn't a guy that's really a high turnover type of guy anyway. I think some of that has to be because of passing volume. I don't know what the volume is going to look like for Bryce. I'm hoping Chuba doesn't fumble the football either. Turnovers would lead to Carolina just outright losing this game and starting off the season 0-1. I'm scared about the offense putting up a bunch of points on this defense, despite my belief in their big time improvement with some of the free agent additions that they went with this offseason. I respect Ben Johnson. I respect a lot of the skill guys.
2: All right, let's move on to Danny Perkins, a host for Fox Sports Fox Chicago Sports. I don't know why that is. I think it should probably be Fox Sports Chicago. But you know what? We all make decisions. One of the other big talking points around this game is going to be the trade that was made to bring in Bryce Young. And at this point, Danny Perkins says the Bears are in a much better spot post the Bryce Young trade than the Panthers.
4: Who would I want to be for the next 5 years? I think that most Panthers fans, I think Bryce Young's parents might say that they'd rather be the Bears than the Panthers. Like, that is still one of the all-time great heists in the history of sports. And, you know, Bryce Young has been better the last 20 games than he was the first 20 games. They scored 31 against the Rams in a losing effort. Bryce Young, I think it was, but he had 264 yards and one touchdown out of that 31 points. Bryce Young is a limited quarterback. Caleb Williams is limitless. There's really no debate on which franchise is in a better position long term. You're on the road. It's week one. The Bears have problems on defense. You know, and sure, anything could happen. But, like, the Bears are the much, much, much healthier franchise.
2: All right. So do you agree with him that the Bears are the much, much healthier franchise after the Bryce Young trade?
1: Yeah, I mean, with the fact that the Bears are a team that's being looked at this point as a Super Bowl contender. So I think that alone, you know, as far as perception and how people view this franchise, they've gone out over the last couple of off seasons and done everything that they can to supply Caleb Williams with what he needs to be successful. And they've also tried to do the same thing on the defensive side. But then they paid it off by going out and winning the playoff game that they did win. And they're looked at and they were also, you know, an eyelash away from winning their second game against the Rams. And so this is a team that, with Caleb Williams, people look at them and say, hey, this team is knocking on the door of being a Super Bowl squad. And for some people, they may just have them as that this season. So the Panthers aren't anywhere in that universe. So yes, the Bears are the much more healthy franchise.
5: Both teams made it to the postseason last year. Before that, even with Chicago having a hard time making it to the postseason every single season, they've made it two times before Carolina did. 2017 was the Carolina Panthers' last playoff appearance. Chicago has made it three times since then, including last year, right? So I would say, just based off of getting to the promised land, getting anywhere close to the promised land, Chicago has that box checked. Even if they've had a bunch of coaching turnover, they're clearly in a very good spot. It's why Ben Johnson, who was the apple of everybody's eye, including David Tepper, decided that he had enough power, he could choose where he wanted to go. He chose to go to Chicago because their environment was clearly in a better spot than where Carolina's was. He chose to go to the team that had the number one overall pick at quarterback with Caleb Williams because of what he could mold out of that project, compared to Bryce Young, who's also a number one overall pick. But this goes into the Danny Parkins limited for Bryce Young statement, limitless for Caleb Williams statement. You have good skill players, Luther Burden, Roman Dunze, I respect on the outside. I think Colson Loveland is on track to possibly be the best tight end in the league alongside Brock Bowers. We'll see about Tyler Warren. Yeah, man, they've got a really good situation. Do love me some George Kittle.
1: All right.
5: Do love me some George Kittle. He's a little bit older now, and I will say he's on that Nick Bosa time where anything that happens to, you know, he could be walking around the facility and he could slip on a banana peel.
1: That's the power plant.
5: It might be. Yeah. Kittle, I will say, that's not even to appease you. Love me some George Kittle. Yeah. I think that guy is absolutely ridiculous. Just is hurt all the time, man. But shout out to George Kittle. What else you got, Flouty?
2: All right. Let's move on to Aaron Murray. He was talking just on his social media. He made a video yesterday, and he says that Clemson is not a contender in the ACC like some people were suggesting to us yesterday, and Dabo suggested to us earlier today. If they go 11-1, he believes they might be a mid-level team in the ACC.
6: All of a sudden, Clemson is a mid-team in the ACC. This team lacks speed, it lacks physicality, and it lacks a quarterback at the moment. Those things are not going to change overnight. And you look at the ACC right now, they got some teams this year. They got Miami, they got Virginia, they got Duke, they have Louisville, they have SMU. This league has more depth and more talent than the previous season, and right now Clemson is lacking in major categories. Dabo is in major trouble. We're talking about a Clemson team that may be 500 at the end of the season. That is just crazy to think about, but it was very disturbing watching them get bullied up and down the field for four quarters versus LSU.
2: All right, so do you fall in line with what Aaron Murray is saying and believe that Clemson probably a mid-level team in the ACC this season.
1: Yeah, I mean, that's where I had them preseason, and I think until we see more from Christopher Vezina, you know, if you are a Clemson fan and you want to look on the bright side, then maybe you say, well, you know, we got blown out by LSU. They're going to do that to a lot of people, but this is still a guy that threw for over 300 against an SMU team last year that was, you know, pretty solid. And so maybe you say that's the Vezina that we expect to see, and it was just a bad opening matchup. But yeah, I think that this is going to be a middle tier ACC team, in my opinion, because of the a lot of the reasons that he said. I don't necessarily see, you know, just the dogs on defense that they're going to need to beat the teams at the top. And I just don't see on offense, especially with the lack of running game and the way that offensive line look, that's definitely something that's off-putting when I start to think about true ACC title contenders.
5: I've talked about this a few times, but where are the dudes that used to be the best college football players in America that you knew were going to be drafted in the top 20, that you knew were going to be drafted in the top 30? And if you did have those guys defensively, it still didn't matter, and they actually dropped in value from where we were going to start last season to where they ended up getting selected. I mean, here you are talking about TJ Parker. Did he fall out of the first round entirely? I know Peter Woods did. The human table. And got a broken leg, does that table. Somebody get a coaster, put it up under the leg so still, it's not wobbly.
1: You said that he did not go first round?
5: Peter Woods did not, did he?
1: Or yes, he did.
5: Well, either way, it was a big-time drop in Peter Woods, who was at the very end of the first, where we thought he was going to be a top-five pick. I think TJ might have been second.
1: Yeah, he was 35th overall.
5: So I got those guys mixed up. Even so, that should be a defense that clearly should have performed a lot better last year. And offensively, I just don't know who the game breaker's been for them. I like Wesco. I like Moore.
1: They have the receivers. It's just that run game.
5: If they do have the receivers, then I need to see them play like it. Antonio Williams, to be fair, has been balling at Washington camp, and we just didn't see it enough. And maybe it's the injuries. There's always something, right? I could bring up any kind of skill player to you, and he was kind of good. Well, he's been good, but it's been this, it's been that. Just give me the production from one of these so-called best college football players in the country if they have that kind of ability. And if they do, then why aren't we seeing it in any way, shape, or form? We're just not seeing it nearly enough. That's the issue with Clemson, and now we also have a QB issue. Last year, they were a middle-of-the-road team. They certainly didn't look like a good team against LSU.
1: Facts.
5: What else you got?
2: Yeah, I mean, I said it the other night after their game. This is closer to a 6-6 football team than they are to 11-1. Dabo, I don't know what you're smoking, bro, going down that slide that you have in your facilities, but you need to come to the realization that those days are over. And nobody wants to hear about those. We're over it. We heard enough of it last year. Find a way to turn it around or else, you know, see your way out. I think that's how most Clemson fans feel at this point. All right, last bit of sound here. We got to go to the head coach of Wes's favorite team, Kyle Shanahan, because they are playing a game in Melbourne, Australia. Well, Coach Shanahan, a little bit confused about time zones.
7: And we did our totally normal routine. I'm not sure because we're, like I said, we're a little confused with, when I look at my clock and it says the time, and then I try to see my family's time and it says the time, but it says yesterday. I don't even get how that's possible. So I feel like I'm in the future. And then also when we play on our Friday, which I think is a Thursday in the U.S., we're such creatures of habit. So I call today Tuesday. I call today Wednesday, which is the first day we put in a game plan. But I think it's Monday. However, though, it's Sunday in the present. So, like, I'm going to mess that up all week if you guys ask me. But today is just our first day of the game plan, which is a Wednesday. We'll put in some on a Thursday. Friday's the final part of the game plan. Saturday, we walk through when we play on Sunday, which is a Friday in Australia and a Thursday in the U.S. So don't ever make me do that again.
2: All right. So two different strategies being used in this game. San Fran went over early for this game. The Rams are waiting until the day before to go over and using all of their preparation time back in LA. Wes, are you confident that your team's strategy is ultimately going to be the one that wins out.
1: Yeah, because they own the Rams no matter who the Rams have for the most part. So there's that part. But anyway, it is going to be interesting to see because I'm the type of guy, I don't really get jet lag like that. When we go to California, like it doesn't really affect me much. I still pretty much stay up to the same time I stay up when I'm home. And now the only thing is I wake up really much early. That's the one.
5: That was what affected me in California. Yeah,
1: that's what gets you. You wake up at 6 o'clock and then you justify it because you're like, well, it's 9 o'clock at the crib. I'd be up anyway, so I'm just going to get up. But so, yeah, this is going to be, I guess, a little bit of science going into this game. I think if I were a player, I'm trying to think which one I would prefer. Would I prefer to stay there and get used to it or just get there immediately, play the game, and leave? I think, oh, man, I'd probably rather just stay and get acclimated to it, especially when you consider how long the flight is, all of that stuff. Because if you just come and you get off and play, you don't know how guys are going to react to the long flight, you know, and all of those different factors. But I'm sure that, you know, the Rams sports science department or whatever the hell they do over there is going to have a remedy for all of those things.
5: You got some hatred towards the Rams this upcoming season.
1: Myles Garrett out there trying to learn how to hit people harder like somebody's supposed to be scared of that.
5: You don't think that you guys are scared? You're right. No. Trent Williams is not scared of that. You are absolutely right about that. I will say, it did used to be that Shanahan had Sean McVay's number, but since 2024, things have been a little different.
1: I would beat them last year with 50 guys out in L.A.
5: Okay.
1: Come on now.
5: I hear you. The record is still 1-4 in the last five.
1: And we take over their building.
5: You guys are 1-4 in the last five against the Rams. So in the last five, I'm just saying, statistically, over the last couple of years, it's been the Rams that have abnormally owned San Francisco. Before that, you're right, Shanahan, that was McVay's kryptonite. It's just not been the case here recently. The radically different approaches here are very interesting to me, and I don't know which one I would want to go with. Mm. I think it's so funny for the Rams to almost admit that they're relying on adrenaline, that they're only going to be in Melbourne for 24 hours, roughly, and they're trying to install in a place that they're comfortable here in LA. That is pretty crazy to me. I kind of like the Rams' approach to this a little bit more, just because I think even if San Francisco tried to get out there and acclimate as much as possible, get used to it a lot more, I even still think that it's hard to get over it in that amount of time when you're playing a football game, when everything is maximized from hydration to rest to what you should, everything. I feel like it is harder to do when you're like in the future and in this weird time zone compared to the Rams just saying, hey, let's get in, take care of business, and get out as quickly as possible. It is kind of interesting to see both of these radically different approaches. That'll do it for the Live Wire. We got one more segment to go. Let's tell you what's on tap. Coming up next, Wes and Walker, Sports Radio 92.7 WFNZ.
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1: We had a chance to talk with Grant Williams.
2: Charlotte's a gold mine, be ready to be struck. We saw a little bit of that towards the end of the season last year with not only the fan commitment, but also the talent on the roster. And I think this upcoming season could really prove that with, you know, the group that we have currently. We want to make sure that we have a great group of guys that are committed to the right things, and this group is motivated to be that way.
1: Sion James, he's in the building, man.
3: Yeah, I mean, these rookies are good, man. 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It's been great having them around. You know, they all bring something different too, and that's the fun part. I mean, it's really special what these guys are doing. Trust JP and trust our front office and everything. They got a vision for this team, and they're going to do their part, and then our job is to do our part on the floor.
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1: 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I'm hoping my guy can get it done, man. Francis Tiafoe. Currently on the court as we speak.
6: Big foe?
1: Yeah, big foe. That's right. He's actually playing.

0: will be in the semis, and that will be a monster matchup between Big Foe and whoever it is, between Shelton and Alcaraz. Are you getting at all interested? Can I interest you in some Big Foe dapping up Pusha T at Arthur Ashe? AJ DeBance's entire family was in the Francis Tiafoe box. Big time celebs, man. They're all over the place to cheer for Francis Tiafoe.
1: So, you know, Petty West, I could say, you know, Walker, man, you never take my suggestions on watching anything, and, you know, you don't do it. And I could be like, you know, nah, I'm not going to watch it. Hell no. Be emphatic about it.
0: Good.
1: But, you know, I'm going to take it and I'm going to say, you know what? I am going to check him out.
0: You know
1: what I'm saying? Just because I'm going to watch Big Foe. Okay, I like the flavor that he's bringing to tennis. I could use a new, you know, tennis player. You know, I used to be a big Agassi guy. I used to legit watch the matches. You know, him going against Michael Chang and Pete Sampras and all those boys. So I could use that, man. And he's a brother. So, you know, I think I will check him out, Walker Mill. Unlike you not watching Wu-Tang, Last Chance U, and plenty of other things.
0: It's not anything personal for Wu-Tang. I really should be watching it. Last Chance U, it's not even personal there. I just haven't gotten around to it, but I'm sure we'll be having this debate 6 months from now. 704 saying it's pronounced Mickelson, by the way. Apologies to Mickelson. I just didn't want to have him with the same surname as such a controversial figure in the world of golf right now, so I tried to change it up a little bit, but maybe he can change the stigma that comes with that last name, Mickelson.
2: You know what? How dare you? I mean, clearly a household name. He's just an unranked player at the U.S. Open. These people on the text line today, they're starting to chat my ass.
0: Can I ask you why? I think it's okay. He gave me a thumbs up. He didn't mean anything by it. What did this poor soul?
1: There goes that junkyard dog. That's our junkyard dog.
2: Just
1: man.
2: Let it go. So you pronounce the
0: Floundy
2: tennis player's
0: now. Come
2: name
0: on.
2: Wrong.
0: Floundy.
2: It's not a big deal, guys. It's really not.
0: Flound dog. I will ask you, this is pretty much a page out of the Flounds book, right? When you want to talk about changing the pronunciation of somebody, you will stop the flow of a show to say, actually, it's pronounced Smythe, not Smith.
1: Yeah, you do.
0: You will do that.
1: And you did it to me.
2: Yeah, but we're doing this with program legends in college football like Joel Stave. I mean, we got those. We have to get right.
0: That is true.
2: Come on.
0: Is not the same as Alex Mickelson. That is correct. So we'll see about Big Foe. Again, just 3-2 in the first set. And tonight is actually that Ben Shelton Carlos Alcaraz match that I was talking about. So that will be a lot of fun to watch as well if you care about tennis. And the Braves, they actually lost to the Phillies yesterday in a 1-0 complete game shutout that they had from their pitcher over there on the Philly side that I'm stalling because I'm trying to remember his name. Jesus Luzardo. I think I got that one right. Jesus Luzardo struck out 12, tossed two-hit ball in his first career shutout and 150 starts against the Braves. Much needed win, too, because all they needed was one run to win this one with Lizardo's performance. The Phillies mustered up just enough offense, so the Phillies are still four games behind Atlanta. The Atlanta Braves will take on the Tampa Bay Rays, I believe, tonight, if I'm not mistaken, and that game will take place at 7:15 first pitch, the pitching matchup between the two. Yeah, this will be tonight. A.J. Smith-Shawver on the mound for Atlanta. Freddy Peralta on the mound for Tampa Bay. How many games do we have left in the season?
1: 230.
0: So, not
1: There's
0: enough.
1: Plenty of time, man.
0: You think so?
1: If you're a little behind, you can get back on the schneid.
0: But it's all relative, right? 230 games in baseball means there isn't that much time, right?
2: Or is
0: there
2: something else?
1: That's what I'd say. Yeah, yeah. You know, you don't have all the time in the world.
0: All right. Invisible Defense is right. We need to get Flounder some lunch or something to eat. He's getting hangry, or maybe he's just angry.
2: Just stop sending in texts that clearly are wrong. We got called a Chicago Bears support station 5 minutes ago. Are you serious? We have spent all offseason talking about the Panthers, but we say one nice thing about the Bears, and all of a sudden, we should be doing Chicago radio on the score. Stop it!
0: We're going to slip some THC juice in Flounder's water bottle and see if he can calm down before tomorrow. 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
16: Ladies and gentlemen, we're here at the Uptown Karate Club, where we're about to witness an incredible display of... Well, it's hard not to call it anything but a display of stupidity. Hey, buddy! Do you really want to whack that pile of 2x4s with the part of your body that you think with? You know, there are easier ways to prove you're a... Whoa! 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

0: Sports Radio, 92.7 WFNZ. Good afternoon, Queen City. Good to be back. It's the best damn sports talk in the Carolinas, and we got 3 hours to go. Loaded for bear, great guests on the way, and what a start to the college football season. We've got the SEC seeking legal authority to expel LSU from the conference in an updated federal court filing. We've got a cringeworthy, corny post-game locker room speech. It was actually a locker room speech that was quote-unquote released from Lane Kiffin. We'll talk about that later in the show. We also have the ongoing drama in Chapel Hill, of course, with Bill Belichick and all the press conferences and investigations in the past week. And just about 30 minutes ago, we got the result, or rather, I got what I wanted from the MAC and from Western Michigan, as the Mid-American Conference Commissioner John Steinbrecher said earlier today that video replay officials working the Western Michigan and Michigan game did not follow proper protocol when they added a second back to the clock at the end of the game, and that the conference wants Western Michigan to be declared the winner. So after a post-game press conference from the coach on Saturday that was very classy, very downplayed, very restrained, what seemed to be the MAC just going along with things and, you know, at least outwardly seeming okay with the Big Ten's explanation after the fact. Now the Mid-American Conference is coming out and they're saying, nope, we have looked at it again. We need Western Michigan to be declared the winner of Saturday's game against Michigan, which, given the current landscape of college athletics, means it's possible lawsuits are coming as it relates to this as well. So what a start to the 2026 college football season. Oh, by the way, Panthers and Bears on Sunday. We'll get to that throughout the course of the show as well. We'll take your phone call, 704-570-9610. 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And since we're talking sportsbook, Smoke, let's try to place the odds on whether or not the MAC gets this win overturned on behalf of Western Michigan. I actually think there's a chance. I think this could happen. Now, I realize this is more the business of the folks up in Ann Arbor and Kalamazoo, Michigan, less so in Charlotte, North Carolina, but I mean, this is big-time college football. It could potentially have college football playoff rankings implications when it's all said and done. You know, you and I talked about this yesterday. We don't believe Michigan is anything close to a national championship contender, certainly not with the quarterback play they got from Bryce Underwood on Saturday, and I think they're about to get humiliated by Brent Venables and Oklahoma's defense on Saturday. And here's the MAC with most of the country siding with Western Michigan and the Mid-American Conference. Here's the MAC saying, you know what? We looked at this again. We want this reversed. This needs to be changed. This needs to be fixed. And I actually think there's a chance. Now, Chris and Huntersville saying, as others have online, don't think this game result will change because Vegas already paid out the bets. Well, you know, for a long time, that wasn't the problem of the NCAA. For a long time, that had nothing to do with the NCAA, wasn't their problem. They didn't even acknowledge it. So I will say, to Chris's point, it does muddy the waters just a little bit, and I wonder how, from a gambling standpoint, they could even address that. But this is, again, the entire country saw what we saw. Millions of people saw the clock hit zero when that first Hail Mary attempt fell flat. And the whole country thought the game was over. Terry McCauley, NBC's own rules expert, thought the game was over. Guys like Mike Pereira have come out in the last 24 hours and said, well, hey, I'm pretty sure they got this wrong, because we're all under the understanding that if there's a clock discrepancy, you always go with the clock that the public can see, not the one that only three dudes can see in some super secret command center. So, like, I actually think this is possible. I'm not saying I know that it's going to happen, but I think it's possible, because this isn't some blown call with 15 seconds left to go within the game. The game ended, in theory, and then they added extra game to the game. So this one, to me, is a little bit different in that what Western Michigan and the MAC are saying is, hey, we played the game. That should have constituted the end of the game, triple zeros on the clock, and then you added extra game to the game. And you did so by violating your own protocols and got it wrong on top of all that. So I actually think, Smoke, again, I think this is right. And I got to point out, too, with Vegas, as QC Sam says, Vegas might want the result to be overturned because he's sure that far more money in parlays had Michigan winning the game. So I haven't seen the exact split, but it's an excellent point. Are we looking at a situation where we could actually see a game result overturned?
1: Honestly, yes. I think it's that damning. It's that bad. Everyone that is, you know, even a good amount of Michigan fans will point out, yeah, they got away with that. So, yeah, I think there's a legit chance here. And by the way, the rules experts you talked about, Terry McCauley and Mike Pereira, I think usually I don't mention this sometimes when it comes to officiating and officials, but I do want to point out that they both said that the Big Ten got it wrong. NBC and Fox are two of the biggest providers for the Big Ten.
0: Mm-hmm.
1: And when their officiating experts are being candid by saying, yeah, you completely messed this up, you're kind of fighting a losing battle here. So unless you have like a real smoking gun here that can prove everything wrong and everything you've shown us, and it just can't be the stuff that you tweeted out, I'm sorry, it's not going to be able to work.
0: Mm-hmm.
1: You can't have this stuff happen here. And as we pointed out yesterday, as some people have pointed out on Twitter, even though Michigan's not looking like a playoff caliber team this year, guys, it's not out of the conclusion, out of the way that Western Michigan could be a playoff team. If they take care of business, win their non-con games, and then they beat Boise State, who they play on September 26th, who plays Memphis this week, who Memphis is now viewed as one of the best teams to come out of the group of five to potentially make the playoffs after their week zero win over UNLV, and they beat Memphis after they took Oregon to the limit at Autzen Stadium, and then Western Michigan goes and beats Boise State, and then they take care of business in conference play, a conference in which they did a really good job in last year, winning 10 games in the season. That's a playoff team right there. So this technically does have playoff implications, even though we are in week one of the season.
0: Yeah, no, it does. We have Martin on the text line asking, have they ever overturned a game before? Has the NCAA ever changed a result? I don't think it will happen even if Western Michigan got screwed. You're right. Historically, the precedent here is that it doesn't happen. And I'm sitting here right now telling you, I think the odds are probably still, you know, at best, worse than 50% that it does get overturned. But like, the whole country saw what they saw. And we live in a different time. Right. To your point, and I want to point out too, Central Michigan, one of the other directional Michigan schools back in 2016, they were incorrectly granted an untimed down with no time remaining in the fourth quarter
1: against Oklahoma State. Oh, my God. I forgot about
0: which
1: that.
0: Which they turned into a Hail Mary and a lateral for a touchdown to win 30-27.
1: That was a good Oklahoma State team, too.
0: It was. And even though officials acknowledged the error, it was too late to change the outcome. Dieter Kurtenbach of Fox Sports noting that once the on-field officials declare the game over, the outcome cannot be changed historically. So Martin makes an excellent point about that. It hasn't happened historically, but we also, that was not in the era of legalized sports gambling, where every major network and all of these conferences are completely in bed with DraftKings, FanDuel, Caesar Sportsbook, all of them. So we live in a different time, in a different landscape entirely. More money is changing hands than ever before. This is the most lawsuit-happy sport in America by far right now. So I wouldn't be shocked if this gets challenged in court too, because clearly protocols were violated. And as soon as I saw Ralph Russo's tweet come out a little while ago, you know, my mind immediately went back to the World Cup and Flo Balogun and the red card and all that, and you know, the hubbub surrounding it and the backlash after the fact. But you know, again, there's no historical precedent for this. So I want to be clear about that, just in terms of overturning a game. And like I said, in 2016, Central Michigan was incorrectly granted an untimed down with no time left in the fourth quarter of a game against Oklahoma State, which they turned into a Hail Mary and lateral for a touchdown to win the game. And that outcome wasn't overturned. So it is more similar than most of the things we talk about when we discuss screw jobs and officials blowing things at the end of games. But at the end of the day, they added more game to the game. The clock hit 0:00. We all saw the game end, but the super secret command center clock for the Big Ten apparently saw otherwise. So 704-570-9610, hit us up on the WFNZ text line with your thoughts. Western Michigan and the MAC, the Mid-American Conference, are challenging the ruling. They no longer agree with what the Big Ten showed them, and their commissioner is demanding that the result be overturned and Western Michigan be declared the winner of the game against the Wolverines in the Big House on Saturday. Would love your thoughts. 704-570-9610. We'll come back to that. Great game last night on Labor Day. Just in terms of wild, fun entertainment value. I mean, it was a very fun game last night between SMU and Florida State. And the best way, I think, to describe what happened last night is that, you know, it was one of the stranger games that you'll see. Obviously with the power outage to begin, but like the game itself, SMU was substantially better than Florida State for most of the night. made enough catastrophic mistakes to lose the game anyway, and then still found a way to win, 27-24. The Mustangs outgained Florida State 585-324. They averaged 8.7 yards per play last night, got a career-high 430 yards from Kevin Jennings, and held Florida State to 2-for-15 on third down. But SMU committing 4 turnovers to Florida State's 1, repeatedly handing the ball back to the Seminoles with short fields and extra possessions, and needed a Nick Reed 20-yard field goal in the final half minute to escape as the winner. Real quick on that game, is it just SMU was the better team and probably should have won the game by 2 touchdowns? Does Florida State have more than we thought? Like, I watched the entire game last night, and I watched Florida State and thought, I see a lot of Florida State-type athletes on the field. I see a lot of guys that you would expect to look like that in garnet and gold, but I don't think their quarterback's that good. And they got some key holes on the team, so I don't know, Smoke. SMU, like, just clearly the better team who made too many mistakes, or does Florida State have a bit more than we thought?
1: I think there is a tad bit of both into that statement, but I would take away last night as more of the former, because it was one of the third quarter specifically, I think, really pointed this out. You know, when the interception happened, which apparently that wasn't on Kevin Jennings, that was on the receiver on that play. But then after that, you know, I think it was like a 3-and-out, or essentially they didn't get across midfield. Then they punted away. The punt returner did the dumbest thing possible, trying to get the football at a bad angle, and then that led to the muff punt. All right, well, that's not great. They're in field goal range, so let's go ahead and see how this goes. Luckily, the defense was able to stop them again. But then on the field goal try, one of the defenders for SMU jumped the snap, and then it led to an offside. So they essentially, Florida State had 3 opportunities to get a touchdown, and they finally took advantage of it on the third try. So while I do think there are some better FSU athletes out there, they clearly don't trust Ashton Daniels to throw the football down the field. I mean, for all that madness, he only had 125 yards passing. They can run the ball well.
0: Yeah.
1: I think there's that, but it gets to a certain point where eventually the quarterback's going to have to make some throws. And I just don't think Ashton Daniels is that type of guy. And it just literally the best tweet I saw last night from anybody in the college football world about this game was from Bud Elliott, who said, if Florida State didn't lowball all the other quarterbacks that they had in the transfer portal visits, they win that game. Even a guy like DJ Lagway, they probably win that game last night.
0: Very possibly. No, you're right. I just don't think Ashton Daniels is that good. And I think Florida State fans, based on what I've seen, you know, feel the same way. TC on the text line saying Florida State should have run the quarterback more. Yeah, I definitely felt that way at times as well. Charlotte-born GJ saying Kevin Jennings looks like a starting NFL quarterback. And again, at times last night he did. I agree. That was... you know, for a week one performance, watching Kevin Jennings throw the ball that way against pretty good competition. Again, Florida State's got a couple of dudes on the defensive side. I thought Jennings acquitted himself really well last night. And we've seen plenty of him at SMU over the past couple of years. We know he's a great dual threat quarterback. His speed and athleticism are a big part of his game. But he did throw the ball really well last night against Florida State. So I'm glad you brought that up. 704-570-9610. Hit us up on the WFNZ text line. Would love to hear from you. Great game last night. Florida State, SMU came down to the wire. We got college football news all over the place today. If you're just jumping in, Western Michigan, their commissioner at the Mid-American Conference saying today, nope, we've looked at it again. We think the officials in the Big Ten botched all of this. We want Western Michigan declared the winner of that game on Saturday. And where it goes from here, I don't know. But I do want to point out that Snakes on the text line said to me, hey, you know, since the game doesn't have playoff implications for Western Michigan, could they award the win to them while keeping it in the win column for Michigan? Hokey, but maybe a reasonable resolution for both schools. And I said, well, it could, as Smoke was pointing out, have real playoff implications for Western Michigan, because if they were the winners, they were the winners of that game, in my view, and if they start 1-0 and then beat Monmouth and Rice the next couple of weeks, that sets up a showdown with them going 3-0, theoretically, into a game with the Boise State Broncos, one of, if not the best G6 schools in America. Western Michigan's coming off a 10-win season. They expected to be pretty good. If they were to beat Boise State and improve to 4-0, all of a sudden we're talking about the Western Michigan Broncos having a really clear and possible path to being a G6 playoff representative.
1: And I know maybe not that many people pay attention to the MAC and MACtion around here, but Western Michigan, they're not just some locale that's all of a sudden gotten good. They've been good in the past. Remember, this is where P.J. Fleck came from.
0: Yep.
1: Taylor Moten, when he was playing for Western Michigan, they were undefeated. And if it was in this current state of college football, Western Michigan would have been in the playoffs 10 years ago
0: mm-hmm.
1: with Taylor Moten and Corey Davis at the helm. They played in the Cotton Bowl instead, but that you know they've had a couple of guys go through there. Corey Davis was a top five pick. And in the 2000s, they had some really good teams with Greg Jennings putting the team on his back. So Western Michigan's had a lot of really good teams over the past 25 years.
0: No, it's a proud program. So it does potentially have playoff implications. And again, we all saw what Michigan looks like. Does anybody think that offense is scoring more than 10 points against the Venables defense and against Oklahoma Saturday? Because I certainly don't.
1: If Venables plays walk-ons.
0: Well, if that. 704-570-9610. 704 number saying, as a Florida State fan, bouncing back to that, we all thought Ashton Daniels was trash when we signed him this offseason. He's a fifth-year senior who has never improved in his 5 years of college football. Yeah, it's a tough spot because the money speaks loudly, right? More loudly than anything for these top-end players in the portal especially. But there's also the feeling of going to Florida State and playing for a lame duck coach where, you know, we've seen Florida State just kind of wander off into the wilderness the last couple of years. So they got who they got. I mean, it's not like the absolute best quarterbacks in the portal were knocking down Florida State's doors to go play for Mike Norvell. So it is what it is.
1: I mean, talk about another guy who's entering a situation that was not really well-known and still isn't well-known. They win that game. Florida State would win that game last night with Billy Edwards Jr.
0: Probably.
1: Yeah. And, like, Billy Edwards wasn't really a highly sought-after quarterback. He was kind of fought in the same
0: range. He's a game manager.
1: Yeah, game manager.
0: But if you can run the ball and play defense, a game manager works just fine.
1: And plus, Billy Edwards can actually throw the ball more than 125 yards.
0: Well, that's true. That's true. We'll keep talking about this, but when we return, Nick Carboni, NBC Charlotte sports director, sports anchor, is he concerned about the health status of Jonathan Brooks going into week one against the Chicago Bears? We'll talk about it next. Sports Radio, 92.7 WFNZ.
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3: Just having different body types, Mitch Evans, Tommy, JT, Felipe, Dan and I both felt that each guy had something unique that they bring to our team and felt like it was a position we wanted to keep together.
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5: He's a veteran guy that's been productive in this league. He's super smart, high football IQ, really fits with what we do schematically on the defensive side. So putting him next to Devin Lloyd, we felt like he was a really good fit for what we do.
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11: 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And Panther fans, the opener's coming. 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

0: Football season, plenty of drama. Western Michigan now disputing the results of the Hail Mary finish Saturday in Ann Arbor. The MAC commissioner and Western Michigan brass are saying they no longer agree with the determinations of the Big Ten and what they produced 2 hours after the game on Saturday, and saying they want the result of that game overturned. Last night, SMU beating Florida State in a fun Labor Day night finish to week one of the college football season. We got Dabo Swinney going after a reporter, Chapel Fowler, of the state down in Columbia earlier today. And I don't want to, you know, overstate it as if Dabo went across the lectern and tried to strangle him, but there was a tense, kind of uncomfortable exchange when Chapel Fowler asked him if he regretted some of his roster decisions from the offseason. And we'll play that audio coming up for you in just a little bit. So, boy, there's a lot to talk about. We got Bill Belichick and the Tar Heels back at it this week in week three, taking on Will Healy and East Tennessee State. And our buddy Will Healy is going to call into the show coming up at 5:25 later today. Former head coach of the Charlotte 49ers, now in year two at East Tennessee State. They went 7-5 last year, and he is aiming to upset the Tar Heels this weekend. We'll have Will Healy calling in at 5:25. In between, by the way, at 4:25, Ryan McGee, ESPN, is back. We'll go heavy into the college football conversation with him. Why are you grinning over there? What's going on?
1: You said that, well, he's still a friend of the program. He's not with me.
0: He's not with you?
1: No.
0: What are you going to do? You're just not going to speak to him when you call him later?
1: I got to speak to him, but I'm basically going to tell him, I'm like, hey, that Blue Ridge border battle, it's going to be ours this year. You got to get that trophy lost. It's going back to the right side, North Carolina, because the Catamount's going to take it to you.
0: Okay, if you say so. So, Will Healy calling in, 5 o'clock hour. And again, Ryan McGee, ESPN, coming up at 4:25. We are trying to locate Nick Carboni of NBC Charlotte. When we do, we'll get him on the air. I went to the break saying, is Nick concerned about Jonathan Brooks? Is the better question right now that people should be concerned, or are people concerned about the edge rusher spot and the fact that Pat Jones didn't practice yesterday? And on top of that, they have signed Jeremiah Moon, outside linebacker, edge rusher, back to the practice squad. That seems to be, for a lot of Panthers fans, a telling and or concerning sign about the health status of Pat Jones going into Sunday's game against the Chicago Bears. Jones was not in practice yesterday again, and we're all wondering exactly what that means. Could they be going into this game down both Nick Skorton and Pat Jones? Skorton, of course, for the year now, you know, at some point, not that we're going to forget about him, but we'll stop mentioning that so often. But if Pat Jones can't go on Sunday, I mean, that I guess that means we're looking at Jalen Phillips and Princely off the other side with
1: Travis Gibson
0: as one backup, and the other being Cam Gill. Is that what we're looking at here? The reigning UFL Defensive Player of the Year?
1: Yeah.
0: We're looking at that. Of Jalen Phillips. Listen, Jalen and Princely getting after Caleb Williams, I don't hate that.
1: And Travis Gibson's actually been pretty solid ever since coming here.
0: Right. Like, I don't want to start planning for life without Pat Jones just yet, but it is a little concerning to some people that Jeremiah Moon has been brought back to the practice squad at that position in conjunction with Pat Jones not practicing yet this week. So let's talk about it. NBC Charlotte's Nick Carboni, sports director, sports anchor, back with us for a Tuesday visit. Nick, what's going on, brother? How are you?
2: Hey, KB. Sorry I missed Smoke's first call. I generally sync my clocks 85 minutes before this segment every week, and just was using the wrong clock this time, but I guess it happens.
0: Okay. All right. Well, let's dive right in there. Pat Jones not at practice yesterday. They are elevating or bringing back Jeremiah Moon to the practice squad. Already without Nick Skorton to start the season here, Nick, what I thought was going to be a pretty solid edge rusher rotation of Phillips, Skorton, Princely, and Pat Jones, they could be without half that group coming up on Sunday. What are you hearing? What do you know? What do you think?
2: Yeah, I mean, of the two kind of not practicing storylines that we come out of Monday with, and obviously coming out of last week as well, talking about Pat Jones and Jonathan Brooks, this is the more concerning one to me, because I think they got a really good player in Jalen Phillips who, if healthy, has the ability to get the 10-plus sacks that he desires, but you need something else. And you already lost Nick Skorton. Princely Umanmielen, like, I think he's going to have a role. I think he is going to have a higher total of sacks than last year, but I don't know if he's that guy every single down being able to help on the other side. And Pat Jones was somebody who, in a brief stint last year, made quite the impact for this team affecting the quarterback. So that one definitely worries me more based on kind of just reading the room and reading between the lines of Panthers practice. But we'll see what happens tomorrow. I mean, tomorrow's the first day of the injury report. You know, I think your best bet is that Pat Jones is kind of limited and go from there.
0: Okay. What about Brooks, though? Let's go to him. He's out there running at practice. They're still calling it general soreness. To your point, the injury report will come out tomorrow, so we will get something specific about what's going on with him potentially. What have you noticed there, and what do you think of the way that Dave Canales has gone from seemingly very optimistic to telling us yesterday, we're going to take it day by day?
2: Well, they have an opponent this week, and that opponent, like many fantasy football owners and Panthers fans, are wondering what is going to happen with Jonathan Brooks this weekend. So I'm not saying it's straight-up gamesmanship. I'm not saying he's not sore. I mean, the guy hasn't played football in almost 2 years and then had a very long training camp, of which he was a part of nearly all of it and preseason. So, of course, he's probably going to need a little build-up time after that, maybe just a little bit of rest. Is probably good for him right now, and then we'll see what happens tomorrow. But he was, you know, he's off to the side, but he's moving pretty well. He's looked good all camp. I think he adds a dynamic piece to this backfield. And, you know, I think opinions are split on those of us who cover the team of what's really going on with Brooks. But I tend to think that, listen, they had an extra day. They could kind of give him some more rest. After a long camp and a long time off, I don't think that's necessarily a bad thing. And Dave Canales, as he said, doesn't have to tell us anything until tomorrow. And then we get to, if he does land on the injury report, we get to find out exactly what might be sore.
0: All right, so what is your feeling about this matchup? It's here, right? We've been talking, you know, off in the future tense about Chicago for a while now, but it's here. It's week one. The Bears are dealing with their own injuries. They're really concerned about Roma Dunze up there in week one. They've lost defensive starters already off a defense that wasn't very good last year outside of the turnover margin. What's your view of this matchup and how you think it plays out?
2: Yeah, I certainly think this game is going to get deep into the fourth quarter. As a competitive football game, I think there are going to be yards and points to be had against the Chicago Bears. And for the Panthers, it's can you run the ball? Can you stop the run? And for Bryce Young, can you air it out against the banged up and really depleted is the word coming out of Chicago right now, secondary unit? They have Dennis Allen now to run the defense. We're obviously familiar with him. He's a good defensive football coach. But the personnel hasn't changed all that much from last year. So I think it's a winnable game. You want to win this one because it's the first game of the year. You haven't won an opener in 5 years. You get a chance to do so at home. It's going to be ultimately, you know, and extremely important to protect the bank this year because of that tough schedule. So winnable game. I think it goes deep into the fourth quarter, and then both of these quarterbacks tend to find a little magic. So I expect to be entertained. Will the Panthers win? I don't know, but they certainly have an opportunity to. And then the next two ones get a little easier.
0: Yeah, they do. Nick Carboni, NBC Charlotte Sports Director, Sports Anchor, hanging out with us here. Nick, let me go back to the college game for a second. You were tweeting about this the other day. Charlotte losing to the Citadel as 20.5-point favorites. It was a guarantee game. They paid the Citadel over $300,000 to show up. And now the Tim Albin era is off to a 1-12 start after losing that game. What do we think about that and where Charlotte football is right now?
2: Yeah, I've covered this program, you know, not since its inception, but shortly thereafter. And that loss Saturday has caused an existential crisis among fans. And you've talked about it. Should we even have football? Should we be in the FBS? Should we be expanding our stadium? Should we have joined the American Conference? It just shows you when a coach like Tim Albin with a lot of success in a place that isn't necessarily football, you know, the football capital of the world or even its own state, when he comes here and he finds it a totally different ballgame to compete in this league with a program this young that's had so much turnover. And when you lose a game like that, you look at the schedule and go, well, then where are the wins? Because last year, they went neck and neck with Monmouth, a much better overall FCS program than the Citadel recently. They pulled that one out, and then they didn't find a single other win on the schedule. So they may get one. Hopefully they get a few. I don't think it's going to be very many this year, but hopefully at the end of all this, we're pointing to 70 new players just trying to come together, a quarterback trying to work his way in. Who knows what the quarterback situation holds? I know Connor Harrell's still working his way back. I think ultimately my biggest concern besides the defense was, you know, Cole Gonzalez, you know, looking a little shaky at this level. I know he's been to Pittsburgh and Oklahoma, but he really made his bones at Western Carolina. So we'll see what happens there. But, yeah, it's caused a lot of strife in that program. And, man, every time I go or every time I watch, I see the people there. You know, I see the passion on Twitter. It just hasn't all added up. And it's a bit deeper of a pool than I think anybody who decided to jump into it 12 years ago or so expected. But I think there is a way out of it. But, you know, who and how and when are all the questions.
0: Nick, for the record, I did catch your clock syncing joke to start the conversation.
2: Okay.
0: I was not completely ignoring you at all. I wanted to come back to that after making sure we started with the Panthers conversation. So joke noted, was funny. Let's talk about that because we have a massive development in that story today. You know, I think most of the country felt like Western Michigan got screwed. It seemed like they were willing just to go along with it. They do get millions of dollars of game checks from games like that. But now today, the MAC commissioner and Western Michigan brass are saying, upon further review, we no longer agree with any of this. We are appealing the NCAA to overturn this ruling and this result and declare Western Michigan the winner. What are your thoughts?
2: Well, now we've got a good old college football controversy at brouhaha because, man, credit to Western Michigan and head coach Lance Taylor, who, by the way, spent a season as the Panthers receivers coach about 9 years ago, and their entire administration were very calm, cool, and collected about it. But, yeah, maybe they didn't want to ruffle any feathers there in the big house and escape with a really strong performance for, you know, I guess 59 minutes. 59 and 8/10 of a second or whatever it may be. But yeah, I mean, listen, like I would also be ticked if I were Noah Eagle. Like you just let me tell the entire football watching world that this game was over and what Western Michigan and the MAC is contending now and which has been the case all along is that they're not supposed to use that clock in that situation to assess what's happened. So they have an absolute right and a gripe. Will they be awarded the win on paper? Probably not, but I think everybody else really knows what the end result should have been. And I'm glad they're sticking up for themselves because as a group of six conference these days, you have to. It's just kind of the way college football is going. So I'm glad they're standing up for themselves. What ultimately becomes of it, I guess that's just another weird, wacky, non-football storyline we can add to the list.
0: I guess so. Last thing, how about Dabo Swinney not only taking the bludgeoning from Lane and LSU on Saturday, but today getting into it with Chapel Fowler over a question about whether or not he regrets his roster construction decisions this offseason?
2: Yeah, my biggest problem with it was ask me after the season. Okay, so you want us to ask you after you've piled up 7 or 8 wins against 10, at this point, unranked opponents, instead of asking you after you had another early season test against one of college football's elite and you further showed the gap and the gulf between the talent level they have and what you have. Look, I get it when coaches don't want to coach in this era. You know, I respect Tony Bennett and others for walking away. Not everybody's Mike Krzyzewski and is just going to turn on a dime and embrace it. And, you know, that would go against everything Dabo Swinney stands for. But the fracture is clear between what his program has become coming out of the playoff era and into the NIL and portal era and what some of these other programs are able to do in a very quick turnaround. And unless Dabo Swinney is going to change his whole heart, it doesn't seem like he's going to get Clemson back to that level. And, you know, picking on Chapel, who's a big boy, and we know him, and he can handle it. But just when I want to be kind of like, you know, sympathetic a little bit to Dabo and just go, yeah, you know, it just doesn't have it anymore. He kind of puts on that folksy charm in his mind, but really misses the point and misses the mark entirely.
0: Nick Carbone, NBC Charlotte sports director, sports anchor, with us each and every Tuesday here on the show. Thank you, brother. We'll see you Sunday.
2: You got it. See you then.
0: There you go. Nick Carbone hanging out with us here on a Tuesday. We'll also play the Dabo audio for you on the other side because Yeah, again, when I say that Dabo went after Chapel Fowler, son of Scott Fowler, longtime Charlotte Observer columnist, but I'm sure he'd like to be known as Chapel Fowler, the Clemson beat reporter for the state. It was just a really snarky response, kind of a tense 90 seconds. He asks Chapel Fowler, did you play football? So it got a little weird inside the press conference room down in Clemson today. We'll play that for you on the other side. Right now we go to Smoke on the headlines.
3: Who is Smoke? Where is Smoke? Where there's smoke, there's fire. Let's go.
0: What you got?
1: All right. Well, outside of college football and Florida State SMU, the biggest news that happened last night was in the NFL, just in time for the season opener tomorrow night. The New England Patriots got a deal done with their star corner, Christian Gonzalez. Gonzo became the highest paid corner in the NFL on a per year basis. $33.75 million per year on average. That tops Devon Witherspoon's contract from earlier this year to 33. That was $33 million. And to put this in perspective, Kyle, J.C. Horn, about a year and a half ago, was the highest paid corner for about 2 days. He's now not even in the top five.
0: I know. He's making like $9 million a year on average less than the top guy now. And it wasn't that long ago he was atop the list. All right, and again, Christian Gonzalez, add him to the list of, man, this looks over. They're just at an impasse. They're not going to get this done.
1: He's got it done.
0: Oh, he got it done. He's staying. Okay. We'll come back. We'll play you the audio of Dabo Swinney really taking exception to what I thought was a fairly nondescript question. 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
1: He's a veteran guy that's been productive in this league. He's super smart, high football IQ, really fits with what we do schematically on the defensive side. So putting him next to Devin Lloyd, we felt like he was a really good fit for what we do.
2: Playing next to Devin Lloyd today, just his communication, his command of the huddle. Obviously, Dan Morgan just being a stud linebacker himself in the tradition of linebackers here, and reuniting with Pete Hansen from my days with Stanford, it all culminated in a great fit.
3: Consummate pro, very intelligent, tackling machine. 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
6: We had a chance to talk with Grant Williams.
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8: Yeah, I mean, these rookies are good, man. 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
14: Huge storm slammed the Charlotte area recently. Winds, trees down, limbs everywhere. 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

0: we're rolling almost at hour number two. We're not quite there yet. Hour number two is going to be packed, though. Ryan McGee of ESPN is with us coming up at 4:25. I'm out of sorts today, man. I was up late last night. I had a bunch of clerical work to do. I was doing expense reports. I was missing part of the football game smoke because I was taking the annual HR harassment training videos that I had to, you know, pay attention to and press buttons about how not to be a jerk in the workplace. So,
1: did you pass?
0: Yeah. Perfect score. Apparently 300 out of 300 was my score. And I don't get that because I didn't answer 300 questions, although it felt like it. So last night was rough, man. I was trying to do an HR training. I was doing expense reports. I was trying to book guests for the rest of the week and trying to watch a football game. And I stayed up way later than I intended to. But it was good. I was watching Florida State, SMU, getting ready for the back half of the week. We got some great guests stopping by throughout the week. Tom Waddle. Played for the Bears, longtime radio personality up there on ESPN 1000. Tom's going to stop by tomorrow. Adam Amin, who is on the call for the game alongside Drew Brees here in Charlotte on Sunday. Adam Amin is going to stop by on Friday. Everybody's favorite Fox play-by-play man / nightclub DJ. Adam Amin will stop by the show on Friday.
1: Also going to be a homer because we got a Bear or got it in Chicago calling the play-by-play, and then you got Drew Brees of. Daunted enemy of the Panthers on one end, so it's going to be completely biased, Kyle.
0: Yeah, no, we got those guys stopping by the show. We got Duke head coach Manny Diaz. He's going to pop in on Thursday. Blake Harrell, head coach at ECU, he's going to stop by tomorrow. Even though they got whooped by Alabama and Tuscaloosa over the weekend, he's going to stop by to talk about what they've got ahead on the schedule for them, including this weekend's game, Smoke.

0: LSU on Saturday night in Baton Rouge, and Dabo and the assembled media down there in the other Death Valley got together today for his weekly press conference. And toward the end of it, you can hear in the clip, I think, I know that's the clip that I heard, you can hear in the background that, you know, the SID in the room calls for, I think, last question or asks anything else. Anybody got anything else? And Chapel Fowler of the state in Columbia asked Dabo this question.
1: You regret anything about your offseason roster construction right now?
2: Chapel, you come with all these questions. I tell you, you're the gotcha guy. No, I don't. I don't, man. I regret being 0-1 right now. I regret that. But no, what can you ask me that at the end of the season? You know, the season ain't over. I mean, we got one game, got 11 more. What if we go 11-1? You promised me you asked me that then?
1: Yeah.
2: Okay, good. I'll answer it. Yeah. All right, but I'm not answering questions like that, you know, Chapel. I know that's your role, and that's in this environment, you know, to be the guy that wants to create all the controversy and ask the controversial questions. If that's who you are, that's fine. I get it, but I'll answer that in the seat. We played one game. All right. Did you play football?
1: No.
2: Okay. Well, they give you 12 games, and at the end of the year, you count them up. All right. And you know, that's when those type of questions are fair to me. You know, not after one game to maybe the best team in the country. Maybe the best team in the country. All right. Now, other people have good teams and coaches and things like that, too. So I give them credit. We got 11 more games to go battle. And we'll count them up. Then you can ask me whatever question you want.
0: Did you ever play football? You ever strap it on, son? You ever worn a chin strap? Like, that was the part where it's like, okay, you could tell that the question really got under his skin, right?
3: I can tell with the, you're the gotcha guy.
0: Oh, you're the gotcha guy. You got to come with these questions. Yeah, that's what the press conference is for. That's what it's for. And here's the thing. I treat a press conference like a light sparring session, all right? Everybody's grown in there. The guys with credentials get to ask questions. The coaches get to answer them how they want to, right? So I'm not mad at Chapel for answering the question.
3: Or asking the question.
0: I'm not mad at Dabo for answering the question the way he's allowed to. I just thought that his answer kind of revealed that, you know, he's a little insecure today. He's a little bit thin-skinned today, right? And he just took a whooping.
3: 41-point whooping.
0: He just took a 41-point whooping in primetime, right? On a game that was talked about as being a complete and total statement game for both, but especially his program, right? They got humiliated. So yeah, I kind of get how he's feeling, but I just, the whole, you're the gotcha guy. And I'm not in every press conference, so I don't know what other questions that Chapel has asked that have chapped Dabo's hide. I don't know. But I just didn't think that question was all that crazy. Like, hey, man, like, that's what this game was. This game was, it was a game. It was football. You know, it was in the normal sense, it was just a football game. But it was also this proxy war over the philosophical differences in how to run and build a football program. Like we talked about yesterday, it's Lane and the modern era, which the irony and funny part of that is they're not that far apart in age, Dabo and Lane.
3: Think about 4 or 5 years.
0: That's it. You know, but Dabo feels like the ancient grandpa in this discussion, the guy who's antiquated, the game's passed him by. You've heard a whole lot of that the last couple of days. But, you know, it's not an unfair question to me because you're a national championship, or you have been a national championship caliber program.
3: Two times over.
0: You are still talking as if you are that or intend to be that again very soon. And so LSU was a litmus test. LSU was a measuring stick game. And you failed miserably. You got run off the field. You weren't even competitive. That game, whether Dabo likes it or not, speaks volumes about the decisions that he's made, that leadership is made, about the money they are or aren't spending, the players they're targeting, all that stuff, right? And it calls into question if Dabo's way is just untenable anymore. Build the program, develop the players, bring in the freshmen, keep them for a couple of years, right? Don't go into the portal chasing the latest, flashiest thing. You know, we were wondering a couple of years ago, would Dabo have the last laugh? Well, he ain't laughing today because of what happened on Saturday. And Chapel Fowler asks, again, do you have any regrets about your roster construction? All right, well, you don't have to like the question, but I don't think it's a completely unfair question given the way that game went down on Saturday, because now everybody is questioning your roster construction and your decisions. And he brought in, what, 11 players?

0: players in the portal?
1: Yeah.
0: Lane brought in like 40. Mm-hmm. Many of the other major programs that are going to be way better than Clemson brought in 25, 30, 35 players in the portal. You might not like it, but that's the way it's being done right now, and Dabo hasn't adapted to that. So I think questions about his roster construction are pretty fair on this Monday, especially after the way that game looked on Saturday.
1: And to be fair to Dabo, it felt like for the first half of that answer, you could tell he was irked, but he's also being fair and cordial. It's just when he got to the point where he was asking Chapel, did you ever play football? It's like once you ask that question, I understand where they're trying to come from, but usually when you do that during a press conference, you're basically saying you've lost a battle and you're just trying to pull a straw man argument. And then the fact that he was wanting to count to him like he was a little kid, we played 12 more of these games, huh? That's the type of stuff that really irked a lot of people that I've seen over the national media just completely go at Dabo for. It's like, really? You're doing that now?
0: Sure.
1: You just got beat by 41 points. I mean, heck, Georgia Southern, I don't know if you saw, one of their DBs is saying, hey, maybe we got a chance against these guys now during his press conference today.
0: Oh, yeah. No, that's getting put on the walls inside the locker room this week, I'm sure. Texter 704 number just said, what do you expect him to say after getting beaten in his first game of the season by 41 points, but probably arguably one of the best teams out there? There's a lot of issues with Clemson, and there's no way that he can fix it during a press conference. What do I expect him to say? I don't have any expectations for what Dabo says. He's allowed to say what he wants to. I think press conferences are just a light sparring session. And, you know, the adults in the room need to be accountable for what they say, what they ask, the way they answer it. And then everybody should get out of there and go be grown folks after the fact. But when you say, what do you expect him to say? Well, he could have just said, ask me again after the season. Let's see how many games we win. That's it. He doesn't have, I mean, you could tell that he's bothered. He let it be known that he's bothered by Chapel Fowler's questions. He went to the, did you play football? Did you play football? As if we don't have millions of fans out there watching and funding and supporting this sport every week who didn't play at the highest level, who've never coached football, who didn't even play at the high school level, right? I mean, you heard Fowler say no, which interestingly, you told me he went to a high school that didn't even have a football team. So
1: at the time,
0: right. So I don't guess he had the option. But when you asked me, he made it more difficult than it needed to be. All he had to say was, well, ask me again at the end of the season. Let's see how many games we win. You cannot like the question, but it was kind of telling the way he answered it. Hour number two next. Best audio in sports. 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
3: 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And they do it anyway. What a fitting way for it to end, because TCU was ridiculous in terms of beating themselves. But Carolina, Bone, they made mistakes too, don't get me wrong. But Carolina, a lot cleaner than what they were most of the year last year.
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4: We had a chance to talk with Grant Williams.
5: 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We want to make sure that we have a great group of guys that are committed to the right things, and this group is motivated to be that way.
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0: 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Harrah's Casino Resort is WFNZ's official casino and sportsbook partner. E. Barnes, as it relates to the, I guess, the Dabo Chapel Fowler, a little dust-up we played there, said media always defends media, much like cops always defend cops. Nothing wrong with it's human nature. People defend the people that are part of the same groups they're a part of, but it is a gotcha question, and there's nothing wrong with how he answered it. I understand media has a job to do, but sometimes journalism is synonymous with being an a-hole to purposely push buttons to get a reaction that will be great for clicks. Then don't hold a press conference. They don't have like, if you think that, and E. Barnes, I know you're not coming after us, but like, if that is a gotcha question that it will upset a two-time national championship head coach, that like, if that's going to be such a, they don't have press conferences. Like, you could call it what you want to. These guys have been media trained. They've been dealing with reporters for years, sometimes decades. That's not a difficult question to dodge, if you ask me. It's not a difficult question to handle better. Right, but Dabo sometimes wants to get things off his chest. One of our friends a second ago, I'll let him remain nameless, said, I think Dabo actually likes Chapel. He'll probably feed him something down the line and call it even. I mean, I thought it was a question that's okay to ask because that wasn't just any ordinary game. And Clemson, after 7-6 last year and, you know, being a playoff team in 2024, but certainly not a contender, and having felt like they've been stair-stepping down the wrong way for a couple of years now, to get blown out like that felt like a real referendum on the program. And one of the big stories is these other programs like Lane are going out and getting 25, 30, 35 transfer players in, the best they can find on the market that are available. And Dabo's like, yeah, we'll take a couple, but we ain't going to pay them much, and we're going to do it our way. Okay, whether you agree with that or not, and I've said before, I'm a Dabo fan. I'm a Dabo supporter. I think he wants to do things the right way. I've talked to enough Clemson fans, or former players rather, over the years that just rave about the guy, how he treated him, how he cared for him, that I think he's a good dude with good intentions and a good heart. You don't have to like him, but I believe that to be true. But I didn't think what Chapel asked him, he could have easily just like smirked and said, you know, Chapel, ask me that again at the end of the season. We got 11 more games to play.
1: Well, and part of it's too, as you pointed out, this whole NIL thing. It'd be one thing if this was happening for just a year or two. This has now been going on for 5 years. The same problem's been persisting, and now it's getting louder and louder because you're further and further away from your glory days.
0: Sure. Tar Heel Udy said, don't you have to have press conferences? The NCAA does set certain mandates for that. I'm talking globally, though. I'm talking all coaches here, because we've seen many, many coaches, you know, have those kinds of reactions to questions. It's the nature of a press conference. You know, certainly one where, you know, it's not a small program that doesn't get much coverage, and you're only going to get softball questions if anybody cares at all. You know, it's a big-time program. So, yeah, they're going to have press conferences, and because Dabo knows he's going to have a weekly press conference, I would have thought that Dabo could have dodged and sidestepped that one just a little bit better and avoided going to the whole, did you play football? Did you play football? On that note, D2 Kicker texted in to say, that argument, did you play football, is always so funny to me. I mean, it's super low-hanging fruit, and I get that people want to go that whose life revolves around football, but the fans are involved in the game as well as in a different manner. So I would almost like to ask him, have you ever watched a game from the 500s and just try to enjoy it and not just win the game, LOL. It's just a different perspective. Yeah, I mean, it is kind of low-hanging fruit. Now, I say that understanding, and you hear me say this with guys I talk to all the time, like Steve, like Charles Lee, like so many others. There are aspects of the game that I won't presume to know or presume to know better than they do, because I never played in a Super Bowl. I never played in a Sunday 1 o'clock game in the NFL. I never did. I cover the league. I get a lot of inside access, and you know, I learn more things than most because of that, but I never played at the NFL level. So I think you should keep that in mind when you're doing this job, but the whole did you play football thing is a way to discredit a reporter because you don't like the question that's being asked. It is low-hanging fruit, and it's kind of cheap. 704-570-9610. Hit us up on the WFNZ text line. Right now we go to Smoke with the best audio in sports.
2: What did you say?
3: You what?
4: What did you say?
5: Hold up. Wait a minute. Something ain't right.
6: What did I hear you say?
7: What I mean by that is...
0: What you got?
1: All right. Well, you know, Dabo was irked by Chapel's question, but I think he's actually glad that this actually happened in Statesboro, Georgia, earlier today, as Georgia Southern's the next opponent for the Clemson Tigers, as they'll be taking on Max Johnson again, as Max Johnson is in his seventh season. But this doesn't revolve around Max Johnson. This revolves around Georgia Southern DB Aaron Sears, as he was asked whether or not Clemson is vulnerable after their performance against LSU over the weekend.
4: Game against LSU, did you think that Clemson is vulnerable right now? Like, this is a team that, hey, like, we can beat these guys. If we go out and execute, this is a game that, you know, that we can win.
6: Oh, for sure. I don't like jumping the gun, but once I seen some of the things I've seen, I was, smiling, pretty happy about our odds going into this game this week. And just really happy and pumped up for it, being ready to execute and go handle our business.
0: Ooh. I don't think I would have said that if I was him. Now, I like confidence, so I'm not going to chastise him for it. I just can't imagine his head coach loves that.
1: No, Clay Helton probably not.
0: I don't
1: not
0: think
1: a big
0: Clay
1: fan of that.
0: Helton was a big fan of what he had to say.
5: Shut
0: right
5: up.
0: There.
5: Shut up.
0: You got an angry Clemson team that still has better talent than you. Let's be real. And I'm double checking right now. The spread in that game is currently 20.5 points. What do we think? Clemson over, do they cover 20.5 points on Saturday against Georgia Southern?
1: I don't know.
0: I don't know either.
1: But I think they win.
0: You think so?
1: Yeah, but after some of the games last year they had, that they should have easily taken care of business, that they didn't take care of business, that they couldn't even cover, I don't know if I'd spot them 20 points even in this game.
0: Yeah, I don't know if they're 20 points. I'd like to think they are.
1: Yeah.
0: History tells us they probably are. But Georgia Southern's a proud program. Like, how? I guess the question is, how bad was the bad from Clemson on Saturday night that also makes you think they're going to look like that again this Sunday?
1: Saturday, sorry.
0: Because there's a lot of first-rounders and second-rounders on the other side.
1: You're playing at home now.
0: Now you're at home. Mm-hmm. You're facing Georgia Southern. It is a far cry from LSU, you know, LSU-caliber talent. The problem, though, is a loss like the one against LSU can beat you twice. We have seen that many times throughout the course of college football. And fans, I'd love it if you've got one of those stories, 704-570-9610. We could probably think of some notable ones off the top of our heads here, but, you know, the time that you let an opponent beat you twice, let's say an ugly loss that turned into an upset loss the following week, right? Or a heartbreaking loss that turned into an unacceptable loss the following week. I've told you, when I traveled up to D.C. with my buddies to watch the Hokies play Kellen Moore and Boise State at FedEx Field in Landover, Maryland for a neutral site season opener. Hell, when was that? Back in
1: 2011,
0: I think, yeah. We drove up there that night, thought for sure they were going to beat Boise State. Tyrod Taylor team, national championship type chatter around that squad. And they just looked flat. And I think they spotted Boise like 3 touchdowns that night, had to fight their way back. Nearly did, but still lost the game. And then the following Saturday was the infamous JMU loss at home that dropped that team to 0-2. They let it beat them twice. Now, they went on to rattle off 10 straight wins and get to the ACC championship game. But that to me is the most notable. They let one opponent beat them twice, at least for me as a fan. Do you have one of those that comes to mind where a team got beat twice off of one loss?
1: Not off the top of my head.
0: Okay, no, I'll put you on the spot. So if you think of one, let me know. But that's the kind of loss that if Clemson's not careful, if Dabo and company don't have those guys in the right headspace and ready to go against Georgia Southern, it could be an upset alert type of situation. What I'm looking to find out here, and I don't know if we'll get these answers until the following week against North Carolina. How big a disaster is Chad Morris? I'm talking in terms of the hire itself, not Chad the person. But like, how bad a hire was that? Because the LSU game made that look like an atrocious decision. I mean, never mind, not that you can, but like, never mind the lack of production overall. They didn't look prepared. They didn't look competent offensively.
1: Dude, it looked like LSU's offense was a Mustang, offense and defense was a Mustang GT, and Chad Morris was driving a Ford Pinto.
0: Yeah. No, that's it. I mean, they looked so out of sorts. Like, I don't know what the offensive identity is supposed to. I know what the old Chad Morris offenses look like. I'm assuming that's what they want to be, but they didn't even look like that on Saturday.
1: We're getting close to 15 years since that offense was around.
0: All right, what else you got over there?
1: Well, I'm glad you mentioned Boise State a little bit earlier on, because it gets to my next point, because a lot of stuff happened after the Boise State-Oregon game, but that was right up there with Louisville and Ole Miss as the best game of week one. unfortunately, it's led to some bad takes. And this take specifically disappoints me because it comes from David Pollock, whose opinion I respect. But he decided to say this on his podcast after the close call for Oregon yet again against Boise.
8: If I'm Oregon, I'm never scheduling Boise again. Ever.
9: Especially not like, the first game.
8: I got to learn my lesson. This isn't the smoke I want. We don't know why, but the Ducks definitely don't seem to have Boise's number. And it doesn't matter where it's played. They always play them really tough. And actually, Boise's 3-1 in the series, now 3-2.
0: Yeah, that's true, but it's a little bit misleading. Because Boise State beat Oregon in 2008, beat them in 2009 again, and then beat him in the Las Vegas Bowl in 2017. But Oregon has won the last two.
1: Yeah, but they've both been close games, too.
0: I know they have. I know they have. All I'm saying is to say that, you know, well, Boise's got Oregon's number. And yeah, I get where you're coming from, but it's not like they beat him every time they see him. They haven't beaten Oregon in 8 years. And, you know, prior to that, it was 8 years before that. So I'm just saying. But it's a good point because Boise does always play Oregon tough. I got that question a lot this weekend from people, you know, saying, what do we think of Oregon? Like, should we be disappointed? Do we think we have to recalibrate? And it's like, not Boise State is one of the proudest programs in America.
1: We did this thing 2 years ago when Oregon had a close call. Then both teams were in the playoffs.
0: I heard Wes say it yesterday. Like, this, they might be the best G6 program in the country. Others are going to have an argument, don't get me wrong, but you've got a strong argument for Boise as the best G6 program in America.
1: Maddox has been there for like 5 years.
0: Yeah.
1: He's one of the most experienced quarterbacks you can have in FBS football.
0: I mean, I saw the numbers that Oregon put up offensively. Their offense is going to be just fine.
1: Yeah.
0: Defensively, all right, maybe you got some questions after week one.
1: But that's like the exception to the rule of week one matchups where your defense isn't going to be ready for that good of an offense to take on that early in the season.
0: Yeah, I just think that you look at Oregon's skill players on this team alongside Dante Moore, man, they got dudes.
1: Cool.
0: They got dudes on dudes on dudes. Jamari Johnson is about to make people forget about Kenyon Sadiq, it looks like.
1: He was pretty good last year in the limited reps he got.
0: I mean, who else did they have out there? They got Jeremiah McClellan. They got Evan Stewart. They got Jalen Lott. I mean, they're just loaded up on talent. Was Jakarian Moore? I mean, they have so much talent out there on that team. What else you got?
1: All right, well, we are now just about 30 hours away from the NFL season starting, as for the first time ever, the NFL will start the season on a Wednesday. Why, might you ask? Well, they technically want to have world domination, and their world domination game is on Thursday.
0: You're saying domination?
1: Domination.
0: There you go, okay.
1: I don't know why I said it
0: like that. I'd never heard of domination before. Anyway, go ahead.
1: Damnation. Anyway, but on Thursday, the 49ers will be playing the Rams in Australia. The 49ers decided to take the approach to go to Australia a week early just so they could get used to being in a different time zone entirely. And even though it's been a couple of days, it's still throwing Kyle Shanahan for a loop.
10: And we did our totally normal routine. I'm not sure because we're, like I said, we're a little confused with, when I look at my clock and it says the time, and then I try to see my family's time and it says the time, but it says yesterday. I don't even get how that's possible. So I feel like I'm in the future. And then also when we play on our Friday, which I think is a Thursday in the U.S., we're such creatures of habit. So I call today Tuesday. I call today Wednesday, which is the first day we put in a game plan. But I think it's Monday. However, though, it's Sunday in the present. So, like, I'm going to mess that up all week if you guys ask me. But today is just our first day of the game plan, which is a Wednesday. We'll put in some on a Thursday. Friday's the final part of the game plan. Saturday we walk through when we play on Sunday, which is a Friday in Australia and a Thursday in the U.S. So don't ever make me do that again.
0: Who's on first? What's on second? But the best, I think the most interesting story in all of this is the Raheem Morris impact. How about their defensive coordinator, former Atlanta Falcons head coach Raheem Morris, effectively lost his entire 50th birthday because of all this. He turned 50 on September the 3rd because he was on a flight to Australia crossing the international date line. The team left the U.S. I guess it was last Wednesday night, September 2nd. He turned 50 the next day, Thursday, September 3rd, which was spent entirely in flight across time zones. The team lands in Melbourne, Australia, Friday morning, September 4th, local time, meaning that Thursday, September 3rd was completely bypassed for Raheem Morris. This guy lost his 50th birthday crossing the international dateline to get to a game in Australia. Thanks, Roger Goodell.
1: Well, actually, I got a...
0: They better have gotten that guy something nice.
1: Well, I got a letter from the Leap Year Contingent Babies. They said to Raheem Morris in a statement, "Welcome to the club, Buster. Life sucks.
0: Do you know anybody who was born on leap year? Or yeah.
1: Leap day?
0: Leap day, leap year, yeah. Do,
1: no.
0: do you know anybody like that?
1: No, I remember one time I went on a date on leap day, and I was thinking, hey, if this works out, it's easy date to remember when my first date was, but it didn't work out.
0: All right, what else you got over there?
1: All right, we end with the Carolina Panthers as Dave Canal spoke to the media yesterday. We talked about his comments on Jonathan Brooks and whether or not he will play, but he also talked about another weapon on the offense yesterday, Darren Waller, and I think this audio will make a lot of Panthers fans get more excited for Sunday's game.
9: Big and fast. The offensive stuff, the playbook stuff has been really smooth, really easy for him. And we have totally different terminology than where he was at in Miami before, but an intelligent guy, hard worker. So he's been fantastic from a mental standpoint. And then physically, he looks great. He looks fast. And again, another guy, we talked about JB, but when you look at Darren, you watch him cover ground, and you're like, hey, he hit 20.8 today on his GPS on this route, and you're like, he was running that fast? You don't realize it, but that's been cool for Bryce to be able to see how his angles change and how to throw it to him, and I'm excited to see what he can bring.
0: Predict the stat line for Darren Waller in game one, Smoke. Sunday, 5 o'clock, game's over. We're reviewing the box score. Darren Waller's first stat line as a Panther is what?
1: 2 catches, 27 yards.
0: Ooh, no touchdowns.
1: 1 touchdown.
0: What? 2 catches, 27 yards and a tug?
1: Yeah.
0: Okay. To the listeners, Darren Waller's stat line. He's one of the biggest mysteries, I'd say, about this team going into the season. What do you think he does game one against the Bears? 704-570-9610. Predict Darren Waller's stat line.
1: By the way, he's got to get a touchdown on Sunday. Sunday's his birthday.
0: Hey, you might be onto something. I'm going to say he goes for 3 catches, 41 yards, with a long of 22, and a birthday touchdown. That's my prediction.
1: Is it on the left end zone, the right end zone?
0: Ooh, I haven't given that much thought yet. I haven't given that much thought. Peach Pecan Pie says Waller, 3 for 39, 0 TDs. Chris from Out of Exile, 4 catches, 58 yards, no tutty. Ooh, Dre from VA, Waller stat line, 4 catches, 54 yards, 1 touchdown. Adam from Harrisburg's got 4 catches, 73. Complainer in Chiefs complaining, says it doesn't matter how big and tall and fast your playmakers are if your quarterback can't get them the ball. All right, let's predict Bryce's stat line then, because Complainer's been all over this. We'll do this when we come back at some point, but we got to predict Bryce Young's opening stat line against the Chicago Bears on Sunday. We'll get back to that when we return. Ryan McGee, ESPN senior writer, College Game Day contributor. We got a whole lot of ground to cover with him. 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
11: I'm Will Pomanchik, and this is your Charlotte FC Minute. Leal Labada has been one of Charlotte FC's catalysts since the World Cup break, with 4 goals and 4 assists, returning to the form he saw when he first got to Charlotte FC. Following a more than 1 year goal drought and rumors about his potential departure, head coach Dean Smith sat Leal down before the World Cup restart and said, just play your game.
12: When we came back to start training after the World Cup period, he was pretty much a chat, listen, go and enjoy yourself, just go and play. Nothing's happening in terms of you wanting to go. 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No clubs have come in with a bid that's going to make us want to sell you. Let's make it work.
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0: All All right, y'all, a while back I was doing some planning, trying to figure out some fun stuff to do this fall, and I noticed something. Our friends at Charlotte Motor Speedway have something coming up that's perfect for a group or a solo outing. Sunday, December 11th, there's going to be a concert, there's going to be a party. I'm talking about the kind of get-together that's just good old-fashioned fun. Whether you're young or old or in between like me, it's the Bank of America 400. It's exciting NASCAR action on a Sunday afternoon back on Charlotte's Oval with a free Tyler Hubbard pre-race concert tossed in for good measure. Oh, and our football team is off that weekend, so there's no excuse to miss it. Here's all you've got to do. Grab your...
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19: My name is Travis Crawford, and I just want to say congratulations. 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But if you try again and...
0: Dunk chips, dunk wings, dunk veggies. 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
20: 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It's Walker Mail. 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We'll take a look at the Panthers and Bears origin stories. 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

0: We got to get back to talking Panthers here shortly. We have an updated depth chart to tell you about. And while there's not a ton on it, I will tell you that notably, Lee Hunter has been moved into the starting lineup defensively for the Carolina Panthers with their latest depth chart update ahead of Sunday's opener against the Chicago Bears. We're going to get back to that. We'll talk about the latest. Is Pat Jones playing on Sunday? The edge rusher, a guy they really need. Certainly with Nick Skorton going down for the season to start training camp, Pat Jones did not practice yesterday, and they have brought back Jeremiah Moon to the practice squad at the same position, leading a lot of Panthers Twitter to connect the dots and start to freak out a little bit that Pat Jones and Nick Skorton won't play on Sunday, leaving just Jalen Phillips, who's a hell of a player, and Princely Umanmielen as well, maybe Trevis Gibson and Cam Gill as the backups. We got to get to that coming up shortly, but what a weekend in college football, and the news and the sound bites that continue to come out of it. All the way through last night, Florida State, SMU, Mustangs get a field goal win there at the end. Today, we find out that the MAC, Western Michigan Brass, are saying, you know, I'm assuming the check is cleared, and they're saying today, yeah, we've looked at it again, and we think this is BS, and we're appealing the NCAA to overturn the ruling and to strike the second Hail Mary from the record this past weekend. We got LSU and the SEC with the Southeastern Conference seeking legal authority to expel the LSU from the conference. We got to get to all this with Ryan McGee, ESPN, senior writer, College Game Day contributor, one half of Marty and McGee, back with us on a Tuesday on the FNZ Hotline. Ryan McGee, what's going on, buddy? How are you?
1: There's a lot going on. Like, it's like, you know, I mean, the good news is we're playing games. But all the squawking is still going on, and that's fine. Within the context of the season, I find it much easier to digest all this. When it's all going on in July, I'm kind of sick of it.
0: I agree. When you have games to distract you, it's much better. You know, it makes the conversations a little more palatable. I agree. Let's go to the Big Ten first, though. Clearly, I just want your reaction to the way the ending of Michigan-Western Michigan was handled through the post-game press conferences that made it seem like Western Michigan and the MAC were just going to be okay with what was going on there. And now today they're saying, well, actually, we think this is BS. We're appealing. We're demanding that Western Michigan be named the winner of that game.
1: Yeah, I mean, listen, you know this. I'm the son of an official, right? And I know that there's, you know, there's the scoreboard clock. And then a lot of people might not know this, but you know, there's two officials on the field who keep clocks. My dad was a field judge forever in the ACC and the Big East. He kept the game clock on his watch on the sideline. And then another official on the field keeps the play clock. And the reason that you do all that is to avoid what happened. And listen, when replay came along, the only rule was, you know, you don't want to make the guys in the stadium look bad. And the fact that, and what you really don't want to do is, you know, the clock you have at HQ, whether it's the ACC office here in Atlanta, or whether it's Birmingham, or whether it's, you know, the Big Ten office, you know, the clock that you have is secondary to the clock in the stadium and the clock that everyone's watching on television.
0: Yep.
1: Because what you don't want to do is you don't want to yank the rug out from underneath the millions of people that are watching the game. And so that was the part of it that blew my mind, was that the officials in the replay center decided to go against the clock that clearly they could see because they've got the broadcast feed just like everyone else. So that was such a bizarre thing. And then what was even more bizarre, and you kind of tipped their cap to them, was Western Michigan, from the coach to the AD to the president, going, you know what, this is a lesson to learn and this and that. But the further they got away from it, I think they kind of, and the realization of what happened, the win won't be appealed. Won't be reversed. They just don't do that. But, you know, try to create an appeals process. But yeah, I mean, this is exactly what replay was not supposed to be. And now games are being officiated by people who are hundreds of miles away. And that's not fair to the officials that are on the field, and it's certainly not fair to the people who are sitting in the stadium.
0: No, I do think this is a somewhat unique case, just in terms of the appeal and trying to get it overturned. I'm with you. The odds are extremely low that it happens. I brought up 2016. You'll remember Central Michigan, Hail Mary, Oklahoma State, yep. You know, shouldn't have happened, and they didn't overturn that game. So, you know, history says you're right. They will not. But I'm curious how far Western Michigan and the MAC choose to push this, because I think they clearly got screwed on Saturday. So, you know, we'll see where it goes. Now, I do want to get back to the SEC here. And let me just start with the actual game itself before we get to all the fallout. LSU blows out Clemson 51-10. Does the game say more about how great LSU is or how over the Dabo championship era at Clemson is? What do you think?
1: I think it's both. I really do. I think both things can be true, to quote Lane Kiffin. Both things can be true, and two things can be true at once. And it's I think that LSU was probably ahead of schedule. I think that LSU is a program, and Baton Rouge is a town, and Louisiana is a state that loves to have an excuse to circle the wagons. And it felt like that. I mean, I was there all day Friday. I was there all day Saturday. And it felt like that down there. And so there was that. But Clemson's just not very good. And Clemson wasn't a top 25 team. You know, we all made a big deal out of the fact it was the first time they weren't in the preseason top 25 in more than a decade and all that stuff. And clearly they didn't deserve to be. That was not a good football team. So I think LSU is a little better than people think. And I think Clemson is worse than most people thought. And, you know, I think that the nation was hoping Clemson will be better just because the nation was kind of rooting for Clemson in that game, and which is exactly how LSU likes it. So, yes, the answer is C, all of the above.
0: I get that, and I think that's probably the right answer too. But, like, Dabo at Clemson, he has this press conference today. He, you know, gets a little testy with Chapel Fowler over the question of whether or not he regrets some of his roster construction decisions this offseason. His buyout's $57 million. It actually goes up in 2027, which is bizarre. We're in an era of insane spending as it is, but even that feels extreme for Clemson to do something about this. Like, what? I know there's 11 games left, Ryan, but like, what does the Clemson brass do? What are they talking about right now, do you suspect?
1: I think they get to December and then figure out what you're going to do. I don't think you do anything during the season unless they just don't. They're sitting 0-6. You know, 0-7 when we get to November, you know, just end of October or whatever. Well, now it's, you know, it's how Dabo got the job. Was Tommy Bowden was let go in the middle of the season, and Dabo was the first guy they just grabbed and stuck in the coach's office. It's a miracle that he's done what he's done. But the reality is that, you know, all these coaches got to this crossroads 4 or 5 years ago, and they all kind of saw where it was headed. And Nick Saban, who I saw Friday night, he hung it up. Roy Williams hung it up. Coach K hung it up. But then you have the Izzos and the Coach Cowles and the guys that looked at it and went, all right, you know, Herbie Smart. They looked at it and went, okay, I'm not ready to be done yet. So I'm going to change the way that I approach the job. And then Dabo's right in the middle, right? He stayed, but he didn't really change the approach to the job. And the reality is that while that sounds awesome, and while he holds the flag for this college football that everyone seems to wish that it still was, and that includes the stance that he took, and rightfully so, about the NFL guys that may or may not have come back for LSU again that game. You know, I applaud everything he stands for. But, you know, the reality is that there's a lot of generals that lost wars because they stood on a hill they shouldn't have stood on.
0: Wow, that's quite the analogy. All right, so let's go back to the LSU side of this. Today, without getting into all of the legalese, it's just, I think, clean and easy to put it this way. The SEC is seeking legal authority to expel LSU in an updated federal court filing. They claim they have the votes to remove LSU as they continue to clash over the eligibility of players who signed NFL contracts. I don't know anybody who thinks this ends with LSU being kicked out of the conference, but what is your read on why this is happening?
1: Well, I think LSU sees it coming because I think that the reason that Lane Kiffin ultimately did what he did, which was, you know, didn't have the two players on the roster, was because the heat was on him. Listen, Marty Smith and I sat in his office for an hour on Friday because we were supposed to interview him then. And then we all agreed, you know what, let's just do it live on Marty McGee on Saturday. So we were back in his office on Saturday. And I've known him long enough to know the look on his face was, I'm standing up for what I believe in, but I'm going to lose. And what are you going to lose? You're going to lose. You have 6-game suspension, which is what they're floating. You're going to, best case scenario is LSU is going to lose half the revenue money from the SEC as a penalty. I mean, these are the very realistic things that were being thrown around, which is why I think ultimately backed off, and I think ultimately those two kids will never play. And so the reality of the stand that you're taking becomes what will you lose. And I don't believe that LSU is going to be kicked out of the SEC, but I think LSU thinks there's a chance. And that all sounds great, But when you really start looking at the numbers, it's like, this probably isn't a great idea. And do we really want to die on this hill again? And the answer is you don't. And so I think all these threats are very real, but I'm with you. I don't think that's ultimately where we will end up.
0: No, I do think it's about clawing back authority for the SEC. Somebody's got to be in charge. And the fight has been over who's going to ultimately rule this sport, and I don't think anybody really is. But Greg Sankey's sure trying, or at least trying to get his house in order. And in this particular case, I do applaud that portion of it. Ryan McGee, ESPN, with us here on a Tuesday afternoon. Let's talk about the football. Which of the SEC teams in Week 1 impressed you the most?
1: Well, I mean, the easy answer is LSU, just because, I think that I was just, again, being in the building, and yeah, I'm prisoner of the moment, whatever, but being in the building, you know, you can tell when coaches are just selling you on, hey, man, we're going to be pretty good, or I think we have a chance. And then you can tell when they really believe it. And, you know, the guys I talked to in that building are Ed Ogeron, who I've known forever, who T. Martin, who I've basically known since college, who's on that staff now. And when those guys look me in the eye and say, this has a chance to be a much, much better football team than anyone thinks, and that was on Friday, and then they go out and do what they did on Saturday night, then, I think that's the answer. And now it's time for the other big brands to show us what they have. And it's time for Texas, and it's time for Georgia, and it's time for these guys to make their statement. But yeah, I was blown away, A, at the confidence in the building and knowing I wasn't just being sold a bill of goods, and B, the fact that they absolutely backed that up on Saturday night.
0: Well, I mean, your Volunteers look pretty good against the Paladins. I know it's Furman, but you know, a nice little debut for Faison Brandon. What'd you think?
1: Yeah, no, absolutely. And I think there's a lot of there should be a lot of excitement about that. I went to school there. Married a girl from Knoxville. All my best buddies I met in college. And my job at this point with my in-laws and roommates and all that stuff is just to remind them, you know, I love Furman. Dad used to work there.
0: Yep.
1: They made it look easier than it should have been. But I'm also all about tempering expectations because, that's good if you're breaking in a freshman quarterback. But he's still a freshman quarterback.
0: Yeah, that's fair. Real quick, the Bill Belichick situation at Carolina. I hate to call it that. They're 1-0. They beat TCU. They didn't play last week. Then Michael Lombardi resigns. WRAL investigation comes out. There's an investigation going on at the school about Steve Belichick and potential drug use and sexual impropriety and things like that. As a journalist, what is your read on the investigation, the way that Bill Belichick responded yesterday in the press conference?
1: Well, props to WRAL. For putting the pressure on. And, you know, I grew up Raleigh, WRL. I wanted to work there so bad as a kid, Tom Suter and all that. But props to them for putting the pressure on at a time when it's hard to find people that are out there digging in the journalistic work like that. But the reality is that it's our old-fashioned statement that we haven't heard in a while, but we hear it every now and then, you know, lack of institutional control. And if you're looking for a reason to move on from what has largely been an embarrassing, you know, situation from the jump, then lack of institutional control is going to be your ticket out. And so, you know, once the investigation starts and you start talking about these things, then, you know, the reality is that the court of public opinion ultimately is going to decide where you're headed. And the court of public opinion right now, even those who are defending it, are starting to become very frustrated with it. So, you know, we'll see. I mean, listen, winning solves all problems. I get all that. But the reality is if you have another middling 500-ish year and this is the stuff that's coming with it, what's the point, right? And what's the benefit? And but if they can prove that they're not doing these things or they're going to fix these things that they have done and, oh by the way, also win games, then maybe there's a chance to save it. But you and I, how many times have we said it, man? At what point does Belichick just go, this ain't worth it? None of this is worth it. And and all the stuff he's dealing with right now, there's going to be a point where he's going to say, this ain't worth it.
0: Well, how many games do they win? Do they keep winning? I mean, they got Will Healy and ETSU right this weekend. They got Clemson after that. All of a sudden, that looks like a potentially winnable game. So I don't know. Yep. If they're 3-0 going into Week 4, does all this die down? That's one of my biggest questions.
1: No, winning solves it all. I mean, I just said it. Winning absolutely solves it all. But it doesn't solve it all when you're talking about the things they're talking about.
0: No, definitely not drugs. No, for sure.
1: Yep. not drugs and not sexual impropriety, not these things. And so, you know, again, it's lack of institutional control. And it wouldn't be the first time Chapel Hill had lack of institutional control, and they seem to be okay the other times. So we'll see what happens.
0: All right, buddy. Listen, I appreciate you as always. I know these weeks get longer as football starts, so we appreciate you. We'll talk to you soon.
1: All right, buddy. Thanks.
0: There you go. Ryan McGee, ESPN, senior writer, College Game Day contributor, one half of Marty and McGee with us on the WFNZ hotline, 704-570-9610. Hit us up. Right now we go to Smoke on the headlines.
2: All right, by the way, if you want more Chapel Hill talk, go to Flounder's Twitter page. It's been a lot of fun over the last day or two.
0: Oh, yeah, I did see some of that. Yeah,
2: he gets feisty. It's fun. Did mention about the Australia game between the Rams and the San Francisco 49ers. A lot of people were wondering whether or not Aaron Donald could make his return to the NFL on Thursday. Well, Adam Schefter just dropped this about 20, 30 minutes ago. Aaron Donald will not travel with the team to Australia. So no Aaron Donald at the game on Thursday against the 49ers for LA.
0: Well, yeah, you want to debut him at home, right? You want to roll him out to a raucous home crowd. Do they have those in LA? They do, right?
2: I mean, it's a home crowd. I don't know if raucous is the way you would describe it.
0: Listen, I've never been to a Rams home game. I've seen a few on TV. I don't know. Does it get raucous in there? Are there enough Rams fans to make it raucous, even in L.A.? I don't know. Yeah, but I mean, I guess they're going to roll him back out for the first time at SoFi Stadium. And again, he hasn't played in forever, so maybe flying him 15 hours across the international dateline to suit up probably isn't the best idea. What else you got?
2: All right, and this one, it was officially announced earlier today. Patrick Mahomes, as we all thought, is officially cleared to play yet again in the NFL just in time for the season opener, as he'll be on the Monday night game taking on the Denver Broncos. But after tearing his ACL and the LCL doesn't get talked about enough, he's back.
0: All right, we'll come back. We got to take a look at the Panthers depth chart. There have been some updates we need to discuss. 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
4: We had a chance to talk with Grant Williams.
5: Charlotte's a gold mine. Be ready to be struck. We saw a little bit of that towards the end of the season last year with not only the fan commitment, but also the talent on the roster. And I think this upcoming season could really prove that with, you know, the group that we have currently. We want to make sure that we have a great group of guys that are committed to the right things, and this group is motivated to be that way.
4: Sion James, he's in the building, man.
6: Yeah, I mean, these rookies are good, man. 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
7: Huge storm slammed the Charlotte area recently. Winds, trees down, limbs everywhere, in some spots, hail. 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
20: Kane got to the bottom. He's got a good run.
21: Marsh running into the area. Middle pass toward Pepiel. It's shot. He scores! A brace for Pepiel!
22: Got to get it in. For the win! Yes! Yes! It's over! Brandon Miller wins it!
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2: Sorry, Braves fans, but what Jesus Luzardo did yesterday afternoon was absolutely beautiful. He pulled a Maddox, Kyle. Complete game shutout, only two hits allowed, one walk, 12 strikeouts, no runs. And the reason why it's a Maddox, the game got completed in under 2 hours.
0: Oh, yeah?
2: Yeah.
0: How about that?
2: Second shortest game in modern Phillies history.
0: All right. I'm going to go with SMU quarterback Kevin Jennings. He led number 19 SMU to a 27-24 win over Florida State last night. Completed 26 of 36 passes for 430 yards, three touchdowns, and two interceptions. He also tacked on 33 rushing yards. Bunch of big plays in this one. 50-yard touchdown pass to Jalen Cooper. 79-yard touchdown pass to Yannick Smith. Also had a 10-yarder to Randy Pittman Jr., and he shook off those two interceptions to engineer that game-winning drive, setting up Nick Reed's

0: would get you killed.
1: Well, I was watching the game with my son last night, or I was trying to, in the middle of that hour and a half long rain delay, and they're out there on the field. The power outage last night, not rain delay. And my son's like, "Daddy, why aren't they playing football?" And I'm like, "That's a good question, son." I was like, "Remember sometimes when our power goes out and it's really dark in here?" And he's like, "Yeah." And I'm like, "Well, that's what's going on there right now, kind of." And his first response was, "Are there skeletons?" This child has a deathly fear of skeletons in the dark. And I'm like, "Well, maybe the skeleton of Mike Norvell if he gets blown out and they fire his ass tonight." And he's like, "What do you mean, Daddy?" And I'm like,
0: say it just like that.
1: Under my breath, yes. and then we continued moving on. And I was explaining power outages and why they weren't playing the football game. And then they cut to a shot of Chief Osceola last night on the horse. And he's like, "What is that?" And I'm trying to explain, like, because, I mean, again, when you have kids, you find yourself having to explain all the usual, ordinary stuff, every day-to-day stuff that you don't really think about. And you have to explain it to someone who has no concept of what's going on. And he's like, "Why is that guy on a horse with his face painted?" And I'm like, "Well, son, that's a great college football tradition. And if they ever start this game, he's going to ride out to midfield and chuck the spear in the middle of the field. And it's going to be awesome. And the fans are going to, they're going to go nuts." And he was like, "Why?" I'm like, "Yeah, that's it's actually a kind of a fair follow-up question. It's called a tradition. What's that?" "I don't know, son. Watch the football game." "But they're not playing football, Dad." "You know what? Go watch Paw Patrol. All right, I got this over here." But credit to all the folks, Taylor Tannenbaum and Jimbo Fisher and Eric McClain and Eddie Royal and Taylor McGregor last night filling time for an hour and a half when the power was out. And by the way, it was a it was not a car that crashed into a transformer that knocked the power out last night. That was just a myth, just a wild internet rumor that spread like wildfire that turned out to not be true. In fact, they flashed on the scoreboard last night that their engineers were dealing with a major technical failure. So it was not somebody crashing into a transformer last night, even though the internet ran wild with that rumor. So hell, you texted me that.
0: Yeah, I got caught by that. It felt like something that would happen at Florida State. So, but I guess, and you're... as you pointed out, it's more that meets the eye in that situation.
1: Yeah, no doubt about it. 704-570-9610. Hit us up on the WFNZ text line. Panthers Bears on Sunday. We got to get back to that right now. Will Healy's coming up in 32 minutes. He's going to drop by the show to talk about taking on the Tar Heels on Saturday. Haven't talked to Will Healy in a while. The founder of Club Lit, the now defunct Club Lit. Will Healy stops by at 525. So Panthers Bears Sunday, the new depth chart has come out for the Panthers, Smoke. You ready for this?
0: Hit me.
1: Offensively, it's about exactly what you would expect it to be. Bryce Young, Chuba Hubbard in the backfield. You're starting three receivers, Tetero McMillan, Jalen Coker, Xavier Lee Gett. Starting tight end, Tommy Tremble. Mitchell Evans behind him. Darren Waller behind him. Jatavion Sanders behind him at fourth on the depth chart. Starting offensive line left to right, Rasheed Walker, Damian Lewis, Luke Fortner, Robert Hunt, and Monroe Freeling. So offensively, again, pretty much what you'd expect. Then you get to the defense. Lee Hunter is listed as a starter. It looks like we're going to see Lee Hunter out there with the first team defense on Sunday when they take on Chicago. And he'll be alongside Derek Brown and Bobby Brown in that three-man defensive line to start the game. Right now, Pat Jones is listed as the starter on the depth chart, but he was not at practice yesterday. And as we brought up, the Panthers have brought Jeremiah Moon, outside linebacker, same position, back to the practice squad today, leading some Panthers fans to wonder if those two things are connected and that Pat Jones may not be active on Sunday and that Cam Gill possibly could as a replacement. So I don't know yet what's going to happen, but Pat Jones is listed as one starter at outside linebacker. Jalen Phillips, of course, the other. Behind those two is Travis Gibson and Princely Umanmielen. Devin Lloyd and Bobby Okereke listed as starting at linebacker on the inside this Sunday. Mike Jackson, J.C. Horn, Trayvon Merrig, Nick Scott. That's your secondary, according to the depth chart. So the big news is that Bobby Okereke has been added to the depth chart, and he is the starter alongside Devin Lloyd, hashtag as expected. And Lee Hunter will get the start Sunday, not Cam Jackson. What do you think about that?
0: Kind of makes a little bit more sense if you just look at the idea of a second-round draft pick versus a fifth- or sixth-round draft pick. But I also, it feels like, you know, you got three down linemen. He's going to be the third down lineman of that group because Bobby Brown and Derek Brown have more tenure and already more experience. So I also wonder how much is he going to get rotated in, rotated out? Or is it going to be a situation kind of like what we see in basketball where a guy took

0: quickly starts the game, but the sixth man gets a lot more minutes than Lee Hunter in this situation, you know? So that's kind of what I'm wondering too in this situation. But
1: I don't think so.
0: But yeah, I think it's pretty
1: if that's
0: big.
1: The case, you don't even need to announce him as a starter.
0: I honestly don't think it would be as much of a shocker if he was not a factor at all that he was in the preseason, because we didn't really hear much from Lee Hunter during the preseason at all.
1: No. So the fact that he is in the starting spot, a little bit of a surprise to people. Now, I don't hate it, but I will point out that you've got your first two picks out there as starters on Sunday. Not that that's a bad thing or, you know, completely uncommon here, but you're depending on Monroe Freeling at right tackle, and you are now depending on Lee Hunter as starting defensive tackle in this game.
0: At least with Lee, he's got a little bit less pressure on him.
1: And I don't know if it's a bad thing either, because you're going to be rotating these guys. Right, they're going to be playing alongside some different dudes throughout the course of the game.
0: That's what I mean. I was like, how much of the percentage of snaps is he going to play with him as a starter? Or will Cam Jackson get a little bit more run? Or will it be one of those situations where he's the odd man out when they want to rotate a guy like a Jalen Phillips, like a Pat Jones, like a Trevis Gibson? Maybe they want to have Gibson line up at the three technique instead of, it feels like maybe Lee Hunter might be more of the three down lineman for run fronts. And maybe when he gets to third and long, while the other two guys are out there, Lee Hunter's on the sidelines.
1: All right, let's come back. Hour number three, we'll keep talking Panthers. What do you think Bryce is going to do on Sunday? It's a big game for him. He'll forever be linked to the Bears because of the trade for the Panthers to move up to number one overall. We had people earlier in the show predicting what Bryce's stat line is going to be on Sunday. Send me your best shot, 704-570-9610. For instance, 910 number told me Bryce is going 25 of 34 for 227, two passing touchdowns, and a rushing touchdown on Sunday against Chicago. Take your best stab at it. We got a lot to talk about next. 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
3: Mac, by the way, real quick on my end of things over here, I may have accidentally cured my dog Murphy of puppiness. The biting and the chewing everything. I don't know if it's coincidence or what happened the other day. Mac, he was nibbling my arms on Monday afternoon, and I sneezed. And whatever that noise was, it scared him, Mac. And he almost, like, came to attention like a person being yelled at by a drill sergeant. He sat straight up and stopped biting and just stopped moving. Ooh. And then he went and napped. I thought, well, that's weird. One sneeze has just set this guy off the nap. So then when he woke up, he started nibbling a little bit, and I went, it's you. I fake sneezed, and he did it again. He just stopped. Man. This dog now for 2 days, Mac, has not gotten in any trouble. He's no longer biting. All I have to do is go, it's you. And he just stops doing whatever he was doing. What the hell happened here?
2: 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It's happening with the Charlotte Hornets. 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

0: 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KB and Smoke with you here on a Tuesday. Still 5 days out from Panthers and Bears on Sunday, but you better believe we're talking all about it. Got some great Bears guests stopping by. A little bit later this week, we got Tom Waddle, ESPN 1000 in Chicago. He also played for the Bears. That's an important part of the conversation. He was a wide receiver up there in Chicago. He's going to join us tomorrow on the show. Adam Amin of Fox, play-by-play man, he's on the call. So if you're watching the game Sunday from Uptown Charlotte, Adam Amin, Drew Brees will be on the call Sunday. Adam will stop by the show on Friday. And hoping that Chris Emma of 670 The Score up in Chicago can stop by this week as well. We'll get as many Bears guests in here as possible to talk about the game, see what people think about it, how the opposing media feels about the Panthers' chances, what they're saying about it in Chicago. I tuned in to about 40 minutes of Chicago sports radio today at lunch to see what they were talking about. It's a lot of not Ben Johnson criticism per se, but there was a lot of, man, this guy's talking a big game. That I thought it was interesting. The host that I tuned into on 670 The Score, there was a lot of, boy, this guy's he's talking a big game now. They made the playoffs, and that's great, but you know he says they need to outscore everybody en route to a Super Bowl, that a Super Bowl, they're not just going to be Super Bowl champions. They're going to set the NFL scoring record and everything else, and it just seemed like the hosts up there were a little bit skeptical of all that. And, of course, they were talking about the injuries. Roma Dunze not practicing right now. Kobe White out for the season.
1: Most of the season.
0: Most of the stuff they're dealing with, I mean, they've got their own issues right now that they're dealing with. So I thought their tone and tenor in the 40 minutes that I tuned in for today at lunch was pretty interesting.
1: Yeah, they're in an interesting spot because most of the time you feel like now that you made the playoffs, they vanquished their rivals twice. And it's something that they really haven't done ever when they've been competing at the same time that the Packers have been competing. So it felt like you finally get over that hump, but the NFC North, it's going to be a war zone almost with those, all four of those teams.
0: Sure.
1: And it's going to be tough, so the margin for error is pretty slim. There's a lot of questions. Of course, we talked about not having Drew Dahlman at center as well, potentially being without your star wide receiver. I do think that maybe Ben Johnson's being a little too confident this year. But then again, I think you kind of want your head coach to be like that. And last time I checked, their most successful era was when their coaches bowed their necks out and talked so much trash. I mean, there's a reason we called the Bears, da Bears,
0: yeah,
1: and da coach. And they also had Buddy Ryan. Buddy Ryan, last time I checked, was not a very calm, cool, collected guy. He was a trash talker, if I am not mistaken.
0: No, yeah, I think you're right about that. Yeah. You're 100% right about that. It's a big game. Obviously, with the Bears' ties to the trade, the number one overall pick, the Panthers getting Bryce Young, going 2-15, Bears end up with a number one overall pick. They get Caleb Williams. We all know the storylines, the narratives about this game going into it this weekend. It's a big deal. Now, it's not a divisional game, but it's really important. And speaking of the NFC South, there's a lot of predictions flying around. I've seen some people tagging me this week, and was it the ESPN prediction rankings, power rankings for the NFL that had the Panthers dead last among NFC South teams in it?
1: I think it was Seth Walder. Prediction percentage chance, they had like a 17% chance of making the playoffs?
0: Yeah, something like that. Very analytically driven look at the conference and the division, rather.
1: The
0: whole league, that's what I'm saying. But the division in particular had the Panthers finishing dead last. Now, others have said the exact inverse of that. I don't really care about that stuff at this point. And it's not like they're wrong or they don't know what they're talking about. It's I don't care because the Panthers need to go prove it. The Panthers, Bryce Young, needs to go prove it. They need to go win 9 or 10 games and get back to the playoffs for the second straight year for almost anybody outside of Charlotte to start to really believe in this team. Although, you know, one guy does, at least. He's a former head coach of the Cleveland Browns, former head coach. Genie, thank you. Eric Mangini said he thinks the Panthers will win the division.
2: Carolina, I'm a huge Panthers fan. Love a lot of the coaching staff. Think E.J. Everett, the defensive coordinator, should be a head coach in the NFL. They're going to continue to...
3: You're in on Bryce.
2: I liked Bryce going into last year more than I think a lot of people did, and he made progress. And, you know, I know this is shocking to you, but guys can make progress. I think he'll continue to make progress going into this season.
0: All right, so stop, Smoke. The Eric Mangini
3: has the Panthers winning the... Shut up, man. Has Eric Mancini winning the... Damn, man. Mancini's got the... See, you've gotten me all out of sorts now, right? He's got the Panthers winning the division. Some do, some don't. I think beating the Bears on Sunday would go a long way, a very long way, toward an overall national injection of belief in this team, right? It's just one game. It's only going to count for one in the standings, but you can envision it the same way I can. First Monday NFL reaction show here and across the country. Panthers beat the Bears in Uptown. Bryce Young outduels Caleb Williams in a 28-22, 23 win Sunday at Bank of America Stadium. You know, that's where, again, you start to change some narrative. You know, you make some people start to believe that this is a sustainable outfit with the Panthers, something that has been built the right way and is still overall moving in the right direction. What can't happen is for them to go out there and get beaten 41-18. Because they turn the ball over twice, Bryce throws a couple of interceptions, they get off to a slow start and spot the Bears 14 or 17 points before they really start getting going offensively. That's the sort of thing that absolutely cannot happen on Sunday.
1: No, and unfortunately that's been the stuff that's happened in both of Dave Canales' season opening games, and that could have an impact on the NFC South if you have another slow start. And speaking of the NFC South...
3: Oh. What's going on?
1: This broke within the last minute. You remember when you were talking about Chris Gonzalez and getting a contract done? Wow, they were never going to get it done, and then it happened. Well, in Tampa Bay, Baker Mayfield and the Tampa Bay Buccaneers have reached an agreement on a 3-year contract extension that will prevent the quarterback from becoming a free agent after this season.
3: No.
1: Per Adam Schefter and Ian Rappaport, Mayfield had broken off talks as camp opened, but with the regular season kicking off this week, a deal has been revisited and now struck. Do not have the official details of the deal outside of it being for 3 years. But Kyle, this really coming in handy. Both of those guys that were wanting new contracts for the Tampa Bay Buccaneers, Vita Vea and Baker Mayfield, didn't look like they were going to get their deals done, and they both got their deals done.
3: Well, how about that? So it turns out that they were willing to pay them both all along. And this was the sticking point, apparently, for Baker Mayfield. When it was reported that they offered him, 2 years, $100 million, and he felt disrespected by that? Mm-hmm. I don't think it was about the average annual value, as some people suggested. It was about the length of the deal, and I think more people knew that than not. But still, I thought, personally, and I don't care a lick about the Bucs other than when the Panthers play them, but if I were the Bucs, I would have locked him up for 3 years personally. I don't think he's been their issue down there.
1: The one thing I wonder is, how is this, because there has to be an out in this contract. Because the fact that they waited until the week of the regular season shows that they're still not willing to give everything to him. And they maybe have some structures and the loopholes where they can get out of the contract. Kind of similar to what Sam Darnold's deal was when he signed with the Seahawks. Except we don't talk about it now because he just won a Super Bowl. You know?
3: Yeah.
1: So it's going to be interesting to see if there still is an out in that contract. But now Baker's all happy that he's got his contract situation settled, and the Bucs don't have to worry about that heading into this year, but there's still a lot of problems for them.
3: There you go. So Baker Mayfield's got a new 3-year contract extension down in Tampa. Looks like he's going to be sticking around for the foreseeable future. Back to Panthers-Bears. Danny Perkins of Chicago, Fox Sports Chicago, yesterday making the case that the Bears are in a much better spot post-Bryce Young trade than the Panthers are.
4: Who would I want to be for the next 5 years? I think that most Panthers fans, I think Bryce Young's parents might say that they'd rather be the Bears than the Panthers. Like, that is still one of the all-time great heists in the history of sports. And, you know, Bryce Young has been better the last 20 games than he was the first 20 games. They scored 31 against the Rams in a losing effort. Bryce Young, I think he had 264 yards and one touchdown out of that 31 points. Bryce Young is a limited quarterback. Caleb Williams is limitless. There's really no debate on which franchise is in a better position long-term. You're on the road. It's week one. The Bears have problems on defense. You know, and sure, anything could happen. But, like, the Bears are the much, much, much healthier franchise.
3: Much, much, much healthier franchise.
1: The homerism is real.
3: Again, that's Danny Parkins, Fox Sports, not Perkins. Danny Parkins, Fox Sports, former 670 The Score, now 104.3 The Score, sports radio host. Much, much, much healthier franchise than the Bears are. I seem to recall a whole lot of griping from Bears fans lately about how much money Ryan Poles has squandered on the defensive side of the football. I don't know that that aligns. Listen, I'm sure Bears fans are confident. I get it. You're coming off 11-6. You won a playoff game. The Panthers did not. I got that. But much, much, much, much healthier with all of the misfires and bad decisions made by Ryan Poles up there, in particular on the defensive side of the football. I mean, I agree with Panthers 247 here, saying they act like they just won the Super Bowl.
1: Well, hang on. They just got their first playoff win in the last 15 years. So let's...
3: No, that's fine. Yeah, I get it.
1: They won.
3: They won a playoff game. I mean, much, much, much healthier franchise than the Bears. I really want this one, man.
1: They need some humble pie.
3: I think so. I really want this one. I do. I never hated Bears fans, and I'm not saying that I hate them all now, but my God, I don't know where the Bears get off. Some of their people up there talking about this team as if they've been running the NFC North for the last 20 years. I don't get it. Like, and then to say, Bryce Young is a limited quarterback. All right, you can argue that. Yeah. I got no problem. You can argue that. Caleb Williams is a limitless quarterback? Limitless? As if he's the first guy to come through with a great arm and making flashy plays, throwing off platform, throwing off balance, but is erratic and inconsistent and still likes to turn the ball over. I mean, limitless? That's some Russell Wilson stuff right there. What are we talking about here? Caleb Williams is limitless as a quarterback. It's a little strong.
1: Especially at this point, like, he's still got to prove it out there. Take that next step, because he's really improved a lot with Ben Johnson from year one to year two. But it's one of those situations where I think a lot of the national media could be trying to get to the point where they crown him a little bit too early. Kind of like what we saw with C.J. Stroud. What was the talking points of C.J. Stroud 2023? He's already a top five quarterback. And in parts of 2024, it was kind of looking like that. But now the conversation a year and a half later for C.J. Stroud is completely different. And I think this is one of those situations where Chicago is getting the benefit of the doubt because they are a top two market. And a lot of the top markets, media markets in the NFL over the last couple of years have not really done well at all. I mean, look at New York. The Jets and the Giants have been dumpster fires. So the NFL's been wanting one of these big market teams to finally break out. It's looking like Chicago could be on the precipice of doing that. So maybe they want to crown them a little bit too early, and they're getting all high and mighty and wanting to talk Chicago up. And plus, this is the most, I mean, this is at the very least, the most talented quarterback they've had since Jay Cutler. That's been nearly 15 years.
3: Oh, listen, I was a Caleb Williams skeptic to an extent coming out of college. There was certainly stuff to like, right, but there was plenty of stuff to be a little wary of. I think Ben Johnson's been great for him, mm-hmm, but even last year, you saw Jekyll and Hyde Caleb Williams quite a bit throughout the course of that 11-6 season. So, there was more good than bad. And I think, again, that offense should be expected to be better, but, like, they're dealing with injuries up there, too. We don't know if Rome Odunze is going to play on Sunday. And Luther Burden is a fun piece.
1: But he hasn't broken out yet. He's not been a proven talent. He's kind of, like, he's in some ways, not exactly because he's more proven, but in a lot of ways, he's not even a number two guy yet. That's the reason why they traded DJ Moore, because they think Luther Burden can become that number two piece beside of Rome Odunze, to kind of be like the Jordan Addison next to the Justin Jefferson.
3: Sure.
1: But the thing is, he hasn't proven it yet because he hasn't had enough time on the field to prove it. He's got to prove it.
3: Yeah. Panthers PSL sucker saying, come on, guys, they're right so far. We have a different texter saying they've got their franchise quarterback. We don't. He's right. We have Tim Ream hater saying they're both better than Bryce. So we definitely have some people here taking the side of the Chicago, of Danny Parkins from Chicago. I just, again, if your point is the Panthers haven't arrived yet, fine. Nobody's arguing with that. But it's this sense that Chicago has already arrived and should be talked about as being part of the NFL's royalty, because they now have an offense for the first time since the mid-80s or since, like, Jay Cutler's days. I mean, like, What are we doing here?
1: I was thinking
3: here?
1: Sid Luckman, but go ahead.
3: Maybe, but it's been a while since Chicago was legitimately a Super Bowl contender, and maybe they become that this year, but just based on what they've done, I don't know that I look at them that way, because this defense can be had. And that's also one of the things about Monday, is if we go into this game and, Kyle Gordon's not starting? Or Kyler Gordon's not starting at corner on Sunday?
1: I believe he's not.
3: Look like he's even with the team right now. No Coby White out there. I mean, they're going to be at least I think starting or playing multiple rookies for extended snaps defensively throughout the game on Sunday.
1: Probably going to see a solid dose of Malik Muhammad.
3: If Bryce Young and this offense don't put up 350 yards of offense and 24 to 28 points at minimum, it's going to be a real disappointment in my eyes. Because this was the 27th ranked defense in the NFL last year. If they didn't turn you over, they weren't stopping anything last year. Now, they did turn teams over a lot, as we talked about yesterday. But on drives, I think they finished 27th in total offense, and in drives that didn't end in a turnover, they were 27th in the NFL in yards allowed. So it's not a good defense. What little they've done to bolster it, they've lost a big piece of it already in Coby White. I just don't expect them to be a formidable defense again this year. They're going to have to outscore teams. And if Bryce and this offense can't find a way to score 25 to 28 points, 24 to 28 points on Sunday, I'm going to be deeply disappointed. 704-570-9610. Hit us up on the WFNZ text line. We'll keep taking your thoughts throughout the show. We come back, though. We catch up with an old friend, former head coach of the Charlotte 49ers, now the head coach at East Tennessee State. He's taking on Bill Belichick and the Tar Heels on Saturday. Will Healy stops by. 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
8: He's a veteran guy that's been productive in this league. 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So putting him next to Devin Lloyd, we felt like he was a really good fit for what we do.
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0: 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Cruising along in the 5 o'clock hour, talking Panthers-Bears, still talking about a crazy weekend in college football, week one for most of the teams around the country. And there's a lot of breaking news out there today, but it includes and I think starts with the fact that the Western Michigan Broncos and the Mid-American Conference have kind of changed their minds, if you want to call it that. They were very classy in accepting the final ruling from the Big Ten and the officials on Saturday in that mulligan Hail Mary that led to them losing, ultimately losing in heavy air quotes, to the Michigan Wolverines. And today, the Mid-American Conference saying, yeah, actually, and I'm assuming the check's cleared by now, actually, we no longer agree with their findings and determinations, and we'll be appealing to the NCAA, and we think Western Michigan should be named the winner of the game on Saturday. So we'll see how far they take this. I will say, tip of the cap to the AP voters, who dropped Michigan out of the top 25. Despite winning, again, heavy air quotes, the AP voters have dropped the Wolverines out of the top 25. Do you think Western Michigan has a case here? How far do you think this goes? Could it be overturned? It's never happened before in the history of the NCAA. And what happened between Central Michigan and Oklahoma State back in 2016 might be the most recent example of a precedent of, you know, a screw job at the end, a mistake by the officials, giving Central Michigan an extra down, a Hail Mary to win the game. And it wasn't overturned then. But could this one be, especially in this new era of college football in which we live, where everybody's more than willing to jump at litigation and get themselves a court date if they think they've been wronged in any way, shape, or form? Don't think our next guest will be involved in any of that, though I'd love his take on it. He's a good friend of the show. He's the head coach at East Tennessee State. They're off to a 1-1 start, and they face Bill Belichick and the North Carolina Tar Heels this weekend. Our good friend Will Healy is back with us on the WFNZ Hotline. Coach, what's going on, man? How you been?
1: I do not appreciate getting trash talked to answer the phone by your comrade over there.
0: I was going to apologize for that because I heard him.
1: Like, come on, man. I mean, nobody was friendly when I left, and now all of a sudden y'all call me and nobody's friendly now. Like, what's the problem? What's the issue?
0: Smoke calls Will, and I hear from across the room, hey, good to talk to you, man. Really missed you. Just so you know, you're going down on the 26th. And I'm like, Smoke, what are you talking about?
1: Merry Christmas. Jeez, God, man.
0: I know. How you been? What you been up to besides coaching football?
1: Getting the travel party right and making sure we got enough Gatorade for the bus this weekend and all that stuff that I'm sure Belichick's worried about as well. So very similar days.
0: Okay.
1: Travel party number down, and what are we eating for? This is the wives' trip. It's a big deal for the wives to have a really good experience. So going through all those, you know, the real important things before this big game this weekend. Coming back to the great state of North Carolina, and obviously our work's cut out for us.
0: Yeah, I'd say so. Before I get to your game, let me just get your thoughts on this because everybody's weighing in. Have you ever been a part of a game-ending Hail Mary situation at any point in your career? And what did you think of the end of that Michigan-Western Michigan game on Saturday?
1: No, I've never been a part of one of those. Hey, here's where you think about it from a coach is like, how much does it change Lance Taylor's trajectory if he wins that game?
0: Yep.
1: You know, like, and you can't get that opportunity back. So, you know, the Alex Golishes and the John Summeralls and all that, like and this guy won 9 or 10 games there last year. So he's done an unbelievable job already, but like you're thought of in a different light when it comes to the Power Four guys calling your name, in 5 months because you beat Michigan, right? You're on a different radar, and that changes your family's life. That changes your staff's lives. That changes, you know, now the school is known for something different. So it's just how many people are affected by 1 second. It's kind of like the epitome of what we as coaches talk about all the time, the yard, the second, the inch, you know, whatever it is. And, I love Kyle Whittingham. He's been awesome to me. And so you kind of pull for him. But it was almost like, man, when they put 1 second back on the clock, you're like, oh, no. Don't tell me this is going to happen to these guys. And sure enough, man, the guy puts it in the front of the end zone. The other guy goes and high points it. And it's just like, what am I not doing living right? You know, I mean, if you're the guy that on the other side of it, you're like, well, where did I sin and fall short to deserve this?
0: Oh, for sure. Now, it was an unfortunate ending. They're going to challenge it. We'll see where it goes. I did want to ask you
1: another lawsuit.
0: Definitely another lawsuit. I mean, I feel that in my bones that we're going to, this is going to be hashed out in court in some way, shape, or form.
1: Yeah. No doubt. Why not?
0: But like the larger landscape of college football right now, I tend to believe that the passage of this new 5-for-5 rule is going to get us back to some sense of normalcy in college athletics, college football. Do you feel that way? And like, what's the new reality for an East Tennessee State in the SoCon, or you know, other similar programs, given where we are right now in this current college football landscape?
1: I think the 5-for-5 rule is a good rule. You're still seeing this year some resemblance of what it used to be. Like, obviously, the quarterback we're playing this week at North Carolina is a six-year guy. We tried to get Jacoby Criswell a six-year for us here, right? And so you're still seeing some of that. Really, with the passing of the new 5-for-5, they also gave you an opportunity to use the old rules to your advantage if it would give you another year. So I think for the next 4 or 5 years, you're still going to see some six-year guys if you were able to turn that into your compliance and get it cleared before this rule passed, which in the July, I guess it was. I think it's a good rule. I think you're going to really see it help when you get to bowl season, guys opting out, guys, you know, whatever it is. You just have more guys that you can put in the game. I think it helps us as coaches. Like, I know a lot of guys don't worry about this. I do. You know, I was trying to preserve a 4-game red shirt going into last season. And, like, we had a quarterback that, you know, ended up having to play in, like, the 10th game of the year because our 3 other quarterbacks got hurt. And so he played his 5th game, and you're like, man, I wish I didn't burn his red shirt. Now that's not the case. So I think it's a good rule. Do I think it puts it back in any type of normalcy? No. But I think it's a good step. And the reality of it for us here at ETSU, for the majority of group of fives is, you know, there's 257 draft picks, and 239 of those guys came from the Power 4 level. And so every coach, every player is trying to find a way to get to the Power 4 level. Resources, you actually heard Lane talk about it the other day. You know, guys not taking group of 5 jobs to be Power 4 coordinators. The money's different. The resources are different. You can have, you don't worry about your players getting pickpocketed as much. So that the reality of it is we are the, we're the Knoxville Smokies. And we, if they have an opportunity to go be the Richmond Braves, then it's probably going to happen, right? The Charlotte Knights, that's the trajectory. When they get a chance to go to AAA, they'll take the AAA. When they get a chance to go to the majors, they're gonna move to the majors. The reality of it for me is, like, that's what the coaches that I've been around have done for the longest anyway. So it's just, it's bled over, and it's everybody. 12 months, man, you put together the best staff, the best roster you can. You pour into them. You hold them accountable. You have no regrets. You do it your way. And in December, man, you know that you're going to have to sign half a new roster and probably fill half of the new staff.
0: Will Healy, head football coach, East Tennessee State Buccaneers. He's with us on the WFNZ hotline. All right, let's talk about this week. Carolina beat TCU over in Ireland in week 0. They didn't play this last weekend. What when you turn on the tape, and I guess how much tape are you watching of Carolina, you know, with a brand new offense under Bobby Petrino? It looks like Bill's calling the defense right now. When you turn on the tape, maybe of the TCU game and even more, what do you see from these Tar Heels?
1: You know, I think in one game, right, I think the quarterback that he's taken is a luxury and a guy who's kind of seen it all, done it all. He's a vet and doesn't panic. They're not afraid to give it to him in, you know, clutch situations. They're not afraid to throw the ball in 4-minute drill to end the game. They just trust him. He's going to make great decisions with the ball. He's got a strong enough arm to spread the entire field. And obviously I thought, you know, he threw his first touchdown against us at Charlotte when he was at Maryland. And so back in that time, he was kind of no more of as a runner than he was as a passer. Now, with some of his injuries, he's really developed into a really good pocket passer that has the ability to beat you with his legs. So I think it starts there with any organization. The quarterback is a very good player and very fundamentally sound, and they've hit on him. I think, you know, all the backs are like 225-pound guys that you feel like you need to say sir to because they're just yoked up, you know, Dick's Sporting Goods mannequins. the wideouts, obviously Ship, I've known for a long time because when he was at Providence State playing for Chad, you know, just a tremendous athlete, a really highly recruited player. They took another transfer that came with the quarterback from Wisconsin that's really talented, returns punch for him too. So he's just a shifty, very difficult to tackle guy. The two tight ends are studs. I really like them. You know, and then for us, like, you look at their offensive line, and there's like 6'8". Their two tackles are 6'8". They're just large humans to run around, right? And, you know, they took six transfers on offense that are starters. They took three transfers on defense. And I think when you look at the scheme of or the overall, you know, the college football in general, how do people reload and rebuild? I think what he's done is a little bit unique. Like, he didn't take 60 transfers. He took 17 or 18 transfers in the right spots. He got the right guys. And then he developed those freshmen and sophomores that had been in the program. And, you know, their defensive side of the ball, in my opinion, 90 is a freak. He scares the dog dude out of me. 9 is obviously an unbelievable player and has a tremendous motor. You know, I think they do some really good things up front with trying to get those guys free in one-on-one situations and pass rush. They've took three transfers to the linebacker position, and that's really it. Everybody else, they just kind of developed. And so there's some continuity in that off in that defense. They play really hard. I mean, the guy's a guru. Right? Your two coordinators, you got Bill Belichick and Coach Petrino, right? Like, I mean, you got Will Healy versus Bill Belichick. How many people are taking the over-under on that one, you know? And I love Brian Blackman, ROC, but, I mean, you know, the guy doesn't quite have the same background as Coach Petrino does. So, you know, our players drew the short straw, you know, they are they're loving the underdog role, and I think they just know me by now well enough to know that I have no problem making fun of myself.
0: Fair enough. Two quick things I'll get you out of here. You spent four seasons here with us here in Charlotte. It ended the way it ended. Then I think you spent a year at UCF. Then you went off to Georgia State, became the running backs coach, assistant head coach. You landed ETSU. You're a head coach again. How is Will Healy, the head coach, in 2026 different from the guy in 2019 and 2022?
1: Yeah, that's a great question. I think that you, the beauty of it for me is I believe in what I do the same way I did when I took the Charlotte job in 2019, that the situation has not dictated how much I believe in what we do, how I treat people, how we recruit, our offense, our defense, like just cultural. I believe in that stuff. I think it was not the right fit at that moment, and everybody had to make their decisions, and you're not like, you got to kind of put your big boy pants on and say, I did this to myself. It's not somebody else's fault. And I think once I was able to do that and kind of get past the year of moping and blaming it on everybody else, then you're really able to grow and kind of take some of those scars and figure out what you could do a better job of. I think I'm a lot more intentional on a day-to-day basis. Like, I mean, we practiced this morning, right? And I've done it 11, and I've got a 65-play clip that I'm going over with offense, defense, and special teams just to discuss practice today. I was much more in the – you know, going to lunch with somebody and trying to fundraise and build a program whenever I was at Charlotte. And I'm still concerned about doing that now, but I understand if I'm not involved in the day-to-day during the season, then things can get lost and I don't have any answers. I think picking a roster for me, evaluating and picking the right guys, it's going to be my decision, not a position coach's decision. So at the end of the day, if my position coach leaves after a year, it's the right fit for me. You know, I think the hiring – like, there's a lot, man. I mean, there really is. Being more involved in the strength program and the day-to-day and you know, I mean, there's a lot that I think I've grown, you know, and then there's a lot where you get fired and you're like, man, I don't know if I want to be that way anymore because people kind of had a misconception of me, or I got hammered because I hired friends, or I got hammered because we had club lit and all that stuff. And then you kind of get past that and you're kind of like, some of that's just who I am, right, and what I believe in. Like, they may not have been my best friend before I hired them, but I'm going to develop a relationship with our staff and our players that's long-term, and I'm not going to run from that. And we're going to celebrate wins, and I'm not going to run from that. So some of that's been really good for me, too, is just like, hey, man, be you. And that's where I am. I'm happy. I'm proud of where our guys are. I'm enjoying coaching football. Everything in between the white lines is great. Everything outside the white lines is complete chaos. Family's loving it, and we're doing great, and things happen for a reason. So the Fighting Bucks are going to roll up through there into Chapel Hill, North Carolina. Will Healy versus Bill Belichick. I'm sure been part of his bucket list to get a chance to meet me at midfield, and so we'll take the running Buccaneers out there and see how this bad boy goes.
0: Can't wait to watch it, Coach. Will Healy, head football coach, East Tennessee State Buccaneers, with us on the WFNZ hotline. They've got Bill Belichick and the Tar Heels on Saturday, Keenan Stadium, Chapel Hill, noon kickoff. Coach, best of luck. We always appreciate you. Thank you for the time, and I know we'll do this again soon.
1: Hey, every Duke, NC State, and Virginia Tech fan in the city of Charlotte better be pulling for the Bucks on Saturday. That's all I know.
0: Thank you, brother. Will Healy, head football coach at ETN. I think he was still going to keep going right there. He probably wants to yell at Smoke. He's got something else? All right, put him back on the line. Coach, Smoke,
1: no,
0: cut you off.
1: I got nothing else. Go Bucks. That's all I got.
0: That's all he was going to say. All right, thank you, buddy. Will Healy. Now he's off the line. Head coach at ETSU. He'll text us occasionally when he's coming through Charlotte. It's like personal travel, recruiting trip, and two or three times I've been on the air, my phone will buzz, and it's just Will Healy checking in, saying he's listening to the show, driving through Charlotte. It's good to hear from him. They're 7-5 last year, off to a 1-1 start. They lost a shootout to Campbell in week one of their season back at the end of August, and then they blew out Tusculum in week two, so they're 1-1 going into this game.
2: And that Campbell loss is not looking bad, because Campbell did the same thing to Western Carolina this past Sunday.
0: Campbell looks pretty good, man.
2: So Campbell looks pretty good, and I got to say, Will Healy, last year did a very good job. It was one of those where they kind of had their up and downs, just nature knew everything. They had a quarterback battle. The interesting thing about them was they had Jacoby Criswell and Cade McNamara as their quarterbacks last year. So it was one of those situations, like, who's the quarterback? You got these two former FBS guys. I think it took a lot of while to get going, but they ended off the year with four straight wins, including a win over Western Carolina that eliminated their chance to make the playoffs. But their losses, only a four-point loss to Mercer, a Mercer team whose quarterback's now at Oregon State that took Houston to the limit this past weekend. Furman, that was only a nine-point loss, and a four-point loss to Chattanooga. So
0: this is the time that I remind you the spread in Saturday's game is 35.5 points. 35. Do we like Carolina minus 35.5 in this game? How do we feel about that?
2: I'm not touching that one.
0: When's the last time Carolina? I don't even remember. I'm asking in earnest. When's the last time Carolina beat somebody by damn near 40 points?
2: There was one year during the Drake May. There was a couple.
0: No. I'm thinking again. It's not like they've never done. I'm asking. I don't even know when the last time. I know it's happened, but when's the last time Carolina beat somebody by 40 points?
2: Are you saying? It's been a while.
0: All right. We got to hit a break. We'll come back and wrap up the show. 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
1: Matt, by the way, real quick on my end of things over here, I may have accidentally cured my dog Murphy of puppiness. The biting and the chewing everything. I don't know if it's coincidence or what happened the other day. Mac, he was nibbling my arms on Monday afternoon, and I sneezed. And whatever that noise was, it scared him, Mac. And he almost, like, came to attention like a person being yelled at by a drill sergeant. He sat straight up and stopped biting. It just stopped moving. Ooh. And then he went and napped. I thought, well, that's weird. One sneeze has just set this guy off the nap. So then when he woke up, he started nibbling a little bit, and I went, it's you! I fake sneezed, and he did it again. He just stopped. Man. This dog now for 2 days, Mac, has not gotten in any trouble. He's no longer biting. All I have to do is go, it's you! And he just stops doing whatever he was doing. What the hell happened here?
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0: right, we were just sitting here talking about Carolina being favored by 35.5 points over East Tennessee State on Saturday, and then Matt from Greensboro hit me with a hell of a question, Smoke. He said, NC State minus 30.5 against Richmond on Friday night, or Carolina minus 35.5 against East Tennessee State. You got to take one. You got to take one of those teams to cover.
1: They said NC State 30.
0: 30.5 against Richmond on Friday. I think that's the one I would take, personally. I think. Because I think you're going to get a pissed off Dave Dorn, yeah, and CJ Bailey. Friday night, under the lights, inferior opponent. Like, I still don't believe in that NC State defense at all.
1: But they just lost their linebacker for the year, too.
0: That's right. So at the same time, though, I could just see that NC State offense going off for like 55 points against Richmond on Friday night. Maybe not, but that's probably the one that I would take if you force me to. Even Complainer-in-Chief kind of agrees. Not that he, you know, is being nice to NC State. He's saying he would take East Tennessee State to cover because he doesn't think Bill Belichick will, or he thinks Bill will put the backups in before he lets that happen. So, we'll see. Both teams are going to win this weekend. Well, I feel pretty confident in that.
1: That, and it's a constant in Will Haley offense, is that they can score points.
0: Oh, yeah,
1: that's
0: for sure.
1: That's been a strength of his at East Tennessee State, too. So.
0: Yeah. All right, we got a full day tomorrow talking Panthers and Bears. Tom Waddle's going to stop by. Looking forward to that. Roman Harper's going to stop in for his weekly chat. He'll weigh in as well. A lot of Panthers and Bears the rest of the week as we get set for week one. What's going on? You good over there?
1: Yeah, we got East Carolina head coach Blake Carroll.
0: Oh, yeah. ECU coach. Thank you. ECU head coach Blake Harrell's going to. Well, he's not talking Panthers. That was my point.
1: But. Oh, my bad. Okay. Yeah, but, I mean, it's an interstate matchup this weekend.
0: But Blake Harrell of ECU is going to stop by tomorrow as well. So we'll have a lot of good stuff to get to, a lot of ground to cover. But right now, we got to catch you up on what you've missed. It's time for the rewind. Oh, God. Chris Harmon said, what about Charlotte minus or plus 47.5 to Ole Miss?
1: No, I already went Ole Miss.

0: camp, of what she was a part of nearly all of it and preseason. So, of course, he's probably going to need a little build-up time after that. Maybe just a little bit of rest is probably good for him right now. And then we'll see what happens tomorrow. But he was, you know, he's off to the side, but he's moving pretty well. He's looked good all camp. I think he adds a dynamic piece to this backfield. And, you know, I think opinions are split on those of us who cover the team of what's really going on with Brooks. But I tend to think that, listen, they had an extra day. They could kind of give him some more rest after a long camp and a long time off. I don't think that's necessarily a bad thing. And Dave Canales, as he said, doesn't have to tell us anything until tomorrow. And then we get to, if he does land on the injury report, we get to find out exactly what might be sore.
1: Later in the show, and finally, Ryan McGee, ESPN senior writer with the MAC, the Mid-American Conference today, declaring that they no longer jive with the Big Ten's determination of the way the game ended against Michigan. The MAC says they think Western Michigan should be declared the winners and that they will appeal Saturday's result. Here's Ryan McGee on if Western Michigan could win the appeal against the Big Ten.
2: The win won't be appealed. Well, won't be reversed. They just don't do that. But, you know, try to create an appeals process. But, yeah, I mean, this is exactly what replay was not supposed to be. And now games are being officiated by people who are hundreds of miles away. And that's not fair to the officials that are on the field, and it's certainly not fair to the people who are sitting in the stadium.
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3: I'm tipping my cap to Will Healy. Nice to catch back up with him. I wish him luck in almost every game except for the September the 26th.
1: All right, I'm going to tip my cap to Western Michigan. I don't think they're going to win this appeal, but I really hope they do. And I'm glad, despite the fact that they were seemingly rolling over the weekend, that they seemingly waited until the check cleared to really start pushing back. So, tip of the cap to them.
3: Big brain move right there.
1: That could be. We're back tomorrow. Tom Waddle, former Bear, ESPN 1000, ECU head coach Blake Harrell, Roman Harper. Could be more. Going to be a fun Wednesday on the show. Looking forward to it. Until then, for Smoke, I'm KB, Sports Radio, 92.7 WFNZ.
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0: together like this.
1: Multiple people caught that I said, if you see the wrong dude naked, you will lose your appetite. Rev Sean says, ask Mac to clarify. Another one says, Panther Cliff, Mac just insinuated the right guy naked with your food wouldn't be a problem.
2: I'll come to your defense, Mac. If Brad Pitt were to show up at my doorstep with my DoorDash delivery and he was in the nude,
1: yeah,
2: I wouldn't be offended. That's a beautiful man.
1: Is it kind of wrong? I mean, I wasn't going to say it in as many words as Fitty did. But is it kind of wrong bone? Like, if certain guys show up naked, like, I could eat the food. Then if some big tub of goo, you know, shows up, or, you know what I mean? Someone with an extreme dad bod, like, you know what I'm saying?
0: Wake up.
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9: Yeah, multiple in the run game, and that's one thing that I've always appreciated about Ben Johnson's offenses is it's not going to be just this run. It's going to be multiple runs out of similar looks. The play passes to match it up. The usage of tight ends and screen game or hiding a guy out in one way, shape, or form. So, you know, that's been something that I've seen that it's consistent. You know, it's still part of their game. So expecting that part, expecting, you know, those wrinkles and really it really forces you to dial in. Is there anything we can pick up? Is there any tell that can kind of differentiate what's going to happen before the snap?
10: That's Dave Canales. Yesterday at his Monday presser, it's game week. He's talking about the upcoming opponent, the Chicago Bears, and their offense. And we will be talking a ton about it, about Caleb Williams, how to slow him down, how good their offense is. It's go time, baby. It is go time. And we start, Bone, with a banger of a game. This isn't, you know, like the Cleveland Browns coming in or some of the Jets coming in. We've had some. Now, unfortunately, I think we've lost some of these games.
11: No, this team plays in the NFL still.
10: I think we've lost some openers to due to opponents. But this is not, yeah, like these opponents where you're like, it's not sexy. This is sexy. This is glamorous, baby.
11: We had the Raiders one time also, within the last decade. No, this is a sexy matchup based off the team we're playing, the fan base's enthusiasm for the opponent, and the connections with the trade that was made. There's a lot of storylines involved in this one.
10: Big time. And to attach last segment to this segment, if this matchup, Bone, was a delivery driver, it would be Brad Pitt. It would be Finney's Brad Pitt delivering your food in the Buff, which he continued to talk about during the break, by the way.
11: Also, Buckeye Dave said that he would not take the food if the three of us delivered the food naked.
10: That's fair.
11: I said, Buckeye Dave, I'm sure you're not a god yourself. He sent in a photo. Fitty sniffed it out, found out it's AI. Fitty, how did you know immediately that that was not really Buckeye Dave?
12: Because there's not a Buckeye fan that looks that good. And to be fair, I'm not saying that every Buckeye fan looks like Nick Wilson because he was from Ohio. And if we're just basing Nick and attractiveness and what it equates for Ohioans, not a good thing. So, I love Nick Wilson. I miss Big Daddy.
10: You don't want to see him with your food in the Buff.
11: Said he just took out the entire state of Ohio.
10: Hey, Jim Zocchi. Jim Zocchi's an Ohio State fan.
12: And Jim Zocchi has aged like a fine wine.
10: All right, let's refocus here because we don't need to bring the weirdness of last segment totally back here to infiltrate this segment. Let's talk about the Panthers opener. Couple of notes. Jonathan Brooks still working on the side with trainers yesterday. There was video of him running, but still not getting out there and practicing. So Dave Canales said last week it's general soreness. He keeps saying, hey, we got to put an injury report out on Wednesday. We'll talk about it then. We also apparently didn't have Pat Jones at practice, too, which is a little concerning. So we'll get the news tomorrow on those guys. Bone Man, I want this damn Bears game so badly. I can't stand their fans. Ever since the Bryce train, they have been condescending. They're media members in Chicago. I mean, every damn time I do a Chicago radio show, they've got this condescending attitude. And this was before they went to the playoffs last year. Like, compared to us, they're God's gift to football.
13: Playoffs.
10: And it drives me crazy. And I'm curious with y'all. It seems like the Panthers-Bears fan rivalry online is a thing. Do you guys feel this disdain for the Bears? I also think they're so overhyped, Two-Bone, nationally. Like, they're just a national team that the national media loves. And, like, when Justin Fields was there, they tried to make Fields happen. Like, they tried to make him out to be a thing, and it was not a thing. It never was a thing. And I just feel like they're always over-regarded. I said it last week. I think they're a team that takes a step back. I'm not saying they couldn't come in here and beat us, but I think they're a team that takes a little bit of a step back than where they were at last year. Do you have these feelings and these emotions towards the Bears?
11: Because they're talked about in ways and within the Chicago media like they've arrived. Like, they're a prime contender in the NFC. Look, they're a lot better. They're good. I'm not taking that away from them. But they get talked about, Matt, like they're on like a Rams-Seattle level.
10: Yeah.
11: And you look at the numbers and how they won. Yeah, they're good. And it's not shocking that the Panthers lose. They're underdogs. But they were 29th in defense last year. Total defense. They were 22nd in pass defense, 27th against the run, 23rd in points allowed, 22nd in sacks. What they do well and what they did last year is they took the ball away 33 times. They were number one in turnovers. But sometimes you can force turnovers, and sometimes things just happen where you end up with a turnover. The other team throws it right to you. It's no guarantee that you're going to do that again. So I do believe that the Bears fans and the Bears media is way ahead of schedule, especially defensively from who they are. And also, I'm not really threatened necessarily by their wideouts. Their tight end, I am. But there's no DJ Moore.
10: DJ Moore's a loss, man. They're putting a lot of trust in the young guys. If you want Exhibit A, Bone, into how Bears fans talk about the Panthers, I submit you Danny Parkins, who is now national media on FS1, but he's a Bears fan. It actually, one of the shows I would go on, Bone, is his show in Chicago, where they would talk down to me like we're in the UFL and they have won four straight Super Bowls. Listen to Danny Parkins talk about this, his point of view on this matchup and on the whole Bryce Young trade and all that stuff that makes Bears fans hoity-toity over when they talk to us.
13: Who would I want to be for the next 5 years? I think that most Panthers fans, I think Bryce Young's parents might say that they'd rather be the Bears than the Panthers. Like, that is still one of the all-time great heists in the history of sports. And, you know, Bryce Young has been better the last 20 games than he was the first 20 games. They scored 31 against the Rams in a losing effort. Bryce Young, I think it was, like, he had 264 yards and one touchdown out of that 31 points. Bryce Young is a limited quarterback. Caleb Williams is limitless. There's really no debate on which franchise is in a better position long term. You're on the road. It's week one. The Bears have problems on defense. You know, and sure, anything could happen. But like, the Bears are the much, much, much healthier franchise.
10: Listen,
11: I mean, that seems a little bit strong there. Caleb Williams still has a way to go too, man.
10: What did he say? He's limitless?
11: Yeah.
10: How about the limit on his completion percentage? Like, he was 58% completions last year. Like, let's not act like, yeah, to your point, let's not act like he's a perfect quarterback. Listen, I don't dispute, Bone, that they're ahead of us. You can't deny that. They won their playoff game last year. They ended up with double-digit wins. We had eight. We got in because we were in the NFC South in large part. So I'm not going to deny that they are ahead of us. It's the way they talk like they are. Like, they're in the penthouse, Bone. We're all the way down here in the outhouse. Like, I just don't think they've earned having that attitude. And it is the Bryce trade. It's all they got in the Bryce trade that makes them feel that way. I get that.
11: It's things like this that annoy me here. Is now there's Panther fans that are agreeing with some of the Chicago media.
10: God.
11: Panther fan here says, Bo, no give art stats from last year. We're not good either. Well, I mentioned Bears were 29th in total defense. We were 16th. So there is a big difference there between 16 and 29th in total defense. And every number I gave you, the Panthers pass defense, 15. Points allowed, 15. So there's your stats. Better in all those numbers than what I gave you for the Bears. So put that in your pipe and smoke on it.
10: This texter says, you guys
11: always wanted to say that.
10: You guys can't deny their offense is scary. Yeah, listen, I wanted Ben Johnson to be our head coach. And he thought better of it. I wanted him to be our head coach. Their offense, they got a running game. They got two backs. Apparently, they're healthy now. They got a tight end combination. And we know tight ends have historically beat it. Like, I'm not on here telling you, Bone, that this is some horrible team or whatever. It's just, I'm just talking about kind of the national media hype they get. The way their fans act is kind of what I'm talking about. I also wanted to talk, too, about another reason why I want this win, Boney, and it's because I am so over the way the national media has written about us and talked about us this season. Like, I can't handle the rankings and the list anymore. Like, thank God it's week one. I mean, you look just yesterday alone, Boney, I would say this weekend and yesterday alone. I'm scanning through all these things that have rankings and stuff like that. CBS picked the Panthers to finish last in the division, 6-11. ESPN's FPI gives us a 13% chance to win the division. That is half of the chance that they give the Falcons to win the division. They say The Athletic did a fan thing, Bone, where they do a hope-o-meter on The Athletic, and they get fan feedback, and based on what percentage of your fans are optimistic, they rank the fan bases. We ranked 22nd in that. A team, Bone, that had our best year last year in a decade and pushed the Rams and damn near pulled the upset off, and only 62% of our fans are positive. It's like Austin Mock from The Athletic did a QB formula thing. He loves the formulas. And he did a QB index. Bryce Young is 29th. I want the national media to have to talk about us beating their darlings on Sunday. I want it so bad, man.
11: Did you see, Mac, the bold prediction article on ESPN.com? I don't think you mentioned this in your breakdown there. Did you see the Seth Walder Panther bold prediction?
10: No.
11: He just won like a whole lead wide boldies. Panthers will start the season 0-7.
10: with the Browns and the Falcons?
11: That's been Seth Walters.
10: Falcons and Browns weeks 2 and week 3?
11: That's been Seth Walters' whole thing about like the quarterback class next year, right? He's got a whole thing up there about what quarterbacks the Panthers will target in the draft. 0-7 seems so we're going to lose to Atlanta and Cleveland.
10: That's what I'm saying. That's what I'm saying.
11: Get out of here, Seth.
10: And that's what I can't take. The Bears are the greatest team ever. We are the worst team ever. That's the way. Yes, I'm biased. That's the way it feels to me. Fitty, you threw the challenge flag, Fitty, about 2 series ago. We just kept running up and down the field.
11: You should turn the lights out to get our attention, Fitty.
10: What did you want to chime in with, Fit?
12: You know, when it comes to Big Mouth Danny, if you want to feel good about having Caleb Williams, fine. You want to feel good about having Ben Johnson, fine. You know what I feel good about, Mac, as a Carolina Panther fan? Look at my division. Look at my path to being in the playoffs on a much more consistent basis. They might be a better football team. They might have a better quarterback than we do.
10: That division's rough, man.
12: But who has a much more clear path on a year-in, year-out basis to have a chance to compete for championships? That's the Panthers. I'd much rather be in that position than in a position where you have to win 10, 11 games more likely on a year-in, year-out basis to just to qualify maybe as a wild card spot to get to the playoffs. Like, I think that should be taken into account here.
10: I like that. Fitty's like, hey, we got the easier path, baby. 90-90 boo-boo. We got the easier path.
12: It's like Tom Haverford said in Parks and Rec. A lot of people like to take the high road. He likes to travel on the low road. Less traffic. It's like 77 on Labor Day yesterday. It was beautiful.
11: We now have people sending in bold predictions. Another one, Buckeye Dave, thinks that Fitty will be a Cowboy fan again by the end of the season.
12: Are we really still doing this?
10: How dare you?
12: I mean, honestly.
11: I didn't say it. Buckeye Dave.
10: How dare you?
11: Be mad at Buckeye Dave.
10: Oh, well, let's see.
11: We have to read a certain amount of text per show to hit our quota.
10: Panther Adam says, if we win, they will say, what's wrong with the Bears? That is a good point, though. The lead story on SportsCenter will not be about the Get Up and all those shows. It won't be about us.
11: Can Caleb Williams still be the guy for the Bears?
10: Yeah, it'll be stuff like that. I think that's a fair point. Let's see what else is going on here. I would say our texts are about 65% positive. There is this air of negativity that is on our text line. Some of it, Bone, I think is genuine, right? Like concern for where the offense is at, concern, you know, if Freeling will be okay against Montez Sweat and stuff like that, or offensive slow starts. I think it's also a lot of the usual suspects that are just like, hey, I can send a text in and make Mac mad. You know what I mean? Make Bone angry. So
11: I can get a text thread and get Bone angry. Guess what? You're not getting me angry.
10: So I ain't gonna read those right now. Old granddad from Gaston County. Typical Bears propaganda. They are the Bears, and we're just the little old Panthers. That's why I listen to you guys and at the national media. Thank you, granddad. Thank you for that. This texter says, Mac, you have to admit we're not favored to win this game for a reason. The Bears are and should be seen as the better team. Yeah, I mean, I might be willing to give them that, even if I think, Bone, their win total could come down a little bit this year. I might be willing to give them that, but they're not without flaws. And that's the thing, Bone, is you brought up all the defensive numbers. Their defense is gettable. Now, I think one of the things that has Panther fans negative is I think we have seen so many atrocious starts for the offense early in the season that I think it worries us. Like, can we take advantage of their bad defense? The Panthers have scored in every one of Bryce Young's season openers. They have scored 10 points in every game. And Bryce Young has thrown 2 interceptions in every game. This offense, Bone, has to start faster. Because I'm not sure you're completely shutting down the Bears offense. I love our defense this year, Bone, but I'm not sure you're holding them to like 16. You know?
11: That sounded like your Clemson stats yesterday opening their season, right?
10: It's the
11: 10-point stat is very similar.
10: Little old Clemson. Although they threw in a 3 and a 6. They did 7. They threw in a couple other ones. But yeah, like we have lost our last 4 openers. We have scored 10 points in our last 3 openers. It's something, Bone, that like we need to see change for our own sanity on Sunday. So I get it if fans are like fearing, they're scarred by these ugly offensive starts.
11: We have an affordable siding and windows text from Amit who says, that's loser talk, Fitty. I hope the Bear stations don't hear that. It's embarrassing. Amit always acts like the radio stations are playing each other. Like we're deciding the games here.
10: We just gave them bulletin board material.
11: Yes. I'm sure Ben Johnson's listening to Charlotte Radio for motivational tactics.
12: Also, I know we're up against it. Look at how many of the Bears' wins last year were like in real dramatic fashion. That would make you believe it. If people think the Panthers are set up to regress, wouldn't you think that the luck would turn against Chicago after so much luck went their way last year?
10: That's the stat. The turnover stats, that's one that the analytics folks say, oh, that often doesn't duplicate. If you force all these turnovers, you can't count on them the next year. The other one is the, you know, the close games, the comebacks, the way they pulled those out. Now, in fairness, we won a bunch of close games too, you know? But I we'll see you on Sunday, man. I can't wait for it. I just can't stress enough how much I want this damn game on Sunday, Bone.
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14: He's a veteran guy that's been productive in this league. 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
21: Speaking of believe, it seems like as we've gotten closer and closer to the season, people are starting to believe more and more in the Bears in a very difficult division. One thing that they really like is for this offense to take another step this year. Linebacker Devin Lloyd of the Carolina Panthers was talking to media yesterday, and he was asked about that Bears offense that they will face on Sunday.
0: Obviously, it starts with the quarterback, his ability to make plays, especially out of the pocket. They want to run the ball, and so a lot of shifts in motions, especially a great offensive coordinator, offensive head coach, and head coach in Ben Johnson. Just want to play eye candy with you, shifts in motions pretty much every play. But, yeah, they want to be a ground and pound team, play action off that, boot off that. So we got to really be assignment sound when it comes to handling the shifts in motions and then playing the play off those.
21: All right. So, yeah, a lot of expectations for the offensive side of the ball, especially under a guy in Ben Johnson that many people regard as one of the best bright young minds on that side of the football. But coming into this game, do you fear their offense more or a defense that created a league-high 33 turnovers last season?
1: Ooh, that's a good question that you posed, but I would go with the offense for right now because I think if this Bears team, they come out and get off to a fast start, you know, that could change the calculus. And I'm not in the Panthers war room to know exactly how they want to attack this team. But I think that when you apply that pressure, you know, we know that this was a team that was notorious for getting off the slow starts. That's why Bryce Young did have as many comeback wins as he had. And so when you talk about the Bears, this is a team they're going to want to attack early. And this defense right now, just from the little bit that we've seen and from different things that we've heard throughout the camp, and joint practices, this defense, you know, isn't necessarily in tip-top shape. So, you know, the Bears, and Walker Mellis brought it up as well, he feels like that they're going to be an explosive offensive team, and that could be, you know, bad news for this Panthers defense.
22: And not even close, it's the offense, and it's a good stat to bring up. I think you bring up that stat, and that actually gives me a lot more reason to believe in the offense more than the defense. Turnover numbers, they regress to the mean all the time. It's one of the more least sustainable metrics that you can abide by going from one year to the other, and I don't expect Chicago to finish anywhere close to that this season. If they do, then we're talking about a playoff team again, just straight up. If the offense does what they're supposed to do, if they just remain status quo and the defense even comes within five turnovers, creating within five turnovers of that mark they set last year, then they're in the playoffs, and that's just a fact. So I'm not sure that's going to be the case. With that being said, Bryce Young isn't a guy that's really a high turnover type of guy anyway. I think some of that has to be because of passing volume. I don't know what the volume is going to look like for Bryce. I'm hoping Chuba doesn't fumble the football either. Turnovers would lead to Carolina just outright losing this game and starting off the season 0-1. I'm scared about the offense putting up a bunch of points on this defense, despite my belief in their big time improvement with some of the free agent additions that they went with this offseason. I respect Ben Johnson. I respect a lot of the skill guys.
21: All right, let's move on to Danny Perkins, a host for Fox Sports Chicago Sports. I don't know why that is. I think it should probably be Fox Sports Chicago. But you know what? We all make decisions. One of the other big talking points around this game is going to be the trade that was made to bring in Bryce Young. And at this point, Danny Perkins says the Bears are in a much better spot post the Bryce Young trade than the Panthers.
13: Who would I want to be for the next 5 years? I think that most Panthers fans, I think Bryce Young's parents might say that they'd rather be the Bears than the Panthers. Like, that is still one of the all-time great heists in the history of sports. And, you know, Bryce Young has been better the last 20 games than he was the first 20 games. They scored 31 against the Rams in a losing effort. Bryce Young, I think it was, he had 264 yards and one touchdown out of that 31 points. Bryce Young is a limited quarterback. Caleb Williams is limitless. There's really no debate on which franchise is in a better position long term. You're on the road. It's week one. The Bears have problems on defense. You know, and sure, anything could happen. But, like, the Bears are the much, much, much healthier franchise.
21: All right. So do you agree with him that the Bears are the much, much healthier franchise after the Bryce Young trade?
1: Yeah, I mean, with the fact that the Bears are a team that's being looked at this point as a Super Bowl contender. So I think that that alone, you know, as far as perception and how people view this franchise, they've gone out over the last couple of off seasons and done everything that they can to supply Caleb Williams with what he needs to be successful. And they've also tried to do the same thing on the defensive side, but then they paid it off by going out and winning the playoff game that they did win. And they're looked at, and they were also, you know, an eyelash away from winning their second game against the Rams. And so this is a team that, with Caleb Williams, people look at them and say, hey, this team is knocking on the door of being a Super Bowl squad. And for some people, they may just have them as that this season. So the Panthers aren't anywhere in that universe. So yes, the Bears are the much more healthy franchise.
22: Both teams made it to the postseason last year. Before that, even with Chicago having a hard time making it to the postseason every single season, they've made it two times before Carolina did. 2017 was the Carolina Panthers' last playoff appearance. Chicago has made it three times since then, including last year, right? So I would say, just based off of getting to the promised land, getting anywhere close to the promised land, Chicago has that box checked. Even if they've had a bunch of coaching turnover, they're clearly in a very good spot. It's why Ben Johnson, who was the apple of everybody's eye, including David Tepper, decided that he had enough power, he could choose where he wanted to go. He chose to go to Chicago because their environment was clearly in a better spot than where Carolina's was. He chose to go to the team that had the number one overall pick at quarterback with Caleb Williams because of what he could mold out of that project, compared to Bryce Young, who's also a number one overall pick. But this goes into the Danny Parkins limited for Bryce Young statement, limitless for Caleb Williams statement. You have good skill players, Luther Burden, Roman Dunze, I respect on the outside. I think Colson Loveland is on track to possibly be the best tight end in the league alongside Brock Bowers. We'll see about Tyler Warren. Yeah, man, they've got a really good situation. Do love me some George Kittle.
1: All right.
22: Do love me some George Kittle. He's a little bit older now, and I will say he's on that Nick Bosa time where anything that happens to, you know, he could be
1: walking around
22: the facility and he could slip on a banana peel.
1: That's the power plant.
22: It might be. Yeah. Kittle, I will say, that's not even to appease you. Love me some George Kittle. Yeah. I think that guy is absolutely ridiculous. Just is hurt all the time, man. But shout out to George Kittle. What else you got, Flabby?
21: All right. Let's move on to Aaron Murray. He was talking just on his social media. He made a video yesterday, and he says that Clemson is not a contender in the ACC like some people were suggesting to us yesterday, and Dabo suggested to us earlier today. If they go 11-1, he believes they might be a mid-level team in the ACC.
2: All of a sudden, Clemson is a mid-team in the ACC. This team lacks speed, it lacks physicality, and it lacks a quarterback at the moment. Those things are not going to change overnight. And you look at the ACC right now, they got some teams this year. They got Miami, they got Virginia, they got Duke, they have Louisville, they have SMU. This league has more depth and more talent than the previous season, and right now Clemson is lacking in major categories. Dabo is in major trouble. We're talking about a Clemson team that may be 500 at the end of the season. That is just crazy to think about, but it was very disturbing watching them get bullied up and down the field for four quarters versus LSU.
21: All right, so do you fall in line with what Aaron Murray is saying and believe that Clemson, probably a mid-level team in the ACC this season?
1: Yeah, I mean, that's where I had him preseason, and I think until we see more from Christopher Vezina, you know, if you are a Clemson fan and you want to look on the bright side, then maybe you say, well, you know, we got blown out by LSU. They're going to do that to a lot of people, but this is still a guy that threw for over 300 against an SMU team last year that was, you know, pretty solid. And so maybe you say that's the Vezina that we expect to see, and it was just a bad opening matchup. But yeah, I think that this is going to be a middle tier ACC team, in my opinion, because of a lot of the reasons that he said. I don't necessarily see, you know, just the dogs on defense that they're going to need to beat the teams at the top. And I just don't see on offense, especially with the lack of running game and the way that offensive line look, that's definitely something that's off-putting when I start to think about two ACC title contenders.
22: I've talked about about this a few times, but where are the dudes that used to be the best college football players in America that you knew were going to be drafted in the top 20, that you knew were going to be drafted in the top 30? And if you did have those guys defensively, it still didn't matter, and they actually dropped in value from where we were going to start last season to where they ended up getting selected. I mean, here you are talking about TJ Parker. Did he fall out of the first round entirely? I know Peter Woods did. The human table. And got a broken leg, does that table. Somebody get a coaster, put it up under the leg, so still, it's not wobbly.
1: You said that he did not go first round?
22: Peter Woods did not. Did he?
1: Or yes,
22: did,
1: he
22: was,
1: did.
22: Well, either way, it was a big-time drop in Peter Woods, who was at the very end of the first, where we thought he was going to be a top-five pick. I think TJ might have been second.
1: Yeah, he was 35th overall.
22: So I got those guys mixed up. Even so, that should be a defense that clearly should have performed a lot better last year. And offensively, I just don't know who the game breaker's been for them. I like Wesco. I like Moore.
1: They have the receivers. It's just that run game.
22: If they do have the receivers, then I need to see them play like it. Antonio Williams, to be fair, has been balling at Washington camp, and we just didn't see it enough. And maybe it's the injuries. There's always something, right? I could bring up any kind of skill player to you, and he was kind of good. Well, he's been good, but it's been this, it's been that. Just give me the production from one of these so-called best college football players in the country if they have that kind of ability. And if they do, then why aren't we seeing it in any way, shape, or form? We're just not seeing it nearly enough. That's the issue with Clemson, and now we also have a QB issue. Last year, they were a middle-of-the-road team. They certainly didn't look like a good team against LSU.
1: Facts.
22: What else you got?
12: Yeah, I mean, I said it the other night after their game. This is closer to a 6-6 football team than they are to 11-1. Dabo, I don't know what you're smoking, bro, going down that slide that you have in your facilities, but you need to come to the realization that those days are over. And nobody wants to hear about those. We're over it. We heard enough of it last year. Find a way to turn it around or else, you know, see your way out. I think that's how most Clemson fans feel at this point. All right, last bit of sound here. We got to go to the head coach of Wes's favorite team, Kyle Shanahan, because they are playing a game in Melbourne, Australia. Well, Coach Shanahan, a little bit confused about time zones.
3: And we did our totally normal routine. I'm not sure because we're, like I said, we're a little confused with, when I look at my clock and it says the time, and then I try to see my family's time and it says the time, but it says yesterday. I don't even get how that's possible. So I feel like I'm in the future. And then also when we play on our Friday, which I think is a Thursday in the U.S., we're such creatures of habit. So I call today Tuesday. I call today Wednesday, which is the first day we put in a game plan. But I think it's Monday. However, though, it's Sunday in the present. So, like, I'm going to mess that up all week if you guys ask me. But today is just our first day of the game plan, which is a Wednesday. We'll put in some on a Thursday. Friday's the final part of the game plan. Saturday, we walk there when we play on Sunday, which is a Friday in Australia and a Thursday in the U.S. So don't ever make me do that again.
12: All right. So two different strategies being used in this game. San Fran went over early for this game. The Rams are waiting until the day before to go over and using all of their preparation time back in L.A. Wes, are you confident that your team's strategy is ultimately going to be the one that wins out?
1: Yeah, because they own the Rams no matter who the Rams have for the most part. So there's that part. But anyway, it is going to be interesting to see because I'm the type of guy, I don't really get jet lag like that. When we go to California, like it doesn't really affect me much. I still pretty much stay up to the same time I stay up when I'm home. And now the only thing is I wake up really much early. That's the one.
22: That was what affected me in California.
1: That's what gets you. You wake up at 6 o'clock and then you justify it because you're like, well, it's 9 o'clock at the crib. I'd be up anyway, so I'm just going to get up. But this is going to be, I guess, a little bit of science going into this game. I think if I were a player, I'm trying to think which one I would prefer. Would I prefer to stay there and get used to it or just get there immediately, play the game, and leave? I think, I probably rather just stay and get acclimated to it, especially when you consider how long the flight is, all of that stuff. Because if you just come and you get off and play, you don't know how guys are going to react to the long flight, you know, and all of those different factors. But I'm sure that, you know, the Rams sports science department or whatever the hell they do over there is going to have a remedy for all of those things.
22: You got some hatred towards the Rams this upcoming season.
1: Miles Garrett out there trying to learn how to hit people harder. Like somebody's supposed to be scared of that.
22: You don't think that you guys are scared? You're right. No. Trent Williams is not scared of that. You are absolutely right about that. I will say, it did used to be that Shanahan had Sean McVay's number, but since 2024, things have been a little different.
1: I would beat them last year with 50 guys out in L.A.
22: Okay.
1: Come on now.
22: I hear you. The record is still 1-4 in the last five.
1: And we take over their building.
22: You guys are 1-4 in the last five against the Rams. So okay. In the last five, I'm just saying, statistically, over the last couple of years, it's been the Rams that have abnormally owned San Francisco. Before that, you're right, Shanahan, that was McVay's kryptonite. It's just not been the case here recently. The radically different approaches here are very interesting to me, and I don't know which one I would want to go with. I think it's so funny for the Rams to almost admit that they're relying on adrenaline, that they're only going to be in Melbourne for 24 hours, roughly, and they're trying to install in a place that they're comfortable here in L.A. That is pretty crazy to me. I kind of like the Rams' approach to this a little bit more, just because I think even if San Francisco tried to get out there and acclimate as much as possible, get used to it a lot more, I even still think that it's hard to get over it in that amount of time when you're playing a football game, when everything is maximized from hydration to rest to what you should... everything. I feel like it is harder to do when you're like in the future and in this weird time zone compared to the Rams just saying, hey, let's get in, take care of business, and get out as quickly as possible. It is kind of interesting to see both of these radically different approaches.
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22: We had a chance to talk with Grant Williams.
5: Charlotte's a gold mine. 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And I think this upcoming season could really prove that with, you know, the group that we have currently. We want to make sure that we have a great group of guys that are committed to the right things, and this group is motivated to be that way.
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10: There's a lot of breaking news out there today, but it includes and I think starts with the fact that the Western Michigan Broncos and the Mid-American Conference have kind of changed their minds, if you want to call it that. They were very classy in accepting the final ruling from the Big Ten and the officials on Saturday in that mulligan Hail Mary that led to them losing, ultimately losing in heavy air quotes, to the Michigan Wolverines. And today, the Mid-American Conference saying, yeah, actually, and I'm assuming the check's cleared by now, actually, we no longer agree with their findings and determinations, and we'll be appealing to the NCAA, and we think Western Michigan should be named the winner of the game on Saturday. So we'll see how far they take this. I will say, tip of the cap to the AP voters who dropped Michigan out of the top 25. Despite winning, again, heavy air quotes, the AP voters have dropped the Wolverines out of the top 25. Do you think Western Michigan has a case here? How far do you think this goes? Could it be overturned? It's never happened before in the history of the NCAA. And what happened between Central Michigan and Oklahoma State back in 2016 might be the most recent example of a precedent of, you know, a screw job at the end, a mistake by the officials, giving Central Michigan an extra down, a Hail Mary to win the game. And it wasn't overturned then. But could this one be, especially in this new era of college football in which we live, where everybody's more than willing to jump at litigation and get themselves a court date if they think they've been wronged in any way, shape, or form? I don't think our next guest will be involved in any of that, though I'd love his take on it. He's a good friend of the show. He's the head coach at East Tennessee State. They're off to a 1-1 start, and they face Bill Belichick and the North Carolina Tar Heels this weekend. Our good friend Will Healy is back with us on the WFNZ hotline. Coach, what's going on, man? How you been?
11: I do not appreciate getting trash talked to answer the phone by your comrade over there.
10: I was going to apologize for that because I heard him.
11: Like, come on, man. I mean, nobody was friendly when I left, and now all of a sudden y'all call me and nobody's friendly now. Like, what's the problem? What's the issue?
10: Smoke calls Will, and I hear from across the room, hey, good to talk to you, man. Really missed you. Just so you know, you're going down on the 26th. And
11: Merry Christmas. Jeez,
10: God, I know. How you been? What you been up to besides coaching football?
11: Getting the travel party right and making sure we got enough Gatorade for the bus this weekend and all that stuff that I'm sure Belichick's worried about as well. So very similar days.
10: Okay.
11: Travel party number down, and what are we eating for? This is the wives' trip. It's a big deal for the wives to have a really good experience. So going through all those, you know, the real important things before this big game this weekend. Coming back to the great state of North Carolina, and obviously our work's cut out for us.
10: Yeah, I'd say so. Before I get to your game, let me just get your thoughts on this because everybody's weighing in. Have you ever been a part of a game-ending Hail Mary situation at any point in your career? And what did you think of the end of that Michigan-Western Michigan game on Saturday?
11: No, I've never been a part of one of those. Here's where you think about it from a coach is like, how much does it change Lance Taylor's trajectory if he wins that game?
10: Yep.
11: You know, like, and you can't get that opportunity back. So, you know, the Alex Golishes and the John Summeralls and all that, like and this guy won 9 or 10 games there last year. So he's done an unbelievable job already, but like you're thought of in a different light when it comes to the Power Four guys calling your name, in 5 months because you beat Michigan, right? You're on a different radar, and that changes your family's life. That changes your staff's lives. That changes, you know, now the school is known for something different. So it's just how many people are affected by 1 second. It's kind of like the epitome of what we as coaches talk about all the time, the yard, the second, the inch, you know, whatever it is. And, I love Kyle Whittingham. He's been awesome to me. And so you kind of pull for him. But it was almost like, man, when they put 1 second back on the clock, you're like, oh, no, don't tell me this is going to happen to these guys. And sure enough, man, the guy puts it in the front of the end zone. The other guy goes and high points it. And it's just like, what am I not doing living right? You know, I mean, if you're the guy on the other side of it, you're like, well, where did I sin and fall short to deserve this?
10: Oh, for sure. Now, it was an unfortunate ending. They're going to challenge it. We'll see where it goes. I did want to ask you
7: another lawsuit.
10: Definitely another lawsuit. I mean, I feel that in my bones that we're going to, this is going to be hashed out in court in some way, shape, or form. Yeah.
7: No doubt. Why not?
10: But like the larger landscape of college football right now, I tend to believe that the passage of this new 5-for-5 rule is going to get us back to some sense of normalcy in college athletics, college football. Do you feel that way? And like, what's the new reality for an East Tennessee State in the SoCon, or you know, other similar programs, given where we are right now in this current college football landscape?
7: I think the 5-for-5 rule is a good rule. You're still seeing this year some resemblance of what it used to be. Like, obviously, the quarterback we're playing this week at North Carolina is a 6-year guy. We tried to get Jacoby Criswell a 6-year for us here, right? And so you're still seeing some of that. Really, with the passing of the new 5-for-5, they also gave you an opportunity to use the old rules to your advantage if it would give you another year. So I think for the next 4 or 5 years, you're still going to see some 6-year guys if you were able to turn that into your compliance and get it cleared before this rule passed, which in the July, I guess it was. I think it's a good rule. I think you're going to really see it help when you get to bowl season, guys opting out, guys, you know, whatever it is, you just have more guys that you can put in the game. I think it helps us as coaches. Like, I know a lot of guys don't worry about this. I do. You know, I was trying to preserve a 4-game red shirt going into last season. And like, we had a quarterback that, you know, ended up having to play in like the 10th game of the year because our 3 other quarterbacks got hurt. And so he played his 5th game, and you're like, man, I wish I didn't burn his red shirt. Now that's not the case. So I think it's a good rule. Do I think it puts it back in any type of normalcy? No. But I think it's a good step. And the reality of it for us here at ETSU, for the majority of group of fives is, you know, there's 257 draft picks, and 239 of those guys came from the Power 4 level. And so every coach, every player is trying to find a way to get to the Power 4 level. Resources, you actually heard Lane talk about it the other day. You know, guys not taking group of 5 jobs to be Power 4 coordinators. The money's different. The resources are different. You don't worry about your players getting pickpocketed as much. So that the reality of it is we are we're the Knoxville Smokies. And we, if they have an opportunity to go be the Richmond Braves, then it's probably going to happen, right? The Charlotte Knights, that's the trajectory. When they get a chance to go to AAA, they'll take the AAA. When they get a chance to go to the majors, they're gonna move to the majors. The reality of it for me is, like, that's what the coaches that I've been around have done for the longest anyway. So it's just, it's bled over, and it's everybody. 12 months, man, you put together the best staff, the best roster you can. You pour into them. You hold them accountable. You have no regrets. You do it your way. And in December, man, you know that you're going to have to sign half a new roster and probably fill half of the new staff.
10: Will Healy, head football coach, East Tennessee State Buccaneers. He's with us on the WFNZ hotline. All right, let's talk about this week. Carolina beat TCU over in Ireland in week 0. They didn't play this last weekend. When you turn on the tape, and I guess how much tape are you watching of Carolina, you know, with a brand new offense under Bobby Petrino? It looks like Bill's calling the defense right now. When you turn on the tape, maybe of the TCU game and even more, what do you see from these Tar Heels?
7: You know, I think in one game, right, I think the quarterback that he's taken is a luxury and a guy who's kind of seen it all, done it all. He's a vet and doesn't panic. They're not afraid to give it to him in, you know, clutch situations. They're not afraid to throw the ball in 4-minute drill to end the game. They just trust him. He's going to make great decisions with the ball. He's got a strong enough arm to spread the entire field. And obviously I thought, you know, he threw his first touchdown against us at Charlotte when he was at Maryland. And so back in that time, he was kind of no more of as a runner than he was as a passer. Now, with some of his injuries, he's really developed into a really good pocket passer that has the ability to beat you with his legs. So I think it starts there with any organization. The quarterback is a very good player and very fundamentally sound, and they've hit on him. I think, you know, all the backs are like 225-pound guys that you feel like you need to say sir to because they're just yoked up, you know, Dick's Sporting Goods mannequins.
11: the wideouts, obviously Ship, I've known for a long time because when he was at Providence State playing for Chad, you know, just a tremendous athlete, a really highly recruited player. They took another transfer that came with the quarterback from Wisconsin that's really talented, returns punch for him too. So he's just a shifty, very difficult to tackle guy. The two tight ends are studs. I really like them. You know, and then for us, like, you look at their offensive line, and there's like 6'8". Their two tackles are 6'8". They're just large humans to run around, right? And, you know, they took six transfers on offense that are starters. They took three transfers on defense. And I think when you look at the scheme of or the overall, you know, the college football in general, how do people reload and rebuild? I think what he's done is a little bit unique. Like, he didn't take 60 transfers. He took 17 or 18 transfers in the right spots. He got the right guys. And then he developed those freshmen and sophomores that had been in the program. And, you know, their defensive side of the ball, in my opinion, 90 is a freak. He scares the dog dude out of me. 9 is obviously an unbelievable player and has a tremendous motor. You know, I think they do some really good things up front with trying to get those guys free in one-on-one situations and pass rush. They took three transfers to the linebacker position, and that's really it. Everybody else they just kind of developed. And so there's some continuity in that off in that defense. They play really hard. I mean, the guy's a guru. Right? Your two coordinators, you got Bill Belichick and Coach Petrino, right? Like, I mean, you got Will Healy versus Bill Belichick. How many people are taking the over?

0: since our defense, like just cultural. I believe in that stuff. I think it was not the right fit at that moment, and everybody had to make their decisions. And you're not like, you got to kind of put your big boy pants on and say, I did this to myself. It's not somebody else's fault. And I think once I was able to do that and kind of get past the year of moping and blaming it on everybody else, then you're really able to grow and kind of take some of those scars and figure out what you could do a better job of. I think I'm a lot more intentional on a day-to-day basis. Like, I mean, we practiced this morning, right? And I'm done at 11, and I've got a 65-play clip that I'm going over with offense, defense, and special teams just to discuss practice today. I was much more in the, you know, going to lunch with somebody and trying to fundraise and build a program whenever I was at Charlotte. And I'm still concerned about doing that now, but I understand if I'm not involved in the day-to-day during the season, then things can get lost and I don't have any answers. I think picking a roster for me, evaluating and picking the right guys, it's going to be my decision, not a position coach's decision. So at the end of the day, if my position coach leaves after a year, it's the right fit for me. You know, I think the hiring, like, there's a lot, man. I mean, there really is. Being more involved in the strength program and the day-to-day and you know, I mean, there's a lot that I think I've grown, you know, and then there's a lot where you get fired and you're like, man, I don't know if I want to be that way anymore because people kind of had a misconception of me, or I got hammered because I hired friends, or I got hammered because we had club lit and all that stuff. And then you kind of get past that and you're kind of like, some of that's just who I am, right, and what I believe in. Like, they may not have been my best friend before I hired them, but I'm going to develop a relationship with our staff and our players that's long term, and I'm not going to run from that. And we're going to celebrate wins, and I'm not going to run from that. So some of that's been really good for me too. It's just like, hey, man, be you, and that's where I am. I'm happy. I'm proud of where our guys are. I'm enjoying coaching football. Everything in between the white lines is great. Everything outside the white lines is complete chaos. Family's loving it, and we're doing great, and things happen for a reason. So the Fighting Bucks are going to roll up through there into Chapel Hill, North Carolina. Will Healy versus Bill Belichick. I'm sure been part of his bucket list to get a chance to meet me at midfield, and so we'll take the running Buccaneers out there and see how this bad boy goes.
1: Can't wait to watch it, Coach. Will Healy, head football coach, East Tennessee State Buccaneers, with us on the WFNZ hotline. They've got Bill Belichick and the Tar Heels on Saturday, Keenan Stadium, Chapel Hill, noon kickoff. Coach, best of luck. We always appreciate you. Thank you for the time, and I know we'll do this again soon.
0: Hey, every Duke, NC State, and Virginia Tech fan in the city of Charlotte better be pulling for the Bucks on Saturday. That's all I know.
1: Thank you, brother. Will Healy, head football coach at ETN. I think he was still going to keep going right there. He probably wants to yell at somebody. He's got something else? All right, put him back on the line. Coach, Smoke,
0: no,
1: cut you off.
0: He did. I got nothing else. Go Bucks. That's all I got.
1: That's all he was going to say.
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2: 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They go together like this.
4: Multiple people caught that I said, if you see the wrong dude naked, you will lose your appetite. Rev Sean says, ask Mac to clarify. Another one says, Panther Cliff, Mac just insinuated the right guy naked with your food wouldn't be a problem.
5: I'll come to your defense, Mac. If Brad Pitt were to show up at my doorstep with my DoorDash delivery and he was in the nude,
4: yeah,
5: I wouldn't be offended. That's a beautiful man.
4: Is it kind of wrong? I mean, I wasn't going to say it in as many words as fitting it. But is it kind of wrong, Bone? Like, if certain guys show up naked, like, I could eat the food. Then if some big tub of goo, you know, shows up, or, you know what I mean? Someone with an extreme dad bod, like, you know what I'm saying?
2: Mac and Bone are making mornings better, one story at a time.
6: 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The biting and the chewing everything. I don't know if it's coincidence or what happened the other day. Mac, he was nibbling my arms on Monday afternoon, and I sneezed. And whatever that noise was, it scared him, Mac. And he almost, like, came to attention like a person being yelled at by a drill sergeant. He sat straight up and stopped biting. It just stopped moving. Ooh. And then he went and napped. I thought, well, that's weird. One sneeze has just set this guy off the nap. So then when he woke up, he started

0: sibling a little bit, and I went, "It's you!" I fake sneezed, and he did it again. He just stopped. Man. 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He's no longer biting. All I have to do is go, "It's you!" And he just stops doing whatever he was doing. 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

0: Their belief in themselves, and no one else believed, right? It's like, oh, Duke. Now the whole story was who left, you know, and they're gonna take a major step back, and our guys had to push them back against that notion. And there was a lot of belief inside this building to win five straight openers. They know the proof of concept works. We know we can get a ton better, which everyone does from week one to week two. And I'm just proud, man, because they really, that had to come from the inside, and the spirit of what Duke football is. The tactics can change, right? Throw the ball better this year, run the ball better that year, whatever. But the spirit never changes, and I think that's the thing I'm most proud of tonight.
1: Manny Diaz, Duke's head coach. We can throw the ball better. I mean, look, maybe Tulane's good again. They were obviously very good last year. Duke went down there and lost. But if you need to give the ball to Nate Shepherd 35 times and you only scored 17 points,
2: it's a problem.
1: I mean, he had 230 yards rushing, whatever it was. Shepherd's awesome, but that's child abuse. Can't be giving the ball to a college running back 35 times.
2: No.
1: Nate Shepherd, I'm going to go out on a limb, would like to play professionally.
2: I'm sure he would, yeah.
1: All right. And the more you do that, the less likely he will be to have any sort of career. Here's the thing. And it does speak to why it is important that college athletes get paid. And I'll forget about the physical toll that it takes, right? Just forget about that for 1 second. There are plenty of college athletes that really won't have pro careers. It's the easiest thing to probably point to basketball. Because college football probably more closely resembles pro football, except for the schemes, than does college basketball. Marcus Paige was an elite college basketball player. When he played, the athletes did not have the right to, parentheses, legally earn money. But at the time, had they had the same rights, had Armando Bacot, if Marcus Paige played in Armando Bacot's time, Marcus Paige would have gotten all the money. So that, I've always thought, man, that kid should have made bank when he was at Carolina. His money-making power to play basketball was at its highest while he was in Chapel Hill. And he was 10 years too early. So that's when I've thought about the good of NIL. And honestly, I think players should be able to earn money. I've thought this for a long time. The fact that if we were just there then, Marcus Paige would own an entire chain of Ben & Jerry's. Shouts to you, Seth Trimble. I wonder, has anybody gone into the Ben & Jerry's now that Seth's, maybe. We don't know if he's definitely playing at Louisville yet.
2: Right.
1: But now that he's at Louisville,
2: yeah.
1: Has anybody been to the Ben & Jerry's on Franklin Street?
2: I don't know.
1: I need a report.
2: Yeah. I need a report.
1: All right, take two. Coming up a little bit later on, Al Hood, Tar Heel fan blog, is going to join us, going to talk about what's going on at North Carolina from a North Carolina perspective, not from an investigative perspective, from a North Carolina perspective. Because I do think that there is a reason why this all came out. UNC launched their internal investigation based on the HR complaints they had received about Mike Lombardi. We're not going to call him Michael. We're going to give the respect to Michael Malone, UNC's basketball coach. But it was that HR complaint that triggered the internal investigation at UNC. And then, clearly, there are people at the school, and I don't know to what level, that want the news out there because they are clearly ready for something different. It may be too expensive to get that, but there are people there clearly who are ready for it. Anyway, yesterday, press conference, our friend Pat Welter was there. We're going to talk to him next hour. Brian Murphy was there. But Bill talked about, well, maybe, you know, just kind of doing what they have to do within the rules.
3: Understand the importance of, you know, the work that's being done by the investigative team and, you know, our obviously our high standards here, you know, our code of conduct and doing things the right way and making sure that our student athletes are given the utmost, the best treatment, the very best care, and the very best coaching that we can possibly give them. So that's you know, critically important to us. But moving on to ETSU.
1: Look, Bill didn't want to talk about it. I don't blame him. I mean, it's there's nothing fun about what's going on, especially since, as cold as Bill is, let's not forget that his son Steve is on medical leave, and it's very possible that the questioning that is going on within that or investigation, again, this is UNC's paid investigation, centers around potential drug involvement. So on a personal level, as a father, it obviously has to hurt at some level, and I get even more reason to deflect and move on and not have the conversation. I'm not mad at anybody. And honestly, even if you're a diehard Tar Heel fan, and I've seen it, I've seen the vitriol online, calling Pat and Brian and Chris Lee, by the way, you know, ugly names. And yeah, when it comes to Chris, I'm seeing some of you people. I get being mad, but man, these people have a job to do, and Bill has a job to do. And I can see both sides why Bill wouldn't want to talk about it. And even though there are certain things he certainly can talk about, I'd like to know this. He won't answer it, but I'd like to know this. You've had to deal with off-the-field issues in the NFL. But those are professional people, meaning the athletes. And you shouldn't, as the head coach, you should not have to manage any of that. Your role is different here. How are you managing the stuff that you didn't have to deal with as a head coach in the National Football League that you have to deal with now? Because there is a difference. Were I able to ask him that question, he would not answer it. Promise. But it's a valid question. Doesn't really have anything to do with the investigation. And that's where there are questions that need to be asked. He should answer them, but he won't. And I understand why. All right, let's move to the National Football League, something that Bill probably wished he was still doing. Dave Canales, Bryce Young's head coach, week one.
4: Well, we're going to take it 1 week at a time, and I'm going to give you the answer you probably didn't want, but like this one is the most important one that we have. It's the only one we have, and Bryce's attitude and his focus is there. Ours is. As a group as well. And, you know, today the goal is to just take every day, dominate the game plan, learn from it in the film session, and then go to the next day. And that approach, that mentality, takes care of a lot of the other things. And I love where he's at right now, and I want to keep him there.
1: Season's already too long for that.
2: I know. I can't, Dave. What are we doing?
1: The wow. Season's already too long for that.
2: We should make our bingo card and see how many times He like says the same
1: thing. I want to dominate the game plan. What's the tomorrow?
2: Look at the tape.
1: Tomorrow I want a final score on what Bryce versus the game plan. I need a final score tomorrow.
2: Anything.
1: Anyway, real quick about Bryce Young. And I've said a lot of these things as we have kind of traversed the summer. I think game one is a microcosm of the season. From this standpoint, last year, it was a slow start. I'm not just talking about week one. I'm talking about the first half of the season. Bryce really saved his best within games for late. Fourth quarter, game-winning drives, game-tying drives, lead-changing drives, all of that. But they really from my perspective, Dave Canales massaged the game to get to the fourth quarter with a chance. And then let's see if Bryce can help us win the game. And that's fine, but that is not a recipe for consistently being good. It got him in the playoffs because they played their best football late in the season. But they need a better start. They need to play better in the first halves of games. Bryce Young needs to play better in the first quarter of games. We can't just massage the game, get to the fourth quarter, and then see if we can win it late. You used "we" way too many times with regards to the Carolina Panthers. For me. So I think, to me, this is what I'm looking for. Not only am I looking for a good performance in week one and a win in week one over the Bears, but I am looking for Bryce Young to look the part in the first quarter, in the first half, not wait till the fourth quarter. I think the Panthers can win this game. I think the Bears, we're going to find out how good the Panthers' defense can be. Joe Person, The Athletic, did a piece this weekend, where bold statement about your team. Joe Person said the Panthers will have a top five defense. And I went, "Whoa, okay.
2: That's bold."
1: That's exactly what I said. Did I say that out loud? Did you hear me?
2: No.
1: But that is exactly what I said. That is definitely bold, Joe. We don't know what's going to happen at the linebacker spot next to Devin Lloyd. We don't know about the interior of the defensive line. I know. They play a 3-4. I get it. Apart from Derek Brown, we don't know. It's a lot of mysteries. I saw a team that was easily run on during the preseason. And if they are easily run on during the regular season, they're going to struggle. Still need to know how to get to the quarterback. Jalen Phillips should help that. But, okay. I don't think they'll have a top five defense. I hope Joe's right, though. And I hope I'm wrong. They have a great defense. They'll win the division. I'll say it again. Two things. Will they be good on defense? I think they'll regress. And the other part is, I need to know that those two guards, Hunt and Lewis, I need to know that they will be in the lineup and effective.
2: I hope so.
1: Because if they're not, I don't think they have a chance, to be honest. All right, I got one more thing before. We'll play Dave Canales here. We'll get back to the Michigan debacle later on. One more from Dave Canales on Darren Waller at tight end.
4: The offensive stuff, the playbook stuff, has been really smooth, really easy for him. And we have totally different terminology than where he was at in Miami before. But an intelligent guy, hard worker. So he's been fantastic from a mental standpoint. And then physically, he looks great. He looks fast. And again, another guy, we talked about JB, but when you look at Darren, you watch him cover ground, and you're like, hey, he hit 20.8 today on his GPS on this route. And you're like, he was running that fast? You don't realize it. But that's been cool for Bryce to be able to see how his angles change and how to throw it to him. And I'm excited to see what he can bring.
1: again, if their offensive line, especially in the middle of it, if it can block, if they can create a running game, if they can protect in the middle, and Darren Waller can just keep it together physically, they don't need him great every week, but they need him part of the offense because that is an element they do not have. They do not have a tight end that can stretch the field, that can get down the seam. You have wide receivers that can do that, but when you have a tight end can do it, it's just different. Just different when it's a tight end because they're going to get coverage by a linebacker a ton.
2: That's a spot they've needed for a minute.
1: Oh, my gosh. They haven't had a good tight end.
2: Since Greg Olsen.
1: And honestly, it's the late Greg Olsen was always hurt.
2: Yes.
1: Right? So, like, we're talking about it's been a decade since they have had a great tight end.
2: Yeah.
1: I hope Darren Waller can give them, at least occasionally, great tight end play. All right. When we come back, does North Carolina want the Bill Belichick era to end? I will ask that question of Al Hood from Tar Heel Fan.
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6: He's a veteran guy that's been productive in this league. He's super smart, high football IQ, really fits with what we do schematically on the defensive side. So putting him next to Devin Lloyd, we felt like he was a really good fit for what we do.
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11: Wilson is executive director for the Mecklenburg County Board of Elections. He told Fox 46,
12: if you're concerned, go ahead and request your ballot as soon as possible. 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
11: Canada struck back at the U.S. today with tariffs on about $20 billion worth of U.S. goods in response to the latest round of U.S. tariffs on Canada.
13: The outcome could resonate far beyond Canada, showing other governments whether a smaller U.S. ally could withstand President Trump's economic pressures. Canadian Prime Minister Mark Carney says the U.S. demands could hollow out key Canadian industries and limit the country's independence.
11: That's correspondent Michael Ebson. Oxfam has released its Best States to Work Index for 2026, a report that analyzed 37 labor policies among all 50 states. North Carolina ranked dead last overall. Braxton Winston, president of the NCAFL-CIO, told CBS 17.
14: We can be the top state for business as well as the top state for workers. That is a future that is possible.
11: Eastern North Carolina first responders say this Labor Day had been a little bit slow. In Washington, police officer Seth Broadway said nevertheless,
15: he would ask me what I wanted to do when I was little. It was always this, and being able to do it since 2019 has really been rewarding. It's probably the most rewarding career.
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0: See Adam Gold Show. I'm Adam Gold. Victoria, producer of the program. So when I left here Wednesday, everything was good with the world. We were looking forward to the first full weekend of college football. We were going to get games on Thursday. We did. Wake Forest had no problem with Akron. We did have a problem with Georgia Tech losing at home to Colorado. Then Friday, Duke got on the field and handed the ball to Nate Shepard 35 times, which I'm terming child abuse. But when I left here at 3 o'clock Wednesday, everything was good. And then, about an hour later, was it? Mike Lombardi, the general manager, highest paid general manager in college football, at $1.5 million a year. He resigned at UNC. As it turned out, he resigned before stories were coming out, WRAL-TV5, WRAL.com, written by Pat Welter and Brian Murphy. And we'll talk to Pat next hour. But it has kind of brought us back into the cycle of what is going on with UNC football. Al Hood, at Al B. Hood on Twitter from Tar Heel Fan Blog, joins us on the Adam Gold Show. All right, sir, appreciate your time. Hope your summer is going better than, Bill Belichick's.
1: Well, it was good last week.
0: The trip to Ireland was good. And the reason that I contacted you is because I think you said something initially, and I think this was Thursday, maybe Wednesday, that struck a chord with me. That it is clear that there are people at UNC, and I don't know who those people are. I don't know how high up they are. I don't know how connected they are to football. But there are people at UNC that are tired of the circus. That's the perspective from you that I want. From a UNC perspective, this has to be exhausting.
1: I mean, it is. I went into detail. I mentioned this last week, but I went into detail on a post on Sunday. Right. It's Labor Day weekend, so the day, what's a day at this point? The easiest way to look at it is compare the way that UNC handled the junk, as Roy likes to call it, from 2010 all the way up to 2017. It was like pulling teeth to get information out of the athletic department. If any sort of report or any sort of investigation happened, you didn't hear any comment. None of the local reporters or national reporters trying to get information about this would get would be able to source within the athletic department. All of their stuff would come externally. Even with the athletic department change, they were on lock. They would not reveal what's going on. You wouldn't have any sort of leaks. Flash forward to now the Belichick era. You've got WRAL feeling comfortable with their sources inside the athletic department stating what lawyers are telling them or what they're asking about.
0: Yes.
1: And my point was at the very beginning, set aside what the actual allegations are. It is the fact that there are people in the UNC athletic department openly speaking to local and national reporters, because don't forget the David Hale piece that dropped right before Belichick's first game, talking about the chaos that Lombardi had, where Hale apparently got view of some of the text messages that were at the source of the investigation and got word from members of the athletic department. And this is after last year when Belichick got off to the bad start and there was yet more conversations and more inside drama about what was going on and the chaos and being sourced from athletic department people. So it's very clear that when you look at one side where you've got members of the athletic department that are loyal, being quiet, and reporters are having to work harder to crack that exterior versus people who have very comfortable sources on the inside of the athletic department. And never mind the fact that they still keep talking to these reporters and UNC hasn't really done much to try to dissuade that.
0: Right.
1: That it feels different. It feels like, and I'm not saying it's the majority of the athletic department. I'm not saying how many it is in the athletic department, but it is very clear at this point there is a very vocal portion of the athletic department that is just done with the entire circus.
0: I know Al Hood, Tar Heel Fan Blog, is joining us here on the Adam Gold Show. I know Steve Newmark, the new AD, was there yesterday during the Bill Belichick press conference. But is there any thought that in some ways they're sort of letting Bill, you know, almost feeding Bill to the Wolves here? Pardon? I don't mean that as an NC State reference, but
1: no.
0: Is there any sense there that they're basically letting Bill be the face of it?
1: First off, I was chuckling because my cat Thumbelina in the room wanted to be on the show for a second.
0: Thumbelina, very nice. Welcome to Thumbelina.
1: Yes. I don't really think it's so much the feeding of the wolves of it. I do understand the thought process there, and I do think that at the very least that this could be seen as a beginning of the end. Or beginning of the end, where you start building the case and you start putting him out there. Maybe he'll mess up and say something he's not, but this is Bill Belichick. He's not going to. I had the privilege of living in Boston for 12 years, right at the height of the second run. So, like, anybody that was expecting Belichick to speak yesterday and say something other than we're on to East Tennessee, just clearly had not seen any press conferences from him. But like, I do think that I do think you can make the case that they are doing what they can so that they can slowly put this to a boil, slowly build the case so that by the time you reach the end of the season, they can both gracefully step away, very similarly to how Lombardi just, as you pointed out earlier, two stories, his lawyers are saying it's a witch hunt, and then all of a sudden he just walks away.
0: Right.
1: So, like, you can see how Carolina is slowly kind of building things here. They are trying to build things a little bit to where they can let him walk away with some dignity. You know, you can see it. The question, of course, is you still have 11 games to go this football season. They're 1-0.
0: Yep.
1: All of this could just completely melt away if by some miracle they actually go on a run and actually Bill delivers what it is. The greatest antiseptic to all of this is winning.
0: Yep.
1: And all of a sudden, if it looks like they're actually getting the money and getting what they paid for, then all of this stuff could go away.
0: Yep.
1: But if you want to build the process to start pushing him out, you can't do it immediately at the end of the season. You have to start doing these slow builds like this.
0: The reason I asked the question was because if Steve Newmark was there, Newmark could have very easily opened that press conference by saying, look, at the risk of avoiding what we know would happen, Bill's not going to answer any questions about the investigation. But I will take some questions first. What I can answer, I will. What I can't, I won't. And then you could talk to Bill about what he liked in Ireland, what's going forward, blah, blah, blah. Then you could talk football. You can get on to East ETSU. But because Newmark was there. There was one question that I would have loved, and I didn't watch the entirety of the press conference, but there's a difference between crisis management, if you will, with an NFL team and a college team. With an NFL team, the people with whom all of these things surround, or around whom all of these things, you know, kind of circulate, they're professionals, they're adults, they can handle all that. As opposed to college, you know, what the head coach's responsibilities are with a college team. And I just think that there's a question to be asked about the difference. Do his responsibilities change as the head of a college program as it was with the NFL, and how you manage these types of things? Because I think that's something that Bill could have answered, but he really didn't answer anything. He's getting credit for answering questions, but he didn't really answer anything. And I'm not even suggesting that he should have answered anything. I mean, let me rephrase that. I think he should have, but I understand why he didn't. Does that make sense?
1: No, it absolutely does. And I mean, there are three possible ways that that can go. You either answer the question so well that it actually puts the fire out, right, which is almost completely impossible to do.
0: Right.
1: You do what Belichick did, which, yes, it is different leading a college program than it is a professional program. But it is kind of PR 101 that if you just kind of stand out there and take the arrows and just basically say, I'm not going to answer any questions. Right. There's only so much oxygen you can feed the fire. And then there's the third path where you answer the questions and you just give him carte blanche to answer what he's going to answer. And next thing you know, he ends up stepping into it. And I'd almost argue that he has learned the mistake of trying to answer more than he should when you look back at the whole Deflategate situation, and he did the whole Mona Lisa Vito joke and tried to explain about the air pressure and all of that stuff, and it turned into a thing. Right. Like, he could have very easily just said, we're going to let it go, and he answered more than he needed to. So I think his experience at this point, you know, no disrespect to the Raleigh media, but if you're going to sit there and you're going to take your slings and arrows from the New England and National Football League media, you know, you're probably going to lean out of experience when you're facing the Raleigh and the college football media.
0: Again, I said this yesterday. Yeah. I think they asked the questions they needed to ask. They put Bill in a position where he was either going to answer them or he's going to duck them, and that's fine. And Bill ducked him. And that's it. Again, I hold very low expectations for Bill being forthcoming. I do. It made me laugh when we went to Operation Football last year and this year. I can't believe Bill's not going to do the car wash like Dabo Sweeney does it. I'm like, yeah, Dabo's used to doing it. He's sort of had to do it in the past. Bill's never had to do it, and he's not going to. So, like, didn't make sense to me to complain that he wasn't going to do it because we knew he wasn't.
1: And to one of your earlier points about the idea that Newmark could have gone up there and basically said, hey, you know what, I'm going to answer all your questions first. There was still going to be a journalistic responsibility by all the people that were there. There was still going to be some questions about it. And I think Newmark coming off of his NASCAR experience, coming off of handling professional on that end. And honestly, Bill, from his experience, may have had something to weigh in on it to the side. They said, look, they're going to ask me anyway. Sure. I've done this before. Just let me do it. And, you know, we'll get it. I'll diffuse it. And then by the end of the press conference, he was speaking about the football team, and the folks got the folks that were there to get on camera to ask the question that had to be asked. They got it. They got it asked. They got it satisfied. And, you know, everybody moves on.
0: All right. You can give me a yes or no answer to this if you want. Do you think that Bill coaches year three?
1: I'll put money on it. I'd say no.
0: Okay. You and I will come down on opposite sides. As long as this season goes well, and is relative. Well doesn't mean winning six and going to a bowl game. Well could be going 4-8.
1: And that honestly
0: looking better.
1: Yeah. See, I disagree with that because I think at this point there's even the idea of there are so many other things outside now that are surrounding him that maybe going into the season, if everything had been the same and this latest thing had happened, 4-8 would be allowed. Now, I think now a good season to where it's almost impossible for Carolina to push him out would be like 7-5, 8-4, a big upset, kind of contending for an ACC title towards the end of the year. That's my opinion.
0: Really?
1: Because, I'm serious. Because
0: it's fair.
1: The fan base, there is a significant portion of this fan base, like almost everybody at Tar Heel Blog, like we weren't big fans of this hire in the first place, and we're willing to give it a chance. Last year was such a disaster, and then before we even get a chance to really enjoy this year, this whole circus has started again. And you mean to tell me that we're going to turn around and spend another $10 million next year for a 5-7 performance where at least we have a little bit of hope? We can get a up and coming college coach for 20% of the price for that sort of thing.
0: But I think you're going to have to pay that anyway next year. And with all that outgoing, unless Bill decides to cut bait on his own, in which case he absolves you of the $10 million you owe him.
1: And that's also part of my calculation, that with all of this that's going on, especially if things don't go really well, maybe he and Carolina can kind of sit down and be like, do you really want to go through this process another year? Or can we cut, can we just give you $5 million to go away or something like that? Okay. You know, you're talking about where you're going to lay the money on. There are more scenarios that you can see where he just doesn't coach next year versus where he does. Is it? But there's a reason why you bet, because right, you could lose the bet.
0: All right. Hold on 1 second. Joining us now on the Adam Gold Show from Kane's Country, Al Hood. I just thought
1: I should have gotten my Canes hat. I actually thought about doing that for the bit.
0: So funny. All right, I've seen so many rankings, and including one yesterday where they were talking about the deepest teams, did not have the Hurricanes in the top four. And this is hockey news. And by the way, Ryan Hankel has nothing to do with that. That's a national thing.
1: I know he doesn't, right? But I said the next time you have him on, you need to have him answer for that.
0: Well, the last time he came on, we joked about it because there was some other ranking that the Hurricanes were not part of. Look, regardless of all those rankings.
1: Yeah.
0: Do you feel, because I do, I feel like the current Stanley Cup champions are incredibly overlooked by the general hockey media.
1: Oh, yeah. And there's a pretty easy explanation for that. They haven't done anything this summer. Like, one of the ways that you get a media cycle to talk about you is to do a big splashy thing. And yeah. I'm not saying sign somebody new, but do a big splashy thing. And that makes people look at your roster again. So what happens in Florida? They get Brady Tkachuk. Now everybody's looking at Florida and they start remembering what happens. What happened in Colorado, which is stacked? They sign Cale Makar and get the huge contract. Yeah. And everybody's reminding they look at that roster and see how good it is. So, like, part of the reason Carolina's suffering here is that Eric Tulsky was too good with his contracts and they just haven't made a big splash. And I think there is still some of the, I still think there may still be a little bit of the hesitation when you look at goal, despite of what you saw with Brandon Bussey, what you saw with the playoffs last year, despite what you saw with everything. There's still this hesitation of like, yeah, but he's a waiver wire claim and your other player who's probably going to end up playing more in goal, he was hurt all of last year. You know, it's not really, they don't have any real superstar.
0: Right.
1: You know, you start talking yourself out. Plus the fact that it is, I will say, it is really difficult to repeat in the NHL for multiple reasons. It is ridiculously difficult. But I also don't think it's fair that Carolina is getting overlooked, because all you have to do is look in their division and realize that they, of the four divisions, with the possible exception of the Pacific, they had probably the least dangerous to get back into the playoffs and to get started again.
0: I will say, though, that it's very difficult to repeat, except that it's been done twice in the last 7 years. So
1: I don't count Tampa, but okay. That's okay.
0: They at least appeared in the Stanley Cup Finals 3 years in a row, Florida did, right? Matter of fact,
1: that is true.
0: The Southeast Division
1: look at what happened.
0: Owns the Eastern Conference. I mean,
1: happened with Florida last year. Eventually, those consistent deep playoff runs caught up to them. And you can argue the Carolina's in the same spot. They've had consistent deep playoff runs. And at some point, you wonder if it'll start catching up with them. In some ways, it has, with the fact that Seth Jarvis is basically going to miss about the first couple of months of the season. Carolina will miss him. I think it's ultimately going to end up being a better opportunity to actually showcase some of the depth they have in their system. But again, from outside forces looking in, you can kind of understand where they you know, you can start to understand why they would just kind of ignore Carolina, as stupid as it is.
0: As I let Al Hood go, the other element of that is that there's still an element of people that say, well, Carolina only won the East. Forget about the Cup, because Florida was too banged up. There's still an element of those people. I think Carolina has a better chance to repeat. Well, I'm trying to I can't even say the way to phrase this. I think Florida could miss the playoffs because older team. There's a lot of that team that's been hurt. Marchand, Bennett, Ekblad, Jones. These guys have been hurt. So,
1: by the way, who's playing goalie for them this year?
0: Oh, it might be Connor Hellebuck when it's all said and done. And I will make that prediction. He will be the goaltender for the Florida Panthers before the season is up. That's my prediction.
1: I'll take it more seriously if that ends up happening. But I think that is a very big piece that a lot of people are just kind of whiffing away from Florida right now. They've got stars, but they're older. Brady Tkachuk does not help them as much as everybody thinks that it's going to help them. And then you lose Bobrovsky, who is a playoff beast.
0: Yep.
1: And that is significant.
0: I agree.
1: You know, ask Edmonton what it's like to not have a reliable goaltender, you know?
0: No doubt about it. All right, I'll let you go there. I will see you soon. I'll talk to you sooner, probably. Al Hood, Canes Country. My man, I'll talk to you later.
1: Thank you, Adam.
0: Peace. All right, when we come back, we're going to stretch. We're going to place bets. I've got wagers, NFL future wagers. We also have baseball.
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12: Steve Bettman take all that time to walk out, then to see the pick bro hug no less than 20 guys on his way up there. And then this draft house, they just moved this wall like the Price is Right. I don't know.
0: It's a showcase showdown back there.
12: I know.
0: That would be great. So we should spin a wheel,
12: yeah,
0: right? Exactly.
11: The Adam Gold Show.

0: Victoria's on the ones and twos. Pat Welter will join us next hour. We will also check in Vegas as we get ready for the start of the NFL season, because I know a lot of people fancy a good wager. So maybe we'll give you some good futures. Where's the smart money going? Is there such a thing as smart money? All right. Well, we'll find out when we place bets in a little bit. Right now, it's time to stretch.
1: Well, we might need some smart money to start paying for these streaming services because it's getting ridiculous there's no stop in sight because there's been reports. This one looked back from 2022 where streaming prices have jumped more than three times the rate of inflation.
0: Makes sense.
1: So, yeah, of course. So now streaming prices are increasing at a higher rate than cable ever did, which that was the whole point. So you cut the cord and you don't have cable.
0: Yeah.
1: Now it might be time to go back. But this article in particular, it kind of is suggesting to do what they call streaming cycling. Now, I'll tell you what that is in a second. This is not going to work for a lot of people. But, for example, Apple TV launched at $4.99 a month back in 2019. It's now tripled since then. Disney Plus.
0: $4.99?
1: Okay. Yep, back in 2019. But triple that now. Disney Plus launched the same year at $6.99 without ads. It is now $11.99 with ads.
0: Yeah.
1: And even,
0: do ads bother you?
1: Not really.
0: I see it doesn't bother me either.
1: Because they're not even as long as cable ads. Mm-hmm. Like, they're usually some of them are like 90 seconds, depending on the service. Yeah. So, like, 90 seconds is like, it's fine, whatever. But, yeah, no. So, yeah. But you do get used to not having ads. Like, if you have a DVR, one of the things I love to do is just zip through them.
0: Yeah.
1: So that's the good part about that. Even Netflix, they're on the same. Netflix Premium is up 125% since 2013. So there's that. So now they're saying if you use all eight major streaming services, it will run you about $151 a month.
0: Yep.
1: Yeah.
0: Yeah.
1: And that is without this. They're saying that's without ads or bundle commitments. So, yeah. Yeah. Which was $90
0: years ago. Cutting the cord did not initially it cut your costs.
1: Yeah.
0: Cutting the cord, if you want, unless you're going to say, you know what, I'm doing without this.
1: Yeah.
0: Cutting the cord doesn't cut your costs.
1: It does not. And that's why they're coming up with this streaming cycling. Now, this does not seem like something I could do because basically what they're saying is only have one service at a time.
0: Right.
1: Watch whatever it is you're watching. And then when you're done with that series,
0: cancel it. Move on.
1: Cancel it. Go to the next one.
0: And we did that with Apple.
1: Just bring it back when you need it.
0: We did that with Apple, but I think we just have Apple now.
1: Well, that's what I tried to do with Paramount Plus.
0: Right.
1: It was always supposed to be for the free trial, and then that's how they get you.
0: Right.
1: Because then you either like it, or you forget, or you do both.
0: But you can go in and cancel.
1: You can. Some streaming services are easier than others, because some like to be sneaky and make you change your password, or you save it, but then they don't, like, recognize it, so you have to jump through all these hoops. So, yeah, it's a whole thing. So, yeah. That I could not do that because here's my thing. What if you have some that like Netflix, for one, they're always bringing out like new series all the time.
0: Right.
1: So you really couldn't do that with that one unless you just want to cancel it this week and then maybe like a month or two later, bring it back. And I don't know. That's just a lot of work. This is not the purpose.

0: finally got his 40th home run. So check that box. I think he's at 35 with stolen bases right now. But I keep going back and forth with making home run picks with PCA. So maybe this one will work out today. He just got one the other day. PCA, anytime home run against the Brewers today, plus 420.
1: All right, then. Start Major League Baseball. Guardians are in Baltimore to take on the Orioles. Orioles kind of like sneaky, sort of, maybe on the fringe still. Not really.
0: Yeah.
1: In the race, I think. Give me Baltimore to win and under 8.5, and I'll tell you how much that is. Oh, wait a second. That's not what I was looking at there. That is plus 205.
0: Oh, there you go. Okay. My Cubs almost won against the Brewers yesterday, so today is the comeback game. They're underdogs, so plus 185. Let's go, Cubbies.
1: All right. Interleague play. Houston is in Philadelphia. I'm going to take the Astros on the road and over 8.5 at plus 270.
0: All right, well, you know, since I'm a Cubs fan, I don't like the White Sox, and they're in Chicago. So let's go with the Pirates, who are in Southside, and they're underdogs plus 125.
1: I don't understand your dislike.
0: It's a crosstown rival.
1: I feel like I'm obligated to say it. All right, my pick. I realize that we are not quite at the start of the NFL season. Tomorrow we'll have plenty of bets to make for the entirety of the NFL season. Rams to defeat the Bills in the Super Bowl is plus 37.25.
0: Wow.
1: That it's very chalky. I think the Bills are the favorite in the AFC. They're like plus 500. The Rams are plus 270 to win the NFC.
0: Okay.
1: So Rams over the Bills in Super Bowl, whatever the number is, at plus 37.25. All right. In the Wall of Sound, you will hear Hypocrisy from actually a favorite of mine, Heather Dinich. And wait till you hear how Kyle Shanahan, what day he thinks it is. If you haven't heard this yet, it's awesome.
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7: Second and five, dropping back and rolling out to the right. Levitt using the legs again. Cuts on the numbers, 10 to the 5. He's bumped near the end zone. And do they call it a touchdown? Touchdown. Sam Levitt, second rushing touchdown of the night. This one goes for 13 yards. What a first half on the ground for LSU, led by their quarterback, Sam Levitt. They bring a little pressure. It's picked up. He throws downfield wide open. Caught at the 5 and into the end zone. Winston Watkins Jr., touchdown LSU, and the rout continues. 37 consecutive points for the LSU Tigers.
8: What a beat 'em down. Dabo Swinney, by the way, will come up in the Wall of Sound because, man, the ACC did not have a great start to the season. They won one Power 4 non-conference game. One. You know who it was? Carolina's win over TCU. 15-10. One. The Louisville-Ole Miss game from two nights ago was fun, but ultimately Ole Miss won on a late field goal. I know there were some people who wanted Louisville to go for two with about a minute and a half left, but, I mean, I get it. But with a minute and a half left, if they could have gotten off the field on third down, they would have gotten the ball back. So I actually think they did the right thing. You could have won the game in regulation if Ole Miss had failed to convert on third down. But they did not fail to convert on third down. Ole Miss is very good. They are a playoff contender. Louisville is too. By the way, I believe the top 25 rankings are going to come out. I will be curious to see what happens to previously 16th-ranked Michigan. If Michigan had officially lost the game, they might have fallen out of the rankings entirely. I will be curious as to what happened. I think they will fall some. I think they will fall 2 or 3 points. I still think they'll be inside the top 20, maybe right at the bottom of it. But, yeah, they probably should go out, fall out entirely. All right. Well, it'll come up in the Wall of Sound.
9: The Wall of Sound is a function of this studio.